0: Pippa and Harry in a sinister chamber made of purest, darkest ginger cake, where they were working on a vast machine. Both were dressed head to toe in black leather and wore crowns that seemed to be carved from darkness itself.
1: I never looked that good when I was evil.
2: No, you look better.
3: Enough with the flirting, Pip!
4: We should surround them so they cannot escape my exorcising.
5: Then I shall distract them while you get into position.
1: Good luck. Oops.
3: Go!
0: As the others slipped away, I boldly stood and approached Harry and Pippa.
5: Sir, Harry, you are truly evil now.
6: Oh, yes.
3: And me. I barely do any ironing these days.
5: How thrillingly wicked of you. And what's that massive machine, Harry? Another one of your awful inventions?
6: Why don't you come and see, Pippin? Behold my world destroyerizer and the evil choir I have hired to sing nearby.
0: At the heart of the terrible machine hung a large sphere of dark metal, which had a door through which a procession of swans was walking. And as each one entered, a huge steam-powered piston plunged down, crushing the birds to an avian pulp.
5: How does that destroy the world?
6: It's simple. As they are compressed, the birds build up into one great big bolus of swan, which is gradually getting denser and denser.
5: So?
6: Eventually the density will cause a gravitational pull so great that the atomic bonds will break down, and the swan bolus will collapse in on itself, forming what physicists call a swangularity.
5: A black hole?
6: Yes, but with feathers. Its titanic gravity will be inescapable, and the Earth will implode like a bad souffle which has been sat on by an elephant.
5: I'm sorry, Harry, but we're not going to let that happen.
6: Who's we?
5: Me, Ripley.
3: Prepare to be exorcised, sucker.
5: Mr. Benevolent.
7: Hi.
5: Professor Venkman Klampfvulcher.
4: If there's something weird and it don't look good, who are you going to call? Me. And they have called me, and this is weird and doesn't look good.
5: And Hector, the holy horse.
8: We are sort of surrounded by three people dressed as swans and a horse. Dressed as a swan.
4: Prepare to be exorcised.
8: Just wondering, what would happen if someone got exorcised but wasn't actually evil and had just been pretending so they could be with their husband, asking for a friend?
4: It would utterly destroy them.
8: Then I'm not actually evil and have just been pretending so I can be with my husband.
0: Mr. Klampfvulcher raised his pump-action crucifix and advanced on Harry, intoning a solemn, sacred incantation of cleansing.
4: Eeny, meeny, tiny weevil, let's get rid of all your evil. 10, 20, 30, 40, say goodbye to being naughty.
6: Not happening. To show you how unaffected I am, I shall spin my head around evilly. That's not an evil sound. I've done my neck in.
4: He is weakening. I shall use my strongest, most solemn incantation of all. Come on, evil. Out you come. Through mouth and ears, nose and bum.
0: Suddenly, inky trails of evil emerge from Harry's body, heading towards Klampfvulcher.
4: There is too much evil to naturally evaporate. I must take it into my own body. Oh, it tastes like off milk, mixed with that pink liquid you get at the dentist's. I'm full.
0: He collapsed, but managed to breathe out some incredibly useful dying words.
4: You must put the remaining evil into another holy vessel. Use the horse, Pip.
5: Hector the holy horse. Of course.
0: Grabbing Harry, I pointed him at Hector the holy horse, and the remaining evil flooded into him until finally...
6: Oh, ow, that hurt. Oh, my insides feel all scoured. Like that time I mistook a Brillo pad for a scone.
8: Harry, are you good again?
6: Well, I feel like opening an orphanage and not punching a kitten, so yes! Harumble for goodness again! Group hug!
3: Yay!
5: Ow! You bit me!
6: Sorry. Last residual bit of evil. Gone now.
0: That last bit shot across the room and into Hector the Holy Horse, who was already dangerously full of evil.
7: Uh-oh.
0: And he exploded. Bits of evil-soaked horse rained down, though at first it seemed as if it had missed all of us. Alas, I was wrong.
1: Pip.
5: Yes, gently.
1: I think I may have a small problem.
5: No, you are soaked in evil bits of horse. That lovely shirt you're wearing is ruined.
1: It might be worse than that. Dear Pip, it looks like our antiquing will have to wait.
5: No!
1: Yep, fully evil again. And suddenly, my mind is teeming with wicked ideas. Payment protection insurance. Cereal bars that look healthy but aren't. Sharks on bicycles. I can't wait to get started.
0: As his evil laugh echoed nastily, I felt a dreadful sorrow that my new friend, and definitely not lover, was evil once more. But also a steadfast certainty that I was the one who must thwart him, and in the process destroy him once and for all.
7: What an astounding story. What happened next?
0: That is for next time.
7: If you do not tell me now, I shall hurl myself out of the window.
0: Suit yourself.
7: Ow! I can't help but feel that was a bit of an own goal.
0: When you return, you will hear the ending of my tale. How Ripley and I restored our marriage. How Harry and Pippa found the contentment they deserved. And how I saved the universe itself from destruction. But in doing so, paid best price of all.
6: Bleak Expectations was written by Mark Evans and starred Richard Johnson as Sir Philip Bin, Tom Allen as Young Pip, Anthony Head as Mr. Gently Benevolent, James Markman as Harry Biscuit, Jeffrey Whitehead as Clamp Vulture, Sarah Hadland as Ripley, Susie Kane as Pippa, and Mark Evans as Sundry Ecclesiastical Equines. The producer was Gareth Edwards.
9: Inside every Cape Plum, there's a nice clean stone asking to be let out. There's a very sweet sound to Cape Plums when you have them for afters.
10: Another collar with city dirt? That dirt edge needs mild green fairy's cleaning edge. Concentrates where powders can't. Right on the dirt.
11: Even on city dirt?
10: Oh, fairy has the cleaning edge.
12: Yes, it's for you. It's your dinner. It's called Cupboard Love. Cupboard Love's different. Comes in a packet, not a tin. See this foil pouch? Keeps it moist and squeezy. That's right. It's a new kind of cat food. Moist. It's good for you. Like it?
13: New Cupboard Love. What the well-cared-for cat has for dinner.

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1: It's the 99p Challenge! Hello, I'm Sue Perkins, and I'm proud to say I'm the host of Radio 4's 85th longest-running panel game. As you're probably aware, the 99p Challenge ranks just behind the erstwhile Name That Barge. We are just ahead of Quote Me Till I Scream and Trivia Jelly Fight. Now, will you please welcome tonight's panel, who are Marcus Brigstock, Miranda Hart, Nick Frost, and Amanda Iannucci. This round is about diaries. The schedule in Henry Winkler's diary was very simple. Sunday, Monday, happy days. Tuesday, Wednesday, happy days. Thursday, Friday, see Sunday, Monday. In the 21st century, our lives are a bit more complex. That's why I bought a personal organiser. Unfortunately, I can't find it anywhere. So what do the panellists have as entries in their busy, busy, busy diaries, Armando?
2: 23rd of January, NATO Sports Day, indoors if wet. And I've also got 4th of March, Patrick Moore's Stitches Come Out.
1: I've got a note of that as well, actually. Yep. 9 a.m, I'll be there sharp.
2: We'll be there.
1: Now, Marcus, how about you?
3: For Wednesday, I've got 8:15, tell golfing anecdote to wife. 8:30, sex.
1: How long does the golfing anecdote go on for?
3: It's about 9 minutes.
1: Yeah. Oh, so just 6 minutes where she's just laughing and laughing and laughing. And
3: that's
1: it's
3: all.
1: Good.

0: Well, sex.
1: Hole in one Brigstock, she calls me.
2: Now, Miranda, what's in your diary?
3: Quite a busy week next week. Next Tuesday, I've got a séance at 4 p.m.
2: Mm-hmm.
3: And at 5 p.m, I'll be having cocktails with Audrey Hepburn.
2: Brilliant.
3: Yeah.
2: Now, Nick.
4: Hello.
2: Hello, love. I might let you win.
4: Oh. Well, in my diary on the 8th, it says, have violent knife fight with drunken Creole witch. And then on Wednesday, I'm going to the dentist to have 300 razor-sharp teeth fitted into my mouth.
2: By the Creole witch.
4: Not a joke.
2: Okay, any more diary entries?
1: I've got a daily reminder for all of next week. 5:30 a.m. begin campaign of nuisance calls to Robert Kilroy Silk.
3: I've got 9 a.m. post 2 slices of bacon to myself, second class, to make sure that I've got breakfast sorted out for Thursday.
2: Very good.
5: I've got Thursday, 2:15 hit Boris Johnson. 2:60 nut Boris Johnson. 2:17 kick Boris Johnson. 2:18 kick Boris Johnson. 2:19 cut Boris Johnson. 3 p.m. go to airport.
4: I've got down here, I hate my parents, and that's on the 3rd.
1: I've got a dentist's appointment at 2:29, which is so annoying.
2: One minute off hilarity. Should have gone to a Chinese dentist. They'll put you in at a different time.
1: It is a bit, yeah.
3: I'm just seeing January next year, it says join dating agency. But I don't understand, it's not my writing. March next year, get engaged. I don't know who wrote it. And May next year, get married. As well as it's my mother. Don't worry about
5: it. I've made these notes, my dad. I don't know what they refer to. It says 11 a.m, take taps back to Damon Albarn's dad. 2 p.m. joyriding in Hoxton with Kelly Monteith. I don't. Strip poker with Ken Hom, brackets bring chair, question mark.
3: I've got February 31st, buy a better diary.
5: July the 7th, I've got down for me a recording of news quiz in Toxteth. Warn Alan Corran not to wear bow tie. Or come.
1: If anyone wants to come with, on the 9th, I've got 4:45 visit Iraq now that it's free and safe.
2: 6:35 p.m. End round abruptly by interrupting Marcus.
1: Oh.
2: At 6:36 p.m. give out pence for that round. Amanda, you're getting 7. Nick, you're getting 9 pence. Marcus, you've got 9 pence. Miranda, you've got 10 pence. Kids, eh? 1 minute they're crawling around trying to walk and talk, all covered in poo and sick. And the next minute they're all grown up and off at a big druggy summer music festival, crawling around trying to walk and talk, all covered in poo and sick. This round is all about such occasions, and panellists, you are DJs giving shout-outs, whatever they are, to the crowd. Big up people in the house, make some noise, DJ Nick.
1: Scream if you want to hear the King Singers.
2: Word, Armando.
5: Big up to the internet.
2: Massive, Marcus.
6: Big up, Matt Selector, scream out if you want to rewind.
1: Sorry, I've got something stuck in my throat. Big up, my selector, scream out if you'd like to hear the record again.
2: Respect, Miranda.
3: DJ in the house, I'm massive, I'm huge. Well, I put on a bit of weight, but I'm doing the Atkins. Can you carry on, I've done it wrong.
6: Yes, yes, big up, selector, seriously, does anyone know the Heimlich manoeuvre?
5: Back home. I'm a magistrate.
4: Clubbing in Canada means killing seals for fur and meat.
5: Make some noise! I can't hear you! I literally can't hear you. I've been doing this for 15 years.
1: Big up the midget massive. Sorry, that might be a bit misleading.
5: Supercalifragilisticexpialidocious. Everyone,
1: Yes, yes, put your hands in the air if you know the answer to 6 down in today's Telegraph crossword.
4: You're all fairly young. Take out a pension now. You won't.

0: Betty. Blank, blank R, blank S. The club's on fire. It's on fire. Please stop dancing.
1: Go Cats! Wow! Wow! Ow! Ow! Ow! Ow! So I've stuck my finger in the turntable.
0: Yes, the jungle is massive. Although not as large as it used to be, thanks to deforestation. Here's Sting.
2: Knit one, pearl one. A knit one, pearl one. A knit one, pearl one. Knit one, knit one, knit one, pearl one, pearl one. Socks.
3: Okay, at the end of that, I want to say, bidge up, Wifter. No idea what that meant. Miranda, I'm giving you 7. Marcus, you're getting 8. Nick, you're also getting 8. Amanda, you're getting 9p. I've recently made the switch from videos to DVDs. But like in any good massage, you're offered extras with a DVD, aren't you? Commentaries, documentaries, extra scenes. For example, the DVD of Matrix Revolutions has an alternative ending. Which actually makes sense. Contestants, what extras have you found on your DVDs? Nick?
4: In the Master and Commander DVD, you get a free wave. which washes over you.
3: Amanda, what's in your box set?
5: I've got the Passion of the Christ DVD, which comes with a free megaphone for insulting Jews. And also has a leper's commentary, which is very nice.
3: Miranda, take us for a scroll down your menu.
1: Well, I was a bit disappointed because Liar Liar said it had extras on the box, but it didn't.
3: Yeah, I had that. I felt really rooked.
1: Yeah.
3: Yeah.
1: And I'm going to release a special edition of Titanic with me going, this is awful, how did it win all those Oscars, what a stupid waste of money. And breathe.
0: Yeah. I've got the DVD of Star Wars The Phantom Menace with the director's apology.
5: Is that the one where they promised to remove 70 minutes?
0: Yes.
5: I've got the DVD of Star Wars Attack of the Clones, which is actually much better than the original, because it's got an alternative ending and beginning and middle.
0: Yeah.
5: And title.
0: Yeah.
5: It's The Godfather.
0: There's a special edition of that with deleted film, which I recommend to everyone.
5: The DVD of Groundhog Day comes with a second disc featuring Groundhog Day.
0: I've got the Lord of the Rings with the alternative ending where Peter Jackson explains why he's only had room to put 90 minutes of guff and sentimental twaddle at the end of Lord of the Rings instead of the 9 hours him and his geeky hobbit-obsessed friends intended.
5: E tu mama tambien comes with an E tu mama tambourine. And Salo, or the 120 days of Sodom, comes with another 40 days of Sodom and 60 days of Gomorrah.
0: I got a DVD of the hit comedy smash Love Actually, which featured some fantastic young actors. And in it, Richard Curtis proves that Love Actually does exist by filming people hugging each other at the airport. But there's an alternative ending where he proves that it doesn't exist by filming people at baggage reclaim.
4: You can actually watch now Sense and Sensibility dubbed into Wookiee. Which you'd probably get, right?
3: Yeah. Oh, yeah.
5: There's an extended version of Fargo called Further Go.
1: I've got a director's cut of Derek Jarman's film Blue, which is actually red.
3: Oh. Yeah.
1: And also, there's a great Your Mates commentary for people who live alone, people going, you know, oh, this is really exciting. And stick it on hold, I'm going to the loo.
5: 101 Dalmatians has deleted rutting. And LA Confidential comes with no additional information whatsoever.
3: And that's the end of that round. Remember, never buy a pirate DVD. Johnny Depp's performance in Pirates of the Caribbean completely unbalances the film. Okay, at the end of that, I'm giving Miranda 5p. Marcus and Armando have got 6p. Nick Frost has got 8p. We're going to take you on a journey for the next round. A journey to ancient Rome. love to gather in a big meeting place called the Forum and discuss the issues of the day. What's the best way to protect your home from Visigoths? Does nine count as an orgy, or is it just an informal get-together? And what the hell is Frankie Howard doing here? Panelists, don your laurels and get Roman on me. Nicus Frostus, Senator Nicus, I see you approach us.
6: Would you like to buy a tablet of Biggius Issuisius?
3: Now, Miranda, fresh from haggling down at the slave market, got a couple of lovely Gauls there. What's your forum business?
1: I'm from Pompey Council. I just want to say there's absolutely no need to waste public money on a volcano contingency programme. It's perfectly safe here.
3: Now, Marcus, sorry, I don't really know how you say Marcus in Latin. Marcuscus.
0: No, I'm Marticus.
5: I am Marticus.
3: No, I'm Marticus.
1: I'm Marticus.
0: Mighty Sousa, traffic congestion has become a big problem, and I was wondering, is that perhaps because all roads lead to Rome? And should we not consider changing that to all roads lead to the Rome orbital?
3: And Armando?
5: Senators, what do you think of these new reality frescoes? I mean, I looked at a fresco yesterday and it was just a portrait of 10 idiots sitting in a villa all day.
3: I think they've lost a lot of quality frescoes, haven't they, over the years?
5: I think frescoes are dumbing down.
3: Yeah, I do.
4: What have the Monty Python team ever done for us, eh?
5: Senators, the word is that around the Adriatic in 80 days is rubbish.
4: Don't tell the boss, but sometimes I use my helmet as a broom.
5: So, what do you think of these new massive frescoes that can depict the lyrics of up to 3,000 songs? No one's going to carry those around, surely.
0: Ave, hey, fellow Romans. I was thinking of throwing a toga party. Who's in?
4: Wild.
0: Everyone in togas, imagine.
5: Tonight in the Colosseum, I'm a Christian. Get me out of here.
3: Okay, let's all gather and honour Caesar with a delicious salad. And in return, he shall grant us pence. I'm giving Senator Nick 7 pence, Senator S. Miranda 7 pence, Armando 8 pence, Marcus, you've got 10 pence. This round is about school rules. Well, they seem harsh at the time, but they make us what we are. Wellington said that the Battle of Waterloo was won on the playing fields of Eton. Admittedly, Wellington didn't take geography when he was at Eton. I think he took media studies. Anyway, what school rules can the panel remember or would like to see? Marcus.
0: Well, at my school, there was a very strict rule that prefects with nosh-off privileges were only allowed to use them on Fridays. But I went to a boarding school, so...
3: I don't even want to imagine what a nosh-off is. Okay, that's a verbal warning, Marcus. Amanda, give me rules or it's lines and the cane at the same time.
5: Well, at my school, we weren't... the golden rule was we weren't allowed to report a priest until he was out of the country. And in our technology class, we were not allowed to invent mobile phones.
3: Miranda, as the late, great Joe Jackson said, it's different for girls. Is that true in terms of your schooling?
1: I was at boarding school as well, which made me the woman I am today. A confident, assured, erudite bedwetter. there are a few rules I remember from there. Pashminas are compulsory for all sixth formers. Career aspirations of any kind will not be tolerated. Schoolgirl crushes will not be consummated. And the Christmas musical will be atrocious.
3: Nick, can I just thank you for dressing up for this round? The pair of shorts and a cap there looks cracking on you.
4: You got to make the effort.
3: Yeah. Give us some school rules.
4: The first rule of chess club is you do not talk about chess club.
0: It was always loads of bit like petty rules at school. I mean, at my school, you weren't allowed to drive the school tank until you were 9.
5: Please do not bring pianos into the showers. You're wasting your time and my time.
0: My school, we weren't allowed to ask the PE teacher questions because it made him dizzy.
5: we weren't allowed to play ball games near the school collection of Nazi memorabilia.
0: No running in the corridors, and for fans of The Matrix, no running along the walls of the corridors either.
1: Rule at Hogwarts. Is it Hogwarts or
5: Hogwarts?
7: Hogwarts.
5: Hogwarts.
1: What did I say?
7: Hogwarts.
5: It's Hogwarts.
1: That's the boarding school education.
4: That's where Larry Hogwarts. Potter goes.
5: Hogwarts, where the children of Simon Hoggart go.
1: Right.
5: Small school.
1: But Hogwarts. Yeah. Hogwarts. It couldn't be sounding more posh. Marvellous. Returning to my mother. It's very exciting. A rule at Hogwarts is that no one's allowed to go 20 minutes without telling Harry that he's very special.
3: And that's the end of the lesson. Now stand in line for your pence and your letters from home. Okay, I'm giving out 7 pence to Marcus, 11 pence to Miranda, 12 to Nick, and 15 pence to Armand Iannucci. We always hear that these days, as a nation, we're filling out a bit. But why are we getting fatter? Is it that food has got a bit tastier? Has gravity got slightly heavier? Or do we just stand nearer to each other than we used to, thus making us seem bigger? Well, whatever the reason, there's only one thing to do, and that's sweat it off at the gym. In this round, that's what I'm going to do. I've paid my joining fee, now I want my induction. Panelists, show me the ropes and the barbells.
1: Hi, Sue.
3: Hi.
1: You could take one of our classes, if you wanted. We've got Gothicize, that's half an hour of intensive shambling.
3: Ah.
1: And we've got a step class where you literally tread on ex-members of the group steps.
3: Great.
0: Hi. We've been having a look at your assessment, and I'm not going to say you're fat, that would be cruel, but I am going to fit you with a device which will make you beep when you reverse.
4: And from the urine test we took last week, Sue, we have the results back. We think you may have been drinking urine.
5: Hi, Sue. Have you come for the colonic snooker?
3: Yes.
5: Okay, well, if you just bend over and I'll crank up the mechanical Steve Davis.
0: Just going to run you through some of the timings we run here at the gym. Between 2 and 3, we like to welcome very homophobic and very homosexual men into the gym at the same time. And then from 3 until 7 p.m, the gym slowly fills up with people pretending to like it here.
5: Okay, so you want to lose weight quickly, no problem, just pop yourself on that, strap yourself in, and we'll set the dogs on you.
0: Okay, here's your card so you can keep a record of when you work out on your glutes and your abs and your lats and pecs. You tick the boxes with your pair, which you hold in your hair, and then you pop the pair in your pocket and you go, huh.
1: G'day, Sue. First we need... I think I'm from Australia, but I'm not sure.
4: Ah.
1: I might just go back to Surrey in a minute, but we'll see how we go.
5: I'm just doing
0: you work
5: straight...
0: in the gym, it's best to be Aussie.
5: I'm just doing straight Glaswegian Italian. That's where I'm going.
1: Are you doing that? Hi, Sue. First we need to measure your height, and then we're going to divide that by 12, then we multiply it by 12, and that'll give us a number we call your height index.
5: Hi, Sue. Welcome to Gym Shop. Hi, Wickham. I think the best membership for you is the one we gave to your colleague, Armando Iannucci. So fill in this direct debit form, okay, made payable to the Gym Shop, Hi, Wickham. And then you're free to come to us as often as you like, but probably tailing off after a few months, by which time you'll have forgotten that £40 still goes out of your account every month automatically. And what we'll do at our end is we won't send you any leaflets, mailing info, anything that might remind you that you're still a member of the Gym Shop, Hi, Wickham, until you eventually find out about 4 years later, by which time you'll have paid nearly £2,000. That's a couple of really good family holidays, or a plasma screen. You won't have those, though. Instead, you'll be handing the money to me, a 29-year-old physical freak with forehead muscles, wearing a blue top that says Gym Shop, Hi, Wickham. And depicts a weight trainer laughing like a drain.
3: Well, I did have £20 in change to give out at the end of that round, but then I bought a banana and wheatgrass smoothie, so let's divide the 14 pence that I've got left over. I'm giving 2 to Marcus, 3 to Miranda, 4 to Nick, and 5 to Armando. This round is about small print, legal disclaimers, and general get-out clauses. They're a boon to lawyers and a plague on our lives. Though I should point out that this round may not represent the views of Sue Perkins or the BBC. Nick Frost may contain traces of mango. And you should not try to spell Armando Iannucci without adult supervision. Panel, what small print have you noticed recently, Marcus?
0: Well, I recently had my scrotum tattooed with may contain nuts. You can't be too careful.
3: Armando, give me some small print.
5: Jonathan Aitken can lie as well as fib.
3: And Miranda, what have you been ruining your eyesight by reading?
1: Do not drive or operate heavy machinery after taking this medication. But go on, it'll be really funny.
3: Nick?
4: Heart attacks hurt, fatty. Stop eating fudge. Is what my doctor said to me yesterday. Now is it so funny?
5: Some asylum seekers may have settled in transit.
0: Yeah, I had one on a kebab the other day. It says, this meal contains indiscriminate meat product and may go up as well as down. Yeah, I was lucky enough to spend some time with the royal family and noticed that on his neck it actually says, this Prince Charles is for display purposes only.
4: Warning. This Leslie Grantham may murder you.
5: Alan Titchmarsh may be slightly sinister.
0: My health insurance has a thing at the bottom saying policy invalid in the event of illness. Is that normal?
5: The Abu Ghraib prison chaplain can order you into naked pyramids as well as offer counselling.
4: After using shampoo, always use a conditioner afterwards. Conditioner apply.
0: Apparently a lot of girls in Watford have been stamped with a thing saying, warning may cause fighting.
5: I found one in the supermarket that said, this bottle of mineral water may contain a pork chop.
1: Husband may leave the loo seat up as well as down. But it doesn't matter, my mother's happy!
0: Girlfriends could be mad as well as attractive.
3: And the producers of this transmission would like to point out that while that round was intended to be humorous, the 99p challenge's definition of humour may vary slightly from your own. Or anyone's. Here are the disbursements. Marcus, I'm giving you 6 pence, Miranda 7, Nick 8, and Armando 9 pence. That sound tells me, really it's time to get a less obtrusive ringtone for my mobile. Oh, and by coincidence, that was the last round. In fourth place, with a magnificently disappointing 46 pence, it's Marcus Brigstock. Third place, with a resplendent 50 pence, it's Miranda Hart. Second place, with 56p, it's Nick Frost. But tonight's winner, with a staggering 61 pennies, Armando Iannucci. Congratulations, Armando. Now, you can choose to keep your 61 pence, OK? It's yours. It's safe. No one can take it away from you. But if you want to gamble, you can go for the top prize of 99p. What's it to be?
5: I'll do it. I'll gamble.
3: Excellent. Then come this way as we play Name the Celebrity Babies.

0: and breathe. Celebrities are creative, interesting people. 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
1: 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Sunbeam Rain, Moonchild, Love River, Mountbatten, Windsor. Fifi Tinkerbell, Tyson. Whoopi Goldberg and Jared Depardieu's son, Whoopi Doopy Doo.
0: Time's up! 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You've done it. You won 99p. 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Simple. Good night.
2: That was the 99p Challenge, presented by Sue Perkins with Marcus Brigstock, Miranda Hart, Nick Frost and Armando Iannucci. It was coaxed out with a piece of cheese by Kevin Cecil, Andy Riley, John Holmes and Tony Roach, and produced by David Tyler. The programme was a positive production for the BBC.
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10: Hello?
11: Perhaps the greatest cultural export we have given the world is the English language, and the literature and the poetry written in it. This week is National Poet Week, not to be confused with National Poetry Week, which is apparently something completely different. Why we need 2 weeks a year dedicated to poetry, I don't know. I didn't think it was that popular, but there you go. And I've got a real-life poet on the show today, not just any poet. It's the wonderful Geoffrey Allerton, something of a national treasure and someone I met when I was doing my TV series. It'll be great to catch up with him and find out what it means to be a poet. So, if you've got any questions for Geoffrey, or maybe you're an aspiring poet yourself and you want to try out some of your rhymes, why not give us a call here on Down the Line? I am all ears. 08000 155 947 or tweet at Gary Bellamy DTL. Now, our guest Geoffrey Allerton has not arrived yet. He doesn't have a mobile phone, and he insisted on using public transport. You know, creative people don't live by the normal rules. In fact, a lot of them are a little bit mental. The last we heard from him, he was about to get a coach from Leeds. So until he gets here, why not give us a call about anything you want? It doesn't matter what, you can surprise me. Not mental, that's probably a little bit harsh, but it is very rude of him. We have got a show here, we are live, and he could have at least turned up on time. Okay, it's a lucky dip. Who have we got first? Oh, it's Graham Downs. Hello, Graham. What do you want to talk about?
12: I don't know about you, Gary, but what's your favourite meal?
11: Oh.
12: How about that for a topic? Is that a good topic for your programme, Gary?
11: Well, it's quite basic, though.
12: My favourite meal, quite straightforward, Gary. Christmas dinner.
11: Ah.
12: I love it. Because do you know what me and my mum do?
11: What do they do?
12: We have Christmas 3 times a year. In our house, you know, put the wizard on. Why would I wish it could be Christmas every day.
11: Or 3 times a year.
12: What we do, we put the tree up, all the lights, and people think we're mad. You know, but we're the ones having turkey with stuffing and the roast potatoes and the Christmas pudding.
11: Yeah, what time of year do you pick your 3 times, so?
12: Well, obviously we have it at the usual time, and then we have it again in April.
11: But April's normally Easter time, though, isn't Easter and Christmas, that's a bit close, isn't it?
12: Yeah, but imagine that, right? Christmas dinner, Christmas pudding, a flipping creepy Easter egg, Gary. How about that? Wonderful. People are missing out. Anyway, let's not forget what the real meaning of Christmas is, and that is because to celebrate the birth of our Lord Jesus Christ, isn't it?
11: Yeah, but your Christmas dinner doesn't have any symbolic relevance to Jesus Christ.
12: Well, no, Gavin, because I look at the Christmas dinner as being very symbolic of the Nativity, and I see the turkey as representing the baby Jesus. I see the bread sauces like frankincense. The parsnips are they're gold, and the cranberry is all that's myrrh, isn't it?
11: Is that what myrrh looks like?
12: Well, we don't know, do we? No. The thing is that no one knows what myrrh is or was at that.
11: So who are the three wise men?
12: Potatoes.
11: The gravy?
12: The Sea of Galilee.
11: What about Brussels sprouts could be King Herod and his men who go around killing all the babies?
12: I see them as the shepherds.
11: Okay, Graham, thanks for your call. Okay, who's next? Hello?
4: Hello, Gary.
11: Hello there.
4: Hello, mate. Can you hear me all right?
11: I can, yes.
4: It's just middle of nowhere and the reception's terrible.
11: That's all right, don't worry about it. Okay, what's your point?
4: I want to talk about... Is that all right?
11: Carry on.
4: These teenagers have been hanging around my house, right, for the last few months, giving me grief and stuff and calling me names like, you know, things like quit and... file. Anyway, one night, one of these lads, who were, you know...
11: Hello?
4: Threw me a letterbox, and I thought, you know, enough's enough. So I opened the front... by the neck, and I dragged him in the house by his throat and tried to reason with him, but he was being all... Anyway, in the end, I decided to... I know some people might say, you know...
11: What did you do, what?
4: Some people might say I went over the top a bit, but, you know...
11: What did you do to him? Hello?
4: Over the head with a shovel. Try and teach him about respects and stuff.
11: Mm.
4: Anyway, his eyes all roll back in his head and he's made this gurgling noise. I'll call long story boot with my car, right? Epping Forest and digging and digging. They'll never find him, Gary.
11: Right. Well, it takes all sorts. I suppose we better move on to another call. Okay, I've got MC Ra here and I understand... You have a poetry rap.
6: You're talking about poetry, yeah, but you know what I mean? It's like, that's kind of racist, really, yeah, because really, like, poetry is just like a white version of rap, innit?
11: I think poetry came first.
6: No, it didn't, you know what I mean? They didn't know what to call it, there was just people chatting and that, and then rap came.
11: No, I think that rap was invented by Blondie in the 70s.
6: Nah, man, you know what I mean? It was people like Tupac and Snow and all that.
11: And Wham did a rap as well, didn't they? It was called the Wham Rap.
6: It's always been happening, but we weren't allowed to rap then, do you know what I mean? Because of slave and all that, innit? All that kind of stuff.
11: Let's hear your rap, okay? With a capital C.
6: Okay. I'm from the ghetto where times are hard, where mans will rob you for your blockbuster card.
11: I'm so sorry. Sorry to cut you off there, but Jeffrey Allerton has finally arrived.
10: Sorry. Boss was late.
11: Just sit down.
10: Oh. Hi. Hello, Gary. Hello, everyone.
11: Hello, Jeffrey. Now, we better crack on. We haven't got much time to find out all about what you do. So, you're a professional poet. It's up in the morning. You know, the proverbial shower and a shave. And then get down to your poetry.
10: Sorry? Oh. Well, I do like to write in the morning, Gary, because I find my mind works better then. I find the afternoon, once I've eaten something, especially if I have something starchy.
11: Mm. What sort of lunch do you eat?
10: It depends, really. I'll probably have a meal for one. From Waitrose.
11: Do you see poetry everywhere you go? For example, you go into Waitrose and you look at the, you know, the dips or the salsa. Do you suddenly think, oh, there's a poem there?
10: No, not really.
11: But everyone thinks they're a bit of a poet, don't they? I think it's something we all think we can do.
10: It's no easy task being a poet. I am a poet. I live it. I can't change what I am. But poetry is my life, and it obsesses me, and I get up and I write.
11: Sorry to interrupt, but surely it's just, you know, a couple of rhyming couplets, isn't it? You know,
10: well, cat, of course mat. Not, Gary, no. Poetry is the most beautiful and most wonderful, rich art form of them all. I mean, everything goes back to the poets, the great poets.
11: Mm. I've always found it quite boring. You know, I like a good thing to get my teeth into something, a good plot, you know, John le Carré.
10: I find that really depressing, Gary, you to say that. Rather like my nephew the other day, and I was playing him some Strauss. Mm. He said, I don't like it, it's got no beat.
11: Mm. So, obviously, here's the big debate with poetry is, should it rhyme? And if it doesn't rhyme, is it a poem?
10: Of course it doesn't have to rhyme.
11: What makes something a poem, and not just a load of words next to each other?
10: You're talking like a complete barbarian. Poem is the song of my soul.
11: Mm.
10: It's me, it's my fibre. When I read a poem, I am putting Jeffrey Allerton into the world, into your mind and into your hearts, and hopefully it'll mean something, you know.
11: What's the best poem you've ever written?
10: That's not for me to say.
11: So you've got a poem there to read for us?
10: I have got a poem to read.
11: Mm.
10: This poem is called 1976. The day I went to London, it was very hot. The sun was in charge. The blue sky was like a useless swimming pool. The curbs and the walls and the building soaked up the heat and felt like freshly baked concrete bread, but smelt of nothing. I could feel the heat through my shoes, which were new, but not new enough. I walked on, sweating in secret places. Office windows were open, and I wondered if people were working naked. Stopping to ask directions from a builder, I recoiled 2 paces as he revealed dark patches of sweat under arm, beaded forehead, all bothered and burnt out. He pointed my destination out. I wanted to shout, "It's too hot to come all this way for nowt."
11: Oh, now that bit rhymed.
10: You can't interrupt me.
11: Sorry, carry on.
10: I wondered what the evening would bring. A casual fling, another married man with a broken wing. The view from a stranger's window as morning crept into us. Someone's comb. One fag too many. That horrid joke. Put out, then put in. I can't sing.
11: Is that it?
10: Yes.
11: Right. That poem you said, you know, that how you sweated in secret places. I mean, do you mean secret places in your body, or do you sweat in a place that's secret with, I don't know, with another man? I mean,
10: why do you hate me?
11: I don't hate you, I'm just asking you some...
10: You can't pull apart poems.
11: That's what we did at
10: school. You wouldn't do that to Ted Hughes?
11: We did it at school, that's the whole point about...
10: What, you heckled Ted Hughes?
11: No, but we did criticism
10: two
11: at school.
10: Two of his wives killed themselves!
11: We did deconstruct him at school.
10: Yeah, but not while he was speaking!
11: No, okay.
10: You have me on this show to lampoon the whole
11: existence. I'm not here to lampoon you. I'm just trying to get to the bottom of why someone suddenly says I'm a poet. I don't understand.
10: Well, why does someone say I want to be a DJ and attack people?
11: We're providing a service.
10: I'm providing a service.
11: Anyone can just stand up and make poetry. I think it's a different skill. I don't think you could do what I do. I think you should take a call, right? I'll leave you to it and see how good you are at communicating with the public, talking to real people, and managing this whole show, this
10: fine,
11: whole process, live radio.
10: Yeah, why not?
11: Right, come on in.
10: Well, hi there, my name's Jeffrey Allerton. Gonna go to the travel in a minute. Before that, a song. Here he is, the Gypsy King himself. It's Mr. David Essex with Lamplight.
11: Listen, I'm not a DJ, okay? That's not what I do. I'm a broadcaster. There's a completely different thing.
10: Really? DJ... What is the difference? Tell me, because I don't
11: know. DJ is a disc jockey, a man who puts discs on and jockeys them. I'm a broadcaster. I speak...
10: As soon as you introduce a piece of music, or a man speaking, or a news flash, or the travel, you become a disc jockey. People don't think, I love this guy, he's my favourite broadcaster, do they?
11: Look, I don't do the travel, I don't do the news. I'm a serious journalist. I take phone calls.
10: Okay, then. I'll start again.
11: Right.
10: Hello, my name is Jeffrey Allerton. You're listening to Down the Line. I'm your ear in the darkness. Please, call me and let's talk.
11: Okay, let's go to a phone call. Hello, who's there?
10: I thought you wanted me to do it.
11: Oh, yeah, of course, you do it, then.
10: Okay, is anyone there? It's Jeffrey Allerton. I'm listening.
13: Is that Jeffrey? Am I speaking to Jeffrey?
10: Yes, how are you?
13: Hello, Jeffrey. There's a question I've got to listen to, ask of you. Can you drive a car?
10: No, I don't drive, no.
13: There's a programme I was listening to, and it was a factoid, and it was that 99% of poets can't drive a car.
10: Well, I don't know about that. I mean, I don't drive because it's too expensive, but...
13: Well, you see, that's true in your case, isn't it? And I thought, you know, poets, their job, surely, there is to tell us about the world, to insight into what we do as human being.
10: Yeah. Mm.
13: And I thought, well, if they can't even drive, what do they know what it's like to be an ordinary person? Do you know what it's like to be an ordinary person?
10: Of course I am an ordinary person. I do all kinds of things. I make the tea.
13: You can't drive?
10: No, I use public transport. I get coaches, I get buses, I get trains. What's more ordinary than that? And I've written poems about it, so I don't know what you're talking about.
13: No, fair play to you. I hadn't seen it like that. I suppose that way you're listening to the real people on a bus or something. That's an education, isn't
10: it? Of course it,
13: it
10: is. I take umbrage at that.
11: I'll tell you what,
10: it is difficult, isn't it? Because you start to hate them, don't you?
11: I think you've lost them there.
10: Hello, my name's Jeffrey Allerton. This is Falco with Rock Me Amadeus.
11: I'm not a DJ. I'm a journalist. I'm a talk show host. There's a difference, okay?
10: Oh, get
11: DJs
10: you.
11: Just play music and talk nonsense.
10: Get you.
11: And I think you've proved that it's a difficult job that not just anybody can do. But I bet I could write a poem.
10: I'd love that. Okay. You do a poem and I'll criticise it. How's that?
11: All right, then.
10: Afterwards. I wouldn't insult you while you were doing it.
11: Okay, listen.
10: You do a poem now.
11: All right, the moon sat like it did, hanging in the sky like a picture frame. But inside that moon was a child's face. The face of a boy who missed his mother. Long, long time ago in the willow trees.
10: This is like some terrible, terrible nightmare.
11: Time passes. He grows into a man. but his girlfriend's hair is very thin. I'm getting into this, actually.
14: Don't get too confident, though.
11: But I'm just saying, that is how easy it is. OK, next we've got a nurse on the line who's an aspiring poet. Hello there.
15: Hello, it's Fiona. Hi, Gary.
16: Hello, Fiona. Jeffrey Allerton here.
15: Hello, Gary.
11: Hello, I'm fine, thanks. Nice to speak to you. Thanks for ringing in. Looking forward to hearing your poems.
15: Good, lovely. Well, I've got two poems for you, actually, Gary.
11: OK.
15: Have you got a pen?
16: I have.
11: Yeah, good, but yeah.
15: Right. So you need a pen for this to see the cleverness of it, because what you have to do is write down the first letter of each line to get to the secret meaning.
11: Oh. How will we know when the line ends and the next one begins?
15: Well, I'll pause.
11: You will pause.
15: I'll pause.
14: I'm Jeffrey, by the way.
11: Well, let's hear it. Put us out of our misery.
15: Okay, here we are. Death has come to our loved one.
11: D.
15: Expired and we're bereft.
11: E.
15: Ashes to ashes, dust to dust.
11: A.
15: Departed, now she's left.
11: D. D-A, dead.
15: Yes.
11: That's sorry, clever.
15: That wasn't a line. Okay. Oh. I'm not done.
11: Oh,
15: alas,
11: dead.
15: Alas, we weep.
11: Dead, A.
15: No more is she.
11: Dead and...
15: deceased.
11: D.
15: Now here's the last one.
11: Dead and...
15: gone to meet her maker.
11: G.
15: Ood, for one that's left.
11: O.
15: Never more we'll see her now.
11: N.
15: Everyone's bereft.
11: E. Dead and gone.
15: Yes.
11: There's a word for that, isn't there?
14: Yes, trite.
11: Trite? Listen, you're really not coming across very well here. If you want to promote poetry, and I presume sell some of your books...
14: Well, yes, of
11: you know, you
14: I
11: need
14: do.
11: To be a little bit more positive.
14: Okay, right. Yes, I will.
11: Fiona, there's another poem you've got.
15: Okay, this one I call The People's Poet.
11: Okay.
15: Iambic pentameter. No, I'm not doing that this time.
11: Oh, right, okay.
15: This is just a proper poem that's just not got any hidden meanings or anything.
11: Okay, fine, okay.
15: Okay.
11: Shame, I enjoyed that before.
15: Iambic pentameter, what can that be? Dactyls and stanzas mean nothing to me. A sonnet is 14 lines, couplets that's two, a gimmicky limerick's not hard to do. The death of a loved one, a master's degree, the birth of a son getting down on one knee.
11: Oh, brilliant.
15: Sometimes I find, when I'm lying in bed, I'm writing down rhymes as they fill up my head.
11: Oh, that's brilliant.
15: For normal folk, that's what I'll be. If you want some poetry, come and see me.
11: Well done. That's
14: I thought that was excellent, and that's the sort of poem you might see on a Worcester sauce bottle or on the side of a train. I thought that was really very good for someone who's not professional.
15: Do you think I'm making money out of it?
14: Not a penny, love.
11: Thank you, Fiona. Keep up the good work.
15: Bye.
11: Bye.
14: Lovely voice.
11: Mm. Fiona there, an aspiring poet. So, Geoffrey, what did you do before you became a poet?
14: I had a job working on a farm for about 6 months. Mm. Then I went and worked in a tannery, and I left that. But all the time I was dreaming of being a poet and writing down things, you know.
11: Mm.
14: And then I decided one day, Geoffrey Allerton, you are a poet.
11: And I gather from what you were saying to Fiona there, it's not a very well-paid job.
14: Certainly people don't go into it for money.
11: Mm.
14: That's why there are so few poets, you know. Mm. Everyone wants to be a stand-up comedian, you know, or a rapper or a superstar DJ.
11: So what does a poet actually do?
14: Hang on. Here's Marillion with Kaylee.
11: Calling me a DJ is like calling you, I don't know, it's a derogatory term.
14: Yes, but I know I'm a poet, Gary. Do you know who you are?
11: Of course I know who I am.
14: Who are you?
11: I'm an award-winning DJ.
14: You just said DJ!
11: I'm a broadcaster.
14: Oh, I'm enjoying this. Here we got now the big sound, lovely lady, Elkie Brooks and Pearl's a singer. Let's go to another caller.
17: All right, Jeffrey.
14: Oh, hello.
17: My name's Tony Pritchard.
14: Hello, Tony Pritchard. You're down the line.
17: I'm a fellow poet, actually, Jeffrey.
14: Well done.
17: Thanks very much. I just am a great admirer of yours, but I wanted to contradict your previous caller.
14: Right.
17: Because I can drive, actually.
14: There you
17: yes,
14: go.
17: I'm a driving poet. In fact, I've written a poem about driving, and I'm driving now. I can read it to you if you like.
14: That sounds... You're driving as you... Well, don't drive and read.
17: Yeah, don't worry. I can stay with my knees. Here we go. Internal combustion. Infernal combustion.
11: Oh, we lost him. I was enjoying that. See, it rhymed, Geoffrey. You know, internal combustion, infernal combustion. Anyway, that's the sort of poetry I like.
14: Really?
11: So straight away, we're going to go to another caller. We've got Daryl. Daryl, are you a poet?
18: No, not exactly. Your previous caller was bemoaning the lack of rhyme in modern poetry, which is something that I think about all the time.
14: Mm.
18: Now, I'm sure the Daily Telegraph readers will want to have a go at me, but it's daft to think that if something rhymes, it is therefore necessarily poetry.
14: Mm. I think you're absolutely right. You've hit the nail right on the head.
18: Yes, see, recently I had this drilling pain in my head.
14: Ooh.
18: You know, I really thought I was going to croak. But, I mean, it turns out, actually, that I was having a stroke.
14: Oh.
18: Well, I'm all right physically, thank God, but it did cause a certain amount of damage to my brain. And they're not sure if it's permanent or if it will ever function properly again.
19: So what's that got to do with the poetry?
14: It's wacky, isn't it?
18: Well, there was a heavy level of trauma to the language centre, and now I have a localised form of, I mean, what you might call dementia.
14: Mm.
18: The language centre of my brain's been messed up. It's caused me to speak entirely in rhyming couplets.
19: Oh, he has been, yeah.
14: Has he? I didn't even know. That's marvellous. To think we didn't even notice.
18: No, it's really no fun. Every day I think I'm going crazier and crazier. It's no consolation to give it a medical name. I mean, it's a form of aphasia.
14: Mm. Well, I'd like to offer you a support act on my tour.
19: But can I ask you a question?
18: Well, no. I mean, what comes out could by no stretch of the imagination be classed as verse. It's just a form of mindless doggerel or, you know, greeting card drivel or worse.
14: Mm.
19: Oh! Does it annoy you that you can't shake this off?
18: Oh, it's an awful affliction. I wouldn't wish it on anyone else. The disintegration of language is the disintegration of self. Well, the only time, ironically, I can be free of my rhyming curse is when I read aloud from a book of blank verse.
19: So when you read out stuff, you're okay.
18: Mm.
19: Thanks very much for your call. So, Geoffrey, do you think poetry is better?
14: What are you talking about?
19: How's it best? What's the best way to appreciate poetry, by reading it yourself or listening to it?
14: I think both ways have got their own merits, haven't they?
19: Poetry is very popular with children, isn't it? You know, like children's books.
14: You're really annoying me.
19: The only poetry I ever read was poetry as a child.
14: Oops! It's Joe Cocker with a little help for my friends.
19: Okay, we're going to go to the line now. We've got someone on the phone who's married to a poet. Is that right?
20: Unfortunately, yeah.
19: Why unfortunately?
14: It's like anti-poet day.
20: Well, he claims he can't drive, but I swear when I go out, the car's moved. I think he drives when I'm out. He says, I'm a poet, I don't do any of that, I can't put up any shelves, I can't do any DIY.
14: Mm.
20: He wants to pretend he can't work the dishwasher, he doesn't know what remote's for what, do you know what I mean? Oh, my head's in the clouds, I'm with my muse.
14: Mm.
20: Such a muse. I need some chips frying.
14: I don't understand what this has got to do with me.
19: I think what she's trying to say is that some people use it as an excuse.
20: Absolutely. They can't do anything.
14: Oh,
20: I'm thinking, don't disturb me. I can't possibly look at a hob. I'm trying to write a poem.
14: A hob?
20: I've got a poem for him. I hope he's listening. Put up the shelves, you lazy fat bastard.
19: Listen, thanks for your call.
14: Charming.
19: See, is that technically a poem because it didn't rhyme?
14: I don't really see what this has got to do with Geoffrey Allerton.
19: Yeah.
14: Do you think we could turn the conversation back to me? And then maybe I can read another poem from my book. That's why I'm here, after all.
19: Okay, go on then.
14: This one's called Dad. The chair remained as you left it, although any physical impression of your shape has vanished from the fabric. There is a discolouring of the cloth on the right arm where you rested your fag between puffs. Down the crack at the back, a hatpin and some loose change, a fruit gum, a tissue and a single swan vestus, the pink shiny head undamaged. I retrieve these items in a reverie and place them in the light. The fruit gum is perfect. Blackcurrant, I believe. You hated that flavour, preferring lemon or lime. A tart sweetness in your mouth. Is that how Mum tasted before you wore her down and wore her out? Before she smelled like Brussels sprouts? Should I eat it? The body of Christ, the body of Dad. I have no Ribena to complete the ceremony, much less wine. I will place it on a shelf by the window and glance at it now and then. Remembering I was not the only thing you hated.
19: Now, I've got Mr. Khan on the line. Hello, Mr. Khan.
21: Hello. In Pakistani culture, we have poems. You know poems?
19: Yes.
21: We call them shares.
14: Oh, wow.
19: Shares.
21: Shares. Like share is a Urdu word for poem.
14: How do you spell that?
21: S-H-E-A-E-I-
14: Ah,
21: you got that?
19: Okay.
21: Yes.
19: That's interesting.
21: Yeah.
19: Have you got one there to tell?
21: Yeah, I'll do it in English. I'll translate for you. Okay?
19: Okay, here we go. This is really interesting.
14: Well, I'm all for hearing new things from different communities.
21: Yeah. Oh, darling, how I love you there on my telly.
19: Mm.
21: Oh, darling, how I love you there on my telly. Oh, darling, how I love you there on my telly. Oh, darling, how I love you there on my telly. Oh, darling, how I love you there on my telly. There is nobody more nice and simple than Lorraine Kelly. One day I dream that you come and rest on my belly.
19: Mm.
21: And you will enjoy licking my ass cream and jelly.
19: Right, well, I enjoyed your share and your ice cream.
14: Right then, who have we got down the line next?
0: Hello, my name is Julius. And
19: hello there, Julius.
0: I can say I'm totally speechless when I'm talking to somebody like yourself, you know? Because poetry to me is a gift from the gods, you know? A poem can turn a frown into a smile.
14: Oh, right? This is fantastic. At last we've got someone who appreciates the form.
0: Are you familiar with the poet T.S. Eliot?
14: Pardon?
19: Sorry, who?
0: T.S. Eliot. He read The Westland.
14: He wrote what?
0: The Wasteland by Tulsa Lord, I think. That is one of the...
19: The Wasteland by Tulsa Lord?
14: It's Eliot, T.S. Eliot.
19: Oh, The Wasteland by T.S. Eliot. One of the greatest poems in the English language. Though I must confess, I couldn't make head nor tail of it, despite the fact I spent weeks on it at school.
0: Let's discuss it in a greater depth than that, about poetry, the power of the poem.
14: Yes, let's.
0: The power of the poetry is such
19: that
0: lessons. You can make a lady be helpless with desire for you. It can make a lady in the lone dread fall in love with you.
19: I think that might be slightly wasted on Geoffrey.
14: What do you mean?
0: Can we talk man to man?
14: Right, yes, of course you can.
0: I have been in the lone dread on many occasions.
19: Mm.
0: You get the lonely housewife doing the washing.
14: Yes.
0: And you just read some poetry to her. It relax her and make her feel that, what a lovely, interesting fella. And you never know what can follow from that.
19: Okay, look, let's try a bit of an experiment, Julius. Geoffrey here is going to pretend to be the lady in the laundrette.
14: Am I?
19: Is that all right with you, Geoff?
14: I suppose so. It's not the first time.
19: Okay, and maybe, Julius, you could try a bit of T.S. Eliot on him. Her. On him.
14: Come on, then. Give us your best shot.
0: Are you sitting and waiting?
14: I'm sitting with legs crossed here.
0: April is the coolest month. Breeding lilacs out of the dead land. Mixing memory and desire, stirring dull root with spring rain. Winter keep us warm, covering our tin forgetful snow, feeding a little laugh with dried tuber.
14: I can't understand the blimmin' words.
0: Someone surprised us. Coming over the Stambaga Sea with a shower of rain, we stopped in the colonnade and went on in sunlight into the half garden and drank coffee and talked for an hour.
14: It sounds like backwards Welsh.
0: Bingakin Wusin
19: Stamos. Oh, you put a red sock in with your whites there. That's all we're going to go pick that. It's going
0: to
19: run.
0: Are you trying to be humorous?
19: We're just trying to get into our parts here. Didn't sound to me like the most romantic poem I'd ever heard, Julius. I mean, the only words I could pick out there were all to do with death and misery.
0: Are you telling me that does not make you want to burst into tears?
19: Didn't for me. What about you, Geoffrey?
14: I must admit, I'm rather affected by it.
0: Can I just say, Mr. Allerton?
14: Yes.
0: I will show you fair in a handful of dust.
19: Thank you, Julius.
0: Worth the wind. The Heimat zooming each time.
19: We're going to move along now, Julius, and go to another call.
14: Thanks very much. It's lovely to meet you. If you're ever in Harrogate, come round for a cup of tea.
0: Mr. Allerton, keep doing what you're doing.
14: Oh, thank you.
0: I can't find the words to tell you how happy I am.
14: Thank you so much.
19: Thank you very much, Julius. That was...
0: Can I say this, please?
19: Yes.
0: I'm very happy with him.
19: Well, we're very happy with you, Julius, and thank you for your call.
0: I'm very happy with you, Mr. Allerton.
14: Is he still there?
0: Eh?
19: Yes, thank you, Julius.
0: I'm very happy with you.
14: Thank you very much.
19: Thank you, Julius. Yeah, we're just moving on now to another...
0: Mr. Allerton, I'm so happy with you.
19: Thank you.
0: I can't hear you.
19: And we're just moving on now to another call.
14: Who's on the line now?
1: Hey! Hey! Hey! Ew! Doesn't rhyme! Ew! Doesn't rhyme! Who cares? Only faggots! I'm getting real pissed, guys. I'm starting to change. Coming down there, Jeff. Might have to break your face with my great, big, American hand!
19: Yeah, why don't you? So we've come to the end of this hour, half hour, and it's been great to have you, Geoffrey. There's a car waiting for you downstairs, when you're ready.
14: Can't I do one more poem before I go?
19: Okay.
14: This is called Here We Go. Here we go, here we go, here we go. Where are they going?
19: That's brilliant. Save the best till last, and the shortest. See you soon, Geoffrey.
14: Well, this is Geoffrey Allerton signing off his wizard with Ballpark Incident.
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1: If you're paying this kind of money for a car, you'd want it to have a touch of style, legroom, four doors, and all that. 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
2: on the road.
4: Yes, it's for you. It's your dinner. It's called Cupboard Love. Cupboard Love's different. Comes in a packet, not a tin. See this foil pouch? Keeps it moist and squeezy. That's right. It's a new kind of cat food. Moist. It's good for you. Like it?
5: New Cupboard Love. What the well-cared-for cat has for dinner.

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1: Cabin Pressure by John Finnemore, starring Stephanie Cole as Carolyn, Roger Allam as Douglas, Benedict Cumberbatch as Martin, and John Finnemore as Arthur. This week, Xin Zhao.
2: Wish I had a carrot. Oh, hi, guys.
3: 21 minutes to go. Come on. Now, where is Martin?
4: His hat blew off.
3: Blew off? How did it blow off? It's bigger than he is. Martin?
5: Yes, it's just coming.
3: Leave your blasted hat. 19 minutes.
5: Yeah, I know. I just got it.
3: Well, come on, then. Arthur, is the cabin ready?
6: Yeah, cargo loaded, food loaded, cabin checked, and I've nearly finished this snowman.
3: Why are you building a snowman?
6: It's snowy. Here I am.
3: At last. Can't you get a chin strap for that thing?
4: Don't give him ideas.
3: All right, everyone in. Right, 18 minutes to dusk. Martin, come on, in.
6: Yes, but I'm just...
3: This is not the time or the place to admire the beauty of China in the snow.
4: To be fair, it is the place.
3: Douglas, A, shut up. B, go and talk to the tower.
4: But having carried out A, how can I...
3: No! Right, Martin, do the walk around.
6: I was about to do the walk around and you said in.
3: And now I'm saying out. Go! Right, Arthur, get ready for takeoff.
6: Okay. Ready.
3: Good.
6: So, given that I am ready and Skip will be a few minutes doing the walk around, can I very quickly finish my snowman?
3: No!
4: Xin Zhao Tower, this is Golf Echo Romeo Tango, India, request start for Fitton.

0: Xin Zhao Tower, this is Golf Echo Romeo Tango India, request start for Fitton.
1: Protocol Tango India, clear to start. Be advised, airfield closes at dusk.
0: Thank you, Tower, we know. The scheme we've come up with, and I think you'll admire its simplicity, is to take off before that.
1: Golf Tango India, please repeat.
0: Roger, clear to start. Ooh, good heavens, it's Frosty the Snow Pilot.
2: Okay. I've done the walk around, but...
0: Well, all's going smoothly in here. Oh, except another bit's fallen off Gertie.
2: Oh, God, which one?
0: The APU startups failed.
2: Oh, no.
0: Luckily, its final act before it expired was to start up the APU. So, firstly, it died doing what it loved. And secondly, we're still good to go.
2: Good. Now, come and look at the snow.
0: I can see it from here, Martin. It's lovely. Sit down. Let's go.
2: No, I'm worried about it.
0: Oh, Martin, no, please.
2: You waste more time arguing about it than looking at it.
0: Right. Fine. Yes, it's absolutely fine. Come on.
2: No, I just think it looks a bit slushy.
0: It's not slushy at all. It's lovely, dry, fluffy snow. If it was slushy, I couldn't make a snowball out of it. And yet, look.
2: Yeah, but it's not a proper snowball. It hasn't got much structural integrity. Oh.
0: Seems all right to me.
2: I didn't know you were going to do that.
0: And yet you didn't duck.
2: Yes, but look, if you just scoop it lightly...
3: Oh, that's not fair.
4: What isn't?
3: Look out the window. If there wasn't time for me to finish my snowman, how come Martin and Douglas get to do that?
4: Oh, good grief.
2: See? It's still spattering before impact. That's why it's not safe.
5: Gentlemen, I hate to intrude on your piloty winter wonderland, but we have 11 minutes to get this thing in the air.
6: Carolyn, I think the snow on the wings might be too slushy for takeoff.
0: And I think it's absolutely fine.
5: And so you're settling it with the snowball fight.
2: No, slushy snow won't hold its shape in any great volume, whereas dry snow...
0: Martin.
2: What?
0: Take a look at that. One of Arthur's finest snowmen. You can't make that out of slush.
2: Oh, well, it must be fine then.
0: Yep, so everyone back on, we're flying tonight. Arthur?
7: Yeah?
0: Your snowman saved the day.
7: Brilliant.
0: Tower, this is Golf Tango, India at the holding point runway 18, ready for takeoff.
1: Roger, stand by for clearance.
2: Yes, we actually did it.
0: We surprisingly did, and with 4 minutes in hand.
2: Funny. Can you smell bacon?
0: No.
2: Really? I can definitely smell bacon.
0: Martin, is this your street way of saying you think there's a policeman on the plane?
2: No, seriously, you really can't smell it?
0: No.
2: Really? Oh, dear. Does it mean something when you smell bacon?
0: Ah, well, that's one for the philosophers.
2: Seriously, because if you think you smell burning toast, that means you might be having a stroke. What are you having if you can smell bacon?
0: Breakfast?
5: Oh. Oi, drivers! What's going on up there? Are we going or not?
0: Good evening, Carolyns and Arthurs. This is your Douglas speaking. I'm delighted to tell you that 4 hours in a Chinese traffic jam have not been in vain, and we are awaiting clearance to leave the mysterious Orient and return to the obvious Fitton.
5: Yay!
0: I'm joined in the flight deck by Martin, who will be your Martin today.
2: Hello.
0: Your cabin service attendants will be you, and I have no doubt they will be doing everything they possibly can to make the pilot's flight as peaceful and pleasant as possible.
5: I won't. I shall be fast asleep throughout.
0: Which is actually a very good start. Please sit back, relax.
1: Golf Tango India.
0: Roger, Tower.
1: Clearance for takeoff denied.
0: What? Why?
1: You have left item of cargo on your stand. Please return and pick it up.
2: Oh, no, we haven't. I did the walk around. I'm absolutely certain there was nothing left on the ground.
1: I can see it from here. About 1 meter high, half meter wide, white in color.
0: It's a snowman! It's just a snowman!
1: Please return and pick it up.
0: But we can't possibly do that before dusk.
1: Dawn is in 8 hours and 4 minutes. Good night.
4: I'm really sorry.
5: It's all right.
4: It's just a snowman.
2: Yes.
4: And you've got to remember, it did save the day. Before it ruined the day.
5: Right, well, this has been so much fun. Let's do it all again tomorrow morning.

0: Douglas, go and sort us out a taxi back to the hotel. Martin, shut Gertie down. Arthur, sit still and don't build any snowmen.
1: Shut the plane down. Douglas?
2: Oh, God.
0: What now?
2: The APU starter motor's down, and if we shut it down, we can't start it back up again.
3: Oh, no. What's the APU?
1: Auxiliary power unit.
3: Oh, no. What's the auxiliary power?
1: Powers the plane when the engines aren't on.
4: Right.
0: Well, that's all right. We won't need any power before we turn the engines back on.
2: Really? And what will we do to start the engines? Rub two sticks together?
0: So we have to leave the APU running till dawn?
2: Yes.
0: And we can't leave the plane with it running?
1: Nope.
0: So we are all sleeping on Gertie tonight.
3: Brilliant!
1: Okay, so I've put three of the seats back as far as they'll go, and I've got all the blankets out of the emergency kit.
2: How cozy, and who's sleeping in the aisle?
4: Me, it'll look more fun.
2: Well, much as I adore a slumber party, I think I'll just sit in the flight deck and read, actually. I thought I was operating tonight. I've had three coffees.
1: Yes, the thing is, though, Douglas, I'm afraid you sort of have to sleep.
2: Why?
1: Well, we both have to get at least 5 hours sleep, or we'll be out of hours to fly tomorrow.
2: Martin, I'll be fine. One night in 1979, I stayed awake for 5 days.
0: One night.
2: And what a night.
1: Well, nonetheless, legally...
2: Yes, all right.
0: Arthur, are you cooking bacon?
4: No.
1: Ah, you see, I told you.
0: What did you tell whom?
1: I told you I could smell bacon. Douglas said he couldn't.
0: Yes, yes, definitely fried bacon. What is it?
1: I don't know. Can you smell it, Arthur?
4: Not really, but smell isn't my best sense.
2: Dare one ask what is your best sense,
4: Arthur? Oh, touch, definitely. We had this game in science once where you had to work out what things were by feeling them in a bag, and I got nearly all of them, even grapes.
1: Got any bacon? I really fancy some now.
4: No, but I could go and do the dinners.
0: Oh, yes, I'm ravenous.
1: Me too, what are we having?
4: Two chicken, two lamb.
1: Oh, great, quick as you can, then.
4: Roger!
0: Damn!
2: What?
0: Oh, nothing. I just realised I'm not going to be back in time for Tosca.
2: Oh, dear. That won't go down well with Herc the Burke.
0: Do you mind not calling him that?
2: I'm sorry. Hercules the Bercules?
0: Anyway, I wasn't going with him. He's in Zurich.
2: I didn't know Air Cal flew to Zurich.
0: They don't. He's house hunting.
1: Is he?
0: Yes, he might move there.
2: Might he?
0: Yes, if he wants to.
1: And might you go with him?
0: Of course not. Why ever would I?
1: Well, you have been going out for a year and a half.
0: 16 months. And we haven't been going out. We've just been often in the same place.
2: How romantic.
1: So why might he move to Zurich?
0: Well, now look, this is secret, all right? Swiss Airways are launching internationally, and they've taken over Air Caledonia. So Herc either has to move to Zurich or take early retirement.
1: Swiss Airways is going international?
0: Yes, although that wasn't really the focus of my story.
1: Oh, sorry, it's just... they'll be recruiting then, will they?
0: Ah, I see, yes. Yes, and you should apply.
2: Oh, should he?
0: Yes, of course he should. I keep telling him he should be looking for other jobs.
2: Do you indeed?
0: Yes. I'm fed up with not being able to pay him. He needs to spread his wings.
2: Even as we fold ours.
1: Do you not think I should apply then, Douglas?
2: Oh, I wouldn't say that. You could. I mean, why not? You never know. But they're a prestigious airline.
1: Right.
2: I mean, by all means, throw your hat into the ring. I just wonder if there might be a less intimidating ring to aim for, first time.
4: Mum?
0: Yes?
4: Quick question. You know those small chickens you get where everyone has one each?
0: Yes.
4: What are they called?
0: Poussin.
4: Oh. Not baby chickens?
0: No.
4: Oh. Chaps, you know how we were talking about mistakes?
1: What have you done?
4: And how they happen to all of us and it's just one of those things.
0: What have you done?
4: It should have made it clearer. When I was ordering the catering, there was one called Baby Chicken, and I thought they'd be those little ones, and I love those because you feel like a giant. But it didn't mean that. It meant these.
0: So, the catering you have laid on, Arthur, for four people trapped in a plane overnight, is two jars of chicken-flavoured baby food?
4: No. That's not all. There's two lamb-flavoured ones as well.
2: What did you think baby lamb was?
4: Well, all lambs are baby lambs.
1: And what about breakfast?
4: I didn't order breakfast.
1: Why not?
4: I thought we'd be full from dinner.
0: Oh, well, I'm stuffed. Very nearly 4 teaspoons of vaguely chicken-flavoured puree. Oh, I couldn't eat another thing.
1: Are you sure you're not going to have yours, Douglas?
2: I've rarely been surer about anything.
4: I quite like mine. I might get it again. It's nice not having to bother with chewing.
0: All right, well, we have feasted. Now let us slumber. Shall I turn out the light?
2: Yeah. Yep. No, this is ridiculous. I'm not in the least tired.
0: Nevertheless. Arthur, say something.
4: Oh, okay. What shall I say?
0: Well, anything, just so I know where you are and I don't tread on you getting back to my seat.
4: Oh, right. Here I am, don't tread on me. Here I am, don't tread on me. Here I am, don't tread on me. Here I am,
0: yes,
4: don't
0: yes,
4: tread
0: yes,
4: on
0: yes, all right, you're safe. Good night, all.
4: Good night. Right.
2: Good night. All right, here's a game.
1: No, seriously, Douglas. I will not let us fly if we don't get some sleep.
2: This will help us sleep, take our mind off the discomfort and the hunger and the delicious aroma of mysterious bacon.
1: All right, all right. All right, what game?
2: Question and answer, film double bill.
1: What do you mean?
2: Who framed Roger Rabbit? Gandhi.
1: Okay, hang on.
2: Whatever happened to Baby Jane? Fight Club.
1: You always do this. You always save up loads before you announce what the game is.
2: I do no such thing.
0: Oh, brother, where art thou? Notting Hill.
2: Oh, hello. I thought you were asleep.
0: I am asleep.
1: Okay. How green was my valley?
2: Yes?
1: 7.
2: 7? Your valley was 7 green.
1: Yes. Out of 10. I think the scale is implicit.
2: Fair enough. Okay. Who shot
1: Thing is, I don't think this is the sort of game that makes you sleepy.
2: All right. You suggest one, then.
1: All right. How about Fizz Buzz?
2: Brilliant.
1: Oh, do you know Fizz Buzz?
4: No, but I love the name.
1: Well, you count round the circle, but for any number that's a multiple of 3, you say Fizz, and any number that's a multiple of 5, you say Buzz.
4: It's more mathsy than the name makes it sound.
1: So it's quite sort of hypnotic. Let's just try one.
2: All right.
1: 1, 2, 3.
2: Well, that was unexpected.
1: So, Arthur, any multiple of 3, you say fizz.
4: I know, but 3 isn't a multiple of 3. It's just 3.
1: It's 1, 3. One time... No, just trust me, okay? Just
4: okay.
2: 1, 2...
4: Fizz.
0: 4.
1: Buzz.
2: Fizz.
4: 5.
1: No.
4: Listen.
0: Speaking as the woman who spent what felt like most of the 1980s trying to teach Arthur fractions, I suggest you give in gracefully.
1: Fine.
4: No, Skip, it's a good game. It's just a bit overcomplicated. I know. How about if it's instead of odd numbers, you say fizz, and instead of even numbers, you say buzz?
1: That would just be...
2: It does sound quite soporific, though. Fizz.
1: Buzz.
4: 1, 2, fizz.
0: Buzz.
2: Fizz. Buzz.
4: 1, 2, 3, 4, 5, 6.
2: Fizz.
4: Buzz.
1: Fizz.
4: Wow, Gertie's playing!
1: What's happening?
2: Is that the APU warning?
1: I'll go and see.
4: Ow!
1: Sorry, Arthur.
2: I'll come too.
4: Here I am, don't tread on me. Here I am, don't tread on me. Here I am.
1: Yes, it's the APU.
2: Oh, what's up with it now? Isn't it enough we're babysitting the damn thing?
1: Well, it says, it's overheating.
2: Of course it is. Dear old Gertie, cover her in snow and she gets a hot flush.
1: Cover her in snow. If the snow is blowing horizontally, which it is, it might be blocking up the inlet. Okay, ready.
4: Good luck, Skip.
1: Thanks.
4: What's he going to do?
2: The captain is a man of immense mechanical aptitude, and it is accordingly his plan to fine-tune the running of the AP unit by finding a hole at the back of the plane and waggling a stick in it.
4: Will that work?
2: Oh, yes.
5: Done it.
6: Well done, Skip.
1: Ooh, give me a hand with my coat, Arthur. But it's gathering up in there pretty fast. I tried rigging up a sort of cover for it, but there's nothing to fix it to, so it just keeps blowing off.
0: Ooh, it's that bacon smell again. It must be you, Martin. It was fine until you took your coat off.
1: I do not smell of bacon.
6: Oh, you do a bit, Skip.
2: I still can't smell anything. Perhaps it's one of those shared delusions.
1: Hang on.
5: It is me. It's my shirt. My shirt smells of fried bacon.
4: Oh, yeah. Wow, that's brilliant. You could market those.
0: But I really don't think he could.
6: I'd buy one.
5: But how can my shirt smell of bacon?
0: Have you changed your detergent recently?
5: Not to bacon.
4: Have you rubbed any bacon on your shirt?
5: No! Nothing near any bacon.
0: Douglas, you're very quiet.
2: Yes, well, I have nothing to say. It's baffling. I'm baffled.
5: It's you, isn't it? You made my shirt all bacony.
2: I assure you, I haven't touched your shirt. Scout's honour.
0: All right, enough of this. It's 1 o'clock. You've got 6 hours left to get 5 hours sleep, so get cracking.
2: Have you ever thought of recording a relaxation tape?
4: Oh, can we play more Fizzbuzz?
0: No, we cannot. Ready, lights out.
4: Here I am, don't tread on me. Here I am, don't tread on me. Here I am,
1: I have to say, Carolyn, it did seem to work last time.
0: But it's so ironic. It's just Fizz and Buzz. Arthur, you're safe.
4: Okay. But we can make it more complicated. Like, I know, instead of the numbers thing, it's, if someone says Fizz, you have to say Buzz.
2: That's you making it more complicated.
4: Let's just try it.
2: All right, Fizz.
4: Buzz.
2: It's quite a short game, isn't it?
4: Yeah, okay, might need another rule. How about if someone says Buzz, you have to say something?
1: Like what?
4: Have a banana.
0: No, something sensible.
2: Yes. Heaven forfend the game should be contaminated by silliness.
4: I can't think of anything else.
0: Well, I'm not saying have a banana.
4: It's not have a banana, it's have a banana. Like the song.
0: What song?
4: The have a banana song. I don't really know it, except for one bit.
2: Let's all go down the Strand.
4: You're right, Douglas.
2: That's the song. That's where you say, have a banana.
4: But you didn't say Buzz.
2: But you just... You just made that up.
4: Well, I mean, the whole thing's made up, Douglas. It's not like it's the law.
2: Fine. Let's all go down the Strand, Buzz.
4: Have a banana.
1: Can I just clarify the rules?
2: Oh, goody.
1: If someone says Fizz...
4: Buzz.
1: You have to say Buzz.
4: Have a banana.
1: And if someone says Buzz...
4: Have a banana.
1: Say, have a banana.
4: Right, yeah. So, I'll start. Fizz.
1: Buzz.
2: Carolyn, care to do the honours?
0: No, I'm not saying it.
4: Go on, Mum, try it. It's really fun to say.
0: No.
2: Fine. Have a banana. Still not a long...
1: What about if there was some sort of external cue, like, well, if someone says your name, you have to say Fizz.
4: Oh, that's brilliant, Skip.
1: Fizz.
2: Buzz.
4: Have a banana. Skip, you're a genius.
1: Fizz.
2: Buzz.
4: Have a banana. How did you think of it, Skip?
0: Arthur, will you stop saying Skip?
1: Fizz.
2: Buzz.
4: Have a banana.
0: Stop, all of you.
4: Sorry, Mum. Sorry.
0: All right, enough. Two of us have to sleep, and all of us need to. So, no more games, no more chat. We're just going to lie here, quietly, until we drift off gently to sleep.
4: Abadana!
7: It's your turn, Douglas.
2: It can't be my turn again.
7: I've had a turn. Can I go?
2: I don't see why not. Follow our footprints in the snow, and it's the hole below the tail about the size of a jam jar. Clear the snow out and come back.
7: Uh-oh. Brilliant. Here I am, don't tread on me. Here I am, don't
0: it's
7: tread on me.
0: It's you moving.
4: Oh, yeah.
7: Okay, back soon.
0: Turn the light back off after you.
7: Okay.
0: So is it just going to keep doing this every 20 minutes?
1: Well, as long as it keeps snowing, yes.
0: Well, can't you do something, Douglas?
2: Such as what?
0: I don't know. One of those things you do. Can't you make some sort of cover for it?
2: Well, we can't block it while it's in use. That's the whole point. And it's just a hole 5 foot up in the side of the plane. There's nothing to hang a cover on.
0: Who's afraid of the Ginny Wolf? Spider-Man.
2: Good.
8: I am so hungry.
2: There's still my jar of baby food, if you want it.
1: Oh, you're sure you're not hungry?
2: No, I had something at the hotel.
1: Did you? Well, no one else did. We were all complaining there was no food.
2: Yes, well, I rustled something up.
1: Did you really? And could that possibly have anything to do with why my shirt smells of bacon?
2: How could it possibly have anything to do with that?
1: I don't know. But somehow...
2: What's eating Gilbert Grape? 12 monkeys.
1: Would you really let Herc go to Zurich, Karen?
0: It's not a question of letting him. He's a grown man.
1: Well, yes, would he stay if you asked him to?
0: So I have been led to believe.
1: So it is a question of letting him.
0: Go to sleep.
2: What about you, Martin? If Swiss Airways took you, you'd have to live in Zurich, too.
1: Oh, I thought I wasn't going to apply. I thought they were too good for me.
2: Oh, I didn't say that.
1: No, you just thought it really loudly.
2: But would you move to Switzerland?
1: Someone would let me fly airliners. I'd live anywhere they wanted me to. How far is Zurich from Vaduz?
0: About 50 miles or so, I think. Why?
2: Oh, I see. Duxford went well, did it?
0: What's Duxford?
2: Duxford Air Museum is where Martin recently escorted a charming young woman from Liechtenstein. And when I say from, I mean the Princess of.
0: For that snotty woman we flew.
1: Well, she's nicer when you get to know her.
2: So, how did it go?
1: How did what go?
2: Duxford, how was it?
1: It was excellent, as always.
2: Learn anything new?
1: Well, no, it's really aimed at the layperson rather than the professional
2: pilot. I didn't mean about aviation.
1: Douglas?
2: Oh, keep your hair on. I'm not asking for the gory details. But did you get on?
1: Yes, we did. She was nice. It was a nice day. It was nice to be with her. She was very nice.
2: Ah, love. It brings out the poet in us all.
1: Not in love.
0: So, are you seeing her again?
1: Might be next week.
2: Ooh, the difficult second date.
1: Well, third, actually.
2: Oh, really? When was the second?
1: Well, you know when we had that day off in Delhi, she happened to be in Agra.
2: Really? What for?
1: The King of Sweden's birthday in the grounds of the Taj Mahal, so we went to that.
2: I see. You took her to Duxford Air Museum. She took you to a private party at the Taj Mahal. Where were you going next week?
1: Croydon Airport Visitor Centre.
2: You spoiled that
1: girl. It was
2: her
1: idea.
2: Well, you must certainly apply to SA then.
1: Really?
2: Absolutely. Major airline recruiting just down the road from your girlfriend.
1: She's not my girlfriend.
2: Too good a chance to miss. Even if you don't get in, the interview will be good practice. And if you do, you might even get to fly with someone who doesn't pinch your travel iron out of your flight bag to fry himself a bacon butty.
9: I knew it was you.
2: Sorry, I didn't know you were going to use it.
0: You know, Arthur's been gone a very long time.
2: Yes, he has, rather.
1: Lord, he's probably still searching for the inlet. I'll go and get him. Guys, there's someone outside by the tail.
2: Well, that'll be Arthur.
1: No, much taller. I think he's inspecting the plane.
0: Really?
1: See?
0: Oh, good Lord. Hello? Hello?
10: Hello?
0: Arthur, is that you?
10: That isn't, but this is. Hello?
0: Well, what is that?
10: Before I tell you, I promise you I'll knock him down again before we leave.
0: Another snowman. Oh, good Lord, it's a compulsion.
10: No, it's only to keep me busy, because I thought I'd stay out here and keep the intake clear while you guys get some sleep.
0: Yeah, well, it was a very sweet thought, dear, but you can't possibly stay out here in the cold all night. Now, come on in.
2: Oh, of course.
10: What?
2: Arthur can't, but I know who can. Arthur, put your back against this with me. Now, one, two, three, shut.
10: I don't think it moves, Douglas. Oh, it does, though.
0: What on earth are you doing?
2: Getting us some sleep. You see, what Arthur has very cleverly accidentally done is build us A 6-foot snow pedestal.
4: No, it's a snowman.
2: It's both.
9: A pedestal? For what?
2: For the MJN patent APU intake snow guard. Martin, give me your hat.
4: What? No!
2: Oh, go on. Swiss Airways will give you a much nicer one.
5: I thought you said that was too intimidating a ring to throw my hat into.
2: Did I? Well, I was forgetting, of course, just how intimidating your hat is. There. Covers the hole perfectly. I knew it must be good for something.
4: Oh, wow. So, hang on. My first snowman saved but then ruined the day, but my second snowman and Martin's hat and Douglas's idea and Mum's...
9: Aeroplane?
4: Save the night!
2: Exactly, Arthur.
4: Fizz!
5: Buzz!
9: Oh, what the hell? Have a banana!
11: That was Cabin Pressure by John Finnemore. It stars Stephanie Cole as Caroline, Roger Allam as Douglas, Benedict Cumberbatch as Martin, and John Finnemore as Arthur. It also starred Lo Bun Chan as ATC. The producer was David Tyler, and the programme was a positive production for the BBC.
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2: Revolting People by Andy Hamilton and Jay Tarsis. With Jay Tarsis, James Fleet, Tony Maudsley, Julia Hills, and Andy Hamilton.
3: Oh, I'm alive. I made it. Oh, God. Yes, I survived. I made it. I've come through living hell. Oh, yes. Yes. Did I mention I'm alive? Can anyone else hear me? Am I the only one who survived?
4: Father, is that you?
3: Oh, Joshua, you made it too.
5: And I'm over here.
3: Oh, Captain Brimshaw, it's a miracle.
5: Wet and bedraggled, but none the worse for wear. Oh.
6: Help me! I can't swim! Glop! Glop!
5: Are you sure you're drowning, McGurk? Only glub doesn't sound very convincing.
6: Yeah, yeah, that's right. Spring of the aid of a one-legged, one-armed man in mortal peril, won't you?
3: You can't drown, McGurk. You're primarily made of wood.
6: That water feels suspiciously warm to me. I hope it was just effluence and not part of some worrying global trend.
7: Excuse me. I think we're missing Mary.
3: Oh, no.
8: I was wondering how long it'd take you boys to notice. I'm over here by the campfire. Been here for an hour. Drying off, grilling fish. Don't look at my hair.
5: Oh, my beloved. You're safe. I was beside myself, fearing for my own life, then realizing how empty my life would be without you. So many thoughts went racing through my mind whilst I bobbed helplessly in the flotsam and jetsam adrift in the briny deep. But all those thoughts kept coming back to you, my sweet Mary, and how, if I could but stop this infernal war, we could at last be free and together.
8: Shut up and eat your fish.
5: And by the way, Mary, your hair doesn't look ridiculous. It always looks lovely, and it looks lovely now.
8: Oh, be quiet, you.
7: Why is he lying to Mary, Father?
3: It's all right, son. It's the kind of lying women like.
5: Why, your hair would look lovely even if it was all straggly and tangled with a family of crows nesting in it.
3: Oh, dear. Just had to go that extra yard, didn't I?
8: So, you're saying you don't care what my hair looks like?
5: Not at all. No, well,
8: You just said you wouldn't mind if it had crows in it.
5: No, no.
8: I need to find a hairdresser. I can't look like this when I meet the king. Even if he is a worthless tyrant at the head of a morally bankrupt system.
6: I wouldn't be so quick to ladle out the fish, miss. Have you seen where it came from? That over there is the Thames, or, as we natives like to call it, the toilet.
8: However did we wind up on the banks of the Thames?
6: Do you know? Oceanic caprices, nosed into the channel by an antic current. Not ours to reason why.
7: Where is this place, anyway?
5: We're washed up in London, Joshua.
6: Yeah, and we're not the first.
5: And there, looming against the night sky, you can just see the outline of the famous Tower of London.
3: The Tower of London. Boy, they spent a lot of time coming up with that name, didn't they?
7: Well, can we visit the tower? Can we? Can we?
5: Not tonight. Tonight we should dry off, eat some fish, vomit, get some rest, and give thanks to the Lord that we were salvaged from the jaws of Neptune.
8: I don't believe in God. He's an invention of the church, and the ruling class is to subjugate and enslave the poor.
3: Yeah, but if there is a God, Mary, what you just said might have annoyed him.
8: Well, if he's such an all-powerful God, then he should be big enough not to be bothered by a few remarks from me.
3: Yeah, well, now you've definitely annoyed him. We'd better pray quick, Brimshaw.
5: Dear Lord, we give thanks for your guiding us through our perilous journey across the Atlantic Ocean. Thank you for blessing us with a sturdy ship, although the captain was a little dodgy. But we're not blaming you, Lord. We should have spotted he was a drunkard when he tried to have carnal relations with his own shadow. Thanks to your protection, Lord, we survived. And you watched over us when we were abducted by those pirates, led by Captain Jack Bloodbath, which was a good name for him, as it turned out, because he did kill quite a lot of people. Not that that was your fault, Lord, There is such a thing as free will, and personally, I blame the parents. And thank you, Lord, for watching over us when the pirates cast us adrift in the open boat, though in your mercy you did see fit to take Captain Svensson, which we all thought was probably quite providential, given that he was growing weaker and McGurk was planning to eat him. And finally, Lord, you delivered us here, safe at last, for which we give you much thanks. Amen.
9: Amen.
10: Amen.
6: Cheers. Now then, I sense a little dip in our spirits, and you know what we soldiers do whenever we want to raise our morale?
10: You burn a village.
6: Apart from that.
10: You do some looting.
6: Apart from that.
9: You play hopscotch.
6: Apart from that. No, we sing songs around the campfire.
8: We've heard all your soldiers' songs, McGurk, and they're disgusting. Especially the one about the young virgin from Wick.
6: No, but this one's a lovely old English folk song, a wishful pastoral ditty about loss. Oh, where are all my violets?
10: Why are you singing in that ludicrously rustic accent?
6: I told you, it's a folk song.
8: And the finger in the ear?
6: Also compulsory, yeah. Plus, I'm trying to fish out this weevil that's got in it. Right. Here it goes. Oh, where are all my violets, and where are all my roses, and where are all my daisies fair that did adorn my posies?
5: Excellent.
6: And where are all my daffodils with nodding heads so golden, and where are my fine marigolds so lovely to behold?
5: Nice round of applause.
6: And where are my petunias, forget-me-nots and sweet Pete, and where are my chrysanthemums whose luscious blooms they greet me? And where are my fine snowdrops fair that flower though frost do harden? And where are my oasis set? Now this is not my garden.
9: Now can we go to the tower, now that our morale's been lifted?
5: We're not here to sightsee, Joshua. We specifically set sail across the Atlantic Ocean in order to persuade King George to stop the war.
9: Father, make Captain Brimshaw take us to the tower. I want to see it. I do.
5: Sometimes, Joshua, they put little princes who behave badly in the tower and then behead them.
9: Ooh, I want to see that too.
5: Now, first things first, we need to dry off any money we've got.
10: Money? We don't have money. We barely have clothing.
6: Yeah, hold on there. I'll just unscrew the old wooden leg. Ooh, ow. Don't do this happily, mind, but it's for the greater good. There you go.
10: Wait a sec. Those coins look very familiar. They're my coins.
6: Oh, don't be silly, Sam. Can you prove that?
10: Well, I can, actually, because I etched my name on them. See? Gotta look. It's kind of small there. See? Property of Samuel Oliphant, 1462 Front Street.
6: Yeah, turn it over.
10: Given to my good friend, Sergeant Roy McGurk, prior to sea voyage in August 1775.
6: Yeah, yeah. And read the little quote. Huh?
10: Spend it well, Roy.
6: Yeah, and now I'm temporarily releasing it back to you because I'm a team player, see?
5: Tomorrow we'll take all this to the money changer, but for now, let's eat. Then we'd rise bright and early in the morning to save the world.
9: And see some princes beheaded.
8: Joshua, will you just control yourself? And screw your leg back on, McGurk. People are trying to eat.
10: So this is London, England.
9: Wow. Look at that. That's impressive. That must have taken a whole lot of know-how to get that up there.
10: What?
9: Well, that big gray tarpaulin. Look, it's huge.
6: That's the sky.
10: That's a sky? Oh, my God. How do you people live with that?
5: Come along. We'd best find some lodgings. It'll be night soon.
10: How will we tell?
8: Let's find the hairdressers first. Come along, Walter.
5: Coming.
9: I'm off to visit the tower, Father.
10: These clothes we're wearing, McGurk.
6: Yeah? What about them?
10: Well, I thought we asked the tailor for something bespoke.
6: Well, they are bespoke. It's just they're bespoke for someone else. You know what I mean? We couldn't walk around in our clothes. I mean, me and the captain are technically deserters. We need to blend in with the locals, you know.
10: Oh, I understand that, but this is a pretty rough working-class mixed-ethnic kind of neighborhood, and we're dressed as fops.
6: Well, it's a little frillier than I would normally wear, but...
10: You mean what, like those pink lace cuffs?
6: Yeah, I'm not sure about those. Although I like your periwinkle velvet pantaloons.
10: Well, the idea was not to draw attention to ourselves.
6: Yeah, it was all he had in the shop, wasn't it? Stop moaning. It'll do for now. Besides, we'll blend in here. This is Covent Garden. You can't string a cat without hitting a dandy. Watch.
11: Oh, my lord.
6: I'd forgotten how much fun that was, actually.
10: What's that place?
6: Oh, that, I believe, is the Drury Lane Theatre.
10: Oh, we're in Drury Lane, then?
6: Yeah, there's the Muffin Man. You want to stay clear of him, because he's almost solely responsible for alarming obesity problems locally, although those chestnut and turnip ones are fat-free, apparently.
10: Do we have time for the theatre?
6: No, besides, who wants to see Mrs. Siddons as Lady Anne in Robert Adams' version of Richard III? Can you imagine anything more tedious?
10: She's a little young for the part, isn't she?
6: Oh, no, it's ridiculous. That's the kind of stunt casting that can kill a career, I tell you. But I hear there's a groundbreaking production of The Rivals at the Mermaid.
10: How many times do I need to see The Rivals?
6: I know, you've got a point. Still, it's Collie Kibber in the lead.
10: Oh, well, your Collie's good, but it's such heavy-handed satire.
6: Yeah, yeah. Samuel Foote's doing his mimicry over at the Haymarket.
10: Yeah, I'm not a big mimicry guy. Anything happening in puppets?
6: That's way out in the fringes, and it's only Punch and Judy. Although I do like the timeless comedy of policemen being beaten senseless with sticks, you know. Anyway, we need to find a room somewhere.
10: Far away from the cold night air?
6: That'd be good.
10: And what if it had one enormous chair in it?
6: Oh, wouldn't that be lovely?
11: There. It's spiky and I've frosted the tips. I think it looks marvellous.
8: I like it, but I'm not sure it's me.
11: Oh, it's most definitely you. Don't you think it's her, Prince Charming?
12: Are you talking to me?
11: You're the only top in the room, girlfriend.
12: I do like it, Mr.
11: Kenneth.
12: Mr. Kenneth? I just don't understand the red colours on the ends.
11: Aubergine on the tips. Aubergine is the new chartreuse. Where are you from, Missy?
8: Oh, well, the colonies.
11: Why am I surprised? If you'll excuse me a tick, I've just got to go and stick a beauty spot on Mrs. Widdicombe. Of course, ideally it should be 5 foot wide, but...
8: Walter, exactly how are you going to get to see the King?
12: Easy. We just send a message to my father, Lord Brimshaw, explaining that we need him to gain us access to the court of King George, so that we can persuade His Majesty to make concessions to the colonists and end the war.
8: So all we have to do is meet the King and persuade him to reverse British foreign policy?
12: That's all, yes.
8: You don't think that's a fraction optimistic?
12: Not at all. At the moment, he's surrounded by a corrupt clique of neoconservative extremists. But only an insane, drink-damaged buffoon would let a situation like that persist.
8: But your father won't agree to help us, surely. You and he are estranged over your all-consuming love for me, an American firebrand of low birth.
12: Well, yes, he was a little bit upset, but I think all that stuff about hanging himself was a bluff. It'll be fine, don't worry. You there, street urchin, step inside.
13: You talking to me, Governor?
12: Indeed I am, my little fellow. Indeed I am.
13: Just because I'm a street urchin, there's no need to patronise me.
12: I'm sorry, I didn't mean to offend.
13: People just can't see past the rickets, that's the trouble.
12: I'm sorry, I...
13: It's a form of abuse.
12: Yes. I have an errand for you.
13: Go on.
12: I'd like you to be my go-between and take this letter to my father, Lord Brimshaw, in Brimshaw Palace in Dorset.
13: It'll cost you.
12: But of course... Here's a shiny shilling for your trouble.
13: Shiny shilling?
12: Sorry, that was a bit patronising again, wasn't it?
13: So you'll pay me a shilling to go to Dorset and back?
12: Yes.
13: I'm an urchin, not a cretin.
12: Yes, but
13: I... It'll take me 2 days to go to Dorset minimum. That's 2 days worth of unpicked pockets. That's a big loss of earnings issue for me.
12: A shilling seems quite generous.
13: To go to Dorset? I'll do have consumption, you know. Listen.
12: Oh, very, very well. Two guineas.
13: Done.
11: All right, that's Mrs. Widdicombe beautified. Not. Now then, Missy, just got to give your hair one last frou-frou.
7: Harry Hall! I always wanted to say that. Ow! Darn 7 foot door frames.
11: Oh, my. He's a big one.
8: He's my brother.
11: He's my fantasy.
7: Who is this person?
8: He's my stylist.
14: Well, what I really want to do is direct.
7: And did he make your hair all purple?
8: No, just the tips, and it's aubergine.
7: I like it. It's subtle.
11: Maybe you'd like to spend a few hours letting me purple up your tips.
7: What?
11: Or moosing up your ringlets.
7: That man's frightening me, Mary.
8: My brother's just a simple country boy. Please stop using metropolitan innuendo on him.
12: Look, I'm sorry, but we really ought to be going. And you seem to have been taking ages over my fiancé's hair. I mean, you said one last frou-frou. How long does a frou-frou take?
11: Twice as long as a frou. Now then, all that's left for me to do is to tease this long hair at the front. You're too long, we don't like you. There, that's it, all done.
8: So, how much do I owe you?
11: Well, let's see. Aubergine tips, that's 2. Plus frou-frou, that's 5. And, sorry, where did you say you were from again?
8: America.
11: That'll be £87, please.
10: What's that terrible smell? It's not raw sewage, is it?
6: We don't have any other kind.
10: Oh, my God. Don't you people have plumbing?
6: No, just windows.
10: What do you mean?
6: Well, let's put it this way. Every now and then you'll hear a cry of, "Watch out below!" And the important thing when you do hear it, Samuel...
15: Watch out below!
6: ...is not to look up. Like you did just then. Also, step to the side, yeah? Now you've got excrement all over your face and everyone knows you're a tourist. Oh, hello, Captain. May we sit at this charming outdoor table with you?
5: Of course.
8: Father, your head seems to be covered in a layer of...
10: Yeah, I know. Well, your hair doesn't look much better.
8: I told you, Walter, and you said it looked lovely, you liar.
7: What is this place?
5: Well, now, it's just an open square, a meeting venue, if you will, where people gather to collect themselves before making their way to St. Martin's in the Fields, with its famous Corinthian portico.
7: Ooh, a Corinthian portico. I want to see it.
5: Not now, Joshua. Now we must sip tea and collect ourselves and take stock of the events so far. We are, after all, about to refashion history, so it would be good to give ourselves a clear perspective on where we are in the context of 1775. Who wants to start?
6: I can begin, Captain. I believe James Watt has this year discovered the steam engine.
5: Right. Good. Good, Sergeant. has no direct impact on us, but a remarkable achievement all the same. Anyone else? Yes, Joshua, you've got your hand up.
7: Can we order scones?
5: I'm not sure they do scones here, but...
7: I want scones! And I want to see the Corinthian porticos before they lock them up for the night.
10: Why are you behaving like a baby?
7: Well, I don't know. Maybe I'm affected by some as yet unknown condition caused by not enough sugar in your blood.
8: Maybe you're a fat idiot.
7: You've got purple hair.
8: Well, Father, tell him not to talk to me like that.
7: She started it,
8: Father.
7: Kids!
10: You need to find some lodging.
6: All right, I've got an idea. Follow me.
7: Watch out below!
10: They're not catching me this time. See, I'm not looking up.
6: Yeah, but you forgot to step to the side, didn't you? Right, anyone got a towel? A big one. Well, here we are in Cockney.
5: There's no such place as Cockney.
6: True, it's a state of mind, isn't it? Yeah. But this is where my roots are, born right here in Cheapside, within earshot of the bells of St. Mary Le Bow Church.
7: Ooh, can we see it? Can we see it? Do they have scones?
6: Well, it's a church. I mean, they occasionally do wafers and wine, but...
7: Oh, you know. I love churches.
6: Yeah, well, look at that mother of a church, then, look.
10: Whoa, St. Paul's Cathedral, just like in the lithographs.
7: Holy cow.
5: Sir Christopher Wren, took him 35 years. He's buried in it.
8: No wonder, it must have killed him.
7: Wow, it's marginally bigger than me. I'm going inside. Maybe they'll have something sugary in there.
8: Oh, no, we've got to go after him.
7: Why?
8: Well, because if he starts booming around in that whispering gallery, then that dome is history.
6: Yeah, you know, these filthy streets bring back fond memories for me of a salt-face urchin, lightly filching purses, urinating on piles of vermin-infested garbage, then being chased by rabid dogs into alleyways full of throat-slitting and mayhem, and then bed.
10: That's so wistful.
6: Well, that's childhood, isn't it? You see it through rose-tinted spectacles.
10: My feet are killing me. We've been walking for hours, McGurk. I thought you knew a place to stay.
6: Yeah, I do. I'm just getting my bearings here. It's been a long time. Excuse me while I chat with this local monger.
10: What kind of monger is he?
6: Well, he sells everything, night and day. He's a 24-hour supermonger. Excuse me, could I bubble to you for a moment, old China? Do you remember me?
16: Oh, your cod looks familiar. Your Bixby's a bit more crooked. Lost a little barnet off the top of you. I got you. You're old McGurk's Karen.
6: Yeah, I'm trying to find my old cat. Might have been around the Johnny Ups and Apples.
16: Yeah, we thought you was Brown.
6: Brown?
16: Brown bread.
6: Dead? No, I'm just limb challenged. Still kicking somewhat, but...
16: Well, you might get your plates over by that big dickery next to the jack if you want to hook up your old trouble, but you better barnacle if you don't want your tulips to get turtled by the squid.
6: Oh, yeah.
16: Carrots. Yeah, if you get me broccoli.
6: Yeah, I'll say, yeah,
16: anyway,
6: yeah.
16: Yeah, don't let it pass this, Farley.
6: Yeah.
10: What'd he say?
6: No idea. I think it might have been a recipe for salad. I'm not sure. Maybe some new dialect. Right, well, I think I've got my bearings now.
10: Yep. Boy, that cock stuff was quaint and impossible to understand. I'd like to learn it.
6: Well, first you'd need to learn English.
10: Well, I speak American, which is a form of English.
6: It's a form of laziness.
10: Teach me Cockney.
6: Well, do you have anything you're trying to hide from the police?
10: No.
6: Then what do you need it for?
10: I just want to be quaint.
6: I can't teach it.
10: Well, then I won't teach you how to speak New York.
6: Hey, what are you, nuts? I'm walking here, you scumbag. Look at this knucklehead. How do you like a fat lip? How your mother sucks, you loser.
10: Damn, you're good.
6: Here's my old house. At least, I think it is.
10: Well, then, shall we see if anyone's at home?
6: Yeah. Or maybe we should look elsewhere, you know.
10: You seem nervous.
6: Well, yeah, I've been away for 15 years, and I didn't write because I don't have that many hands. And, you know, the strife and I were having problems, you know. She prefers the company of women with cropped hair.
10: My wife dabbled in that sort of thing.
6: I know. I always felt that was an uncanny sort of coincidence between us. I tell you what, do you fancy that Cockney lesson now, Sam? Only we could probably squeeze it in.
10: McGurk, knock on the door.
6: Mince pies, eyes, ginger beer.
10: McGurk, knock on the door. You're stalling.
6: Oh, all right.
8: Hello? Hold your horses. I'm coming. Mother of Mary and Joseph, it's you!
6: Mary, now you've grown.
8: Of course I've grown. Kids do that, especially when you don't see them for nearly 2 decades, you toe rag.
6: Well, I'm messing up here. Look how you've blossomed into a beautiful woman.
8: Look like me, Mum.
6: Aren't you going to give me a hug?
8: I can't be mad at you. You're me dad.
10: Dad? You have a daughter named Mary?
8: Who's this geezer?
6: Oh, that's an American friend of mine.
8: American? I hate all Americans.
10: As my own daughter Mary hates Brits. This is so eerie.
6: Can we come in?
8: You can. Not the wooden.
10: Wooden?
6: Plank, yank.
10: Oh. It's brilliant. I have got to learn this lingo. The ladies back in Baltimore are going to be all over me.
6: Yeah, Sam's all right, Mary. You'll grow to like him once you get to know him. Give him a chance. Try to see past the turd on his head.
8: But you better not try any fleas.
10: Fleas? And ticks? Tricks?
6: No, shenanigans.
10: Shenanigans?
6: Fleas and bananigans. Shenanigans.
10: Bananigan? There's no such thing as a bananigan.
6: It's Irish rhyming slang, isn't it?
10: You're just making this stuff up to bewilder me.
6: Would I do that to you?
7: What's the ruckus down there?
10: Good God, the house is collapsing.
8: Oh, that's just my brother. He's monstrously huge, but he wouldn't hurt you.
7: Father! It's you! It's
6: yeah,
7: you!
6: Don't pick me up and hug me.
7: You're home! You're home! What did you bring me?
6: Oh.
7: I wrestled a bear. I can hold my breath for 8 hours. I'm getting a dog. Can I have a scone? I'll let she.
6: Put me down, Joshua!
10: Another Joshua? This is an amazing coincidence.
7: Father, can I juggle you in this new person?
6: No, just settle down, please. You can juggle us later.
7: Oh, isn't this great, Mary? Pa's finally come home to his teapots.
10: Ah, teapot lids, kids.
6: No, I've come home with a collection of antique teapots. He just said that teapot couldn't have been any clearer. What's the matter with you? Listen, kids, your ma wouldn't be on the premises, would she?
7: No, she's living in Notting Hill, which is almost exclusively Suffolk, right in the heart of the choreographer district.
6: Right, and your sister?
8: Cora's married, lives in the country.
10: And you have a daughter named Cora as well?
8: Married a pretentious windbag, pompous, unctuous git.
10: Could his name by any chance be Ezekiel?
8: No, it's Larry.
10: Oh. Thank God this was beginning to freak me out. It was like a doppelganger family.
8: No, they're Germans. They're next door.
6: Hey, Mary, Joshua, would you like to meet an American Mary and Joshua, as well as a prat of a British captain who's returned to England to try to talk King George out of declaring war on the colonies?
7: Can I juggle them?
6: Yeah, I think we could arrange that, yeah.
7: Oh, boy!
10: Well, this is nice, isn't it, Roy? You catching up with one of your families after all these years?
6: Yeah, it is nice, sir. I was a bit trembly, you know, because I wasn't sure if people would have forgotten me after so long a time.
15: Oh, we haven't forgotten you, Roy.
6: Oh, hello there, Tom. How are you these days?
16: Poor. Somebody stole everything I owned 15 years ago.
6: Really? Yeah. What some people won't do, eh? Oh,
15: yeah, tell me about it.
6: Frank, me old mucker, how are you? How's the wife?
15: Dunno. Somebody sold her to white slave traders.
6: Oh, I hate it when that happens.
17: And somehow bad stuff never happens to the people who deserve it, does it?
6: Sylvia, this is like old times. Are you still in the old place?
17: Not since some rat bag posed as my husband and sold it out from under me.
6: Oh, no, really? But where are my manners? Hey, Sam, these are my neighbours from the old days. Quite a lot of them.
10: Yeah, the line stretches just about as far as the eye can see.
7: Oh, boy. Is it a parade?
10: Yeah, sort of. It's a parade of people all carrying large chunks of wood with a nail in the end.
6: Mary, Sam and I are going to run out through the back door.
8: We don't have a back door.
6: No, but you're about to.
15: Boy, cathedrals are fun. Listen to this echo. Knickers!
8: Joshua, stop that. It's not very nice, and I don't think the bishop likes it.
5: Yes, he is glaring, rather. I think he likes communions to be a bit more formal.
15: Look at all those midgets with no legs below the knees.
8: They're praying.
15: Oh, well, can we pray? I pray for scones.
8: No, you can't. Yes, it's a good idea, Joshua. Close your eyes and pray in silence for scones for 10 minutes. That's a good boy.
5: Oh, well, what do you know? It's our little street urchin. Dorset and back in a day. Oh, not bad for a boy at death's door.
13: Yeah, well, you know how it is, Governor. When you've only got a little time left, you make every second count. Besides, I got lucky with the traffic. So, here you go, Governor, cop that.
5: Is this the answer from my father?
13: No, that's my invoice.
5: Invoice?
13: Yeah, it includes waiting time.
5: But I already paid you.
13: Oh, yeah, but I incurred additional costs, didn't I? You know, handling fees, road tax, lung depreciation.
5: Right, all right. I'll pay whatever it costs. Just give me my father's message.
8: Oh, Walter, I'm nervous.
5: Don't be, Mary. This will be a letter of loving reconciliation. Listen to this. Dear son, many thanks for your letter. How dare you write to me? You made your choice when you hooked up with that American doxy. As far as I'm concerned, you are dead. Signed, Lord Brimshaw. And then he's done a little happy face. I fear that may be sarcasm.
13: Oh, no, I drew that to try and cushion the blow for you. Not that I read it, mind, because I can't read, because I'm just a little ragamuffin with weeks to live.
5: Oh, stop it. Well, nil desperandum. We shall just have to go and see the king and change the course of history without my father's help.
8: Oh, Walter, I love you when you're all brave and heroic and stiffy upper lippy. And whenever a man says nil desperandum, I just go all girly. Kiss me, Walter.
5: But we're in St. Paul's Cathedral, and the bishop is looking at us.
8: I know. Isn't that just the horniest thing?
7: I've been praying for minutes now, and I haven't seen one single scone. There is no God.
8: Father! McGurk, where have you two been?
6: Well, tell me, mister. Does the expression hue and cry mean anything to you?
10: There's a huge mob at our heels who seem to have a lot of unresolved emotional issues with Roy here.
6: Ah, yeah, but they won't follow us in here because this is holy ground. And the bishop over there is bound to give us sanctuary.
18: Well, well, well, if it isn't Roy McGurk.
6: Or possibly not.
2: 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Revolting People was written by Jay Tarsis and Andy Hamilton, and produced by Paul Mayhew Archer.

0: Will you have a polo, dear Liza? Dear Liza, will you have a polo, dear Liza? Polo.
1: How very kind of you, dear Henry. 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

0: Must see you at once, Archie. I'm going to a meeting, Clive. Clive?
1: Why do I get all the worst jobs?
0: Clive, Clive, Clive, Clive, Clive, Clive, Clive. You get all the worst jobs because you're Clive. What is it now, little one?
1: Well, it's the bald people image relaunch. You remember that chap who came in last week and you said, there is what I believe is termed a slaphead in reception. Give him to Clive.
0: Well, it does ring a distant bell, yes.
1: And he wanted me to devise a campaign to make being bald hip, hot and happening.
0: And?
1: Well, it isn't. I mean, it's all very well when David Beckham does it, then it's trendy.
0: But fat, middle-aged blokes going bald, not very hip, hot and happening.
1: Exactly.
0: Yeah. So what did you do?
1: Well, I set up a national poetry competition to celebrate baldness. The thing was, baldness as a thing of beauty, a sign of virility, that sort of thing.
0: And?
1: We've had some entries.
0: Oh, proud, erect, tumescent bonce.
1: It goes downhill after that. Try the next one.
0: My boiled egg, my own St. Paul's. I love you still in bed as I bounce off your tummy and the sun bounces off your head.
1: Now, I don't think it scans.
0: I'm not sure that's its biggest problem. Ah, the Wanderer returns.
2: I've just come from a meeting with the Liberal Democrats, Charles.
0: And?
2: I'm tearing my hair out.
3: Charles, over here.
0: Over there.
3: Are you sure this is safe?
0: Well, of course this is safe. This is the campaign to re-elect George W. Bush. There's nobody here at all.
3: Charles, I want you to meet somebody. She's over there.
0: Over there? Not here? Oh, I wish I'd bought the executive pogo stick.
4: Charles, follow the money.
0: It has been a cardinal principle of my life to follow the money.
4: Charles, follow the money.
0: Good God, you are the campaign to re-elect George W. Bush.
3: Charles, we have a commission for you.
0: Archie, I've heard of a whispering campaign, but this is ridiculous.
3: Charles, this is a personal request from the President of the United States.
4: It is imperative that the President is re-elected.

0: of the United States.
1: It is imperative that the president is reelected. The future of the free world depends upon it.
2: No, it doesn't.
1: Okay, my job depends upon it.
0: And so does yours. Charles, the PM is very keen for you to accept this commission. It will mean a year in the United States.
3: You mean it involves missing Wimbledon, a summer of test cricket, and England's footballers getting knocked out of Euro 2004 10 minutes after they've arrived? Oh, I don't think so. I would take an awful lot of persuading, I fear.
1: How about the finest hotels, the use of a private jet, a great deal of money, and the challenge of your life?
3: That really is an awful lot of persuading.
4: Nope.
3: But, Martin, this is it. This is the ultimate test. After this, you can put your feet up, sit in your rural paradise...
4: And spend the rest of my life thinking George W. Bush paid for it. But there is some corner of some Devon village that is forever W.
3: You're not having one of your periodic fits of morality, are you?
4: Everyone has to draw the line somewhere.
3: No, they don't.
4: Well, everyone except you does. I decline to lift one finger to get Bush re-elected. I cannot stand George W. Flaming Bush.
3: This is a personal request from the PM.
4: Well, I don't like him much.
3: Well, that does rather make my point, if I may say so. It doesn't stop you from accepting his money, does it?
4: Well, right, that's a fair point. But there is a difference. The Prime Minister is not actively wicked. He's a silly little boy who means well.
3: I am going to accept this commission.
4: Fine. Well, I'm not.
3: It will mean the parting of the ways.
4: Then so be it.
3: After all the years, I can't bear the tears to fall.
4: I can.
3: I can't live if living is without you.
4: I can. Oh, I shall miss you, of course. I've been looking forward to missing you for years. You're so difficult to miss while you're still here.
5: Your claret, messieurs.
4: Do I need this? Thank you, Morris.
5: Maurice, monsieur.
3: Morris, one man celebrates, he contemplates the tapestry of life. Another man hates to wash the plates in a tapas bar in Lewisham.
5: That does not rhyme, monsieur.
3: Well, I know it doesn't rhyme.
5: Ce n'est pas one of your best.
3: Morris?
5: And monsieur?
3: Claret off, Morris.
6: I clean and shine and polish your head, my genie's lamp. The money we've saved on shampoo has paid for a house in Hamp.
3: Five.
6: Your mop on top is long gone. There's nothing up above. But I don't care about your hair, mon cher. It's you I love.
3: Clive, I'm sorry. I'm going to have to kill you. Come here to be killed.
6: No, I didn't ask for this commission.
3: No, I suppose grudgingly that is a mitigating circumstance. Very well. Sentence commuted to hard labour.
6: But the bald people image relaunch is hard labour. That poem's the best one we've had so far.
3: Happily, I have bigger fish to fry. Martin will see to the others.
4: Oh, Lord.
3: Martin is taking over all my clients.
4: Lucky Martin.
3: Now, you've already got the Lib Dems. What are they after, exactly?
4: They're looking to grow. They need somewhere bigger to keep all their faces.
3: Oh, yes. Oh, the National Association of Funeral Directors.
4: What?
3: They want an image relaunch. Well, you'll think of something. Tell them to show up at funerals with George Melly suits and banjos and send them an invoice. Ah, now, this one is rather difficult.
4: Ainsley Harriet?
3: Wants people to take him seriously as an artist.
4: Oh.
3: You can always change your mind, you know.
4: I am perfectly capable of running Prentice McCabe on my own, thank you.
3: Are you? Yes, yes, of course you are. Well, look, come and meet my American friend anyway, if only for curiosity's sake.
4: I bet she wears dark glasses.
3: Well, yes, she does, as a matter of fact.
4: And a slightly sinister look.
3: Difficult to tell under the glasses.
4: She paying for lunch?
3: Certainly.
4: Well, I suppose the more money she spends on lunch, the less she'll have for re-electing W.
3: Yes, well, that's one way of looking at it.
7: I've been telling Alexandra all about you, Martin.
1: The philosopher king of political spin.
4: Why, well, I hardly say that.
3: Neither would I.
1: Of course, philosophy isn't exactly my subject.
4: No, I can believe that.
1: I spent 3 years reading socioeconomic and geopolitical pan-global theory.
4: Took you 3 years to read that, did it?
1: You know, Martin, back home we're very big fans of your prime minister.
4: Well, I should take him with you. He's going cheap in the sales. Suspend him over the Potomac and throw eggs at him.
7: Very droll, Martin.
3: Yes, he is droll, isn't he? He exhibits his drollness in the Tate Modern.
1: And I know how highly your services are valued by Prime Minister Blair. Excuse me?
4: Sorry, it's just Prime Minister Blair. Such a ghastly Americanism. Well, I suppose it's to be expected.

0: You're being particularly droll today, aren't you, Martin?
1: My point is this. We want to buy Prentice McCabe as a package. We want the both of you. Guys, you're a team. Archie here tells me you're inseparable, like gum on a frog's ass.
2: You said that, did you, Archie?
3: I don't remember saying it.
1: Martin, what do I do to get you on board?
0: Endeavor to get through an entire English sentence without using the word ass. Oh, I'm sorry, you can't, can you? You're an American.
4: Your behaviour was unpardonable, unpardonable. It was pure xenophobia. Against anyone but Americans, it would be called racism.
0: No, pompous nonsense. It was cheery, friendly banter. Hold the cheery, hold the friendly, give me a banter to go.
4: If there is one thing I cannot endure, it is mindless anti-Americanism.
0: Oh, I quite agree. I despise mindlessness.
4: And you sit there, drinking the woman's cognac, spending her money like there's no tomorrow.
0: Charles, did you see the number of security blokes she'd brought with her? It would have cost more than our lunch to buy them one chip each.
4: Well, that's it. That's categorically it. I have no scruples.
0: Well, that's true, Charles, but it's not breaking news.
4: I have no scruples about leaving you to it.
0: The parting of the ways.
4: Yes, the parting of the ways.
0: The fond farewell.
4: Hold the fond. And whilst we're about it, some more of my clients for you. Oh, yes, Martin, this is where you're going to have to grow up in a hurry. This is where you discover work. Reality is about to strike.
5: And now the end is near. My locks must face the final parting.
6: Get out!
3: Have a good trip, Charles.
4: America, land of the dirty trick. You know, it's one of the great regrets of my life that I was too young for Watergate.
3: Oh, Watergate was a monumental cock-up, Charles.
4: Only because I wasn't there.
3: Well, I wish you good luck. Charles, just because you're in Washington, it doesn't mean you're not still working for TB.
4: Indeed not.
3: He's taking a keen interest in this election. The thing is, he's got very close to this president, really very close. Some people might think too close. And, I mean, it's not for us to interfere in the democratic process of another country.
4: Indeed not.
3: That's why we want you to do it for us. You see, the fact is that if there were to be a huge swing against Bush, it might have knock-on effects, if you take my meaning.
4: Yes, quite so. We wouldn't want the PM left looking a complete tit, would we?
3: Least of all when an election of our own is beckoning. Of course, it doesn't mean you'll miss most of our election planning over here, but never mind. I'm sure we can leave things in Martin's capable hands.
4: Oh, good heavens, yes. Shower him with work. Martin loves work. Tons and tons of it.
0: Oh, dear.
5: Shall I pour your morning claret, Martin?
0: I haven't got time.
5: What?
0: I'm afraid claret may be a thing of the past. Clive, see how this grabs you. Featuring Dame Judi Dench, Sir Donald Sinden, and starring Ainsley Sirius Harriet as King Lear. What do you think?
5: Well, it's all right, but if Charles were here, he'd have renamed the whole thing Ready, Steady, King.
0: Yes. You know, it's amazing the sheer amount Charles got through. It really is amazing the amount he got through. Now, what else is on the agenda?
5: Oh, you've got the funeral directors at 3.
0: Yeah, they may be just in time.
5: Yeah, the Australian rugby team at 4.
0: What?
5: They want an image relaunch. Then we're having a meeting about my ball people, and then you're telling Piers Morgan how to make people love him.
0: Urgent meeting, Archie, oh dear.
5: Oh, Martin, you do know you were supposed to be in a meeting with the Liberal Democrats about half an hour ago.
0: Yeah, you did mention it.
5: Well, they're still waiting.
0: Clive, the Liberal Democrats have been waiting 100 years. They're good at it.
3: Your role in the election is vital.
0: To see off Michael Howard?
3: Good Lord, no, we're not worried about him.
0: Really? Have you ever heard of the arrogance of power, Archie? He's terribly good in the Commons, you know.
3: Michael Howard? Really, Martin, it's most unlike you to be so Westminster Village. Michael Howard is excellent on Planet Parliamentary Sketchwriter, and the rest of the country is something you threaten the children with.
0: You're terribly confident about this, aren't you?
3: The health service is safe in Michael Howard's hands. Do you think so?
0: Well...
3: Michael Howard is a warm, wonderful, cuddly bunny. Honest.
0: Yes, yes, I do see your point.
3: We're not worried about him. Well, a bit, but not unduly. Our concern is the enemy.
0: Sorry, I'm being rather slow. The enemy?
3: Exactly.
0: Gordon.
3: Precisely.
0: You want him shafted?
3: Got it in one.
0: And I'm to be Chief Brown Shafter.
3: I want him psychologically flawed and politically buggered. Frankly, Martin, the PM has just about had it with Gordon. It's one thing after another.
0: Yes, yes. Low inflation, low interest rates, record low unemployment.
3: What?
0: Must be very galling for your chap. I mean, everything worthwhile this government's actually done has been done by Gordon, hasn't it?
3: Martin, I don't think you're quite hearing me.
0: I mean, what does your bloke contribute when you come down to it? A cheesy grin. You feel he ought to be sat at the piano playing a medley of family favourites. Except the only one he knows is I Can't Give You Anything But Love, baby. But the audience is sick of that song.
3: Martin, I do hope you understand your role in the great scheme of things.
0: Oh, I understand it. You want me to take a clever, principled, substantial politician and cover his reputation in muck because your chap can't stand the comparison.
3: Yes. I mean, no. Martin, this is no time for being brilliant, but fundamentally unsound.
1: Charles, over here.
6: Over where?
1: Here.
6: Ah, good. Ah,
7: yes, I see.
1: Are you sure this is safe?
7: Safe? This is a phone box the size of the Dorchester. Only in America.
1: The president was most impressed, Charles.
7: Thank you.
1: So, what did you make of him?
7: He seemed very straightforward and uncomplicated.
1: You're being patronizing.
7: No, not at all. There's a lot to be said for a politician who does what it says on the tin, so to speak.
1: He's not completely stupid, Charles.
7: Well, do stop apologizing. Simplicity is a virtue in politics. I mean it. You know, I've worked for TB for 6 years, and I haven't a clue who he is. To every Blair, there is an equal and opposite reaction Blair. I don't know who he is. I wonder if he does.
1: Well, I'm glad you found Washington so uncomplicated. Can I give you a ride somewhere?
7: No. Since I'm here, I'll phone my old partner in crime, see how he's getting on. Nose to the grindstone, shoulder to the wheel, or face first in the pool.
1: Give Martin my regards.
7: I will. He might always give them back, of course.
0: No, I would not say I'm enjoying it. Do you know, I haven't been to the club for a claret in 2 weeks.
8: And I'm sure you feel all the better for it.
0: I do not feel all the better for it. I've been following a settled routine for years. It is most inconvenient having it disrupted by work.
8: Well, someone has to do it.
0: Yes, but the someone always used to be you. You like this sort of thing.
8: You've got Clive to help you?
0: Yes, oh gosh, yes.
8: You do sound as if your heart is not in it.
0: Well, it's a damn funny way to govern a country when you come down to it. My mission on behalf of Number 10 is to lunch political journalists and tell them there's no truth in the rumours that Gordon is right up his tartan straitjacket.
8: The point being, there were no such rumours till you started them.
0: Exactly. My dear chap, I assure you the Chancellor does not chew pillows. He does not run around the Treasury stark naked, covered in woad with straw in his hat. He does not ring up the governor of the Bank of England and start singing, "They're coming to take me away, ha-ha."
8: And the mud sticks.
0: And so does the straw, precisely. And I keep thinking, on the whole, I rather prefer him to the other pillock.
8: It's not a view I'd share with Archie, if I were you.
0: But what has any of this to do with serious government?
8: After 6 years of muck-spreading, filth-peddling and mischief-making, I have no hesitation in leaving that question unanswered.
0: You should see the British papers.
8: Yeah, we do get the British papers over here. We've actually got the internet in America, Martin, believe it or not. Mind you, in fairness to you, old fossil, I must say I'm most impressed.
0: Gordon Brown, a doctor, writes, "The Chancellor of the Exchequer, Mr. Barking Looney Tunes Brown, denies team of psychiatrists on permanent standby."
8: I particularly liked "Brown abolishes VAT on white coats." This is all your handiwork?
0: I'm very much afraid it is.
8: Well, it's excellent. It's almost worthy of me. You should be proud of yourself.
0: Well, I'm not. Frankly, I feel unclean. Of course, you love all this, don't you?
8: My dear chap, in an American presidential election, this would be positively tame. You should hear what we're saying about the Democrats. The senator has invented a whole new meaning for the term cattle rearing. The congressman was not sent to Washington for that sort of congress. He is a philanderer, a liar, a criminal, and a pervert.
0: And you're reveling in it.
8: I haven't had this much fun since the day we got that email from Downing Street. Do you remember? It has come to the PM's attention that Claire Short has a reputation for being honest and principled. Kindly deal with this reputation immediately.
0: Yes. Yes, and you did.
8: Oh, my paws and whiskers. Where there's muck and all that.
0: How nice to be happy in your work.
8: Martin, you will look after the Downing Street retainer, won't you? You will remember who pays for the claret, even if you don't have time to drink it. You won't do anything silly.
6: Oh, it's a thought.
8: No, no, it is not a thought. Prentice McCabe has standards to live down to. It is our vocation and our pleasure to lower the moral tone right through the floor, the basement, and the foundations. That is your sacred trust.
1: Charles, run this past me again. This is a wheeze, right?
7: Exactly.
1: Called Operation Marx Brothers. Explain the thinking.
7: And it's very simple. Its purpose is to reduce the Democratic campaign to the level of total farce.
1: I get you. It's such a pity Al Gore's not standing. He reduced their last campaign to a farce on his own.
7: I can't help feeling Al Gore would have received a positive boost if a man in a Harpo Marx wig had cut his tie off and started playing improbable harp music. Would have made him more interesting.
1: Okay, well, feed me some ideas.
7: Well, now, we'll start in a small way with simple double bookings of rooms. If the Democrats have booked a hall for one of their rallies, we'll book the same hall for the annual convention of Maurice Chevalier impersonators. I think a combination of My Fellow Americans and Thank Heaven for Little Girls should take the edge off their serious message.
1: I like it.
7: And now next, we'll work the Lydia the Tattooed Lady wheeze. God, I love America. What other country? Where else could you lift a phone and say, get me 1,000 tattooed ladies called Lydia?
1: Consider it done. You seem very at home here, Charles.
7: Oh, it's wonderful. Your elections are so up close and personal. I feel as if my talents have been cramped and stifled all these years. In our country, we have to pretend everyone's an honourable member or a noble baroness, even though we all know they're nothing of the kind.
5: Thought you were abstaining.
0: I was, and thoroughly miserable it made me.
5: You're missing Charles, aren't you?
0: Well, yeah, if I'm honest, I suppose so. There's something about exuberant malevolence. It sort of cheers you up.
5: I even miss being insulted by Charles.
0: Yeah, he does it well, I grant you that.
9: Clive, you are not the future of spin. You are the drip of publicity.
0: Martin, are you a human being or an interesting experiment?
5: But
0: so positive, so brimful of malicious energy.
5: Very hard-working.
0: Obnoxious, of course.
5: Intensely dislikable. By far the nastiest boss I've ever had.
0: But still, I do miss the obnoxious, dislikable bastard. If only there was some way of getting him back.
1: Not a cat's chance in hell.
7: It's odd that, isn't it?
1: What is?
7: A cat. I mean, given that the only thing any normal cat wants to do is curl up by the nearest fire, you might have thought its chances in hell were quite positive. Or is that a piece of irrelevant mental meandering?
1: Yes, it is.
7: Yes, yes, I suppose it is.
1: The president is not happy, Charles.
7: I simply don't understand why. We've got one Democratic candidate flatly denying he ever said, thank heaven for little girls, and another one strenuously rejecting claims about a fetish for tattooed ladies.
1: It's too crude, it's too simplistic.
7: It'll be ridiculous, you're an American. Anyway, you said, and I remember it distinctly, that you liked my thinking.
1: That was before the president said he didn't like it. So now I don't. He wants to be presidential and sophisticated.
7: Well, that's not an image relaunch, that's a personality transplant.
1: You don't do sophisticated, do you, Charles? Oh, I always knew we should have hired Martin. I mean, that business with the horse, Charles, you don't do that in Wyoming. California, yes. Wyoming, no. But there are lots of ways to say this, and I can't be bothered with any of them. You're fired.
3: Time for a change. The sun.
0: Yes, yes. Well, let's be honest, it is, isn't it?
3: No, Martin, it is not. All we are saying is give Gordon a chance. The Mirror.
0: Here, here.
3: Martin, what are you saying? Are you responsible for this press coverage?
0: It is possible that remarks of mine to certain journalists may have been misconstrued, or even probably construed.
3: Let's give the prime smarmy boots the bum's rush. Let's wipe the silly grin off his silly face. Let's say, once and for all, take your sub Churchillian cobblers and stick it in the knacker's yard. The Financial Times.
0: Succinct and lucid as ever.
3: Modest improvement in Tunisian inflation, the Independent. Let's lower the tone, preferably off a cliff. The Times Literary Supplement.
0: Yes.
3: What do you mean, yes?
0: Well, I suppose I mean yes. Face it, Archie, your man has become a bore.
3: A bore?
0: Oh, a terrible bore.
3: Martin, you have been fundamentally unsound.
0: Yes.
3: Once too often. The children are running around number 10 singing, my old man's a smarmy boot, he wears a smarmy hat, he thinks he's Winston Churchill, really he's a... Yeah. Well, anyway, that's... neither here nor there. And much the same might be said of you. Martin, you are irreversibly, irrevocably fired.
0: Am I? Oh, well, in that case, time for a change. Toot, toot. Charles!
7: Martin, old chap!
0: How obnoxious to see you. How are you?
7: I'm fine, fine.
0: All well in Washington?
7: Oh, they can't get enough of me over there. George was only saying that last night.
0: It's easy to forget quite how dislikable someone is.
7: I remember distinctly I was in the middle of explaining global strategy to Condi. Or was it Rummy? Anyway, that's quite enough about you. How's the agency?
0: In the pink? Not dissimilar colour.
7: The Downing Street retainer? The flurry of We Want Gordon press stories. They wouldn't be anything to do with you, would they? Only, and I mean this in the nicest possible way, you do, on occasion, go peculiar. I'm not impugning your sanity, stability, or taste in trousers, but you do, once in a while, go peculiar.
0: I'm not denying it.
7: They were you, weren't they?
0: To some extent.
7: And the Downing Street retainer?
0: Is not actually being retained at the moment, or ever again, in fact.
7: Martin, why?
0: Because, I don't know quite how to say this without being sick, but I thought if I went just a bit peculiar, Archie might feel impelled to call you back.
7: Oh, well, I don't quite know what to say. Well, I do, actually. Well, the thing is, I wasn't actually talking to Condi and Rummy last night, or Georgie, or Colin. I was being deported.
0: What?
7: I'm an undesirable alien.
0: I know that.
7: But I'm an undesirable alien who's been fired. They said they wished they'd got Martin instead.
0: Oh, well, very touched. So you're back, and now I can start looking forward to missing you again.
7: The thing is, we haven't got the Washington account, and we haven't got the Downing Street account.
0: No, we've got the funeral directors, ball people, and the Liberal Democrats.
7: Well, they're hardly going to keep us in the style to which we've become accustomed, are they?
6: Charles, how good to see you.
7: Is it? Well, I'll soon put a stop to that.
6: I've got the winner of the poetry competition. Farewell, dear Combe. Good night, sweet Jehovah.
0: Shut up!
10: Your claret, monsieur.
0: Oh, yes. I don't suppose there's any chance of having this ferret on the slate, as though we're a little short at the moment.
10: For you, monsieur? No. Oh, there's a phone message. Monsieur Brown?
0: What?
10: He wished to buy you dinner at Granita.
7: Martin.
0: Well, well.
7: Gentlemen and Clive.
6: Oh, thank you, Charles.
7: A toast. To Prentice McCabe.
11: The future is bright.
7: The future is Gordon.
12: You've been listening to Absolute Power by Mark Tavener. It stars Stephen Fry and John Byrne, with Alex Lowe, Tom George and Ben Chalmers. The music was by Matthew Scott, and the producer was Dawn Hennett.

0: 31 and a half, 32, 33, 35, 40, and 10 is 50, and 50 is a pound. At first, when you are given change in new money, it may sound rather odd. So if you're puzzled by 31 and a half, 32, 33, 35, 40, and 10 is 50, and 50 is a pound, think decimal. Now there are 100 new pence in a pound. 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
3: Will you have the polo, dear Liza, dear Liza? 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
8: Once upon a time there was an engineer. Choo-choo Charlie was his name, we hear. He had an engine and he sure had fun. He used good and plenty, can

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2: This is Dave Hollands, Stellar Trader Class D, calling EarthCom 7, Beta 7. I'm still alone on the Melissa 5. The others are still dead. I'm still 7 trillion light years away from Earth. Yesterday, we hit a space storm. Acid rain, fireballs, meteors, radiation. Brightened up in the afternoon, though. Hab, the ship's computer, tells me I've gone space crazy through loneliness. Oh, and a giant chicken has stolen both my hats.
3: Dave.
2: What is it, Hap?
3: There's an intruder in the outer rim.
2: Oh, it's not that alien who massacred the crew, is it? If it is, tell him he's not welcome here.
3: No, Dave. It's a different form. I have a bioscan readout. Skin? Hard, impervious exterior. Central nervous system, single spine central. Capabilities, limitless. Function, survival.
2: Oh, hell, I don't stand a chance.
3: Height, 4 inches.
2: Unless maybe I stand on it.
3: Origin, Earth.
2: Earth? What is it, Hab?
3: It's a biro, Dave.
2: A pen? Hab, a pen is not a creature.
3: Oh, yes, it is, Dave. It's a perfectly developed organism.
2: My God, you admire it, don't you?
3: I admire its perfection, Dave.
2: What am I talking about? It's just a pen. Made by man.
3: No, Dave. The Earth pens, you know, are a colony from the home planet which spread its spores throughout the universe. They reproduce by cloning themselves in dark, dry, secluded places. Usually the back of a sofa. The byproduct of the cloning process is very often a fork and a pink comb.
2: Now, are you telling me pens are more intelligent than man?
3: Certainly.
2: What, smarter than Einstein even?
3: Einstein was bright. But it was his pen who was the real genius.
2: Now, wait a minute. Hold it.
3: The creature is moving. It's in the hole, Dave.
2: Moving? How?
3: When pens are ready to leave Earth, they excrete their blue spinal fluid into the pocket of their Earth servant. Then, over 48 hours, they produce by symbiosis an atomic rocket fuel and blast off for their mother planet.
2: But what does it want, Hab? What's it doing on the ship?
3: I'll broadcast its emotional scan on your audio spectrum. It wants revenge, Dave. Revenge for its clone you chewed to death.
2: Hab, that pen's insane.
3: It's trying to get out of the hole, Dave.
2: Lock the portals on the uranium cannon. Come on.
3: Okay.
2: Give me visual. Yeah, there he is. Fire! Yeah!
4: Calling EarthCom 7 Beta 7. I killed a pen yesterday. I don't feel good about it. I feel silly. I don't know whether it was real or whether Hab just made the whole thing up to cure my space madness. Either way, it worked. Because remember that giant chicken I was ranting about? The one I said stole my hats? Well, I caught him this morning and made him get them back. This is Stellar Trader Dave Hollands with nothing further to report.
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6: Good afternoon, and welcome to what I can only describe as a feast of sport. Sport of all kind that you'll be able to see on TV. First, as ever, at 12:25, Football Focus with Bob Wilson. He'll be looking at football and putting it into focus. At 1 o'clock, we go to Doncaster for the 1 o'clock race at Doncaster. Then we go immediately over to Newcastle for the 1:15 at Doncaster. And that should happen... That should happen around about 1:15. At 3:30, we've got exclusive highlights of the finals of the American Pro Mud Roller Tennis Championships. And I can promise you that will be tremendously boring. But now we can go over direct to Crystal Palace for the main event of the day.
7: I'm standing outside the home of George Simpson. George is 5'2" and weighs 18 stone. To his neighbours, he's just an ordinary, unremarkable, incredibly fat sod. But George isn't ordinary, for George believes he is a man trapped inside the body of a different man.
8: I was 19 when I realised that on the outside I was George, but inside, craving to get out, was Jim.
7: What's the difference between you and Jim?
8: Well, for a start, he's slimmer than me. He's not going bald. And he's taller than I am.
7: And he's trapped inside your body?
8: Yeah. Yeah, that's right.
7: How does he fit?
8: He has to crouch. Sort of tuck his head down and squidge up his legs.
7: How else are you different from Jim?
8: Well, Jim's more intelligent, you know, better looking. He's got a really gorgeous girlfriend who's mad about him. And he's really, really, really, really, really, really rich.
7: And you want the operation to transform you into Jim, your real self?
8: But the medical council have refused.
9: We reviewed the case, yes. And we thought long and hard about what is, after all, a very complicated and painful and indeed intricate operation. And ultimately rejected it on the grounds that it was too silly. After all, what we're talking about involves a rather huge amount of money being grafted into his bank account. We're talking about transplanting a new Ferrari into his garage and finding a donor who is prepared to give up his gorgeous girlfriend.
7: And here, in the privacy of your own room, you become Jim.
8: Yeah. This is where I take off George's training shoes, his jeans and his T-shirt. Mm. And I put on Jim's training shoes, his jeans and his T-shirt.
7: They seem remarkably similar.
8: Well, no, because with Jim being much taller and slimmer, his clothes are that much smaller.
7: Mm-hmm. And that's why you can't get Jim's jeans past your knees.
8: Ah, right. So I hobble round my room, my size 11 feet, scrunched up in Jim's size 6 shoes, with my trousers round my ankles. And when I go outside dressed like this, people just laugh. They think I'm a Bee Gees fan or something like that.
10: If you have any comments to make about that programme, please write to Gilbert Steve Blimp Steele, 2374 Bogwell, Chelsea Street Mansions, Barnsley, London.

will come back. And you join us at the extraordinarily interesting stage of things. It's a land piece of the 1:15 at Doncaster. Because we understand our cameras were in Newcastle. Extraordinary. Remarkable. And I think we're ready to go over to David Coleman back in the studio. Welcome back. Any of you just coming in from work will probably want to take your coats off. And we're still waiting for that vital Liverpool result. Remember, if Liverpool win today, they'll collect 3 points. That is 3 points. Now, a draw would mean 1 point. And if they lose, they will get no points at all. And we're, in fact, now, as I talk, getting that vital Liverpool result in now. And what a surprise! What a surprise! So now it's over to Crystal Ballard. Where they line up, ready for the start of whatever they're doing.

0: Now at last, Saturday Serials presents the still more, further, even more continuing reasonably exciting adventures of Captain Invisible and his trusty sidekick, the See-Through Kid. This week's episode, The Beast from 20,000 Ardwick Street. We join the Captain and the Kid on the tennis court in their secret lair.
1: Kid, I hate playing tennis with you. You're absolutely useless.
2: I'm useless? You don't even return a shot.
1: What?
2: Which end of the court are you playing on?
1: The garden end.
2: Ah, maybe it'd be better if I stood at the opposite end.
1: Okay, kid.
3: Captain Invisible, my lord.
1: Yes, Grimes, what is it?
3: Some bloke just delivered this message. Says it's from the puzzler.
1: Quick, give it here, Grimes.
3: Here, sir?
1: No, here.
3: There?
2: Oh, thanks, Grimes.
1: Hey, what's it say, kid?
2: Hmm?
1: Remember, the puzzler always gives a little clue as to his next crime.
2: Uh-huh. It says, I'm in the bank on the corner of 34, stealing all the money. There's easy parking facilities opposite.
1: Weird one.
2: Yeah. Well, what do you make of it, Cap?
1: I'm in the bank. Kid! Are you familiar with tri-scion logic, where the letters are afforded a value in reverse proportion to their position in the alphabet? You then apply a chi-square test, reconvert the numbers into their Romanian counterparts, and back into English?
2: Sure, what do you think I am, an asshole?
1: Well, I think I've worked it out. It says, Wuk de flang de wargle bung.
2: That's insane.
1: Right, and where's the planet of insanity?
2: Saturn!
0: And so, the captain and the kid leap into their interplanetary invisible rocket and head straight for the bank on 34th Street. What do you think they are, assholes?
4: Okay, puzzler. This is Captain Invisible and his trusty sidekick, the see-through kid. Right, kid? Kid? This is just me, Captain Invisible.
2: Oh, sorry, Cap. It took me ages to park the car.
4: And his trusty sidekick, the see-through kid.
5: You'll never take me alive, Invisible.
4: It's no use trying to escape. We've got the place surrounded.
5: Where?
4: Here.
2: And here.
5: Where? And where?
4: Look, just take our word for it.
2: We're coming in to get you.
4: Wait, kid. He's sending out his dancing elephants.
2: Oh, no.
0: And so another adventure reaches a very, very unsatisfactory conclusion. Nothing is resolved at all. God, that makes me so mad. In fact, I'm going to write in and complain about this.
6: And now we continue our series of William Shakespeare's lesser-known plays. Adapted for radio by Dennis Ogilvie, Shakespeare's Kegan and Toshack.
7: The play set in 1974 is a controversial one for Shakespeare scholars. Many hotly dispute the authenticity of the authorship, pointing out that Shakespeare had been dead over 300 years, and prefer to credit the manuscript to Francis Bacon, or his son, Trevor Francis Bacon. However, the tragedy of Kegane and Toshaki bears indisputable hallmarks of the bard himself. He takes an already well-known story and peoples it with famous historical figures. This case, Kegane, the hard-working and skillful Liverpool inside right, and John Toshaki, this tall, lanky, Welsh centre forward. Into this rich tapestry he weaves familiar themes of friendship, midfield ball winning, greed, revenge, and the professional foul. The play begins in the afternoon of the 1974 FA Cup final. 12 minutes have gone and there's no score. A section of the pitch somewhere at Wembley. Enter Kegane.
2: Fie! A curse on it! 1,000 poxes! My temper rageth like a chained lion that seeing deer doth strain upon his leash and vent his fury on the pitiless air. Perhaps I dumbstruck be, that from my lips no sound issues. Tommy! Tom! On me head! He passeth not the ball in forward motion, but sidewaysly and backways ward instead. Without the ball, I am an untipped spear. A eunuch on a wedding night. Tommy!
7: Enter Toshaki, chewing at gum.
8: All right, Tev.
2: Tosh.
8: Why beatest thou thy breast?
2: That bastard Smith. He clingeth to the ball as if some jewels or gold it contained.
8: Then all railings must cease. For have I not the object of your tempered lust to hand? Or rather to my foot?
2: Ah, glorious sphere. Pigskin, laced and round. No globe was more desired. Not even Helen's breast that drove Paris and all his men to war at felled great Troy.
8: To thee, then, Tev.
2: And back to thee. in 1-2 form.
8: Ha! This boar will fox these Geordies yet.
2: For with this foot, I'll drill it in the net.
7: Exeunt Kigane and Toshake running.
9: Go! Go!
7: Enter Kigane and Toshake rejoicing.
8: Hurrah! A great goal struck with speed.
2: Thanks, Tosh.
8: Come, let me now embrace thee in my arms. And then a kiss.
2: A kiss?
8: Aye, such a kiss laid full upon thy ruby lips.
2: No tongues?
8: No tongues, sweet Kevin. Although my desire smoulders fit to set my soul afire.
7: Yes. And with me in the studio, theatre critic and manager of Southampton Football Club, Laurie McMenemy. Laurie, how do you see the play so far?
10: Well, this is what British theatre's all about. I think 100% commitment, like. And I think the boy Olivia playing Kigani's got absolutely magnificent. He's got ability and quality. And I think Sir John Gielgud. I'm looking forward to seeing him play Ray Clements in the second half. I'm a bit disappointed with Robert Powell. I think he's got a bit of ability, but he's miscast his shanks. And I think all in all, tremendous stuff. And it proves we've got the best theatre league in the world.
7: Thank you, Laurie.
11: Spanish TV presents ASSO. ASSO, Spanish Detective.
12: Luigi Smerk was dead. 100 somber silhouettes stood, heads bowed around the grave, and the dull twilight drizzle whipped down in neat parallel lines. I turned up my shirt collar against the rain. Somehow it formed a funnel which channeled the rain down the small of my back and in through my underpants. I started giggling uncontrollably. So Luis de Smerk was dead. The biggest mafia boss in Torremolinos. All the heads of the families had made the trip from Marbella. They'd all come in the same minibus to save petrol money. Someone pressed a note in my hand. Victor Del Samba wanted to see me.
13: Asso, Louis dead. But I don't want this to mean a war between the families. His son will take over all of Louis' rackets. The deck chairs, the sunglasses, and the net bag full of beach balls.
12: He can handle that. He's a big man.
13: But I have to know, Asso, who killed Louis. I want you to find him for me.
12: I already know. I was there the night he died. I was in bed with Mother. Jane Mother. She's my girl. We had made love for what seemed an eternity. The telephone rang. I remember thinking the time was around 3:30, 4 a.m. I looked at my watch. It was 5:12.
14: You a friend of Louis de Smerk?
12: Maybe.
14: Well, maybe you better go and see him at his place. Pronto.
12: Pensively, I stroked my 4-inch wide sideburns. Mother knew I was worried. Softly, she ran her fingers through the curly hairs on my back and shoulders. It's amazing how many women go absolutely berserk for that. And it's so easy to stick on, too. I got dressed, climbed into my paella esprit, and I screeched off into the night. When I got to Louis, the door was open. The lights were off. Something was wrong. Slowly, I reached into my waistband. Yes, I had clean underpants on. Louis? Louis? Louis? Silently, I pulled the Magnum 4-5 from the turnip of my flares. In the darkness, two silhouettes rushed at me. I catapulted into the room, rolled over, pivoted on my hip, and fired two shots into my foot. One of the men died for me. I picked him off in midair and shot the other three before he hit the floor. There was no sound. Then...
15: Happy birthday
9: to you. Happy birthday to you. Happy birthday, dear Axel. Happy birthday to you.
12: I flicked on the light.
9: Louis, surprise, surprise.
12: And that's how it was, Mr. Del Samba.
13: Axel, don't feel bad. You see, you were set up. Louis had a contract out on you. He chipped in two out-of-town hitmen from Gibraltar. They rigged your birthday cake with explosives.
12: The cake?
13: Mm-hmm.
12: Mrs. Smirk, Mrs. Smirk, don't cut that cake. Don't... The blast tore me from my platform soles. In the space of 5 days, I had killed the entire Smirk family. It was still raining. I got in my car and tried to start it. But without my platform heels, my feet didn't reach the pedals. I got out and started to walk home.
15: Well, the remarkable thing is that it's not... We have it back. Come back. We have it. We're back. And I think I've just got time. We're getting a signal, actually. And I think it means I've got 2 minutes left, which should just give me enough time to say good night. No, it won't. In fact, will it? Yes, we think we can go ahead. Good night. And we've got a little more time to say good night.

John Stupor Clark here. Shut it. Here's a poem. Shut it. If you're listening to the radio, and you must be if you can hear this, that show was Son of Cliche and it starred three men called Christopher Barry, Nick Maloney, and the little one called Nick Wilton. Sorry, my rhyming scheme is all screwed up. I'll have to start again. Shut it! That flaming show was written by Rob Grant and Doug Naylor. Music was by Peter Brewis. Al Nixon was the producer. It's not that bad. Shut it!

0: Well, that's it for another show. But the main news is I'm absolutely thrilled. I don't know if any of you have read it in the papers, but every year they have a big award ceremony for continuity announcers. No. And where this is where the absolute cream of continuity remarks are given awards. And actually, we were fortunate enough to be associated with the Best Continuity Award after a Light Entertainment Programme Award. And I'd like to play it for you now. It was first heard on April the 11th, 1983.
1: A Continuity Remark, read by Leslie Forsyth. Written and directed by Alison Reeder. Technical production by David Fleming Williams. And produced by Martin Cambridge. It's April 1983.
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0: There's one dirty great snag about being a member of a family. You're stuck with relatives. Relatives are part of the set. You don't volunteer for them. You're lumbered with them. Unlike friends, whom you can select, relatives come in a bulk package deal. Inevitably, you don't like half of them, and the feeling is mutual. In the case of Sir Charles Boniface, the managing director and chairman of British United Plastics, the percentages are slightly different. He doesn't like any of his relatives, and the feeling is equally mutual. Fortunately for the others, there is one relative who terrifies him, his sister, Cicely. If pushed, she can shout just as loud as he can, and longer. Hence the panic in Sir Charles's penthouse office of the British United Plastics building on the embankment.
1: Lock all the doors. This is an emergency. Lock all the doors.
2: Sir Charles, whatever's the matter?
1: It's her. It's her, the beast from 40,000 Favershams. I saw her car in the car park outside. She's here. Sanctuary. In the name of humanity, sanctuary.
2: Oh, dear, I recognize the signs. It's a relative.
1: It's not a relative. It's the relative. My blasted sister. The one who has the brass nerve to create more trouble in the family than I do.
2: And that's saying something. Is there something you want me to do if she turns up here, Charles?
1: Well, you could ask her to admire the view from the window and then give her a quick heave-ho out of it. If she wants coffee, you could make it nice and strong with just a touch of strychnine.
2: Now, you know you don't mean that.
1: Don't mean it, Edith. When it comes to remarks like that, I'm the sort that does mean it.
2: Yes, I suppose you are.
1: Silly old bag.
2: I beg your pardon?
1: Oh, not you, her. The face that launched 1,000 ships and every single one looked back at her and sank.
3: Good morning, Father.
2: No.
3: Oh, he's seen her car?
2: He has.
3: Then why isn't he hiding under his desk?
2: Too fat to get under it.
1: I am still here, you know, and I haven't got cloth ears. Frank, you speak to her.
3: No, thank you.
1: Tell her I've been called away on an urgent thing.
3: That would be a lie.
1: Oh, I say, who's suddenly the complete little George Washington?
3: I am, and I don't chop down other people's trees either.
1: I'll chop you down to size in a minute. Now then, Frank, my son. My baby boy. To think that only a few years ago you were only this high, and I used to bounce you up and down on my knee.
3: Until I fell off.
1: It wasn't my fault that you had no sense of balance, was it?
3: We both know whose sense of balance was up the creek. I was only allowed to take the empties back. I wasn't allowed to bash the full ones.
1: If I'd known you were going to desert your poor old father in his hour of need,

0: I wasn't allowed to bash the full ones.
1: If I'd known you were going to desert your poor old father in his hour of need, I'd have bounced you harder and let you fall from an even greater height.
2: He would have done too.
1: Edith, cork up. I forbid you to take sides. Now then, we talk frank. I'm an old... Well, I'm a man who's approaching his prime.
3: Yes, but from which direction?
1: Now, don't snipe. One of these days, when I have to lay down my ballpoint pen, all this empire will be yours.
3: Yes.
1: Therefore, as a favor to an old... to a man who's just approaching his prime, how does the idea appeal to you?
3: Forget it. I'm not speaking to your blasted sister.
1: Oh, the young aren't like we used to be, are they, Edith?
2: I wouldn't know, Sir Charles. I'm considerably younger than you are.
1: Oh, it just isn't my day, is it?
3: You're looking at me, Father. No, it isn't.
1: Now, Frank, laddie, dear, lovely old chap.
3: No. She may be my auntie, but she's your sister.
1: You wouldn't care to play swaps, would you?
3: Nope.
1: I blame myself. If I hadn't bothered to have you educated, you'd never have spotted that I was trying to lumber you.
2: Well, I went to Roding, but it was months before I spotted that you were always trying to lumber him.
1: Edith, I shan't warn you again. One more word and I'll give you a quick... on the what's-its-name.
3: Even at a time like this, the mauler strikes again.
1: We all have our hobbies, you know. I mean, what is somebody going to do about keeping Sissy away from me? This is urgent.
3: Well, it might help if we knew why she was here.
1: Well, to make trouble, of course.
2: Now, how do you know?
1: Well, because she always flaming well does. And she doesn't mind where or for whom. As long as somebody's in the muck, she's laughing.
3: Well, come to think of it, she was smiling a bit when I saw her sitting in her car.
1: Frank, for the last time, would you...
3: No, I wouldn't.
1: Deserted in my hour of need. Oh, the ingratitude of a son to his lovable... lovable and kindly father. It makes the mind boggle. And it'll boggle all over you in a minute if you don't see the stupid old faggot.
3: Sticks and stones may break my bones.
1: Don't encourage me! I've been considering belting you with one of Edith's inkstands for some time. Go away! The firm is in voluntary liquidation. Sir Charles Boniface just left by executive jet for Tibet. He's gone to a holiday camp out there with a high lama, he happens to know.
2: I didn't know you knew any high lama.
1: Oh, shut up. I don't
3: know. Don't use your loaf, Edith. With him. Goddesses and priestesses, perhaps. High lamas, never. I know, apart from the obvious, you can't play polo sitting on the back of a Tibetan mountain goat.
1: One thing, if high lamas spit at you, you can always wash it off, then. And, my boy... One more whimsical remark from you about polo, and I'll have you mucking out the stables for a month.
2: Excuse me.
1: Certainly, the door you want is the fourth one down the corridor. Good day, nice to have met you.
2: Bubbles, stay right where you are.
3: Who? Hello, Auntie. Who did you want?
2: Him, Bubbles.
3: I'm terribly sorry. I'm a bubble.
1: Edith, pass your inkstand. I can get him right in the mush from here.
3: You do, and you'll cover 41 over the bunch with her table lamp.
1: Then how about you, sir, with her pending tread?
3: One more and I'll bash her typewriter over your head and spin it round till it writes four letter words on your collar.
2: Family devotion, wonderful. Leave this to me. One more word out of either of you, and I'll phone Daddy Boniface. Daddy Boniface? He's over 80, but he still spanks people.
3: And he hurts.
2: And now then, Bubbles.
3: Sorry.
2: I want a word with you.
1: Not just now, Sissy. I'm terribly busy this morning. If it's urgent, perhaps you could come back in about a year.
2: Now.
1: Very well, this way. We'll go into my office. Frank, you better come as well.
3: What else? Referee?
2: I see you're not interrupted, Sir Charles.
1: Oh, you would. Right, park it, Sissy. Now, what's all this about?
2: It's extremely urgent, Bubbles.

0: Oh, I do wish you'd stop calling me that.
1: I don't.
0: Shut up, you.
2: I demand to know what is going on. According to my paper this morning, the shares of British United Plastics are down a penny.
0: Really?
2: That's all you have to say?
0: Yeah.
2: It's obviously severe mismanagement at boardroom level.
0: And that's a phrase she picked up from Harold's last speech on the telly.
1: Or any of the previous ones.
0: Look, Sissy, what? You wish you hadn't said that now, don't you? Sissy. What are you bleating about anyway? You've only got 3 blasted shares in the company anyway.
2: It's the principle of the thing. From now on, I intend to take a much keener interest in the running of the company.
0: Oh, help.
2: Somehow, I'll get the business back on its feet.
0: Back on its feet, you daft old twit? We're not exactly sitting here waiting for the bailiff, you know.
2: Did or did not the shares go down a penny yesterday?
1: Well, yes, but so did practically everybody else's. I mean, they'll probably go up again tomorrow.
0: Of course they will. So why don't you just go home and wait until then?
2: No, I'm staying here. Just fix me up at the desk and chair here in your office, and I'll soon have things under control again.
0: I utterly refuse. I can't work with Big Sister watching me. I know. You have 3 shares, don't you? Well, then they went down a penny. Well, here's the threepence. Go and play in somebody else's office.
2: No, just get me a chair and desk.
0: I won't.
1: You will, you know. Otherwise, she'll phone Daddy Boniface and you'll get a smack BTM. Bubbles?
0: You take the mickey just once more and Bubbles Boniface will be dishing out smack BTMs on Tiddler Boniface as well. So watch it.

0: Thank you, Hoskin.
1: Did my father give you any hint as to why he wanted you to drag me all the way down here to Boniface Towers?
2: No, sir. He merely said I was to fly a white flag from the radiator pennant pole or he'd open up with a shotgun.
1: Yes, I thought I could see something glinting in the sun from his bedroom window.
2: Well, he did reckon he was under siege, Mr. Frank.
3: Halt! Who goes there? Friend or friend of Sissy's?
1: Relax, Father. It's me, Tiddler Boniface.
3: Pass, son. I'll see you downstairs in a minute.
1: Jolly good. I've got Aunt Sissy with me. I was only kidding.
3: I wasn't.
2: Oh, well, back to the garage for another respray. He's fired both barrels through the bonnet so often this week, it's beginning to look like a luxurious pepper pot.
1: For a moment, I thought I was going to look the same way. He nearly winged me in the won't you sit down, no thanks, I'll stand.
2: Great friend of Sir Alex is the governor. Taught him to bag grouse a treat, he did.
1: He nearly bagged a tiddler there. Well, something whistled past me, Flippers. Well, what happens now?
2: I just ring the doorbell and give the password, sir.
1: And what is the password? Camarade?
2: No, not exactly, sir. The password is buttered toast.
1: Buttered toast?
2: Was Sir Charles's own idea, sir. Bearing in mind that he's trying to keep his sister out, he didn't want anything to get in here that might possibly be mistaken as crumpet.
1: Yes, that sounds like Father's logic. Thank you, Hoskins.
3: Hands up, boy, Bob!
1: It's only me, Bubbles. Buttered toast.
3: Advance buttered toast to be recognized.
1: How can I, you old fool? The door's still shut.
3: Oh, hang on.
1: Who are you trying to keep out, Dracula?
3: No, his daughter. Quick, inside so I can shut the door.
1: Look, Father, I've heard of family feud, but this is ridiculous.
3: Hang on while I do the chains again.
1: Oh, no.
3: I know when I'm beaten, you know. I've even had the letterbox nailed up. That scraggy old hen might even try to squeeze through that.
1: Well, now you mention it with her figure, she might even make it. Aunt Sissy is the only woman I know with vital statistics of 18, 18, 18.
3: That's after she's had her meal, isn't it? If she swallowed a pickled onion whole, it would start a rumor.
1: I doubt if anybody would believe it.
3: Oh, that's true. She's got to go, Shazam. She's got to go. She really's got to go. Is she still crouching behind her desk in my office, waiting to pounce?
1: No, she's now crouching behind your desk in your office, waiting to pounce.
3: Oh, my desk. Oh, Lord. She hasn't sent for a locksmith by any chance, has she?
1: Locksmith?
3: Well, there is one drawer in my desk that I sort of lock because I keep sort of... Well, you know, this all sort of happens accidentally, you know. I mean, you know, if you happen to find yourself in a bookshop in Soho and you... You don't like to come out without buying something, do you? I mean...
1: You dirty old devil.
3: No. A simple mistake. I thought it was a magazine on how to keep oneself fit. Diets and all that.
1: And what was it called?
3: The Body Beautiful. When I got it back and read it... I knew by page 3 what one was supposed to be keeping myself fit for.
1: Then let us hope that Aunt Sissy doesn't bother to break into your desk drawer and see it. With her figure, it's liable to give her one hell of an inferiority complex.
3: That's a thought. I wonder if I should send her the key. With a note saying, new readers your size start here. Anyway, she's got to go.
1: That is a little easier said than done. She has a sort of permanent look.
3: Oh, you don't know what it's been like, my boy. She's completely upset the office routine.
1: So that's why you're hiding down here. What did she do?
3: What did she do? What didn't she do? For starters, she sent back all the booze from my cocktail cabinet.
1: Oh.
3: It was awful. I promise you, there's nothing so sad or so lonely as a cocktail cabinet full of nothing but empty glasses. Each one of them a reproach. They just sit there on their little shelves, neglected. Hurt and unused and empty.
1: You know, you'll have me in tears in a minute. What else did she do?
3: She even wanted to sack old Coggins just because he happens to be hopelessly inefficient. I mean, I ask you, sack old Coggins. He came with the building. Along with the boiler that keeps going out. And the funny loo that flushes 3 minutes after you've pulled the thingamabob.
1: Father, you've been trying to get rid of old Coggins for years. If ever he'd managed to catch the right train and get to the office, you'd have sacked him yourself.
3: Well, that is not the point. Threatening old Coggins with the order of the boot is one thing. Actually getting rid of old Coggins is another. The place just wouldn't be the same. Who else could I frighten the living daylights out of if we got rid of old Coggins?
1: Well, there's always me.
3: But you don't count your family. In any case, you've got considerably more than 3 blasted shares.
1: I hold over 400, actually.
3: I know. If you gang up with Daddy Boniface, you could probably vote me off the board.
1: That's a thought.
3: Don't you dare. Remember your dear old dad. Didn't I buy you a yo-yo when you were 6?
1: Yes. It was a second-hand one with no string on it, but you did buy me one.
3: You played with it even without the string, didn't you? Quite enjoyed yourself. Had a great old time. What about your first bike? Who bought you that?
1: You did. There were no brakes, it had a loose saddle, and we lived at the top of a steep hill. Not being a complete nana, I refused to ride it, but you bought it.
3: Yes. Well, there you are. You see, you can't desert me now. I said, have a drink. Have a large drink. Make it a treble if you like.
1: At 9:30 in the morning.
3: Is that all it is? Oh, I mean, when you have to sit up all night with a shotgun, you lose all sense of time. Have 3 eggs and 20 rashers of bacon instead.
1: You're desperate. You are. You're just the tiniest bit desperate.
3: I know. That's why I asked you to come down here. How are we going to get Sissy out of the building so that I can come back? I mean, we've got to act quickly.
1: We?
3: Don't forget the yo-yo. And the bikey-wikey. Laddie.
1: There was also a clockwork train, Daddy. With a spring that went boing-oing-oing-oing-oing because you overwhelmed it, actually.
3: So there was. I'd almost forgot that. I'll mend it for you tomorrow.
1: Funnily enough, I've almost lost interest in it. However, I agree with you that Aunt Sissy has got to go. She might get round to investigating my expenses any day now.
3: She will. We'll just have to think of some way of diverting her attention elsewhere.
1: Ah, that's a thought. Now, what other interests does she have?
3: None. And the next brilliant idea, please?
1: Well, does she have any shares in any other company so that she could move in there and louse that up?
3: No. Natty little problem, isn't it? Yes, certainly.
1: Wait a minute. I think I've got it. Mind you, it means you will have to come back to the office.
3: Oh, I knew there'd be a snag. No, thanks.
1: It'll work. I'm sure it will.
3: All right. And if it does, I really will mend your clockwork train for you.
1: Oh, qualms, thanks, Dad. You're the bestest in the whole wide world. Bubbles.
3: I warned you before, don't take the mickey. I've suffered more than enough already.
0: The toll of Boniface's office? Well, at least it used to be. No, I'm sorry, sir, he's not here. You could speak to his sister. Yes, I don't know what you mean, sir. I'll get Sir Charles to ring you. Good morning, sir.
3: Wacko, Edith!
0: Ah!
3: It's just like riding the bike. Once you learn, you never forget. I'm happy to say.
1: I should have abandoned you in a country. At least Edith would have been safe from whatever it was you just did.
3: Oh, nonsense. She loves it. We make a perfect team.
1: You mean like Bubbles and Squeak? I knew I'd find a way of using that one eventually.
2: Oh, perhaps I shouldn't have bothered.
3: Take from me, you shouldn't. Not only is the fiend from outer Sussex still in my office.
0: I'm afraid so, Sir Charles.
3: That's it. I'm off. Nice to see you again. Good morning.
1: Hold it. If you go, I can't get rid of her.
3: Why? Why not?
1: Somebody has got to sit in your office when she's urgently called away. Otherwise, she won't go. There was a little piece in the paper this morning that might help.
3: I know, I saw her. Page 3 and wearing half a bikini and a pair of cleverly placed arms.
1: That was not the page I was thinking about. Oh. I was referring to page 10. The financial page with some very useful statistics.
3: The ones on page 3 would come in handy as well.
0: Sir Charles, I really must protest.
3: Why, your statistics are all right. At a rough guess, 37, 21, 36.
0: Well, if you must know, the first one's 38.
3: Oh, and I said 37. Oh, I do apologize. I've obviously misjudged you. You must have been on the cornflakes. My congratulations. Keep up the good work.
1: Father, will you please concentrate for a minute?
0: He is.
3: I was right about the 36.
1: He left you down in the country far too long.
3: You could be right. Ask the farmer's daughter next door. What's all this about, page 10?
1: The stock exchange prices. British United Plastics are up 5 pence after the announcement of our big new contract with American Industrial Chemicals Incorporated.
3: Well, thank heavens for that. Sissy's threepence is safe.
1: Exactly. So why don't you go into your office, thank her for all she's done to get us back on our feet, and suggest that she takes a well-earned rest.
3: What? Go in there?
1: Yes.
3: Where she is?
1: Yes.
3: What? On me own?
1: Yes.
3: No, thanks.
1: Now, go on. Be a big, brave Boniface.
3: Not so much of the big, if you don't mind. I'm on a diet.
1: Take it from me. It doesn't show.
3: That's the farmer's daughter's fault. All those free eggs and cheese and butter and so on.
1: The services rendered.
3: Exactly. Who talked?
0: Probably the farmer.
3: Edith, you keep out of this.
0: Sorry?
3: Jealousy, that's what it is. So you want me to go in and whiz Sissy off on a holiday then?
1: That's right. At least it'll give you a bit of time to wall yourself up in your office in case she attempts to come back again afterwards.
3: Well, it's worth a try. Mind you, if Sissy wants to get in, it would sort of take more than the Great Wall of China to keep her out. Oh, that's a thought.
1: What is?
3: China. Perhaps she'd like to go to China for her holiday. We could fill her luggage with anti-communist pamphlets and tip off the Peking customs.
4: Oh, yes. Leglet have no knowledge of old British blank. Suggest banging her in rattle for rest of her honorable path.
3: What a beautiful thought.
1: Well, before you enjoy it too much, you've got to persuade her to go on holiday in the first place.
3: Right, into the Valley of Death. Let's see if we can get the unspeakable horror in the woodshed to go on its holidays. Good morning, Edith. Anything serious in the mail today?
0: Well, it's a letter from the gentleman you usually call Honest Fred, sir.
3: Oh, jolly good.
0: He says, in answer to your letter, he will be delighted to open your account again.
3: Well done, Honest Fred.
0: Once you've settled your previous account.
3: Money grabber! A lot of fuss about nothing. Ring Dead Sir Sid and tell him I'm transferring my account to him.
0: I don't think I'd better, sir.
3: Why the blazes not?
0: Well, it was because of your unpaid account at Dead Sir Sid's that you went to Honest Fred in the first place.
3: Well, I paid up in the end, didn't I?
0: Your solicitor did, sir, on the court steps.
3: Oh, I see. Well, in that case, who we got left?
0: According to my reference book, sir, Racy Reggie, the horse-playing housewife's hope. Provided that Racy Reggie has an incredibly short memory.
3: Well, fair enough. In any case, we settled with him on the pavement before he could reach the court steps. Ring him up and let's have a quid each way on string bean bag.
0: Oh, your sister's definitely left, has she?
3: Shrewd Mrs. Chalmers. You don't think I'd be here if she hadn't, do you?
1: Good morning, Father. Welcome back.
3: Thank you, my boy. You saw her off at Heathrow last night, did you? And for pity's sake, say yes.
1: Relax. She's gone. At least for the time being.
3: Oh, please don't say things like that. Even in jest. Hang on. She flew to New York last night. They're 6 hours different from us, are they? 12 hours divided by 2 is... Take cover! She could be back any minute now.
1: Don't panic. He's bound to stay there for a while. She chose New York because an old school friend of hers married an American and settled there. She's staying with them.
3: Well, good luck to the idiots. They'll need it.
1: Well, it'll probably be the end of Anglo-American relations, but the Anglo bit should be a bit more comfortable.
3: Oh, you don't know the relief.
1: Now, I've got a lot to do in my office. Item one, get that blasted desk of sissies out of here. Item two, restock the cocktail cabinet. Item three...
0: Answer the phone. The Charles Boniface's office.
5: One moment, please. I have New York on the line.
0: It's New York for you, sir.
3: It'll be her!
0: I doubt it. The operator didn't say anything about would we accept reverse charges.
6: Hi there. Is that Bob?
0: Bob?
6: Yeah, British United Plastics. Yeah, give me CB. Halpacker of the New York office here.
0: Oh, one moment, please, Mr. Halpacker. It's Mr. Halpacker, sir.
3: CB here. Hello, HP, you saucy boy. How are you?
6: Okay.
3: Well, don't change the conversation. He said A1, I'd have put the phone down. What can I do for you?
6: You've got to help me, CB. I've got to be quick because I'm having to speak from a call box.
3: A call box? What's wrong with your office?
6: Your sister's in it. Apparently, she was a friend of my wife when they were at school together.
3: Sissy was? Well, I know she's staying with a friend who married an American. Oh, life can be fruity at times. Hard luck, old boy.
6: CB, this is urgent. Your sister has had a desk moved into my office. I can't go in there.
3: I know the feeling.
6: Yeah, evidently our stock went down at 10 on Wall Street yesterday. And Sissy is determined to stay here until she's found out who's been frittering away the shareholders' money.
3: Now, don't panic, Alpaca. We've still got an office in Hong Kong. Find out if she's got an old girlfriend out there she can visit.
6: I've already tried that. I got it from Mr. Hoopling Sue that she'd already sorted them out before she came to you.
3: Oh, dear. Australia?
6: Uh-uh. They told me to take a bigger running jump than a kangaroo can.
3: Africa?
6: The war drums are still beating.
3: Russia?
6: Yes.
3: Paris?
6: No.
3: Berlin?
6: Nine.
3: Then blow your pre-packed processed luck, Mr. Halpacker. Tell you what, why not move to Texas? There might be a farmer sorter out there who likes long walks in the country. Don't send the old trout sissy back here, Halpacker, or you're fired!

Edwards, Frank Thornton, and Gwen Cheryl have been disposing of a relative in The Big Business Lark, written by Laurie Wyman. Jimmy Edwards was Sir Charles Boniface, Frank Thornton was Frank Boniface, Gwen Cheryl was Edith Chalmers, Sissy Boniface was played by Elizabeth Morgan, Hoskins by Nigel Graham, and Mr. Halpacker by Alexander John. The show was produced by Alistair Scott Johnston.

0: Ah, no blessing. Bakana kashokoti koko afternoon tea.
1: It has become impossible to discuss a holiday wardrobe with Moblessing. She seems to have adopted the British attitude that a sleeveless blouse, long shorts and Velcro fastening trainers is appropriate attire for a weekend in the country. Yeah, it might be if all you're doing is sitting on a log flume at Alton Towers. But it is not acceptable at the 8th annual Aspire to Dream Women's Church Retreat at Ashbourne House and Conference Center. Huh? At last year's event, some ladies had 3 changes of outfit per day, so this time I'm going prepared. Mo Blessing says, the retreat is about spiritual development, not what you wear. But what I say is, how can you glorify the Lord if you do not dress smartly and pay attention to the quality of your accessories?
0: You can't wear tracksuit buttons for dinner, especially if they are velour with princess on the seat. Oh, this iron is useless. Anil! I need the glue gun, eh? I can't risk my corsage falling off at 11 Z's. Anil!
2: Beauty, what did your last slave die of? If you want Anil to do things for you, just be a bit nicer to him.
0: All right. Where is he?
2: Putting a new screensaver on my laptop. Extreme wrestling. He's such a good son to me.
0: Oh, I need him to help me or I won't be ready for the weekend.
2: But it's Tuesday. How many outfits are you taking?
0: 9. But that could change depending on the weather.
2: I can't believe you are spending so much time on this. It's a church retreat. It's all women. What's the point?
0: The point of Aspire to Dream is to empower you to realize your potential as a woman.
3: There you go, Mom. Feast your eyes on that.
2: Oh, thank you, Anil. WrestleMania at the O2. Just what I wanted. Better make you a nice tea.
3: No, Tar. Got a planning meeting with the lads tonight. Gonna be a big weekend.
2: You're as bad as each other, you two. How are you going to meet someone unless you mix with the opposite sex? It's so boring seeing the same old faces.
3: Excuse me. This area is the big cat sighting hotspot of the whole country. We nearly saw a puma on Cannock Chase in November. I don't call that boring.
0: So you didn't actually see it. You were just standing in the rain with an anorak and a thermos.
3: And night goggles, although they are rubbish, I'll give you that. The point is, you got to have faith, something to believe in. You've seen the light. I know I've seen the Beast of Burslem.
2: I thought you said it was a rubbish bag.
3: Wait, yes. On one particular occasion, the video evidence did suggest the sighting was in fact a bin liner caught by the wind, but the big cat watch is required to investigate every report thoroughly, which is why we're putting the new tripod through its paces tonight in Steve's back garden. All right, thank you.
2: Maybe it's a good thing you're both single. I can't see anyone else putting up with either of you.
0: You've got to develop yourself as an individual. The gentleman the agency has sent me to look after this week, eh? His wife died last year, and now he's got nothing in his life. He just sits watching Come Dine With Me. It's tragic.
3: Oh, give me his number. We're always looking for new members.
0: He's 89.
3: Ah, well. The excitement might be too much.
4: Oh, sweetie.
5: Hello.
4: John.
6: Oh, John.
4: Come here, you little
0: mate. Mr. Easterby, are you all right? Are you watching telly?
6: Oh, John, just let me get the scones out.
4: Back of the scones. Let me get hold of you, Elizabeth.
0: It's Beauty. Hello.
6: Thought you said she wasn't due till 5:30.
4: Come in, love. We've just been doing a spot of baking.
0: That's nice.
6: Hello. Oh, I'm Elizabeth. Packs a punch, this oven. That's why I had to take my car deal.
0: Pleased to meet you, Elizabeth. So I'll get on with the cauliflower cheese then, eh?
4: No, it's all right. My friend and I thought we'd eat late tonight. Push it back till after the one show.
0: All right. I'll go and run the hoover around upstairs then.
4: No, don't bother. I don't need any help anymore.
0: Oh, I see. Elizabeth is taking over. Oh, that's fine. I'll let the agency know.
6: I'm not moving in. That's not the deal.
0: Oh, okay. But you're on quite a lot of medication, Mr. Easterby. And we need to keep an eye on your blood sugar.
4: Oh, well, pop back tomorrow then. Not morning, though. We might want to lie in. Look, do I have to spell it out?
0: No. I understand. It's just a bit sudden in view of your recent bereavement.
5: No time for dithering about at our age. You've got to get on with it.
4: That's right.
5: Seize the day.
4: Yes. If the forecast's good one morning, we might just pack our necessaries and take off. Bum round Bronte country.
5: Oh, Betty's tea rooms. Now you're talking, John.
4: So I'll pay you the rest of the week, and that'll be that.
0: Do you want me to go now?
5: Oh, you're welcome to stay for a cheese scone. I do them with Wensleydale.
0: Thank you.
4: Do help yourself to Fora Proactive, but we'll be taking ours upstairs, won't we, Elizabeth?
6: My goodness me.
0: I'm not going into details, Sally, but in the kitchen, at tea time.
5: I blame Joan Bakewell for this kind of thing.
0: I'm not sure it's safe to leave Mr. Easterby. I don't think Mrs. Mason will be checking his pills. Apart from a little blue diamond-shaped one.
5: Oh. Well, I'll put a call through to the GP's surgery, but it's up to him. Now, I'm not a prude, Beauty. I used to love Cosmo, but it's also time-consuming. S-E-X. I've got better things to do. There's choir, and I'm off to Dartington Hall this weekend for the early music summer school.
0: Hey, I think it's important to nurture your inner life. I'm going on retreat again on Friday.
5: How lovely. Do you get a cell to yourself, dear?
0: I'm sharing with Mo Blessing. Although now, I wish I'd paid the extra £54 single supplement, because I filled up 3 trundles and a vanity case already.
5: No danger of that at Dartington. Long shorts, trainers, couple of sleeveless blouses, and you're done.
7: Tickets, passport, bikini wax, I'm off.
5: I can't let you go without giving you this, Karen. For the journey.
7: What's this? Cranford? I'm going on a hen. There's not going to be any reading, unless things go very wrong.
0: You're not going to Tenby, are you? Some people don't come back from a hen night there, mentally or physically.
7: Kruger National Park, South Africa.
5: Your neck of the woods. I must say, it seems a jolly long way to go for a hen party. We didn't even have them. Such an ugly phrase.
7: Yeah, it's worth it, though. You get 2 nights in Cape Town, 2 nights at the Safari Spa. I'll probably skip the safari, but the stag's in the other lodge, so I won't go short.
5: And nor, it seems, will Mr. Easterby. He's got himself a fancy woman. That's why Beauty's here. Engagement terminated with payment in full.
0: So, I was wondering if anything else has come in.
7: I'm not paying you double bubble. You can help Sal run the office while I'm away.
5: Oh, that would help me, certainly. Then I could beat the traffic down to Devon on Friday in time for the first recital.
7: Oh, yeah, because you're off to Rumpington Hall. Still the summer of love down there, isn't it, Sal?
5: Don't be ridiculous, Karen. The summer school's not like that at all. That was just one article in The Observer. Yeah, I'm going for the sack button crumhorn consort.
7: My point entirely. So, Beauty, what you got on this weekend? Anyone we know?
0: I would like to offer this important advice to any other African girls planning to emulate me and pursue a successful career in Britain. It is a myth that English people are buttoned up and repressed in matters of the heart. If you could get them to do their buttons up, that would be a start. I don't know if it's the time they spend sitting in traffic jams makes them frustrated, or maybe it's something they put in semi-skimmed milk. They are certainly under a lot of pressure from the media to have relations with everyone they meet, their boss, their neighbor, their stepfather's girlfriend. And if you can have a love romp with a celebrity or their nanny, then your standing in the community is assured. The church retreat will be a welcome relief from triviality and the pressure to pair off every 5 minutes, even though it has been causing me somewhat to wear anxiety.
8: What is the biggest suitcase you have, please?
9: How long is a piece of string?
8: I don't know. I want a big suitcase.
9: Well, this is the biggest seller, but if you want capacity, then the Leviathan would be your best bet.
8: Yes, please. I want a Leviathan.
9: Ah, do you that? Buying luggage is planning for the journey that is the rest of your life.
8: Well, I don't want to spend it all in a luggage shop, so can I see the Leviathan, please?
9: Leviathan it is. Just pop to the warehouse and get you a box fresh one.
4: Can you help us, young man?
9: I can help you to help yourself, buddy, but not until I've served your fellow traveller, so to speak. Don't you go away.
0: Hello, Mr. Easterby. How are you managing?
4: Never better, thanks to Elizabeth.
0: I'm very happy for you.
10: We don't know what the future holds, but seize the day.
0: Oh, you're wearing this fleece. That's a good sign.
4: Like a couple of teenagers, us.
10: Well, hardly. Just because you didn't fill the bird feeder till lunchtime.
4: And we're thinking of cancelling the Radio Times. Well, makes sense if we're going travelling.
10: Only to the lakes.
4: Why stop there?
10: You mean Hadrian's Wall as well?
9: One Leviathan for the lady who knows where she's going. Well, I think she does. What can I do for you, good people?
4: I'm after a knapsack.
9: Okay. Long-term durability or stylish looks? What does your heart say?
0: Actually, I don't think this is right. It's too big.
10: I think the Leviathan would do for us. The number of pills we have to take. And they can wheel me back in it when I peg out on Hadrian's Wall.
0: Nonsense. You seem very energetic to me.
4: Should have seen her skipping down to the compost barefoot this morning. Like a flake advert.
9: Now, let's see if we can bring you in on budget.
7: Right, beauty. That's me done. Flowers, scrub, bathers, every optimist, and madrigals. Now, is there anything you're not clear about?
0: No, thanks, Sally. You get off to Devon. Your hair looks nice. Did she colour it this morning as well?
7: I just let her get on with it. You know what they're like. She said a few highlights would bring out the blue in my eyes, but I don't know who's going to be there. Of course, it would be nice to see some new faces. We're always desperate for tenors.
0: Well, Sally, I'll just carry on updating the database. My bus to the retreat leaves at 6, so I'll be shutting up at 5.
7: Shall we go through the alarm drill?
0: Again?
7: Just for me. And I won't say anything. Promise.
0: All right. Star 6305 set.
7: No, I'm sorry, but you...
0: I've done it.
7: No, I've only got 30 seconds to get out. No.
0: Just press it again to cancel. See?
7: No. That's clever. But how's my diagram drawn, then?
0: Sally, just go.
7: Yes, of course. I'm going now. I go. Look how I go. And remember the blue flash is 2 longs and 3 shorts, like the start of Shostakovich 7. Da, da, da, dee, dee.
0: Oh, Sally!
7: You're all right, yes.
0: Right. To work. What should I wear.com? Who is most stylish, Kelly Brook or Lady Gaga? That's a difficult one. But it's not like you're comparing like with like. Kelly Brook or Lady Gaga? Sorry, it's after 5. You have to wait till Monday. Here! It's 5:40, my bus. If I go flat out with the trundles, I can make it. Star 6305 set. Oh, it's no good. I have to get a cab. I'm sorry, there's no one here. Will you get off the line, please? I need to phone a cab. Oh, Mr. Easterby. What's the matter? Oh, dear. I'm sorry to hear you're incompatible, but I'm very busy. Oh, in your underpants. Hang on, Mr. Easterby. Cancel. Sorry. Hasn't Mrs. Mason got a spare key? Okay. I'll come over. Stay behind the rhododendron until I get there. Mr. Easterby?
11: Over here, love.
0: Oh, there you are. I've been looking behind the wrong rhododendron.
4: No, that's a Pyrrhus jasminoides.
0: I've got the keys. Let's just get you in, then you can put some clothes on. What happened?
4: Well, let's say there was a disagreement between that woman and I over choice of television viewing.
0: Mrs. Mason.
4: The woman, as I say, the spark had gone anyway.
0: After 3 days, you really are acting like a couple of teenagers.
4: Yes, I regret following her onto the drive to say what I did, not least because the door slammed, leaving me like this.
0: Oh, it's the wrong key.
4: Oh, dear, what to do?
0: I'll go back to the office and get the right one. I should have looked. It says Enders B, not Easter B. I was in such a rush.
4: Yes, a lady friend's expecting me at Bar Rumba for happy hour shortly.
0: I can't do anything about that.
4: It's just that I leave the utility room window ajar. If you stood on that suitcase, you could shin on to the garage roof and climb in.
0: Oh, anything else you'd like me to do for you, eh?
4: Well, all the bother's meant I've had no time to get to the bank. So, if you could see your way to advancing me £20 cash.
0: Mr. Easterby, I have missed my bus, broken my heel, and had my weekend ruined, all because of your selfish adolescent behavior.
4: Well, it's hardly my fault. Don't go on at me, because you're disappointed with your life. I wish I'd never been born.
12: Coming through.
13: Anil, why do you need to take that?
12: It's my lucky ladder. I saw a fox and four cubs from the top rung of this.
13: Well, don't lose it.
12: Mum, how am I going to lose a ladder?
13: You lost your folding chair on the last takeout and your cool bag.
14: Right, I'm ready.
12: We're leaving in five, so you better be. Not women's ready, ready, ready. Which means Lippy, we, emails, all done. We're on a tight schedule here.
13: I said I'm ready. You've already missed a bus from faffing about. You don't want to miss your lift as well.
0: Yeah, I was working late and I had to attend to an emergency.
13: Stuck on the internet, more like.
0: Hi, more blessing.
12: Right, that's everything.
0: Bikiniki, fancy.
12: This case is going on.
0: Hey, and don't take up all the wardrobe space. Hey, leave those cases, Anil. I've got to repack.
13: Again?
0: More blessing told me there's a prayer picnic planned after the service tomorrow, so I've got to rethink.
12: Well, you'll have to make your own way there then, because I'm off.
0: No. Wait a minute. I know. I'll take everything. That's the only solution.
12: What do you mean, everything?
0: All the clothes I've got, and he'll bring the trunk down from the loft. And hey, I can use the ladder as a clothes rail.
15: You see, the Humberside Police is the only force in the country to officially acknowledge the existence of a big cat.
0: Really? Shall we have the radio on?
15: I think it's Humberside. I'll check with Stevie, he'll know.
0: Oh, will this van go any faster?
15: Yeah. Oh, yeah, it cost you 60 quid and 3 points on your license. Oh, you haven't got one.
0: I do appreciate you giving me a lift, Anil. I realise it's out of your way.
15: Yeah, very fashionable in the 60s, the big cat. Twiggy had a lynx. Jason King kept a leopard. Of course, a lot of them escaped into the wild.
0: Oh, it's Karen from South Africa. Hi, Karen. How's your holiday? Oh, dear. What happened? Is it growling at you? It's my boss. She's being looked at by a lion.
15: What kind?
0: I don't know. I'll put you on speaker, Karen. I've got Anil here.
16: Not only come out of the compounds for a fag, because you can't smoke here either. It's a workplace, apparently. Africa. Oh, God. It's massive. It's staring right at me.
15: Okay, Karen. Anil here. Can you tell me what the terrain's like?
16: I'm just outside the back gate, near the bins. There's a fridge and a load of broken chairs.
15: I'd like you to describe for me the markings around the mask of the animal, please, Karen.
16: What, do you mean his face? Well, I can't see, it's lying down.
15: Oh, it's probably just a bin liner. We've all made that mistake. I was over at Steve's mum's.
16: Oh, my God, it's licking itself.
15: All right, calm down. That's appropriate display behaviour.
16: Oh, it's coming at me!
0: Run for it, Karen, and get on the roof. Oh, dear God, please don't let the lion eat Karen. I know she has committed sins of...
15: Quiet, beauty. Karen, don't move. Remain stationary. Establish eye contact and make yourself look like a bear.
16: A bear? What sort of a bear?
0: A bear, Karen. A big bear.
16: Oh, God. He's just standing there. I can feel his breath on me.
15: Okay, Karen, make a hissing noise. This will confuse the animal, making it suspect there's a snake in the vicinity. Are you hissing? Karen, you must hiss.
0: Karen, hiss?
16: I can't hiss and talk. Oh, I think he's backing off.
15: Okay, remain in your bear posture whilst maintaining eye contact, hissing and walking slowly backwards.
0: Hiss backwards, Karen.
16: Oh, cheers. Double mojito. Thanks, Paul.
0: Are you okay?
16: Yeah, it's all right. I'm back inside now. Gotta go, babes. Thanks for your help, people to talk to. Sorry, Paul. What are you saying?
0: Karen, speak to me. Oh, she's gone.
15: As long as she's safe.
0: Oh, I think it'll be Paul who's in danger if Karen gets stuck into the double mojitos. Oh,
1: I have to say, Anil, I was quite impressed with your crisis management there. Huh?
15: Yeah, it was just the training kicking in.
1: So, what's our ETA at the Ashbourne House Retreat?
15: Oh, hello. Action stations, here we go. Sighting at Biddle.
1: What are you doing?
15: Covering the mist. Might be our lucky night.
1: Oh, you can't do this to me, Anil. I need to get to Ashbourne House in time for pre-dinner drinks.
15: Tell that to the beast.
1: I had seriously misjudged Anil. After the way he rescued Karen, I was beginning to think he might have some redeeming qualities. But he is, in fact, pig-headed, selfish, and short, as I pointed out when I slammed the van door in his face and set off down the main road. Minutes later, it was my turn to enter one of the most hostile environments on the planet, an English market town at the end of happy hour. I knew if I could reach the minicab office in one piece, there was still a chance of getting me and my trundles to the Aspire to Dream retreat.
17: You're looking at an hour's wait minimum.
1: An hour?
17: Plus a £50 vomit surcharge payable to your driver in advance. You'll get it back at the other end if you get your day down.
1: More blessing. Did I get a bore? Wedgie? Ain't no intake. Mo Blessing had saved me a doggy bag from dinner. But she had got the munchies during the seminar on the importance of Lent in the Christian calendar. So, that was the end of my lamb tagine.
17: Do you want a cup of tea while you're waiting, love?
1: Ah, thank you very much.
17: Not you. The lass on the stretcher?
18: Just get me a cider.
9: I can't believe it.
3: Don't worry, Steve.
9: I'll tell you what, you won't like this, but I'm beginning to think the Beast of Burstham doesn't bloody exist.
3: Hey. It's just the disappointment, mate. Those Waterstones bags are bloody confusing.
9: Shouldn't be allowed to make them black.
3: I tell you what, I'll go to Rumbletum's, get us a couple of pizzas.
9: Oh, thanks, mate. No pineapple.
3: How long have we known each other? I've got to fill up with diesel anyway. Keep the camera running. I'll be back in a tick.
17: Zebra 2 Delta, turn to base. That's Zebra to base. Won't be long now, love. There's one just dropped off at A&E.
1: Thank you.
19: Excuse me, young man. We'd like a taxi, please.
17: You'll have to wait your turn.
1: Oh, hello, Mr. Easterby. Good night at Barfumba.
19: Hello, beauty. Yes. You remember Mrs. Mason?
20: Oh, hello, love. I'm sorry. Hit you when you get in the fresh air.
1: I'm pleased to see you are back together. Didn't your other friend turn up?
20: She turned up all right, but she didn't stand a chance. Soon as I saw him, I said, "Oi, hands off, he's mine."
19: Unfortunately for the other lady, the desire for a reconciliation between Elizabeth and myself was mutual.
20: Next thing I know, he's asked me back to watch Series 2 of Coast on DVD. You dirty dog.
19: I am, aren't I? Woof.
20: Oh, you don't mind if we finish our chips? Not free after all that dancing.
21: Who's next for a cab?
19: Oh, we'll take that if we may.
1: No, you can't do that. I've got my trundles.
20: That was very clever, John.
1: Excuse me. Tell them to come back.
17: Then it's your ride. Yeah, the oldies are the worst. At least with the under-12s, you've got a physical advantage.
1: Will you keep an eye on my trundles? I am going to Rumble Tums. It seemed that love was in the air in Newcastle under Lyme. And it wasn't just in the minicab office. As I walked into the marketplace, love was on the steps of the library, in shop doorways, and across a litter bin next to the mural, representing the history of this fine old market town. In the queue at Rumbletum's, my single status hit home. Mr. Easterby and Mrs. Mason had gone off together in a cab. Karen was getting cozy with Paul and his wallet at the safari camp. And it seems like even Sally had found love at her music weekend in Dartington. Actually, I think the text she sent me was meant for someone else, because it said, "Dido is ready if Aeneas is willing." What to do? Forward the text back to Sally or ignore it? Have curry sauce with my chips or mushy peas? Or should I give up on the retreat altogether and head home before the police arrive for the traditional closing time fight?
15: All right, beauty. The world and his missus are in Rumbletum's tonight.
0: Seeing any good carrier bags lately, and you?
15: Well, by the time I got there, the beast had gone to ground.
0: Really? Missed out again, eh?
15: Reports of a couple of domestic pets have gone AWOL in the area. He'll be lying low, digesting. So me and Steve are loading up on carbs, ready for the main action later tonight.
0: Better get back there before your pizzas go cold.
15: You, giving up on your retreat thing, then?
0: Oh, no, no, no. I've got a cab coming. I should be there before dawn.
15: Oh, right. Cheers, then.
2: Come on. Go and get your trundles. I'll run you over there.
0: I'm sorry, it's a bit further than I thought. I suppose Steve will be wondering where you've got to, eh?
15: Oh, no, it's all right. He's called it a night.
0: That's a lucky thing, because I've nearly finished his pizza.
15: Oh, have you? All right for you, was it?
0: Yeah, it could have done with some pineapple, but apart from that, it was fine. I'd better call more Blessing and tell her I'm on my way.
15: Good luck getting a signal.
0: Can I try your phone?
15: Nah, been out of range since we come out of Lake.
0: Where are we exactly?
15: About 5-ish miles off the A523. They're going around two sides of a triangle otherwise.
0: I haven't driven much in this country, but generally when you see grass growing in the middle of the road, you're going the wrong way.
15: Local knowledge, trust me.
0: Oh, are we there?
15: Not quite.
0: Anil, have we run out of petrol?
15: No. Diesel. Don't worry, there's a garage back on the main road.
0: Why didn't you fill up there then?
15: And pay 109.9. What kind of idiot do you think I am? Won't be long. Bloody hell. Oh my God, what is it?
0: It's the beast.
15: What are we going to do?
0: I don't know. I don't know.
6: Beauty of Britain starred Jocelyn G. Essien, with Christopher Douglas, Liz Fraser, Indira Joshi, Felicity Montague, Leslie Phillips, Nicholas Sanderson, Paul Sharma and Dan Tetzel. The music was performed by the West End Gospel Choir. It was written by Christopher Douglas and Nicholas Sanderson. The producer was Talusha Galani.
22: Will you have the polo, dear Liza, will you have the polo, dear Liza, polo?
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22: But you take the old tube.
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2: Ladies and gentlemen, we present The Navy Lark with our three stars, Dennis Price, John Pertwee, and Leslie Phillips. We all have our financial worries, whether it's the rent which can't be due again already, the HP payment on that car which collapsed when you got it home, or the demands of that thieving little meter that the gas board tucked away under the stairs when you weren't looking. Well, our naval detachment on the island off Portsmouth also have difficulties in making ends meet. Naturally, their books balance absolutely perfectly. The problem is to make them balance sufficiently well to have enough over to buy the wardroom gym without being caught when the books are inspected.
3: Good morning, Heather.
4: Good morning, Mr. Phillips.
3: I see you've got a lot of letters there. Who are they for?
4: Me. As a matter of fact, they're birthday cards.
3: Oh, I see. It's somebody's birthday, Anyone I know?
4: Well, mine, actually.
3: Yours? Oh, good gracious. I say that's absolutely, that is, good health. Bung ho. Merry Christmas. One no Trump.
4: Many happy returns.
3: Yes, thanks very much. I'm 33.
4: Number one wants you. There's a buzzer again.
3: A buzzer? Oh, so it is. Again?
4: That's the fourth time.
3: Oh, Lord, I'd better answer it at once.
5: May I come in?
3: You buzzed, sir?
5: Yes, Mr. Phillips, I buzzed. You slept well?
3: Yes, thank you, sir.
5: You had a good breakfast?
3: Excellent, sir.
5: Splendid.
3: And you, sir?
5: Alas, no, Mr. Phillips. Whilst you've been snoring and gorging, I've been buzzing.
3: Oh, dear.
5: When I wasn't buzzing, I was thinking, Mr. Phillips.
3: Oh, that's a novelty for a starter. Thinking, sir?
5: Yes, sir. Thinking that either I need a louder buzzer or a new sub-lieutenant.
3: It's a very difficult decision.
5: Now, I've received a signal from Commander Povey informing me that he is coming over to audit the unit accounts.
3: Oh, that'll be a labour of love, sir.
5: As you say, Mr. Phillips, it might also be a little delicate when he delves into the unit comfort fund.
3: Comfort fund? Well, surely that can't be in the red, sir.
5: And why not?
3: Well, sir, Chief Petty Officer Pertwee reckons his contributions alone will keep the Bank of England going for a year.
5: It's possible, and that's where the trouble lies. The unit comfort fund is not only solvent, its coffers are filled to bursting point. In fact, the credit balance is frankly embarrassing.
3: Oh.
5: Contributions, either given or extracted, have simply poured in, but I seem to have omitted to purchase anything out of it.
3: I had noticed.
5: Really? I imagine CPO Pertwee has too.
3: Yes, sir. He says the last comfort that came out of that fund was a yo-yo when there were fourpence and nobody knew what they were.
5: Nonsense. It was sixpence and I knew.
3: Well, I know one thing the fund could do, sir. It's Heather's birthday, so it ought to give her a present.
5: Excellent, Mr. Phillips.
3: It might solve the problem of getting rid of the surplus money, sir.
5: Getting rid of it? What are you suggesting we buy her? A yacht?
3: Well, that would be rather nice, sir. I mean, she's fond of sailing and she spends a lot of her leave...
5: Oh. Mr. Phillips, there are times when I wish you'd stop talking long enough to say something.
3: I know, sir. What about a birthday party? The comfort fund, I mean the fund... I'm all tied up, sir.
5: That's all right, Mr. Phillips.
3: The comfort fund could pay for it, sir. But put Chief Petty Officer Pertwee in charge of the catering and you'll be in the clear.
5: Yeah, Mr. Phillips, the intention is to reduce the capital in the comfort fund, not dispose of it entirely.
3: Well, I can't think of anything else, sir.
5: Neither can I, so we'll do it. I'll go and see CPO Pertwee at once.

0: Prepare to eat once.
1: Toesy up, we're close. Try getting the bottom.
2: Chief, I was just wondering, when do these doors open?
3: Well, I could tell you that, Johnson. Over Chief Petty Officer Pertwee's dead body.
2: But aren't we supposed to issue things?
3: I do, orders. And here's the right one for you. Johnson, I have a little surprise for you.
2: I can't afford it.
3: Wait for it. Wait for it. Now, look, you're getting a 48-hour pass, complete with railway warrant.
2: How much?
3: How much?
2: How much?
3: Johnson, are you suggesting that I charge you for a railway warrant?
2: Yes, Chief. Last time you charged me 10 bob more than a first-class fare.
3: Now, look, Johnson, this time there's no charge whatsoever.
2: You mean you're actually going to give me a railway warrant?
3: I am.
2: To Scarterflow. But I live in Hendon.
3: There's a lucky boy. You'll pass it twice.
2: Well, what do I want to go to Scarterflow for?
3: Me. It so happens, Johnson, that a relative of mine hung there.
2: Blimey, another one.
3: Yes. This relative of mine is one or two little items short in his stores up there, you
2: oh,
3: see.
2: Oh, he's a relative of yours, all right, then.
3: Down, Fido, down. Now, look, he's got an inspection shortly.
2: Yes.
3: So as we happen to have one or two little items he needs, you're going to take them up to him.
2: Am I?
3: Yeah. The crates are all packed.
2: Crates?
3: Yeah. Yeah, have a good dinner. They're flaming heavy.
2: Why don't you send them up by goods train?
3: There isn't time, mate. This stuff has got to be there Thursday or the court-martial starts Friday.
2: Now, why don't you go?
3: I would, Johnson. I would. I would, willingly. But there's a slight snag. The dockyard police at Portsmouth and I have come to a slight arrangement.
2: What's that mean?
3: As soon as I step off the launch, they run me in and find out what for afterwards.
2: But even when you got a pass?
3: Especially when I've got a pass. Bon voyage.
2: It's number one.
3: Good morning, sir. Oh, I can assure you, sir, I had nothing to do with it, sir. Nothing at all.
4: Really, nothing to do with what?
3: Well, nothing to do with nothing, sir.
4: How dull for you. Chief, it has come to my notice that it is Heather's birthday.
3: Oh, is that so, sir? Many happy returns to the diamonds. Oh,
4: thank you very much. I'm 30 on the 30th. No doubt. That is something else. I was going to say that it has been decided to purchase a birthday present for her out of the unit comfort fund.
3: Aye? Just a minute. Do you mean you're actually taking money out of the comfort fund?
4: Certainly. Furthermore, Chief, I want you to spend the money for us.
3: Me?
4: Yes, Chief.
3: You're pulling my legs, sir, of course. Pulling my leg. Oh, very funny. Pulling my leg. Johnson?
2: Yes, Chief?
3: No!
4: I am perfectly serious. I'm allocating a certain amount out of the comfort fund to get Heather a present.
3: I see. All right, sir. All right. Now then, what can I get her for a tanner?
4: The comfort fund is being considerably more generous than that, Chief, and we felt that your peculiar talents for trading, you'd be the best man to find out what Heather would like and to buy it.
3: I don't like this. Don't like it a bit. No! No, I don't like it. There's a dirty great snag somewhere.
4: But there is one other thing.
3: All right, here it comes.
4: The unit comfort fund is also holding a party for her this evening.
3: Yes, I thought it might, yeah. Tickets at the same price as usual, of course.
4: No, no, Chief. Admission will be free.
3: Yeah, aye. Come again.
4: There will be no charge for admission and all drinks and refreshments will be on the house.
3: Oh, I see. Could I ask questions?
4: By all means, sir.
3: With all due respect, sir, but, have you gone start raving bonkers?
4: No, Chief, I have not.
3: Oh, then it's me.
2: Oh, what a shame.
3: Kick back, you vulture.
4: Johnson, I shall expect to see you at the party as well, of course.
2: Oh, I'm afraid that's impossible, sir.
4: Impossible? Why?
2: Well, I've only got 48 hours to get up to Scarpa with some crates and stuff.
3: Vulture!
4: Yes, I see. Well, I don't know what you intended to do this evening, Johnson, but unless I see you at the party, I shall make full inquiries as to where you were.
2: Oh, thank you very much, sir.
3: But sir...
4: And why?
3: I'll see you ten, sir.
4: Splendid. Now get weaving on the purchase of the present, Chief.
3: Aye, aye, sir.
4: Something about a fight.

0: That will do very nicely.
1: Yeah, well, I a fiver?
2: A fiver. Carry on, Chief. Grand morning, isn't it?
1: Stone me. A fiver and a three party. I don't like it. I don't like it. No, I don't like it.
3: Why not, Chief?
1: There's a load of muck flying about somewhere, and I don't know which way to go. Chief?
2: Yeah?
3: Chief, what are you going to do about that relative of yours at Scarpa Flow?
1: Hope he knows a good lawyer, my son. He's going to need one.
2: Now then,
1: what have we got in this stores that Heather would like as a present?
2: You better make a list, Johnson. Come on, now. Go on, take this down.
3: Righto, Chief.
2: Here, wait a minute. Where'd you get that pen?
3: Well, it's me own. It writes underwater.
2: How do you know?
3: Says so on the guarantee.
2: Well, watch it or I may shove you off the jetty to prove it. Nanny, what we got? What have we got?
4: You're in, Commander Purvis?
5: Yes, what on earth's happened to Commander Shaw? Hasn't he arrived yet? He could have walked here from the Admiralty by now.
4: Well, I understand he's on his way here from the main gate, sir.
5: Well, where the devil has he been? London train got in an hour ago.
4: I'm sure I couldn't say, sir. Perhaps he's been having a chat with the driver.
5: Well, knowing Commander Shaw, I should think that's more than likely.
6: Ah, good morning, Povey. Sorry I'm late, but I've been having a chat with the train driver.
5: I see. He's happy in his work, I trust.
6: Not very, no. Says all that diddly-dum, diddly-dum, diddly-dum. Gets on his nerves.
5: Commander Shaw, in case you had forgotten, we are supposed to be auditing the island detachment's accounts today.
6: Of course I haven't forgotten.
5: I have sent a signal to the island informing them we shall be over to do an audit and we shall require their books to be prepared and in order.
6: If they are, it'll be the first time ever.
5: Well, what do you mean?
6: The only books they're interested in are the What Won the 330, Any to Come, Glad of It variety.
5: I see. Well, if their books aren't in order, they'll have plenty to come, all right. But I doubt if they'll be glad of it. Are you ready?
7: Well, Mr. Phillips, are you in a festive mood in readiness for tonight's party?
8: Absolutely bursting at the seams, sir.
7: Well, simmer down. The party isn't until tonight.
8: Ah. Has C.P.O. Pertwee got the present yet, sir?
7: He's on his way round here now. I had to turn down several ideas he had for a somewhat novel gift.
8: Novel, sir?
7: Yes, under the heading of something for a bottom drawer, sir, he tried a set of mess tins, blankets, a squeegee, and in a moment of sheer desperation, a hammock.
8: Hardly feminine, were they, sir?
7: No, Mr. Phillips.
8: I mean, what would Heather look like? I mean, wrapped in blankets, swinging in a hammock, eating out of a mess tin with a squeegee.
7: I'm sure she would look absolutely exquisite, Mr. Phillips.
8: Oh, lummy. How's that for a vivid imagination?
7: Come in.
9: Chief, Petty Officer Pertwee, reported, sir.
7: Ah, you have the present?
9: Yes, sir. Here you are, sir. Only it was 4 guineas, actually, sir.
7: Oh, never mind. The comfort fund won't baggle over a few paltry shillings.
9: I don't get it. It's done its dust over a farthing up to now.
7: Times change, Chief. Well, what do you think of the present?
8: Oh, absolutely first class, sir.
9: Oh, I'm glad you approve, sir. It has one very unusual feature, sir, which might be very useful for anyone in the Navy.
7: What's that?
9: It writes underwater, sir.
7: Does it really? How deep?
9: Oh, well, I have to ask Able Seaman Johnson that, sir. You see, he used to have one.
8: Shall I ask Heather to come in now, sir?
7: Certainly, Mr. Phillips. Oh, Chief, about this party tonight.
9: Yes, sir.
7: I want you to attend to the catering arrangements. Supply the wines, gin, and so on.
9: Well, out of my own pocket, sir, I'll be ruined. 17 in a tanner for a bottle of scotch.
7: No, relax, Chief. The comfort fund is paying.
9: Oh, that's different.
7: Yes, we don't want the entire ship's company queuing up with straws around a bottle of milk.
9: Well, the comfort fund's paying for the wallop and all.
7: Yes, Chief.
9: Oh, I can't stand this suspense any longer, sir.
7: Suspense, Chief?
9: Yes, sir, I feel as if I'm holding a bomb for a bloke who forgot to tell me what time it was going to blow up.
7: All in good time, Chief.
9: Yes, that's what I'm afraid of.
8: Hello, Chief. Are you just going off?
7: Yes, he is, Mr. Phillips. But he doesn't know what time.
4: You wanted to see me, sir?
7: Yes, Heather. Many happy returns of the day.
4: Oh, thank you, sir.
7: And Mr. Phillips and I would like you to accept this little gift.
8: Many happy returns, Heather.
4: Oh, thank you. Oh, a pen. Oh, it's just... what I wanted.
7: I say, is it really? It writes underwater, you know.
4: Oh, does it? I'm sure that'll be terribly useful.
7: Yes. All you need now is some waterproof paper.
4: Well, I just don't know what to say. You shouldn't have spent all your money like this. No, but... I've no idea. You were so fond of me. You're both very naughty.
8: Who's been talking?
4: I
8: am.
4: I can't get over it. Fancy spending all that money on me.
8: Oh, but we didn't spend any.
7: Mr. Phillips, perhaps you'd like to go along to the main hall and see whether it's been got ready for the party this evening.
8: What? Oh, yes, sir, yes. Oh, yes, I would. I would. Oh, desperately.
7: Yes.
8: Right away. Right away.
4: Party? What party, sir?
7: Oh, for you, Heather, in honor of your birthday. And I wondered if I might escort you.
4: For me? But I didn't know anything about it. I can't believe it. Of course you can, sir. I'd love you to escort me.
7: Splendid. I'll pick you up outside the Wren quarters about 8 then, shall I?
4: I'll be ready, sir.
7: If you are, you'll be the first woman that ever was. Excuse me. Hello, number one here.
0: The jetty guard here, sir. Pompey launch approaching, sir.
7: Oh, good gracious. I'd forgotten about Commander Shaw and Povey.
0: Shall I start gunnery practice, sir? They're within range.
7: No, not this time. Let them land.
0: Aye, aye, sir.
4: Not bad news, sir.
7: Ghastly. Inspection party from Portsmouth was about to land. I must inform CPO Pertry at once. I like to give him a sporting chance sometimes. You better get him on the phone.
9: Look, how many more times, Johnson? How many more times? I'll tell you, I haven't seen your pen.
3: Well, it was here before you went out. It's the one that writes underwater.
9: Then you must have left it somewhere. Look in the bath.
3: You sure you haven't got it, Chief?
9: Well, of course I'm positive. Look, I'll tell you what I'll do. Look, give me a couple of days and I'll get you another one just like it. Wholesale.
3: Aye, aye, you have got it.
9: No, I haven't. But you'll get it in a minute right between the flaming ears. Now, cork it up. I'm trying to think.
3: Why, what's up then?
9: What's the trouble? I don't know, Johnson. I don't know. I've just drawn every penny out of the comfort fund and spent it on Wallop.
3: Oh, number one will go up the wall.
9: Number one told me to.
3: What, go up the wall?
9: No, you didn't. Spend the comfort funds you've got in games. Johnson, there's something fishy going on.
3: I know. Someone's whipped me pen.
9: Will you shut up about that, me?
3: Well, it writes underwater.
9: I know it writes underwater. Well, if I find it, I'll shove it down your throat and empty the ink until it comes out of your ear. Fourth ear, we're closed.
10: No, you're not, Chief.
9: Oh, aren't we?
10: No. We are about to receive visitors, Chief.
9: Visitors? What visitors, sir?
10: The inspection party from Pompey, Chief.
9: Hey? Oh, they're not due again yet. I've only just got over the last one.
10: They're likely, but this time they'll be inspecting the books, not the stores. They're doing an audit.
9: An audit? An audit? Oh, I see, sir. An audit. Yeah, I see. Yeah, I've got it now, sir. Yeah.
10: Yes. Yes, good, Chief. I was afraid of that.
9: Yes, oh, yes, sir. Everything adds up very nicely now.
10: Does it, Chief?
9: Yes, sir. Grand morning, isn't it?
10: Yes, carry on.
9: Aye, sir. Johnson, I got it.
3: Oh, thanks, Chief. Where was it?
9: Where was what?
3: My pen, of course.
9: I'm not talking about pen. I know why the comfort fund has been lashing out. The books have been audimitimified.
3: Audimitimified?
9: Yes. Thanks to Chief Petty Officer Pert, we ceased this effort to spend the lolly. The books are in the clear.
3: Oh, very noble of you, Chief.
9: Thank you, Johnson. I'm glad you appreciate it.
3: I just wish that, while you were getting rid of all that money, you bought me another pen.
9: Look, will you rap out about that perishing pen? I told you, I'll get you another one.
3: Well, it used to write underwater.
9: All right, it wrote underwater. I'll tell you what I'll do, I'll get you one that if you fill it up with water, it writes under ink. Now then, I'll go and get it right away.
11: I just don't understand it. How these books could have got into this state is beyond me.
7: Well, what seems to be wrong with them, sir?
11: Absolutely nothing. It's a miracle.
6: No, it isn't, Povey.
11: What do you mean?
6: Don't you remember you sent them a signal telling them we were coming? Silly Billy.
7: I take it you've completed your audit, gentlemen?
11: Very nearly. We haven't seen the books for the unit comfort fund yet.
8: Then I should quit while the going's good, sir. I mean, shall I get them for you, sir?
7: Yes, Mr. Phillips.
8: Aye, aye, sir.
7: Caw. You know what number one's trouble is, don't you, Heather?
4: Yes, Mr. Phillips, she told me. It's you.
7: Yeah, thanks very much.
4: How's the audit going?
7: Oh, fine. They've only got the comfort fund to have a go at now.
4: Oh, dear. That's torn it.
7: Oh, no. It's all right.
4: But there must be a fortune in it.
7: No, not now. Not since we drew the money out to pay for the party and your present. And...
4: My present?
7: Oh, law.
4: But I thought you'd...
7: We did. Oh, yes.
4: Do you mean that it wasn't from you and number one at all? You just got it to get the comfort fund right before the audit.
7: Yes. It's a good idea, wasn't it? No, it wasn't. Well, if you look at it another way, I mean, on the other hand, I say, Heather.
4: Well?
7: May I escort you to the party tonight?
4: No, I've already... Oh. Yes, that's quite an idea. All right, Leslie. You can meet me outside the Wren quarters at 8:00.
7: I say, can I really? Well, that'd be wonderful.
4: It should be pretty good, yes. I don't feel quite so badly about one thing now.
7: Oh, what's that?
4: Well, I wasn't going to mention it, but I've lost my pen.
7: What, already?
4: Yes. You see, when Chief Petty Officer Pertwee was here a few moments ago...
7: What did he want?
4: Oh, he just came in to wish me many happy returns.
7: Oh, how jolly nice of him.
4: Yes. Now, the funny thing is that when I was going to show him the pen, I couldn't find it.
11: Number one, I'm very concerned about this comfort fund account.
12: You are, sir?
11: Well, it should be in order.
13: Oh, it's in order, all right.
12: Ah, splendid.
14: But there isn't anything in it.
13: We ought to try and build the fund up a bit, you know.
11: Yes. Why don't you try running a few social evenings with raffles and that sort of thing?
12: The thought had occurred to me, sir.
13: Well, see what can be done.
12: Yes, sir. CPO Pertwee will be, for a start. As a matter of fact, we're having a party here tonight, sir. We should be delighted if you'd stay for it.
13: Oh, we'd love to, wouldn't we, Povey?
11: Oh, well, I suppose it might be a good idea. Give us a chance to show you how to raise a bit of money for that comfort fund.
12: Splendid. I shall be a most willing pupil. I look forward to seeing you there, gentlemen.
13: Can't we meet in the wardroom first?
12: Oh, much as I'd love to, sir. If you'll excuse me, I've already promised to pick up our guest of honour at 8:00.
11: Very well, then. We'll go to the wardroom on our own, shall we?

0: Why don't you look at old
1: girl? You, Mr. Phillips.
2: Well, what are you doing outside the Wren quarters, eh?
0: Me? Are these the Wren quarters? Good Lord, sir.
2: Indeed they are.
0: Nothing, sir. Just taking the air, sir.
2: Well, can't you take it somewhere else?
0: Yes, sir. It's jolly good round here, sir. It's invigorating.
2: Who do you think you are, Mr. Phillips? Nietzsche boy?
0: No, sir. What are you doing here, sir? Waiting for someone?
2: Well, me? No. Just taking the air.
0: Wonderful stuff, isn't it, sir?
2: Champagne, Mr. Phillips. Champagne.
0: Yes, sir. You were going to say something?
2: No.
0: Champagne.
2: I've already said that.
0: Oh, yes, I so did.
2: What time is it, Mr. Phillips?
0: It's 5 past 8, sir.
2: 5 past?
0: Yes, 5 past, sir.
2: Five past, eh?
0: Yes, sir. 5 past, sir.
2: Still?
0: 5 and a half, sir. Are you sure you're not waiting for someone, sir?
2: No, I'm not waiting for anybody. Are you?
0: No, sir. No, just taking the air, sir.
2: Champagne.
0: Champagne, sir.
2: Champagne.
0: Yeah, it's 6 minutes past, sir.
2: Thank you very much.
3: Lieutenant Price, sir. Mr. Phillips, I was afraid you wouldn't still be here.
0: Oh, what is it, Goldstein?
3: I've got a message from Ether, sir.
2: No, oh, that'll be for me.
3: It's for both of you, sir. Here it is.
2: Thank you. I don't know about taking the air, Mr. Phillips. We seem to have been given it.
0: Given it, sir?
2: Yes. This says, Dear Booth, hope you've had a nice chat. Would have let you know I wasn't coming before, but couldn't find the pen the Comfort Fund bought me. Heather.
0: Oh.
2: Comfort Fund bought me is heavily underlined. Now, I wonder who told her the Comfort Fund paid for it, eh?
0: Champagne, sir. Terribly invigorating.
2: Mr. Phillips.
0: Yes, it's 8 minutes past, sir. Champagne, sir.
4: I say, Heather, I'm terribly sorry to hear you've lost that pen. Great shame.
5: It's all right, sir. Chief Petty Officer Pertwee's going to get me one just like it wholesale.
4: Oh. Good show. I say, would you care to dance?
5: Oh, I'd love to. But the band's not playing.
4: Isn't it? Oh, no, it is. Let's have a drink. Come on.
6: Johnson, join the party.
7: Oh, yes, she's a bit of all right, aren't you, lovey?
6: What are you talking about? You blithering bumpkin, I'm talking about the jollity.
7: Oh, yes, Chief, yes. Oh, and thanks for getting this pen for me. I'll give you the £2 on payday.
6: Yes, that's all right, Johnson, you will. I shall deduct it at source if I get out of chance.
7: It's exactly like the one I lost. Same colour and everything.
6: Yeah, of course it is. Pertwee always looks after his friends.
7: Yeah.
6: Well, then, come on, let's get it. The wallet while it's still on the house, eh? This is where Chief Petty Officer Pertwee gets his own back on the Comfort Fund. Come on in.
2: Ah, there you are, Chief. Enjoying yourself?
6: Yes, thank you, sir. Smashing party, sir.
2: Commander Pertwee has been most impressed with the audit, haven't you, sir?
8: Yes. The books, they actually balance.
6: Well, incredible. I don't think it's been easy, sir. Even I couldn't spend all that time in this.
2: No, quite so, Chief. Now, as this is a free evening, I'm sure you'd like to have some raffle tickets.
6: Oh, of course, sir. Yeah, naturally, sir. As many as you like.
2: Splendid. Shall we say 30 tickets, sir?
6: Ah, make it 35, you like, sir. In for a penny, in for a pound.
2: Mr. Chief, and you're in for £35, or a pound each.
6: Are they really, sir? I don't know how you could do it at the price, but I said what?
2: A pound each, Chief. The Comfort Fund is extremely grateful.
9: A splendid contribution.
2: Isn't it, sir?
6: How did it happen? That's what I want to know. How did it happen? What happened?
9: You see, number one, just a little initiative is all that's needed to build up your Comfort Fund.
6: Build it up?
2: Brilliant idea of Commander Purvis, Chief. Can't think why it never occurred to me.
6: Stoney. £35 straight down the drain.
10: And if you don't win this week, you might be lucky next.
6: Next week, sir?
10: Yes, the Comfort Fund will be running social evenings every week now, Chief.
6: Yes, yeah, I thought it would.
10: No raffles, spot prizes, lucky dips,
6: yeah, quid each. Lovely.
10: It's treasure hunt.
6: Yeah, with no treasure, I know.
10: Yeah. And admission by tickets,
6: yeah, there. Quid each, it's a carver. I've been shocked this one, I've been.
10: Yes, of course, invite all your friends, Chief. Grand evening, isn't it?
6: Yes, lovely.

That was Dennis Price, John Pertwee, and Leslie Phillips working their passage in The Navy Lark, written by Laurie Wyman. Dennis Price was the number one. John Pertwee was the chief petty officer. Leslie Phillips was the sub-lieutenant. Commander Povey was played by Richard Caldicott, and Heather was Heather Chasen. Commander Shaw was Michael Bates. Able Seaman Johnson was Ronnie Barker. And Goldstein was Tenniel Evans. The recorded production was by Alistair Scott Johnson.

0: The Navy Lark was presented by the BBC.
1: 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While Robertson's Golden Shred gets all of its tang from Seville oranges. What would you rather have for breakfast?
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0: stop, stop it at once. This is most offensive. We at the BBC have finally and definitely made up our minds. For the time being, anyway. But this black and white nonsense is offensive and has to stop. So wipe that silly black stuff off your faces and do the show some other way. Right?
1: Right.
2: It's the yellow and white mister.
0: Stop, stop, stop. 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
4: Oh, the Moscow ladies sing this song. Pravda, Pravda.
0: No. Or to put it another way, possibly. 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

0: once again, the prunes of the Angus Tune strain, bring to the microphone Tim Brooke Taylor, John Cleese, Graham Garden, David Hatch, Joe Kendall-Bilotti, and without further ado, let's hear the voice of this week's Mystery Given.
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0: Well, here at the Ickenham Gibbon Stuffing Institute Public Baths and Masonic Tea Rooms, there is a great air of occasion. The audience is full of showbiz personalities. I can see Rachel Welch sitting over there, and in front of her, I can see two short, bald-headed gentlemen who... Every actor who is anybody is here, and many young starlets who are anybodies are here as well. And now the audience are settling down, and I can see the usherettes moving down the aisles, distributing programs and OBEs. And the tension is mounting as the time approaches for the presentations, and in fact, at this very moment, the Radio Prune jury are in conference, deciding who should get the awards. Perhaps we can eavesdrop and hear what they're saying.
4: Long-haired entertainers!
5: Long-haired entertainers!
6: It's the permissive society I blame!
4: Permissive society! Well,
5: everywhere you look, you see these young actresses with enormously inflated reputations.
6: Enormously inflated.
4: You never saw reputations like that in our young day.
5: Oh, the pity.
6: I once had my reputation inflated.
4: Did you?
6: Enormously inflated. Of course, that was during the war when everything was inflated.
5: I lost a leg in the war, you know. Never found it.
4: Had it blown off.
6: I had my reputation blown off. Clean as the whistle, just above the knee.
4: That's the trouble with these modern youngsters. If they all had their heads blown off, they'd be dead.
6: Like the rest of us.
5: They're all sex mad.
6: Sex mad.
4: Sex mad.
5: Can't get enough of it.
6: Neither can I. There's a lot of them about.
4: When we were young, we didn't know the meaning of the word sex.
5: What does that mean?
4: Sex? A sort of frog.
6: Not like these modern long-haired frogs.
4: The whole world has gone frog mad. You take television, there's far too much frogs and violence.
6: Everywhere you look, frog rears its ugly head.
5: My uncle was a frog.
6: What happened to him?
5: He croaked.
6: Croaked!
4: That concludes the voting for the Radio Prune Awards. What?
0: And now the presentation of the awards is about to begin. And here is your master of ceremonies.
7: Hello, good evening, and welcome. Super, super terrific. Thank you. This is a very serious and important occasion, so I'm going to start it off by reading you this headline from this morning's Stockport Advertiser. It says, General flies back to front. Thank you. Well, I'll be reading you some more trivia later on, but now let's hear the winner of the Cinema Award, Almost Anywhere.
8: Well, Huey, the Cinema Award goes to the Rank Organisation for the year's most constructive achievement. They stop making Look at Life.
7: Thank you, Eamon. And now, to remind us of what we've been spared, here is a nostalgic Look at Life number 3,004,753.
3: Down here in the heart of Surrey, there's something pretty unusual going on. Yes, it's wheelbarrow trekking. Did you say what's wheelbarrow trekking? Well, it's a cross between pony trekking and underwater octopus rape. Meanwhile, not far away in sunny Africa, Mildred Weems is setting out across the Sahara Desert in a brown paper bag. Well, that's her problem. So let's look somewhere nearer home. And where's this? No, Grandma, it's not China. It looks more like Plymouth. Did you say Plymouth? Right first time. And that means this isn't Chairman Mao, it's Bert Smith. And if you've ever wondered how to make macaroni with a hole down the middle, then ask Ted and Gladys Rumble. Incidentally, Ted and Gladys are brother and wife. They've lived here all their lives, but Ted tells me he's 43. How's that for a coincidence? And speaking of coincidences, this is the Tate Gallery. Did you say Tate Gallery? Look again, chum. Yes, it's a hovercraft. And speaking of hovercrafts, how's this for a bungalow? Well, bungalows may be a far cry from the Taj Mahal by moonlight, but while we're on the subject, let's see a horse's eye view of the Grand National. They're off, and so am I. Cheerio!
0: We interrupt this program to bring you a police message. A Centurion tank has been stolen from an army camp in Aldershot. Police warn that this tank could be dangerous if swallowed by small children. And now we return you to the Radio Prune Awards.
7: Thank you, thank you, thank you, thank you, thank you. Super, terrific. Now, before we go on, Super, somebody's just handed me this press cutting. It says, General flies back to front. Super, terrific, thank you. And now, off with the awards.
8: And now we come to the Television Personality Awards. Most promising newcomer in the field of comedy, Clive Jenkins. And Television Personality of the Year, Eddie Waring.
7: Well, Eddie, that's absolutely terrific. And will you just say a few words of thanks to me?
9: Well, it's a great privilege. One thing leads to another. Speaking of leads, I see Hunslow had a good day as well, King Silver. A great try against Wigan. It was quite a match. Well worth watching. Big Tommy Whalen helping Huddersfield get 20 points against Bradford Northern. And that's all you're getting.
7: Thank you. Thank you, Eddie. Super, terrific, wonderful, marvellous, great, super, terrific. Push on. And now, before our next award, I'd like to introduce a very special guest, someone I'm very proud and honoured to be able to ingratiate myself with. That wonderful American comedian, Mr. Jack Benny. Thank you, you're too kind. I didn't deserve it. Super. And now, Jack, would you say a few words for us?
10: Well, David,
0: while we are waiting for the next word, here is some light music.
10: Certainly am happy. To be

0: here.
1: Thank you. That really was a half an hour. And that reminds me, we've just heard that a ministry spokesman has just announced General Flies back to France.
2: The Radio Prune Special Award for Television, which is presented annually to the best long-running television series about two doctors in Scotland in the 1930s who live with an endearing housekeeper and spend more time being lovable and homely than they spend actually curing people. And this year's award winner is...
3: Oh, doctor, you must help me. I'm terribly ill. Help me, doctor, help me.
4: Is there any more tea, Jenna?
5: Dr. Finlay. And would you like another kipper?
3: Doctor, it's my leg. It's fallen off.
4: I'll have another kipper, Janet.
3: Oh, doctor, my head feels as if it's spinning round and round. It is spinning round. Do something, please do something.
5: Here's your kipper, Doctor. Oh, and here comes Dr. Cameron.
6: Good day, Dr. Finlay.
3: Doctor, I'm growing feathers.
4: Dr. Cameron, I've got an interesting patient here I'd like you to take a look at.
6: Man, what are you thinking of? I can't look at patients till I've done the homely and lovable bit.
3: Doctor! Oh, dear! Oh, I'm pregnant now!
6: Janet, will you bring me a kipper and a wee dram?
3: Doctor! I'm turning into a chicken! Oh, do something, please!
6: Control yourself, man. You see, a disease like yours, not a thing to treat lightly.
3: I'm not treating it lightly! Look! I've laid an egg!
5: Would you like an egg with your kipper?
4: Well, thank you, Janet. I must be away on my rounds. There's an epidemic in Tannock Bray. Everybody's turning to farmyard animals.
5: Doctor! I don't feel too well myself. I think I'm turning into a cozy moo. Moo!
4: Dr. Cameron, what can we do?
6: Oh, calm yourself, man. Man.
4: They're all becoming. All of them. They become animals. What am I going to turn into?
7: I'm changing! Great Scott! Oh, no! I'd never believe that possible! I've turned into a human being!
1: Thank you, wonderful super, terrific. And I've just this very moment been handed a press cutting from tomorrow's paper, which reads, General Bax flies at front. A new one.
8: And finally we come to the awards for music. The second prize in this section goes to a follow-up of a popular song, Young, Gifted and Black, entitled Old, Untalented and White. Sung, of course, by Tony Blackburn. And as our follow-up to the Beach Boys and the Bubblegum Sound, here's the Seaside Fellas and the E-By-Gum Sound.

0: you very much. Thank you very much, friends. 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
1: Yes, indeed, Andy, and it is by Edward Empire, who wrote The Decline and Fall of the Roman Gibbon. And it is called The Harder They Fall, the More They Hurt Themselves.
0: So, for the harder they fall, the more they hurt themselves, let's hear it.
2: Boxing is not what it used to be. It used to be tiddlywinks. But that was very difficult to play with big leather gloves on. So to improve the game, people decided to throw away their winks, discard their tiddlies, take all their clothes off, and beat the living daylights out of each other. And fighting is still a great spectator sport, as every football crowd knows. But boxing is not so popular. No longer do the thousands flock to see Don Cockle's muscles or Bruce Woodcock's winkles. And, of course, TV is killing it. And it's not much good for boxing either. But yet, even now, the whole glamour of the fight game could be restored if a new personality boy could be found. A real chump. A champ. No, chump. Who could capture the imagination of youngsters with his skill, good looks, and £2 million publicity machine. Our story of the search for such a man begins at Jack's Gym in Bermondsey, a boxing school run by the former paperweight champion of the Outer Hebrides, Jackie Tim. It was a typical morning at the gym. Some of the lads were lifting dumbbells and stupid weights. Another was shadow boxing, hitting Hank Marvin. And why not? And a hefty heavyweight was running on the spot.
3: Squashed into the ground, never to return.
4: Not now, not ever, never!
2: Most of the lads at Jack's gym had been fighting for years, and they were battered and scared. Oh, scarred. No, scared. And many of them had a cauliflower ear, a potato there, and a leak when they got nervous. But, listening to them talk, one soon realized that inside those battered, shapeless heads were battered, shapeless minds. As they discussed their latest fights in that technical language only boxers understand.
5: On the end of my arm.
6: Fist.
5: That's it. I waved my fist at him, you know, and I walked about, you know, on my
6: elbow.
5: That's it. I moved on them, on my feet, and I roared, and then he hit me.
0: Oh. Come on, come on, what are you lot doing? All right, here's an easy one. Who do you think you are?
5: Oh, no, I've forgotten.
0: Now, look here. Now, you know that recently they had a Rocky Marciano and Cassius Clay fight, right, by computer. Right. Well, now, their new heavyweight champion of the world is the computer. Right, so our boss wants a volunteer from you lads to be the British challenger to fight the computer, eh? Someone with fast footwork, good left hook, and a screwdriver. Right. Now, who's he going to be, eh?
2: At once, every hand went up.
7: Please, can I leave alone?
0: Dear, dear. When nobody volunteer, he doesn't have to be a great fighter. I can teach him all he needs to know. All I want is a raw youth I can get to work on.
8: Come on.
9: Hello, boys.
0: Who are you?
9: I'm Butch. And look, you mustn't be misled by the fact I made a rather poovy entrance, because I'm definitely not like that. In fact, I want to be a tough, masculine he-man boxer, and I want to get into the ring with one of those glistening muscle-bound boys of yours, and I'll punch him and pummel him and really hurt him, and then I'll kiss him better. Oh, what a good one! No, honestly, really and truly, I am as rugged as the next man.
10: Hello, I'm the next man.
0: I think you're exactly what we've been looking for. I want you to come and meet the boss. Here's the sound effect.
3: Hello. I'm Solly Goldblatt, Yamulka Bagel Bagel, Gefilte Fish Already OBE, and Bar Mitzvah. But you can call me Sir.
6: You can call me anytime.
2: Solly Goldblatt, Yamulka Bagel Bagel, Gefilte Fish Already was the daddy of all promoters. Or a great many of them, so it was rumored. Solly spoke to Butch.
3: Now, son, who are you?
6: I'm Butch.
3: You look a bit on the puny side.
6: Puny? I'm as sound as a bell.
5: Come up and give me a tinkle sometime.
3: Well, I usually let my mole here be the judge of a man's physique. Butch, I want you to meet Miss Ophelia Gently. She's a constant, comfort to me, this gal. She has the tenderness of Florence Nightingale, the principles of Joan of Arc, the wisdom of St. Teresa, and bosoms like barrows balloons. Now, look here, Ophelia. If Butch is going to be a really great champ, he'll need not only boxing skill, but must also have enormous frog appeal. Now, what do you think of him as a woman?
11: Well, darling, as a woman, he's great. As a man, he's a punk. He's got the face of a baby, the arms of a girl, and the legs of a sparrow, and yet he still has something I desire. I love his earrings.
6: Don't touch them. If you touch my earrings, I'll wince.
3: Oi! Oi, look at that. When he's roused, he's transformed into an animal, a raging, tempestuous bush baby. Listen, kid, I can make you something really special. Foal pate with gerbil livers. Now, I did it for Ophelia. When I found her, she was a penniless gutter snipe. But I gave her jewels and pretty dresses. I can do the same for you.
6: Oh, yes.
3: Now, it's not going to be easy. In this game, you'll find a lot of people against you. But you mustn't be upset by the knockers. Put them away, Ophelia. First, we're going to change your name. From now on, you'll be called Sugar Puff Robinson, right?
2: And so Jack the trainer set to work on Sugar Puff.
0: Hey, look here, Sugar. It's my job to whip you into shape.
6: Fun.
2: Jack fixed him up with a fight against Cooper.
0: Hey, I can fight him. I can fight him with one hand. One hand tied behind my back. I could. I can fight him with one hand tied behind my back. Of course, I'd lose. Take a car.
2: At last, Solly Goldblatt, etc., Gefilte Fish Already, called Sugar Puff into his office.
3: Now, my boy, I want you to get into the ring with this computer and beat the living daylights out of it. There's a lot at stake. You'll be fighting for an enormous purse.
6: Goody, it'll go with my huge handbag.
3: Now, there's nothing to worry about. Jack will be your second.
6: Don't you believe it?

0: babies. Here is the result of the last contest between Tower of London and Firth of Forth. Tower was disqualified for using 3 low punches and a machine gun. Firth is the winner, and the funeral is tomorrow. And now, the main event of the evening, the heavyweight championship of the world. Between in the blue corner wearing the red shorts, computer PX021150PE, and in the pink corner, wearing no shorts, under taffeta pleated see-through mini tights, and with sheepskin liberty bodies. Your own! Your very own, and I know you'd agree. Sugar Puff Robinson, your commentator is Mr. Harry Woodwork, rating you.
1: Good evening. And the referee is calling the two fighters together and he's whispering something to them.
2: Have you heard the one about the nun and the three children?
1: And now, the champion, the mysterious PXO21115ODE, is taking off its dressing gown and the crowd can't believe their eyes.
2: Eyes? You're lying.
1: And indeed, here's what a sight it is. What a strange, inhuman thing.

0: Well, no wonder this is the champion. No man could stay in the ring with that. This should be a fantastic fight. And I think the bell is about to go.
1: I'm off.
0: And here we go. And right away they're in there swapping punches.
2: I'll give them two uppercuts for a left hook.
0: And already the champion has got a nasty red gash under her nose.
2: That's my mouth, Cheeky.
0: And at the moment, Sugar Puff is just feeling his feet. And so she. And his ankles. And his thighs. And his... Oh, my goodness. And she's going after him now. And she's going after his bloody nose. And his blasted chin. And she's fighting back. But she's riding his left hook.
2: Give me up, hook.
0: And I think she's too much for him. His knees are going weak. His legs are turning to jelly, and she's really licking him.
2: But the pool, delicious.
0: And she's down, and he's down. They're down.
2: Who's there?
0: She's letting him have it. And Sugar's Corner have thrown in the towel, and the soap, and the loofah, and his rubber duck, and they're having a bath together. Oh, what a washout. It's all over. And the referee's counting them both out. It's all over. It's all over. Play the music.
3: That was I'm Sorry I'll Read It Again, performed by Tim Brooke Taylor, John Cleese, Graham Garden, David Hatch, Joe Kennan, and Bilotti. The producers were Peter Titheridge and David Hatch. The song was by Bilotti, the band was under Dave Lee, and the arrangements were by Leon Cohen. And the script was written by Graham Garden and Bilotti. And next week it's perfectly possible to be on again. God help us all.
0: My name is Angus.

0: Once upon a time there was an engineer.
1: Choo-choo Charlie was his name, we hear.
0: He had an engine and he sure had fun. He used good and plenty candy to make his train run.

0: We present Arthur Lowe, John the Measurer, and Clive Dunn in Dad's Army. Things That Go Bump in the Night, featuring John Lorre, Arnold Ridley, and Ian Lavender, with this week's guests, Larry Martin and John Barron. Here is the news, and this is John Snagg reading it. With the war now well into its third violent year, it must seem in the early months of 1942 that the skies over Germany are raining bombs, as mighty armadas of RAF bombers, often up to 1,000 strong, loose their deadly loads on the cities below. The skies above southern England are full of menace too, not from Hitler's Luftwaffe, but from thunderclouds, as Captain Mannering and his men, travelling back to their headquarters in Jones's butcher's van, pull up outside a forbidding old country house.
1: Now then, Wilson, you're the navigator. Where are we?
2: Well, according to my calculations, we should be just outside Jones's shop in the High Street.
1: In other words, you're lost.
2: What? Well, I'm not the only one who's lost. I would say we all were.
1: How much petrol have we got, Jones?
3: Well, according to the petrol gouge, about half a gallon.
1: Half a gallon? Just a minute. Walker!
4: Did somebody call?
1: No need to shout in my ear, Walker.
4: Oh, sorry, Captain Mannering. What was it you wanted?
1: Did you fill the petrol tank up yesterday?
4: Yeah, that's right.
1: In that case, why is it empty now?
4: Ah, well, you see, I had a customer who wanted 4 gallons, so I took some out of the tank.
1: How dare you tamper with my fuel?
4: You haven't paid me for it yet. And you know my terms, cash on delivery.
1: Take his name, Wilson.
2: You've got any paper?
4: Well, that's all right, Mr. Wilson. I'll give you my bill for the petrol. You can write it on the back of that.
1: How dare you?
5: Oh, dear.
3: Oh, that's a nasty cold you've got there, sir. You should be between sheets.
1: Yeah. Never mind about that, Jones. Now, look, we can't sit cooped up in this van all night. We'd better go up to that house and get some help.
3: You're not going out in the pouring rain with that cold, Captain Mannering. You'll catch pneumonia.
1: Don't talk rubbish. Let me out.
3: No, I can't allow you that, sir. I will not allow you, sir.
1: What are you doing? Take your hands off. You're strangling me.
3: I'm sorry about that, sir, but I must restrain you. I will not allow you to catch pneumonia.
1: Nonsense. Proper rain won't hurt me.
6: Jones is right, sir. I knew a man once. Aye, just about your age and build he was. He had a slight head cold and he went out in the rain. 5 days later I was screwing the handles on his coffin.
1: Thank you, Fraser.
4: I know how to get you up to that house without getting wet, Mr. Mannering. We've got some tarpaulins in the back here. We can rig up a sort of canopy. Hang on a tick, we'll come round. Come on, Pike, Godfrey, give us a hand.
1: Look, this is all really quite unnecessary, you know.
3: Don't you fuss yourself, Mr. Mannering. We'll look after you, don't you worry. Oh, here they come, they've got the tarpaulin, and they're sticking a rifle in each corner, sir.
2: Highly ingenious.
3: Yes, it reminds me of those covered litters they had in the Sudan. There was a Nubian slave at each corner, and he used to carry the sultanas in them.
2: Seems rather an elaborate arrangement just to carry dried fruit.
3: Not that sort of sultans. The wives of the sultan.
2: Oh, I see.
4: Right, Mr. Mannering, you can come out now.
3: Righto, Joe. I'll get down and I'll help you out, sir. Hold your corner of the tarpaulin, Pikey.
7: I am holding it steady.
3: No, you're not. You're juggling your rifle and the water will dribble on Mr. Mannering. Don't get any dribbles on the officer. Right, now, come on, Mr. Mannering, I've got you.
1: Jones, gentle, will you stop mauling me about? Let me get down on my own.
3: I must protect your welfare, sir. I will not have you getting pneumonia.
1: Right, you can let go now, I'm down. Get down, Wilson.
2: That's coming, sir. Yes. Yeah, well, yes, this is a nice shelter, sir. Awfully clever of you, Walker.

0: Get down, Wilson.
1: Miss Cummings, sir. Ah, oh, yes. Yeah, well, yes, this is a nice shelter, sir. Awfully clever of you, Walker.
2: Oh, it's nothing, really.
3: Now, if we all keep close together under the tarpaulin, we won't get wet. You get in front, Sergeant Wilson. That will stop the dribbles getting on Mr. Mannering. And you, sir, you get behind Sergeant Wilson and put your arms round his waist, like that.
0: Look, just a minute, Jones. I'm in command here, and I'll give the orders.
3: I assure you, sir, no intention of you slurping your officership. I must try to keep you dry, sir.
1: I better do as he says, sir. After all, we don't want you to get wet. I don't mind you putting your arms round my waist.
0: Oh, thank you very much, Wilson.
3: And I'll put my arms round your waist, sir, if that's all right with you.
0: Oh, get on with it, Jones.
3: Right, walk up, Fraser, Pike, Godfrey.
4: All right.
3: Hold your rifle steady. We don't want a sagging cantaloupe. Ah, here we're all ready now. To the house by the left. Quick, march.
1: Lay, right. No, I feel like the emperor in Aladdin.
2: I feel like I'm at a Jewish wedding.
0: That'll do, Walker.
3: You get any dribbles on you, Mr. Mannering? I told you not to juggle a canopy pipe.
5: I'm not juggling it.
0: I'm all right, Jones. Just keep going.
3: Very good, sir. Lay, right.
1: Oh! Well, we made it, sir. We made us dry as a bone. Look, the tarpaulin's sagging with the weight of water.
0: Yes, I suppose we should be grateful that none of us has got wet. Right, Pike. Go and ring the doorbell.
6: Yes, Mr. Mannering, right away.
7: Oh, look out!
8: Yes! Water from the tarpaulin running all over me.
0: Don't play the fool, Pike.
8: But I'm all wet!
0: Well, you shouldn't have pulled your rifle away from the tarpaulin. Stupid boy.
8: You told me to ring the bell. Now look at me. And we're through.
0: Don't shake it all over me.
3: Stop scattering yourself all over Mr. Mannering.
0: Go on, Wilson. Knock at the door.
1: All right, sir. What happened? Well, look, sir. The door's open.
0: Well, let's get inside.
1: Well, you can't just walk into a strange house without being invited.
0: We can't stand out here in the pouring rain. Come along. Hello? Anyone at home? You see a light switch, Wilson?
1: Just a moment, sir. Ah, here we are. They're not working, sir.
9: There are some candles over here, sir.
0: Good, light them, Fraser. And you, Godfrey.
9: Aye, sir. Yes, Mr. Mannering. There we are, sir.
0: Hello? Anyone there?
10: Hey, isn't it creepy? Just like that film, The Old Dark House.
9: There is something weird about it. No mistake. Oh, dear. I think I shall have to go. You're scared, Tory. No, it's all that water.
0: You'll just have to wait, Godfrey. Now, everybody keep absolutely quiet, so we can hear if anybody answers. Hello?
9: Do you hear that? It's the sound of the death watch beetle. They haunt these old places. They riddle with them.
2: What are you talking about? It's Pike's teeth chattering.
0: I told you to keep quiet, Pike.
11: I can't help it, Miss Mannering. I'm freezing.
1: I really think you ought to get those wet clothes off, sir.
11: What am I going to wear? Can't stand around with nothing on.
3: Permission to speak, sir. He could wear one of those flag things on the wall there.
9: Tabards.
0: I beg your pardon, Fraser?
9: Tabards. They're not flags, they're tabards.
0: Oh, yes, of course. Go and get one down, Jim.
3: Very good, sir.
0: Right, Pike, take your clothes off.
1: Don't like to. Oh, come on, Frank, come on. Do as you're told.
11: All right, then. But don't anybody look.
3: Don't look!
0: You know, Wilson, I think that boy's going soft in the head. The way you mollycoddle him only makes him worse.
1: Well, I feel sort of responsible for him, sir, you know. I mean, if I don't look after him, Mavis, Mrs. Pike, goes round with a miserable look on her face. Now, as you know, if there's one thing I cannot stand, it's people looking miserable.
0: Yeah. What is it, Fraser?
9: Can he no feel a strange atmosphere in this house? Tell us, sir, something amiss. Something strangely amiss.
0: Oh, stop rolling your eyes about. You look like Eddie Cantor. Bound to be some perfectly logical explanation for all this.
3: You can all turn round now. Private Pike is wearing his tabloid.
11: I don't half feel silly, Mr. Mannering. I've got nothing on my legs.
2: I'll tell you something. You'd win.

0: First prize in the knobbly knees contest.
1: Personally, I think he looks rather nice.
0: I'll put it in half drafty round the house, your father.
2: I'm freezing to death, Mr. Manry.
3: For goodness sake, stop whining, Pike. Just roll up your uniform and bring it with you. Now, come on. We better explore this house. We'll try the upstairs first.
2: Permission to whisper, sir. There's something horrible about.
3: Come here, dog. Come on.
4: That's no ordinary dog. It's a hound.
3: A hound?
4: Hey, did you hear that? There's a whole pack of them.
5: There's a whole pack of horrible hounds. Don't panic, don't panic.
3: Jones,
5: a pack of horrible hounds.
3: Dogs are outside somewhere. They can't harm us. Come on, let's go upstairs. Bring the candles, Fraser.
2: Aye, sir.
1: You know, Mr. Jones, I really think we ought to get back to the van. I'm afraid I don't get on very well with dogs. Even little dogs, they upset me. My sister had a Pekingese once that used to jump out at me quite an awful lot, and in the end I had to order it to leave.
2: Well, we'd better not get left here on our own. Come on.
3: Right, now, we'll make our way from the top of the stairs here along the landing. We'll try each door. Here goes. Anybody there? No. Right, let's try the next one. Ah, this is a bathroom. And this is another little room.
1: Before you close that door, I wonder...
3: Yes, all right. You'll have to catch us up.
1: Oh, thank you, sir.
3: Let's see what's in here. Ah, this must be the master bedroom. Anybody here? It really is very strange, Wilson. This house seems empty.
6: Well, whoever was here must have left in a hurry. Look, see, the bed's turned down and there's a fire burning in the grate.
4: The question is, Copland wondering, what made them leave, huh? In all the house, the fire still burning, not a human soul about. This is a haunt of the undead, if ever I saw one. There's nothing here but the wind and the rain, and those ghostly hounds howling, howling, howling.
3: Oh, come now, Fraser.
4: Ah, but why are they howling? Are they of this mortal world, or are they the hounds of hell?
3: I told you to stop rolling your eyes. All right, Pike. Put the uniform by the fire to dry.
7: Yes, Mr. Manry.
3: Now, pay attention, everybody. It's quite on the cards that this storm may last all night, so we shall just have to make the best of a bad job. This room's very comfortable. There's a big four-poster and a single bed. I suggest if you all settle down here for the night. I shall take the single bed. The rest of you make yourselves comfortable.
6: Where am I going to sleep, sir?
3: In the four-poster, of course.
6: Where are the others going to sleep?
3: In the four-poster, with you.
6: Well, that's ridiculous.
3: You know, Wilson, you really are one of the most selfish men I've ever met. What gives you the right to think that you should have a bed to yourself?
6: Well, I...
3: Right, that's settled. Fraser, Godfrey, Walker, Jones.
8: Yes, sir.
3: You sleep in the big bed with Sergeant Wilson. NCOs at the top, other ranks at the bottom. Mike, you'll have to sleep in the chair.
7: That's not fair. It's always me who has to sleep on his own.
6: I'm awfully sorry, Frank, but if it was up to me, I'd let you share the bed with me. But Mr. Mannering's the officer, you see.
7: Well, come with me to the bathroom, then. I've got to wash my hands and clean my teeth. You know, Mum won't let me go to bed without washing my hands and cleaning my teeth.
6: Yes, but you haven't got a toothbrush. Surely you can give it a miss for one night.
7: I'll tell Mum.
6: No. And that's that.
3: Now, settle down, everybody. I'm going to bed.
2: Stop, Mr. Mannering. You mustn't.
3: What are you talking about, Jones?
2: You mustn't get into that bed, sir. The sheets will be damp. I will not allow you to have pneumonia.
3: Nonsense.
2: No, you sit by the fire, sir. I'll warm up the bed for you.
9: Hey, what are you going to do, Jonesy?
2: I'm going to do what the young serving wenches did in days of yore when they warmed up the bed for their masters.
9: Blimey. I don't think Mr. Mannering wants to cuddle you all night.
3: All right, that'll do, Walker.
2: I'm going to put some hot coals in this warming pan. There we are.
3: Really, this is not necessary, Jones.
2: Let me be the best judge of that, sir. There. I'll just put the warming pan into your bed. And in a few minutes, it'll be lovely and warm.
3: Right, get into bed, everybody.
4: This is all wrong, I tell you. It's all wrong.
3: What are you muttering about, Fraser? You know how I hate mutterers.
4: I can't see why we should have to sleep at the bottom of the bed. We're not desperate.
3: Certainly not. Now do as you're told and get into bed.
4: Yeah.
2: I told you those sheets were damp, Mr. Manning. Look at all that steam coming out of your bed.
3: Right, Joe, you're right, Jones.
6: Excuse me, sir. I don't think that is steam. Looks rather like smoke to me.
3: What?
9: Blimey. It is smoke. The bed's on fire.
3: Get some water, quick.
6: There's a jug on the washstand, Walker.
9: Right, I've got it. Stand clear, everybody. Here, Pikey, take this jug and go and get some more water from the bathroom. It's the second on the right.
8: Right out, Jones.
3: Really, Jones, of all the stupid, idiotic things to do.
2: I'm sorry, Mr. Manning. I was only trying to warm you up.
9: Well, it stopped burning anyway.
3: The bed's wet through now. Where am I going to sleep?
6: In the four-poster, sir. Officers and NCOs at the top, other ranks at the bottom.
3: All right. Shut the door, Fraser. Drafty enough in here as it is.
4: Ready, Oswald.
8: It's all right, Mr. Manning. I've got the water. Oh, Mr. Manning, I'm all wet again.

0: Uncle Arthur. Uncle Arthur.
1: Not now, Mavis. Uncle Arthur!
2: What? Oh, it's you, Frank. Now, go back to sleep.
0: Uncle Arthur.
1: Well, what is it?
0: That chair's ever so uncomfortable. Can I come into bed with you, please?
1: You better ask Mr. Mannering.
0: I can't get to him. He's over the other side.
1: Hmm? Well, ask Jones to ask him then.
0: Mr. Jones. Mr. Jones.
3: Oh, it's the horrible hound. It's the horrible hound.
0: No, it's only me, Mr. Jones.
3: Blimey, I thought my end had come.
0: Look, ask Mr. Mannering if I can come into bed. Pass it on.
4: Hey, Walker. Wake up.
1: What's the matter?
4: Ask Mr. Mannering if Pike can come into the bed with us. Yes. Pass it on.
1: Captain Mannering? Captain Mannering?
5: Yes. What is it?
1: Can Pike come into bed with us?
5: Certainly not. There's no room.
1: Hey, Jonesy.
4: Yes?
1: He says there's no room.
4: Mr. Wilson?
1: Yes?
4: He says there's no room.
1: Frank, he says...
0: All right, I heard. Just not fair. Uncle Arthur.
1: Well, for goodness sake, Frank, go back to sleep.
0: I can hear someone coming up the stairs. Listen.
1: Hmm? Right. I'd better wake Captain Mannering. Sir?
5: Mm.
1: Sir?
5: Mm, yes. Mm. Yes, what is it?
1: Listen, sir.
0: Oh, it's coming along the landing.
5: Right. Out of bed, everybody. Quickly now. Get your rifles.
0: Shh. It stopped. He's turning the door handle.
4: It's coming in. Don't panic. It's coming in.
3: It's one of the undead to come to claim its victims. Look at that ghastly white hand clutching in the air. It's searching desperately for a victim.
1: Yeah, the light switch. It's working now.
3: Look, it's going to speak.
6: I say, you chaps, what are you doing sleeping in my bed?
0: That's what Grumpy said to Snow White.
6: Well?
1: He doesn't sound very undead to me.
5: Who are you?
6: I'm Captain Cadbury, and this is my HQ.
5: HQ? What of?
6: Well, this is the dog training school.
5: Oh, so that's what we've been hearing.
6: Yes, they've been a bit restless tonight. Storms upset them. Who are you?
5: Oh, I'm Captain Mannering, CO of Warmington on Sea Home Guard.
7: What are the dogs for, sir?
6: Well, we train them as tracker dogs for the War Department.
3: Of course. Oh, I always knew something of that description.
6: We're a bit slack at the moment, so I've given the rest of the staff the weekend off.
5: So that's why the house is deserted.
6: Anyway, what are you doing here?
5: We were returning from an exercise when our transport ran out of fuel.
6: Oh, I see. Well, look, as you seem to have made yourselves at home, you may as well spend the rest of the night here, and I'll take you to a garage first thing tomorrow.
5: That's very kind of you, sir.
6: Well, good night, and see you in the morning.
5: Good night. Morning, Captain Cadbury.
6: Good morning, Captain Mannering. Your chap's ready, Sergeant.
1: Almost, sir.
6: When everyone's here, I'll take you across and get your petrol.
5: That's very good of you, sir.
6: Oh, not at all.
7: Morning, everybody.
8: Good morning, Pike.
0: Oof. It's cold, isn't it?
5: Pike. What are you doing wandering about in just a vest and muffler? Where's your uniform jacket?
0: I can't put that on. It's still damp. Catch me death.
5: You'll get even colder without a jacket at all.
0: Mum says I mustn't put damp things on.
6: Look, I'm sure we can find him something to put on. I mean, I'll tell you what. There's an old greatcoat hanging behind the kitchen door. Perhaps you'd like to cut along and get it. Private Pike.
0: Yeah, very good, sir. Thank you.
6: Well, can't have the poor chap wandering about half-starkers, can we? Might frighten the dogs, eh?
5: Yes, right.
9: How's that, Captain, who gave us quite a fright last night?
6: Yes, sorry about that. The storm put the lights out, and I was outside tinkering with the generator when you arrived. Otherwise, I'd have been there to greet you.
0: Got the coat, Captain Cadbury?
6: Oh, jolly good.
0: It's a bit holy, though.
1: Holy? Looks like one of Fagin's cast-offs.
6: Actually, it's an old German greatcoat that we use for training. The holes are where the dogs have savaged it.
0: Was anybody wearing it at the time?
6: Oh, I should jolly well think so, yes. Those stains aren't red ink, you know.
0: Oh. I don't think I want to wear it, then, thank you all the same.
5: You'll wear it and be grateful, Pike.
0: But it's been savaged, Mr. Mannering.
5: So will you be, if you don't be quiet, boy. Now, let's go and get that petrol.
6: Right, now, we can take a shortcut across the fields. I'm afraid I haven't got any cans to carry the petrol in, but there's a stack of empty gin bottles over there by the dog pens.
5: Ah. Hmm. Must be quite an expensive business, Wilson.
1: Hmm? What is, sir?
5: Training dogs on gin. Right, come along, men. Ah, yes. More than enough bottles here for our purpose.
3: Hey, Johnson, just look at that pile of gin bottles. This Cadbury fellow must be a real old soak.
4: Oh, yeah, well, I drink a lot of gin, officers do, you know. We had an officer in the Sudan who took to the bottle. Ginny George, they used to call him. He drank 3 bottles a day for 6 weeks, and then he died.
3: What all? Alcohol poisoning?
4: No, a snake bit him.
5: Right, men, take a couple of bottles each. That should do. Now, quiet! Settle down at once. You seem to have the dogs well under control, sir.
6: Well, these are only half-trained raw recruits. The fully trained lot left yesterday. This is not a bad bunch, really. Except for that chap, Prince 439. He's a real troublemaker. Upsets the others.
5: Really?
6: Stand to attention, 439, and keep silent when I'm talking to you. Oh, well, have it your own way. Absolute slacker, that dog. Failed the course 3 times. I've had him on a charge twice. If he fails this time, he'll be out on his ear. You know how it is. You get one rotten apple.
5: Oh, quite so, yes, yes. I have much the same trouble. Wilson, fall the men in.
9: There you go, sir.
6: All right, 4 in, please. All right,
5: now, men, nice brisk walk across the fields. Do us a world of good.
9: Excuse me, sir.
5: What is it?
9: Do you want us to carry our gin bottles at the trail or at the slope?
5: All right, that'll do, Wilson. Squad, squad, fun. Left turn. By the left. Quick. Out. Left. Right. Left. Right. Left. Right. Left. Left. Left. Right. Left.
9: Really is a lovely morning, isn't it, Captain Canterbury?
6: Yes, absolutely first class. Not far to go now. We're nearly at the river.
5: Ah, yes, yes, I see.
6: Yes, well, once we got across that, we're practically at the garage.
9: I can't see a bridge anywhere, sir.
6: Oh, there isn't one. We'll have to ford it. Pretty shallow at this time of year.
5: Tell me, sir, those dogs of yours, what exactly do they do?
6: Well, they're trained to track down German parachutists.
9: You must have quite a way with dogs, sir.
6: Oh, good Lord, no. I'm scared stiff of the brutes. I don't have anything to do with the training. I'm just in charge of admin.
4: Your dogs have got very loud voices, sir.
6: Oh, yes, on a clear day, they carry for miles.
5: What happens when the dogs have tracked down a parachutist?
6: Well, they hold him until the troops arrive. Of course, I'm talking about a fully trained dog. The ones here at the moment have only completed the first half of the course, the tracking bit.
9: What's the second half of the course?
6: Holding the parachutist. That's the most difficult part. They have to be trained not to tear the poor chap to pieces, limb from limb.
5: Lord.
6: Well, here we are.
5: Left, right, left, right.
6: Squad!
9: Excuse me, Captain, is this the shallow river you were talking about?
6: Yes, that's right.
9: Looks awfully deep to me.
6: Yes, you're right, Sergeant. All that rain last night must have swollen it. It's practically bursting the banks.
4: Captain Hannering.
5: What is it, Golfer?
4: I wonder if I might,
5: Yes, all right, but hurry up.
4: Oh, thank you, sir.
5: Sorry about that, sir. He suffers from bladder trouble.
6: I suppose seeing all this water has sort of stimulated him, eh?
5: Yes, quite. Well, I think I'd better look for a suitable place to ford the river.
6: Oh, good idea.
8: Here, Mr. Mannering, those dogs are definitely getting louder.
9: I think Morgan's right, sir.
5: Be quiet. Listen.
6: Good crumbs. They must have got out.
9: They won't come after us, will they, sir?
6: Oh, I see no reason why they should.
5: What's that smell? Someone eating sweets. Are you, Pike?
8: No, Mr. Mannering. I had some hundreds and thousands, but I finished those at breakfast. Remember, Uncle Arthur, I offered you some, but you didn't want any.
9: Yes. I didn't really think they'd go very well with bacon and eggs.
5: There's a distinct smell of
8: aniseed. That's it. Oh, no, I haven't got any aniseed balls. Mum wouldn't let me buy them. She might break my teeth.
6: Aniseed! Oh, gosh, I've just remembered. That greatcoat the boy is wearing, it's soaked in aniseed to attract the dogs.
5: What? Get it off at once, Frank.
8: I can't. I'll catch cold.
5: Look, sir, can't you control the dogs?
6: Of course I can't.
4: The horrible hounds are afterwards and you can't control them. They're tearing to pieces.
5: Be quiet, Frank.
6: Mike,
5: You'd better get across the river as quickly as you can.
8: I'm not going in there. I'll get all wet again.
5: Don't argue.
8: It looks ever so deep.
5: Nonsense, boy. It'll barely come over your boots.
8: Oh, all right, then. Here we go. Oh, no, it's all right. It's not too deep after all. Mr. Mannerin, the water has come over Pike's boots. In fact, it's come over his head. Mr. Mannerin, I'm all wet again.
5: Stop complaining, boy. Probably stepped in a pothole. Get over to the other side, quickly.
8: Oh, all right, I'm going. But my mum will be ever so furious.
10: Yes, she will, too. She gets terribly annoyed about things like this.
5: Really?
10: Yes.
11: Here, that roast dog sounds very nasty, Mr. Mannering.
5: We're safe enough, aren't we, Captain Cadbury, now that Pike's across the river?
6: Oh, not really, no. The dogs will be awfully angry when they get here. They're quite liable to savage all of us.
12: The horrible hounds are coming and liable to savage us all. Don't panic! Don't panic!
5: Don't panic!
12: Ooh.
5: Right, quick, man. Across the river, all of us.
6: All right, come on, man.
10: Oh, water's awfully cold.
5: Oh, never mind that, Wilson. Get a move on.
6: Come on, men. Keep up.
8: See, it's not very nice, is it?
5: Be quiet, Pike. Give Godfrey a hand, somebody.
11: Come on, Mr. Godfrey. You hang on to me.
13: Oh, thank you, Mr. Walker.
11: Yeah. I bet it's a long time since you had a paddle, eh?
13: Yes, it is. Especially with the water up to my armpit.
5: Keep going, man.
11: We're going as fast as I can, man.
8: Come on, you're nearly there.
10: You know, these stones are terribly slippery underfoot.
5: Stop complaining, Wilson. We're almost there. Right, up the bank.
12: Oh, we made it, Mr. Manley. We made it.
5: Well done, man.
10: You know, I'm absolutely soaked.
5: Never mind, Wilson. You're safe. That's the important thing. Dogs can't follow scent across water. Believe me, Wilson, I'm pretty shrewd judge of these things.
10: I see. In that case, why are the dogs jumping straight into the river and swimming across?
5: What? Good Lord. Run for it. Right,
8: Go, man. Go,

That episode of Dad's Army, based on the original television series by Jimmy Perry and David Croft. You heard Arthur Lowe as Captain Mannering, John LeMessurier as Sergeant Wilson, Clive Dunn, Corporal Jones, John Lorry, Private Fraser, Arnold Ridley, Private Godfrey, Ian Lavender, Private Pike, Larry Martin, Private Walker, and John Barron as Captain Cadbury. Things That Go Bump in the Night was adapted for radio by Michael Knowles and Harold Snowd and produced by John Dials.

0: Would you credit it? 50-odd years of baking it same old Ovies. Now top brass at Ovies tell me they want an alternative. Still with same wheat germ goodness, but a bit softer like and less crusty. I told them I'm too old to change my ways now. I'll put one at Lance onto it. Very nice, young Harold. If you like that sort of thing.
1: Ovis Handiluck. A new softer hose.
2: Yes, it's for you. It's your dinner. It's called Cupboard Love. Cupboard Love's different. Comes in a packet, not a tin. See this full pouch? Keeps it moist and squeezy. That's right. It's a new kind of cat food. Moist. It's good for you. Like it?
3: New Cupboard Love. What the well-cared-for cat has for dinner.
4: Once upon a time there was an engineer. Choo-choo Charlie was his name, we hear. He had an engine and he sure had fun. He used good and plenty candy to make his train run.

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2: Thanks to Philip Barker for that. Let's meet the teams. Will you welcome first on my right, Francis Ween and Mark Steele. Opposite them on my left, Alan Corran and Armando Iannucci. Francis, your first traditionally easy question. 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
3: Ah, yes. Even I know this. It's a slightly rum do, actually, because Tony Blair said that he wanted to have a national conversation with us. Why, not with us specifically, not with the News Quiz people, but with the whole nation, about so we could tell him what we wanted him to do. I think it was one of those things where we're not meant to speak until we're spoken to. So he spoke to us first, so I suppose he's going to do anyway, regardless. Actually, he didn't speak to us, it was the Queen. But you could tell she hadn't written it herself. I don't think she, sitting there over the breakfast muesli that's come out of a Tupperware container, chats to Prince Philip. Dear, what do you feel about same-sex partnerships becoming mandatory? But they delivered the speech, and it's not very good news for children, as far as I can see, because they're going to take away school buses, and if your parents are asylum seekers, they'll take you into care anyway. That nice Mr. Blunkett is going to look after you. There was an extraordinary piece by Blunkett in The Guardian where he said, I didn't go into politics to become the Herod of the Labour Party, the King Herod. But I thought, well, no, King Herod's probably rather left-wing by Labour standards. also, did you know this? Little known fact about King Herod.
4: No, but I have a feeling we shall.
3: You will be glad to know this if you don't know it already. Do you know the name of Herod's, King Herod's first wife?
5: No, King Herod's first wife?
3: Doris. This is entirely true. True fact. Herod and Doris were the royal couple.
6: I'd never watched it before, previous years, but it's so astonishing, because you think, see, Blair keeps saying, says to every public service and every trade union, he says, we must modernise. We must modernise with new technology and all that. And we know this because he does this modernising thing through legislation that is passed by a monarch with a speech that is delivered to her by a purse bearer having gone through an equerry and a herald after she's been taken in a stagecoach, and then she summons Black Rod, who summons lords, who bangs a stick on a door and says, commoners, I'm ready for you. And then they deliver the speech that says, we must modernise.
4: I object to the crap. The thing is that the Queen's speech is always about money and apportionment, and she's wearing the entire national debt on her head. If she took the crown off, she could sort it out for the next year.
7: I was slightly confused, because I watched it on the 10 o'clock news on the BBC, and the programme that preceded it ended with a man passing a 6-foot tapeworm out of his bottom. And then you saw the Queen reading out her speech, and the look on both their faces was...
2: It's the Queen's speech in which the government set out its bills for the coming year. Bearing in mind the controversial nature of many of the proposed bills, commentators warn the government could face a middle-class revolt. That's like an ordinary revolt, except Marks and Spencers provide the sandwiches. On Thursday, the government announced that Tony Blair had achieved his asylum target. He's had Claire Short and Robin Cook locked away in a hospital for the criminally insane. Oh, 2 points to Francis. Mark, who hasn't got Georgia on his mind anymore?
6: Oh, yeah, well, this is the man who used to run Georgia up until about a week ago, Shevardnadze. And now he doesn't run Georgia because there was a demonstration of about 10,000 people. And he's gone, oh, blimey, and gone off. That's just not fair, is it? How can it be that easy in Georgia? How many do we have to get? So, yeah, that's probably the answer. No, I can't. And, of course, the other thing is it takes about 7 years to learn the names of whoever's running this thing, and you just learn the name of them, and then they're overthrown in a revolution. It's just not right.
7: I read that when Shevardnadze left, the interim president, the newly installed president, the first thing she did, because there's a massive oil pipeline that runs through Georgia, so that's why it's strategically important, the first thing she did was she rang the head of the UN and the head of BP to say everything was all right. It was as if Tony Blair every day would ring Richard Branson for advice, which, of course, is ridiculous.
2: Ex-Soviet Foreign Minister Edward Shevardnadze has resigned as President of Georgia after a popular uprising. It's already been called a velvet revolution, partly because it was bloodless, but mainly because it was quilted for extra softness. Armando, which team kept dropping the goal but won the match?
7: Ah, now then. You've the only non-Englishman on the panel. You've given the Rugby World Cup question. I taped it, haven't seen it. Don't tell me the result. This is... this is the Rugby World Cup, which I gather England won. It's been great, actually, just getting interested in the game over which I have absolutely no knowledge whatsoever. The sort of the pain threshold involved in rugby is just so much greater than any other sport. I always laugh when, in the commentary, they say, you know, he's dislocated his head. His heart is lying on the pitch there, connected with one. He'll want to go and patch that up. Good job they didn't commentate on the Somme, you know. That was a little bit of argy-bargy.
4: They'll be throwing their hats in the air in Passchendaele tonight.
6: I love sports. I was thoroughly excited by it. But, come on, it's been already about 5 days. It's too long now for it to be in the first 27 pages of every newspaper. Going to get to the point where they go, it's now 1 year and 9 months exactly since Britain shot... Well, England won the Royal World
7: no,
6: Cup.
7: No, Britain. The story today is they won't show you Johnny Wilkinson's kick anymore because the Rugby Federation or whatever has charged too much money. It costs £6,000 every time they want to show it. So the BBC have said they're not going to show it. So they'll have to, I don't know, do court drawings of it.
2: The England rugby team has come home after beating Australia 20-17 in the World Cup final. The Australians were convinced they would win the Webb Ellis Trophy. But then Australians are all renowned for their convictions. Oh. Alan, listen to this.

0: Whose cordial tasted sour this week?
1: This is about Chirac, who was over here on a very brief visit. And Leo gave him a picture. Blair's way of upstaging Gordon Brown, whose child is too young to give him anything except possibly a full napkin, which many of us would rather Chirac went home with. Thank you. They had this notional entente, but it was rubbish. It was all spin, it was all smoke and mirrors and baby's doings. And Chirac went home, ever more convinced that Britain should be driven into the Channel.
2: Isn't it a bit freaky giving pictures of your little toddly kids to sort of strangers who the last time you met you had a furious row about whether or not you should go to war? Oh, this is... I'm not sure. Does diplomacy work like this? The Cuban missile crisis was when Khrushchev said, we put our missiles where you like, and Kennedy went, yeah, but look, here's my nephew. Oh.
3: That's right. If Saddam Hussein had just put up enormous posters of kittens all over Baghdad, the Americans would have just stopped and gone, ah.
0: This week, a difficult Anglo-French summit ended with Chirac committing a faux pas when he proudly displayed a photo of Blair's son Leo to the assembled press. Next year, the Queen is to visit France to commemorate the centenary of the Entente Cordiale, and she will celebrate in the ancient, traditional fashion by bringing back a vanload of fags and red plonk. We start round two with an announcement heard on a train spotted in the Guardian diary.
4: Apologies for the delay. It's due to a failed virgin at Watford.
0: Thanks to Caroline Bates of London for sending that in. Francis, why might there be no smoke without fines?
1: Oh, the heads of all the colleges of medicine wrote a letter to the Times saying smoking ought to be banned. It said in public places, but their definition of public places is actually offices, I think. It doesn't really mean Trafalgar Square or anything like that. Blair is his own man now, ever since Iraq. You know, he doesn't care what people think. And he's going to jolly well not ban smoking completely. He used to smoke himself, you know, Blair.
2: Did he?
1: Yeah. And then he met Cherie, and it was condition of marrying her. She said, I'll marry you if you give up. So on the eve of their wedding, he gave up. That was just before he married Doris, his first wife. Loads of doctors smoke, in my experience, don't they?
0: Doctors smoke like chimneys, yeah.
5: There isn't any other way of smoking, Simon. Hmm? I mean, that's why people say they smoke like chimneys. There isn't any other way of smoking. I mean, what else would they smoke like? Hamsters? There wasn't any point putting it that way. You should say doctors smoke. Not like chimneys.
0: You're quite right,
5: yeah. I mean, Santa doesn't come down their nostrils. I agree with that.
0: An alliance of 13 Royal Medical Colleges and 5 medical faculties have called on the government to ban smoking in public to prevent passive smoking. Most non-smokers find cigarette smoke unpleasant and irritating, while most smokers find non-smokers unpleasant and irritating. Mark, why will football terraces be chanting lyrical from this week?
2: I'm not quite sure who it is that's had the idea, someone in the government or something, that they've asked Andrew Motion, the poet laureate, to find the football supporter that can come up with the most poetic chant. And when I read this, it reminded me of, I was in Shrewsbury a little while ago, and I was sort of wanted a very quaint little sort of place, very beautiful, cobbled streets, all that sort of thing. And then there's this major public school there. And then right next to the public school, there is this football ground, Shrewsbury football ground. And I looked at it and thought, I bet they're the only fans in Britain who chant in Latin. You're tourdious and you know you are. That's right.
1: Well, it's not just Motion. There's a whole panel of judges. I think Barclays Bank is sponsoring it. And they said one of the judges is somebody called Ian McMillan, who is poet in residence at Barnsley FC. I don't know what you do if you're poet in residence at Barnsley FC.
5: You can imagine that moment at the job centre when you're coronation flag seller and poet in residence at Barnsley FC.
0: The poet laureate, Andrew Motion, is chairing a panel to find new chants for football terraces. He said the judges would be looking for clean songs, which shows just how much he knows about football. Mr. Motion claims the energy, wit and ribaldry of the football terraces are akin to folk poetry. Which, by coincidence, folk poetry is exactly what people say every time they hear one. Armando, listen to this.

0: Armando, why are we all off to sunny Spain this year?
1: Well, this is a survey. Every week there's a survey. This week the survey has said that France is no longer our number one holiday destination. We are so appalled by how the French treat this photograph of Leo Blair that people are going to Spain more. They were talking about what the number one British tourist attractions were. And he said right down at the bottom was Merthyr Tydfil, which was the least visited place in Britain. And it said it had 4,000 visitors this year, brackets, none of whom were there as holiday makers. And I don't know if this was the same story, if it was just, like, right next to it in the Times, but there was a story about a high percentage of Americans visit Scotland because they think haggises are wild animals that can be killed, whereas, of course, we know that they are, in fact, the stomachs of rugby players found on the field at half-time.
2: Armando, Americans may think the haggis is an animal, and you will ridicule them for it, but yes, the Scots think it's edible.
1: Well, pardon me for coming to the land of sunny delight. It's thoroughly edible. It's very nice.
3: It is.
1: Oh, it is, yes.
2: Hello.
1: If you at home think haggis is nice, could you press the red button now?
0: Surveys of holiday habits out this week reveal that the Brits are increasingly holidaying abroad, especially in Spain, while the majority of American tourists who make it to these shores genuinely believe they can go haggis hunting in Scotland. Brits spent a record £27 billion abroad last year, though £20 billion of that was Elton John's flower bill on a weekend break in Milan. Well, and when it comes to the origins of English, why are we talking Turkey?
4: Well, how long have you got? What do you really want to know about Sanskrit and the Anatolian Plateau? I spent 6 years doing this at university, and I can remember all of it. English is an Indo-European language. Basically, it's Sanskrit refined, but a new philological tree, as it were, linguistic tree, has now claims to have discovered that early Anatolian, which is about 8,500 to 9,000 years ago, bears significant cog words, as we used to call them, with other Indo-European languages, and there's a number of English things in early Anatolian. Right, buff off, you'll find that. Any Anatolian 8,500-year-old cave, it will say things like that. But it's just very simple linguistics, Simon, really.
5: We're so embarrassingly bad at learning other languages in this country generally. We could go, like, a group of four of us from England could go to France for the weekend, and if at some point one person says to someone, well, merci beaucoup, then everyone else would go, oh, you've picked up the link.
0: Computer analysis suggests the roots of the world's most widely spoken tongues lie in ancient Hittite, the language spoken by Turkish shepherds nearly 8,000 years ago. The Hittites' agricultural nature was reflected in their language, which has many different phrases for the different qualities of soil, the various types of rain, and the comparative attractiveness of sheep. The only non-Indo-European languages now spoken in Europe are Finnish, Hungarian, and Prescott. Before we start the final round, here's a classified ad seen in the Southern Daily Echo.
6: Jigsaw puzzles, 1,000 pieces, £1 each.
0: Thank you, Zelda Rand from Southampton, for that. Francis, listen to this.
7: All right, gentlemen, let us begin, huh? Said Senor Pizzicato. My little Toby, I have never heard a tuber is playing the melody before. Let us hear some more, huh?
8: Oh, dear, said Toby. Oh, I hope it'll be all right. Oh.

0: I'll give an extra point to anyone who knows who that was.
1: Danny Kaye, and it's Tubby the Tuba.
0: Tubby the Tuba, but not Danny Kaye.
1: Sure it was Danny Kaye. Victor Ball?
0: Cover version, a British cover version.
1: A British cover version. Surely not Britney Spears. Someone you tease, who was it?
0: Norman Wisdom.
2: Norman Wisdom.
0: Francis, why are tubas going down the tubes?
3: Well, there's a crisis in orchestras. Apparently young people no longer play big instruments like tubas and double basses and trombones and bassoons and things. So Estelle Morris had a press conference saying she wants to give things like tubas street cred. Those were her exact words. I have no idea what she means by this. Actually, I rather hope they don't get street cred, because the first thing that'll happen will be that Blair gets himself photographed playing the wretched thing. He says, yeah, nice. Yeah, in Ugly Rumours, you know, I was always mainly the tuba man, essentially.
2: Is it likely they'll have street cred and there'll be, like, kids in hoods going, yeah, give it up, large star for the umpire, massive? Is that going to happen? Got a kicking bandstand.
0: Estelle Morris has launched a national campaign to revive school children's interest in playing the tuba, the bassoon, the double bass and the trombone. Ignorance of orchestral instruments is so bad, many British school children believe that bassoon is President of the United States. Mark, why don't fairy tales end happily ever after for little girls?
3: It's an American.
2: Michael Jackson,
0: of course.
3: No, it's not. No, it's another American. It is some American academic who says that, she actually said that for children to be exposed to stories about beautiful princesses was harmful because it gives them the idea that only pretty girls get the prince in the end, which, as we all know, is not true to real life. Fergie, anyway. And she wants them to be more like real life, more sort of Sarah Ferguson figures and fewer beauties with beasts.
0: According to American scientists, fairy tales such as Cinderella and Sleeping Beauty harm children by teaching them that good looks matter more than a good education. The five most frequently told fairy tales are Cinderella, Snow White, Little Red Riding Hood, Sleeping Beauty, and the New Labour Manifesto. I love a fairy tale myself. Who will ever forget Rumpelstiltskin, where a beautiful princess is taught how to spin straw into gold by Robin Cook. Sorry, by a hideous... Armando, whose change of accent wasn't a stroke of good luck.
4: This is this week's stroke question. A woman in America had a stroke, and a partial stroke, and she recovered, but could only speak in an English accent. She couldn't recover her American accent, and she says English words like Trocadero and Red Bull and things like that, and she's ostracized, because people in America like the English, but they don't like Americans who put on English accents. But at the moment, she's thinking of coming over to England and living like an English person. She's just going to sit in market towns at night, off her face on Bacardi breezers, and looking for something to do.
3: Imagine if she comes here and tries to apply to the Home Office and reason for wanting to come to Britain because I've got an English accent.
4: Yes.
3: Watching old videos of Terry Thomas films or something like that.
2: What a frightful shower. Absolute shower.
0: Tiffany Jones from Indiana has been left with a British accent after suffering a stroke. She developed the condition called foreign accent syndrome. She recovered her voice only to discover she spoke with an English accent, which immediately ruled her out of the lead role in Janet Street Poir, the musical. Ms. Roberts decided to publicise her case to encourage other sufferers to come forward, but so far Lloyd Grossman remains at large. Alan, why are women saying no, no, no to being turned on?
5: It's the orgasmatron. It's a great story, actually. American, I think his name is Stephen Foley, has come up with a device which is inserted in a woman's buttocks, but not in the conventional, or indeed half-conventional way. There are electrodes in the woman's brain connected to a button in her buttocks. And if she presses this button, she has an orgasm. And he goes round the bars of Detroit and Oshkosh, Wisconsin, trying to find women who will sign up to this, and he can't find any volunteers. I mean, even I have better chat-up lines than that. But apparently he's discovered that women can press this and they have automatic orgasms. Now, remember that woman in When Harry Met Sally? I mean, it's like that. Anyway, you can get it for 4 and 8 pence in Detroit.
4: If you're going through customs, does it set it off?
5: Well, only if you're very lucky.
0: An American doctor has invented the orgasmatron, a device that can give women orgasms at the flick of a switch. So now all you have to do is to remember to buy her flowers on your anniversary, chocolates on her birthday, take the rubbish out, walk the dog, put your pants in the laundry basket, leave the toilet seat down, take your feet off the coffee table, and stop being such a useless idiot. Before we reveal the final scores, let's hear the cuttings the teams have brought along. Francis.
3: Simon, this is a letter that appeared in the Times a few days ago from a reader of theirs called Sarah Scrivener, and I suppose it's a small complaint, really. Sir, last night on the tube I was sitting opposite a smartly dressed elderly lady who was reading the Bible and eating a cake. On finishing the cake, she dropped her litter on the floor. Assuming this was accidental, and to save her having to bend down to pick it up, I did so and gave it back to her. At which point, she leapt out of her seat, with surprising agility, stuffed the litter down the back of my neck, and gave me a cuff round the ear.
0: Mark.
2: Now, what was this in? The Oxford Mail. This is a quote from a UFO expert, and it's accompanied by a picture that, obviously, that's no good on the radio, but I promise you, this is a picture of just a cloud. That is, just looks like a cloud. But this UFO expert has convinced people that this is clearly a spaceship. What else could it be? Well, possibly a cloud. So he says, I took a picture of a cloud, but it looked like a chicken about to take flight. This is his evidence. When it came out, I spotted a small egg-shaped object with a bizarre plasma tail. He said, and it's not the first time my camera has pictured something strange. In 1995, I took a picture of a spherical object outside the Marston Co-op. Explain that.
0: Armando.
4: This has been sent in by Simon Wills from St Albans. It's an advert from a cycle accessories catalogue. A dog dazer. Acclaimed by cycle tourists and postmen alike, this handheld unit emits a burst of ultrasonic sound that dogs find highly disturbing. Effective up to 40 feet, just point it at the dog and press the button for 2 to 3 seconds. Note, this device is not effective against deaf dogs.
0: Alan.
5: Well, mine, Simon, comes from the Lancashire Evening Telegraph and Citizen. And it says, in a recent school questionnaire in his Blackburn constituency, only 7% of sixth formers correctly identified Jack Straw as their MP, and only 12% knew he was Foreign Secretary. 16% said he was in The Wizard of Oz.
0: Cool, let's look at the final score. Francis and Mark have 14, but Armando and Alan, this week's winners with 18 points. And before we leave you, here's an item from the Times TV listings.
6: BBC One, 1 p.m, ITV News.
0: With that, goodbye.
6: Taking part in the news quiz were Francis Wheen, Mark Steele, Armando Iannucci and Alan Corran. The chairman was Simon Hoggett and the news was read by me, Vaughan Savage. The chairman's script was written by Lucy Clark, Simon Littlefield and George Poles. And the producer was Simon Nichols.
7: What has a hazelnut in every bite?
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0: Thank you. Ladies and gentlemen, you've read those intrepid tales of escape from penal colonies, convict settlements, prison camps.
1: Well, now, today we tell you of a couple who managed to escape from a place more to be dreaded than any of these.
0: A holiday camp.
1: Yes. Now, before we get into any trouble about this, may we say that all British holiday camps offer the most pleasant holiday anyone could wish for. All British holiday camps except one.
0: The one they call the Camp on Mud Island.
2: On the edge of the Quagmire Marsh stands a collection of small huts surrounded by electrified wires. This is Quagmire Holiday Camp. To it, through the swirling marsh gases, have come two figures carrying suitcases and a shrimping net. They are Mr. and Mrs. Norman Hinks, arriving for a fortnight of fun. They are now being warmly welcomed by the holiday camp's commandant, Major James Quagmire.
1: And a very warm, sincere, and heartfelt welcome to Camp Quagmire, where King Pleasure rules supreme.
3: Thank you.
1: You're here to enjoy yourselves, and enjoy yourselves you will if I have to break every bone in your body.
0: Oh, we'll enjoy ourselves, no doubt.
4: Don't speak till you're spoken to.
1: Doucement, gut bucket, doucement. Our friends have only just arrived. Mr. Hinks, this is your guide, counselor, and happy holiday host, ex-sergeant major gut bucket, late of the military police.
5: Pleased to meet you, Mr. Gut Bucket. Oh, perhaps I should have let him sniff my hand first.
6: Oh, Major, it looks ever so inviting.
1: Well, you're from the north, you two, are
6: yes,
1: you?
6: Yes, we are. That's right. Yes, we are. And Norman, little Norman here, says
5: I'm further
6: that,
5: north than
6: Well, he says that you're going to give us a little wood nut all to ourselves. A proper chalet.
1: He certainly is, yes. A north country chalet, eh? Where are you from? Never mind.
5: No, the north.
1: You want a chalet, do you? Well, let's see what looks vacant besides your husband. Where's my chart? Let's have a look now. 4A. No, that won't do. The pillow is away being refilled at the gravel pit. How about 5B? If I remember, we had a beauty queen in there last week.
7: Begging your pardon, Commandant. The lock on the door of that one was broken by someone trying to force his way in.
1: Well, get the lock repaired, you dolt. I see here. Straighten out the blade on my penknife while you're about it, will you?
5: Stop.
1: Well, now. Mr. Hinks, looks like that'll be your little home. 5B. It's on Crippin Block.
0: Oh, it's matching. That the one they promised us on the brochure, where you just step out of your back door into the sea.
1: That's the one. It is on top of a cliff, yes. Now, I'll issue you with your holiday camp badge and this novelty paper hat, which you will wear at all times, square across the head and 1 inch above the left eyebrow.
6: Oh, ain't it jolly, Norm? Look, it's got a saucy little motto on it. It says, "Oh, boy."
1: That's not "oh, boy," that's "obey." You see, in a camp like this, we must have one or two little rules. There's always a few selfish people about.
0: I quite understand. People who spoil the fun for the rest of us.
1: The fun, that's quite right. Yes, that's exactly right, Mr. Hinks. Slackers, we call them. Want to lie in bed till 6 or 7 in the morning. The rules here aren't irksome. You've only got to look out of that window at our campers doing PT. Every face beaming and laughing. And wait a minute. There's a man there not laughing. Hey, you, weren't you laughing?
8: I've broken me leg.
1: Well, don't just lie there. Do press-ups. That's the sort of person I mean thinks only of himself. Oh, well, here's me chatting away and not getting any laughs, and you two want to get to...

0: mean thinks only of himself. Oh, well, here's me chatting away and not getting any laughs, and you two want to get to your chalet. Perhaps Gut Bucket will ramble over with you.
1: Very well, sir. Come here.
2: And double mark.
3: That first day on holiday, how quickly the golden hours speed by. For young Norm and his elves, it was almost bewildering exploring all the holiday camp had to offer. The games, the competitions.
4: Attention, happy campers. I want you all to join in this morning's knobbly knees competition. If you haven't got knobbly knees, please report to Gut Bucket. He's waiting with a hammer and will be only too pleased to knobble them for you.
3: In the afternoon, more games, more exciting competitions.
4: Attention, happy campers. Here's the name of the winner of our ugliest man competition. It's none other than Mrs. Elsie Hinks. From the north. And now, everybody into the beautiful Copenhagen ballroom for an evening of party dances.
3: What a day. 4 o'clock the next morning, Norman and Elsie were still talking about it.
0: Oh, Elsie, wasn't it awful? 4 hours solid boomps a day, is it?
5: Oh, I just can't get to sleep, Norm.
0: Try lying face downwards, Elsie. Oh. I find that eases it a bit. Honestly, Elsie, I don't know how I got through that last okey-cokey. Half the time, I didn't know whether I was okey or cokey.
5: Oh, dear, it wouldn't have been so bad if I'd have had summat in me stomach.
0: I had the Major's boot in mine. Twice, when he was demonstrating the cha-cha-cha.
5: Norm.
0: Yes, Elsie.
5: Quite honestly, would you say you're enjoying this holiday? I mean, are you really enjoying it, not just saying so?
0: Elsie, to be quite frank, I'm not sure. I was going to express my doubts this afternoon when they tossed you in a blanket and you come down on the barbed wire.
5: Oh.
0: But, you know, I didn't want to spoil your fun. Oh, let's talk about it in the morning, Elsie. I'm exhausted.
5: I suppose we'd better get some sleep. Good night, then.
0: Good night.
1: What's that?
5: Fire? Must be up. Oh, what's the time?
0: 4:30.
4: Good morning.
5: Oh,
4: happy
5: no.
4: campers. Time to start another fun-packed day.
0: Oh, yes.
4: We've let you have a lie-in this morning because you've got a particularly strenuous day ahead.
0: Oh, no.
4: Now into your running shorts, campers. In 5 minutes' time, there's a cross-country run to Wales. All you have to do is just touch Snowdon, about turn, and back for a scrumptious brekker of cold cocoa and half a banger. And don't let's forget, let's have that smile.
5: So you see, Major, we'd like to leave. We'd like to cancel our holiday and have our money back, please.
0: I can see you're a bit of a wag, Mrs. Hinks. Money back. That's a real pre-war expression, that is. You two are trying to take the rise out of me, aren't you? Well, you have to get up early in the morning to catch me.
6: No, we can't get up much earlier than 4:30, Mr. Quagmire. Look, it don't matter about money. Keep our money. Keep our luggage, if you like. Just let us leave.
0: Mr. Hinks, you're going up north, are you?
6: Yes, I'm going back.
0: Mr. Hinks, my conscience won't let me do it. You two need a holiday. Look at you. Both half-starved. Faces all grey and puffy, red-rimmed eyes.
5: It was all right when we came.
0: Ah. I am not letting you two leave till you've had the benefit of the full fortnight. What? Have you missed our group swim to the Orkneys? Our mammoth 9-hour amateur talent contest. We have no less than 43 lady accordionists this year.
5: Oh, no.
0: I shall leave you two to it, then. I've got to think up some good obstacles for the grand inter-chalet obstacle race. So difficult to think of what to boil the oil in, you know.
6: Else, what are we going to do if they won't let us leave?
5: We've got to. I couldn't stand another day of it. I couldn't. I'd go right off my chump.
6: No, you'd still love me, Else. Listen, there's only one thing for it. We've got to escape.
5: Escape? But how?
6: Yeah, think, Else. We've got to think. They must be aware.
5: Well, I don't know. Here, no. What was that thing we saw where a bloke got away with it by using a dummy?
6: Educating Archie? No, that won't help us. Here, I've got it. Else, there was that film. Yeah, we'll dig a tunnel.
5: Oh, you mean under wire?

0: No, on the ground. Come on, back to Challit and start digging.
1: All that night, quietly, feverishly, they dug. Next day, they continued tunneling without respite. Meanwhile, in the commandant's office...
2: I'm not happy about that Norman and Elsie Hinks, those two northerners. You know, I can't seem to imbue them with jollity at all. The other campers are mucking in. I mean, the obstacle race is going a treat. The sanatorium is full already.
3: Yes, sir. And the winning couple should be arriving any minute, sir.
2: Well, then I'd better get their prizes ready.
3: Yes, sir.
2: Goodness gracious, what's that noise? Gut bucket, sir? You haven't been eating in the camper's mess hall, have you?
3: No, sir.
2: Well, there's a horrible rumbling coming from deep down somewhere. Let me bend down and put an ear to the floor.
4: Here we are, Oh. We've made it. Free. Look there, the rolling hills of Westmoreland.
5: Oh, no. Norm, it's the back view of the Major.
2: By Jove! Dig this. It's the Hinkses. They're the winners.
4: Hey.
2: Mr. and Mrs. Hinks, you've won the camp obstacle race.
4: The what?
2: As the first couple to arrive in my office, it is much pleasure I present you with your prize.
5: Oh, Norm, we've won a prize. I knew our holiday'd turn out all right in the end.
4: A prize? Oh, Major, what is it?
2: What do you think it is? An extra month's holiday at Quagmire Camp. Now let's have that smile.

0: struggling with chemistry.
1: Never, never gonna pass. 12 o'clock.
0: Miserable in history.
1: Baby, how I hate this class. Honey, please.
0: Soon you're gonna be with me. Drink it from the same.

0: And thinking of the sugar bowl,
1: longing for the joint that rocks. 2 p.m.
0: Soon I'm gonna be with you,
1: swinging around the old jukebox. 2:30.
0: Time is going mighty slow when they're going.

0: please, come on now, Mr. Glum. Drink up. Here, tell you what. You have the last one on me.
1: Hey?
0: Yes, now what's it going to be, the usual?
1: No, no, no, not if it's on you, Ted. No, no, no. If you're paying, I'll experiment. Let's see now, then. Give us a tankard full of that green stuff.
0: Hey?
1: The one marked cream of the month there.
0: Yeah.
1: Ah, very tasty, very tasty, yeah. And tell me, Ted, what occasions this burst of generosity?
0: Well, I owe it to you, Mr. Glum. Ever since you put your house up for sale, my business has boomed.
1: Oh?
0: Yes, after viewing your home, they all rush in for a quick double brandy.
1: They're so overcome with the poshness of it that they need steadying. I wish now that I'd never thought of putting it up for sale. The whole rotten idea had its start last week with Ron and Ed. They were in our front parlour, gloating over their first load of nuptial gifts.
2: Oh, Ron! Isn't it exciting? Our first lot of wedding presents. Oh, I can't wait to unwrap this one and see what it is. I'm just all of a twit, aren't you?
3: No, Ed.
2: Oh, Ron, you must be a bit. Go on, confess.
3: All right, Ed. I am a bit of a twit.
2: Well, now, don't let's waste any more time. Let's open it right away. Oh, I wonder what it can be. Oh, very nice class wrapping paper, isn't it? Nice shade of brown. Oh, here we are. Oh, Ron, isn't that gorgeous?
3: Oh, yes, eh. What is it?
2: Well, it's a sort of glass dish, I suppose. It's for putting things in. My hair flies.
3: Does it, eh?
2: I mean, that's what I could put in it.
3: Put in it?
2: Yes, or you could even use it for a horse's dove dish.
3: Oh. What?
2: You know, put sliced beetroot in it, Ron.
3: I haven't got any on me yet.
2: So that's what you could use it for.
3: Oh, yeah. Wait a minute, Beth. Look, there's a division down the middle.
2: So there is.
3: Well, perhaps we could put hair slides one side.
2: Oh, no, Ron.
3: And sliced beetroot the... No?
2: No, Ron.
3: No?
2: Oh, we'll find a use for it. Who's it from again? Oh, where's the card got to? Oh, to Ron and Ed, with love from Auntie B. May all your troubles be little ones. Oh. Oh, dear, that's a bit saucy, isn't it? Do you get it?
3: No,
2: eh? Oh, Ron, you do need that little chat with your father. We are doing well, beloved, aren't we? A leatherette pyjama case, a lovely plaster wall plate of Edinburgh Castle, and those pillow slips embroidered boss and slave. That'll be you and me, Ron.
3: Oh, I thought it was Dad and me. Oh, and Ed, don't forget Uncle Charlie's present.
2: Your Uncle Charlie sent us a present? Oh, I didn't know that, Ron. When did it arrive?
3: He brought it here at 4 o'clock this morning.
2: 4 o'clock in the... Oh, what a peculiar time to deliver a wedding present. Oh, where is it, Ron?
3: It's in this sack. I'll empty it out.
2: Oh, Ron, look. 2 silver candlesticks, a soup tureen, and an ebony cigarette box, and a clock, and a whole assortment of cutlery. Well, isn't that generous of Uncle Charlie? I trust you thanked him, Ron.
3: I didn't have time, eh? He just dumped the sack in the front garden and carried on running down the street.
2: But what were you doing in the front garden at 4 o'clock in the morning, Ron?
3: I got woken up, Beth. There was a lot of people blowing whistles.
2: Well, aren't some people inconsiderate? Beloved, I wonder if Mr. Glum would let us store our presents here. Well, he's still upset because we've decided to look for our own flat.
3: You leave him to me, eh?
2: Oh, Ron, you're so capable. My Ron. You do something to me.
3: Right, oh, Eph. Oh, Eph, just a kiss.
2: Oh, no, no, no, no. What? You're flattening my mohair.
4: Hello, hello, hello. All right, that'll do, you two. May I remind you that you're still under starter's orders? Now, Ron, you untidy boy, I want a word with you. Who didn't hang his clothes up when he went to bed?
3: Adam?
4: Really? No, I just want to ask him.
2: Mr. Glum, don't be cross with Ron. He's just excited. Look, our wedding presents have started arriving. See?
4: Oh, so that's what those things are. I thought Ron had hit a lucky streak on the crane machine.
2: Mr. Glum, we've got some lovely things.
4: Well, then you're very lucky. Should have seen the load of old junk that Mrs. Glum and me got. I'll never forget one useless bit of rubbish I called to mind. Sort of glass dish with a division in the middle. Couldn't wait to unload that.
2: Unload it?
4: I sent it off to Auntie B for her wedding present. I must say, some of these items look more cheerful. Silver candlestick, soup tureen, clock, assorted cutlery. Who could have... Oh, of course, Uncle Charlie.
3: How did you know, Dad?
4: Well, they got what you might call the hallmark. H-A-U-L.
2: Mr. Glum, I was wondering whether we could store all of them here.
4: Well, I don't see why not, if we got a room that nobody goes into much.
3: The bathroom?
4: No, Ron, that'd be no good. You don't want Uncle Charlie's lovely silverware covered in coal dust. Oh, I was thinking more of the dining room. That's only used for formal occasions like Ron's christening and Mrs. Glum's all-over wash.
2: Well, that's all right, then. We'll put them in there. But it'll only be temporary, Mr. Glum, till we're in our own place.
4: Oh, I see. Well, then you two are still dead set against my offer for you to live here with me and Mrs. Glum, are you?
2: Well, it's very nice of you, Mr. Glum, but our mind is made up.
4: I see. Well, of course, if you're that determined, I suppose I must just consign myself to it, that's all. I want you to know this, Eph, that once my baby boy leaves, we shan't keep this house on, not just for me and Mrs. Glum.
2: Oh, what do you mean?
4: Well, I mean, what'll be the point? I mean, why should I have this great white elephant hanging round my neck?
3: Because she's been a good wife to you, Dad, and you
4: can't... Oh, shut up! Keep butting in.
3: All right.
4: And I'm half choked. Talking about the house, I shall sell it, I shall sell it.
2: Oh, well, if you ask me, Mr. Glum, I think that's a wonderful idea. After all, you don't want all this space for just the two of you, do you? And it is a big house to keep clean, isn't it?
4: I don't know, Eph. We never tried. What I do know is that there'll be too many memories here. Memories of a certain baby boy with golden curls and a smile that plucked at your heartstrings.
3: Who was that, Dad?
4: That was you, you overgrown nit! I love him even when I'm cross with him. You see, every room here has got his imprint. Look, even here, look. See this little framed note here? He brought that home after his first week at work. He insisted on me having it. See what it says? This is to inform you that your services will no longer be required. And here on the wall, look at them big red stains on the wall. That was him.
2: Is it blood?
4: No, no. He was eating tomato soup and he sneezed. That's a big boy sneeze he had. No, it'll all be too poignant. I shall dispose of the premises. I shouldn't have any difficulty at all finding a buyer for a sought-after property such as this.
2: Well, I don't know about that.
4: Hello, you sound sceptical, Eph.
2: Well, it is an old-fashioned house.
4: Well, I don't know.
2: Well, you wouldn't describe it as being in perfect repair, would you? I mean, look at the way the roof leaks.
4: Oh, but it don't leak all the time, do it, Ron?
3: No, Dad, only when it rains.
4: I admit, Eph, that a trained eye like an architect or something might see a couple of structural defects. I mean, just because there's a few floorboards gone and a couple of the walls are bulging a bit and and the middle of the staircase has perished. And there's a slight seepage from the main drains into the master bedroom. Well, I mean, after all, I'm only asking 5,000 for it. Oh, yes, I will, if you and Ron will help.
3: Help that out.
4: Well, in the words of the immortal bard, hark, and you shall listen. Now, here's what you'll do.
5: Well, Mr. Glump, I don't think we need to see around any more of the house. We've seen enough to have formed an opinion as to whether we want to purchase.
4: Well, I'm glad to hear it.
5: Sylvia, you tell him.
6: I'll tell him, all right. I've never in my life seen such a filthy neglect.
4: Well, of course, if you choose to be non-committal, well, I mean...
5: Non-committal? Mr. Glump, there's only one reason we're looking for a new house. The other night, we had an unfortunate experience in our present home. It upset my wife so much she can't bear to stay there any longer. But to move to a dump like this and £5,000...
4: Well, it's practically giving it away, Mr. Bartholomew.
6: What?
4: Well, you don't seem to realise how property values are soaring up this end of the road. And why? Because these quaint character houses are being sought after by society people as fashionable residential residences.
6: I don't believe it.
4: Mrs. Bartholomew, I've had the young Debs and their escorts queuing up here today, pleading. Well, I've got one young society couple looking round the upper story at this moment.
5: That scruffy-looking pair sitting in the airing cupboard.
4: Don't be deceived by their apparel. Oh. They've just come from one of them parties where everybody has to dress up as cockneys, you know. They should be down here any minute. They should be down here any minute. Oh, here they come.
2: Mr. Glum, Toby and I have both fallen in love with your quaint house of character. Haven't we both not, Toby?
3: Yes, Ephemine Jane.
5: Hey?
4: That's her name, Ephemine Jane. The Honourable Lady Ephemine Sooner Jane Vane Hailstorm Buodley. This is her future intended, yeah. Mr. Honourable Toby Hartnell Winterton of Eton and Arra. Oh,
5: I do.
4: This is Mr. and Mrs. Bartholomew. Lower class, but honest. You like my little abode then, Lady Ephemine?
2: Oh, yes. It's just lucky for us to entertain our fashionable high-born friends in which. Also, it's so very handy for fox hunting.
4: Oh, yoicks and tally-ho, I'm sure.
3: I will write you out a cheque right away, as I must return for a game of polo at my exclusive club in Pal.
5: Pal what?
3: Joey?
4: Pal mouth. You must excuse me, Mr. Yeah. Bartov. It comes of being chauffeur-driven everywhere, you know. Carry on, Sir Toby.
3: Have I got more to say, Dad?
5: Hey, what do you mean, Dad?
4: Oh, it's the aristocratic knack of putting their inferiors at ease, you know. Sir Toby, I feel you was going to offer me a price.
3: A price?
4: I thought I saw the word £6,500 trembling on your well-chiseled lips.
3: Oh, yes. I offer you a price of £6,500.
4: £6,500? I never expected to be offered that much. It's a deal.
5: Now, wait a minute. If this property can be sold for that figure, well, I'm our purchase.
4: Oh, I'm very sorry you had your
5: choice. No. May I remind you, you offered me first refusal. I'm holding you to that.
4: Oh, Mr. Bartrop, what chance has an old man like me against you hard-headed business people?
5: Well, I'll give you a deposit right away. Will you write me out a receipt? Well,
4: certainly. Right. I'll tell you what. Let's do it in the dining room. That's the room we keep for formal occasions. After you, Mrs. Bartrop.
0: Well, that was a clever way of getting rid of the place, Mr. Glamour. A real ingenious scheme, isn't it?
4: I agree, Ted. As a scheme, it had every advantage except one.
0: What's that?
4: It didn't work.
0: Yeah, but you said they went into the dining room to pay the deposit. Now, why'd they change their minds?
4: Because the dining room, Ted, was where the wedding presents were.
0: Yes, you told me that.
4: And Mr. and Mrs. Bartholomew had an unfortunate experience a few nights previous.
0: Yes, you told me that too.
4: Did I tell you what that unfortunate experience was?
0: No.
4: A burglary. They'd had some stuff pinched.
0: What stuff?
4: Yes, Ted. Two silver candlesticks, a soup tureen, an ebony ashtray, a clock, and a lot of candlesticks.
7: 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We all invite you to tune in again next week.

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2: He'll never make a good rag and bone man. He ain't got no sense of mission. Sitting there all day on my air cushion like the Lord Mayor's coachman. Yeah. If Hercules didn't know his way home, I'd never see him. One of these days, I'll take the car out myself and show him what a real professional can do.
1: And with Harry H. Corbett as Harold.
3: Here I go. Here I go. I'll smooth my throat. What a partner in the ways. It has got to come. One good clean strike of a sword. Swift and sure. No regrets. I've got to spread my wings and take off. And even Atlas couldn't carry the world on his shoulders forever. And I'm not going to carry that old ferret on my shoulders any longer. I don't cut that knot with the old Damocles sword and fly away like old Icarus. I might as well put me head in the perishing gas I've not done.
1: This week, The Diploma.

0: Oh, this is it, is it?
1: Yeah.
0: 8 hours trotting and this is it. Yeah, we get rich on this, won't we?
1: Well, that's not my fault.
0: Well, it's not my fault, is it? You're the one that goes out.
1: Yeah, I know it's not your fault. I didn't mean that. I mean, it's not my fault if there ain't the stuff about. I mean, I've been out, I've tried.
0: Well, we might as well not bother at this rate. We might as well turn it in and get a job.
1: Oh, as where might I inquire, would you find a job?
0: Yeah. Let's get this rubbish off the cart and put it out of sight. How much do you think we're going to get for this lot?
1: Now, look, if you want a row, let's have one here and now. Because I'm in the mood for it, I'll tell you. Don't think I enjoy flogging my guts out all day long for a saucepan and a couple of yards of pipe.
0: Flogging your guts out. Sitting in a cave all day, more like. Drinking tea with your mates. Putting tanners in the machines. That's what you've been doing.
1: Oh, is that what you think I've been doing? Stuck in a calf? Is that what you think? Now, I'll ask you a simple question. Has it been raining today, or hasn't it?
0: Yeah, of course it's been raining.
1: Right, feel my cup then. Go on, feel it.
0: It's wet.
1: Yeah, that's right, it's wet. So is my shirt, so is my vest, and so am I. Wet, wet. How do you think I got wet, eh?
0: Well, you've probably been out in the rain.
1: That is right. I have been out in the rain. I've been out in that blasted rain all day long. I've been in the cafe for half an hour to have me dinner. That's when it stopped raining. It stopped when I went in, and it started again when I come out. 198 roads I've been down today. 198. Bawling my lungs out, ringing the bell, shouting the odds. I can't do no more, Dad. Look, if they don't want to give me their eggs, I can't force them. What do you want me to do? Break the doors down and tear the clothes off of them?
0: Well, you must be going wrong somewhere. I mean, it's getting worse. Every day you come back with less than the day before. We can't go on like this. It's you. They don't like the look of you. They're frightened opens the door to you. Young married women around here, in the house all alone. They're not going to open the doors to a scrap like you. All this violence going about now. You want to have a shave more often. Smarten yourself up.
1: Yes, all right then. I'll put a top hat on if you like. And a monocle and a nice pair of white gloves. How's that? You think they'll open the door then, do you? Oh, pray, do not be frightened. It is Harold Steptoe. The trotting toff. We'll have a little coat of arms on the side of the cart, shall we? By appointment, Regan Bowman to Her Majesty the Queen. Do you think that'll bring them out?
0: Yeah, don't make excuses. It's you. You don't know your trade. If you did, you'd bring home more than this. What's the use of a pot with holes in it?
1: Don't kick it over the wall. That is aluminium, that is. Look, if this was the war, they'd be glad of that. They'd make a V-bomber out of that.
0: Oh, very funny. You're rolling here with an empty cart and expect me to laugh. Well, I don't think it's funny.
1: Well, I think it's funny. Oh, look at us. Have a good look at us. It's pathetic. Trying to scratch a living off other people's rubbish. We're like a couple of fleas round a dustbin, we are.
0: There's a good living to be made out of other people's rubbish if you go the right way about it. It's you. You ain't never seen me come in without a full cart.
1: Well, I ain't never seen you go out with a cart yet. Look, Dad, why don't you face up to the facts? This is a dying trade.
0: What are you talking about?
1: I tell you, it's a dying trade. You see, Dad, what you don't realise is that the future of the rag and bone business is dependent on the overall condition of the economy of the country as a whole.
0: Eh?
1: You didn't realise that, did you? I mean, you don't read the Financial Times, do you?
0: What's that got to do with it?
1: Well, you've got to know what it's all about, Dad. You've got to keep abreast of current events. You don't know what's going on in the world, do you?
0: Who don't?
1: You don't.
0: Yes, I do.
1: No, you don't. What do you know about the common market?
0: Well, it ain't round here. I know all the markets around here. It's nowhere near here, I can tell you that.
1: Oh, you ignorant old man. Oh, it makes you want to weep straight, it does. It's in the papers every day. Look, they might want to ask you to vote as whether we join or not. What's the good of them asking you? And you think it's a row of stalls up an alleyway somewhere.
0: Well, what is it then, if you're so clever?
1: I'll tell you what it is. The common market is Europe, all getting together and flogging things to each other.
0: Oh, they do that now. That bloke with the onions comes round every week.
1: Oh, Yeah, but this is different. You mark my words. The common market is going to make a big difference to the totting business.
0: How?
1: Well, that can come and go as they like. You right away build this tunnel under the channel. That's what you got to worry about. All them foreign rag and bone men, a great queue of horses and carts stretching under the channel, pouring out at Dover, stripping the country of its junk.
0: I thought you said there was no junk about.
1: Yeah, well, there ain't much. But what there is should be kept for us. British junk for the British, that's what I say.
0: Ah, it might be a good thing at that. If they come over here, we can go over there.
1: Go over there? With that rotten horse we got? You're joking. He's just about knackered by the time we get to the gate. Oh, mate, we're in the wrong business. Oh, this game's just about played out. Oh, there's no future in it for a small firm like us. All the trouble we go to for a few quid, I could earn more in a factory.
0: This firm was started by my dad in 1894, and he worked it till the day he died, and I'm going to work it till the day I die.
1: Well, you can work it as far as I'm concerned, Neddy. Look, I've got to get a wash and change. I've been working, if you ain't.
0: Look, son, things will get better. It's only a temporary slump. Oh, wait till the spring cleaning season starts. There'll be a load of junk slung out. We always do well at the spring cleaning.
1: Oh, Dad, wake up. Things ain't going to get no better. It's finished. It's like that bloke on the telly said. The bloke with the big ears. He said, when we go into the common market, it'll be the big firms that'll prosper, and the little firms will go to the wall. That's what he said. Little firms. And you can't get any littler than us. I think I ought to tell you, Dad. I'm handing in my notice.
0: You can't hand in your notice. You're on the board of directors.
1: Well, why then I'm resigning. I don't care what you call it. I'm giving a month's notice. That'll give you time to flog this lot or get someone in to take my place. Now, leave me alone, please. I've got some work to do.
0: What have you got there?
1: A book.
0: Where'd you get it?
1: I bought it.
0: Well, what do you want to go and buy a book for? You got lots of books.
1: I wanted this one. I ain't got this one, have I?
0: Well, what do you want it for?
1: I want to read it.
0: Oh, yeah, I ain't read the others yet. Why don't you read them first?
1: Because I want to know what is in this book, not what is in the other books.
0: Oh. Well, what do you want to know, then? What's so special about that book that you ain't got in the other books?
1: Look, go on, look for yourself. Don't keep asking me questions. Have a look for yourself.
0: Here, wait a minute. I'll have to get me glasses. Hand me me box of specs.
1: Oh, God. There you are.
0: Now, these won't do. Let's try these. You don't half look funny through these.
1: Spectacles are not supposed to make people look funny through, Dad. But why don't you get a pair of glasses of your own?
0: Oh, these is all right.
1: How can they be all right? They was made for somebody else.
0: I can see good with these.
1: Look, all eyes is different. You could see better if you had a pair of your own.
0: No, whoever had these, mate, had the same trouble as I've got.
1: I mean, everybody would think there weren't no National Health Service. Wearing somebody else's glasses, it's bad for you. That's why they brought out the National Health Service, to stop that happening to poor old men like you.
0: Ah, you wouldn't get a pair of glasses like these. Look at the frames. Real tortoises as a shell. Made for a top, these were. My dad picked these up in 1923. Called it a big house. Big Toff's house. In Epsom it was. He just died. So my dad knocked on this door and he said, got any junk? And the woman, all in black she was, she says, come in. And there he was, large as life, sitting up in bed, dead. All sitting round, boozing, all the relations. Irish, I think they were. Anyway, they gave him a drink. So he said, what about his clothes? That's a nice suit he's got on. They said, you can have his glasses, you won't need them. So he whipped them off his face, gave him half a dollar, had another drink and left. Funny story, isn't it?
1: It used to be. I don't know how you can wear them knowing where they come from. How can you wear them?
0: What do you mean? They're a lovely pair of glasses, they are. Look at them frames. They don't make frames like these days.
1: Look, it don't matter about the frames, Dad. It's the bits of glass. That's what you look through. Don't make your eyes go worse, Dougal.
0: Well, I've got all them others. I'll use them if they do. Here's a strong pair. Look at them. Look at them. Look how lovely and thick the glass is on them. Look. You can hardly see through them. Come in handy, they will, when my eyes grow a bit more.
1: Oh, go on and ruin your eyes. I don't care.
0: I can see all right if I hold the book closed.
1: Where are you going with my book?
0: There's more light by the window.
1: Oh, but why not be truthful, Dad? You can't read a word of it through them glasses.
0: What did he say?
1: So you want to be a television engineer?
0: Who, me?
1: That is that title.
0: Oh, yeah. What are you reading this for, then?
1: Because I want to be a television engineer.
0: Why? There's nothing wrong with our set.
1: It's not for our set. I'm going to take it up. That's going to be my profession.
0: You, a television engineer, you can't even turn the channels over.
1: But that's why I'm reading this. I shall read this, and by the time I've finished it, I'll be ready to take my exams. See? Then I'll be skilled. I'll have a diploma.
0: What do you want a diploma for?
1: Well, the first thing they asked you is, have you got a diploma? And if you ain't got one, well, you might as well save your bus fare. Because they ain't going to let you in without a diploma, are they? I mean, it stands to reason. It's we skilled men who get all the plum jobs. Oh, yes. It's us men with the letters after our names they'll be after. I mean, there's a shortage of us blokes.
0: You ain't got no letters after your name. You ain't even passed yet. You ain't even read the book.
1: Oh, well, it don't take me long to get through a book, does it? I mean, you know, but, I mean, how long did it take me to read them Maigret books? 2 days? Well, there you are, then.
0: It'll take longer than 2 days to read that. It's harder than Maigret. It's got diagrams and figures and stuff.
1: Oh, now that. That's why I've given you a month's notice. I'm allowing myself a bit of time. 2 weeks to read it, a week to pass me exams, and then a week to learn how to drive.
0: What's driving got to do with it?
1: Well, I've got to learn to drive the van, haven't I? And I can't be a television repairman without knowing how to drive, can I? See, television repairmen don't go around in horses and carts, do they? It just wouldn't look right. Horses and carts and electronics, they just don't go together.
0: And how much is this diploma going to cost you?
1: Only 80 quid.
0: 80 quid? You're being done. It's a take on.
1: Haven't you got an horrible, suspicious little mind? See, they're not all like you, you know. I mean, there are some genuine people knocking about. Look at this bloke, the author. Look at the letters after his name. Jack Springfield. B-S-E-E-F-R-C-E-E-E-R-E-L-S-C-T-V.
0: What do all they stand for?
1: I don't know.
0: Exactly, you don't know. He runs a school, he could have given himself all those. Anybody can put letters after his name. I could call myself Albert Steptoe R.B.M.
1: R.B.M.?
0: Rag and Bone Man.
1: Look, Peter, I'm not interested in your small-minded suspicions. I've made up my mind. I'm not suffocating in here anymore. I'm getting out. I'm going to spread my wings. I'm going to build a future for myself. And this is my passport. I can go anywhere when I get my diploma, mate. Anywhere. America, Europe, China. They're crying out for men with diplomas, they are. This, you see, Dad, we are the new elite. Skilled men. Oh, you can't stop progress, Dad. You've either got to go with it or be left behind. Now, if you don't mind.
0: What about me? Who's going to help me run this business?
1: Oh, I'll keep an eye open for you. I mean, there's plenty of unskilled labour knocking about.
0: There's plenty of junk knocking about, but you can't find it.
1: Oh, good. I wish I had a study. Now, let's see. The anode voltage on the first stage condenser depends on...
0: One saucepan with
1: one
0: holes in it.
1: One saucepan with...
0: And some lead piping.
1: Shut up!
0: There's no point in wearing the horse out for that. You might as well go around with a carrier bag.
1: Yes, Dad.
0: Do you know how much money we took last week?
1: No, Dad.
0: Do you know how much it costs to run this business?
1: Yes, Dad.
0: And you bring on one saucepan and some lead piping.
1: Oh, for God's sake, Dad, I'm trying to concentrate on thermodynamics. I've read the same sentence 6 times. Now, have you finished? I mean, can I read my book? Have you got anything else to say? Can I carry on?
0: Don't let me disturb you. I'm going to bed. I've got to be up early in the morning. Somebody's got to work around here. Television engineer.
1: Peter, kindly do not breathe down my neck. It's very distracting.
0: Hey, you're on page 20. You only just sat down. You ain't read 20 pages while you sat there.
1: I didn't say I had.
0: Well, where have you been reading it then? Oh, I know what you've been doing. You've been reading it on the round. You ain't been looking. That's why you brought nothing back.
1: I don't have to look. The horse knows the way.
0: He can't shout, can he?
1: Look, I shouted. There just ain't no junk about.
0: I'll show you there's junk about. I'll show you tomorrow. I'll show you how to collect junk.
1: Oh, what? You go out tomorrow. Go on. Go out and make a fortune. See how things have changed. You ain't been out since 1945.
0: I'll show you how to talk, mate. I should have gone out years ago instead of letting you ruin the business. But oh, no, I thought. Give him a chance, I thought. He's got to learn the trade. And now you've ruined it. You're going to leave it. I'll show you how to run a business. And I won't need no diplomas.
1: Good luck. Then, go to bed.
0: Ooh, me shin, me shin.
1: I told you to take those glasses off. Silly old twit.
2: Now, the anode's voltage on the first stage condenser would be... Ooh, oof. Don't have to try your eyes, this small print. Hey, I wonder if a pair of those specs would fit me.
3: Echo!

0: Not much, is it? Just one vase. Mind you, it's a nice little vase. Still, better not leave it here in case Marconi comes out.
1: Now take the EHT transformer with the free-file margin of error, which should slide into the... Ah! Get in. Go on. Get in. Get in. Oh, for God's sake, where's the hammer? Oh, blimey. I suppose this must be the right blueprint. Oh, yes. Well, we better solder that on. Now, make sure that the soldering iron is plugged into the light socket properly. Yes, that's it. Right, let's get down to it then. missed it. That's ridiculous. How the hell can you hold the iron, the solder and the wires all at one go? Plum, you need three hands. It's going to be man against machine, is it? All right then. You... My finger. No, you're not going to beat me, mate. It's got to be brains that wins in the end. Yes, well, I'll do that later. Now, this valve must fit somewhere. Get in. Go on. Get. Just a minute. 1, 2, 3, 4, 5 holes on the chassis. 1, 2, 3, 4, 5 prongs on the valve. 5 prongs and 5 holes.
2: Well, why do you want to go in, then?
3: Get in. Would you get in, will you?
0: Hello, son.
1: Oh, it's you. Oh, hello, Dad.
0: How's it going?
1: Oh, it's a piece of cake, really. I mean, it's no bother. That's just a question of knowing what you're doing, that is all.
0: You reckon it'll work, then?
1: What? This? Oh, yes, this'll work all right.
0: It's, coming easy to you, then, is it, this... television laugh.
1: Oh, yeah, well, there's nothing to it. It's like I said, it's knowing what you are doing. It's common sense, really.
0: Hey, let's have a look at that blueprint. Looks complicated, don't it?
1: Yes, well, it would, wouldn't it, to a layman. But when you know what you are doing, well, it's just like reading a book.
0: What's this on the drawing, then?
1: What where?
0: Where my finger is. That.
1: So? Oh, that. Yes, that'll be the condenser.
0: I know that's what it says, but what's it for?
1: Well, the condenser. Well, it condenses. I mean, you know what condense means. You know, it makes things smaller. It makes the picture smaller. Otherwise, it'd be too big for the screen, you see. I mean, it's no good having a 24-inch picture if you've only got a 21-inch screen, is it? I mean, all their heads and feet would be cut off.
0: I see.
1: Yeah, so it's just a question of knowing what you are doing. How'd you get on?
0: Who, me?
1: Yeah.
0: What, on the car?
1: Yeah. Must have been a bit strange for you after all these years.
0: Yeah, it was.
1: So how did you get on then?
0: Oh, all right. Not bad, really.
1: Did you collect much?
0: What, junk?
1: Yes.
0: Oh, yeah, quite a lot, really.
1: Oh, good. Well, let's go and have a look at it.
0: Yeah, I've unloaded it.
1: Oh, you shouldn't have unloaded it all by yourself.
0: Well, I knew you was busy. I called, but you didn't hear me.
1: What'd you get, then?
0: Oh, you know, usual sort of stuff. Odds and ends, and bit of this, and bit of that.
1: Oh, there's plenty of junk about
0: there. Yeah, there was today. You just have to know where to look for it. Keep your eyes open, you know.
1: Oh, well, I'm glad you did well. Well, that's all right then, isn't it?
0: Yeah, and you're doing all right on the old telly lot.
1: Oh, yeah, it's just going like a bomb, this is. Oh, this is definitely my vocation, this is. Oh, yes, I mean, it's just like I've been doing it all of my life. I've never done it before, but it's all there. Well, you know how it is.
0: Instinctive, like.
1: Yes, that is it. Instinctive. Comes natural.
0: Like me on the cart.
1: Quite. You was born into it. That is your hammer, this is mine. Horses for courses. It's as simple as that. Oh, it's the only way out. A man has to do what he's best cut out for.
0: Oh, yeah, I agree.
1: I mean, if you're no good at doing a thing, get out, leave it to somebody who is. We should have done this years ago.
0: Yeah, perhaps you're right.
1: I mean, you're obviously better on a cart than I was. That is your forte, so to speak. And this is mine, brain work. You know, working with your brains, using the old marbles. And I was wasted on the court, and you was wasted stuck in here. You might say we have both found our niche in life.
0: Yeah, that's true.
1: Well, I suppose I'd better get on with it.
0: Let's have a look.
1: Look, Dad, I wish you wouldn't breathe down the back of my neck. It makes me all fingers and thumbs.
0: Having a bit of trouble, then?
1: No, I'm all right. I just don't like people looking over my shoulder. It puts me off.
0: That fowl goes there.
1: And that fowl goes there. Do you mind? I didn't follow you around the street pointing out all the houses. You don't know what you're doing. Leave it alone before you break something.
0: I was only trying to help.
1: Well, don't. I don't need your help. That's been your bother. You poke your nose into everything I do. Well, keep out of it. I'm the electrician. Go away. Go away and feed the horse. There you are. That's the place for the valve. Fits like a charm.
0: That's where I told you to put it, you great pillock.
1: That was a simple bit, that was. I mean, a child of three could have put that in. If you hadn't been gawping over my shoulder, I would have seen it. I put all this together, not you.
0: Is it finished?
1: Yeah, that's about it. My first one. Not bad, is it?
0: Are you going to turn it on?
1: No.
0: Why not?
1: I don't want to, that's why.
0: You've got to test it, haven't you? See if it works.
1: I don't have to test it. I know that it works.
0: Why, have you had it on then?
1: No.
0: Well, how do you know that it works then?
1: Because I've done it right. It must work. I mean, if you do a thing right, it's got to work, hasn't it? I mean, it stands to reason.
0: If you tested it, you'd know for certain whether it works or not.
1: Look, if you know what you are doing, you don't have to test it. I mean, they don't test every bomb they make, do they? Well, they wouldn't have any left if they went and tested them all.
0: Well, that ain't going to explode, is it?
1: Of course it ain't.
0: Well, then turn it on. I think you're frightened to turn it on. I think you're frightened it ain't going to go.
1: No, I ain't frightened. Oh, no, what you're trying to do? You're trying to undermine my confidence. You want me to turn it on so that if it don't go, you can have a good laugh and destroy my confidence.
0: What do you mean, if it don't go?
1: Well, it might not go.
0: Do you think it'll go or not?
1: Of course it'll go. It's got to go. I've done everything they said. I've read the book. It's got to go.
0: Well, you've got to turn it on sometime, haven't you?
1: I don't have to if I don't want to.
0: That's daft. Every television engineer I've ever heard of tests it set when he's mended it. That's what they have test cards for. I can't understand you.
1: All right, I'll turn it on.
0: It's not going to work, is it?
1: It must work.
0: It's not going to, is it?
1: Give it a chance. I mean, it's the first time it's ever been switched on. It's not used to it.
0: Here, let me have a look at it. Oh, well, no wonder it wouldn't work. You've done it all wrong.
1: Oh, of course.
0: Hey, that don't go there. And that don't go there either. Here, give me that soldering iron.
1: Oh, now where this will go if you...
0: That's better. This is all right, isn't it? Here, let's have that blueprint again. Oh, yeah. Yeah, I see where you went wrong. I thought you said you knew something about it.
1: I do know something about it.
0: This wouldn't be a bad hobby, would it? While I'm waiting at home here for you to come back with the cart. Hey, don't cancel that course. I'll take it over. I'll pay you for it. £40. There's no use in wasting it. Shouldn't take me long to get me diploma. That goes there.
1: Go on, break it. I don't care. Go on, break it.
0: Interesting, isn't it? I'll have it going in no time. Now, let's try it.
2: It ain't going to go, is it?
4: BBC One. And now here's the news. Will the human brain one day replace the computer?
1: I'm going to feed the horse.
0: Good reception, isn't it? The brightness control could do with a bit of adjusting. Hey, don't go, Harold. Learn how to speak Russian is on soon. You don't want to miss your favourite programme, do you?
3: You big-headed twit!
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0: maybe it's the moonlight, Claire. I've got to admit, you're looking pretty good for a corpse.
1: Philip, I can explain everything.
0: Let me save you the trouble. It was you who planned Pallister's murder, but your twin sister Maxine squibbed him off. You decided to take the rap, knowing you had the perfect alibi in me. That's why you came on so strong that night. Play me for the dumb sap I am.
1: Philip, it wasn't like that. Not with you.
0: Oh, yeah?
1: So what are you going to do? Turn me in? Watch me do the sit-down dance in the electric chair at Sing Sing?
0: No, sweet lips. I'm going to let you kiss me.

0: Sir, I think you should come and take a look at this. Sir, it really is quite urgent. I want you, Loretta. I want your body next to mine. I want you like you were that Tuesday night. Kiss me. Honestly. Honestly, you haven't been off this machine in a month.
1: I don't understand.
2: It's simple, Loretta. This isn't real. It's an AR computer simulation game. I was supposed to hand you over to the cops and wind up with a goody-goody heroin. I've played it before. It's just that you drive me wild. You're the sexiest computer sprite I've ever seen.
1: Oh, Bella.
2: I don't care that you've killed 3 men.
1: 5.
2: Well, whatever. It's not your fault. It's the way you're programmed.
1: So you take me for what I am? A psychopathic, schizophrenic, serial-killing femme fatale.
2: Forgive and forget, that's what I say. Hook her up.
3: Choose your character.
0: Oh, honestly, I just want to talk to him.
3: No, anything. Sammy the Squib,
0: crack shot with Tommy gun.
3: Engage.
0: Oh, it's so frivolous.
3: Mr. Lister, sir?
2: Hi, Crichton. What are you doing here?
4: Sir, I've just got the results of the chemical scan. I've discovered minute amounts of millennium oxide in the local vicinity.
2: Couldn't be more pleased for you. See you in an hour.
4: Sir, I believe we've wandered accidentally into a rogue simulant hunting zone. That would explain the devastation on the derelicts where we picked up this very game.
5: Philip, who is it?
1: It's Sammy the Squib.
4: Oh, good evening, miss.
1: Don't kill me, Sammy. I'll do anything. Kill him. I'll come away with you, Sammy. It'll be just like the old days. I never stopped loving you, Sammy. Kiss me.
2: You're trash, aren't you?
1: I'm programmed to be trash.
2: I can't resist it, Crichton. Get back in the car. I never fall for women who are any good for me, Crichton. It's either heartbreakers or moral garbage on legs.
4: Sir, you have to turn off the AR console. We have to close down and continue on silent running in order to avoid detection.
2: 10 minutes.
4: Sir.
2: 5 minutes. I'll keep my hat on.
5: Philip?
2: I'll be back, sweet lips. Stay bad. Crichton, you're a total gooseberry. Next time I play on the AR machine, I'm going to give you some money, send you the pictures.
6: At last, we have silent running. Okay, long-range scanners are down. The only early warning we've got is you. Stay alert.
2: Okay, bud, I'll keep my nose peeled.
6: You took your time. Where have you been?
2: I was in the AR machine.
6: Again?
2: What do you mean, again?
6: Everybody knows you only use the AR machine to have sex.
2: That is not true.
6: Yes, true. It's pathetic watching you grind away. Day after day, you're like a dog that's missing his master's leg. That groinal attachment's supposed to have a lifetime's guarantee. You've worn it out nearly 3 weeks.
2: As an outrageous, scandalous piece of libel. I don't just play the role-play games. What about the sporting simulations like zero-G kickboxing and Wimbledon?
6: You only play Wimbledon because you're having it off with that jailbait ball girl.
2: Here's another total lie. She's not jailbait, she's 17.
6: Lister, she's a computer sprite, and surely that's the point. She's just a load of pixels.
2: Yeah? But what pixels? What's all the hullabaloo? We've wandered into rogue simulant country.
0: Biomechanical killers created for a war that never took place. Some of them escaped the dismantling program and now they prowl around.

0: He wandered into rogue simulant country.
1: Biomechanical killers created for war that never took place. Some of them escaped the dismantling program, and now they prowl around deep space searching for a quarry worthy of their metal.
2: I say we should abandon pursuit of Red Dwarf and flee from the zone.
0: Give up the chase. You're kidding. Wait, my nose is getting something.
1: Powering up.
2: Scanners report a battle-class cruiser on intercept.
1: It's rogue simulants, all right.
2: Recommend immediate, total, and unequivocal surrender.
1: Sir, surrender is the worst thing we can do. They despise humans and all forms of humanoid life. They believe you to be the vermin of the universe, sir.
0: Didn't even know they'd met him.
1: Getting a message, punching it up.
3: State your species and purpose.
2: One of us will have to speak to them. Who's the least human-looking? Listy, the mic's all yours.
0: Wait a minute. I've got an idea. Stall them with static. Here, Crichton midsection. Cap, you too.
3: Why do you delay? State your species and purpose. You have 1 minute.
2: Listy, what the hell are you doing?
0: Wait a minute. Nearly ready. Okay, stand by. Just want to speak.
4: Incoming.
5: I am Tarker Doll. An ambassador of the Great Kundalini Empire.
6: Our scanners reported human life on your vessel. Is this so?
5: Humans? The Vindaluvian people despise all humans. They are the vermin of the universe. Is that not right, Bindi Batty? The Vindaluvian Empire has pledged to exterminate them all.
7: We will not rest until our task is completed.
2: Lister?
8: Hi. How's it going, bud?
9: A human and a humanoid. A hologrammatical human. A mechanoid who is a slave to humans. I had hoped for so much more.
2: I've no idea who you are, but boarding this vessel is an act of war, ergo we surrender. And as prisoners of war, I invoke the All Nations Agreement, Article Number 39436175880932-B.
1: 39436175880932-B? All nations attending the conference are only allocated one car parking space. Is that entirely relevant, sir? I mean, here we are in mortal danger, and you're worried about the Chinese delegates bringing two cars.
2: Can't you let just one go? I was talking about the right of POWs to non-violent constraint.
1: Well, that's 75880932-C, sir.
2: It's embarrassing as much as anything else. Here you are totally humiliating me in front of this xenophobic, genocidal maniac. No offense.
9: Primitive, you'll be no sport at all. I have no alternative.
2: How long have we been out?
0: According to the Navicon, 3 weeks.
1: Strange. The drive interface has been upgraded. So have the engines.
2: And if this readout's correct, we're armed. Laser cannons.
0: They've totally upgraded the whole ship. They've even got rid of the squeak on the seat tilt control.
10: We have made some improvements to your craft. Now at least you may prove to be of some small amusement.
11: You have 2 Earth minutes before we attack.
2: Let's get out of here.
0: Wait, I know this game. It's called cat and mouse. And there's only one way to win. Don't be the mouse.
2: What are you saying?
0: I'm saying the mouse never wins. Not unless you believe those lying cartoons. We don't run, we strike. It's the last thing they'll be expecting.
2: No, the last thing they'll be expecting is for us to turn into ice skating mongooses and dance the bolero. And your plan makes about as much sense.
0: I say go with it.
1: Agreed.
0: You're going to go with one of my plans? Are you nuts? What happens if we all get killed? I'll never hear the last of it.
10: Power up the weapons.
0: Nailed them!
1: Fluke hit.
10: Take them with us.
4: Can't return fire.
10: Hack into their navigation computer. Transmit the Armageddon virus.
0: What is it?
1: The Navicon. Something's wrong.
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0: 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The Navicom's been infected with a virus.
1: Navicom's frozen us out. We're locked on this course. If we carry on ahead at this speed, how long before we hit trouble?
2: Well, if you define trouble as a rather large moon directly in our path, about 38 minutes.
3: Sir, the only solution is for me to contract the virus myself, analyze its structure, and attempt to create a software antidote before it wipes out my core program. Do I have your permission to sacrifice myself, sirs?
2: Do lemmings like cliffs? Granted.
3: I'm going to have to create a dove program.
4: Dove program?
3: A dove program spreads peace through the system, obliterating the viral cells as it goes. I have it. The virus is extremely complex. I will have to dedicate all my runtime to its solution, shutting down all non-essential systems.
1: Is there anything we can do? Can we help?
3: Watch my dreams.
5: Twenty-three minutes to impact. Any change?
1: Getting worse. Weaker and weaker.
5: Look, sooner or later, we're going to have to face the fact that we're not all going to get out of this in one piece. Or if we are, it's going to be one big flat piece. It's time we decided who's going to take the one-man escape pod.
1: How?
5: Well, if you'll just bear with me, I think I've devised a fair and equitable system of choosing who should survive. It's based on age, rank, seniority, usefulness. To cut a long story short, it's me. I was as stunned as you are, which is why I demanded a recount. But blow me, if it didn't come out as me again.
1: Please. Rimmer, the escape pod is not an option.
5: Why not?
1: It escaped last Thursday. I was having a few beers. I couldn't be bothered moving, so I used the release mechanism, the bottle opener.
5: That's it then, we're finished.
1: Wait, we're getting something.
6: What is this?
7: I think we've tapped directly into whatever passes for Crichton's subconscious.
6: Why is he a sheriff in some old western?
7: Must be how his core program's coping with the battle against the virus. For whatever reason, it's converted the struggle into some kind of dream.
8: Well, well, well, Sheriff. Fancy seeing a man of your sober disposition in a low-down drinking establishment.
9: Now, now, boys, I don't want any trouble. I'm just doing my rounds. You shouldn't ought to have done that, Jimmy.
8: Why don't you try it, Sheriff? They say you used to be faster than a toilet stop in Rattlesnake Country. Sorry, I tripped over your boot there, Mr. Jimmy, sir. Didn't mean any harm by it. Give me two fingers of your best sipping liquor, Miss Lola, and make it the smooth stuff, the stuff where you get your eyesight back after 2 days. Guaranteed. The apocalypse boys is here. He's asking for you, Sheriff. I'll be right out.
9: Oh, I don't believe I've had the pleasure, sirs.
10: Name's Death. These here are my brothers. Brother War. Brother Famine. Brother Pestilence.
9: Well, you seem like a nice, neighborly bunch of boys. How can I be of service?
10: We want your sorry ass out of here. You got 1 hour.

0: He's losing the battle. Look at his life signs, they're barely registering. Isn't there some way we can get in there and help him? Somehow turn ourselves into tiny electronic people and get into his dream? Isn't there some sort of gizmo lying around someplace that can do that? And if not, why not?
1: Look, I think we've all got something to bring to this discussion, but I think from now on the thing you should bring is silence.
0: No. I think he's got something. Twice in one lifetime?
2: When you're hot, you're hot!
0: If we link up the artificial reality console to Crichton's mind, we should be able to project directly into his dream state like it was a normal computer game.
2: What did I tell you? We don't even have to leave the room.
1: What about me?
0: We'll shut down all extraneous systems and power up your hard light drive. Come on, guys, let's get these wagons rolling. There you go. I've loaded in the characters from an AR Western game. Choose a player from 1 to 3.
2: 2!
0: There you go, you're the Riviera Kid. Special skills, ace gunslinger. Rimsey?
3: 1.
0: 1. Dangerous Dan McGrew. Special skills, bare fist fighting. Which leaves me with Brett Riverboat. Night man.
1: And we definitely can't get hurt.
0: No, it's just like a normal computer game. You can get out at any time. There's a button on the inside of your glove. When you want to get out, just clap. Okay, Riviera? Okay, Dangerous? Let's mosey on into town.

0: I've seen westerns. I know how to speak cowboy.
1: Leave the talking to me. Dry white wine and Perrier, please.
2: And what about you two chaps?
3: Remember, what westerns have you seen? Watch your Carlton's and the Yuppie Kid.
4: Leave this to me. This sounds like one for the Riviera Key. Señorita, tres tequila, por favor.
5: What?
3: He means three shots of gulping whiskey, man.
4: See. Very smooth. I was expecting something with a little more kick to it.
1: I don't suppose you've got any ginger ale mixers. I'll take that as a no, then. I'll have it neat.

0: A man beans up in the hat of Bear Strangler McGee. He's either mighty brave or mighty stupid. Which are you, boy?
1: Sorry, what were the choices again?
2: Yeah, give our friend. He's a couple of gunmen short of a posse.
0: That pays for the hat. Now what about the insult?
1: Okay, you're a fat bearded git with breath at the house of business. Take the lot, man.
3: What's wrong with you?
1: Relax. You said yourself, Lister, no one can hurt us. Besides, you're forgetting. I'm Dangerous Dan McGrew, barefist fighter extraordinaire.
4: Miss Lola, all my valuables are in this here box. You can have it all for one bottle of mind rotter.
5: You're trading in your shooting irons?
4: No use to me. I got the shake so bad I'm like a couple of porcupines on their wedding night.
5: Carrots?
4: I'm throwing in my mule, Dignity.
1: Just a sad git or what? Crichton, it's us, man.
2: Sorry, friend, I don't believe I've had the pleasure.
1: Crichton, don't you know who we are? Why are you here?
3: You're fighting an electronic virus. You're trying to create a dove program. Some kind of software antidote to wipe it out.
4: I'll drink to that.
6: Listen to him, Hoochhead. The virus is winning. You got to get your head together and start fighting it.
4: Oh! Want a drink, Sheriff?
7: Huh? Well, why don't you come and take one?
4: Now, Jimmy, there's no need to be going making me look foolish. Come on, Sheriff, jump! Well, you can get higher than that.
8: Leave him alone!
9: Just having a little fun, Mr. Swanky Pants.
8: The name's Brett Riverboat. Knife Man. See how good you are. Son of a...
4: Frank? Luke? Line his lungs with lead. Who in the heck are you?
10: They call me the Kid. The Riviera Kid.
4: Well, Riviera Kid, let's see if your shooting's as fancy as your dancing. He shot your damn bullets out of the air. Well, it's been mighty dandy meeting you boys, but... If I'm not out of here by sunup, the buzzards will be fighting the lizards for my gizzards.
8: You leave Sam with that. Stop him.

0: marvelous.
1: Hey, buddy!
2: Hold it!
1: You gotta stay! This is a job for the Riviera Kid.
3: Boys, you don't understand. I've got to leave. Look, it's 10 to death.
4: Okay, we've got 10 minutes to sober him up and get him in shape. Come on.
5: Sir, I just can't eat any more raw coffee.
3: Two more bowls.
5: But I am sober, honest.
3: Okay, who are you and why are you here?
5: I'm some kind of robot who's fighting this virus. And none of this exists. It's all in a fever. Except for you guys, who really do exist. Only you're not really here. You're really on some spaceship in the future. Hell, if that's got to make sense, I don't want to be sober.
6: Got his guns back. Look at the handles. They got little doves carved on them. And check this. There's no place for the bullets to go.
4: This is it, Crichton. The answer's in these guns somehow. Doves. Dove program.
5: I don't know. I really don't know. Wait. Something's coming back now. You, sir. Whenever I look at you, I get an image of curry and early morning breath that could cut through bank vaults. Oh, sir. There's something familiar about you, too. I get a name. Smee.
6: Smeghead?
5: That's it.
6: He remembers me.
4: The guns, Crichton. Do the guns mean anything to you?
5: Something. Yes, they mean something. Oh, if only I had more time.
6: Company.

0: Got yourself a little help there, Sheriff.
1: Now I remember you. You're a computer virus, traveling from machine to machine, overriding the core program.
0: Have infection, we'll travel. Let's see if we can't tip the balance a little here.
2: What is he doing? He's stalling. He spotted us for what we are. A bunch of mean, macho, badass desperados. We're going to kick his bony butt clean across the Pecos. Enjoy the show. Who's got the guts to go with me one-on-one? Hand-to-hand. Mano-a-mano. Cover him.
3: Man, I lost my special skills.
4: Remet, the virus has spread to the AR unit. We've lost our special skill.
5: Mr. Warser, it would appear that due to circumstances completely beyond my control, there's been a bit of a cock-up in the bravado department. I may indeed have come across as being more brave than, in fact, I am.
4: Exit! Exit! It won't move. Fast the back. I don't want the gloves off. Elbow too.
5: Oh, brilliant. Now you're paralyzed completely down your left hand side.
4: We don't. You pulling me nose off. I'm just coming up.
0: We're going to cut you up so small the worms won't even have to chew.
5: You can't frighten me. I'm a coward. I'm always scared.
4: Mister! What now? It's down to Crichton.
0: Well, Sheriff, now it's just little old you.
1: I'm not afraid, Mr. Detzer. I believe my friends have bought me enough time to complete the antidote program. Now, if you'll forgive the rather confrontational imperative...
6: Go for your guns, you scum-sucking mollusks!

0: How long will it take?
1: Just a few seconds. How long for impact?
0: Just a few seconds.
1: Loading it up. It's gone in the nav account.
0: 8 seconds. 7.
1: Nearly there.
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3: Ed Reardon's Week by Christopher Douglas and Andrew Nichols. Episode 1, The Charterhouse Redemption.
4: There's that bit of the scene nailed down, Elgar. Now then, high time we tackled the problem of this jolly policeman. Yes, I know it's an idealised picture of English life, but get the elements right and you have a not unsatisfying narrative. Now, tricky bit. What to do? A two-pipe problem, as we have said in the old days. Oh, what now, for heaven's sake. Oh, hello, Jeff.
5: Hi, Ed. What are you doing indoors on this fine afternoon?
4: Well, another jigsaw. Piccadilly potpourri. I've only got 4 days before it's due back in the games cupboard, or else I'll get fined a biscuit.
5: Let's see how you're getting on. Oh, that's pretty good. You've polished off the urchin bowling a hoop and the hot chestnut cellar. Been the undoing of many a resident, that. Ed, I thought we could have a bit of a chat about your contribution to our little community.
4: Elgar, where are your manners? Don't scratch the beetle.
5: Look. Now, Ed, you know, we've done away with silly titles like that.
4: Sorry, participation liaison facilitator.
5: That's better. And so is that. Still no nasty tobacco smoke. We're making awesome progress this weekend. You know, I think we might have a future Charterhouse Court team leader in our midst.
4: Oh, thank you very much.
5: If things continue to improve, it'd be good to get some young blood in.
4: Any chance of getting the parental controls taken off the day room computer?
5: Let's not go getting ahead of ourselves, Ed. You didn't get the leaflet I sent round about the visit to the Christmas ice rink?
4: I did, yes. I refer you to the answer I gave to the leaflet about the visit to the German market, also in Hemel Hempstead. Tempting though the mention of glue wine is, served by Santa's elves, I fear I must decline both.
5: Fair enough. Still finding your feet here, I suppose. Let me know if you change your mind.
4: I will.
6: Monday. With the possible exception of Elgar, no one could have been more surprised than myself to find Ed Reardon's name on the list of residents at Berkhamsted's premier accommodation of choice for the financially distressed. Founded 2007 and still caring, as it says on Charterhouse Court's discreetly alarmed security gates. For once, my former family's interference in my life, persuading me to give up my flat and frankly insolvent lifestyle for the almshouse, has had a happy outcome. To wit, three meals a day, free lighting, hot water and soap, with laundry and quarterly haircut included. What more could a freelance novelist and screenwriter want? A hot milky drink laced with Armagnac, perhaps, but that suggestion is still before the bedtime committee. And ideally, fewer communal visits to supermarket cafeterias. But these are small minuses to set against the numerous pluses of my new life as a happily and prematurely retired author.
4: Three-line whip for the 6 o'clock sing-song, probably.
7: Hi, Ed. Oh, it's like a little hobbit's house.
4: Ping, how nice to see you.
7: Mwah, mwah. Oh, you are such a difficult client to track down.
4: Yeah, well, that orange thing on the path makes everything difficult. It's supposed to cover the hedge trimmer cable, but why they put it there, I don't know. It makes everything very...
7: No, I meant you don't return my calls.
4: So, how did you find me?
7: We have fez.
4: I missed your funny voices, Pink.
7: Not funny, Ed. It's what Nazis say.
4: No, I get enough of that here already. The tyranny of the little outing.
7: Can I, like, come in if there's room?
4: Oh, of course, yes. Welcome. Hope you didn't trip over that orange thing on the path. I keep telling them.
7: Right, yeah. I brought you a housewarming present, but it doesn't really need warming. It feels like about 5 million degrees in here.
4: No need to keep it on timer these days.
8: Thank you.
7: Oh, don't you like peaches and brandy? Wayne Rooney sent the agency a Fortnum's hamper. He's absolutely my favourite author this week. Oh, what's that?
4: Piccadilly Potpourri. Do you want to learn the hand with the jolly policeman? Pull up a stool. Two minds are better than one.
7: Ed, stop this right now. I've got a job for you.
8: I'm sorry, I'm retired.
7: No, it's Felix who's retiring, or he keeps promising to. Anyway, he's written his memoirs of his life as an agent. It's his gift to the literary world, except it's a bit of a crap gift, like the peaches. So we need someone to make it less crap, i.e. you.
4: So you want a rewrite?
7: Thank God there's someone at home.
4: At home, and therefore not at work. I'm sorry, Ping, but it's in the terms of my residency as a distressed gentleperson that I'm not allowed to do any paid work.
7: Oh, right. Oh, so we won't pay you. Sorted. I'll just leave the manuscript here. Oh, it's in this bag. Oh, and this one. Ah, oh, some of the brandy syrup swapped out and stuck the last 30 pages together, but it's no biggie.
4: Ah, Eureka. He has his whistle.
7: So let me know when you've had a chance to read it, yeah?
4: Well, I won't, because not only am I not allowed to, I also have no intention, Ping, of resuming the life of unmitigated misery, disappointment, abuse, and sheer grinding poverty that my so-called career as a writer had become.
7: Yeah. Look, just have lunch with Felix.
4: I don't think so.
7: It doesn't have to be a working lunch. Just lunch, for old time's sake.
4: Well, all right, but it can't be Wednesday, because that's macaroni cheese, which is my favourite. What about Thursday, when they all go off to play crazy golf?
7: OK.
4: And make it about 11:15, that's my lunchtime these days.
7: Felix is too. OK, job done. Oh, it's going to be so great, you working together.
4: No, it isn't, because I'm not doing it. Hey, be careful of that orange thing when you walk down the path.
7: Oh, you've said that already, Ed.
4: Can't believe they haven't moved it yet.
7: Ow! Oh, orange thing.
5: So, give it up for Charterhouse Court movie night! Oh, yes! Now, we all like animals, don't we? Yeah, well, very special treat tonight because we've got a movie about a talking dolphin.
4: Oh, God, not Dermot. I thought we were supposed to have the Maltese Falcon.
5: Unfortunately, we couldn't get it at the library. They're cracking down on racial stereotyping.
4: I wouldn't have come if I'd known.
5: Well, it's great to see you joining in, and hopefully that bodes well for the future. Fantastic. So,
9: what's the film?
5: Well, it's called Dermot, as Ed said, and it's a film by the very famous Jasmine Vane.
4: Can I just say something, Jeff?
5: Oh, no stopping him tonight.
4: A film is actually a collaborative effort by several hundred people, of whom I happen to be one. You won't see my name on the credits.
5: Yes, we're very lucky to have Ed here, because, as well as being mates with just about every other well-known celebrity, he's also worked for Jasmine Vane.
4: Now, I worked with Jasmine Vane. I actually worked for very little, certainly a good deal less than Tom Stoppard, who did, I think, draft 12 or possibly 13.
9: Can't we watch The Wire instead?
4: Well, that would certainly get my vote, possibly with an enhanced milky drink, assuming the bedtime committee has published its findings.
10: Just the one, Armania Coronato. My friend has work to do this afternoon.
4: No, he doesn't.
10: I don't know why Ping has asked you to look at my memoirs, Ed. It must be the only first draft manuscript we've had that needs nothing doing to it whatsoever.
4: Well, it needs the peach syrup scraping off. But apart from that, Felix, I couldn't say, because there's no point in my looking at it. I have, as I said, retired.
10: You lucky bugger. I wish I could.
4: I thought you had.
10: Oh, if only I could lead them to it, but I can't rest until I've seen a very special agent indeed, safely to press, launched at the RAC Club, into the shops.
4: Onto the bestseller lists and into schools as a set text.
10: Oh, they still have those.
4: Set text?
10: No, schools.
4: I think so.
10: Extraordinary when you see the level of literacy of the stuff that comes in. So, what do you think about my Margaret Drabble anecdote, eh? That's a corker, isn't it?
4: Remind me.
10: Well, she came into the office one day, and she had her dog with her.
4: And?
10: You see, that's the sort of thing you don't get from these people who think that scoring a goal or winning a TV talent contest entitles them to write an autobiography.
4: Yes, I agree, but I still think the dog needs actually to do something to make it an anecdote.
10: Well, polishing's up to you. I'm not doing your job for you.
4: I've told you, Felix, I'm not doing it either.
10: Well, I'm afraid that rather confirms why, of my two oldest clients, one is having the last ever South Bank show devoted to him, and one isn't.
4: Not Jazz Mulvane.
10: Well, almost certainly. Unless they have a change of heart over Bonnie Langford.
4: Well, I'm tucked up in bed by that time these days, so it's of no consequence to me.
6: Thursday. It was a double pleasure to lunch with Felix in town after a gap of 3 months living at Charterhouse Court. First, the novelty of eating something that hadn't been pureed, and the second, even more unusual sensation, of saying no to a writing assignment, sticking to my guns throughout four courses, and emerging from the Connaught as darkness fell, my resolve still unshaken. How different to my craven and Beaujolais-sodden agreement to take on Ruler Lenska's Dordogne. And 12 copies of the Hole-in-the-Wall diet book on my shelves bear witness to that dangerous third tiramisu. My mood was further improved by excellent progress on my next heritage jigsaw, and an unexpected telephone conversation with a merry wench from another part of bygone London, ITV.
4: So, yes, Polly, I did work with Jazz Mulvane for a number of years. Well, his career took off, really, with a film adaptation of my novel Who Would Fardels Bear? Fardels, it's a quote from Hamlet. It's a play. It's a bit like a movie. Do you know what that is? Yes, similar to what you have on your phone, but with 200 or 300 other people. Oh, I see, you're joking. No, well, I'm more than happy to provide grit in the oyster. How much grit can the South Bank show take these days? Yes, well, whenever you need me. I'm officially retired now, so I can get to wherever you like. Oh, excellent. Well, you provide the car, and I'll provide the voice of common sense. Bye. They'll need a Thames barge for all the grit I'm going to offload, Elgar. Be an R in every month.
5: Ah, Ed!
11: Hi.
5: Ah, you are on your own.
4: Hello again, Jeff.
5: Haven't got Paris Hilton in here, then?
4: Who?
5: Someone you haven't heard of? We ought to put that up on the notice board.
4: Now, I'm well aware of who she is. I've written in the voice of her chihuahua. Well, both her chihuahuas. Two entirely different characters, I might add. What's the purpose of your allusion to the Tallulah Bankhead, de Nogeois?
5: Well, that very attractive young lady who called on you last week, they were all agog in the day room. Well, now she's been leaving messages for you all afternoon.
4: Oh, that was two different people, like the chihuahuas.
5: Mr. Popular.
4: Well, I'm happy to tell you, Jeff, just in case you're interested, that the young lady you saw came to offer me work.
5: Which you turned down, or...?
4: Of course. My work is Hoban Hullabaloo, which you see in 8,000 pieces before you.
5: Very pleased to hear it. We do have a helpline number if you get really stuck. Or just pull on the red cord there. So, can I put your name down for the duck race on the canal on Sunday morning?
4: Sadly, I have a prior engagement then about three locks downstream.
12: Thank you very much. The Bayou Boys will be back in five. I'm Jazz Mulvane, and if you're wondering why the film cameras are here at the Lockkeeper's Arms, the last South Bank show ever is going to be a fitting tribute to yours truly. So...
4: Only because they couldn't get Bonnie Langford.
12: Shut up. So, if you're sitting next to someone you don't want to be seen with on TV, now's the time to move.
13: I don't want to be seen sat next to you, Jazz.
4: That's all right, Ray, they can pixelate his face.
13: Hasn't he had enough done to it already?
4: Yep, more plastic in there than in those chairs.
13: Here, I'm going to get well pixelated, me. Where's that producer bird with the float? Here she is, blimey, she don't look old enough to buy me a drink.
4: Yes, that got you into difficulties in Thailand, I recall, Cliff.
14: Hi, Jazz, that was great.
12: Thank you, Polly. They were a bit rubbish, but I was pretty good, speaking objectively.
14: So, what were the Bayou Boys like?
13: Well, that water 20s will do for a start, thank you very much. Come on, Cliff, kiss Ed.
11: All right.
12: Great atmosphere in here, isn't it? Years to come, it'll be mentioned in the same breath as a cotton club.
14: A pub with no food. You know, this could really catch on, you know. A place where old guys with not much cash can come and just, like, drink beer.
4: Yes, I believe it was very popular from the 13th century to about 1985, before you were born, probably.
11: Run along and get a free drink, Ed. Polly and I have a flagship art programme to discuss.
4: I'm part of it, too. We spoke on the phone, Polly.
14: Are you Ed Redden?
11: What do you want to talk to him for?
4: Well, I'm representing the cinema going public. Think of me as a sort of people's prosecutor. You look surprised, Polly.
14: No, it's just you don't look like someone who lives at, what's it called, Charterhouse Castle or something?
11: It's sheltered housing. He's a tramp. Look at him. Can't you smell the carbolic? 8 different kinds of mash down his front.
13: Yeah, you don't need food with Eddie, yeah?
10: Just scrape him down with a penknife. Here you are, pint of blacksmith. Like me to hold it to your lips?
4: Yes, please, Cliff. Thank you, young man. Now, Polly, this interview, should we do it now?
14: Yes,
4: or?
14: We can. Or we could do it at Charterhouse Court.
4: Good, as long as I don't look like one of those has-been old Brits sitting by a pool.
11: What of, your own wee? Look, who's this South Bank show about? I'm ready for my solo. You, boy with the camera, stop it down to 8 and put a star filter on so you get a flare off my trumpet.
4: They say never work with animals, but I imagine there's quite a contingent of animals in Hollywood by now warning each other against working with Jazz Mulvane. Actually, Polly, I think I can say that a bit better. What if I say working with a surpassingly incompetent Jazz Mulvane? Would that make it clearer?
14: No, I think we've got that, Ed. Do you want to cut it there, Carl?
4: No animals were harmed during the making of this picture, but their reputations almost certainly were.
14: I think what with showing us the Polaroids of Jazz trying to grope Sally Field and reading out those bad reviews of his from the newspapers...
4: Well, you're very welcome to borrow the file, or I could run off some copies for you at reception. I've worked out a way of keeping the counter at naught.
14: Great. I'm just worried about it all coming across as quite bitter.
4: No, why should I be bitter? I'm warm, comfortable... I have my cat, I've got all my things around me in my little room here. Jigsaw. Oh, look, here's a VHS of Jazz's film about the Battle of the Earth's Core. Don't think any of those monkeys ever worked again.
14: Honestly, we've got loads, Ed. Oh, it's a bit stuffy in here, to be honest, and Carl's nearly passing out. We've got to get onto the M25 to Madonna's weekend place.
4: What exit is that?
14: 6, 7 and 8.
15: Hello, and whoever you are, very good morning to you. How can I help?
16: Is that Ed Reardon?
15: Indeed it is. Is that you, Ping? Hope you had a great weekend.
16: Excuse me, I'm supposed to say that?
15: We had the most marvellous weather here. Well, coffee outside on Sunday morning. Hotter than the Riviera, apparently.
16: What have they done to you, Ed? I knew there was something weird about that place. They've cut the top of your head off, zombified your brain and turned you into a smiley, beardy robot.
15: That may well have been one of the scheduled weekend activities, but I had a very invigorating time putting the South Bank show right about Jazz Mulvane.
16: Ed, what you should have been doing is working on Felix's book.
15: Well, at the risk of repeating myself like one of my fellow residents, I am no longer a writer. I'm a free man.
16: Do you have any idea what it's like in the office? Felix is going around trying out his acceptance speech for the Orange Prize.
15: Ah, the literary equivalent of the air guitar.
16: Ed, this is not helping. If you don't email me the first chapter of A Very Special Agent Indeed by tonight, you're fired.
15: Well, technically, Ping, as you represent me, I'm the one who fires you.
16: Okay, Ed, that's it. You really are fired.
15: No, you're fired.
16: No, you're fired.
15: No, you're fired. But I hope that won't stop you having a great weekend. Bye, bye, bye, bye, bye, bye, bye, bye, bye.
16: Oh, what? No author hangs up on Ping. Look what happened to James Corden. Oh, no, I'm never going to get round to sending everybody the picture of the man with his head up an elephant's bum at this rate. What a morning. Right, who else will do anything for a lunch? Harold Pinter, oh, no. Simon Gray, oh, bum cakes. John Mortimer, oh, this gets worse and worse. Oh. Ah, yay! Now, I thought I didn't have as many postcards from Tuscany this year. Hi, Jules, it's Ping. OK, Barnsley, turn your Magimix off and listen, because I've got a job for you.
4: Peckham Palaver. Done that one.
5: Ooh! Hello, Ed. Been lying low. Haven't seen you for a bit.
4: No, just enjoying my sunset years.
5: That's the ticket. How's Vaughan Williams?
4: Oh, Elgar. He's fine.
5: So what do we owe the honour of this rare visit to the day room?
4: Just returning the latest jigsaw. Billingsgate brouhaha.
5: Done it already? Wow. Must have got Stephen Fry to help you.
15: No.
5: All the pieces present and correct, I hope.
15: Actually, no. I'm afraid Elgar took a fancy to the basket of fish on the costermonger's head. Of course, I'm more than happy to reimburse you the 8 shillings and 9 pence, as it says on the box.
5: Oh, don't worry about that. The money doesn't matter. Maybe in future you could let me know beforehand, instead of us having to find out from a disappointed resident at a later date.
15: Well, I'm sorry, it won't happen again. Especially as I've finished them all now.
5: We'll just have to come up with something else to occupy you once you've waded through your post.
15: Thank you. London Review of Books. I wonder if they've printed my letter about the Simon Cowell phenomenon.
5: Now, there is a guy I respect. Firm, but fair.
15: No, nothing. A.S. Byatt telling us all what to think again. Where would we be without her, Jeff?
5: And this came for you too. Looks like a letter from a television company.
15: What? Oh, yes. Probably telling me I've ended up on the cutting room floor again. Yep. Hi, Ed. I have to tell you that if we'd used all the grit you supplied so generously, there wouldn't have been room for any oyster at all. So, sorry. 7 O's in So, only 1 R in Sorry.
5: Hardly worth missing the duck race for. Is that a cheque attached to it?
15: We would, however, like to use your brilliant photo of Jazz being hugged by Sally Field, so please find attached. £100.
5: Ah.
15: This is the life, eh, Jeff? Getting paid without having to write a single word.
5: Yes, I suppose that's one way of looking at it.
15: What time do you think it is, Elgar? Is that the Aurora Borealis over there, or just the lights on Berkhamsted Station? What have you got there? Well, it's all right for some, isn't it? Don't offer anyone else a bit of vole, will you? Pretty soon find out who your real friends are on the canal towpath. It's a useful experience for a writer to sleep rough, like my distinguished confreres Jack Kerouac, George Orwell, and Jonathan and Julie Myerson after their son had changed the locks, because it seems that writer is what I now am again, if only in the eyes of the Charterhouse Court Residence Committee. I was deemed to have been in breach of the rules by a unanimous vote, even if half of them were probably unaware they'd put their hands up. The case for my eviction was argued with an evangelistic zeal worthy of his hero Simon Cowell by the triumphant Jeff, who demanded that in addition to what he tried and narrowly failed to call my professional emolument, other misdemeanours should be taken into account, namely my disruptive attitude, especially on quiz night, and the business with the photocopier, my legerdemain having been captured on Charterhouse Court's security cameras, or as Jeff liked to call it, CCTV.
4: Yes, that's definitely dawn coming up, Elgar. The swimming pool will be open soon, so back in your basket, and we'll try and find someone to cash this cheque. One of those 100-length obsessives with a salary. Yes, you can take the crisp packet with you. Oh, just a minute. There you are. Come on. Oh.
13: Hey, come on, you. On your way.
4: Well, if you don't want people to sleep in the flume tube, you should say so. It should be appended to the list of your other prescribed activities, like smoking and petting and dive-bombing into the shallow end, none of which I was doing, and all of which that party of schoolchildren was guilty of. Judging from the cloudiness of the water, goodness knows what else besides.
13: And is it you that's left the cup basket in the changing room?
4: More petty fucking rules.
13: Hey, it's what I'm paying for.
15: Oh, well, you can cash a cheque for me then, could you?
13: Come on, out. And take your cat with you.
4: Right, we're on our way. Return to your high chair and your unnecessary neck exercises with a clear conscience.
17: Oh, hello, Mr. Reardon. Didn't recognise you without your cords on.
15: Olive, Pearl, hello.
17: We thought it sounded like you were causing trouble.
18: He'll be researching one of his books. That's what he usually says when he gets caught out.
15: Well, it's gratifying to see that something from my creative writing seminars has been absorbed.
17: Can't say we've done much writing as such now, but we still meet up for a chat.
18: And since they've started playing all that pop music in the library, you can't have a proper conversation.
19: This flapjack was in 2 pieces, so I made him knock 20p off.
15: Stan too, alert to a bargain as ever. Is it right if I join you?
17: Oh,
15: sorry, you seem to have knocked your flapjack on the floor. Never mind, I'll eat it.
17: Aren't they feeding you at the almshouse, then?
4: No, I, decided to, leave. I felt I was rapidly losing my identity, as they say in the shipping forecast.
19: Chucked out's what I heard.
17: Oh, Stan, I'm sure that's not right. Who told you that?
19: Well, Brian Davis's son, Jeff. He's a big cheese at Charterhouse Court. Going places, that lad. I had high hopes for him and our Julie once. Wasn't to be. You either like potholing or you don't.
17: So where are you laying your head, then?
4: Oh, here and there, friends, you know.
19: You haven't got any.
17: Not if you're asking lifeguards to cash a cheque for you.
4: Anyway, more to the point, what works of literature are you discussing these days?
17: Oh, we don't meet up to talk about books.
19: Well, not with the property market in its current state. It's fill your boots time.
17: Stan's a dab hand at spotting an investment. Is a byword in buy-to-let.
19: I go along to these auctions. Burko Repo. I'm building up quite a decent portfolio.
17: I'm tempted to dip my toe into the water myself.
19: This is one I've got my eye on today. One-bedroom flat. It's a snip.
4: Ah, so it is.
19: It's undervalued because the previous owner didn't look after it.
4: Perhaps he couldn't afford to.
19: No, benefits crowd you, probably.
17: And a smoker. Stay to that wallpaper.
4: Well, as the brochure says, he just needs a little TLC.
17: Is that a Chinese takeaway he's left on the table?
19: Must have done a flit. Suits me.
17: You all right, Mr. Reardon? You look as if you've seen a ghost.
4: Hello, Ping.
20: Hi, Ed. Oh, you brought us a hamper. That's nice. Just dump it next to Sir Chris Hoy's.
4: No, it's Elgar in here. You see before you two of us with our tails between our legs.
20: So you're up for rewriting Felix's memoirs, yeah?
4: Yes, if the position's still available.
20: Well, there are some really quite good writers who want to do this.
4: Please.
20: All right. And we weren't going to pay you. Wasn't that the arrangement?
4: It was, but I now find myself in need of £280 advance rent on my old flat.
20: You've got it back?
4: In a manner of speaking, a writing student of mine now seems to have become my landlord.
20: Oh, wow, that is so straight out of Thomas Hardy.
4: Isn't it just?
20: Yeah, the mayor of wherever.
4: Exactly. Or Tessa the Dudders. Also, I'd be grateful if you could cash this cheque for £100.
20: God, Ed, that's £380 already and you haven't rewritten a word. This is worse than dealing with Dan Brown on Da Vinci Code 2. Oh, don't you start.
4: He's hungry. We both are, actually.
20: All right. Manuscript by Monday morning, and I'll throw in Chris Hoy's hamper.
4: Done. Thank you very much, Pim. And have a great weekend.
20: Don't push it, Reardon.
6: Saturday. Back at Mole End. A bottle at my elbow, albeit of dams and whiskey from the Sir Chris Hoy hamper. A contented Elgar at my feet, replete with juniper-smoked kippers, and no need yet to resort to the half-eaten Chinese takeaway that I left in the flat 3 months ago. Like his benefactor, the Olympic gold medalist, Ed Reardon is back in the saddle, doing what he does best.
4: Look, this is not only incompetence, Amit, but malign incompetence. I was promised my 10-gig bundle, or whatever you call it, would be up and running by lunchtime. Indeed, I had a personal assurance from Richard. New Labour's Knight of the Realm demotically signs himself, but like one of his ill-fated balloons, it seems to have crashed. Yes, well, I hope so too, Amit, or I shall be forced to resort to dial-up, thus denying you and your irritating cohorts the pleasure of wasting my time with 0800 calls every 15 seconds. And if you... hello? Hello? Yeah, no, gone. Where were we, Elgar? I hope you like dogs, Felix, said Margaret Drabble. Whereupon, the little fellow jumped up onto my desk and proceeded to relieve itself over A.S. Byatt's latest opus. I'll look one up when we've got Wikipedia back. Both delivering a pithy comment on the work and hoping to prolong a sisterly feud that continues to this day. 2 days' rent there, Elgar. Time for a trosset truffle, I think. Oh, back online. Let's see if they've kept our seat warm at Casino 365.
3: Ed Reardon's Week starred Christopher Douglas, Stephanie Cole, John Fortune, Simon Greenall, Jeff McGiven, Philip Jackson, Rita May, Manjeet Mann, Tom Price, Barunkar O'Shaughnessy, and Geoffrey Whitehead. It was written by Christopher Douglas and Andrew Nichols. The producer was Dawn Ellis.
0: 31 and a half, 32, 33, 35, 40 and 10 is 50 and 50 is a pound. At first, when you are given change in new money, it may sound rather odd. So if you're puzzled by 31 and a half, 32, 33, 35, 40 and 10 is 50 and 50 is a pound, think decimal. Now there are 100 new pence in a pound. Think decimal. That way you'll find shopping simple.
21: Another collar with city dirt?
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24: You know, cats have minds of their own. That's why we love them. They really do know what they like. Tibby. Tibby, Tibby. Tibby the meat lover. And now he's easy to please with Kitty Cat meat and liver dinner. All the meat he loves and tasty liver too. It might have been cooked specially for him. And Tabby? She's happier than ever. She likes both the kitty cat dinners.
25: Now from Kitty Cat, fish and liver and meat and liver dinners for your cat. 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
26: Yes, it's for you. It's your dinner. It's called Cupboard Love. Cupboard Love's different. Comes in a packet, not a tin. See this foil pouch? Keeps it moist and squeezy. That's right. It's a new kind of cat food. Moist. It's good for you. Like it?
25: New Cupboard Love. What the well-cared-for cat has for dinner.
27: We had a party last night. It's one of the places in a worse shape. You know how it is. 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Still, I watch mine every morning with the Kellogg's Special K breakfast. 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
29: Jeremy Hardy speaks to the nation. A series of programs in which Jeremy Hardy explores what happens when BBC executives don't listen to the programs they broadcast. This week, How to Belong.
30: Thank you, welcome, welcome those of you who've listened before, those who've just discovered us, and those of you like me for whom radio is just a kind of voluntary tinnitus. In tonight's programme, I shall be talking to two people who've made a choice, the difficult and painful decision to work with me. Debbie Isett and Gordon Kennedy.
31: Hello. Hello.
30: Now, I believe we've already had a complaint. Debbie?
31: Yes, we've had an email from Minister for Culture, Media and Fish, Kim Howells. Dear bullshitters, I speak my mind and it doesn't take me very long. I don't know anything much, but I am a trained performance artist, skilled in radio, music and colouring in, all of which form part of the General Studies module of my degree in Ministerial Studies at the University of Englandshire. And in my days as a qualified radio humorist, we didn't need microphones. You had to project, and the listener could hear every word. It's people like you who cause hip-hop. Up yours, Kim Howells.
30: Send flowers to his wife.
31: Why?
30: Well, you've got to feel sorry for her, haven't you? Cast, any more messages from the listeners?
32: Yes, you've been offered exclusive membership of the Virgin Trains Platinum Card Holder Scheme, which entitles you to go right past all the other passengers and walk straight to your destination.
30: Last week we discussed how to be yourself, but tonight we're looking at how we relate as members of a group. We are all members of what today are called communities. We are ethnic, we are cultural, some of us are religious, some have disabilities, we are fans, devotees, subscribers. Men even talk about their members to suggest something joined but not always 100% committed. When a person belongs to a group, we have certain expectations of them. Sometimes a person's behaviour seems particularly discordant given their own group history. For example, we had two Home Secretaries in a row, Michael Howard and Jack Straw, who are the descendants of refugees. So when David Blunkett took over, I was waiting for him to start jailing and deporting as many blind people as possible. But he too But he too focused his attacks on refugees. He's rounded up Romanies and televised their expulsion. He has Home Office officials at Prague Airport screening out dark skins because they might be Romanies. And I have to say, I find something especially disturbing about a person with a disability behaving in a way I believe to be racist. It's the fact of the oppressed oppressing each other that irks me most. And I think it's because I am a male, able-bodied, white Anglo-Saxon Protestant. We decide who's to be oppressed. Don't come to us with lists to show willing. But sometimes people ask the rather fatuous question, how does the oppressed become the oppressor, as though there are forms to be filled in accompanied by two proofs of address. The question is, how does the oppressed avoid becoming the oppressor? If anything can be said to be human nature, other than an innate taste for Worcester sauce flavour wheat crunchies, it is the tendency to do unto others things we don't like having done to ourselves. And sometimes we suppress the empathy that our inside knowledge should give us in order to prove that our experience hasn't made us soft and that we belong to the mainstream. When Thatcher got in, some people thought it would be good for women and were cruelly disappointed. I'm sure if Ian Duncan Smith became Prime Minister, he would do nothing for people who, people with their... Well, you know. Anyhow... Sometimes we have a hard time feeling we belong to a group, membership of which we are saddled with. For example, I have never thought I'm a proper bloke. I have no interest in cars, tools, sport or mountain bikes. The one thing that does activate my X chromosomes is a barbecue. Men, it has been discovered, have a fire-starting gene. This kicks in not only during the balmy, smoke-filled days of summer, but also during the bonfire season of autumn and winter. The period around November the 5th is very important to us. It puts us in touch with our primordial selves to build a big pile of leaves, torch it and develop a slightly sicky feeling as it all gets horribly out of hand. That's why the patio season is safer. We can give vent to our burning tendencies in a secure, controlled environment with the fire safely contained in metal. But we still get to hold the sharp things. Not the effete, short-handled, kitchen-sharp things Mother uses the rest of the year. Peelers and corers and zesters. Big, nasty, outside garden pointy things. We stand firm with our barbecue tools like a warrior chieftain. We are Conan the Suburbian. But apart from fire, I've got no great interest in most of the things men are supposed to like. But sometimes I wonder whether lots of other men secretly feel the same way as me. To be a proper man, you have to like football, preferably to the point of hysteria. A man stands on a freezing football terrace, shouting the C word as though the ability to pronounce it were about to be taken from him, affecting an acute insight into the game while unable to grasp the one key fact that foreigners are better at it, and commenting on the fitness of men who can run around for 45 minutes without stopping, when he himself can't raise a knee past waist height without breaking wind. Is he truly passionate about football? Does he really love it? Or would it just destroy his sense of himself if he admitted he'd rather be watching West Side Story? Now, Gordon, I believe Scottish men take football very seriously.
1: Yes, although most Rangers fans would rather be watching the hanging of Sir Roger Casement.
30: But isn't it a more macho society in any case?
1: Oh, yes. I mean, we don't have your crises and issues and allergies. I mean, we've no time for wheat intolerance. We're too busy being intolerant of each other.
30: Well, what team do you support?
1: Partick Thistle.
30: What religion are they?
1: Actually, Jeremy, they are the favoured team of non-sectarian Scots.

0: What team do you support?
1: Partick Thistle.
0: What religion are they?
1: Actually, Jeremy, they are the favoured team of non-sectarian Scots.
0: Protestant non-sectarians or Catholic non-sectarians?
1: Oh, Protestant.
0: Yeah. Well, all this serves to demonstrate that a sense of cultural belonging can mean a number of things in the United Kingdom of Great Britain and Northern Ireland. Great Britain comprises three countries and the United Kingdom incorporates part of another country. Now, I don't want to make light of the Irish situation because it's a tense and uncertain period in which only the presence of thousands of British soldiers prevents Ireland from sliding into unity. The British have spent a lot of our history playing around with national boundaries. Historically, we always spoke of Irish and Jewish people either as a problem or a question. The Jewish question being, now I'm a question. This way of viewing human beings can, of course, lead to problems, but in the last resort, partition is always a creative and lasting solution, as we've seen in Ireland, India, and, of course, Palestine, which we held briefly between the tenures of Turkey and America. Ultimately, most national boundaries are messy and arbitrary, and if people feel their identity to be something, it's quite hard to tell them they're wrong, since identity is in great part psychological. I think it's quite clear that Gibraltar adjoins Andalusia and not Suffolk. And that, it makes a lot more sense for them to be Spanish, so they can nap in an organised way in the afternoon heat, rather than dozing off in a chair and waking up scared and disoriented with an erection and a long streak of saliva making its way down their chests. But 99% of them think a red pillar box makes them British, so it's quite difficult to persuade a man called Graham Luis Gonzalez Rodriguez Santiago Smythe that he's an embarrassing relic of empire. Of course, people who live in colonial outposts are often far more keen to fly the flag than people who live in the motherland. That's why World Cup time is a bit scary with the whole country decked out like a loyalist estate. But it's very easy for me as a British citizen secure in my own state to cry a pox on all nationalism. A pox on all nationalism, see? But then I would distinguish between people seeking self-determination from empire and people wanting to remain part of it. Empire used to be represented as a paternal burden, and perhaps being a colonial power is a bit like being a parent. At first you find the rebellious child who wants independence to be your biggest problem, but eventually it's the one who won't leave home and is going increasingly weird. Then there are people trying to belong in this country who are told they don't belong here. Around Britain, the government is determined to dump asylum seekers in camps situated in the kind of rural communities where the post office is being closed just as it was finally beginning to be accepted. In London, we're fairly used to seeing a variety of cultures represented, so it is the special mission of the Evening Standard to overcome our acceptance of difference. Women begging while holding babies are the people we are most exhorted to fear and loathe. Now, for those outside the metropolis, I should explain that The Standard is a bogus newspaper, littering the underground. So-called vendors with dull eyes and grey skin block station entrances begging in strangled cries for harried commuters to drop some small change into their inky palms in return for a hastily cobbled together rag. And don't kid yourself, the money finds its way into the pocket of a wealthy press baron. This is an organised business. Anyway, let's move on to the to one of the major things that people belong to. If you believe the tenets of a religion, I suppose you have to abstain from things you're not supposed to do in that religion. But you can't demand that people who don't believe in it obey the rules. If the creator in your credo says, thou shalt not run with scissors, or return not to the firework that is lit, he's being quite practical. He tells you you're not allowed to sneeze or eat crisps, he's just being bloody minded. So you indulge him if you want to, I'm going my own way. I'll respect that you have your rules so long as you respect the fact that I come from a culture of pig-eating drunks. On other matters, I probably have more in common with you than I have with my fellow drunken pig eaters. This raises another issue about belonging. I am an atheist, but although secular, am I culturally a Christian? Well, I like hymns and homemade chutney, but I don't like Raffles or Cliff Richard. And I like the fact that Jesus turns the Bible from an 18 to a PG, but I don't like the way Christianity wallows in death. The idea of people in a synagogue drinking the blood of a Messiah is unthinkable. Apart from anything else, if you used kosher wine for the communion, people would think the Saviour died of diabetes.

0: cities. But of course, in the Jewish religion, the Messiah doesn't redeem humankind by dying. That wouldn't be thought of as a successful outcome. I often think I should have been Jewish. I work in show business, I prefer cheesecake to Victoria Sponge, and I'm rubbish at DIY. The idea that the Jews are responsible for the crucifixion of Jesus is ridiculous. How many Jewish people could assemble something like that and have it stay up for a whole weekend? On the other hand, I'd like to have been a Catholic so I could explain why I'm tormented by self-loathing and frightened of nuns. And if I were a Buddhist, I could explain the fact that I keep saying the same things over and over again. It is sometimes said that European culture is Judeo-Christian, but usually by right-wing politicians who've inserted the Judeo to sound less Nazi. The Front National and even the British National Party have realised that acceptable hate figures change over time. In Holland, we even saw the rise of a far-right party led by an openly gay man. And people voted for him in large numbers, seemingly on the basis that he's dead. True, the only good fascist is a dead one, but it's hardly a manifesto. I thought Ulster loyalists were the only bigots to rally around a dead gay Dutchman. In this country, the Daily Mail, which supported Hitler before the Second World War, wrote in 1938, "The way stateless Jews from Germany are pouring into every port of this country is becoming an outrage. Today it would express the same hatred, but the target would be gypsies, and the role of international religious bogeyman has been filled by Islam. Even the issue of Turkey's membership of the EU has become a debate about whether it's a good or bad thing for a lot of Muslims to become EU citizens, when it should have had more to do with the plight of the Kurds. There is also the matter of Turkey not really being in Europe, but then Israel's been in the Eurovision Song Contest for 30 years, with no more than a yearly sense of..."
1: "Oh, you're here. OK."
0: "So what the hell? But people are seriously saying that the EU is Christian, which explains why there are only two fishes left to feed all of us." And you think, hang on a minute. The thing starts as a way of cheering Germany up because they were feeling left out of the celebrations about the fact that they lost the war. It becomes a trade association, meanders toward federal statedom, turns into a military alliance, and then adopts an official religion. I think I preferred it when it was principally an experiment to find out what happens when you throw a lot of butter in the sea. But of course, Turkey will join because of its strategic importance. And lots of Turkish people will be quite pleased because they see the EU as being a guardian of human rights. This is also the received wisdom of the British liberal middle class, who think Europe is our only salvation because they have drinkable mid-priced table wine and proportional representation. They think European legislation can force us to be free, like a boy in a movie who throws stones at his pet to make it return to the wild, or rather, like an accurate simile. In fact, membership of international clubs doesn't seem to have acted as much of a brake on the behaviour of governments. Today, people are looking to the UN to stop the war on Iraq. But the last Gulf War happened under the auspices of the United Nations, and the use of depleted uranium then has left terrible birth defects. Huge numbers of people in Iraq have been born with no eyes. We asked for a statement from the Defence Secretary, and he said,
2: "Dear Jim, with regard to your claims about people born with no eyes, it is in fact the case that Saddam Hussein is withholding eyes from his own people. Sources that we cannot identify because we've made them up have confirmed that he has warehouses stockpiled high with eyes and refuses to distribute them to his people or cooperate with the UN's Eyes for Oil program. Our information is that he intends to use these eyes for spying purposes, dropping them in London with tiny parachutes, or maybe filling them with anthrax and sneaking them into buffets in Kuwait. Lots of love, Jeff."
0: People like Claire Short and the Lib Dems say no war without a UN resolution. Ordinary member states don't have any clout. The UN's got 171 members, and the only thing most of them get out of it is the free headphones. But one thing that is blunting the habitual militarism of the right in Britain at the moment is the fact that this country is now so clearly the political property of the United States. This has been the case since the Second World War, but what sickens the Tories is that Tony Blair is so blatant about it. Blair is certainly not Bush's poodle. Prison bitch would be more accurate. At least Margaret Thatcher tried to convey the impression that she was the dominant partner in the special relationship. She approached Reagan publicly in a way that suggested she was determined to continue giving him long-term care, even though he no longer recognised her. And John Major was able to travel the world without anyone recognising him. Now he's only able to keep travelling the world because no one abroad knows what Edwina Curry looks like. But in America, Blair is now as famous as Thatcher was because the American people see Britain as their only friend in the world. But Blair makes us into the worst kind of friend because America is saying,
3: I just don't understand. Why does everyone hate me?
0: At which point a true friend would say,
1: well, maybe you need to stop annoying everyone.
0: But Britain says,
4: forget everyone else, pal. It's just you and me now.
0: And Blair writes,
4: I love you.
0: Yeah. All right, thank you, Gordon. And Blairites have an enormously inflated idea of his role on the world stage. They're always telling us how the Americans really want us on board. Well, rail passengers really want a toilet on board, but look how they treat it. And no other country is so keen to assume this role. After September the 11th, most countries just sent a card reading, sorry for your sad loss. I think the French went so far as to bring over a casserole and say,
5: you need something hot. It's all ready. Just pop it on the stove on a low heat, but don't let it boil because it will ruin the flavour.
0: But Britain announced to the world,
6: anyone who wants to attack America had better come through us.
0: And we're all thinking, I'm not making light of the atrocity of September the 11th, although it's worth mentioning that between 2,000 and 3,000 people died in the attacks and that between 11,000 and 12,000 Americans are shot dead every year by their fellow countrymen. It's gleefully pointed out by the National Rifle Association that a far greater number of Americans shoot themselves. But I'm bound to ask, in a country where there are people who find that consoling, why wouldn't you shoot yourself? And, of course, America more than settled the World Trade Center score in terms of civilian Afghan lives without managing to destroy Al-Qaeda. But we've already lost interest in Afghanistan anyway, because the war against terrorism has become the war on terror, an even more nebulous concept. At least terrorism is an activity. Terror is merely an emotion. It's like having a war on teen angst or midlife crisis. Whether or not Saddam has weapons of mass destruction, we don't know. We do know that hidden underground in Iraq are large stocks of a toxic liquid that clings to the skin and suffocates victims by blocking their pores. It's called oil. Now, some people tell me that oil isn't the reason for America's interest in Iraq and that Israel is calling the shots and wants America to attack Iraq. Well, whether or not Sharon would like America to attack Iraq, why would he be able to make it happen? Well, from time to time when I'm talking to someone and I'm criticising Israel's treatment of the Palestinians, they'll say, well, yeah, and the problem is America is run by Jews. And I'll say, no, that's not the problem, and it's not really true. And they'll say, well, Hollywood is run by Jews. And I'll say, oh, what, so the occupation is Mel Brooks's fault? I think they've got the relationship the wrong way round. Israel, like Britain, is a client state of America's. It's a strategic matter. Our special relationship with America isn't secured by a secret British Beverly Hills cabal made up of Michael Caine, Ozzy Osbourne and Catherine Zeta-Jones. But I've heard people say America is controlled by Jewish money. What's Jewish money? A dollar bill with the end snipped off? Money. Money does not have a culture. Corporations control America, and corporations are not moved by national sentiment except when it serves their interests. And one of the reasons I feel so strongly about this is that last year I spent time in the occupied territories with activists opposing the occupation, and among the most fervent and dedicated of them were Jews, from Britain, from America, and from Israel itself. Now, some of you might have heard me last year being interviewed on the Today program or Broadcasting House about my experiences on the West Bank. Now that I am less of a gibbering wreck, I can explain to you more clearly what I was doing there. I was attempting to make a documentary about the international solidarity movement, which brings activists from around the world to take part in non-violent protests against the occupation of the West Bank and Gaza. I arrived on Good Friday. On Easter Sunday, I was fairly shaken up to see the Holy Family Maternity Hospital, which had in March been sprayed with gunfire. The main focus of the shooting had been the statue of the Virgin Mary on the top of the church in the middle of the hospital grounds. But remarkably, the game old girl kept her foothold. I couldn't for the life of me see how the army could claim that she'd been a threat. I know her statues are reputed to move, but hardly ever in a sudden way. Just to suggest she might be reaching for a concealed weapon. The next day I joined a march from Bethlehem to Beit Jala, and some of you might recall we were shot at, which I can't recommend, but doesn't half toughen you up. I now don't feel quite the level of intimidation from security personnel over here. Metropolitan Police, Royal Ulster Constabulary. I'm like, oh, baton charge me, big boy. I don't get out of bed for anything less than an armoured personnel carrier now. As we approached this Israeli APC, we all went quiet in accordance with our non-violence training. This training was given to us by a pacifist Christian group, and some of it did feel a bit soppy. We had to do role play and workshops called Tear Gas Is Our Friend and Learning to Embrace Your Bullet Hole. That is interesting and useful. One important thing you learn is not to be provoked. Because if I'd kicked off, the army would have known about it. I don't start trouble, but I know how to finish it. Now, another thing you do is to choose the people who on a demonstration will negotiate with the security forces. So us having stopped some way short of the APC, our two negotiators approached the armoured vehicle with arms outstretched in a non-threatening posture to ask that we be allowed to pass in peace. But immediately the soldiers started shooting. But part of the training we had is you must try to avoid running because it creates panic. So the idea is you retreat slowly facing the army. So I thought, well, I'm here as a mediator, but I'm going to do my bit at this moment, because I didn't come here as part of this movement, but at this moment, with this movement, is where I belong. I am going to retreat as taught, walking slowly, in a non-violent posture, non-aggressively, but defiantly, standing firm in solidarity with these people, not panicking or running or showing fear, but making sure I'm stood behind a really big bugger. Anyway, after a couple of days holed up in this hotel in Bethlehem, some of us were evacuated by the British consulate. It wasn't the first evacuation of the week for me, I can tell you. Tank muzzle outside the hotel window will do that for you in the morning. But I'm happy to report that being evacuated by the British consulate is a marvellous experience, and although I am not patriotic, it did give me the rare opportunity to feel glad to be British, because there we were in Bethlehem and the army had invaded the whole town and all the various consulates sent vehicles to evacuate their nationals, the British, Italians, Japanese and Americans, and without wishing to disrespect my new American comrades, I felt very glad not to be going with them. Because they were collected in armoured limousines. Their drivers had helmets, body armour and guns. Our man had driving gloves. And travel suites. And as we sat in the Range Rover, the Italian vehicle had to back out to let a Red Crescent ambulance through, and he was having a hard time. And our driver said, "Da, imagine that, an Italian having difficulty reversing." And I thought, oh, fantastic. It's the 21st century and you're doing World War II material. But he got us to the consulate in Jerusalem and out came the British consul and he was lovely. He said, "Oh, come in, you've had quite an ordeal." And I thought, oh, marvellous. Wilfred Hyde White lives. And he said, "This is my charming wife, darling. Could you get a G&T for the young anarchists? They've had the most beastly time." Well, before we finish, we do have time for a couple of questions from the studio audience, and this is the part of the show I like to call Time for a Couple of Questions from the Studio Audience. And if anyone has any interesting questions about anything at all, there's a man in a mauve shirt there. Is that mauve or is that more purple? I'd say mauve. Split the difference. Hideous. No, sorry.
7: Do you think we'll go to war?
0: Do you think we'll go to war? Yeah, of course we will. Of course we'll go to war because America is determined for us to go to war. And it's just reached this point where the government says, well, it's not inevitable, so that when it does happen, they can say, well, it wasn't inevitable, so we must have had a good reason. I have these arguments with people, and they say, well, do you think we should have a war? And I say, no, frankly. They say, well, what's your alternative? And what? That's not an argument. This is the end of logic. I mean, you could come down in the middle of your night and find your partner copulating with the video recorder. And you say, what the hell are you doing? They say, well, what's your alternative? I don't know. A cushion, it's softer. I don't know. The man at the back there with a big no smoking sign above his head. Did you bring that or did you just choose to speak that? Gentleman there, talk to my pointing stick.
8: If you could steal someone's identity, whose would you steal?
0: If I could steal someone's identity... Who, what, and have the whole passport and everything? I don't know, I'd have Sarah Michelle Gellar's. because then I could look at her naked all day long. I know, but she'd look like me then, wouldn't she? If I stole her, well, it'd just be her inner identity, or do I get all the lallies and everything? This is a debased conversation. If you'd asked that to Mark Lawson, he was like, I'd have chosen Proust. But me? Me? Buffy the Vampire Slayer. Any other questions at all?
7: Does this bit of the show go straight to Radio 4, or perhaps does it go straight to BBC 7?
0: This is all going out live. Is there Radio 7? How many have they got now? Yes! Is that a cable station?
9: Yeah.
0: We ain't got cable anymore. Got the old box, mind. 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
0: I could, and then I could, to the telly on, listen to Radio 7 and stare at a blank screen. Be pointless, but better than watching Dead Ringers. Hello, I'm Nigella Lawson. I'm glad you told me, because I wouldn't have a bloody clue otherwise. Well, studio audience, many thanks. And if you'd like to join our studio audience, there's a lengthy and humiliating initiation ritual to be endured. Well, I'm off to my meeting of lapsed Anglicans against transubstantiation on balance. Until next week, goodbye.
2: Jeremy Hardy, Speech to the Nation star Debbie Isaac and Gordon Kennedy, who are owned by and would be nothing without Jeremy Hardy. The producer was David Tyler, and the programme was a Positive production for the BBC, which belongs to us all.

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1: We had a party last night. It's one of the places in a worse shape. You know how it is. You leave things overnight, takes twice as long to put them right. A bit like forgetting to watch your weight. Still, I watch mine every morning with the Kellogg's Special K breakfast. 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

0: We present Brothers-in-Law by Henry Cecil and Basil Dawson, starring Richard Briers with Terence Alexander, Julia Lockwood, and Bridget Armstrong. Episode 3, Statistics, featuring this week's guest stars, John LeMessurier and Richard Wattis.
1: Roger.
2: Why are you sitting there groaning like a grampus?
3: They don't.
2: What?
3: Grampuses don't groan, they puff.
2: All right, why are you puffing? Incidentally, what is a grampus?
3: Well, it's a... You know, everyone knows that.
2: Well, I don't. What is it?
3: I don't know.
2: Roger, for heaven's sake, just because you've no work at the moment, there's no need to succumb to this grampus syndrome.
3: It isn't the lack of work so much.
2: Well, it's not work, it's not health. You've been crossed in love, is that it?
3: Double cross, actually. There are two girls in my life.
2: Is one of them Sally?
3: Yes.
2: And she stood you up?
3: No, I stood her up. Stood them both up, together, actually.
2: Together? What on earth did you do that for?
3: It's a long story.
2: Yeah, well, don't tell me then. Look, I'm terribly sorry you two are all washed up.
3: You don't sound very sorry.
2: Oh, it's nil wind.
3: Where you going?
2: It's been a long, hard day. I thought a cosy little dinner for two.
3: Oh, no, thanks, Henry. I couldn't eat a thing, really, I couldn't. Do you think I ought to keep up my strength, though? You think... Henry, where are you? Hey, Henry! What do you mean a cosy little dinner for two? Henry!
4: Oh, it's you.
3: Sally, where is he?
4: Who?
3: Henry.
4: Roger, where do you think you're going? I didn't ask you in.
3: Isn't he here?
4: No, he rang up.
3: The telephone. That was devilish clever.
4: Roger, do stop puffing.
3: It's the grampus syndrome. Sally, you know everything. What is a grampus?
4: Kind of whale.
3: If that's Henry, send him away.
4: It isn't. It's Mother. I'm going out with her this evening.
3: Oh, well, tomorrow then?
4: We'll see. Ring me up sometime when you're sure there isn't a double booking.
3: That will never happen again. You must believe me.
4: Roger, let go of me. I can't keep Mother waiting any longer.

0: Morning, Roger. Your troubles are over.
1: How do you know?
0: I've been chatting up your girlfriend. She's in the pupils' room.
1: Sally?
0: No, Joy.
1: Ha ha, very funny.
0: Oh, she's quite a dish, isn't she?
1: Well, in a strictly physical sense. Henry, she's not really here.
0: In a strictly physical sense, yes.
1: What does she want?
0: As if you didn't know. Why don't you give her a break and forget about Sally?
1: That would be very convenient for you, wouldn't it?
0: That'd be very convenient all round.
1: Except I'm not remotely interested in Joy.
0: Not even in a strictly physical sense?
1: Well, perhaps there are times when one's baser nature comes to the surface and Henry, I won't see her. I can't. Get rid of her.
0: Sorry, I've got to see Grimes. And you wouldn't thank me if I did. She's brought you a present.
1: There's nothing she could possibly give me that would have the slightest influence on me. What is it?
0: She'll tell you. Now go on, there's no one else in the pupil's room, so make the most of it. In a strictly physical sense.
1: Now, Joy, this is not good enough.
2: Darling Roger.
1: I'm not your darling Roger. Now you listen to me, Joy.
2: Come closer, darling, then you won't have to shout.
1: Now, Joy, you listen to me. Now, you listen to me, Joy.
2: I'm listening.
1: I forgot what I was going to say.
2: I expect you were going to say, this is where you work, and it's very naughty of me to come and waste your time.
1: Thank you. Joy, this is where I work, and it's very naughty of you.
2: But, Roger, I didn't come to see you.
1: What?
2: Well, of course, I hoped to see you while I was here, but I'm really only a messenger. I brought something to your clerk.
1: To Alec? What on earth is it?
2: Can't you guess, darling? Something for you.
1: Ah, the present.
2: In a way, it's a brief.
1: I don't care what it is. It won't make any difference. A brief? What do you mean? Well, you can't brief counsel?
2: No, but my uncle can.
1: Your uncle? He's a solicitor?
2: Alfred Merivale of Thornton, Merivale and Co.
1: And he's sent me a brief?
2: Yes, darling. He likes to encourage clever young barristers. At least he does when I ask him.
1: Joy, I don't know what to say.
2: You could thank me.
1: Thank you.
2: Properly.
1: Yes, someone might come in.
2: Not if we lean on the door.
1: No, we shouldn't. No, I really don't think we would. Well, perhaps in a strictly physical...
2: Darling Roger.
1: Joy, you mustn't think. Just because I...
2: Darling, wait till you've stopped puffing.
1: It's that Grampus syndrome again.
2: What is a Grampus, Roger? Do you know?
1: Well, of course I know. It's a sort of whale.
2: Oh, you're so clever, darling. You know everything.
1: Well, one has to be well informed in this profession.
2: Bless you. I won't keep you from your work any longer. I expect you've lots to do.
1: Well, one keeps busy, you know.
2: And I expect Uncle Alfred will send you lots more after you win this case.
1: If I win it. What is the case, Joy?
2: I don't know, but it's in the Northwestern County Court, and I'll be there to hear you.
1: No!
2: Don't worry, darling, I won't open my mouth this time.
1: Joy, please, I'd rather you didn't come.
2: I can't put it off now. Dear Henry's promised to take me.
1: Who?
2: Mr. Blakegrove.
1: Dear Henry? You've only just met him.
2: I know a dear Henry when I see one. Goodbye for now, darling. Good luck, and don't work too hard.

0: I say, dear Henry, I mean Henry.
1: Yes?
0: You know about racing, don't you?
1: As much as the next man.
0: Well, I'm the next man. I don't know a thing.
1: Well, what's the problem?
0: Well, my man suing the other chap because he won on the races. But you can't sue for bets, can you?
1: No, of course not.
0: I knew you couldn't.
1: Then why ask?
0: Well, it's a bit more complicated than that, you see. My man says that he and the defendant agreed to operate a system.
1: Oh, I know that system.
0: Well, look, wait a minute, will it? Look, he says they won with this one, but the defendant's sticking to the money.
1: Oh, that's different. That's not a bet. Of course your chap can sue if the other fellow really had the money and if there really was an agreement to share, but can you prove it?
0: Well, I suppose it rather depends on who the judge believes. Well,
1: in that case, I'd say your best bet is to try and persuade the other side to settle.
0: Out of court?
1: Of course. Do you know who's against you?
0: It's a chap called Trent.
1: Oh, he won't settle, not if he thinks he's got half a defence. On the other hand, with Trent against you, you've a fair chance of winning against the odds.
0: Why? Is he pretty bad?
1: No, he's very good. He's too good, in fact.
0: How can anyone be too good?
1: Well, he drives the judges up the wall. He's always telling them what the law is.
0: Oh, does he always know?
1: Mostly, yes. Tony Trent's usually right. And judges don't like being taught their business. Well, you'll be all right, Roger. You'll find the judge eating out of your hand. Do you know, I've actually seen a look of real hatred on a judge's face as he addressed Mr. Trent. I'm looking forward to this.

0: Well, you see, it won't do, you see. It doesn't make sense.
1: Your Honour?
0: Yes, Mr. Trent, what is it now?
1: Your Honour was suggesting to the witness that he's talking nonsense.
0: Yes, but so he is.
1: On the contrary, it is Your Honour who is in error.
0: I don't like your addressing me in that way.
1: I don't like having to do it, Your Honour.
2: Perhaps I can help, Your Honour.
0: Now, can you understand what Mr. Trent is getting at, Mr. Thursby?
2: I've no idea, Your Honour.
0: Yes, well, that makes two of us. Let us deal with the witness's statement.
2: If I can help, Your Honour.
0: Well, thank you, Mr. Thursby.
1: As a matter of fact, I was addressing Your Honour.
0: Now, sit down, Mr. Trent. I want to hear what Mr. Thursby has to say. Come on. Yes, Mr. Thursby.
2: Your Honour, the witness said that he'd backed a horse which won at 4-1.
0: Oh.
2: But the bookmaker cheated him out of £1.
0: Mm-hmm.
2: Then Your Honour asked him how much the bookmaker gave him, and he said £4. And Your Honour said, that's right, isn't it? 4 times 1 is 4. But the witness still said he was cheated. It was then that Your Honour said he was talking nonsense. May I very respectfully agree with Your Honour?
0: Thank you, Mr. Thursby.
1: May I, less respectfully as far as Mr. Thursby is concerned, say that he is talking nonsense?
0: Well, that means I am too.
1: Your Honour said it.
0: How dare you, Mr. Trent?
1: What have I done, Your Honour?
0: You said I was talking nonsense.
1: No, indeed not, Your Honour. It was Your Honour who said that. As a matter of fact, I have a shorthand note. Your Honour, it
0: yes,
1: says
0: well,
1: that...
0: Never mind your shorthand note, Mr. Trent. Just get on with it, will you, for heaven's sake. If you still maintain that the witness was talking sense, Mr. Trent, what is your explanation?
1: The explanation, Your Honour, is perfectly simple, and the witness would have given it, had he been allowed the opportunity. When the bet was placed, the witness gave the bookmaker the stake money, namely £1.
0: Mm.
1: So that when the witness won the bet, the bookmaker ought to have given him not £4, but £5. But bookmaker did as many bookmakers do. When the witness came to collect his winnings, full of joy and thinking that 4-1 was a very nice price, the bookmaker asked him how much he wanted, and the witness, who was not a racing man, knowing that he had won £4, asked for £4, forgetting his stake money of £1. In this way, some bookmakers make quite a bit on the side.
0: Yeah. Well, I don't understand a thing about bookmakers or racing. How on earth am I to judge this case without some knowledge of the turf?
1: Perhaps Your Honour would like to adjourn the case so that you can attend a race meet.
0: Yes, well, it's not often that I find myself in agreement with you, Mr. Trent, but I think that's a very good idea, very good idea. What do you think, Mr. Thursby?
2: If Your Honour thinks it's a good idea, I think it's a good idea, Your Honour.
0: Yes.
1: And if Your Honour would like it, I would take it upon myself to instruct you in the ways of the racing fraternity.
0: I would like few things less, Mr. Trent. I will go on my own account. Is there a meeting tomorrow?
1: Yes, Your Honour. Mm-hmm. At Kempton Park.
2: Ah. A day at the races, Sally. Kempton Park tomorrow. What do you say?
3: I didn't know you were a racing man, Roger.
2: I'm not, but I've got to learn. It's that case I was telling you about. You see, as long as the judge knew nothing and I knew nothing, that made two of us. But if Trent turns the judge into another expert, that'll make two of them. You see, it's like this.
3: All right, Roger, I get the point. Of course you'll have to go. And if you're sure you haven't asked anyone else, I'd love to go with you. I've been thinking, dear Henry. Roger will have to go, too.
4: Yes, dear Joy, but if you were thinking of going with him, you're too late. I happen to be speaking to Sally on the telephone, and it seems he's taking her.
3: Then, why don't you and I go together?
4: There's nothing I'd like more, but I'm not sure I can spare the time.
3: You can spare the time. And we don't have to stay together, dear Henry. It's extraordinary how one bumps into people at race meetings.
4: Dear Joy, what a girl you are. All this and low cunning, too. Kempton Park it is.

0: Roger, this is fun. I hope you get a lot more cases like this.
1: You wouldn't if you knew.
0: Knew what?
1: Nothing. Nothing at all.
2: Oh, good Lord, look. There's Henry, isn't it? Yes, yes, it is. Oi, oi. Henry. Do you see, Sally? It's Henry with some girl or other.
0: Yes, Roger. I see.
1: What?
2: Oh, no. He can't.
0: Another double booking?
1: What? No, I didn't know she was going to be here. I swear I didn't.
0: Roger, darling, there you are at last. Hello, Sarah. Good afternoon, Joyce. Nice to see you, Henry.
3: Yeah, nice to see you, Sally.
0: What a crowd. Have you been looking for me long, Roger?
1: Not long. What? No. Looking for you for? I didn't know you were coming.
0: You might have guessed. After all, I was in court and saw what happened. Pity you couldn't be there, Sarah.
3: I'm not sure I like the atmosphere on the course. Sally, why don't we go over to the paddock and look at the horses?
0: Thank you, Henry. It would be a great relief to look at the horses.
1: Sally, don't go.
0: Don't worry, darling. Dear Henry can look after himself. Roger, there's the judge. Now's your chance.
1: Chance what?
0: Talk to him before that awful Trent man turns up. Give him some winners.
1: I don't know what's going to win.
0: I do. At least Uncle Alfred told me. And I've got a marked card. You take it.
1: Well, what's the point?
0: Don't be silly, darling. If you give the judge some good tips and he makes money, he'll be prejudiced in your favour.
4: Good afternoon, Thursby.
1: Oh, hello, Judge. May I introduce Miss Joy Merivale, Judge McLaren.
0: How do you do?
4: How do you do?
0: What do you fancy for this race, Judge McLaren?
4: Well, I don't fancy any of them, Miss Merivale, but as I'm here, I thought I might risk a pound on the favourite.
0: Well, if you want to lose your money, but Roger's got a certainty for this one.
4: Oh, happy Thursby.
1: Have I, Joy?
0: On the card.
1: On the card, Judge.
4: Oh, I see, but what's the animal's name?
1: Animal?
4: Hmm.
1: Oh, horse! Horse! hang on, just a minute. Now, let me see. Oh, yeah. Capsule.
4: Capsule? Well, why not? One horse is the same as another to me. If you advise it, Thursby, I'll put my pound on Capsule.
0: You won't regret it. Go and make the bet for him, Roger.
1: What? Well, oh, yes, yes, right. You leave it to me, Judge. I'll get you the bit of best odds.
3: Good afternoon, Judge. I don't suppose you remember me, Blagrove.
4: Oh, indeed, I remember. Skinner and the Upchurch India Rubber Company.
0: What a memory.
4: Yeah, well, he made a memorable ass of himself. Sorry, I beg your pardon, Blagrove. Shouldn't have said that.
3: Well, why not, Judge? It's true. this is Sally Mannering, Judge McLaren.
0: How do you do?
4: How do you do? Yes.
0: What are you doing in the next race, Judge McLaren?
4: Well, doing all right. I'm doing nothing, Miss Mannering. As a matter of fact, I'm only here as a spectator.
5: Good afternoon, Judge.
4: Oh, it's you, is it, Trent?
5: Blagrove, ladies.
3: Sally Mannering, Joy Merivale, Fanny Trent.
5: Well, I expect you want to know what's going to win.
4: Well, I imagine everybody wants to know that, Trent.
5: You're learning, Judge.
0: Do you know, Mr. Trent?
5: Barring remote accidents.
3: Now, I take it you've got a system.
5: Certainly not, Blagrove. Systems are all nonsense. But work it out on scientific principles and you can't go wrong. What I mean is, if you know what's happened in the past, you know what's going to happen in the future.
3: Are you suggesting that horses study precedents?
5: No, Judge. I'm suggesting you should study statistics.
3: I see.
5: Now, take this race. There's a horse running that's never won a race before. It's been out five times, not even placed.
3: Well, then I presume you discount that one.
5: Oh, on the contrary, Judge. I look at the horse's breeding.
3: Well, how do you do that?
5: In this book, Judge, and never without it. Now, this is a 5-furlong race, and I find that the horse's sire was fair trial, a great sire of winners up to a mile. Mm-hmm. Then I look for the sire of the dam, and what do I find? Panorama, one of the greatest sires of sprinters. And the result? A perfect combination of breeding for a 5-furlong race. Apart from the odd exception.
0: Well, how do you know this one isn't an exception? If it's run 5 times without winning. You'd have said it was bound to win its 5th race, but it lost.
5: True. I would have said so. But past statistics show that on an average, horses of a particular combination of breeding win for the first time within their first 3 races. Accordingly, if they don't win in their first 3 races, the chances of winning in the 4th are greatly increased. In the 5th, even more. And the 6th is as near a certainty as doesn't matter. Unless it's going to turn out to be the exception to the rule.
3: There's one thing you've left out, Trent.
5: Have I? I don't think so.
3: The name of the horse.
5: Oh, yes, yes. It's called Fairview. There it is now. Not much to look at, I agree. But if that horse doesn't win this race or the next, I'll eat my hat.
0: If it's in the next race as well, it'll be terribly tired, won't it?
5: No, I mean its next race. Anyway, I advise you all to back it. It'll be a complete outsider. You'll get very good odds.
4: Well, I've been advised to back a horse named Capsule.
5: Capsule, Judge? Who gave you that?
4: Thursby. He seemed very confident.
5: Doesn't know what he's talking about.
4: Well, anyway, we shall see.
3: What do you think, Sally? Shall we do Fairview?
0: Wouldn't it be rude to Mr. Trent not to?
5: No, I shan't take offence. I never take offence. Look at the things judges sometimes say to me. I never mind. But if you want to get on, you better hurry.
1: All right, I'll put a pound on between us, Sally. What about you, Joy?
6: No, thank you, Henry.
5: You don't seem to have much confidence in me, Miss Merivale.
6: Have you backed Fairview yourself, Mr. Trent?
5: Certainly not. I never bet. I just like to know that I'm right.
4: Yes, Trent. I've noticed that.
7: I don't understand. Where are all the horses going?
5: Hmm? Up to the start, Judge.
4: Well, I can't see them properly from there.
6: I can never see them either till it's almost too late. But I've brought my little radio. We'll be able to hear how they're going.
4: Oh, Thursby. I believe they're just going to start. Have you placed the bet?
1: All in order, Judge. Capsule at 3-1.
8: Mm-hmm. We're on, Sally. Fairview, 20-1.
5: I told you it'd be long odds. No one's backing it. If you'd done it on the tote, you might have got 100-1.
0: Why on earth didn't you say so before?
6: Listen, I think they're under orders.
9: And the white flag's up and they're under starter's orders and they're off. And they're all away to a good start. Oh, no, one of them hasn't started at all. I think it's Fairview. Yes, it is Fairview. But the others are making a pretty good gallop. Borderland's leading. They've gone two furlongs now.
5: W-R-S-T-M-P.
6: I'll
5: tell you afterwards. Porcupine's
9: making up ground very quickly. Capsule is tucked nicely in behind. Three furlongs and still Borderland's going very easily. Now, Nancy's Pride is making a run and Downtown. The fourth furlong mark, still Borderlands, then Capsule. Downtown coming up in the third place. 100 yards to go, and now Capsule's making a late challenge. Yes, it's going to be Capsule. No, Borderlands, fighting back. Capsule's fading now. Borderlands has gone clear again. Passing the post out, and it's Borderlands by nearly a length, with Capsule second and Downtown third.
1: Sorry about Capsule, Judge.
4: Why? It was second.
1: But I didn't back it each way.
4: What? You mean I've lost everything?
6: It was only a pound, Judge. And Capsule very nearly won. Mr. Trent's horse didn't even start.
1: Yeah, what about that, eh, Trent?
5: No, just one of those things. It would happen today. Been a certainty if it had started.
0: What was it you said at the beginning? WRLS or something?
5: WRSTMP. Whipped round of start, took no part. I must find out when it's running again. Well, it can't lose next time out, or my statistics are nonsense.
4: Have you ever considered that possibility, Trent?
5: No, Judge, because it isn't a possibility.
6: Well, it's no good going on about that race. What about the next one?
5: Well, if you give me a minute, I'll look it up.
6: Roger, you tell the judge.
1: Tell him what?
6: Who's going to win the next race?
1: But how should I know? Oh, of course, yes, the card. Yes. The next race will be won by Cotton Wool and Madagascar.
5: Both?
1: But it says so on the card.
5: Ah.
6: I think it means it'll be a very close race, so back them both.
5: You can't do that.
4: Well, why not?
5: The odds, Judge, the odds. Cotton Wool's at evens and Madagascar's 5-4 on. No, for a race of this description, I should choose something like, let me see, what about Roman Tour? Quite promising. That's the one, Judge, Roman Tour. But I ought to warn you about one thing. There are only 6 horses in the race, and that may mean it isn't properly run. If that happens, it does sometimes enable a horse which isn't really a stare to win.
6: A horse like Madagascar, for
5: Could
6: example?
5: Be. Or Cotton Wool, quite possible. But Roman Charles the horse for my money. Or would be if I were a betting man. But after all, my horse lost in the first race, so it's almost bound to win in this one.
4: Well, thank you, Trent, thank you. I can't pretend you've convinced me, but I lost when I took Thursby's advice, so this time I follow yours. This time I want to back it for a place as well.
9: Off to a good start, but the pace is slow. Yes, a very slow gallop. Nobody seems to want to make the running. They've been 2 furlongs, and it looks more like a funeral than a horse race. The crowd seems to think so, too. Ah, now somebody's gliding it up a bit. I think it's Roman Tour. Yes, it is Roman Tour. He's going to the front, but still not very fast. 1/2 mile, and they're still crawling.
5: That's most unfortunate.
4: You mean that your horse is not likely to win now, Trent?
5: I'm afraid it's possible. I did warn you it might happen if the race wasn't truly run.
4: Well, they all started again.
5: That isn't what I mean, Judge. The pace isn't fast enough. No test for a stare.
9: Madagascar coming up into third place. Roman Tour's under pressure now. Cotton Wool going to the front. Yes, it's Cotton Wool with Madagascar moving up to challenge Roman Tour. Roman Tour's leading. It's Cotton Wool now from Madagascar. Madagascar on the far rails, closing the gap. Coming into the last furlong, it's still Cotton Wool and Madagascar together. Nothing to choose between them. Both horses under pressure. Cotton Wool on the sand side, Madagascar on the far side. Steering up in between them as they come up to the post. Madagascar maybe a nose ahead. No, it's Cotton Wool. No, Madagascar passing the post. It could be either of them. It's anybody's guess. We just have to wait for the judges this time.
10: Here is the result of the last race. First, Dead Heat, number 3, Cotton Wool, and number 4, Madagascar. Third, number 5, Roman Tour.
6: Judge McLaren, if only you'd taken Roger's advice.
4: Well, never mind. I backed Roman Tour for a place, and it came in third.
5: Sorry, Judge. I'm afraid you've lost £2 this time.
4: What?
5: Well, they don't pay place money on the third when there are only 6 runners.
4: Well, look, but... Why didn't you tell me so before the race?
5: You didn't ask me.
4: Well, Thursby, you, heaven's sake, you put my money on. Why didn't you tell me?
1: Me? I didn't know.
6: But you knew it was between Cotton Wool and Madagascar, didn't you, darling? And they both won.
0: Only because the pace was too slow. Otherwise, Roman Tour would have won, wouldn't he, darling?
1: Sally, come here. I've got to talk to you.
0: Not now, Roger. We're with a party.
5: The next race is another sprint, Judge. 6 furlongs. And this is where statistics come in. Fairview failed to win over 5 furlongs.
7: Yes, we noticed that.
5: Now, this horse, Toothy Look, has very similar breeding. By Denturius out of a Panorama mare.
1: And I suppose Toothy Looks never won a race either.
5: Quite right, Thursby.
0: How many times has it tried?
5: That's the point. 5 times. The same as Fairview. Now, it's statistically impossible for both horses to fail on the same day, let alone the same meeting. It can't be done.
4: Well, for my part, I shall go with the majority this time and attempt to recoup my losses by putting £5 on the favourite.
5: Do bore? Oh, if you insist, Judge, but you'll regret it.
9: Starters' orders, and they're up, and all off together for a good start.
5: You see, Miss Mannering, no WRS this time. Statistically impossible.
9: The favourite's well placed. Yes, there's the favourite. Blue Boar tops in on the race, passing the 3 furlong mark now with Black Tape still in the lead. Then Sabre, then Blue Boar, and Penelope. Penelope's there. They're all there except Toothy Look. Toothy Look's the back marker, but not by much. Anyone could win.
5: Can't lose statistically.
9: No, it isn't. Blue Boar's making this run now. He's coming through. It's the favourite. He's just taken the lead. Coming to the post now, and the favourite wins. Blue Boar from Black Tape with Sabre in third place.
5: Impossible.
6: You are clever, Judge McLaren. Roger, take the judge's ticket and go and collect his winnings.
4: And don't forget the stake money.
7: No hurry.
5: You know, Harry, they won't pay out till the numbers go up on the board.
4: What do you mean by that, Jim?
5: The official result, Judge. They put the numbers up on the board and call it over the loudspeaker.
10: The result of the last race. First, number 3, Toothy Look. Second, number 10,
1: Black Tape. Toothy Look didn't win.
10: Third, number
1: judge
10: 7, Sabre.
1: I did not. They're the judge of the race.
5: Oh, Judge.
1: But how could he?
5: Well, the colours are very similar, and the numbers, 3 and 8.
1: Well, there'd be an objection, surely.
5: Well, in any other race, there would be. There can't be in this one. It's statistically impossible. It's no good the crowd carrying on like that. The judge's decision is final.
4: Well, I think it's a scandal. I've always heard that racing is a crooked game. Now I know it.
5: Nothing crooked about it. The judge made a mistake, that's all. It must happen sometimes. Judges are only human.
4: Well, people can appeal from my mistakes.
5: Not always, Judge. There are cases, aren't there, when your decision is final and conclusive. Take, for instance, the case
4: no, no,
5: of...
4: No, no, Trent, if you don't mind, I won't. I won't do that, no. I've already taken more than enough for this afternoon. I really do think so. So good day to you all.
5: Goodbye, sir. I suppose £5 is quite a lot to lose on his salary.
1: He lost 8 altogether. You must have been out of your mind suggesting this. Sally, I'll take you home now.
6: But, Roger, what about me?
1: You're with dear Henry.
6: Come here a minute, darling. Have you forgotten my uncle?
1: Your uncle, him and his marked card, fat lot of good that did. I was willing with that judge yesterday. Tomorrow I shall get stick from him just as much as Trent and lose the case into the bargains. So that'll be that with Uncle Alf. Goodbye, Joy. We'll be seeing each other again. Bye, Henry.
5: Hey, one moment, Thursby. A word with you.
1: Haven't you done enough with words for one day?
5: Look, it occurs to me that we're both in for a rough passage tomorrow.
1: Now he tells me.
5: Well, that judge will need very delicate handling. We must talk about it.
1: All right, if you insist, but not here and not now. Sally, are you ready?
0: Yes, Roger, if you say so.

0: defence in court. It's now in Hardcastle Parkhead.
1: Yes, well now. Where were we, Mr. Thursby?
2: Last time I had the pleasure of seeing Your Honour, we were at the finish.
1: Yes, but... Try and behave yourself, will you, Mr. Thursby?
2: Oh, I'm sorry, Your Honour.
1: You can't have been very long at the bar, but you should know by now how to behave in court.
3: £8 is awful money.
1: What did you say there, Mr. Thursby?
4: I made a confidential observation to my learned friend, Your
1: Honour.
4: Well,
1: don't let there be any more of them. Now, Mr. Thursby, I ask you again, where were we?
2: Well, Your Honour, wherever we were, I'm happy to tell Your Honour that you will no longer be troubled with this case. My learned friend and I have agreed that discretion is the better part of valour.
1: Are you telling me that you've settled the case?
4: Yes, Your Honour, with the circumstances it seemed prudent.
1: Then yesterday was completely wasted, was it?
4: Not statistically, Your Honour.
1: Just be quiet, Mr. Cray. Just keep quiet. Complete waste of time. I might have been trying other people's cases and save myself a good deal of personal expenditure. The Treasury doesn't pay such expenses, you know.
2: Shame. Oh, I'm sorry, Your Honour.
1: What was that?
4: Your Honour, with the greatest respect, my learned friend and I will be happy to contribute to those expenses.
1: How dare you, Mr. Trent?
4: Well, it seemed to me only reasonable that my learned friend and I should contribute. If I have offended Your Honour or hurt Your Honour's pride, I humbly apologise.
2: I apologise too, Your Honour.
1: What for, Mr. Thursby?
2: For thinking along the same lines, Your Honour.
1: Well, fortunately, one doesn't have to apologise for one's thoughts, Mr. Thursby. If one did, Mr. Trent. If one did. Mr. Thursby, I'm not aware that I've said anything very funny at all. I mean, why are you grinning at me?
2: Well, it's not so much of a grin, Your Honour, more of a sort of toothy look.
1: All right. All right, that'll do, Mr. Thursby, that'll do. Archer, would you call the next case, please? That'll do.

0: In that episode of Brothers-in-Law, the parts were played as follows. Roger Thursby, Richard Bryars, Henry Blagrove, Terence Alexander, Sally, Julia Lockwood, Joy, Bridget Armstrong, the judge, John LeMessurier, Trent, Richard Wattis, the racing commentator, Malcolm Hayes, everyone else, Michael Kilgariff. Statistics was written by Henry Cecil and Basil Dawson. The program was produced by David Hatch.
1: Yes, it's for you. It's your dinner. It's called Cupboard Love. Cupboard Love's different. Comes in a packet, not a tin. See this foil pouch? Keeps it moist and squeezy. That's right. It's a new kind of cat food. Moist. It's good for you. Like it?
2: New Cupboard Love. What the well-cared-for cat has for dinner.
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1: 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Right on the dirt.
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4: Claire and the Community by Harry Venning and David Ramsden. Episode 1. Letter from America.
5: So, if that's a 4 and that's a 7, assuming that's a 2... No, that's not right. That can't be a 2.
6: Ryan, you've been working on the same Sudoku for 3 months now. My tip would be you either write something down or pack it in.
5: I need something to relax me before I go to sleep.
6: But can you just shush? Because I'm trying to read.
5: Is it any good?
6: My book? Yeah. Yeah, it is. It's very good.
5: What's it about?
6: Sex.
5: Sex?
6: Sex. That's given me a few ideas.
5: Oh, maybe I should read it.
6: Yeah, maybe you should.
5: Not going to sleep, are you?
6: No, don't panic. I'm just putting the book down.
5: Rightio. Let me just dim the light.
6: Brian, how would you feel about trying something a little bit different?
5: Different? How different? What do you mean?
6: Oh, don't worry, Brian, just forget it.
5: No. No. Different sounds good to me, but, you know, I don't like you doing anything I can't see.
6: No, this is something we've never tried before.
5: Go on.
6: Okay, basically, the book suggests that we redefine our physical vocabulary, okay? We place the emphasis on intimacy as opposed to ejaculation. No, hear me out. Which, you know, that will then liberate me from the second-class sexual status that reproductively orientated coitus invariably confers.
5: Well, that sounds fun. So exactly what book are you reading?
6: Sheer Height.
5: Yeah, sounds it.
7: Dear Claire, thank you for your letter and for all your interesting news from the United Kingdom. I'm glad to hear Megan is coping with life as a single parent and that baby Brenda is thriving. Do Ray's new sideburns suit him? I do wish Irene would get off your back at work. Sounds like you've got your hands full with her. What a shame about Helen and Simon's marriage. 2 weeks isn't long, even by American standards. Tell Brian not to worry about his problem. All men go through it at one time or another. And it's usually stress-related. Here on death row, things are pretty tense since the warder got stabbed. Well, he was trying to break up a gang fight in the exercise yard. Nothing to do with me, but still all prisoners' privileges were stopped. They did, however, allow my brother Kyle in to inform me of our mother's death.
5: Annie and Anthony?
6: Nope.
5: James and Venice?
6: Afraid not.
5: David and Linda?
6: No way.
5: Sue and Ruth Ann?
6: Nope.
5: Claire, why can't we just send everybody a Christmas card, even if they haven't sent us one?
6: We're not made of stamps, Brian. Carry on.
5: Wendell Johnson. Now, do we send one to your friend on death row?
6: Of course we do.
5: I just ask because there's every chance we won't actually be getting one back next year.
8: Bathroom's free, but I'll give it a minute. I've left something in there I'm not proud of. Anyone see my green trousers?
5: Simon, aren't those my underpants you're wearing?
8: Could be. I took them off the radiator.
5: Simon, you promised no more borrowing underwear.
8: Well, yeah, but I thought you just meant Claire's.
6: Your green trousers, Simon, are where they've been all week. They're draped over the lamp in the living room.
8: Oh, nice one.
6: I just can't stand this anymore, Brian. The man is a pig. He's a selfish, inconsiderate, noisy, smelly pig. I know he's your best friend, and I know he's been going through a difficult time, but you're going to have to ask him to move out.
5: I can't.
6: Why not?
5: Because it's his flat, Claire. He's doing us a favour. Where else can we live rent-free?
6: Oh, God, we should never have sold up without somewhere to move into. I said that all along.
5: No, you didn't. You said we should remove ourselves from the property chain so we could move at a moment's notice.
6: Everything is point-scoring with you, isn't it, Brian?
5: Besides, I don't think living with Simon is that bad.
8: Brian, mate, did you get any raisins?
5: No.
8: Damn, I think I've just eaten some mouse droppings.
5: I'll get on to the estate agents.
8: It's a lovely house, but you'd have to move quick. There's been a lot of interest. These Victorian houses, they fly off our books. Prices round here are shooting up. You got your parks, you got your schools.
5: How about parking?
8: I'm coming to parking, please. Could you not interrupt?
5: Sorry.
8: It's a lovely house, but you'd have to move quick. There's been a lot of interest. These Victorian houses, they fly off our books. Prices are shooting up. You got your parks, you got your schools, you got your transport. What? We'll cover it up with a carpet. I can't talk now, I'm with clients. Where was I?
2: You got your parks, you got your schools.
8: No, before that.
2: So there's been a lot of interest?
8: No, it's no good. I'm going to have to go from the top. It's a lovely house, but you'd have to...
9: Zippity-doo-da, zippity-dee. Oh, morning, everybody.
10: Oh, Ray, you're in a good mood. That's a first.
9: Now, I have here, in my hand, a letter for Mr. Huttle. The most unpleasant, ungrateful, obnoxious little turd it's ever been my misfortune to have as a client. Now, this letter, in no uncertain terms, informs Mr. Huttle that he isn't eligible for any of the support services that he's applied for. Oh, joy! Oh, read it and weep, Mr. Huttle. I only wish I could see his face contort with misery when the postman delivers it.
10: Ray, listen to yourself. It's Christmas. The post will be log-jammed. Give it to me. I'll pop it round on my scooter.
11: So Brenda was sitting in front of the telly, and I said to her, does Brenda like the Teletubbies? Oh, Brenda likes the Teletubbies. Which is Brenda's favourite Teletubby? And without a word of a lie, Brenda says, Mummy, move your big fat arse. Now, obviously, I'm not so happy about the vocabulary, which she gets off the kids on the estate, but the syntax was absolutely perfect.
6: It's incredible.
11: Linguistically, she's off the scale.
6: So you keep saying.
11: But I'm not going to be one of those pushy mothers just because my kiddie's gifted. My only wish is that she'll be happy.
6: Look, Megan, could you check my pigeonhole for me? I'm expecting something really, really important.
11: Oh, it's empty. I checked earlier.
6: Yeah? Well, can you look again?
11: Righty-ho.
6: Give me strength if she ever stop. Brenda. Everything is Brenda.
11: But, Claire, haven't you heard? She's off the scale.
6: I've got Simon at home. I've got Megan at work. I've got flaming estate agents in between. My life is actually hell.
11: Don't say I didn't warn you about living with Simon. Throughout our entire marriage, his one concession to tidiness was lining up his toenail clippings on the side of the bar.
9: Well, at least he clipped his toenails.
11: Yeah.

0: marriage, his one concession to tidiness was lining up his toenail clippings on the side of the bar.
1: Well, at least he clipped his toenails.
0: Yeah, with his teeth.
1: Oh, crikey, he must have been bendy.
0: Oh, yeah, he was. Marriage to Simon wasn't all bad.
2: I never want to see another estate agent as long as I live.
1: Oh, I don't know. I mean, I think the world would be a sadder place without estate agents.
2: Why?
1: Well, because they're the only profession more despised than we are.
3: Sorry, Claire. There's definitely nothing in the pigeonhole. Would anyone like to see some photos of Brenda on a trampoline?
0: Did you check my pigeonhole?
3: No, just Claire's.
0: Would you mind?
3: Not at all. Back in a sec.
1: You know, Claire, you don't have to deal with estate agents if you don't want to. When I was selling Mother's house, I'd received dozens of leaflets from interested parties looking to buy in the area.
2: Leafleting? I don't know, Ray. Isn't that a bit intrusive?
0: Get Brian to do it.
2: Now, that is a good idea.
3: Sorry, Helen. It's empty, empty, as Brenda says when she's cleaned her plate. Oh, I'm so glad Brenda's such a good eater.
1: Did you check my pigeonhole?
3: Oh, no.
2: Actually, I'll go.
0: I'll go with you.
1: I'll show you where it is.
3: You show me another one-year-old who likes tiramisu salata.
0: As you can see, it's a very fine example of an early 20th century terrace. Both bus and rail links are just minutes away, making this a very attractive property indeed.
2: Except that it's on fire.
0: Okay. I tell you what I'll do. I'll have a word with the vendor, see if he'll drop the asking price. Can't promise anything, mind.
4: Move back, please. Let's do our job here.
0: It is good, in a way. Means you can redecorate from scratch.
2: Excuse me, Mr. Firefighter, hi. How did this happen? What causes an empty house to just, like, burst into flames?
4: Poverty, miss.
2: Poverty?
4: Yeah, poor householders desperate to save money. They employ people on low incomes to do specialist work they're unqualified for. You mark my word, this will be down to the electrics.
2: How can you be so sure?
4: I put them in.
5: Dear Claire, thank you for your recent letter. Living with Simon sounds awful. Cohabiting with someone who doesn't share your value system can raise many difficult issues. 12 pages worth in your case. We don't have those problems on death row on account of spending 23 hours a day in solitary confinement. Aren't we the lucky ones? Did you receive my last letter in which I told you of my mother's death? I can only assume you didn't, as you made no mention of it or anything else I wrote. Well, Mum's funeral was last Thursday. I wasn't allowed to attend. And as your very own William Shakespeare says, when troubles come, they come not as single spies, but in battalions. The very next day, I was given a fresh date for my execution.
6: There you go, Brian. Mission accomplished. Your pincer movement worked a treat. Saturation leafleting at its most efficient.
7: Dud left?
6: All gone.
7: Me too. I think that's it. I've leafleted the left-hand side of South Down Road, left-hand side of Pemberton Avenue, and the left-hand side of Woodley Street.
6: Yeah, and I've leafleted the right-hand side of South Down Road, the right-hand side of Pemberton Avenue, and the right-hand side of Woodley Street. Why are you looking at me like that?
7: Because you were coming from the opposite direction.
6: What difference does that make?
7: For crying out loud, Simon, you're a geography teacher. Think about it.
6: Oh, bugger. Come on, Brian. Why do you want to move out anyway? I thought the three of us were having a fabulous time.
7: Oh, you know, Claire, she needs her space.
6: Truth is, mate, I don't really want to be on my own at the moment. Still reeling after what happened with Helen. Every day I go over it and over it in my mind. What went wrong? What went wrong? What went wrong?
7: You slept with a holiday rep on your honeymoon.
6: Oh, I know, Brian, but there's got to be more to it than that.
2: Well, Hannah...
8: My name isn't Hannah. Don't call me Hannah. My name is Susie X.
2: I'll try and remember that.
8: I'll try and remember that. I hate you and your sort. I mean, I hate the fascist, capitalist oligarchy, but at least they're honest about their oppression. But people like you, social workers and the like, you're their stooges, collaborators who pretend they're helping society but never actually change anything. Instead, you just make sure that the situation never grows desperate enough for the workers to rise up and break their chains. If I had my way, you lot would be the first wave of scumbags up against the wall.
2: Oh, give it a rest. I'm sorry.
9: You snapped!
2: Yes, no, I did. I did snap. I'm sorry.

0: shouldn't have done. Just, you know, it's just been a long day. Will you please accept my apology, Hannah?
1: Susie X.
0: Susie X. Sorry, yes, sorry. You were telling me about how you were going to put me and the other scumbags up against the wall.
1: And shoot, yeah, that's right.
0: Yeah. I wonder, Susie X, if there's perhaps something else upsetting you? You know, apart from capitalism, imperialism and globalisation, I wonder if perhaps is it something a little bit more personal?
1: What if there was?
0: I don't know, you might like to share it with me.
1: You don't care.
0: I do care. Tell me what's wrong.
1: It was last Tuesday.
0: Yeah.
1: And we...
0: I'm terribly sorry. Would you mind if I took this call?
1: Well, I'd rather you did...
0: Hello? Yeah, speaking. The leaflets? Yes, that is completely fantastic. What number are you? You're number 14. That's terrific. Yeah, that was 6:30 is fine. Sorry, and you are? Well, we'll see you at 6:30 then, Mr. Figgis. I'm so sorry about that. Will you please continue?
1: It all happened last Tuesday.
0: Yeah, actually, sorry, can I make a quick call?
1: A quick call?
0: Brian, it's me. Yeah, someone's answered our leaflet. Number 14, Chestnut Grove. You got a pen? Yeah, I've arranged to see it at 6:30, so I'll meet you there. Yeah. Okay, bye. So sorry. You just, carry on?
1: It was last Tuesday. We'd all had our tea and we were sat round watching telly when my foster parents said they don't want me no more. Halfway through EastEnders, I couldn't believe it.
0: Nor me. But then I found EastEnders unbelievable for a long time.
2: Dear Claire, it's a hot day. The air is still, it's the kind of day where sound really carries, and I'm listening to the mob outside the prison. Half of them are praying for my blood, the other half are trying to save my neck. Did I mention I'm on death row? Your latest letter, which I have on my lap, does not allude to it. So, Ray shaved his sideburns off. After only a week. Didn't really give them a go, did he? What?
0: Mr. Figgis?
3: Who wants to know?
0: Claire Barker. You answered our leaflet. We spoke earlier. My partner and I, we're here to see your house.
3: Good evening. I don't know if I trust you. You look the sort who might knock an old man on the head and take his money.
4: If you feel more comfortable, I could wait outside.
3: I'm not talking to you. I suppose you better come in. Right, so, do you want it?
0: We haven't even seen it yet.
3: It's yours.
4: I'm not sure I understand.
3: Well, of course you don't, son. You're not the brains of the outfit. That was obvious as soon as I opened the door.
0: Look, I don't know if I made it completely clear in my leaflet, but we are very keen to buy a house in this area, and we were led to believe by you that this one was for sale.
3: Well, it isn't.
0: Well, Mr. Figgis, you appear to have got us here under false pretences.
3: I'm giving it to you. It's yours. Write your names and addresses on that bit of paper, and I'll have my solicitor deal with it.
0: It's very kind, Mr. Figgis. Can I just have a quick word with my partner in private? Would you excuse me?
3: Yep, sure.
0: So, Brian, what do you think?
4: Cuckoo, cuckoo.
0: Succinct, if a little offensive. Actually, Brian, I don't believe this gentleman is deluded. I believe he's lonely. He's so desperate for companionship that he will go to any lengths, even deception, to savour just a few minutes of our company. Come on, let's get out of here.
4: If we leave now, we'll be home in time for Emmerdale.
3: I'm not balmy, you know!
0: No, I'm sure you're not, but it does seem a little eccentric that you are prepared to give away a house. If you will excuse us...
3: I'm dying.
0: What, sorry?
3: I'm dying. I am a dying man.
0: You're dying?
3: I'm riddled with disease. Head to foot. The doctors have given me 2 weeks.
4: Do you think the doctors might give you another week, just we can't actually move in till the new year? He's fine. Look at him. He's a picture of health.
0: Will you excuse us, please, Mr. Figgis?
4: Come on, Claire. He's stringing us along.
0: I'm not so sure, Brian. There's is something about him, isn't there? There's like an otherworldliness. There's a look in his eye that says, truly, I am gazing into the abyss of non-existence, and so I may as well give you my 4-bedroom house with off-street parking.
4: No, You're the deluded one, Claire. You're so desperate to get away from Simon's flat, you're prepared to believe any nonsense.
0: Look, Brian, if it's true, we get a house. If it's not true, we just keep a sad old man company for an evening. 10 minutes, whatever.
4: Well, all right. We'll miss Emmerdale. And Patsy Kensett's meant to go down with anthrax tonight.
0: Hi, Mr. Figgis. Hi.
3: Oh, yes.
0: We have conferred.
3: Ah.
0: And we would like to accept your kind offer. Thank you. Thank you very, very, very much for the house.
3: Well, thank you, young lady. That's a comfort to an old man. Knowing the house will be in good hands. Sorry, I'm making a bit of a fool of myself. This house has family memories.
0: Not at all.
3: I know it's an imposition, but before you go, would you watch a video with me? It was a favourite of me and the wife's.
0: Of course we were.
3: Oh, let me take your coach while you make yourselves at home. I'll be back in a sec.
0: Thank you.
4: I'm sorry, Claire, but I don't like this.
0: No, neither do I. But if we knock through downstairs, we turn the living room into a kitchen diner.
3: You know, I decided to give the house away as soon as I got your leave.
0: Oh, yeah.
3: I didn't really care what you were like, but, well, now I've met you, well, I'm so glad the house will be going to you.
0: Oh, thank you, Mr. Figgis.
3: There we go. The best of Jim Davidson. Do you like him?
0: We love him.
2: Dear Claire, I have spent the whole morning convincing the prison authorities that you are not writing to me in code. They grew suspicious at your last letter, which made absolutely no reference to my situation whatsoever, nor indeed any reference to me. Yet filled 3 pages with information regarding fixed interest mortgages, trackers, and something called stamp duty, which you failed to explain.
3: I love all of Jim Davidson's characters, you know, but my favourite has got to be Chalky.
0: Oh, mine as well?
3: Yeah, yeah. Now, please excuse me, because I've got to take my tablets.
4: Claire, you should be ashamed of yourself.
0: I was just bringing comfort to an old man in his dying day.
4: 4 bedrooms, 2 reception rooms, 2 bathrooms, 1 utility room, and a kitchen you can land a plane in. Is that the price you're willing to pay for your integrity?
0: No, Brian, it isn't. There's also a cellar.
4: But none of this is true.
0: Look, it might be our ticket out of Simon's and into a home of our own.
4: Well, even if it is true, it isn't right.
0: Why not? Why not? It may as well be ours than someone else's.
3: Oh, dear, that Chalky is a-screaming me. Now, if you will excuse me, I get tired so very easily, so I'm going to have to ask you to go.
0: Oh.
3: Well, it's been a pleasure meeting you both. It really has. First thing tomorrow, I'll get the legal wheels in motion to make sure you inherit the house.
0: That is so kind, Mr. Figgis.
4: Yeah, smashing.
0: In fact, is there anything we can give you in return?
3: No. I mean, what does a dying man want except more life?
4: Well, we'd best be off.
3: Except... No. Forget it.
0: No, what?
3: No, it's just silly, isn't it?
0: No, well, let's not be the judge of that.
4: Come on, Claire. He said forget it.
3: Well, a Christmas tree. When I was a kid, the high point of the year was going down the market and choosing a Christmas tree for the living room. And this being my last Christmas, it might be nice to do just that.
0: Of course. Brian, give Mr. Figgis some money for a Christmas tree.
4: What?
0: You heard. Get your wallet out. My purse is in my coat.
4: There. Merry Christmas. Can we go now, Claire?
3: £10? When did you last buy a Christmas tree?
4: Well, how much are they?
3: £30. £50 for a good one.
0: Good one, Brian.
4: Oh! Well, there you go, £50.
3: No point in a tree without decorations, is there?
4: You need decorations.
0: Well, he doesn't look at bare tree, does he?
3: No.
0: Does 20 cover it? Would that be okay?
3: Should do it.
4: Claire!
0: Give it to him, Brian.
3: And 20 for the lights.
4: Well, we have to do without the lights. I haven't got any more cash.
0: Oh, I have. Here, I've got 20.
3: Oh, thank you so much, Mum.
4: Great, Claire. You do realise this old man has just cleaned us out?
0: Third age gentleman, Brian, if you don't mind. And he hasn't
5: cleaned us out. I've still got a tenner on me.
3: Tree'll need a fairy on the top.
5: There you go.
4: There's something not quite right about this.
5: Oh, shush. It's perfectly clear. Poor Mr. Figgis. He's terminally ill. Yeah. He just wants to give us his house because he's got no family to leave it to.
3: Oh, I've got family, all right.
5: What?
3: My son, Dennis.
4: He's got a son.
5: Mr. Figgis, wouldn't your son like the house?
3: Oh, yes. He'd love it. In fact, he spent years just waiting to get his grubby, nasty, selfish, scrounging little claws on it. But thanks to you, he never will, because you're going to get it. And every time he walks past this house, he'll see strangers, people who just wandered in off the street, enjoying what he thought was his inheritance. That'll teach him for trying to put me in a home.
4: Don't you see, Claire, this house isn't free at all. The price we pay is to become part of a vicious family feud.
5: Brian, this isn't about us getting a free house.
4: Oh.
5: It isn't. No, it's about us and, by extension, all of society respecting the wishes of the elderly.
4: Yeah, you explain that to Dennis when he comes down and asks what we're doing in his house.
3: Oh, you don't explain things to Dennis. Dennis doesn't do explaining. What Dennis does do is taekwondo, jiu-jitsu, karate, aikido, and using people's heads as a trampoline. Nasty piece of work is Dennis.
4: Surely he's going to go ballistic.
3: Yes, too right he is. You don't get nothing for nothing, son, but on the bright side, one more GBH conviction and I reckon they'll lock him away for life.
4: Come on, Claire, let's get out of here.
3: Good idea. He's coming round later and I strongly suggest you are not around when he arrives. Cordy's come early.
5: Dennis. Brian, it's all your fault.
4: My fault?
3: Quick, down here, in the cellar. Keep strong and I'll get rid of Dennis.
5: Look, there's no light.
3: What, then just go.
5: Okay, Brian. Okay, we're going to go one step at a time. Just hold on to me. Not there.
4: Sorry, can't see a thing.
5: Shh, keep your voice down.
4: How much further?
5: I think... Yeah, it is. That's the last step. Okay, easy. Oh, there's a door. Oh, hang on, Brian. Something's not right. Hello? Anybody there?
6: Hi. Chris and Philippa Scott. How do you do?
7: Richard and Julia Fishlock. Pleased to meet you.
1: Debra and Colin Lewin. Hello.
3: All right. I'm coming. Yes.
1: Becky and Rob Weller, you answered our leaflet about your house. I hope we're not late.
3: Oh, no, love. You were right on time. Come on in. Let me take your coats.
1: Good grief, Claire. 8 of you in a tiny cellar all night.
5: 12 after he put in Rob and Becky and Jerry and Tracy.
1: Oh, you poor things.
5: Well, you know how it is. You make the best of a bad situation. We sang Christmas carols, we told jokes, we even played charades by the light of our mobile phone screens. In fact, we got on so well that everybody's going to Tuscany next year to stay at Rob and Becky's villa.
1: Oh, it sounds like you had fun.
5: You know, I think we did. Until Brian decided he had to go to the toilet.
1: Thank heavens you're out.
5: Yeah. Yeah, the anonymous phone call to the police. I can only assume that Mr. So-called Figgis' conscience got the better of him once he'd made his escape and run up £2,000 on our credit cards.
1: So have you decided to take the house?
5: It wasn't his house, Megan.
1: Oh.
5: He gained access, and so... Oh, for goodness sake, just forget it.
8: So, what are you going to do now?
5: Back to the estate agents, I suppose.
4: So, is this the second bedroom?
1: No, it can't be. It's far too small. This must be a storage cupboard.
5: But there aren't any more rooms?
1: Really? In which case, this must be the second bedroom. Crikey, that's loud.
4: Those trains would be frequent.
1: Oh, yes, day and night. This is a main line.
5: So how long has the property been empty?
1: Oh, absolutely ages. But then we couldn't put it on the market until the police had dug up the patio.
5: Do you mind if I ask you a question?
1: The police are 95% sure it was just the one. Although they did find 3 arms, which makes you think.
5: You've not been an estate agent for long, have you?
1: First week. How could you tell?
5: Just a wild guess.
9: Dear Claire, you don't know me, but for the last 6 months I've occupied the cell next to Wendell, with whom you have been corresponding. It is about Wendell that I'm writing, And I'm sorry to say that I had some very sad news. Wendell says he don't want to write to you no more. I asked Wendell if maybe I could take over as your pen pal. Wendell said nothing would please him more. Gave me your correspondence and wished me good luck. How do you do? My name is Cyrus. Have you thought about buying a trailer? It's like a house only with wheels. Everybody's got them where I come from.
8: You have been listening to Claire and the Community by Harry Venning and David Ramsden. Starring Sally Phillips, Nina Conti, Gemma Craven, Alex Lowe, Richard Lumsden, Ellen Thomas and Andrew Wincott. With Alec Tregear, George Harris and Roy Hunt. The producer was Katie Tyrrell.
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6: Oh, there you are, David. Guess who phoned?
7: Who?
6: Yes, I'll give you a clue. Lives life to the full, but has so many girlfriends there's no room for anything else.
7: Well, sounds like Phil Bender.
8: And a life of bliss. Being the biography of a bat. Caught up in the story are Diana Churchill, Colin Gordon, Gwen Cherryl, Carol Allen, with Donald Sinton as the ebullient Phil Bender, and Percy Edwards as... Another chapter in the life of that shy young man, David Alexander Bliss, known to us as George Coe.
7: Am I right?
6: Yes.
7: Well, I thought as much. I haven't seen Phil for ages. What did he want?
6: Nothing.
7: Good gracious, you sure it was Phil?
6: Now that's very unkind.
7: Oh, don't be silly, I'm only joking. He's one of my best friends. Psyche adores him. You remember Phil Bender, don't you, eh? Well, I thought you would.
6: What are you doing these days? Still flying for that airline?
7: Well, yes, as far as I know. Phil's a born pilot.
6: Yes, but somewhat in a naval tradition.
7: Meaning?
6: A girl in every airport. Understandably, he's terribly good looking.
7: Psyche agrees.
6: Tall, dark, and handsome. He's on his way round, by the way.
7: Oh, jolly good. Hear that, Psyche? Phil's on his way round. Psyche. Oh, gosh.
6: What?
7: I think she's swooned.
6: I know just how she feels.
7: Well, really, you're a married woman.
6: That's neither here nor there. You can be on a diet and still appreciate rich food. It's all right. I only said it to shock you. I gather he found himself a flat.
7: Gosh, really? Well, that'll be him now.
9: Come on, then.
10: Hello, David O'Man.
7: Hello, Phil. Jolly nice to see you again.
10: Nice to see you. Hello there. Remember me?
7: Remember you? She practically swooned at the mention of your name.
10: My dear old boy, it's always happening. Hello there, Anne.
6: Hello, Phil. Come and sit down.
10: Thank you.
6: I'm dying to hear about your flat.
10: A poor place, but mine own.
6: Furnished?
10: Barely. There's the word, too. Still, it's only a bachelor flat, and I've got the first essential.
6: And what might that be?
10: Might be a sofa.
6: Ah, I might have guessed.
7: Oh, I wouldn't call that essential.
10: Vital.
7: So why a sofa? Why not an easy chair?
10: Hard on the knees.
7: Hard on the knees?
10: Yeah, you're liable to get cramped.
6: You know, I'm quite surprised, Phil.
10: Surprised?
6: I never thought you'd settle down.
10: Oh, no, don't say that. Settle, yes, but not die. It has an ominous ring.
6: As of wedding bell?
10: On the other hand, I've always wanted somewhere settled.
6: I hate to disillusion you, but that's a dangerous feeling. One thing leads to another, somewhere to someone.
7: Next stop, the altar.
10: Oh, no. No, not for me. I'm not the marrying type.
6: That's what you say now.
7: But supposing Miss Wright comes along, what happens then?
10: Nothing, old man. Absolutely nothing. She'd recognize me in a flash.
7: Recognize you?
10: Yeah, the original Mr. Ross.
6: I wonder.
10: You're just trying to shake me, aren't you?
6: Yes. Are we succeeding?
10: Not for a second.
6: Then we'll stop. How do you manage, Phil? Do you cope for yourself?
10: Well, I'm not the domesticated type either.
7: Well, I suppose you have a daily help.
10: I suppose you could call them that. Only they come in the evening.
7: They, them, however many have you got?
10: Four, old fellow.
7: You're joking.
10: No.
7: Well, of course you are. You can't get daily help for love nor money.
10: Perhaps not for money.
7: Well, what does that mean?
6: Poor, unsuspecting girlfriends.
10: They're happy in their work.
6: Well, really, have you no conscience?
10: An occasional twinge. But I'm pretty stoic about it.
7: Well, I never have the nerve to ask them myself.
10: That's the beauty of it. You don't have to ask. It's a question of habit, a habit of centuries. Women are born with a duster in their hand.
6: And men with a silver spoon.
10: Well, you've got to have something to polish.
6: Oh, you're quite careless.
10: Oh, now, let's be fair. I didn't plan it. It just happened. I showed them the flat, and they showed willingly. Anyway, it's not not much for them to do.
7: No furniture.
10: Exactly.
7: It's quite a problem nowadays. I mean, it's so jolly expensive.
10: Horribly. As a matter of fact, I'm thinking of sounding one or two of my friends. You never know, they might have the odd piece to spare.
6: Were you thinking of anybody in particular?
10: I count you amongst my dearest of friends.
7: Oh, gosh, so that's it. Oh, any particular piece in mind?
10: Not at the moment. I'm concentrating on the furniture.
6: Phil.
10: I'm sorry.
6: You know, we might be able to arrange something and do our mutual... Oh, no. No, I wouldn't wish that on my worst enemy.
10: Any particular piece in mind?
6: Three. Two occasional tables and the kitchen cabinet.
10: Mm-hmm. And the catch?
6: Tony made them himself. That's one of the tables there. Look.
10: Well, standing against the wall?
6: No, leaning against.
10: A bit dodgy, eh?
6: Take it.
7: Oh, yes, but let's face it. There's no danger of anything sliding off, is there?
6: None whatsoever.
10: Tell me why.
6: Tony varnished it himself.
10: I see. And the other table?
6: In the other room.
10: A companion piece?
6: More of a fellow traveler.
10: Fellow traveler?
6: Leaning strongly to the left.
10: And the kitchen cabinet?
6: Quite impressive. Lots of shelves for crockery, glass doors, everything.
10: Yeah, but leaning to the left or to the right?
6: Neither.
10: Forward?
6: Only if you try and open the doors. You see, Tony varnished
10: it himself.
6: I'm not trying to talk you into it, but, well, you know, they might come in useful till you can get something better. What do you think?
10: Well, these tables would certainly fill a corner.
6: And the cabinet would certainly fill your kitchen. It's enormous. I couldn't give them to you, of course, but you're welcome to borrow them for the next decade or so.
10: Lease then with a long lease.
6: Indefinite.
10: Well, beggars can't be choosers. I accept your kind offer.
6: Oh, that's wonderful. Could you take them with you now?
10: As I could. I got the old bus outside.
6: Oh, good.
7: Honestly, you know, they're not that bad. The tables look quite effective.
6: Now, David.
7: Oh, at a distance. Why, I admit they've got obvious defects.
6: That's more than Tony would. But then husbands never will admit their defects. Character or carpentry.
7: Tony.
6: Oh, dear, world again. In here, darling. Hello. You chose them.
10: I did?
6: They're exactly what you wanted.
10: They are?
2: Hello there.
6: Hello,
7: Tony.
2: Yeah. I saw the old bus outside. How are things going?
10: That powder going.
7: Bill found himself a flat.
2: Really?
10: A poor place, but mine own.
7: Furnished?
10: Any minute now.
6: He wanted if we could help him out, Tony. And guess what he's chosen? Three things.
7: Two occasional tables and a kitchen cabinet.
6: All your own work, there you are. I was obviously wrong.
7: I couldn't be more suspicious.
6: Now, why?
7: You've been dying to get rid of them for ages.
6: But I'm not, darling. I wouldn't dream of giving them away.
7: Nonsense. No, and said so, actually.
6: Phil's only borrowing them.
7: You know, for the next decade or so.
10: The next month or so. That is, if it's all right with you, of course.
2: You're my dear chap. They may not look much, but they're not bad.
10: Oh, come on. None of your false modesty. You've got quite a professional touch.
2: I wouldn't say that.
7: Well, Phil would.
10: Definitely not. Take that table, for instance.
2: Oh, that fellow over there.
10: Yeah, that fellow. He has a beautiful job.
7: Yes, and so is the fellow traveler.
2: The what?
7: You're the commercial traveler. You're traveling companion. Companion piece.
2: Now it's my turn to admit I was wrong. I said I couldn't be more suspicious, but I can. What was all that about?
7: The fellow in the other room.
6: The other table. Phil thought it looked most effective.
10: Yeah, they both do.
2: But not, I suspect, today.
7: That's just where you're wrong. That was my word for them.
2: What? Wrong?
7: No, defective.
2: Effective?
7: No, effective. I can't imagine why I added the D.
2: You didn't add anything. You forgot to subtract. Look, hello, boy. If there's any use to you, you're welcome.
10: More than great.
2: Now then, let's talk about something else.
10: No, let's not. Let's straighten this out first. I pick them, I want them, I like them. And if I could make anything half as good, I wouldn't have to come a beggar. There now. Now, what are we talking about?
2: Oh, you're an old rogue and you know it.
6: I'm behind and I know it. Like to stay and take potluck, though.
10: Oh, more than time, but I must get back.
7: Well, I suppose you're going out to dinner.
10: No, we're having it at the flat.
7: We?
10: I'm expecting company.
2: Feminine company, needless to say.
10: Needless to say.
2: Attractive?
10: What day is
2: it? Today?
10: Yeah.
2: Thursday.
10: Oh, yes.
2: She is attractive.
10: Very.
7: Oh, gosh, I just realized. Don't tell me they do your cooking as well as your cleaning.
10: Yes, but I usually let them off the sewing.
6: Well, really.
10: All voluntary work, I assure you.
2: Levers of love, in fact.
6: Hard labor.
2: As a matter of interest, just how many loves are involved?
10: Four.
2: Good gracious, organized labor.
10: Yes. Most evenings, anyway. And believe me, Thursdays are popping. Good cook, too.
2: Really?
10: Makes my mouth water just to look at her.
2: Thought of food or food for thought or both?
10: Well. That reminds me, I must be moving.
7: In a general sense or with the furniture?
10: Both again.
7: Ah.
10: So, tell you what, as a small token of my gratitude, how about coming round to dinner next week?
6: What? To let one of those poor girls struggle with a meal for all of us? I wouldn't dream of it.
10: Oh, I have not. There'll be somebody there to help her.
6: Not so.
10: There will?
6: Sure.
10: Well, of course you will.
6: Oh, I might as well.
10: What evening would suit you?
7: Well, Thursday sounds delicious.
10: Believe me, it is.
6: We're going to the Dunkin'.
7: Oh, yes.
10: Pity.
7: What else can you recommend? Wednesday?
10: No. Now, still learning. But Friday. Friday's out of this world. All right for you. Splendid. Now, I really must be off.
7: I'll give you a hand with the kitchen cabinet.
10: Good, sir.
7: You can cope with that fellow, David. That and the fellow traveler.
11: All right, sir. I can't imagine why I said that.
7: Lean strongly to the left.
11: Oh, gosh, sir, you...
7: Yes.
6: You must admit it does, darling, just a little.
7: You're wrong, Anne. Utterly and completely wrong. Not that I'm surprised. It's a failing you have.
6: Failing?
7: You can never tell, you women, your left from your right.
10: On my way.
6: Hello, Phil.
7: Hello.
10: Hello there. Welcome to an Englishman's castle. Where's Tony?
6: Parking the car. You'll be up in a second. This is a charming little... charming room.
10: Horrible, isn't it?
6: What?
10: Well, as if you hadn't noticed. The mural on the wall. Ghastly.
6: I don't know. It's quite pleasant for what it is, isn't it, David?
7: Very. Okay. For what it is?
6: What is it?
10: A typical country seat.
7: Oh, I see.
6: I see.
7: Which country?
10: As yet, undiscovered. One Columbus missed, and frankly, who can blame it? This just about sums up my reaction, too.
7: What?
10: Columbus. The voice is down, by the way. The artist is in the kitchen.
6: Really?
10: Yes, and it only goes to show I do have to make sacrifices.
6: Definitely.
10: But then, Jack is indispensable.
7: Jackie being Friday, of course.
10: No, Thursday, actually. She's working a double shift this week, sit under staff.
6: Oh. Why that?
10: Well, remember what we were saying the other evening about organized labor?
6: Yes.
10: I've had a labor dispute. Friday walked in when Tuesday was here.
7: Oh, gosh, what happened?
10: To cut a very long story short, I lost 2 days. Several pounds in weight.
6: Poor Phil, what a blow.
10: Yeah, definitely below the belt. Still, I found one replacement. Lives in the flat below. A good plain cook, but not a patch on Jackie.
6: Sorry, but that's the check. Jackie's usually Thursday, but she's here tonight, and she was responsible for the mural.
10: Yes. But don't worry, she's got genuine talent in the culinary arts.
6: Yes.
7: What on earth did you say when you first saw it, Phil? The mural, I mean.
10: Put my tongue firmly in my cheek and offered the other wall. Guests are kindly requested to follow suit.
7: No, put our tongues firmly in our cheek.
10: And admire her handiwork.
6: It's the least we can do. We've got her to thank for our dinner.
10: Her and nobody else. I was getting quite desperate. Even left a note downstairs asking. Oh, Columbus.
7: Why?
10: What? That note.
6: To the girl in the flat below.
10: Asking her to cope tonight. She's out at the moment, but if she comes in, then she'll come up. And that could be serious. I've only got a few days left.
7: Oh, I wouldn't say that. People have gone without food for weeks, living on a raw.
10: Sounds highly indigestible. Now, I wonder if I could reach her. I only slipped it under the door. It's worth a try anyway. I'd better introduce you first. Jackie!
12: Well,
10: don't forget, tongues firmly in cheek.
7: And admire her work.
10: You'll be amply rewarded. She's a real artist in the kitchen.
12: You want me?
10: Ah, there you are, darling. Hello. Meet some very good friends of mine. Jacqueline Thornton, and fellow, her brother, David.
12: How do you do? I hear you're an artist, Miss Thornton.
6: Oh, Jackie, please. Well, yes, I dabble.
7: Well, I must say I admire your cheek.
6: Admire my...
7: Oh, your work. I gather you painted the kitchen. You painted the wall.
10: Dear old David. The mural.
6: Most attractive.
13: You think so?
6: Most.
13: Well, it's hardly me at my best.
7: Well, it's not supposed to be you, surely.
10: Do I smell something burning?
13: Heavens, I hope not. I'll get that.
6: I'll come and help.
13: Oh, yes, please don't bother. I've been constricted by Bill.
7: Sorry.
10: That's all right. But you definitely had me worried. The days soon go.
7: Yes, and Thursday is delicious.
10: Good heavens.
7: I know. Even I notice. She's jolly pretty.
10: All the more reason for retrieving that note. And the sooner the better. For heaven's sake, don't tell Jackie what I've got.
7: Oh, don't worry, I won't.
10: Oh, Phil.
7: Hmm? I'll say you've gone to find Tony. All right?
10: Yeah, fine, yes. Not that you'll have time to say anything. I'll be back in a flash.
7: Right.
10: Oh,
6: must be in there.
7: Darling,
6: where's the footage? Oh,
14: Where's Phil?
7: Oh, he's just walked out of the door. Shall I try and catch him?
14: No, it doesn't matter. I think the knives and forks must be in here. Oh, yes, here they are. Where is he going? Did he say?
7: No, he's gone to find Tony.
15: Anybody, ma'am?
7: Oh, hello, Tony.
15: Hi, front door, is it?
7: Oh, my brother-in-law, Tony Fellows, Jacqueline Thursday.
14: Staunton.
7: Why, what did I say?
14: Thursday.
7: Oh, gosh, I'm sorry.
14: How do you do,
15: anyway?
7: I was thinking of your day. You're thinking of today.
14: Well, today is Friday.
7: Good gracious, so it is. No, not that I'm surprised. I've been a girl short all week.
14: A girl?
7: You were a day short all week.
15: I passed old Phil on the stairs. Where's he off to in such a hurry?
7: No, he's gone to find Tony. That's funny.
14: Very. Unless, of course, he's calling on the girl in the flat below.
7: Gosh, how on earth did you know? That there was a girl, I mean.
14: Well, how do you think?
7: You're from Phil?
14: Why, is there any reason why he shouldn't have told me?
7: Oh, no, of course not. They're only friends.
14: Yes, but he didn't. I caught a glimpse of her the other evening.
16: Sorry to have left you.
17: Oh, hello, darling.
14: Was she in?
17: Who?
14: Girl in the flat below.
17: I don't understand.
7: Oh, apparently Jackie caught a glimpse of her the other evening.
17: Oh, so that's it.
14: Is she nice?
17: Well, you know as much about her as I do. I've only caught the odd glimpse of her myself.
14: Now, how strange. Say that you're a friend.
17: Well, here we are. Pen friends.
15: Say, nice little place you've got here, Phil.
17: Like it?
15: Oh, very much. Apart from that monstrosity on the wall. Whose idea was that? Did I say something wrong?
17: That was the artist.
15: Oh, good heavens. Oh, my dear fellow, I am sorry.
7: Well, so am I, Phil. Only, well, we did arrange...
17: Entirely my fault, old boy. I should have warned Shirley. You know something? I'm beginning to see the snags of having somewhere settled. A rolling stone gathers no moss.
15: No, my dear chap, if that was moss, I'm all for cultivating it.
7: Come on, cheer up. You'll soon talk around.
17: Doubt it.
7: Of course you will.
17: I still doubt it. And if I'm right, you know what it means.
7: What?
17: The end of a perfect day.
14: Reorganized?
17: But completely.
7: Well, I say, that was jolly quick. It's not all that long since we came round there to dinner. And what an awful evening it was.
17: Nightmare, old boy. But never again.
7: No more labor problems?
17: None.
15: Highly organized and up to strength again, eh?
17: Yes and no.
14: Meaning?
17: Beautifully organized, reduced staff. As a matter of fact, I've settled for one.
7: One?
14: Really? Phil, you don't mean you're thinking of getting...
17: Perish the thought, no. I'm just nicely settled, that's all. Comes around about four evenings a week. There you are. Back where I'm starting.
14: On the contrary, my prophecies come true, remember? One thing leads to another.
7: Somewhere to someone. Mm-hmm. And you know the next stop.
17: Ah, yes, I know the next stop, but we won't be stopping here. Shall I tell you why?
7: Why?
17: I found someone who doesn't want to get off. And believe me, she's one in a million.
15: Obviously, I'd have said the odds are even higher.
14: What's her name, Phil?
17: Roberta Gale. Nickname Bobby, age 26, occupation reporter, currently employed by a woman's magazine. Highly intelligent, great taste and discrimination, obviously. Admits being ambitious, and here comes the ace, holds strong views on mixing career and marriage. Having said that, I'll throw the meeting open for questions.
14: How can you be absolutely sure?
17: I think the gentleman over there was first, madam. You were saying?
7: Can she cook?
17: Oh, wonderful.
7: As wonderful as Jackie?
17: Every bit. Has a flat of her own, cooks for herself, and can cope with anything from a 3-minute egg to Zamponi di Modena.
7: What on earth's that?
17: I haven't a clue. I'm having it tonight.
14: Stop, pig's foot.
17: Really? Nobody's perfect. Next question.
14: How can you be absolutely...
17: Sorry, sure? Madam. Gentleman over here.
7: Attractive?
17: Oh!
7: As attractive as Jackie?
17: No.
7: No?
17: No, not quite. Or rather, not in the same way. Now, let's see. Now, how can I put it? Now, take books, for instance. Two types, equally enjoyable. The type that keeps you on the edge of your chair.
7: Oh, gosh, I know that sort. You sit there with your eyes absolutely glued.
17: I couldn't have put it better myself. But for more relaxed reading, there's the other kind.
7: Ah, the kind you can curl up with.
17: Still the same old David. Better stick to my version.
7: Why? Well, what is wrong with mine?
15: Unexpurgated.
11: Unexpurgated.
15: A nice chance, Phil. Type two.
17: The one you can go on reading forever.
6: Forever?
17: Well, I'll put it another way. The sort of book you can keep by your... Yeah, let's stop now. A quieter edition. Anyone else got a question?
6: How can you be absolutely...
17: Meeting closed. Sorry, madam, but you only wanted to shake me, didn't you?
6: Yes. Would I have succeeded?
17: Not for a second. And for two very good reasons. I know myself, and I know Bobby. A very independent young lady. Even insists on paying her own whack of any expenses.
11: Oh, gosh. And you agreed to that?
17: Reluctantly, you know, yes. But what can I do? She said she'd rather, and on a point of principle.
6: What about your principle?
17: I still have to make some sacrifices. Oh, well, I must be wending.
15: Oh, what, already?
17: We dine early.
15: I'll show you out.
17: Thanks. I'm trying to rush away, but I must get... Anne, are you certain about...
6: D'Antoni di Modena?
17: Yes.
6: Stop.
17: See what I mean about making sacrifices?
7: Not a word in over 3 weeks.
15: I know.
7: He was completely reorganized, left in the best of spirits.
15: Hmm.
7: From that day to this, complete silence. I can't understand it at all.
15: Neither can I. Unless the Zamponi watched it with the biggest sacrifice than he thought.
7: And another thing, I meant to tell you. I rang him at the flat on Saturday evening, and a strange man answered the phone. There was some kind of party going on. And judging by what he said, stranger, I mean,
15: yeah.
7: It had been going on quite a time.
15: Oh, what was that?
7: Have a drink, old man.
15: He was probably talking to somebody else.
7: Yeah, well, that's what I thought, till he added the soda. It sounded like Niagara Falls. I couldn't get much sense out of any of them.
15: Then?
7: Well, yes, they passed me round.
15: Oh.
7: But I did gather Phil wasn't there, and he wasn't expected either.
15: Say the part. Still, I'm sure he's all right.
7: You trust Phil.
15: Oh, I wonder if Anne heard us coming.
7: Oh, I don't know about us, but she must have heard Psyche.
6: What?
7: Yes, you. I've never known such a noise.
6: Sorry I didn't come down.
15: Oh, hello,
6: darling.
15: Hello,
6: darling.
15: Come down what?
6: Come down to welcome you in.
15: What?
6: But I want to make myself look presentable.
15: To me?
6: I always like to look nice for my husband.
15: Uh-huh.
6: But tonight I wanted to look specially nice.
15: What?
6: I don't know, because he's rather sweet.
15: Just sweet? Wouldn't you like to enlarge on that?
6: He's terribly good looking.
15: Oh, bless you. Oh.
6: Good gracious, he can't be here already.
15: Who?
6: Well, didn't I tell you? Phil's on his way around.
15: Phil?
6: Yes, how do I look?
7: Well, hear that, Psyche? Phil's on his way around.
6: What?
7: You know, Phil Bender. Psyche, don't be silly. Come on, get up.
17: Hello there.
15: Hello,
7: Phil.
17: Hello there.
15: They're talking about you. Where have you been hiding yourself?
17: Nowhere. Why?
7: Oh, we wondered what had happened. I tried to ring you on Saturday.
17: Oh, then you mean. Well, I was away for the weekend, down with the Fonterrans. I like to see their black sheets from time to time around. And they've got a stack of furniture down there.
7: Still the same old film.
17: Not quite, actually. I come as the bearer of bad tidings.
15: Oh, really?
7: Yeah. Well, what's happened?
17: Well, as I was away, I lent the flat to an ex-chum of mine. As from the moment I got back. I haven't seen him, of course. If he's got any sense, I never will.
7: Well, that's probably the chap I spoke to. There was some kind of party going on.
17: Some party? You've never seen such chaos. Bits of broken glass everywhere. Broken table. A leg here, a leg there.
15: On the table, sir. Table?
17: Yes, yours. I'm terribly sorry, Tony.
15: Oh, my.
17: I'd offer to pay for them.
15: Oh, no, don't be silly. What are you prepared to offer?
17: Well, my sincere apologies. Really, I'm sorry.
15: Oh, good gracious, good metalist. You're not such stuff, are you? Anything wrong? I mean, apart from the flat, any staff problems?
17: No. Bobby's fine. Everything's fine. That's the trouble. It's fast becoming a habit, a bad habit.
7: I'm sorry, I don't follow.
15: And neither do I.
6: I think I do, but just to make sure, could we go back to the last time you were here, 3 weeks ago?
17: 3 weeks? It can't be as long as that, surely.
6: It is, you know. But then time does pass quickly when you're happy.
17: Oh, no, steady. No, don't hit a man when he's dying.
6: Oh, sorry. You'd rather not talk about it. Don't let me. Yeah.
17: No, do you know what's done? That confounded neural. Bobby and I decided we'd just got to do something about it. I got a pot of paint and, well, one thing led to another.
6: I won't tell him.
17: Great for him. I decorated the whole flat in the end. I made quite a good job of it, too. No, I said myself. And that was a mistake in itself.
7: Well, I can't see why.
17: I made it look like home, old boy. Bobby made some new curtains, and that made it worse. We used to go out before, but not now. We got into a sort of routine. Slippers, supper. Settle yourselves down on a sofa.
15: Naturally.
17: And read.
15: Read?
2: Phil, you're a sick man. Or should I say do?
6: You don't have to answer this, Phil, but are you...
10: In love? Hmm. Yes, but not with each other. That's the whole point. We love our home comforts. It's like... Oh, it's like a non-swimmer diving into a vat of wine. But faith.
6: I hope you won't mind me saying this, but if you really feel that, ought to be sure.
10: Do something about it? Hmm. I have. Sent her the longest letter I've ever written. Spent the whole weekend on it.
6: Will she have got it by now?
10: This morning. I suppose I ought to have talked to her, but I was terrified. I'd weakened. She's the most superb cook, you know. Never put her foot wrong. And having killed Zamponi...
2: Oh, heavens, you answered, David. Oh, right. Hello?
18: Oh, hello. Roberta Gale.
2: I think he's just gone. Hold on, I'll make sure. It's her, Phil.
10: Bobby?
2: Yes.
10: Well, how on earth did you get...
2: I didn't know what to say.
10: Nor do I.
2: That's why I gave you a loophole.
10: Loophole?
2: I said you just left.
10: You did?
2: Maybe you're not. Well, I don't know why everybody's so surprised. I do occasionally have a bright idea.
10: Yeah. And I like this one particularly.
2: Oh, jolly good. I must remember to be out of breath.
10: Why?
2: Well, if you'd just gone through the door, I'd have raced out after you, wouldn't I?
10: Oh, Roger.
2: Hello?
18: Hello?
2: I'm afraid I'm sorry. I'm a bit out of breath. I'm afraid I was too late. Well, yes, I was hoping I could catch him. He'd only just gone through the loophole. through the door.
18: I see. Well, if he
2: should
18: suddenly come back...
2: Well, I doubt if he will, actually.
18: Oh,
2: sorry,
18: but if he should decide to
2: reappear,
18: would you tell him he urgently wanted
2: a
18: visit?
2: Yes, of course.
18: Thanks. Goodbye.
2: Goodbye. I think she's a bit suspicious. I'm sorry.
10: My dear old boy, you've done me a favor. I felt pretty badly about writing to her instead of talking it over. All I needed was a push. Oh, well, perhaps I'd better be on my way before I lose momentum.
6: Do let us know what happened. And not in 3 weeks' time. The suspense is terrible.
10: Don't worry. I'll keep it brief. See you.
2: Bye. Goodbye, Phil. What do you think will happen?
6: I wouldn't like to prophesy. Phil, there's nothing we can do.
19: Not now, no. But there was something we could have done.
6: What was that?
19: Given him a good meal before he went.
2: Shall I answer? He might be so.
19: Well, not yet, surely. He's only been gone an hour.
2: Hello?
20: Ready for your briefing?
2: Oh, God, just a second. It is, Phil.
6: Good gracious. Hold the receiver away from your ear, then we can all listen.
2: Right, huh? Ready, Phil?
20: Stand it back at the flat at 1900 hours. Text it into trouble.
2: With Bobby?
20: No, she's already taken off, actually. Leaving a letter saying she agreed with mine.
2: Good gracious. Gosh, really? Then what was she doing at the flat at all?
20: Picking up one or two personal effects.
2: Well, I see. And the trouble you text it into? But he can't throw you out, Phil. It's unfurnished.
20: That's what I said, old boy, but we weren't wrong. There's quite a party the other night. They not only broke every glass in the place and your table, but every clause in my lease. So there we are.
2: Oh, dear, I hear
20: it. Best thing that could have happened. No future left for me. Case of a square peg in an untidy hole. End of briefing. All understood?
2: Roger.
20: Rolling Stone took A for Anne, T for Tony, and D for David. See you.
2: Bye, Phil. Poor old Phil. Still, he couldn't have run the flat without staff.
6: No, and staff was obviously a problem.
2: Oh, besides, he was right. A square peg in an untidy hole. Or to put it another way, love's labor's lost.
8: That was A Life of Bliss, the artist taking part where David Bliss, George Cole, Anne Fellows, Diana Churchill, Tony Fellows, Colin Gordon, with Donald Sinden as Phil Bender, Psyche the Dog, Percy Edwards, Jackie Thornton, Gwen Cheryl, Bobby Gale, Carol Allen. This program, which was recorded by the BBC, was written by Godfrey Harrison and produced by Leslie Bridgemont.

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0: Hello, my name's Lenny Henry. Welcome to Chain Reaction, the show where comedians interview their favourite people, who sometimes were other comedians, but other times are people they met in rehab or jail or Spearmint Rhino. Then they go on to interview someone else and on and on and on, hence the chain thing. Tonight, my guest is Bill Bailey. Now, a couple of years ago, Michael Barrymore, myself and Bill were booked for a stand-up season in the West End. I was appearing in the last 3 weeks of the run. 1 week before the opening, it became apparent that my show didn't have a second half. I was freaking more than Anne Diamond at a free buffet. Now, on the Wednesday before I was due to open, the Wednesday, still no second half, my director said, "Darling, let's go and see Bill Bailey tonight and get a sense of the space at the Wyndham's." What? That's the last thing a comedian wants to do, see another comedian do well. So we went to see Part Troll at the Wyndham's Theatre, which is a veritable fireworks display of musical virtuosity and kick-ass comedy. Thanks a lot, Bill. At the end of the show, amidst the huzzas of an adoring, orgasmic audience, the director turns to me and says, "He's rather good, isn't he?" And I said, "Yeah, he's brilliant. Absolutely hilarious." But it did inspire me to finish my show. Ladies and gentlemen, please show your respect for Bill Bailey. Bill Bailey, ladies and gentlemen, how about that?
1: Yes.
0: Now, Bill, you're on telly a lot, but I never see you talking about yourself in interviews and stuff. Is that deliberate? Are you a private guy?
1: I suppose I am, rather.
0: You're married, you've got a kid, yeah. You live in a house. I mean, you're not kind of, you know...
1: Not weird.
0: You're not weird or anything.
1: I think people... Other people do. Assume that I do live in some sort of a cave. And, I had this guy come up there, was walking down the street, you know, a young chap, and he said, "You're that bloke off TV, innit?" And, you know, they talk, young people.
0: What, young people?
1: Yeah. Yes.
0: All of them as well.
1: They all talk like that. Yes. And they go up, they go, "I don't know why I talk like that, it's ridiculous."
0: Pass my slippers.
1: Good Lord. Another kipper, but thank you. And he said, "You're that bloke off TV, innit?" And I said, "Yes, I do believe I am." And he said, what do you do when you're not on TV? And I don't know quite what he thought I did. Sort of, you know, I crouched down behind the television. And then sprang back up again when the programme came on. I just said, "I just walk around like normal." And he went, "Whoa!" And he was absolutely baffled by that. "You just walk around like normal?
0: That's amazing.
1: Like a normal man?
0: That's amazing.
1: That's
0: you just
1: wicked.
0: Walk around like people,
1: that's
0: isn't it?"
1: That's wicked, man. To answer your question, appearing on chat shows like, you know, Jonathan Ross and such things like that. They're not really strictly interviews. They're more kind of just banter, really.
0: Yeah.
1: And you don't really...
0: So you can keep your comedy mask on.
1: You can. You can just kind of chat away about this and that and not actually reveal anything. You know, and I quite like that.
0: Now, your dad, I've just met your dad, he's a great bloke, Christopher.
1: Oh, yeah.
0: He's
1: here. Yeah.
0: All right, Chris.
2: All right.
0: And he's a doctor.
1: Yes.
0: And when you were growing up, was he funny? And is that where the influence comes from?
1: Well, my dad's got a great sense of humour, very dry sense of humour. And he liked a lot of the humour that I did, you know, fan of the Goons and Python and so on. Yeah. So I think I kind of inherited that sense of the absurd, which he had.
0: Did he say stuff around the house?
1: Well,
0: because my dad used to say, "Turn off the TV. I want to watch the cricket."
1: Yeah.
0: That's what my dad used to say.
1: He even said exactly that.
0: In that accent.
1: In that accent, yeah.
0: "Bill, what the hell are you doing? Put down the guitar doing? And turn off the TV.
1: Why are you adopting this ludicrous West Indian patois?"
0: "Father, talk to me properly.
1: Talk to me."
0: So, hang on a minute. You went to King Edward School in Bath, where you tried to study everything.
1: Yes.
0: Bit of a geek?
1: Yes, I was, actually. For the first few years, I was quite studious. And I was, you know, the teacher sort of thought I was on the road to one of their successes, you know. And they thought, yeah, he's going to be good, and he's very good at this. And gradually, I started to sort of realise that, hang on, that I wanted to do my own thing. And I had my own band. And I suddenly started getting into loads of trouble. And I suppose they considered that they'd failed me in some way, because I was, you know, looked like I was going to be a very good student, they were going to go to university and all the rest of it, and I did one of these surveys to try and find out what would be my ideal job. Yeah. And you had to put all your interests into this questionnaire. Mine came back, it was museum curator or a member of the diplomatic service, right?
0: What should you do with that?
1: Well, obviously, so
0: they were puzzled by you.
1: Yes, exactly, that's exactly right. They didn't quite know how to sort of pigeonhole me, because I'd get good results without really appearing to do much work.
0: I had one inspirational teacher at my school. Yeah. His name was Mr. Brooks, and he taught science. Yeah. And Mr. Brooks used to put me in the back of the science lab with a reel-to-reel and tell me to do voices and make him laugh. So I'd go in there and do my own little goon show and try and make him laugh. Did you have a teacher like that who used to encourage you to...
1: We had one teacher. He's a really cool teacher, and he didn't last very long. And basically, he was an English teacher, and he was really cool. He never wore a tie, and he had quite long hair. And you could tell some of the female teachers had a bit of a thing for him.
0: Oi, oi.
1: And I remember once he was giving us an English lesson, and we were all sitting there, and he was late. And this started to really freak us out. Mm. What are we going to do? He's just in a classroom. And we were all going, we started to panic a bit. And he eventually sauntered in, like 10 minutes late, and just said, right, what are we doing today? What's happening? and we said, oh,
2: was he a hippie, Bill?
1: He was a bit hippie-ish, yeah. What are we doing today? And we said, Chaucer, sir. Chaucer? We're doing Chaucer? Oh, yeah. Anyone got a book, a pen, a bit of paper? You know? So we had to provide him with the whole sort of thing for the lesson. He put his feet up on the table and read Chaucer just to himself for about 3 or 4 minutes, just reading it going. And eventually then he put it down and just gave us his most brilliant sort of 20-minute, just summed up the whole of Chaucer in 20 minutes, in brilliant, succinct, articulate, sort of intelligent, witty way. We were writing it and scribbling it down, going, this is gold dust. Yeah, I got this down. And then he just put the book down and went, right, see ya, and just wandered off.
0: Who was that man?
1: Who was that? Yeah. The last we heard of him, he was working as a croupier in Hong Kong.
0: So you're playing loads of music at school at this time?
1: Yes, well, I was the only music student. I mean,
0: entire school?
1: There was one person doing the music A-level course, that was me. And, of course, I did really well in music. I mean, A-level did really well, and I thought at one stage maybe that was what I was going to do. Mm-hmm. But I went to a few interviews at universities who were offering a music course, and they seemed quite dry academic courses.
0: What do you mean by that? Well, the kind of music they were studying?
1: The kind of music, yeah, it's very classical, very academic, the music course. It'll be a 4-year course.
0: Yeah.
1: And I messed up the interview so...

0: managed to insult people. I went to Durham to do this interview, and I thought, oh great, I'll be able to, you know, get a band together and do a demo and all this. And then, so at the end of the interview, which is the most pretentious load of old twaddle, they asked me. They handed me a bit of paper with some squares and squiggles on it. And this is a pre-Christian medieval text. What do you make of that? And I don't know. I just made up some jazz, and they just went and tutted and shook their heads. Like that. And then they said the classic one: any questions you'd like to ask us? And I said, yes, I see you have an electronic music studio. And then they go, yes. I said, well, that'd be great for, you know, getting in a band and recording a demo. And they sort of looked, God, disgusted. A band? No, we use the electronic music studio for composing our electronic music. This is the centre of electronic music in the northeast. Do you like it? I said, no. I said, I can't stand it. I think it's a pretentious load of old twaddle. And they said, this is our resident electronic music composer. And it was one of those, oh, I'll get my coat then.
1: Now, you've got perfect pitch.
0: Yes.
1: Do you know what that means, perfect pitch? It means you can tell any note. Somebody says a note, Bill can tell you what it is.
0: Yeah.
1: I'm going to close your eyes.
0: Wolves have got perfect pitch as well.
2: I'd love to see Wolves singing doo-wop, wouldn't you? Okay. No, man. We've got to find an alleyway. Bill, what's this?
0: Middle C.
2: Oh, cool.
0: E flat. G. E. Bottom E. I think there's a rat on the keys.
2: There's a rat on the keyboard, but I'm not gonna do it. No, sit down.
0: He's off. Sorry, I thought you were doing it. There's a rat on the. No.
2: You were a punk.
0: I was.
1: Everybody thinks Bill has always been like this. Yeah. The hair, the beard. He came out of the womb going, "You're right."
0: What?
1: What's going on? You're right. But you were a punk. You were a punk rocker.
0: I was a punk rocker, yeah. Well, I mean, I'm too young to be a proper hippie, if the hippie...
1: That would be weird, wouldn't it?
0: The generation.
1: The kid at all the gigs going,
3: what's going on, man? Yeah. There's supposed to be a school in there. And he's talking a tiny voice.
1: You're little. You're supposed
3: Why did you give me helium, Mr. Helium?
0: of course, I'll be four in the late 60s.
1: You did a series of heroic jobs after uni, didn't you?
0: Yep.
1: You did a bit of theatre and education.
0: Oh, yes.
1: In Wales.
0: I had to be an owl, yes.
1: Why?
0: Do you know what?
1: I don't know. Go to the schools, right, and be an owl.
0: Yeah, if you could be an owl for about an hour.
1: They'll figure it out. Right. Kids are very bright these days. They'd be fabulous.
0: I don't know what it...
1: You know, coming to our school, a bloke dressed as an apple. Brilliant! Why?
0: Oh, I wanted that gig. I did this gig in Prestatyn, and I was doing this thing, and there was some plot involving the owl saving the woodland, and I don't know, the hedgehog was trying to take over, and there was a Maoist coup, and I don't know, and the squirrels were trying to gang it up. Anyway, the owl has to come out at the end and sort of tie it all up, and the teachers have got no concept of theatre at all, and I was in the middle of my final speech, and this woman got on the stage, to talk to me. I'm dressed as an owl. I'm in character. She's broken the fourth wall. She's broken the illusion. And she came up to me. She's tapped me on the wing. And she pointed at her watch. She said, "It's 3:15. Could you hurry up a bit? You know, the parents are coming here in a minute." And I said, get away, woman. Oh, it was hard. But, you know, £75 a week, you can't argue.
1: You're rolling in it. You were also a lounge pianist.
0: Yes.
1: That must be a great job. Come on, Bill.
0: It was a great job for a while. I had to give up because it was free booze.
1: I got you, son.
0: No, I sort of started to get more comedy gigs, but I used to get these gigs where I'd be playing hotel lobbies, and they're all the same. The piano.

0: was built into a bar. And you get blokes, just drunk businessmen, leaning over and going, do the music from the wool advert. You know that wool advert? I love that music.
1: You know, only the crumbly and spiky and shuckly.
0: And it was quite soul-destroying. And they had a little pad, a sort of post-it note of pads that went around all the tables. And it had, dear pianist, please play. Yeah. And then you could write down the thing and a waiter would bring you this thing. And they'd be like, with yourself.
2: Soul-destroying and horrible.
0: Yes, it was, but...
2: Did you ever sneak in weird stuff?
0: I'd put in jazz, you know.
2: Could you play... So you'd be playing Big Drop of Troubled Water or something?
0: Well, no, the thing is, you know, they take... Sort of, you know, like, do, you know, kind of like Elton John. They loved it. They love Song for Guy for some reason. They do Song for Guy. I love that. Song for Guy. I sort of do it, and I put a little message, you know... I live in your eyes. And they would be, and you could see them going, what? What did he say?
2: Brilliant. I wish I'd seen that. Now, when did stand-up begin for you?
0: I left school and I went up to London, lived in West London for a bit. I was doing a course in English and drama at London University. And then I went to see a gig at a club called the Archway Comedy Club. Uh-huh. And John Hegley was on. That was the moment I realised, I thought, this is what I want to do. Because it was, I suppose, an epiphany is the word. But it was like a huge light bulb, ping, going off in my head. Uh-huh. Because up to that point, I'd never really seen a gig like that. I'd been to theatre.
2: What was so good about it?
0: I think what it was that it was just so exactly the kind of things I wanted to say or wanted to do on stage. It seemed to be free form, yet it was really rehearsed. It was quirky, it was surreal, it was funny, it was totally different to anything I'd seen before. And it was intelligent, and it used mute, and he was playing the mandolin and doing poetry. And I just thought, God, this is... From that moment, I thought, God, this is exactly what I want to do.
2: But you did the... Was the Rubber Bishops... After that?
0: Yeah,
2: or?
0: This was, just after that. Yes, the Rubber Bishops.
2: The Rubber Bishops, Bill was in a duo.
0: A duo called the Rubber Bishops.
2: Can you describe what your act used to be like?
0: Well, I
2: did the Comedy Store once, and I was on After You.
0: Yeah.
2: And all I remember seeing is just this hair from behind, shaking up and down, and then, good night! And then that was it.
0: That's pretty much that it, yeah. That was pretty much There was a lot of that. There was... just really,
2: was it parodies?
0: It was song parodies. It was the quick fire kind of banter. You know, we do short songs. You know, you're looking for trouble? Well, I'm not. You know, it got really successful. We used to get booked a lot all the time to close clubs and, you know. We did close quite a lot of clubs.
2: They used to put you on last, didn't they?
0: Yeah, it's give you the keys. Lock up when you finish.
2: shut the gate. And it's self-destructed a bit. Because Martin wanted to go off and do other stuff.
0: Yeah.
2: And you sort of wanted to carry on and live the dream.
0: That's it. We were doing 320-odd gigs a year.
2: See, that's a lot.
0: And we kind of started to lose our minds a little bit, you know. And we did three gigs in three cities in one night. We did a gig in London. Then we drove to Oxford, did a gig. Then we drove to Birmingham and did a gig at Aston University at 3:30 in the morning to a student ball that was sponsored by Pro Plus. You know. And then we ended up in a Balti house, you know, at sort of 5:30. We came
2: want a out, gig? We can do a gig if you want.
0: Anything.
2: Do a gig for a nan.
0: Oh, no, it was a lot of gigs. And I think that we were driving back, you know, in the morning, you know, after walking out of the Curry House at 6:30 in the morning, thinking, this is too much, man, you know. No, this has got to stop.
2: Okay, but you wanted to carry on.
0: I did, yes.
2: You had a dream.
0: I did a couple of gigs on my own, and I realised that there was something beyond doing the double act thing. I was going off at tangents, talking about subjects that we wouldn't normally talk about we couldn't be in a double act. It's actually in some ways harder to write for two people because you have to give, you know, a portion, the bits of the comedy, and you have to, you know, choose material that two people can rap and work on.
2: And there has to be a grace between the two of you.
0: Yeah,
2: so
0: exactly.
2: The wife says.
0: That's it.
2: It's a give and take thing.
0: Exactly right. And
2: when you're on your own, hooray!
0: Yeah. Yeah. You're off.
2: All the jokes are for me. And you had a legendary, you had another epiphany when you did Jokers in Southend, didn't you?
0: Yeah. Jokers in Southend is rough. It's a rough club. I've seen some really memorable deaths at the Joker, and one particular one was that this guy had a prop, a strawberry, sellotape to his guitar, and he came on and somebody shouted out, "What'd you come on stage with a stupid prop like that for?" And he started to explain, and he went, "I was talking to the strawberry." And I mean, you know,
2: the audience is like that.
0: Oh.
2: These guys are pretty meek.
0: And so I knew what this place was like, you know. I was going down really badly. I was bombing. And there was people talking. I was a little bit restless. And so the classic one, "Oi, mate, tell us a joke." And I thought, I don't know any jokes. I actually don't know any jokes. I can't think of one to save my life. So I said, "All right, here's one for you. Three blokes going to a pub." And they all went quiet. I thought, "Oh, that's it, I've got them." And then I thought, I've no idea how to carry on with this joke.
2: Yeah, yeah.
0: I went, "Three blokes going to a pub." And they went, "Yeah." I went, "Yeah." And there was actually, there was four. There was four. And I thought, I'm just buying time now.
2: I'm buying time.
0: There was four. There was five. All right, six. Few laughs, few titters. Seven. All right, say 10. Call it 10. 15. 15. There was 15 blokes. 20. There was 20 blokes. 20 blokes. 20 blokes. There was 50. All right, 100. 500,000. Shropshire. Shropshire. Goes into, I say Shropshire. All the counties. The home counties. The Shank ports. France. Europe. Europe goes into a pub. And it just went on and on and on and on. Until went, all the blokes in the planet go into the pub. And the first bloke goes out the bar, he says, "My round, what an idiot." You know. It came up, that was literally, that came out of the white heat of fear. Terrified fear.
2: It's the best stuff, isn't it?
0: Yeah.
2: People think about you that before you go on stage, you must eat 3 pounds of mushrooms and smoke a spliff like an Axminster. you look so relaxed and so kind of...
0: Yeah, that's my sort of default setting. And I only get really worked up when people nick things out of your trolley in the supermarket, you know, before you get to the checkout, which is some kind of middle-class theft. I don't know what it is. You can't really... There's no real... You're not having paid for it, but it's really, really... I bought, put that coriander in there. You've taken... You haven't... What's going... Come on! I put herbs in my pocket now when I go to the supermarket. I see, you know, I'm having this. It's the last bit of tarragon. I'm having it. But no, I used to go
2: You don't do the partying thing was what I'm trying to get to.
0: No, that's true.
2: You don't do all the drinking.
0: I couldn't possibly, no, because the kind of subject matter I try and tackle in the shows and the sort of concentration. I mean, you know yourself, you know, when you're doing a gig, you have to really focus, concentrate. I couldn't do it. It's physically impossible to do that. I mean, that's all. It used to really annoy me. I used to get loads of these reviews and they'd say, he's like, sounds like on acid, you know, which is a kind of really lazy way of describing something which is different or surreal. And I talk about it in the show. I say, you know, they talk about a sitcom and say, this would be like Terry and June on acid. Can you imagine? They'd be crazy. No, it wouldn't. They'd just be staring at a plate for hours and hours and hours. You know? It'll be 6 hours of staring at a plate. It's a kind of common misconception. And people, stoners, people that do lots of drugs, are dull. It's really, really dull. It doesn't inspire the imagination at all. Quite the reverse, because people just go, yeah, and then what? And then, you know, and then stories go nowhere. When you're doing stand-up, you have to really focus and you have to constantly monitor how the gig's going. You think, all right, okay, that routine was great. Now, I've got this next bit coming up. How am I going to get to that? And there's the dirt and... And you're constantly trying to keep it relaxed and allow the material to breathe a bit.
2: Now, I want to ask you about politics, because in your last show, you talk about Bush and Blair and weapons of mass destruction and the Taliban. You know, I'm a mainstream BBC One comic, and you can't just start going, "Free at last!" in the middle of Blue Peter, you know.
0: Unless you're talking about pigeons or something.
2: So what kind of stuff do you like to expound about when you're on?
0: I like the idea of talking about things which are current and perhaps people are talking about and maybe would be described as political, but they're personal to me.
2: Uh-huh.
0: And so I don't really see it as political. I see it as a kind of an extension of your own personal comedy. Yeah. Equally, it could be Argos, you know, or it could be the Taliban. It could be the absurdity of the cartoon, the Muhammad cartoon, you know, which is rubbish. It was a rubbish cartoon. And then there's
2: it was no George and Lynn, put it that way.
0: And then you have this fantastic absurdity of people shouting, what do we want? No freedom of speech. When do we want it? Now! No. You know. So that kind of thing, I suppose, yeah.
2: That's fair enough. You thrive on panel shows, don't you?
0: Yeah.
2: And it just seems to be a natural thing for you, because you can improvise and mess around, and particularly on QI. What's the weirdest question from QI that you can remember, do you think?
0: One of them was, how many moons are there, or something, and, of course, you know, Stephen going, how many moons are there? And, of course, you go, one, you know, that's wrong. Of course there's not one. You idiot, didn't you not know there were 74 moons? And there have been for many, many centuries, you know. And you do learn things, and then you find yourself, what? And or something, I'll remember the chemical sort of makeup of nylon or something, and that'll ping into my head, and I go, how the hell do I know that?
2: Because you were a geek at school, Bill.
0: At school, yes, I admit that now.
2: Now, the role most of your fans would know you for as an actor is that of Manny, the peerless Manny in Black Books.
0: Oh, yes.
2: With my friend Tamsin Gregg and Dylan Moran. Talk us through how you saw Manny when you were putting the character together.
0: It's pretty much me, really. Yeah, pretty much, you know, just we'd be in a pub or something afterwards, and Dylan just be sort of snarling and smoking and drinking at the bar, and I'd be going, so, and just fussing around getting drinks, and then somebody said, there's no difference, you know.
2: There's no method involved in this action at all.
0: When did the show end, and the characters...
2: And you're both stand-ups, you and Dylan. And Dylan was writing your material.
0: Yeah.
2: Were you allowed to change it, or was he...?
0: We did change it, yes. I mean, the script was initially so good that you had so much to work with, and so we'd have these rehearsals where we would just work out bits of business, trying to work out different things, you know, trying to...
2: Improvise
0: always improvise in between it, yeah. There was one scene, I remember, when we're drinking a 12,000 bottle of wine.
2: 12,000 pound bottle.
0: 12,000. Did I say 12,000?
2: 12,000.
0: 12,000 bottles of wine. We were drinking 12,000 bottles of wine.
2: With these 500,000 geezers in the pub.
0: Quiet night in, you know. We had a few hula hoops.
2: A few drinks, some hula hoops, and 12,000 bottles of wine.
0: 12,000 bottles of wine.
2: Help yourself, lads. Yeah, you got those to go around.
0: And so, you know, we had to try to think of a way to get the cork out of this bottle quicker, because, you know, it was looking like it was too long to actually get a corkscrew, because we drink a bottle of wine, gum, and then we get another one, and then going and trying to get the cork out was just taking too long. So we came up with this idea of getting a drill, like a you know, a power drill, and just going, and then it goes into the cork and it comes out, and immediately you've got the wine and you know, in one movement, you know, uninterrupted.
2: I think my favourite episode of Black Books, well, there's two. I've got is the dancing, when you were doing the dancing, which is visual, but it's very funny. And I loved the one where they suddenly discovered that Manny was a musical prodigy.
0: Yeah.
2: How many weeks were the writers sitting there looking at you going, how can we get it in? How can we fit it into the show?
0: That's right.
2: I know! He's a musical prodigy and he never knew!
0: Yeah.
2: And you did your first nude scene in Black Books as well, didn't you?
0: Yes.
2: Liberating?
0: It was.
2: quite freeing.
0: Standing in central London on a car with a hot water bottle on, that's it. That's all you're wearing. It is very liberating. I felt, I could do anything now. I could do Leah.
2: Completely naked, hot water bottle.
0: Naked.
2: Blow winds!
0: Blow.
2: I cracked your cheeks. Hang on, missus.
0: What tops are cold? Yeah, I can see.
2: Now, you've got a great gift for the radio. And I've heard you on Just a Minute, and I think you're really funny on Just a Minute. And if you don't mind, can we try a bit now? That'd be all right, wouldn't it?
0: Tishan. Oh, no.
2: Bill?
0: I can't talk like
2: can
0: that,
2: can you
0: though.
2: Give me 1 minute on dolphins?
0: Dolphins. Dolphins are creatures which live in the sea.
3: Repetition.
0: They have.
3: You repeat a dolphin a couple of times. I wonder if you wouldn't mind trying again.
2: 1 minute on dolphins, Bill!
0: Bring!
3: Hesitation. Yeah. You really should try and improve.
0: They have a...
4: That's why.
5: You know what? I couldn't do it either. I mean,
4: I hate it. I hate just. I go in and they go. They say you can't repeat, hesitate. That's how I talk. I talk like that. I repeat things. I hesitate. I deviate. That's how I talk. I don't know why they get me on. Bill, talk about. Okay. Bring. Bring. You know. I just gotta get hello, good evening, Bill Bailey, and then that's it.
2: You've been absolutely brilliant, Bill. I think we've really enjoyed talking to you tonight. Ladies and gentlemen, Bill Bailey.

0: Once upon a time there was an engineer.
1: Choo-choo Charlie was his name, we hear.
0: He had an engine and he sure had fun. He used good and plenty candy to make the

0: On your last trip, did you discover what the Earth people eat? They eat a great many of these. They peel them with their metal knives. Boil them for 20 of their minutes. Then they smash them all to bits. They are clearly the most primitive people.
1: For MASH, get smash.
2: Yes, it's for you. It's your dinner. It's called Cupboard Love. Cupboard Love's different. 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See this foil pouch? Keeps it moist and squeezy. That's right. It's a new kind of cat food. Moist. It's good for you. Like it?
3: New Cupboard Love. What the well-cared-for cat has for dinner.
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0: 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Volume 5, Chapter the 6th. A loved-up life potentially totally annihilated.
1: Farewell. I am angrier than a fat man at an all-you-can-eat buffet who has just discovered that it is all salad.
2: Even though it is Christmas, sir?
1: Yes, for my daughter and son-in-law are coming, and they are bound to be late.
2: Mr. and Mrs. Starkles.
3: Papa, happy Christmas.
1: But you're on time.
4: As a lovely Christmas treat for you.
1: Farewell, set the clock forward 15 minutes.
2: Yes, sir.
1: Yeah, you're late.
3: Can we open our presents, Papa?
1: Dear Lily, always so keen for presents. I remember one Christmas morning, you got up so early, it was still only August.
4: To give out the presents, I have brought an amazing new device. Behold the world's first fully automatic, steam-powered Father Christmas.
5: Ho, ho, ho!
4: Is it not good?
1: Yes, it is not good.
4: Go on, Lily, ask him for presents.
3: Can we have our presents, please, automatic steam-powered Father Christmas?
5: Ho, ho, ho! Please state whether you have been good or bad this year.
3: I have been good.
5: Then no presents for you.
3: But I said I've been good. Give me my presents.
5: I'm sorry, Dave. I can't do that.
3: Who's Dave?
4: I think he's malfunctioning.
5: Ho, ho! Ho Chi Minh! I must return up the chimney. Ho, ho! I am stuck.
4: He has explo-ho-hoded.
1: After that, Sarquil, I must offer you some Christmas punch.
4: Oh, yummy.
6: Ow!
4: I have had enough.
1: What?
4: All the insults, the violence. You've never shown me respect or affection, even though I make your daughter happy.
1: If God wanted women to be happy, he would have made them men.
4: You silly old misogynist! I am forced to offer you some Christmas kick!
1: Christmas kick?
4: Like Christmas cake, but more violent. Here! Oh, it turns out that was Christmas cake.
1: But finally, you have shown some spirit. I like you, Sir Quill.
4: What?
3: Papa, are you all right?
1: I've always known how happy you make Lily. And I've always loved you for it.
4: And I've always loved you. Hug time!
1: Sorry, force of habit. Now, pull up a Christmas chair and listen, for the last part of my life story commences now. Last time you heard how my best friend, Harry Biscuit, became possessed by evil, and with my sister Pippa, threatened to destroy the world. Fortunately, my wife Ripley and I had stopped them, with the surprising aid of my evil ex-guardian, Mr. Gently Benevolent, who had briefly become good.
7: Oh, a lovely butterfly.
1: Before, alas, turning more evil than ever.
7: Which I have crushed.
1: Yet he had then disappeared like mist in a fog, or a drunk aunt towards the end of a wedding. And we've not seen him since. Meanwhile, Harry and Pippa were determined to atone for their recent evil deeds.
2: We are attending regular meetings of Evil Holics Anonymous.
8: Our group is so supportive. Professor Moriarty.
2: Mr. Hyde.
8: Count Dracula.
2: Little Nell.
9: Little Nell's evil.
2: Yes. Faked her own appallingly sentimental death. Then set up the mini-mafia with Tiny Tim and Little Dorrit.
8: Anyway, the first of our 12 steps is to apologize to everyone we were evil to.
2: So we're off to say sorry to 3.5 million people.
1: At the same time, Ripley and I were trying to repair our marriage after a recent rough patch, while she thought I had fallen in love with the temporarily unevil Mr. Benevolent, even though I definitely hadn't. Apart from a bit.
3: I should have seen it coming. We haven't been communicating properly for years.
9: Nonsense. I send you a telegram saying I love you once a week, whether I mean it or not.
3: I think we should see a counsellor, Pip.
9: To protest about fly-tipping?
3: Not that sort of counsellor.
9: Oh, do you mean a feelings person?
3: Yes.
9: Ah.
1: We ended up seeing a counsellor who had alarmingly physical methods for resolving intimacy issues.
10: Now, Pip, put your fingers there.
9: I'm not comfortable with this.
8: Trust me, Enripoli, just move your hips around a little.
3: Ooh, that feels good.
8: And lick your holding hands.
1: As we did, I looked into my wife's eyes and felt a feeling I had not felt for a long time.
9: I want to learn French.
3: What?
9: And I love you, Ripley.
1: Our love blazed to life again like a petrol-soaked pigeon landing on a fire. We went on a week's frolicking tour of the haystacks of Britain. Fell in love all over again. And soon, as we sat one evening, me reading the paper, Ripley doing embroidery.
3: So, I think we should get the double pleat curtains instead.
9: Sorry, did you say something, dearest?
3: Were you even listening to me, Pip?
9: Not really.
3: Oh, but don't you see what this means?
9: What?
3: Me going on about curtains, you reading the newspaper and not listening. We've become a proper married couple again.
1: And Harry and Pippa seemed happy, too.
3: We're back.
2: Our apologies took less time than we thought because most of the people we were evil to just ran away screaming when they saw us.
8: Or are dead.
1: Life was good. But the threat of Mr. Benevolent still hung over us like the sword of Damocles or a badly installed chandelier.
9: If he does return, I am worried that I no longer have the desire or energy to thwart him.
2: Feeling old, Pipbin?
9: I am. I now have crow's feet round my eyes and badger's hands on my forehead. And I am going bald.
2: No. Some of your hair has just taken early retirement.
9: Alas, has retired to places such as my ears, eyebrows, nose.
2: Yeah, I'm aging too. I never used to have to get up in the night, but these days I find myself getting up 2 or 3 times to go for a cake.
1: Alas, it was not long before Mr. Benevolent returned, like a recurrent skin condition, or that drunk aunt who left the wedding early. And has now come back even more drunk and with some bloke called Jeff she met in the pub. He returned on the night we were out watching the finals of a popular music hall entertainment show, The Empire's Got Talent, hosted by Anthony Trollope and the Duke of Clarence, also known as Ant and Duke. We just witnessed a spectacular act in which 29 bulldogs and poodles had recreated the Battle of Waterloo. And we were enjoying an orphan chimney sweep juggling rats while dying of consumption. When suddenly a horribly familiar figure appeared, cruelly pushing the orphan from the stage.
6: That's a no from me.
9: Mr. Benevolent, you orphan sweep-shoving monster.
6: I'm back, and I'm here to announce to the world my latest and greatest bit of Meville.
9: Meville?
6: Evil done by me. Starting tomorrow on the 1st of December, I am going to perform one dreadfully malicious act every day until Christmas, like an advent calendar of evil.
2: Like one where instead of a chocolate behind each door, there's a bit of an onion or a spider.
6: And it will all culminate at midnight on Christmas Eve with my most awful and dastardly act yet.
9: Which is?
6: Not telling.
9: I bet you haven't even worked it out yet.
6: Yes, I have.
9: He doesn't know what it is.
6: Yes, I do.
9: Don't.
6: I'm going to destroy the entire universe. Oh, I've ruined the lovely surprise now.
9: How is that a lovely surprise?
2: Well, it does mean I wouldn't have to worry about Christmas shopping. I haven't got a clue what to buy Pippa.
8: Anything but earrings again. Mm. And how many pairs of pyjamas can one woman wear?
2: It's 8, isn't it?
6: So until then, see you, ciao, and laterist losers.
1: My worst fears had come true. He was back. Alas, those fears soon became even worster. For later that night, as I sat up affectionately not going to bed at the same time as my wife, there was a commotion in my chimney. Which is not a euphemism.
6: So sooty. And there's a fire at the bottom. Ow, I burned my foot.
9: Mr. Benevolent.
6: I don't know how a fatty like Father Christmas does it. Anyway, I've come to offer you a deal, Pipbin.
9: What deal?
6: If at any time in the coming month you surrender yourself to me so that I can kill you, I will instantly stop my campaign of Meville. You could call it a kill one, set millions free deal.
9: Yes, you could, but that would be rubbish.
6: Nevertheless, it is my offer. I go now. Actually, I'll never get back up the chimney. Can I just use the door? Thanks. Sorry, forgot. Bye.
1: I instantly dismissed his offer from my mind, for Ripley and I were so happy in our renewed love that I could not bear to be parted from her. So, like a good middle-aged man, I reported the matter to the proper authorities and sought a meeting with the Prime Minister, a Mr. Gladraley Clampvulture.
5: You have to understand, the government has limited resources. We have to prioritize.
9: He says he will destroy the universe. What is more important than that?
5: Re-election. Besides, saying you'll do something doesn't necessarily mean you actually will. As a politician, I know that very well. Remember my empty promises about votes for horses? Free jam?
1: Fortunately, Mr. Benevolent's campaign began slowly. His first evil act was an awful launch party.
3: Oh, this white wine is warm and sweet.
8: And the canapés are evil. Bacon-wrapped strawberries.
10: Quite like them myself. Yum.
1: On day two, he sawed an inch off one leg on every pub table in Britain.
9: So wobbly.
11: Oh, I've spilled my own pint. Oh, now I shall have a fight with myself.
1: And then he managed to get every newspaper in Britain printed a bit blurry, so the whole country thought they needed glasses. But things soon got properly evil, as we woke one morning to find that every cat in London had been shaved. Though, to be fair, that was initially hilarious.
10: Bald cats. Brilliant.
1: Though Mr. Benevolent's evil was spreading like vicious margarine, my love for my wife prevented me from sacrificing myself to stop it.
3: Oh, if only there was some really easy way to stop Mr. Benevolent.
9: But there isn't, is there? How could there be? Now, let's have a hug.
3: If you insist.
1: Though I made a promise to myself that I would intervene as soon as things got properly nasty, alas, things then got properly nasty, as first Yarmouth disappeared.
8: On technical grounds alone, you have to say, well, evil.
1: Quickly followed by Inverness and Eccles.
11: No! All those cakes lost.
1: Then Lincoln and Devizes.
8: The sort of jewel in the crown of Wiltshire gone.
1: Portsmouth and Ilford.
3: Actually, he's probably done us a favour there.
1: And finally, Peterborough, Bury St. Edmunds, Ipswich and Norwich. With the weight of so many eastern towns missing, the whole country now tilted westwards, ruining games of snooker and bowls of soup everywhere, and making Welsh people roll into the Irish Sea in their sleep. And alas, Ripley also noticed something.
3: Hold on. The first letters of the town spell out...
11: Yipperban Mahoutenay.
3: No, yield Pip Bin.
11: Oh, close.
9: How odd. I don't know what it means at all, and I am certain it isn't a reference to my being able to stop all of this at any point by surrendering myself to his dreadful clutches.
3: What?
9: Huggy hug time!
3: Much as I appreciate the affection, you are a bit clingy these days, Pip.
1: Indeed I was, for as the evil grew, so I knew that time was approaching when I would have to sacrifice myself to Mr. Benevolent. Desperately, I again beseeched the Prime Minister.
5: Sorry, but none of those towns were in constituencies held by my party, so I can't be bothered to do anything.
1: As Christmas Eve arrived and London filled with Yuletide cheer, all I felt was despair. For at midnight, I knew I had to save the universe at the cost of my own life. At least I had a last few hours with Ripley.
9: Let us have a lovely, long hug.
3: It's like being married to a needy koala.
1: As midnight approached, I was disturbed by a shout from outside.
6: Yoo-hoo, Pip Bin, come and play.
1: And knew my destiny was at hand. Harry, Ripley, and Pippa accompanied me as I went out to where Mr. Benevolent waited, standing next to a huge, gaudily wrapped parcel.
6: Welcome, Pip Bin. Mwah, mwah.
9: A friendly kiss of greeting?
6: No, an evil one. I've left loads of lipstick on your cheeks.
9: You fiend!
11: Wow, that present is ginormous-ive! What is it?
10: Is it really big socks?
6: Why not open it and see?
2: Oh, just a massive cylinder made of sinister metal with all kinds of malicious wires and evil sciencey-looking bits hanging off it.
6: It is my ultimate universe-destroying machine.
8: But that's an awful present to give. It's worse than hankies.
9: How does it work, you monster?
6: Have you heard of string theory?
9: No.
6: Good, because it's wrong. The universe is actually explained by wool theory. For God may not play dice, but God does knit. I have found a snag in the tank top of existence, which will allow my machine to unravel reality like a mad old woman reverse knitting.
9: It will never work.
6: It worked on all those missing towns. And, oh, look, it's nearly midnight. Anything you want to say or do, Pip-Bin?
1: I desperately wanted to do the noble thing, but as the chimes of midnight and Christmas Day rang out, dooming the universe, all I could think about was squeezing every last second out with Ripley.
9: Ripley, hug?
3: No, it's gone beyond clingy and into weird.
6: Soon there will be no more hugs, no more anything, for it is midnight, which means...
2: Midnight feast!
6: No. Goodbye, universe.
2: Will there at least be nibbles?
6: Oh, here, have some evil canapes.
2: Oh, bacon-wrapped strawberries. You know, I am the only person who actually likes these.
6: And now let the machine of ultimate doom begin its terrible, destructive process. I really should have made it sound more impressive. Still, the universe will now inevitably be destroyed.
1: And suddenly I knew that this was it, and my time with Ripley was up. For, as a wise philosopher once said, the needs of the many outweigh the needs of the one or the few.
9: If I agree to the terms of your deal, Mr. Benevolent, then the universe may yet survive.
6: It may.
3: Hang on. What deal?
6: That if he gives himself up to me, I will stop my meevil.
9: I would have done it earlier. I would have saved all those people and bald cats. But I wanted more time with you, Ripley.
3: Oh, Pip. You let thousands of people suffer and die for me.
9: Now you put it that way, I feel bad.
3: Oh, don't feel bad. Well, I mean do. It's morally appalling. But I am also touched. Hug.
9: Hug.
6: Do you want to save the universe or not?
9: I do. I must.
2: No, Pip-Bin. Do not do it.
9: Harry, old friend.
2: Right. Just remember that I have forgotten to buy Pippa a Christmas present.
8: Oh, not again.
2: The end of the universe might be my only way out of trouble. Unless the earring and pajama shop is still open.
3: Don't you dare!
9: Harry, this is one problem you must solve yourself, for I have a universe to save. Kill me and then switch your machine off, Benevolent.
6: Actually, I shall do both at once. Your death is what will switch the machine off, for it is programmed so that only your unique biological you-ness can stop it. Good, eh?
9: Intellectually, yes, but personally, very much no.
1: With great sadness, yet also a hugely smug sense of my own nobility, I climbed to my doom. As I looked inside the machine, I could see the universe itself unraveling and dissolving in a vast, swirling, multicolored mass like sick on a roundabout.
9: It is a far, far more reluctant thing I do now.
5: Do it, Pip-Bin.
9: Prime Minister Clamvulture.
5: Focus group findings indicate that saving the universe would be a huge vote winner. Right up there with invading France or free jam.
2: Free jam does sound good.
5: Thus, I shall save it with the aid of the British Isles Defence Force.
8: That is just one man.
5: The Empire is committed to so many wars, conflicts, skirmishes, fights, to-dos, have-at-yous, rumbles and violent picnics, that he is the only man left.
8: And he has just collapsed.
5: Ah, bother. Well, free jam, anyone?
1: At this, I felt a tremendous rage building within me, and finally, snap!
9: I warned you about Mr. Benevolent, and you did nothing.
5: Come now, we're all in this together.
9: In it together? You can go in it by yourself.
1: I grabbed him and hurled him into the machine with all its malevolent power. He burst into nothingness, his hideous demise shaking my universe-saving resolve only a little.
9: Actually, I'm having second thoughts now. That looked horrible.
8: But, dear brother, you must look.
1: Where Pippa pointed, I could see a blank horizon of nothingness heading rapidly towards us, the fabric of reality unraveling before my very eyes.
9: Farewell, dear Ripley. Goodbye, Harry. Adieu, Pippa. Sayonara, Mr. Benevolent.
6: Oh, stop stalling.
9: I'm not stalling. Dos vidania, sky. Adios, stars. Actually, wait a second. I want one last hug.
3: Really? The end of the universe is dangerously close.
9: There is always time for a hug. I'm coming down.
11: Oh, this is all making me nervously hungry. I shall eat a delicious bacon-wrapped strawberry. Oh, dropped it. Never mind. Sure it won't matter.
9: Right. Thanks for the hug. I shall hurry back and save the universe now.
1: There was little time, for the blank horizon of dissolved existence was nearly upon us. Alas, as I hastened to the machine...
9: No! I have slipped on a bacon-wrapped strawberry!
1: And I realized I was too late. The last threads of reality disappeared. The blank horizon of nothingness descended.
6: My apocalyptic triumph is complete.
1: And as the universe collapsed into blank non-existence, I found myself standing next to a jolly-looking bearded man with red cheeks, a long green robe, and a crown of flowers.
9: Who are you?
11: Oh, I am the spirit of Christmas past, present, and future.
9: I thought that was three different ones.
11: In this economic climate, no, we had to rationalize. The other two were furious.
9: Yet, you seem so jolly.
11: It's Christmas Day. I have been drinking since breakfast. Whereas you, young man, haven't been drinking, but you have been destroying the universe, hmm?
9: Sorry about that. Slightly misjudged my deadline.
11: Luckily, Christmas Day is a day of wonder, magic, and second chances, so I'm going to send you back to have another go.
9: But even if I succeed, I still die.
11: Ah, but what if this time you had some help?
9: What sort of help?
11: Brace yourself! I'm rebooting the universe.
1: Everything collapsed into blackness again. But then I heard a noise. And suddenly, I was back with Mr. Benevolent, Ripley, Harry, and Pippa. And one more person, a figure who looked oddly familiar.
9: Are you an older version of me?
1: I am. And you're a younger one. Though I don't remember being so... camp.
9: And I can't believe I will get so wrinkly.
1: Why am I here?
9: I can only assume the Christmas spirit plucked you from the timeline of my potential future Christmases to help, because being me, you share my unique biological meanness, thus enabling you to throw yourself into oblivion and stop the machine while I get to carry on living and enjoy all the many more Christmases which you have already enjoyed.
1: What?
9: The less you think about it, the more it makes sense.
6: Well, all I see is two Pip-Pins to kill.
1: And I see one gently benevolent to thwart once and for all. Because if I'm going to die, you're coming with me.
6: What? No, let go of me.
1: Come now, gently. Destroying the universe is just a cry for help, isn't it? It would destroy you as well. And I think, deep down, you want that, to be freed from your evil forever.
6: Oh, curse your pup psychology. It's true. Well, then free me from myself.
1: I shall.
9: Before you go, any hints for the future?
1: Oil. You'll feel dirty, but rich. When you go out for your birthday in 1883, don't have the trout. So, farewell, all. I will see you in Pip's future and my past.
12: Bye!
1: Now, Benevolent, take my hand. Remember the time we were friends. And let us step together into eternity.
6: Bye, everyone. Sorry about the evil and stuff.
1: My nemesis and I tumbled into the vast, churning abyss, and I could hear the joyful relief behind me.
3: Pip, you are safe. And if you're that hot when you're older, I might actually stay with you.
9: Sort of thank you, dearest.
11: The machine has stopped. The universe is saved.
8: Merry Christmas, everyone.
12: Merry Christmas.
1: But now their sounds grew distant, and I could feel harsh fingers of gravity tugging at me. Mr. Benevolent and I clung to each other. And then that clinging became an embrace of two men no longer enemies, now simply human beings united in their small, special uniqueness. As the vast forces ripped me to atoms, I knew that I had saved the universe. Which, as dying thoughts go, isn't a bad one. And in a moment of startling clarity, I suddenly saw and knew all knowledge from all time. Before, there was only the soft darkness of oblivion, and I was dead.
4: Are you having me on?
1: I assure you, every word is true.
3: You saw all knowledge from all time?
1: I did. Alas, I wasn't really paying attention. I can't remember much.
6: Hang on. If you're dead, how come you're still alive?
1: It all happened this morning, just before you arrived. I didn't want to ruin the last part of my story or not see my daughter on Christmas Day, so I cut a deal with Death, and he gave me an extra half hour or so. He's waiting for me outside. Look.
13: Hello.
6: Oh, nice scythe.
13: Thanks. It was a Christmas present. But now, Sir Philip, it is time to go.
1: I understand.
3: Cannot go, please.
1: Dear daughter, I'm afraid I must.
6: Oh, even I don't want you to go.
1: I've had a good life, seen so many things. Alas, all those moments will be lost like milk and cream. But now I go to a better place, one with good restaurants, excellent transport links, and low council tax. A place where I shall see old friends and family.
14: Pip!
1: I hear Harry calling.
14: There are adventures yet aplenty, old chum.
3: Oh, Pip, dear brother, come and play.
1: And now my sister.
3: Dear husband, come to me, for the frolicking paddock awaits, and we can walk hand in hand through eternity.
1: Rightly. I'm coming, my love. I am coming. Wait for me.
6: He is gone.
3: Oh, Papa.
6: Let us contemplate silently for a while.
1: Had you going, didn't I?
3: Oh, Papa, you live yet?
1: I have cheated Death many times before. You'd think he might be wise to it by now.
6: But how did you escape his deathly grip?
1: Old trick I used to use on Harry. I pointed to the sky and said, "Look, a swan," and while he was looking, I legged it in another direction. But now we must leave my story and celebrate, for today is Christmas Day. A day when all must be joyous and moderately drunk. A day for optimism, hope, and strange liqueur chocolates. Above all, a day when all our expectations are far from bleak.
2: Bleak Expectations, written by Mark Evans and starred Richard Johnson as Sir Philip Bin, Tom Allen as Young Pip, Anthony Head as Mr. Gently Benevolent, James Markman as Harry Biscuit, Geoffrey Whitehead as Clamp Vulture, Sarah Hadland as Ripley, Susie Kane as Pippa, and Mark Evans as Sundry Seasonal Spirits. The producer was Gareth Edwards.

0: We had a party last night. It's one of the places in the worst shape. You know how it is. You leave things overnight, takes twice as long to put them right. 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
1: There, Van Helsing. You're the most beautiful bat in my belfry. You mustn't be jealous over Louise. You'll always be my favorite. What do you mean you're not jealous? You love Louise? Is that healthy? Or indeed legal? Van Helsing, my darling, you are a bat. And she is a vampire. Mixed marriages never work. I think you should reconsider this adolescent crush and remind yourself who is the most elegant and exquisite vampire in this town. Yes, me. I am Lucretia, the most beautiful of all vampires. And don't forget it, or it'll be bat stew for tea. That's right. I'm not as nice as Dr. Doolittle. Your lovely Louise is just a baby vampire. For goodness sake, she only had her first feed tonight. She still has everything to learn, and I must be her teacher. And I shall be the best teacher in the whole damn world.
2: I'm a vampire. I knew I was different. I knew I was special. The hours I've spent on checkout till 4 dreaming of something like this. Life is going to be very different from now on. Are you all right, Wayne? Hold on tight. We're nearly home. Stop gawping and help me get him off.
3: Wow! Eloise, you must have had a great first date with Wayne.
2: What makes you think that?
3: Well, it's 3 a.m. and he's strapped to your motorbike with a couple of bungee cords and a goofy grin on his face.
2: Unhook your end and give him a shove.
3: Ooh. Wayne, can you hear me? Did you have a nice time?
4: Ooh, yeah. Eloise.
3: Oh, hark at that. He loves you, Eloise.
2: He's pissed. Pull him off the bike.
3: Careful. Oh, he's heavy.
2: Mind you don't. No. Drop him.
3: Whoops.
2: Never mind, he's got a thick skull. Come on, help me drag him. One leg each. Okay, up the stairs.
3: Oh, look. His head's bouncing up the steps. I wonder if that hurts.
2: Oh. Tell you what, for a gangly bastard, he's quite light and graceful when he's unconscious. Oh. Let's take a breather. Drop him here.
3: So, tell me about your first date with Wayne.
2: What is this, a test? How come you've got this prurient interest in my life, Debbie?
3: Because I don't have one of my own. Your life's so much more interesting.
2: It was just a normal, boring date.
3: Really?
2: Yes.
3: Nothing happened?
2: Nothing.
3: Nothing at all?
2: All right, you forced it out of me. We ate dinner, we had a couple of drinks, and then at midnight I turned into a wild-eyed vampire, hungry for human blood, and sucked on Wayne's veins till my animal lust was sated.
3: See? That wasn't too difficult, was it? Come on, I'll take the head end.
2: You don't believe that?
3: You do tell some whoppers, Eloise.
2: You worry me sometimes, Debbie.
3: Hang on a minute. What's that red stuff dripping down your chin?
2: What?
3: You haven't told me the whole story, have you?
2: What do you mean?
3: I know what you've been up to.
2: It's not how it seems.
3: Oh, yes it is. The final deadly proof is dripping down your chin.
2: No, Debbie, you don't understand.
3: That's tomato ketchup. You and your cheeseburgers.
2: Yeah, that's right, cheeseburgers. Come on, we'll tuck Wayne up on the sofa and let him sleep it off.
3: Ooh, we're going to have a man in our flat.
2: Calm down, Debbie. This man is dead to the world.
1: Shut up, Van Helsing. I must get this old school desk ready in time for the first lesson. Now, I'll put the blackboard out there, posters and artwork on the walls, and a nature table in the corner. We'll need more bookcases and a school bell. Yes, you can help. And Louise is going to love her new classroom. And I'll be the best teacher. I remember my first lesson with the top vampire professor, Florence Nightingale. Yes, the mother of modern nursing was a bloodsucker. And a damn good one, too.
5: Oh,
2: I never touched him.
5: Oh, Debbie, what is it?
2: It's rain. Something terrible's happened.
5: Well, calm down. What's happened?
2: I was just getting up, making a cup of tea, and there he was. Gone. Disappeared. Vanished.
5: Well, Debbie, now think carefully. This is very important. Are there any signs of an epic struggle between good and evil in our living room?
2: Such as?
5: Blood-spattered walls.
2: No.
5: Grey-bleached bones stripped bare of human flesh?
2: No.
5: A ranted pile of smoking ashes left on the sofa?
2: No.
5: Well, he's probably gone to work, then.
2: Oh, yeah. Silly me.
6: Good morning, Wayne.
7: Oh, Mr. Jenkins. What a powerfully commanding voice you have.
6: Oh, you look like death warmed up.
7: No, I don't feel that good, Mr. Jenkins.
6: So, what were you up to last night, Wayne? Some form of devilry and debauchery, no doubt.
7: I'd like to think so, but I can't actually remember.
6: Beware the temptations of the dark side, Wayne.
7: Pardon me, Mr. Jenkins?
6: You're a fine figure of a young man, but let's face it, you're not overblessed in the brightness department.
7: I was hoping it didn't show.
6: Wayne, a simple boy like yourself is easily taken advantage of. I'll say no more.
7: I wish you would. I haven't a bloody clue what you're talking about.
6: Language, Wayne.
7: Sorry, Mr. Jenkins.
6: Get your apron on, sharpen your little cleaver and bone that joint. We open in 10 minutes. And remember what I said.
7: I'll try.
6: Opening in 10 minutes, Eloise.
1: Yeah, yeah.
6: Smiling faces. It's a good morning.
5: Not if you were woken at some unearthly hour by an hysterical flatmate, it's not.
7: Hello, Eloise.
5: Wayne! How are you today?
7: Oh, happier for seeing you, Eloise. We had a great time last night, didn't we?
5: It was possibly the most important night of my life.
7: Oh, I'm really glad you feel that way. It was a precious moment I shall treasure forever.
5: Really? It was good for you as well, then?
7: Oh, yes, yes. Great. Absolutely brilliant.
5: You do remember what happened?
7: No.
5: Thank goodness for that.
7: Can you tell me? Did we do it?
5: Do what?
7: You know, it. I mean, I feel dead strange this morning. Sort of drained.
5: Oh? Drained?
7: And I've got this huge love bite on my neck.
5: Your neck?
7: But I must have got really wrecked, because I can't remember a thing of what happened. So all I want to know is, did we do it?
5: No.
7: Oh, are you sure?
5: We didn't do what you're thinking of.
7: Good.
5: You please?
7: Yeah. I mean, I'd really like to do what I was thinking of with you when we both feel we want to do it. And we think we're ready to

0: and we think we're ready to do it, mature enough to handle it. But I'd be completely gutted if I discovered we'd already done what I was thinking of, and I couldn't bloody remember it.
1: You make less sense every time you open your mouth, Wayne.
0: I'm not thick, Eloise. I'm just a bit slow. It's not my fault. I was disadvantaged at school.
1: How so, Wayne?
0: Well, I didn't go. I bunked off and went fishing instead.
1: About last night, Wayne, I think you and I... It might be a big mistake. I'm not sure we're well suited, if you know what I mean.
0: All I know, Eloise, is that in my simple and honest way, I love you with all my heart. And whatever happened last night on our first date will live forever in my memory.
1: Oh, Wayne.
0: Can we go out on another date? I'm free tonight.
1: I can't. I've got to, I've got to go... to night school.
0: Night school?
1: Yeah.
0: Are you trying to improve your mind?
1: Sort of.
0: Maybe I should try that.
1: It couldn't hurt.
2: At the end of our castle tour is the library. I've had it done out specially for you, Eloise. Open the door and take a look inside.
3: That's a heavy door.
2: Now, what do you see?
4: It's horrible.
2: I'm sorry, Eloise. I didn't mean to frighten you.
4: Well, I could tell your collection of medieval torture equipment. I didn't bat an eyelid at the coffins, the spiders, bats, cobwebs, anything. But this...
2: I thought you'd feel at home.
4: At home? It's a classroom!
2: Yes!
4: It's just such a shock. School days weren't the happiest time of my life, and... Well, they went on for so long.
2: Oh, don't worry. You just had the wrong teacher. Sit down at your desk and we'll begin.
4: All right.
2: Now, please pay attention, Eloise.
3: I am.
2: No talking at the back. Open your textbook at page one. There are four main blood groups, A, B, AB, and O. Each has a distinct characteristic, and the rarer groups are highly prized for their unique qualities. Human blood is made up of 55% plasma and 45% red and white blood.
3: Back to school.
2: Once a month. This is a very small amount and rarely inconveniences.
3: Desks. Classrooms. Cheap disinfectant. Oh, school meals. Homework. Sick notes.
2: However, our pale skin rules out any thoughts of sunbathing. Total sunblock. Protection factor 4000 is the order of the day.
3: Pencil cases. Exercise books. Revision.
2: It is always the same. A few bad apples in the dark.
3: Put your hand up. Answer the question. Pick up your pen and start writing. This is an exam. Exam. Exam.
2: Shut up, my fancy, I'm teaching. Is he distracting you, Eloise?
3: No.
2: Oh, perhaps. That's enough for tonight. But it's essential that you complete your education before embarking on your vampire life.
3: Yeah, yeah.
2: Look, one day you will have to train a junior vampire, and then you'll thank me for being such a bloody brilliant teacher.
3: All right. No need to get your cape in a twist.
2: Sorry, Eloise. I'm just not used to the responsibility.
3: Am I your first trainee, then?
2: Does it show?
3: What's that?
2: The school bell. That's the end of your first GCSE vampire class.
3: Great.
2: Before you go, here is your reading list.
3: Well, not more books.
2: Transylvanian History, The Gory Bits. Grace, Anatomy for Vampires. A Year in Provence. And Dracula by Bram Stoker. It's a bit of comedy, really. But even vampires enjoy a good laugh.
3: Isn't there a way to speed this up a bit?
2: What do you mean?
3: A shortcut. A cheats book. Pass notes, you know. All the relevant information in a small, easy-to-stick-in-your-pocket slim volume. It's just... Well, I'm not that bright.
2: Well, there is this.
3: Vampire Handbook.

0: That's it. Perfect. A practical guide to an alternative lifestyle.
1: But it's no substitute for studying the full text. Bloody hell, I sound like a real teacher.
0: I'll just take this one, thanks, Lucretia. Can't carry all the others on me motorbike.
1: Your exam will be 1 week from today.
0: What's that?
1: It's sort of written test. You answer question, I mark them and give you a grade.
0: You're joking. I have to do an exam?
1: Of course you do. It's an easy test. Do your homework and you'll pass with no trouble.
0: Oh, that's not fair. You never said anything about a test.
1: You wouldn't expect to drive your motorbike without passing a test first.
0: I wouldn't have chosen to be a vampire if I knew there were tests.
1: Don't be silly. You didn't choose, Eloise. You don't have a choice.
2: There you go. Pint of Guinness.
0: Ta.
2: Sure you don't want a pasty? We've only got an hour for dinner.
0: I'm just not hungry right now, Wayne.
2: Crikey, that makes a change.
0: What?
2: Well, you're a bit of a greedy guts, usually.
0: Do you want a thick ear?
2: No, thank you. I'll just eat my pasty. Mmm, lovely.
0: Good, I'm thinking.
2: Maybe you're in love.
0: What?
2: I said maybe you're in love. Maybe that's why you're off your food.
0: Wayne, we should sort something out. It's just... I'm not like other girls.
2: I know. That's why I find you so alluring.
0: No. What are you talking about, alluring?
2: It means fascinating, charming, attractive. I've been reading the dictionary. I'm only on A, but I'm improving my word power every day.
0: You don't understand. I'm trying to tell you that... I'm different.
2: Atypical. Not conforming to type. Distinct. Different.
0: Just shut up, Wayne, and listen. When I say that I'm different, I mean not like other girls. I mean that I'm special.
2: You'll always be special to me.
0: No, I mean really special.
2: I know, really special.
0: Properly special, different.
2: Atypical.
0: Oh, eat your pasty, Wayne.
1: How the early vampires discovered they could survive on animal blood when there was no human blood available. Often on long ship journeys, rather than frighten the crew, vampires would take a small dog or rabbit with them, a sort of packed lunch. Oh, that's all for tonight, Eloise. I take it you're keeping up with your homework?
0: Yeah, but I don't think I'm going to be able to take this exam.
1: Why not?
0: Well... It's, my hand.
1: I noticed the bandage.
0: It's broken, I can't write, so... I'll just have to skip the test, I suppose.
1: Let me see.
0: No, it's all right.
1: Don't be shy, I'm your teacher. Here, let me feel. Does that hurt?
0: Oh, that's painful.
1: I'm holding your good hand.
0: Oh, now you've broken that one as well.
1: Well, it doesn't really matter.
0: No. Silly exam, who needs them?
1: I mean, you can do still the exam. You can tell me the answers and I'll write them down for you.
0: Great.
1: We'll make a wonderful team. Professor and a pupil in perfect harmony.
0: Oh, bugger.
3: Debbie, come here. This minute, chop chop.
4: I have done nothing, Mr. Jenkins.
3: I know that, at ease. Can you think of an eight-letter word meaning short, pithy statement?
4: Is this an aptitude test that could shoot me up the co-op career ladder?
3: No, it's the only clue in the Daily Mail crossword I can't do. On second thoughts, yes. It's an aptitude test that could shoot you up the co-op career ladder.
4: Oh, brilliant. This is just the chance I've been hoping for.
3: Well, do you know the answer?
4: Ant a clue. Ask Eloise, she's good with words.
3: Eloise!
5: What do you want?
3: I've got a question for you.
4: It's a test.
0: A test?!
3: An eight-letter word meaning short, pithy statement.
0: I'm not thick, you know. I'm just clever in a different way. What is this, a witch hunt? Just leave me alone.
2: I think the word you were looking for is aphorism.
3: Aphorism. It fits. Are you feeling all right, Wayne?
2: A new word every day.
0: The pumping action of the heart builds up a high pressure in the circulatory system in order to force the blood through the narrow capillaries. Crikey, this is boring. I'll never pass this exam. I'm too dim.
4: Eloise! You're out here, Eloise!
0: I'm fine.
4: You've been in the bathroom for hours!
0: I know! I'm revising!
4: What did you say?
0: Come in! It's not locked!
4: What are you doing with all those books?
0: I'm revising.
4: For your night school exam?
0: I wish you wouldn't say that word.
4: Now, the secret to revision is having a plan. Have you got a plan?
0: No.
4: Never mind, I always use the same plan and I think I can still remember it.
0: Great.
4: You gather all the relevant books around you. I do it in bed, but it'd probably work in the bath. Then you stay up all night. Oversleep for the exam, miss the bus, get all hot and sweaty, panic, arrive 2 hours late, throw yourself at the feet of the teacher and cry a lot.
0: That's your plan?
4: It got me 4 GCSEs.
0: I don't think it would work for me.
4: Only trying to help.
0: Perhaps you could make me another cup of coffee, that would help.
4: What's a flatmate for?
0: I must keep revising. I've got to pass. What's next? Our bodies, ourselves. Vampire health and fitness. I can't be bothered with all this. Just one page. There. Common vampire ailments. Modern vampires are immune to most mortal ailments, with the singular exception of chickenpox. Chickenpox? This can be a very serious illness for vampires, resulting not only in a profusion of red spots, but shortness of breath, a sore throat, and temporary blindness. Now, this is important information.
4: Covered in spots from head to toe.
5: And she was too ill to go to work.
4: She's proper poorly, Lucretia.
5: Can I see her?
4: Oh, she's in her bedroom. You better prepare yourself for a shock. She's not a pretty sight. Eloise! Your Auntie Lucretia's come to visit.
0: Oh. Who's there?
6: It's Lucretia, my dear. You were late for the exam. I was worried.
0: Oh, my exam. Oh, I must get up and do my exam.
4: You stay right there, madam. Look at her. She's ill.
5: Yes, she's covered in red spots.
4: She's very short of breath.
0: That's true.
5: Have you got a sore throat?
0: Perhaps a little bit.
4: She can't see.
0: Who's speaking? Come closer.
5: Temporary blindness.
0: Do you know what's wrong with me?
5: I do, indeed.
7: What you need is plenty of bed rest.
0: If you insist.
7: Forget about the exam. It's not important. You must get fit and healthy. That's your priority.
0: Yes.
7: Come on, Abby. We must let her rest.
0: Oh, yes, it worked. She fell for it. I duped the professor. Student vampire Eloise, 1. Gullible teacher Lucretia, 0. It's not my fault. No one told me you had to be a bloody mastermind to be a vampire. I can suck. What more do they want? I'd only have failed that exam. I'm too old for this school stuff. And I don't feel in the least bit guilty. There is no guilt here. This is a guilt-free zone.
8: Well, it's very nice to see you again, Lucretia. But I'm not sure I've still got Eloise's old school report.
7: I just thought a proud mother's instinct.
8: Ah, here we are.
7: Thank you. Exam results. Maths, F. English, F. Geography, F. History, F. Science, F.
8: She was always very consistent.
7: Teacher's comments. Eloise tries hard in class, but when it comes to exams, she is a complete duffer.
8: We were always very proud of her. I don't know why.
7: These results are terrible.
8: I blame the government for abolishing school milk.
7: But she's a bright girl.
8: She's got this phobia about exams and tests. Never ever passed one. She nearly drowned trying for a 25-yards breaststroke.
7: But she must pass. There must be some way to help her through this exam.
1: Lucretia, who is it?
0: Oh, I guess you're right. The candles were on.
1: Eloise, you're better. It's a miracle. Chickenpox is a serious disease for vampires.
0: I know. I read about it in the book. I was only pretending to be ill.
1: Really? Oh, what a naughty trick. But you had me fooled. What made you come back?
0: I felt guilty. I'm no good at exams, Lucretia. I always fail. I've never passed an exam in my life. And I do want to be a good vampire, but I knew I'd fail your test.
7: But this is one exam you must sit.
0: I know. So, here I am.
7: Very well.
1: back to your desk. You have 2 hours to complete the paper. Pick up your pen and begin. Name all the major blood groups.
9: Blood groups. concentrate.
1: Draw a simple map of the human arterial system.
9: Almost in card.
1: Fill in the blanks.
9: Blanks? What blanks?
1: Transylvanian history is the eternal river of blood. Discuss.
9: Who with? There's only me.
1: Vampires are afraid of A. garlic, B. crosses, C. wrist with sharp stakes. Pens down. Time up. Hand in your paper.
9: Could you mark it for me now?
1: Yes, let me see.
9: I've tried my best. It was quite difficult, especially the history section.
1: There you go.
9: Let me see. Another F. I failed again. Oh, there's no doubt about it. I'm just plain dumb.
1: That's right, Eloise. You got an F on part one of your exam. Now, part two.
9: Part two? I thought that was it.
1: No way. Not so easy. You had to do the practical.
9: Oh, you never said anything about this before.
1: So what, shut up and listen. I'm the teacher. I can do what I want.
9: Okay.
1: First, the sucking test. Here is a Jumbo Triple Thick ice cream milkshake with a curly straw. Most mortals take 8 minutes to empty the carton. You may begin sucking.
9: Finished.
1: Very good. Now, on the tray in front of you are 3 wine glasses. I'd like you to taste each one and give me your thoughts.
9: All right, number one. A rich bouquet, light red, slightly fruity with a pleasant potato aftertaste. I'd say AB Reese's negative from a vegetarian.
1: And a glass two?
9: Surprisingly full body. Smooth flavour, a real glogging blood. I'd say that's pig blood. Chateau Le Swine, 93.
1: And finally, glass three.
9: Deep flavour, meaty, slightly sticky, thick consistency, but it dances on the taste buds like a Wagnerian opera. No doubt, that's Heinz tomato ketchup.
1: And that completes your examination. Now if I just add up the scores and add the 2 parts together, we should have the final result. There you are.
9: Oh, I can't bear to look. Oh, I don't believe it! I passed! I actually passed an exam!
1: Well done!
9: I passed! I passed! I passed! I got a D!
1: D minus?
9: What? D minus! D minus! I got a D minus! Me! Oh, thank you, Lucretia!
1: Oh, congratulations! I'll prepare your certificate.
9: I don't believe it. I just don't believe it.
1: It must be quite a thrill to finally pass an exam.
9: Not that. I don't believe I just kissed a teacher.
1: It's just one of the perks of the job.
10: I'm doing all right, getting good grades. The future's so bright. I gotta wear shades. I gotta wear shades.
0: 20th Century Vampire was written by Joe Turner and starred Louise Lombard, Joanna Kanska, William Ivory, Jane Hazelgrove, Valentine Fontaine and Linda Poland. And it was produced by Liz Anston.

0: 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Education professionals, take a note. This comes from Professor Lucretia, the best vampire teacher in the whole bloody world.
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8: Hello, I'm Alexi Sev. Welcome to the second edition of Alternative Take, a six-part series that traces the highs and laughs of alternative comedy from its difficult birth nearly 30 years ago to this very afternoon. This week, I'll be looking at some of the more eccentric performers in comedy, the character comics.
9: Good evening, ladies and gentlemen. Well, as you've just heard, my name is Frank Hovis, radical feminist comedian.
10: Good evening, ladies and gents.
11: This is Sports Desk. I'm Alan Partridge.
8: Using a character is the most effective mask for a comedian, and having something to hide behind is always useful for a comic, especially at the edgier clubs like the Early Comedy Store, where people would often hide behind me.
12: Doing this is actually very difficult for me, you know, because I'm actually very shy. No, really. Inside this fat, jolly person, ho-ho, there's a thin, nervous individual screaming to stay there. His name's Roger, and he'd like to be a computer programmer, but he hasn't got the money to get to have his brains removed yet, you know?
8: Though new, or alternative comedy, was based on the revolutionary premise that the comedian would tell the audience a joke that they'd written themselves, based on his or her own worldview, and not about an Irishman, an Englishman, and a Scotsman that didn't exist, this didn't mean that occasionally there wasn't a certain amount of dressing up and donning of hats, beards, and accents.
13: I've just come from the Thrush Workshop for Women in room 14. Well, you see, I don't see why you laugh. It's about time radical ornithologists got together.
8: One of the early character comics that were roaming the circuit was alternative comedy pioneer Pauline Melville, now a respected novelist, and her politically aware housewife, Edie.
13: Derek and I have been having marital problems. He's gone frigid. I tried everything to give him back his body pride. Oh, I gave him little black silk pants and see-through underwear and everything. I even thought I'd take one of those pictures of him, one of those photographs, you know, that the bunny girls had with the bottoms poking out, looking over their shoulder and smiling. I said, come on, Derek, just stick your bottom out and look over your shoulder and smile. I said, come on, onto the front step while the sun's still shining.
8: Some of the other more oddball characters on the early circuit seemed like something I've had in a bad dream, but in fact they included Mr. Spongehead, the Brighton Bottle Orchestra, the Iceman, the Flaming Hamsters, Mr. Methane, the Bouncing Checks, the Brown Paper Bag Brothers, the Rubber Bishops, the Sea Monster, Mr. Mugabe, Pope Pius IX. Though many of these acts were never to be seen again, some fared rather better. For example, Rick Mayall as Kevin Turvey and Nigel Planer as failed folk singer Neil.
14: There was this hammering at the door. I thought, hello, someone's in a hurry. So I got out of bed, went to the lavatory, cleaned my teeth and combed my hair, went and answered the door. And it was the bloke that runs this programme. He says, oh, there you are, Kevin. I says, where do you expect me to be? I live here. He says, where have you been all week? I says, I've been taking it easy in bed, like you said. He said you're not supposed to take it easy. You're supposed to investigate taking it easy. I said, well, thanks very much for telling me. He said, listen, Turvey, you go outside and investigate leisure right now. I said, what, in my pyjamas? So I went inside, and I thought, this is just impossible. I can't work and take leisure at the same time. I can't investigate taking it easy. Not unless I'm really relaxed when I'm investigating. So I thought, well, maybe that's a good idea. So I thought, I'll go out and get drunk. That's what I do. So I went down to the pub lot and got thrown out straight away. Apparently they don't serve people in pyjamas.
0: Hello. Right, I'm going to do a couple of numbers for you off my latest demo tape. Never mind, they're both pretty short, okay? No, they're both pretty bad numbers, actually. So what I'm going to do is I'm going to do the worst one first, so the second one won't seem quite so bad.

0: Many people do their best thinking sitting on the toilet, and Frank Hovis, one of John Sparks' dysfunctional creations, is no exception. Here is Hovis, who later became a regular contributor to Channel 4's Absolutely in Full Flow. He's joined here by two more John Sparks characters, poet and victim of society Shadwell and old Mr. F.
1: Good evening, ladies and gentlemen. Well, as you've just heard, my name is Frank Hovis, radical feminist comedian, and like Arthur the Conqueror, I too have just come back from a holiday in the Mediterranean. Had a couple of weeks on a little Greek island called Anus, ladies and gentlemen. Anus in the sun. I thought it was quite well named because all the sewage from all the Mediterranean came out into the sea just there. They had big signs up on the beach for swimmers saying, "Now wash your hands." I remember on the first night, this one chap got absolutely paralytic, ladies and gentlemen. Absolutely bloody regress he was. Regress, that's right, yes. At the end of the evening, we had to carry him upstairs, get his teeth out, get him undressed. I think we should have got him back to his room as well, but you can't think... You can't think of everything, can you? Next morning, he was absolutely furious. Furious, because apparently he didn't have false teeth, so they...
2: It's been a bit depressing at home this week. Granda, it was. And he'd been constipated for a long time. The doctor said he might go any day. And on Saturday, we lost him. He's not dead. We just lost him. We left him on the beach at Aberystwyth for a bit of fresh air, and the tide took him away. Mum says he'd gone to a better place, so he could be anywhere, really, couldn't he?
3: Have you heard about blokes, when they've had too much to drink, getting up in the middle of the night and thinking that the wardrobe is the lavatory? I like a drink, but I've never done that. I done the opposite and thought the lavatory was the wardrobe. Flushed away a perfectly good suit.
0: During the mid-1980s, Ben Elton was seen as the figurehead of Channel 4's Saturday Live, which introduced many comics from the live circuit to TV. But it was Harry Enfield's appearances on the show which brought the alternative brand of character comedy to a mass audience.
4: Good evening, ladies and gents. My name is Stavros. I'm afraid tonight I don't have my moustache because how come it get cut back by the Tory government, innit? Oops, little bit of politics there. My name Elton Ben. Goodbye, Yellow Brick Road, innit? Football so much now, actually, because, you know, it's £4 on the terraces now, isn't it? It's not nearly enough! I go down the opera now, don't I? You know, the opera! Lots of money, lots of money! Great opera, isn't it? I'll tell you, especially if old Placido Domingo's playing, because he's a b***h, that geezer, isn't he? I'll tell you, when he comes on, that is when the singing starts. Domingo! We help him out, don't we? He loves us doing that. When he gets to one of his arias, we go, because he's Placido! Placido Domingo, he's by far the greatest talent the opera's ever seen.
0: Loads of Money's popularity spiralled out of control. Rather than loving to hate him, some people actually just loved him. In fact, so much so, he began to get friends in low places, like the Sun newspaper.
5: Good evening. I might as well tell you before we start that I was last-minute booking for this. Terry Wogan was supposed to be here, but he couldn't make it.
0: While Harry Enfield was blazing a trail on TV, another pretender to the character comic throne was honing his handicraft.
6: Hello. And welcome to Wogan.
0: In the mid-80s, Steve Coogan was lending his voice to the satirical ITV hit Spitting Image. His live work as an impressionist, though, was depressing him, and he said he felt like a Cut Price Bobby Davro, which sounds truly like the ground floor of self-esteem. At the start of the 90s, however, Coogan unleashed some rough-and-ready characters onto an unsuspecting nation.
6: I'm still missing my girlfriend, Julie. She's in love and she's pissed off. But I've written her this letter to try and get her back, right? See if you reckon this will do the trick. Right. Dear Julie, I can't stop thinking about you. We had some good times and some bad times. Remember when I was sick in the back of that taxi and he threw us out in the middle of the Peak District at 2 o'clock in the morning in the pouring rain and all we had was half a can of lager? And there were bad times as well. Like when we didn't have any lager at all. I'll never forget that look on your face that night shagging in the back of my car. I wish it had been me.
7: Is that my tummy ring? It's nice, isn't it? It's nice, yeah. I've got one there. I've got one further down, too. Yeah. Oh, it's very sensuous, yeah. I was with this bloke recently, and he had one on his tongue, and... Oh, it was so erotic, yeah. But it can be quite risky. He got stuck down there for 3 hours. Yeah. We had to go to casualty, yeah. He gave me a shoulder ride out to the car. How he drove, I'll never know. Yeah, thank God he had a sunroof. Well, like a human periscope. Reversed all the way there. I took him a shortcut down a cobbled street. Twice. He said, I'm sure I've come this way before. I said, well, it's a first for me.
0: It was characters like brother and sister Paul and Pauline Carf, who you just heard there, that saw Coogan's star in The Ascendant. Not to mention the birth of the nerdy sports commentator cum chat show host Alan Partridge on Radio 4's On the Hour that between 1991 and 1992 fused the talents of Coogan, Chris Morris, Armando Iannucci and so on.
8: This is Sports Desk. I'm Alan Partridge. And it's a very special desk of sport this week as we look forward to an exciting summer of action. And there'll certainly be a considerable amount of temperature for Nick Faldo at this year's Open Golf Tournament.
9: Faldo there, placing the golf ball precariously on the tee. Heaven knows. Hope it doesn't fall off. Have to put it back on again. People staring attentively. The atmosphere here is absolutely electric. And he takes position, holds the long bat thing in his hand. He's got both his hands there. And he swings it up in the air, way, way up, and it's a fast stone. He's hit it!
8: Well, if you think the temperature was a bit hot there, things got even more frosty when it all hotted up for the boat race. Once again, Oxford and Cambridge, the undisputed grandmasters of racing boats on the Thames, are in the lead as they come under the bridge there, the famed bridge that has cars on it. But where are the others? Where are the others? The other universities, they're nowhere to be seen. And I'm worried for one. I wonder if Norwich are in the race. Who knows?
0: You're listening to Alexei Sayle's Alternative Take on BBC Radio 2. In 1992, Steve Coogan won the coveted Perrier Award, the unofficial comedy Oscar, at the Edinburgh Festival, along with John Thompson, as part of the imaginatively titled show Steve Coogan in character with John Thompson. Thompson played a character called Bernard Wrighton, a PC parody of the now late Bernard Manning, and a sign that the traditional past was being laid to rest, or that it was being treated to a course of postmodern ironics in a kind of backhanded compliment, in a kind of semiotic kind of deconstruction of the kind of...
10: There's a black fella! A black fella, a Pakistani and a Jew in a nightclub having a drink. What a fine example of an integrated community. There's a lesbian. A lesbian, a bisexual, and a homosexual in a wine bar having a drink. They had a great night. Look, us to the doctors. The doctor says, I've got some good news and some bad news. He said, what's the good news? He said, I'll tell you what the good news is. I'll give you a clean bill of health. He said, fantastic. What's the bad news? He said, well, the bad news is that the NHS is still in the hands of the Tory government, ladies and gentlemen.
0: Staying in Edinburgh in the early 90s, and with the Perrier Award shortlist, you can see a number of other character comics were at the top of their game, including Paul O'Grady's loudmouth and lascivious Lily Savage, and the far more demure Graham Fellows. In a former life known as Jilted John, but here as the modest Yorkshire songsmith John Shuttleworth.
11: There was a period, a few years ago, when the Shuttleworth family were experiencing severe financial hardship. And one day, my wife Mary said, John, we need a vacuum cleaner. I said, we can't afford one, love. It's a luxury item. And she left me. She did. And I went into the street looking for her. I said...

0: please come back, Mary. You know, you're right. A room is not adequate to clean up.
1: No.
0: Dog hairs and scraps from unwanted food.
1: It isn't.
0: You know, we'll get to...

0: Well, I'm delighted to report that she did return.
1: Oh, God.
0: And I bought her a lovely second-hand cylinder model.
1: Yes.
0: Which she still has to this day.
1: Mm-hmm.
0: Well, now she's saying she wants a new one.
2: New.
3: But there are signs, you know, when you're getting old. Besides that, when do you start liking black magic chocolate? That's a warning sign. Or when you'd have a brand new nighty and a dressing gown in the wardrobe just in case you have to go into hospital. That's another sign. Or when you start telling people your age, your bus stops. I'm 87! Or when you go to Marks and Spencer's and go, oh, look at these beautiful slacks. Oh. Look at them, and they wash. They wash. Nice pair of Dr. Scholes. Now I'll be playing whist by half past six. I can't wait. Or when you're cleaning the bathhouse, you say, isn't this Jif bathroom cleanser marvellous? I used to drink it with lemonade before I went out.
4: Lily Savage, of course, helped carry on that age-old tradition of men dressing up as women without coming over all Dick Emery, as it were. Little Britain, please take note. Meanwhile, the early 90s also saw the start of the career of one Al Murray, the pub landlord, who began as part of Harry Hill's 1994 Edinburgh Festival show, Pub International, and to this day, Murray's character remains one of the most successful comedy personas.
5: Who here has been on the Eurostar? Show of hands, please. Yeah. On the French side, Eurostar is incredible, isn't it? If you had to sum up in one word, what would it be?
6: Fast!
5: On the French side, it's like shit off a shovel, isn't it? Yeah? It's like a bullet from a rifle barrel. Yeah? It's like lightning, isn't it? It's fantastic. It's so fast on the French side. Whereas, on the British side, it's not so quick, is it, mate? If we're honest with ourselves, it's not like shit off a shovel, it's not like a bullet, it's not even like lightning, not a little bit, no. It's more like a clown car, isn't it, basically? Like that. There is a good reason for this. And it is not that Great Britain is a clapped-out country that can't finish a railway line on time. No, it's dead simple. The driver is English. He's just trying to spend as little time in France as he possibly can.
4: All hail the ale. Let's hear it for the beer. And a glass of white wine for the lady. A catchphrase is, of course, key to the success of the character comic. As my long-forgotten catchphrase, don't tell Lech Walesa, goes to prove. The masters of this art were Paul Whitehouse, Charlie Higson and the gang on The Fast Show. But not far behind are David Walliams and Matt Lucas in Little Britain. And reigning queen of character comedy, Catherine Tate, who we shall hear more from later on in this series.
7: Oh, seducer. Oh. This season, I'll be mostly wearing a thong.
8: Nice.
9: Look big in this. How very dare you.
10: I am the only gay in the village.
11: The computer says no.
12: Do I look bothered?
13: You.
12: Do I look bothered?
13: What? What?
12: I ain't bothered?
4: Brilliant! If you couldn't be, like, bothered with all that, maybe you were a bit yeah, but about it, or thought it was less than Scorchio, then don't worry, odds are there's bound to be a character comic to suit you, sir or madam. Maybe you'd like to try Rich Hall's sudden fried creation, Otis Lee Crenshaw, everyone's favourite jailbird.
14: Go out walking, just us two, ain't much in this world I wouldn't do for you, and every man with a knife said your money or your life. Wouldn't mind twice.

ground. I was thinking maybe we should break up.

0: The British love of failures and eccentrics, especially as our Prime Minister's, means that hapless creatures such as Rowan Atkinson's Mr. Bean continue to be popular. But I won't be playing a clip of Mr. Bean for several reasons, apart from the obvious. But what I will play you is a clip of bewildered old buffer and failed thespian and Egyptologist Count Arthur Strong, creation of Steve Delaney and current cult favourite.
1: My fire was first lit for all things Egypt when we were touring the Middle East with the musical Fiddler on the Roof. In which I done the topple in that. Anyway, do you know, if I live to be 100, I'll never forget the night when we arrived at the cursed old tomb of King Nephew Khenezer. If I live to be 100. At either side of the entrance, there stood, hewn from solid granite, I would imagine, two giant colossuses. Listen! At one side of the entrance was one giant colossus. And at the other side of the entrance was another giant colossus. You see, there's ways round all that.
0: If you're partial to a bit of nostalgia, then Wayne Shepherd's retro creation, Gary Lestrange, a madcap amalgam of all those 80s synth heroes with a vast collection of off-the-wall pop anthems, is the man for you.

0: Now, you may be questioning the motives of many of your household goods after hearing that. But before you find out if your fridge is in league with the devil, I hope you have enjoyed the vast cornucopia of comedy character talent on offer today. Next week, we hear from surreal comedians like Eddie Izzard and Ross Noble, who've bent our minds as well as our funny bones.
1: My father was a late developer, and I had the unique pleasure of watching him grow up.
2: I got this book at home, a book about the paranormal. I didn't buy it, it just appeared in my room one night.
3: Scotty, we need one factor nine in 5 seconds or we're toast. And he go, I can give you 30 miles an hour in a week, Captain. How about that?
0: The Alternative Take is a TBI media production for BBC Radio 2. It was presented by me, Alexi Sale, and compiled and produced by Andy Foster. The executive producer was Phil Critchlow.
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5: Sorry.
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5: Sorry.
4: And don't forget the hazelnut in every bite. 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
5: Sorry.
4: Nougat and caramel golden light? And don't forget the hazelnut in every bite.

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6: 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This week, Ivre dans les bains!
7: He's here!
8: Hello, Martin!
9: Martin!
7: Hi, Skip!
10: Hello, what's going on? Why are you all looking at me like that?
7: A letter came for you, Skip.
10: A letter?
7: With a Swiss stamp.
10: Oh, God. Oh, God.
9: We're hoping Heidi's finally replied to your fan mail.
10: Okay. Head of personnel, Swiss Airways, Ivre dans les bains, dear Mr. Kruf.
9: Good start.
10: Thank you for attending our simulator check and technical exam. Your results are very interesting, and we would like to invite you to an interview to our headquarters in Yverdun on the 21st of March. I've got an interview!
8: Well done, Martin!
10: Oh, God, I got an interview!
7: You'll be brilliant.
10: I won't. I'm terrible at interviews.
9: Oh, bad news from the wall chart. We're taking some of Mr. Alyakin's yacht fanciers yacht shopping that day.
8: Well, you can do that by yourself, can't you?
9: Certainly I can, but I thought Mr. Yakin insisted on the full complement of pilots, if you can call two a compliment.
8: Oh, I'm sure it'll all be fine.
9: All right, then let's see. Well, Martin, if you relieve me of the pleasure of the dawn flight to Doncaster, I'm down for on the 19th, I'll be in hours to do the Antibes solo.
10: Oh, thanks, Douglas. Although, actually, you'd be in hours even if I didn't.
9: Yes, but then what would I get out of it?
11: Passengers for flight SA23 to Yverdon, we should be ready to board you within 10 minutes.
10: Right. Anyone got any more practice questions?
7: What's been your best crash?
10: Anyone apart from Arthur?
9: Oh, here's an old one. You're on a stopover in Bangkok, and your captain meets you in the hotel bar wearing a red cocktail dress. What do you say?
10: Oh, right. It's not on company time or property, so in the spirit of respecting his life choices...
9: No, you tell her how well it goes with her earrings.
10: But that's not fair. The question presupposes...
8: Don't scare the boy, Douglas. They don't really go in for trick ones these days, Martin. It'll just be things like, what would you say is your worst quality?
10: Oh, yes, I've got a great one for this. I saw it on a website. My worst quality, I'm afraid, is that I am sometimes a bit too much of a perfectionist.
8: Oh. Whatever you do, don't say that.
10: Well, why not? Don't you see it's really clever? Because it sounds like I'm criticizing myself, but actually, being a perfectionist is a good thing for a pilot to be.
8: Yes, I understand the fiendish cunning of it, Martin. I just fear it may have lost the first fine flush of youth. You should say something that shows you're genuinely aware of your weak points as a pilot.
9: Ooh.
8: Yes, thank you, Douglas. I am not looking for contributions from the floor.
7: Oh, I know. Make it something you can't help, but will make them feel sorry for you. Like, your worst quality is you're blind.
11: Ladies and gentlemen, flight SA-23 is now ready for boarding.
10: Ooh, okay. Okay.
8: Good luck, Martin, and remember, be calm, mm-hmm. Take your time.
9: Yes. Be assertive.
8: But relax.
7: Yes. Good luck, Skip. Just be yourself.
9: No, don't do that.
8: Be a version of yourself.
9: Quite a different version from usual.
10: Oh, all right, thank you.
7: Good luck, Skip. I hope you get the job. But I also hope you stay with us. So overall, I hope, I don't know what I hope.
9: Tell you what, Arthur, give it another crack and try stopping after good luck.
7: Good luck! Oh, yeah, that is better.
9: Good morning, Arthur. Now then, are the self-loading freight all aboard?
7: The what?
9: The passengers.
7: Oh, yeah, they're all on.
9: Very well, then ho for sunny on tea.
7: Oh.
8: One moment, Douglas. I'm going to come with you.
9: Good. The more the merrier.
8: And so is Herc.
9: Up to a point.
12: Always nice to see you too, Douglas.
9: I don't know where we're going to put him, though. 16 passengers, no spare seats.
8: Yes, well, there is one.
9: What? No! Oh, no. Absolutely not.
8: I'm sorry, Douglas, but you were quite right. Mr. Aliakin insists on two pilots.
9: But he's not even type-rated on Gertie.
8: I know, he doesn't need to be. He's not going to do any actual flying.
9: Oh, I see. So I'm going to do all the work, and he's just going to sit in the first officer's seat looking ornamental.
8: Almost right.
9: Oh, no!
12: I'm sorry, Douglas, but I am a captain.
9: You're not my captain.
12: No, but your captain will be busy trying to persuade my new firm to let him be my first officer. So I suppose in a way that makes me your captain's captain.
9: No, it doesn't.
12: Besides, I only have a captain's uniform.
9: I am prepared to swap uniforms.
12: I'm not entirely sure mine would fit you.
9: Yes, it would.
12: Do you think?
9: Yes, it would be fine.
12: The sleeves would be fine.
8: Enough. Everyone will wear their own clothes and sit in their own seats. Good God, I work in a kindergarten.
7: Mum?
8: Yes, Arthur?
7: Just checking. Who am I going to be?
8: You're going to be you.
7: Oh, good. That's the one I know.
13: Come in.
14: Good morning. My name is Elise Doroche. You must be Mr. Kruf.
10: Creef, actually.
14: Oh, my apologies, Mr. Creef.
10: Well, Captain, actually. Sorry, I don't mean call me Captain. I just thought it would be useful for you to know that I am one.
14: I see. Well, a pleasure to meet you, Captain Creef.
10: And you, Mrs. Drush.
14: Well, since we are being exact, I am also a captain.
10: That doesn't surprise me.
14: Sorry?
10: I mean, I'm not surprised you're a woman.
14: Would you be surprised?
10: I know, no reason. I wouldn't be, and I'm not. That's my point.
14: What is your point?
10: That if you wore a red dress in a hotel, I wouldn't assume you were a man. Shall I just go?
14: Fortunately for you, we record all our interviews, and it is company policy that the interview does not begin until the recording starts.
10: Oh, thank God.
14: So, good morning, Captain Creef.
10: Oh, please call me Martin.
9: Good morning, ladies and gentlemen. My name is Douglas Richardson, and I am your pilot. It's my pleasure to welcome you to my aircraft, to introduce you to my crew. In the cabin, you'll be looked after by Carolyn and Arthur, two colleagues for whom I have the utmost respect. Also joining me today is Herc Shipwright. Which he assures me is a perfectly normal name. Will be helping me out with maps and so on if the need arises.
12: If I can just add my voice to the first officer's fulsome welcome, my name, and I don't pretend for a moment it's a normal one, but there you go, is Captain Hercules Shipwright, and I fear it momentarily slipped the first officer's mind to mention that we're going to Antibes at the height of 30,000 feet and a speed of 400 knots.
9: Unless I decide to go higher, lower, faster or slower than that, in which case that is exactly what we'll do.
8: On behalf of the cabin crew, I'd like to add my voice to the torrential downpour of announcements. from the flight deck and to assure passengers who might be planning on reading, sleeping, or hearing themselves think that they are now entirely at an end.
14: So, how good a pilot would you say you are on a scale from 1 to 10? For instance, I would say I am a 6.
10: Right, okay. Well, I'm confident, but I'm not overconfident. So, 5?
14: 5?
10: No, too low, obviously. But, you know, I don't want to say I'm a better pilot than you, because I'm not, I shouldn't think.
14: You might be.
10: I might be. Well, 8. 8's too high.
14: Is it?
10: 9 and 10 are definitely out, as I say, I'm not overconfident.
14: You don't sound it.
10: No, I'm not. So, 7. No, not 7. Everyone says 7. 6. Can't say 6. You said 6. Maybe it is 8. Can I check? What's 1 on the scale? A bad pilot or someone who can't fly at all?
14: You decide.
10: All right. Well, if 1 is the worst pilot who's legal, then I'm a 5. But a really good 5. Nearly a 6. 5.9. Well, 5.8. No, 5.9. Say 5.85, yes.
14: Thank you. No one's ever answered to 2 decimal places.

0: Yes.
1: Thank you. No one's ever answered to two decimal places.
2: Cheese tray, Douglas?
3: Thank you, Arthur. I believe I will take the Roquefort and the Emmental. Ooh, and the Brie. Do help yourself to the others, Herc.
4: Really? Either of them?
3: Be my guest, because you are.
4: Well, thank you. But actually, I'm a vegetarian.
3: Well, fine. Feel free to nibble wanly on a cracker.
4: I think not.
2: And fruit tray for Herc.
4: Thank you, Arthur.
3: Fruit tray?
2: Yeah, Herc's vegetarian, you see, Douglas, so he has a fruit tray.
3: I want a fruit tray.
2: Oh, I'm sorry, I only ordered one for Herc.
4: You're welcome to an apple, Douglas, if you have room after all that cheese.
3: Keep your apple.
2: Oh, I'll have it.
4: You can have something more interesting if you like, Arthur. There's guava, mango, dragon fruit.
2: Wow, dragon fruit.
4: Help yourself.
2: Thanks, Herc.
4: So, what do you think?
2: Yeah, it's quite nice. Mm. It's not really what I was expecting. I thought it'd be a bit more, I don't know.
4: Dragony?
2: Yeah, maybe. It's all right, though. I quite like what it does for your lips.
4: Your lips?
2: Yeah, you know, the way it makes them glow all sort of tangly and funny. That is quite dragony, I suppose.
4: Arthur, are you...
2: It's a bit like that thing you get when you eat strawberries, which is good because no one let me eat strawberries anymore.
3: Oh, no.
4: All right, Arthur, keep calm and breathe regularly.
2: I am calm. Shouldn't I be calm?
3: Carolyn, strawberry drill in the flight deck.
5: Oh, for goodness sake.
2: No, I don't need the strawberry drill.
4: Douglas, this is serious. He needs urgent medical attention.
3: All right, Buzz Lightyear, keep your helmet on. We do this about twice a year. All he needs...
6: Arthur, come here.
2: No, fine.
6: Good. Now, stay still.
2: I don't need it. It's fine. It's going to go all over. Oh!
6: Good boy. Oh. Now, what is it you didn't know had strawberries in it this time? Because if it's strawberry mousse again, I swear I...
2: Oh, thank you, the hollies. I haven't had a strawberry. It was a dragon fruit.
6: A what?
2: A dragon fruit.
6: What?
2: Fruit. Dragon fruit.
6: Grapefruit.
2: Dragon fruit.
6: Kiwi fruit.
2: Dragon fruit.
6: Dragon fruit.
2: Yes. This is actually quite a good game, isn't it?
1: So, you have a command already at MJ and Air.
7: That's right.
1: But you're prepared to accept the drop in salary? Because you are aware that our starting salary for first officers is only in sterling £22,000.
7: Well, I will make that sacrifice.
2: Hi, Elise. Do you mind if I...
7: Oh, my God.
1: Of course.
2: Hi. Good to meet you. I'm Oscar Bieder.
7: I know.
2: I'm the CEO.
7: I know.
2: Call me Oscar.
7: I'll try.
2: So, guys, ignore me. I'm just sitting in. You won't know I'm here.
7: Right.
2: Though I say that, I'm a pretty chatty guy, so maybe you will.
7: Can I just ask, did you always sit on all the interviews?
2: No.
7: Right, just some of them?
2: No, I never do.
1: All right, shall we return to the interview?
2: Sure. Does anyone want muffins? I can get some muffins. No? Okay, carry on.
6: All right, Elephant Man, how are you feeling?
2: Oh, much better. The only thing is my licks are still a bit numb.
6: Yeah, all right. I suppose I'll have to feed the animals myself.
2: Oh, no, let me do it. I'm fine, honestly.
6: Offer me dinner.
2: Good evening, sir. Would you like the tagliatelle? Or the bourguignon? I can't say the bourguignon. Bourguignon.
6: Oh, all right, it'll do. Go on, off you go.
2: Thank you, Anne. Good evening, sir. Would you care for the tagliatelle?
8: I don't eat pasta.
2: Oh, dear.
8: Well, isn't there an alternative?
2: Yes.
8: Well, what is it?
2: The tagliatelle is very nice.
8: I don't want the tagliatelle. What is the alternative?
2: Bouche bourguignon.
8: What?
2: Oh, you know, bouche, like beef, like from a cow. Bourguignon, like... I don't know what that means. But no, this...
8: Oh, stew.
7: Oh, that's

0: what I said it was, but Nan says we have to call it Boop Muggenjug.
1: So, let's talk about your results so far.
0: Yes.
1: Well, firstly, you'll be pleased to know your references from your current airline are excellent.
0: Oh, are they?
1: Indeed. Positively glowing report from your CEO and another from your chief pilot.
0: Well, that's very... From who?
1: Your chief pilot. Mr. Richardson. He is most complimentary. Myself apart, there is no one at MJN whose abilities as a pilot I rate higher.
2: How kind.
1: And we also request your CEO to select at random a member of the cabin crew to fill out a questionnaire rating you on various attributes from poor to very good. In your case, the respondent drew in and ticked an additional box at the end of each line labeled brilliant.
2: Gosh, I wonder who that was.
3: You sounded great.
1: So, we invited you to take a sim check and a technical exam.
0: Yes.
1: Yes. Your results are rather curious reading. In your simulator exam, you were rated adequate.
0: Oh, good.
1: No, adequate. But in your technical knowledge exam,
0: yes?
1: You got 99%.
0: Oh, good. That is good, isn't it?
1: Yes.
3: Kind of amazing, actually, because... The test is designed to return scores of between 40 and 60%. No one's ever got more than 84%.
0: Really? 99%. So I got a question wrong.
1: Yes.
0: Which one?
1: What increase in landing distance is required for a flap 30 landing with auto spoilers inoperative?
0: 730 feet.
1: That's the right answer, yes. You put... 130.
0: I don't think I did.
1: You did. Look.
0: Oh, that's a 7.
1: Oh, well, then you got 100.
3: So look, Martin, just between ourselves, what we'd kind of like to know is, how did you cheat?
0: What? I didn't cheat.
1: Nobody ever gets 100%, Mr. Creef.
3: It's been driving us crazy. We've all looked at the footage. We just can't see where you're getting the answers.
0: From my head.
1: I took the paper myself as an experiment. I got 78%.
0: Yeah, but you said you were only 6 out of 10.
1: There are questions that are designed to be unanswerable without consulting the manual. They're there for us to see how candidates cope under stress.
0: But I learned the manual.
3: You learned it?
0: Yes.
1: That's impossible. It's 600 pages long.
0: I know, it took me ages.
3: But some of the questions weren't even about our aircraft.
0: No, but those ones were easy. They were just general knowledge.
1: We asked you which aircraft type KLM added in the winter of 1948.
0: Exactly, the Convair 240. Any 12-year-old could tell you that.
3: Okay, well, looks like we owe you an apology. Thanks for coming, and well done. You broke the record.
0: Thank you.
3: So, you're free to go.
0: But what about the rest of the interview?
3: Oh. Yes, of course. Carry on the interview, Elise. I've got to go, Martin, but great to meet you.
0: I'd like you to stay.
3: Yeah, wish I could, but Elise will look after you.
0: I think you should stay.
3: Okay. The thing is, I like to keep things sort of casual, but I am the CEO of a kind of pretty huge company. I get a bit busy.
0: Yes, I know, but I think you put aside more time than this to deal with the cheating thing. And since you asked me to give up a day to come to Switzerland to interview for a job you had no intention of giving me, I would like you to give me 10 minutes to try to change your mind.
3: Ute, can we get some muffins up here?
4: Hello, Jack.
5: Hello, Arthur.
4: Tea and coffees. Tea for you, Jarvis, and coffee for you, Skip.
5: Thank you. Wait a minute. Coffee for who?
4: Hmm?
5: What did you call him?
4: Who? Skip. Skip.
5: He's not Skip. Martin is Skip.
4: Well, yeah, but it's just short for Skipper, isn't it?
5: Yes, and he's not the Skipper. I'm the Skipper, so don't call him Skip.
4: But I thought Skipper just meant captain.
5: No, Skipper means person in charge of the vessel, and as I am the only one on board who is trained or qualified to fly her, I think you'll find that I am the supreme commander of...
6: You're right, Commander.
5: What have I become?
1: All right, let's talk about your experiences as a pilot.
0: Mm-hmm.
1: Can you think of a time when you were in conflict with someone professionally?
0: Oh, God, yes.
1: Really?
0: I mean, like hundreds.
3: Wow, you're a bit fighty, huh? Wouldn't have guessed it.
0: No, I mean, you know, professional disagreements, which are then discussed and resolved professionally.
3: Okay. Show me. Suppose you're all ready to take off. Suddenly you realize, oh no, you left your license at home. What do you do?
0: Oh, that's easy.
3: Yes?
0: That wouldn't happen.
3: Okay, but if it did?
0: But it wouldn't. Now, my license is in a special inside pocket of my flight bag. I never take it out except at customs, and I check it's there on leaving my home, on getting into my car, on leaving my car, on entering the terminal, on leaving the terminal, and on entering the aircraft.
3: Why do you do that if you never take it out?
0: So that I can never leave it at home.
3: Okay, but say this time, somehow, you have.
0: How?
3: Somehow. For the sake of argument.
0: All right.
3: What would you do?
0: Well, I would immediately inform the captain what had happened, apologize profusely, explain how literally impossible it is that this has happened.
3: But that it has happened?
0: But that, for the sake of argument, it has happened, and then I would go home and get it.
3: Okay, great. So Elise is your captain. Tell her.
0: Okay. Captain... Elise. I'm very sorry, but I have... for the sake of argument, left my license at home.
1: You fool! Never mind. We'll go without it.
0: Obviously, we can't do that, Captain, because it would be illegal.
1: Nonsense. The flight is within Europe. Your airline ID will do.
0: Yes, but I'm afraid I left that behind as well.
1: No, you didn't, or you wouldn't have been allowed to board the plane.
0: Well, I must have done, because I keep my ID card in the same pocket.
3: But for the sake of argument, you didn't.
0: Fine. Very strange argument. Still, I don't have a license, and it's illegal to fly without a license.
1: Technically, but it's not as if anyone ever checks.
0: No, but it is illegal.
1: But this airport closes at dusk.
0: Then we'll have to go tomorrow.
1: But there are 200 people
0: we'll have
1: on
0: to
1: board.
0: Find them hotels.
1: It's Christmas Day.
0: Merry Christmas!
1: You are proposing to cost the company thousands and thousands of euros for a technicality which has no effect on air safety?
0: Well, this is exactly why I'd never leave my license at home!
5: And it was as if I was seeing the whole world through Martin's eyes.
7: That sounds unnerving.
5: It was absolutely terrifying. I don't know how he does it.
7: Do you think he'll get the job?
5: I hope so.
7: You hope so?
5: Well, I suppose I feel the way any rat on a sinking ship would feel if he saw one of the other rats leaping into a passing speedboat. Pleased for my fellow rat.
7: But a little jealous of his speedboat.
5: Yes.
8: Whose speedboat?
5: Martin's, I was saying...
8: No, well, actually, I don't care. But talking of Martin, where is it he's having this interview?
5: Yverdon-les-Bains. Near Geneva.
8: Yes, now that's sort of on the way back for us, isn't it?
5: Yes, it sort of is. I mean, it's a very much going the pretty way.
8: Yes, well, it's only money. Shall we pop in and pick him up?
1: And finally, what would you say is your greatest weakness as a pilot?
0: I'm afraid I'm too much of a perfectionist. Oh. I try too hard to do every aspect of my job really well.
1: That's your greatest weakness?
0: Yes.
1: I see. Thank you for coming.
0: I mean,
1: coming.
0: I worry too much.
1: I'm sorry?
0: That's what I meant to say. I worry too much. A bit. I don't worry too much. Too much. I just worry too much about the right amount. Which is almost not at all. What I'm saying is I don't get panicky. I do realize, by the way, that this may now sound a bit panicky, especially now I've used the word panicky. But look, the thing is, although sometimes I can appear a little agitated on the surface, deep down, I'm actually really calm. I'm like a duck.
1: You are like a duck.
0: Yeah, you know, I'm paddling like hell on top, but I'm very calm underneath. Oh no, I mean, I'm like a capsized duck.
1: Thank you.
0: Can I have another go?
1: I don't think so.
0: You want to hear one you've never heard before? I'll tell you one that I guarantee you have never heard before.
1: Quickly, then.
0: My biggest weakness as a pilot is that I'm not very good at flying aeroplanes.
3: Well, you're right about us not having heard it before.
0: I mean, I'm good enough. Like the Sim said, I'm adequate. Adequate to the task. But I don't do it easily. It's not second nature to me. On your scale of 1 to 10, if 1 is the bare minimum competence, I'm about a 4. And I used to be a 1. No, I used to be a 0. And then I took my CPL again. And then again, and then I was a one, and then a two, and then a three, and now a four. And I'm not finished yet. And that's why you should employ me. That's why you'd be lucky to employ me, because if you're not naturally good, if you can't rely on just knowing how to do it like Doug, like some people can, then you have to, well, you have to be a perfectionist, actually. And I am one. And that's why, even when you've turned me down, I'm going to keep on applying. Because flying is the perfect job, and I won't settle for a life where I don't get to do it.
1: Well, thank you for seeing us, Mr. Creef. We'll let you know as soon as we can.
3: Oh, can't we just tell him now?
1: We can, but it seems a little cruel.
3: You can start in June.
0: What?
1: What? Just because he made a nice speech?
3: No, I kind of tuned out for that. But come on, he's a captain at 36. He's got our first perfect exam score ever.
1: But he did a terrible interview.
3: Sure, but he got me to stay in the room. And he wouldn't fly without a license. You see, Martin, I really hate the stereotype we Swiss have as really precise and rule-following. I'm more of a kind of crazy guy, you know? But my pilots, I like pilots who do things by the book. And you've actually memorized the book. Plus, the more pressure Elise put on you to break the rules, the more confident you got. How do you do that?
0: Well, I've had a lot of training.
9: Skip! Skip! Over here!
0: Arthur? What are you doing
9: here?
0: We've
9: come to pick you up. The others are just coming. They didn't want you to run. How did it go?
0: Well, are you all right?
9: Oh, yeah, I'm fine. I had a dragon fruit and I still can't speak properly. Everything sounds like I'm really posh. And a little bit drunk.
0: What?
9: It doesn't matter. How about you? How did it go?
0: I got it.
9: Oh!
0: They offered me the job right there and then. I could start in 3 months.
9: Wow, Skip! That's absolutely, just what you wanted.
0: Just what I wanted, yes.
9: Yeah, exactly, it's brilliant.
0: But it's not brilliant for anyone else, is it?
9: Oh, don't say that, Skip. The Swiss guys will get used to you.
0: Yes, thank you, Arthur. I didn't mean them. I meant you. MJN.
9: Oh, we'll be all right. We'll find stuff to do. I was thinking I could be a hotel guy. You know, the ones with those huge bird cages for suitcases? I love those things.
0: Well, I could just turn it down and... What do I need £22,000 a year for?
9: Well, loads of stuff, Skip.
0: Yeah, Arthur, I know.
9: Well, look, to be honest with you, Skip, I wouldn't worry about it. Once Mum hears you've got an offer, you won't really have a choice. She'll make sure you go.
0: Yes, but I might have been joking.
9: A what?
0: I might have been joking about getting an offer.
9: Oh, right. I don't get it. Were you joking?
0: I don't know.
8: Ah, they're in here.
0: Hi, Carolyn, Douglas.
5: Well?
0: Hi, Herc.
5: Never mind that. How did it go?
0: I was just telling Arthur about it.
9: Yeah, well, I didn't completely understand.
8: Well, then, tell us, did you get in?
0: They're going to let me know.
10: That was Cabin Pressure by John Finnemore. It starred Stephanie Cole as Carolyn, Roger Allam as Douglas, Benedict Cumberbatch as Martin, and John Finnemore as Arthur. It also starred Anthony Head as Herc, Nicholas Wooderson as Herr Bieder, and Kate Duchesne as Madame du Roge. The producer was David Tyler, and the programme was a positive production for the BBC.
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11: 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I've already crunched them all.

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1: No, I don't think so.
0: What about that?
1: No. It's quite nice, though.
0: Is it? Do you think I might try a piece? I'll have 2 ounces, please.
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0: Divorce and business failure have left Leslie Duggan both stirred and shaken. Now, as chauffeur to his wealthy ex-wife, he finds what consolation he can.
1: Thanks, darling, for lending me the rolls for later.
2: You're welcome. I shan't be needing it.
1: I hate relying on buses. Those hours straining to see if one's coming. I've got a permanent lien. And I've given up taxis on health grounds.
2: How do taxis harm your health?
1: Well, take a taxi, you can't afford to eat. So, thanks.
2: In return, perhaps we could talk about your uniform.
1: What uniform?
2: Exactly. People expect my chauffeur to be smart, it turned out.
1: This duffel coat's not rubbish, you know. It's best slightly flawed army surplus.
2: I think it's smarter than what's underneath.
1: I'm wearing my dinner jacket.
2: Only because you're going out to dinner. Normally it's that awful Korean tweed. My gardener's got a better jacket.
1: Yes, that's why he gave me that one. Anyway, it's comfy.
2: I don't pay you to be comfy. I repeatedly ask you to get a nice grey suit.
1: Well, at least I'm wearing the cap.
2: The truth is, you won't wear a uniform because you hate people knowing you're a chauffeur.
1: Oh, no.
2: We know you've come down in the world, but it's a perfectly respectable job. If you've not got a suit by Friday, I'll get a man to the office to measure you for one.
1: Yes, madam.
2: So, what's up tonight? Why, Mr. Walter wants to see you.
1: Walter? Oh, he's an old mate. You remember, you met him. He and I were at Cambridge together. Of course, he failed his exams by a lot more than I did.
2: Doesn't seem to have held him back.
1: Well, just because he's made 10 million and got himself knighted and a fellow of the Royal Society. Well, if that's how you measure success. Of course, I haven't seen him since I went bust.
2: Lucky I still had our own number.
1: Yes, thanks for giving him the new one. But, you didn't tell him about...
2: I didn't say anything. That we're not married anymore. Nothing about the crash, nothing about chauffeuring. You can still pose as a property tycoon if you want.
1: Go on, honestly, darling, as if I do that. Tonight's not important, just a spot of dinner at some stuffy club. But it's a free dip in the horseradish. Hello, Walter.
3: My dear Leslie, good to see you again.
1: Sorry I'm a bit late. You know, board meeting overran. Takeover talk, you know.
3: What will you drink? And why are you wearing that cap?
1: Yeah, scotch for me, please. Will you? Cap? A cap? The cap. I've just been on the yacht, you see. It's a yachting cap, yes. Board meeting on the yacht.
3: Ah, of course. They drove straight up, did you?
1: Yes, that's right. Mm. You saw me arrive in the road.
3: Oh, yeah.
1: Lovely job, isn't it? Mm. I get a new one every year, you know. Regular order with a little man in Park Lane.
3: Henry, a bottle of the best club malt, please. Well, Leslie, sounds like you've written out the recession. Thought most of you property men came a cropper.
1: Yeah, good Lord, there's nothing wrong with my property firm.
3: I tried to ring you there. Number cut off or something. I heard rumors it went bankrupt.
1: Did I say property?
3: Mm.
1: I got out of that years ago. Saw it coming. No, I've got a different outfit now.
3: Oh, what's that?
1: Well, you've heard of quantum mail order.
3: Oh, of course. But I thought that was Caroline's company.
1: Yes. You're a well-informed old businessman.
3: I read the financial papers.
1: Yeah, well, it's her name, obviously. You know, tax dodge, you know. Mm. She worked for me. So much nicer to pay her a wage, you know, instead of giving her alimony.
3: Oh, well. Well, guess it was something like that.
1: Yes, you did, didn't you?
3: I never really knew Caroline, but I thought to myself, I bet old Leslie's in the driving seat.
1: How right you are. Oh, yes, indeed.
3: By the way, seen anything of old Toby Heppelwhite?
1: Toby? Not since Cambridge. No, I thought you kept in touch.
3: Well, I used to, but these last few years of all the diversification... Mm. Well, I even lost touch with you.
1: Yes.
3: Tried chasing up Toby last week, but no trace. Seems to have disappeared.
1: What were you after him for?
3: Well, it was Toby or you. The fact is, I've got another big project on. What I want now is someone with tact, business sense, charm even. Sort of figurehead. Well, I'd like you to think about it.
1: You mean a job?
3: It's only pocket money, I'm afraid. Say 30,000. Part time, you see. But it wouldn't stop your quantum work. A bit of entertaining, the odd trip to Bermuda and so on, that can't be helped.
1: Yeah, I can face that. But why me?
3: Well, a top man in one field can usually shine in another. And you're certainly a top man. I mean, the property company, Quantum, look at them.
1: Yeah. Well, water, one can't refuse an old friend.
3: Mm. I'd like to see over Quantum.
1: Yeah, of course. Then we'll see over Quantum.
3: Hmm.
1: See over it? Over it?
3: Mm.
1: Quantum?
3: Hmm. Oh. Always keen to see how a successful business works.
1: Yeah, you wouldn't like it.
3: Hmm?
1: Yeah, you wouldn't like it at this moment. I mean, I'm reorganizing the filing system. Yeah. Oh, it's an awful mess.
3: Well, that's marvelous.
1: Hmm, yeah. What?
3: Well, you'll be able to advise on our information system.
1: Oh.
3: No, I'd love to see what you've done for Quantum. One day next week.
1: No, honestly, I mean, we'll be knee-deep in paper clips.
3: That's all right. I can't say when next week, but I'll ring you. Well, shall we order?
4: Miss Duncan around, Miss Clare?
5: She's in her office, but I can't disturb her. Is there anything I can do, Coach?
4: Oh, she said to help clean her rolls, but can't find it.
5: Oh, no. She let her chauffeur have it last night, and he's not in yet.
4: He takes liberties, he does. Nancy in Blomberg.
5: Did you see him yesterday in the penguin suit?
4: Yes. He asked me for an envelope flap. The right one for his top pocket, great Jesus. Wouldn't know a bus was up him till they rung the bell.
1: Yeah, morning, Claire. Morning. Coach.
4: I'll call back then.
1: Claire, do you know if Caroline's here next week?
5: Mm-hmm. Well, of course. Why?
1: Nothing. You'll be here too, will you?
5: When next week?
1: I don't know yet. That's the trouble. You'll be around then, generally. You won't be out of the office a terrific amount. I'm not taking next week off an awful lot.
5: Are you all right? I had my holiday last month, if that's what you mean. What if you call going home to Newcastle a holiday?
1: A holiday? Yes, that's it. Thanks. Yes, I must report to Madam.
6: Morning, Leslie.
1: I think Sardinia's very nice, don't you?
6: I'm sorry?
1: I was looking at the brochure. I thought, if I had the money, I'd pack a bag and go next week. Only I haven't. Mm-hmm. Oh, darling, I've just had an idea. Mm. Why don't you go to Sardinia next week?
6: Have you been at the cough syrup again?
1: I need it here at this time of the year. You know, what a country. God, I mean, you feel like getting out of it. Next week. I mean, darling, when did you last have a holiday?
6: Last week.
1: What?
6: Leslie, if you remember, I've just got back from Barbados.
1: Of course, of course. You didn't leave anything behind, I suppose.
6: Look, what is all this?
1: I'm only thinking of your health.
6: That's sweet of you. As it happens, I'm taking a few days on Saturday week.
1: Yeah, but that's too late. I mean, it's too late. It's too late to save you from overwork.
6: We're very slack just now.
1: Yeah, quite. So take the advantage.
6: Well, I could, but there's no point. As I'm off with Roger on the 15th.
1: Ah, your new boyfriend. Mm. Yeah, well, you want to look your best for him.
6: Right? Well, I couldn't be browner, could I? When I got back, you only recognized me by my teeth. Oh, talking of Roger, tell me what you think of this dress. I'd like a man's opinion.
1: Mm.
6: I'll stand up.
1: Yeah, it's nice.
2: Mm. Think he'll like it?
7: Yes, he's very sexy. Yes. It makes you look very sort of cuddly.
2: Cuddly?
7: Mmm. Ooh. Lots of good food in Barbados, eh?
2: I've only put on 4 pounds.
7: Likes a good armful, does he? Oh, Roger.
2: Oh, dear. You're right. I feel fat. Oh, what can I do? A week on carrot juice.
7: Nasty. And self-dieting can be dangerous. What you need's a trip to a health farm.
2: A health farm? I've never been to one.
7: Oh, very nice, you know. Exercise in the open air, you know, marvelous low-calorie diet. Big, strong man. Give you a nice massage.
2: Sounds perfect.
7: But it's not worth going for less than a week.
2: Well, no problem. Claire can cope. I'm just not sure about trying a place I know nothing about.
7: Well, I could recommend the one I go to.
2: You?
7: You don't get like this without a little trouble. You
2: You never mentioned it.
7: All second home. Shall I give them a ring? You know, book you in for next week?
2: Why not? I'll check with Claire.
7: You won't regret it, darling. Make yourself all nice for Roger. Now then, health farms. And you know, there must be dozens in the Yellow Pages. Morning, Claire. Nice again.
5: Leslie, I wish you'd tell your silly friends not to ring here, and especially not to call.
7: What?
5: Someone called Walter just rang.
7: Ah, well, why didn't you get me?
5: Well, I told him you'd be in the yard mopping out the carport.
7: You told him what?
5: Well, that's what you do on Monday mornings, isn't it? Anyway, he'll be here at 10.
7: Yeah, what, this morning? Oh, my God.
5: Frankly, I don't know why you came in at all since Caroline's away.
7: Ah, she has gone.
5: Yes, she called earlier and she was just leaving. Funny idea, going to a health farm.
7: Why don't you join her? Give yourself a break. You're a bit fat, too.
5: Thank you. But I don't care for health farms. Besides, if anyone needs toning up, it's you. I mean, look at you. You're sweating like a lawn sprinkler.
7: Let me. Hello?
5: Look, that's my phone.
7: Oh. Oh, no. Oh, say it isn't so.
5: What is it?
7: Oh, dearie me. Oh, yes. Oh, I will. Oh, goodbye, officer. Claire, it's your mother in Newcastle. She wants you to go there straight away.
5: What?
7: She's been arrested for shoplifting.
5: Oh, no. I've been dreading she'd do something like this.
7: Mm.
5: Ever since they sacked Noel Gordon. Let me speak to her.
7: Well, it wasn't her. It was the super. If you get there quick, they might reduce the charge.
5: Look out. I'm going to ring them.
7: No. They're only allowed one call, aren't they? Yeah, I'll get your coat.
5: Oh, Leslie. Can you look after the office?
7: Oh, yes.
5: It's lucky you were here, after all.
7: Oh, isn't it? Oh.
5: I might be just in time for the 10 o'clock train.
7: Yeah. Coat.
8: Yes.
7: And Miss Claire has been called away and left me in charge of the office.
8: Oh, blimey. That'll send the shares down.
7: I like a man with a sense of humor. Mm. The fact is, Coach, I need your help.
8: Oh, not more sellotape to hold your socks up.
7: No, more urgent than that. You see, there'll be a man here in a minute who thinks I'm more important than I am.
8: Cool. You never told him you was head porter.
7: No, I told him I owned the firm.
8: Oh, dear, you'll cop it, you will.
7: No, not necessarily. With your help, I can pull it off.
8: My help?
7: Yes.
8: What, you want us both sacked, do you? It's all right for you. You'll get the job in the Royal Belly.
7: Funny you should say that, Coach. If this works, I will get another job and I'll be leaving here. You'd like that, eh? And there's a fiver in it for you.
8: A fiver? Sure. You think you can buy the loyalty of a decent working man for 5 quid? Sure.
7: 10.
8: I respect Mrs. Duggan, see? When I think what that woman's done for me, I weep, Mackerson.
7: 20.
8: How she looked after the missus when I was in hospital. I should... That woman's a living saint.
7: All right, 50. 50 pounds.
8: What do you want me to do?
7: Now listen carefully.
3: Hello there, Leslie. Well, you shouldn't have waited in the lobby.
7: Nonsense, Walter. Nonsense. I got your message.
3: A girl said you were doing something odd.
7: Yeah, mopping out the carport. Yes, it's part of the staff training program, you know, for the cleaners. I take a personal interest.
3: Oh, good show. I often visit the production lines myself.
7: Well, who's this coming over? Looks like one of my workforce. Mm. Anything wrong, Coates?
8: Wrong, sir? Mm. Oh, I don't recall anything in all the years you've been owner of this firm going wrong, sir.
7: Oh, calm. where are you taking that bunch of roses?
8: For you, sir. From all the lads, sir. A spontaneous demonstration of our loyalty and affection.
7: No, oh, please, Coach, you'll embarrass my guest. Walter.
3: Walter? Hmm? Oh, sorry, Leslie, I wasn't listening.
7: Oh,
3: no, I was admiring your distributive trades award to Caroline Duggan.
7: Yes.
8: Yes, sir. Very proud we was that Mrs. Duggan won that so soon after starting the firm.
7: Clumsy. That's easy, Walter. You see, we let her take the credit. Mm-hmm. You know women. They like these little baubles.
3: Mm. Mm. Now, Leslie, I'm keen to see this new filing system.
7: Yeah, I haven't had time to... I mean, it's... it's awfully dull. Wouldn't you rather go out for a walk?
3: No, I want to compare it to the processor-dedicated microfiche system.
7: All right, Walter, if you insist, you'd better come upstairs. Hey, here we are.
3: What's the new system? The layman like me, these look like ordinary filing cabinets.
7: Yeah, don't they? Well, if you've seen enough...
3: No. How does it work? Well, I mean, say I want, sales figures for August.
7: Yes. Well, you try looking under S.
3: What, this drawer here?
7: Well, a bottle. That's my way of offering you a drink.
3: Yes, but it's bottles of scent.
7: Oh.
3: And makeup and things.
7: Yeah, well, those are samples. You know, our new range of cosmetics. S. You see, for samples.
3: Mm-hmm.
7: Try F for figures.
3: Mm-hmm. Oh, yes, there are papers in here.
7: Oh, thank heaven.
3: My own darling, just to say I might be a few minutes late tonight.
7: Yes, that's a personal correspondence. F for friends. One has admirers, you know.
3: Love and kisses, Roger.
7: Yeah, poor old Roger. It was a war, you know. Yeah. Well, they started without him, you see. You see the beauty of the system. Nothing obvious. A safeguard against industrial espionage.
9: Excuse me, I'm looking for a Mr. Leslie Duggan.
7: That's me. Who are you?
9: Love and Muffins, sir. Bespoke tailors. I have instructions to call and measure you.
7: Measure me? What for?
9: For a grey chauffeur's uniform suit.
7: Well, no, there must be some mistake.
9: Now, we were told by phone on Friday to measure Mr. Leslie Duggan, a chauffeur at Quantum Limited. Are you he?
7: What you mean is Leslie Duggan's chauffeur.
9: Oh.
7: Go downstairs and find Mr. Coates. He looks like a skinned weasel. Measure him.
9: Very good, see him.
3: You know, Leslie, I still not grasp this scheme.
7: Of course, I leave the finer points to Caroline. I told you she works for me, didn't I?
3: Mm-hmm.
7: I've just given her a few days off. Now, I could do with a drink.
10: Ah, Leslie.
7: Oh, my God. Claire, why are you back so soon?
10: I just got to the station when I remembered. My mother can't be with the police in Newcastle.
7: Why?
10: She's staying with me in Fulham.
11: Perhaps she popped back. She might have left the gas on.
10: I went home to check. She's asleep in front of Emmerdale Farm.
11: Good Lord, that phone call must have been a hoax. Who'd do a thing like that?
10: I don't know, but if I ever catch him, he'll have nothing left to dial with. Who's this?
11: Claire Walter.
12: How do you do?
10: And why are you both in here? I shall tell Caroline you abuse her office when she's away.
11: Thanks. That'll save me jumping off center point.
10: If you must be here, do something useful. After you clean the car, you could run down to the grocer's for the office tea. Now, I'm just going to ring the police and get them to record my phone call.
12: Extraordinary girl speaking to you like that.
11: Yes, she's our nursing sister. She's worried about my health, you see. Cleaning the car, latest exercise fad. All the rage in California.
12: Yes, but she told you to run down to the grocer's.
11: Yes. Do you jog? Of course, some people think she's rude. I try to humor her. Poor girl. Had a nasty experience with a bedpan. What is it, Coates?
13: She's here.
11: Yes, we know she's here, Coates. She just came in.
13: Mrs. Duggan?
11: Yeah, I told you we'd be... What?
13: Oh, no, car's just driven up.
11: Oh, that's nice. Well, don't just stand there puffing. Why don't you stop her on the stairs and welcome her?
13: Oh, Charlie.
11: Yeah, make it a long welcome.
12: So, Caroline's here. Well, it'll be nice to see her.
11: Got to go out here. Walter, have you ever tried hang gliding? never mind. Can I come and see the view from the fire escape?
12: Yes.
13: We wasn't expecting you, Mrs. Duggan. Thought you was away for the week.
6: So did I. Only Mr. Duggan booked me into a single-sex health farm.
13: Well, attractive lady like yourself, ma'am. I suppose he didn't want you pestered.
6: Then why send me to an all-male place? Would you excuse me, Coach? I'll go to my office.
13: I wouldn't.
6: Hmm?
13: Might I offer you a sponge finger in the stationery room? You'll have the best chair, the cat's warm in it.
6: Is something going on up there?
13: No, no, ma'am. And I had nothing to do with it.
6: You'd better tell me what it is.
13: I can't, ma'am. I've given my word. And you won't make me.
6: Whatever Mr. Duggan's paying you, I'll double it.
13: Well, it's like this.
12: Leslie, why are you trying to force me out on the fire escape? You're not expecting a blaze, are you?
11: Yeah, I rather think I am.
6: Leslie.
11: Yeah. Oh, hello, darling. What a surprise.
6: It's Walter, isn't it?
12: Caroline, delighted to meet you again. Leslie was going to show me the filing system, but I'm happier to see you.
6: Filing system? No use asking Leslie.
11: Darling.
6: Hardly part of his job, is it?
11: Walter, I'll come clean. I've fibbed a bit.
6: He hates to admit he's delegated anything.
11: What?
12: Well, I thought you planned the thing, Leslie.
6: Well, not the boss's job, is it? I mean, Leslie couldn't run the service. He clogged his head with filing systems. Leslie, shall I take Walter down to the filing room and show him?
11: The filing room? So that's where it is.
6: If that's all right with you, of course, Leslie.
11: Yes, of course, my dear.
6: The big novelty, Walter, is our microfilm backup. It was Leslie's idea, of course. I don't know where Quantum would be without him.
11: Once again, darling, thanks.
6: Don't mention it. I can always get another chauffeur. And there aren't many bosses daft enough to offer you $30,000 a year.
11: I'm to meet the other directors tonight, which I wouldn't be if Walter knew I was a chauffeur.
10: Caroline, the tailor's delivered the chauffeur's uniform. Oh, and a letter came for Leslie, delivered by her.
11: Oh, thanks. Can I borrow your paper now? Hello, this letter's from Walter. I wonder why... I'm seeing him this evening. Dear Leslie, good grief. He's withdrawing the offer.
6: What's gone wrong?
5: You seem so impressed.
7: Well, that's just it. Listen to this. I realize that my trifling $30,000 a year will be nothing to a man as successful as yourself. Whereas our old friend Toby Hepplewhite has been in touch, my letter to him having been forwarded. The fact is, Leslie, I'm giving him the job. He really needs it. Poor old Toby. Oh, no, I don't believe it.
5: Let me see. Poor old Toby, since his property firm went bust, he's been penniless. In fact, he's actually working as a chauffeur.
7: I can't believe it.
0: Leslie Phillips and Jill Bennett starred in Stop Me Here, Darling. Also featured were Kenneth Connor, Norma Ronald, and James Taylor. The program was written by Andrew Palmer and produced by Edward Taylor.
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6: Ah, Henry, there you are.
7: Morning, John.
6: I wanted to have a word about... What are you doing?
7: Reading the papers for this big building case we're both involved in. Well, it starts tomorrow.
6: No, it starts tomorrow. Why are you reading the papers? This is a building case.
7: Well, there are 47 lever arch files of documents. Vince will want to know how much preparation I've done so he can charge the clients the right fee.
6: Sorry, I don't see the connection. This is a building case.
8: Morning, sir.
6: Mr. Shaw. Vince, thank goodness you're here. Hillary started reading the papers in our case.
8: No.
6: I told him.
8: Sir, please, this is a building case.
7: I know. You still need to know how much preparation I've done to charge a fair fee.
6: Oh, Hillary, I should apologize. I genuinely didn't realize. Vince, you explain, will you?
8: It's a building dispute worth 15 million quid. So, obviously, you do your small change calculation.
7: What?
8: Divide by 30. That gives you half a million quid. That's the amount that no one will mind giving to the barristers. Just looks like small change. And that's just your starting point for negotiating.
6: Yes, after that it gets quite complex. Vince can get it uplifted based on a range of factors.
7: What factors?
8: How accurate a client's accounting procedures are, where I take the senior partner for instructing solicitors drinking, does he like redheads? It gets quite mathematical. But if you start reading the papers, well, it's going to distort things. Close up the file, and I think we can all overlook it this once.
6: No one ever reads the papers before a four-month building case. I mean, God, they're so bloody tedious. Nothing happens in the first couple of weeks. You can get your prep done then, if you like. Although I tend to take a good Jilly Cooper with me.
8: Four Court Buildings? Yes? No. No!
6: Are you all right, Vince?
8: Yes, sir. That was instructing solicitors. Just telling me your opponent representing the architects is Vernon Ames, QC.
6: Ames?
8: Yes. And so you really mustn't, not this time.
6: I have no intention. Really, Vince, I've absolutely no feelings whatsoever about Vernon Ames, QC.
7: Have you been up against him before, John?
6: Yes, I've been against the conniving little git.
8: Mr. Trippin, you mustn't let him play the game.
7: What game?
8: The word game, the one they always play in building cases. Ames is, pretty good at it.
6: He is not good. He's incredibly bloody lucky, that's all he is. Unbelievably lucky, that's why he wins, because he's bloody lucky. But I'm not going to play.
7: What is the word game?
8: Well, the case itself is always so boring that the barristers liven it up by betting each other that they can't get a certain word or phrase into a question or speech. If the judge doesn't notice, you win.
6: How he managed to get the words "kiss my verruca" into a question about a rear elevation dormer windows is positively dishonest. But I'm not going to play.
8: I'm only saying because you did lose a lot of money last time.
6: Look, I got four of the seven dwarves into that submission about the concrete screed flooring. Remember that. I'm not going to play.
9: Oh, come on, Ruth. You can make this call.
10: Welcome to the Claret Knights Introduction Agency. Attractive, like-minded introductions for attractive, like-minded people. If you've paid your £1,000 joining fee, press star to go to your date box. You have four responses from like-minded, attractive partners. To hear the first response, press...
11: Hi, Ruth, my name's Donnie. I'm 39, quite hunky, big bags of fun. Oh, and I work in PR.
12: Hi, Ruth, my name's Shane. I'm an unmarried single guy, really just looking for an uncomplicated relationship, preferably on a Thursday afternoon between...
11: I'm on the phone. Sorry about that.
13: Here we go. It is our anniversary.
12: I'll call you in a bit, Ruth.
11: Ruth, Paul's my name. I'm a bit of a nut, and I'm in the mad, bad world of public relations.
9: Oh, I said no one in PR.
14: Hi, Ruth. My name's Andy. I'm a chef.
9: Oh, chef.
14: But actually, I used to be in PR.
11: Hi, is that Ruth? I hope it is. This is Guy. What can I say? I'm a normal bloke, like the outdoors, old movies, just kind of long afternoons, fireplaces and big hugs. You've probably had tons of calls. Your message is great, by the way. Kind of mysterious but warm. Anyway, cheers.
9: No, hold on. Oh, how would you repeat the message?
7: Hi, Ruth.
9: Oh, Henry. I was just on the phone. That's why I had the phone in my hand. I was just on it.
7: Having a phone call?
9: Henry, when you go out with someone, do you tell them you're a barrister?
7: How do you mean, when you go out with?
9: When you see someone, do you tell them?
7: No, I don't normally tell them I'm a barrister. Not if I just see them, a person.
9: No. No, I mean, do you tell someone when you start a relationship with them?
7: Oh, when you start a relationship? Oh, no, sorry, that's a different question. I wouldn't know.
9: Oh, you men just have so many preconceptions about it. As soon as they find out you're a barrister, they expect you to have all these male characteristics. You know, to be argumentative.
7: Oh, that's terrible.
9: To be highly articulate and overly intellectual. When they get scared of...
7: Well, I don't know. What about that bloke Steve? He liked the fact that you were a barrister.
9: Well, yes, but that's because he was a Category A prisoner. He lost interest after his appeal, remember? Do you think it's dishonest not to tell just this time?
7: I couldn't say.
9: I just want a normal date for once. Mm. And when you tell them you're a barrister, they always ask the same question, as if it's original. How do you defend someone you know to be guilty?
7: Actually, I was wondering about that.
9: Because... I've got to tell you, I've done this really brilliant thing. Well, it's a bit mad. It's just a laugh, really. Well, I've joined an introduction agency.
7: Oh, I thought about doing that once, but, I was too shy. But then I found this fantastic agency for people who are too shy to join an introduction agency. Introducing introductions. You send in a form and they introduce you to an introduction agency. John, is that us you're wearing slippers?
6: I told you. People like to make themselves comfortable for these long cases. Now, where's my Walkman? Oh... Vince, I never know which way the tape goes in.
8: I put the last of the Lever Arch files in Council's Row, sir, next to the tea's maid.
7: I didn't know you liked country and western.
6: Oh, I don't really, but Joy bought me the complete Kenny Rogers for our anniversary. Her territorials love it, apparently, and, well, I have to listen to it. She asks questions, you see, fairly detailed ones.
0: John, how are you?
6: Oh, dangles.
8: Sir, don't be drawn in.
6: I won't. I will. Look, Vince, you make this thing work. Vernon! How lovely to see you.
0: You look very well. You've lost a lot of weight round the eyes.
7: What? Hello, Mr. Ames. I'm Hilary Tripping. I'm acting for one of the subcontractors.
6: And you know Vincent by Clark?
0: Yes, vaguely. Well, two members of your chambers. That should make it a tad more interesting, don't you think, John?
6: I don't know what you're talking about.
0: Well, 4 months in front of His Honour, Judge Risby. Surely we can liven things up with a wager or two.
6: Oh, that absurd infantile game you persist in thinking's clever. Really, Vernon, I thought you'd have grown out of those kind of schoolboy pranks.
0: Well, you're not still smarting after my last victory.
6: No, I'm not. As a matter of fact, I actually do happen to think that justice deserves a little more in the way of dignity than senior barristers trying to get silly words into their speeches.
8: I've got it to work, sir. You hadn't pressed the button marked play.
4: Howard County.
0: £500 says I can get any word or combination of words you care to mention into my opening speech.
6: 500 and I get to choose.
8: Sir.
6: But I get to choose. I could give them a Welsh one, you know, the word for bread. It's bound to have at least 15 syllables.
8: Remember last time.
6: I was just unlucky. He must have been the only judge on the bench who knew what that was in rhyming slang.
8: It's too dangerous for you, sir.
6: All right. No, Vernon, sorry, not interested. Matter of principle. Sorry, you may not be familiar with that word. It'll be in your dictionary between prick and primate.
0: Come on, John, you get to choose. You'll never get a better chance to beat me. I'll take the bet from any one of you.
6: You know, you disgust me. I said that Forecourt Buildings isn't...
8: Sir, would you mind if I made the bet?
6: What? Excuse me a minute. I'd like to have a word with my clerk. What are you doing? I thought you were the one who didn't want to get into this.
8: I didn't want you to get into it. I think I've got his number, though.
7: What are you going to ask him to get in?
8: He said any word or combination of words. Entire cast of EastEnders. Can't be done. It's safer this way. If the judge finds out that I bet him, the only one who gets into trouble is Ames.
6: Yeah, well, there is that. Yes, okay. Very well, Vernon. My clerk will bet you that you can't get the entire cast of EastEnders into your opening speech.
0: All right, I'll take it.
6: Good. £500 says you can't do it.
0: What is EastEnders?
6: Brilliant start, Vernon. It's tell him what EastEnders is, Vince.
8: It's a soap opera, sir. I'll write all the names down for you.
7: Ruth?
9: Oh, I'm not ready to order yet. I'm waiting for someone.
7: No, I'm Guy.
9: Oh, Guy, hi! Hi, Guy. I'm Ruth.
7: Shall I,
9: Oh, yes, sit down, please.
7: I've bought you some lilies. It's a bit of a cliché, I suppose. I'm sorry. I just love the shape, the elegance and the scent.
9: Oh, no, they're lovely. Oh, I mean, you shouldn't have. I mean, why, Guy? Guy, why? Oh, sorry, I'm doing it again. You see, so many words rhyme with Guy. Yes. You don't really think about it, do you?
7: It's going to be difficult to say bye.

0: Well, it's a bit early for that. I mean, I definitely like it, but I'm not that emotionally attached yet.
1: God, these things are awkward, aren't they? I don't know what to say. Jobs, I guess. I'm a landscape gardener. What do you do?
0: Do you know, I was just thinking, people always do that, don't they? What do you do? What do I do? What's your job? What's my job? Why don't we just concentrate on us?
1: Yeah, that's cool. Yeah, it's stupid to think that you know a person because of their job, or you know the job they do because of the way they behave.
0: Oh, absolutely.
2: Are Signor and Signorina ready to order?
0: If it please you, might we be permitted 5-minute adjournment before we're granted our final order?
2: Pardon?
0: Oh, nothing. I'll have the minestrone.
1: Yeah, why not? Me too.
2: 2 minestrone.
1: Can we have a few more minutes before we decide our main course?
2: Of course.
1: Okay, you're right about jobs, but you got me intrigued now. The way you spoke to him.
0: What did I say?
1: No, it's more the way you said it. You do something like...
0: Nursing. I'm a nurse. Yes, that's what I do.
1: Oh, right.
0: There. I said it.
2: 2 minestrone.
3: Oh! Ow! God, you burnt me!
2: Oh, sir, I'm sorry. Please, please, please, let me help.
1: It's all right. My companion's a nurse. Oh, Ruth, this is really stinging. What do I do?
0: Susan! Negligent and occupied. You are a normal visitor in these premises.
1: My leg's burnt. Oh, what do you normally do when someone gets burnt?
0: Normally? Well, it doesn't happen that often. See, I'm on paediatrics mainly, you know, old people.
1: Well, you must know what to do practically.
0: Oh, right, right, yes, I do. You just sit still and I'll go and get the names and addresses of some of the people who witnessed this.
4: Yes, Mr. Ames?
5: With your honour's leave, I was in the process of closing my opening speech.
4: You were closing your opening. Yes, I remember.
5: Very well.
6: It can't be done.
7: Are you sure?
6: He can't get the rest in. Not now.
5: I grant you, your honour, that the defendants had their fill. There is not a mark, not a trace, not a dot on these site plans. It sounds pat to say there has been a tiff between the parties, but no, it's far fouler. To be frank, these plans have been butchered.
6: Bollocks. It's not as if it's difficult. I mean, did you see Judge Risby? He's as bored as the rest of us.
8: He's not as bored as I am.
9: I still think it's too risky, sir.
10: I honestly don't think His Honour Judge Comatose would notice if he got up and recited the charge of the Light Brigade in Swahili.
5: John! Hilary, Vincent, I think I got them all in. I may have mentioned Ricky, Bianca and Gianni DeMarco twice when I was addressing His Honour on the question of the reinforced steel joist. Sorry about that.
11: It's quite all right, sir. 480... 500.
5: Thank you. What was the name of the programme again?
11: EastEnders.
5: I shall have to watch an episode, see if I got the pronunciation correct.
11: Mate. Yes, sir, that would be enormous fun.
5: John, surely I can interest you in a little flutter now you've seen what a lamb Risby is.
10: What do you have?
5: Sir, no! Now, I'll make it easy for you. No cast list. I'll choose a short combination of words for you to get in any time you're on your feet today.
10: How many times do you have to be told, Ames, we're not interested in your silly game?
8: What are the words?
10: Hillary.
12: No, I'm not going to do it. I just wondered what the words would be, theoretically.
5: £2,000 says you can't get the Pirates of Penzance in before the end of the day.
10: That doesn't sound too hard. Vince, what do you think?
9: Oh, you know what happened last time you tried.
10: Two of those charges were dropped at the disciplinary hearings. £2,000.
9: What if you get excited like last time?
10: What, one little punch?
9: And you did promise Mrs. Fuller Carp.
10: Oh, yes, you're right. You're right, it's stupid. Sorry, Vernon. You can forget it. You might find this kind of thing amusing. Our chambers finds it rather distasteful.
5: Oh, very well. But the offer stands, and, well, let's make it 3,000, shall we?
10: Let's make it 3,000, shall we? A
9: bit oily, isn't it?
10: A bit. If it didn't exist, the price of crude would collapse.
13: Welcome to the Claret Knights Introduction Agency. If you wish to check your first date box, press star now. Following a first date, each attractive, like-minded datee has 2 days within which to call the date box to indicate that they would rather not continue to date the attractive, like-minded

0: Datee, who they initially selected. To check for A, rejections, by any of the attractive, like-minded datees you have dated, press 1 now.
1: Okay, here goes.
0: Your date box is empty!
1: Yes! Yes! Oh, come on, Ruth. Oh, you've just got to believe, of course he hasn't rejected you. Why should he? You're an attractive, like-minded nurse. What if he just forgot to ring?
0: Claret Night.
1: Oh, right. I went on a first date with this guy.
0: Was that the funeral director with the halitosis?
1: No.
0: Only we've had trouble with him before. He's a lovely fella, but I've told him people don't like going to the pictures in a car that size.
1: No. Well, you see, the thing is, I've checked my date box, and it is 2 days after the date. I was just wondering whether he's contacted the agency directly to cancel any further contact.
0: I don't think so. If there's nothing in your date box, he's still interested in seeing you. We do make that clear.
1: Are you sure he hasn't contacted you directly? Maybe through solicitors or...
0: No.
1: Oh, Mrs. Claret! Oh, it was from the solicitors, wasn't it?
2: Ruth? It's Guy.
1: Oh, Guy, hi, hello. How are you?
2: Oh, okay, thanks. We're getting better. They were pretty good at St. Thomas's.
1: Oh, I've been really worried about you.
2: Oh, thanks. I was worried about you, too, you know, fainting in the ambulance.
1: Oh, yes, I'm fine, though. I was tired of all the nursing. Look, you probably haven't had time to call my date box, so if this is to say that you do...
2: No, well... I'd like to see you again if I could.
1: Oh, no, that's fine. I understand that you don't want to see me.
2: No, I do want to see you. Well, I need to talk to you.
1: Oh, you need to... Oh, when? Where?
2: Well, what about tonight? After work? Say, 6:30 at the bar next to the restaurant?
1: Oh, fine. I've got a case of rubbing alcohol to deliver to the neonatal unit. It's for the babies to rub in a bit. Stops chafing. I'll see you at 6.
2: See then.
3: The facing bricks to the external walls are covered with a water-resistant polyurethane protective to both front and rear aspects.
4: John.
3: While there was no apparent evidence...
4: What? Have you finished with the travel scrabble? It's my turn.
5: Oh, yes, here you are. I did it 1 point.
4: I'm so bored. Do you think that other barrister's nearly finished?
5: I don't know.
4: Do you think he's nearly halfway through?
5: You asked me that 3 minutes ago.
4: Sorry. Wouldn't it be great to take 3 grand from Ames?
5: Oh, Hillary, you're being so immature about this. I mean, I'm perfectly capable of not thinking about that bet. I really don't see why you can't.
4: What's that you keep writing in your notebook?
5: That refers to an entirely different £3,000. Look, give me back that travel scrabble. I can see where to put that consonant now.
4: £7 says the next time the judge goes for the water jug, he uses his left hand.
5: That's He's clearly left-handed. You saw the way he carried in that car blanket.
4: I'm going to take Ames's bet.
5: You know, Hillary, I'm surprised at your lack of self-control. You just seem addicted to this absurd game. I mean, I'm prepared to help you beat this thing.
4: Are you?
5: Yes. £5 says you can't stop yourself betting with Ames.
6: Yes, Mr. Tripping.
7: Yes, Your Honour. As I was saying, if, hypothetically for the moment, there was a change of user of the building to business use, let's say, for instance, to a pie shop...
6: Yes?
7: The rates or rateable value would no doubt in theory rise. And in those circumstances, if, for the sake of argument, there was an infestation of ants within the premises caused by the pies, and the infestation was eliminated by one or other of the new pest control methods by trapping or penning, and then poisoning said ants.
6: Yes.
7: The pie rates of penned ants would be only out.
6: Yes, a sound point upon which perhaps to adjourn for luncheon.
5: £3,000. I'm not going to be the only person in this case who doesn't make money.
8: It's not as simple as that, sir.
5: Simple? He's not a judge. He's a slot machine. Apparently he can't stop paying out in silver dollars.
8: Sir, sir, I beg you not to do anything rash.
5: Why don't you shut up? I've listened to you throughout this trial, and what have I got? Diddly squat.
8: I just think he's done all of this to sucker you in.
5: What, lose £3,000? Oh, yeah. Vernon Ames is a complete bloody idiot. Don't you see he's there for the taking? You know, Vince, this is why you live in Essex and I live in Surrey. Vernon!
9: Jock!
5: Look, Vernon, I haven't taken part in any of these games.
9: I know, you found them trivial, and in truth, I think you have a very fair point.
5: Yes, yes, they have been trivial, but that's because the amounts have been so small. I mean, well, if you really want to play, you should be for proper money, not just trivial amounts.
9: No, no, no, I think you had it right earlier. It cheapens the whole judicial process.
5: Well, I think that was right earlier on, before you lost that money to Hillary. You see, that, in a way, was an injustice, and I feel very bad about that, being his head of chambers. So I'd like to offer you the chance to win it back from me.
9: No, no, no. If I were to make another bet, it would have to be for a very substantial amount.
5: Yes, well, that shouldn't be a problem. How does 10 grand sound?
1: Sir.
5: Shut up.
9: What about your brief fee? Sir.
5: 40,000.
9: Okay, let's play the game. I choose one word, just one, and you've got to get it into a submission on the brickwork rendering without the judge noticing.
5: One word? Well, why not make it a bit more challenging?
9: Cunnilingus.
5: What? We didn't say anything about those kind of words.
9: No, we didn't specify, did we?
5: Ruth.
1: Guy.
5: Ruth. I've got something to tell you.
1: Oh, what, darling?
10: I'm sorry, I couldn't do this on the phone in that absurd date box thing.
1: Oh, no, no, they're horrible, aren't they?
10: There's no easy way to say this, but, well, the thing is, I'm still getting over someone at the moment.
1: Oh, you mean a relationship? With a person?
10: Yes. I probably shouldn't have joined the introduction agency, but I just felt that when it ended, I had to get back out there, you know, and I'm sorry.
1: Oh, it's okay, you see, because I quite like waiting anyway. So I could wait, and I'd probably quite like it.
10: It's a long story. It's just that my last girlfriend was a barrister.
1: A barrister? You mean in a legal sense?
10: Yeah, they're just so... Oh, I don't know.
1: Oh, but nurses can be quite like barristers.
10: Oh, no, don't get me wrong. You do a great job. I've just got this thing. I used to ask her how she could defend someone she knew was guilty. Ask her and ask her. It was fascinating.
1: Oh, guys, look, this sounds mad, but I am a barrister. No, really, you've got to believe that.
10: Yeah, that's the nurse in you trying to pretend just to help. I'm really touched by that. But, you know, I think I'd better go.
1: No, Guy, I really, really am a barrister, really. No, I didn't want to tell you because, well, with most men, it just turns them off. They feel threatened.
10: Are you serious?
1: Yes, yes. And now by telling a load of lies about being a nurse, I've actually found a guy called Guy who likes women barristers.
10: This is incredible.
1: I know, I know. Your Honour.
10: It's great. I mean, we've got so much in common.
1: Well...
10: No, not only that, but... I told a lie as well. I'm not a landscape gardener. Actually, I'm in public relations. But that's not important. Tell me, how do you represent someone who you know is guilty?
11: Mr. Fuller Carp?
8: John? What's spork? There's no such word.
5: Well, you're some sort of bird.
8: I've never heard of it.
5: Well, I challenge your spork.
8: Vince, give me the dictionary.
11: Mr. Fuller Carp.
5: Shut up. This is my last chance to win the bet. Yes, Your Honour. I wondered if I might address you on the somewhat tedious and indeed uninteresting matter of the front elevation rendering.
11: Ah, yes, indeed. Front elevation rendering. I was wondering when someone was going to get to that.
5: Well, I can't pretend that it's a fascinating subject, Your Honour. Indeed, it's one that rather makes the eyes shut and a drowsy numbness mask the senses.
11: Not at all, Mr. Fuller Carp. Rendering of any type to any brick fascia is scintillating stuff.
5: Is it? Really?
11: Mr. Fuller Carp, have you read Rise Be on Rendering? I spent 14 years working on the subject. I shall hang on every word.
5: Oh. Will you? And do you have to? I shouldn't if I were you. Ames, you knew about this.
12: That's pure conjecture. You took the bet.
11: Mr. Fuller Carp?
5: What?
11: I'm waiting.
12: Oh, I'm sorry, Your Honour. Right. Well, if one looks at photograph 407B1 in box file 37F...
11: It's 37D, for goodness sake. I remember the photo distinctly. Look at that mortar. Mostly sand, just 1/9 cement dust. Magnificent.
12: Yes, well... Right, if one were to cast a casual and leisurely glance above the concrete plinth, one might feel one's eyelids closing. Slowly closing. Gently closing.
11: What are you talking about?
12: Sorry, Your Honour. I was saying simply that the late Edwardian brickwork is clearly of traditional 9-inch solid construction. They perhaps present something of a gun.
9: I hesitate to interrupt my learned friend, but on this side of the court we were having a little difficulty hearing. I wonder if he might enunciate a little.
5: I didn't interrupt you.
12: I wasn't whispering.
11: I agree with Mr. Ames. Speak up, ma'am. The brickwork presents something of a con...
12: A conundrum.
11: In what sense?
12: In the sense of a canoe-like pattern just visible above the lintel.
9: I'm sorry, Your Honour. I was trying to take a note of my learned friend's submission. Might I ask him to repeat that last sequence of words?
12: I really hate you, you know.
11: Mr. Fullercarp.
12: I have to say, Your Honour, I really don't know quite what intervention my learned friend is going to come up with next. Frankly, his cunning lingers on and on and on and on.
5: Sir, a seat. You did it.
12: What? Be quiet.
5: You said it. You got it in. You're right. I won.
9: Honor, could my learned friend please repeat?
11: No, Mr. Ames, he most certainly couldn't.
12: Thank you, Your Honour.
11: I heard him quite well.
12: Perhaps this might be a convenient time for an adjournment, Your Honour. I was rather hoping to go to the bank this afternoon.
11: Mr. I am not a fool.
12: No, of course not, Your Honour. You're a judge.
11: I know that you've been playing a game.
12: A game, Your Honour? I doubt you.
11: I will not have these proceedings trivialized. I advise you in the strongest possible terms to be frank with me.
12: Frank? Yes, okay. God, I knew this was stupid. Yes, I was playing a game. Well, it was a bet. What an idiot. I was foolish enough to think that I could get the word cunnilingus into my speech.
11: Mr. Fullercarp.
12: Oh, to think I could pull the wool over Your Honour's eyes. Things haven't been going all that well at home recently. Well, not that that excuses anything.
11: Mr. Fullercarp, I am deeply perplexed.
12: Yes, Your Honour, I'm sorry.
11: The game I was referring to was Travel Scrabble. tell me what exactly is cunnilingus?
12: It's a kind of spork, Your Honour.
13: 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Chambers is written by Clive Coleman and produced by Paul Schlesinger.

0: your medicine. 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
4: You know, some marmalades get some of their tang from added flavoring. While Robertson's Golden Shred gets all of its tang from Seville oranges. What would you rather have for breakfast?
5: Tudor Queen, the queen of canned meats. Tudor Queen ham, Tudor Queen ox tongue, Tudor Queen chicken, Tudor Queen luncheon meat. 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
1: Well, once the inquiry finally got going, we found our attention being taken up more and more with the extraordinary activities of the Browncoat Davies multinational group of companies.
2: Lord Chumley Peterson, chairman of the inquiry into the siting of London's third airport at Shifton, a town 20 miles northeast of Birmingham. The Browncoat Davies group had the contract to build the airport.
1: This group was huge. It had an annual turnover far in excess of the gross national products of several whole countries, Mexico, for example. As a matter of fact, in the mid-1970s, Browncoat Davies made a bid to purchase Mexico. They thought they'd be able to write the whole country off against tax.
2: The bid was withdrawn at the last minute at the behest of the Monopolies Commission. This week in Dell's special investigation into the Shifton Airport scandal, we shall be focusing on the connection between Browncoat Davies Industries and the Jolly Good Fun Holiday Company and their links with the airport project. We shall also be monitoring the rising tide of protest against the airport proposal and assessing the often controversial attempts to stem that tide employed by both the authorities and Browncoat Davies Industries, all of which is vital if we're ever to gain a full understanding of the notorious scandal that was the Shifton project. Early in March 1982, I recorded an interview at Gatwick Airport with Mickey Ozada, owner of the American-based Jolly Good Fun Holiday Company and a leading advocate of Shifton Airport. I asked him first why he was so much in favor of the project.
3: Why? Well, it's a good idea, that's why. Listen, I come original from Turkey, you know? When I first land here, I say to wife and kids, what this country needs is two things, yeah? One, Mickey Ozada. Two, Shifton Airport. Definite truth, no question.
2: Well, of course, at the moment, Mr. Ozada, we don't really have either of you, do we? You came to this country in 1980 as a penniless refugee, but stayed only 2 months before moving to America, having acquired sufficient funds to take over one of their largest holiday and travel companies.
3: Yeah, Jolly Good Fun Holiday Company.
2: Yes.
3: Yeah, you relax, we bust the gutter. It's a slogan.
2: Yes, slogan. Now, so, how were you able to raise the necessary capital in such a short space of time?
3: Ah, simple. On work weekends.
2: There has, of course, been some speculation that you received considerable support from Browncoat Davies Industries.
3: Support, yeah. They give support. I work hard, they cheer. Come on, Mickey, you can do it, eh? That's the only support I get, though. Next question.
2: You're on record as saying that you intend to use Shifton Airport, if it's completed, to introduce an even cheaper system of flights to and from America with the remarkably low price of £80 return fare. Is that correct?
3: That's right, yeah. Yeah, 70 for cash. You want a book?
2: Thank you, no. This will, of course, only be possible if you're granted the British government subsidy you've applied for to enable you to move your centre of operations to Shifton Airport. I believe the figure quoted is in the region of £20 million. Is that correct?
3: That's a very good deal.
2: Yeah, but presumably this plan will entail using your fleet of recently acquired AK-30s, an aircraft with a notoriously poor safety record.
3: No. It's no such thing as bad aircraft. Only bad luck plus pilot errors.
2: Yeah, but there have, of course, been three recent crashes involving this aircraft, each caused by the tailplane breaking up on takeoff.
3: Yeah, it's a pretty bad pilot error, you think?
2: The unashamedly self-publicizing style of Mr. Mickey Ozada, talking to me early in March 1982. But there were many people who did not share Mr. Ozada's enthusiasm for Shifton Airport. On the 22nd of March, a petition against the project, signed by over 2,000 Shifton residents, was to be taken to the Ministry of Aerial Strategy in Whitehall. I went there to ask the petition organiser, Mr. Brian Telford, if he felt the views of local people were being ignored.
4: That's right, David, I certainly do. The first thing we knew about any of it was when the workmen arrived to knock down our houses. These bureaucrats have taken no account whatsoever of the feelings of ordinary men and women, like ourselves, who live and work in Shifton.
2: Mr. Telford, you are at the moment dressed as a snail.
4: Yes, David, I am, yes.
2: Why is that?
4: Actually, I hoped you were going to ask me that, David. You see, the point I'm trying to make is that if this airport is completed, all manner of local flora and fauna are likely to be completely wiped out. This will, of course, include the extremely rare Shifton snail. What we're talking about here, in very real terms, David, is the potential genocide of a mollusk.
2: Yes, so presumably then you intend to go to the minister and hand him your petition dressed in that costume.
4: That's right, David, yes I do.
2: Why have you decided to make your protest in this particular manner?
4: Well, I think it's the only way to get the minister to take us seriously.
2: Soon afterwards, Mr. Telford handed the petition in person to the Minister of Aerial Strategy, Sir Peter Trenworth. 3 days later, it was discovered by a journalist on a rubbish dump in Clapham, with the words "silly people" stamped across the front page. On that day, I went to see Sir Peter Trenworth and asked him if he'd like to comment on this embarrassing discovery.
5: No.
6: Moving on. Earlier today, Minister,
5: You announced the setting up of a public inquiry into the viability of siting London's third airport at Shifton. Presumably this was in response to the growing public demand for such an inquiry.
6: Certainly not. We'd always intended to hold a public inquiry into this matter. It was just that we couldn't get Shifton Town Hall booked before next week, because of a sponsored season of Gilbert and Sullivan recitals they're presently holding there.
5: Yes, now, I understand that these recitals have, in fact, been sponsored by Brownco Davis Industries.
6: I believe so, yes.
5: And it is, of course, Brownco Davis Industries who hold the contract to build Shifton Airport.
6: That's right.
5: So, would you care to comment further on that, Lindsay?
6: Presumably, it's just one of those bizarre coincidences that only occur in real life, David.
5: Now, of course, the enforced delay in setting up the inquiry has meant that it now has to take place at the same time as the airport is actually being built.
6: Yes.
5: But isn't it rather preempting the result of the inquiry to start work on the site before the inquiry itself has been set up?
6: No, I don't see that at all. Of course, it certainly would be preempting the result of the inquiry if work on the site were to be stopped, now that it has begun.
5: But what about the announcement that you made an hour ago in the House of Commons that the government would be granting a £20 million subsidy to Mickey Ozada to enable him to transfer his holiday company to a permanent base at Shifton Airport?
6: Merely trying to bring back work to an area of high unemployment, David.
5: Is Shifton an area of high unemployment, Lisa?
6: Of course. Everywhere in Britain is these days.
7: The following week, the inquiry started to hear evidence. First to speak were the pro-airport lobby, and it was soon clear that they intended to present a highly detailed and well-documented case, thus delaying the inquiry result until a large part of the airport had already been built. Meanwhile, the anti-airport protest group was growing rapidly, and in May, 30 women set up a camp alongside the perimeter fence of the airport site. On June the 5th, I went to visit the camp to find out what life was like there. I'm seated now in the open air in the wind and the rain beside a small campfire. The camp itself is simply a ramshackle collection of hastily improvised shelters, but I'm told they're deceptively sturdy. Well, no, they're not. Well, now, with me I have two of the women who've been here for a month now. Ladies, what's it been like staying in place like this?
8: Well, it's not too good, really. It's very damp and cold and uncomfortable and cramped, but there's not a lot to do in the evenings, either.
7: A lot of people wonder if you're actually achieving anything here. After all, behind us, beyond the fence, work is still going on the airport site, isn't it?
9: Yeah, well, obviously we can't stop them, but our presence is tending to slow the building down a lot.
7: How's that?
9: Well, every hour or two, they build a stop work to come over and shout obscenities at us.
8: Yes, last week they spent the whole morning painting that unpleasant sign on the wall over there.
9: It was the drawing that took most of their time.
7: Yes, of course. But it's not just the weather and the workmen you've had trouble with.
8: Oh, that's right. Some of the locals are a problem as well. They tend to come along in gangs at night and throw stones at our shelters, set fire to some of them. Then they smash up our cars, spit at us, and they urinate in the water supply.
7: Have any of them told you why they feel so angry towards you?
8: Well, yes, they say we're lowering the tone of the neighbourhood.
7: The protest women also faced fierce animosity from another quarter. In 1982, the owner of Shifton Commercial Radio was Simon Davis, joint managing director of Brownco Davis Industries, the group building the airport. This was a connection which undoubtedly influenced the station's output at the time.
10: Oh, yeah, terrific sounds there from Duran Duran, the boys themselves. And with the time coming up to 8 o'clock, it's a good morning to all you super people out there. And an up yours to all the freaky weirdos down at the protest camp. Hey, only joking, girls. If you can't take a joke, why don't you go home to your husbands, eh? So now, let's get the latest news from Mark Bentick.
11: Thank you, Steve. In this bulletin, President Reagan accuses the Russians of gross adventurism again. Prince Philip gives some more advice to the unemployed, and the airport protest women deny that they strangle cats for breakfast. First act cat strangling story. Last night, a spokesperson for the protest women said...
7: Shifton Radio offering its own contribution to the airport debate. Attacks on the protest women also came from another direction. A Mr. Carlo Sperazzi. We heard last week how this man employed various highly unorthodox methods to evict Shifton householders from the site of the proposed airport. Listen now to two self-styled protest women talking to me in late June 1982.
12: We insisted in the protest movement we'll stop at absolutely nothing to prevent the airport being finished, won't we, sister?
13: Too right, sister.
12: I mean, we've done a lot of things already that your listeners will be really shocked to hear about. Right, sister?
13: Right, sister.
7: What sort of things?
12: Disgusting things, you know. See, you've got to remember, we are very strongly committed sisters.
7: Perhaps you could give us one or two examples of some things that you've done.
12: All right. Well, I've gobbed on people.
13: Yeah, me too.
12: And strangle the old cat here and there.
13: Hundreds of them.
12: And right now, I find I'm tending to sleep around a lot.
13: Yeah, me too.
12: Yeah. With anybody.
13: Same here.
12: Or anything.
13: Yeah, me.
7: Tell me, what do you know of a man called Carlos Baratzi?
12: Nothing. Never heard of him. Must be one of the few people I've never done anything really perverted with.
13: Me neither.
7: The other women of the protest camp say that he's paying you to pretend to be genuine protesters in order to discredit the camp.
12: Typical.
7: What do you mean by that?
12: What you got to remember is, right? Some of our sisters in the movement are a bunch of bleeding liars.
7: So you don't get on with the other women at the camp?
12: Oh, we do, yeah.
13: Yeah, of course we do, yeah.
12: I mean, in spite of what they say about us, deep down, we love them, you know? Mm. In all sorts of extremely unnatural ways.
13: Mm, we're really disgusting here.
12: Really disgusting. Did I tell you how disgusting we are, did I?
7: Yes, you did. Thank you, yes. 3 months later, at Carlos Baratzi's trial, the court was told that those two women were employees at one of Baratzi's assisted yoga parlors. We shall be hearing more about Carlos Baratzi later in the program. But first, we must cover the events of the night of the 25th of June, 1982, for it was on that night that the police moved in to evict the protest women from their campsite, to make room, it was claimed at the time, for a new road scheme. Delve was on hand to witness events.
14: The time is 3 o'clock in the morning. The place is what remains of the women's protest camp. 2 hours ago, the police arrived here and ordered the women to leave. They refused and collapsed to the ground in a final defiant act of passive resistance. Since then, the police have been engaged in the arduous task of lifting the women up, hauling them over to the waiting police vans, and then placing them in the back and stacking them in neat rows of four. It all appears to be going very smoothly. Here comes an officer now. He's carrying two women. I'll see if they'll talk to me. Ladies, how do you feel about what's happening to you here?
15: Well, it's a setback, but it's not the end of the camp, you know. They'll have to release us sooner or later, and when they do, we'll be back. Yeah, and next time we'll be much better prepared for them.
14: In what way?
15: We're going to eat a lot. We'll be much heavier.
16: Yeah, there's going to be a lot of hernias between now and the finishing of that airport.
17: Right. We shall not be moved.
14: So, it looks as if they won't be moved.
7: The man behind the road scheme, which resulted in those evictions, was local Shifton councillor Harold Browncoate, also the joint managing director of Browncoate Davis Industries, the airport builders. The following Monday, Susan Cartwright, a clerk working at the Ministry of Aerial Strategy, leaked a document to the protesters which proved a direct link between Browncoate Davis Industries and Mickey Ozada's Jolly Good Fun Holiday Company, an action which resulted in her immediate prosecution under the Official Secrets Act. That day, I went to see Councillor Browncoate at his home. We spoke first about his new road scheme.
18: Roads are very important. You can't get by without them.
19: Yes, let's talk about these particular roads. I understand the plan is to build three.
18: That's right, yes.
19: Three roads all going in the same direction.
18: That's right.
19: Councillor, why is there a sudden need for these new roads?
18: In the next few years, we expect to see a massive increase in the volume of traffic.
19: Why?
18: Because there's going to be an airport.
19: What about the protest women who were evicted to make way for this scheme?
18: What about them?
19: Well, don't you think that your explanation is going to make them even more angry?
18: I don't see why they were protesting against the airport. They didn't say anything about roads.
19: No, but it's the airport that these roads will lead to, isn't it?
18: Well, that just goes to show how completely out of touch with reality these people are. What do they want us to do? Build roads leading to nowhere? What are their heads looking at?
19: Councillor, evidence leaked this morning by a clerk at the Ministry of Aerial Strategy proves that the Jolly Good Fun Holiday Company is in fact a subsidiary of Browncoate Davis Industries. What's your reaction to that?
18: Utter dismay.
19: Utter dismay?
18: Yes, utter dismay that that woman could so treacherously betray the trust placed in her by Her Majesty's government.
19: Yes.
18: It's people like her who make life for the KGB such a picnic.
19: Be that as it may, you must yourself be acutely embarrassed by such a disclosure.
18: Not at all, because it's a pack of lies. That's why I'm so dismayed. Not only did she deliberately pass on classified information, she even took the trouble to make it up before she did so.
19: Mr. Browncoate, is it true that as a result of this disclosure, the police have begun investigating into your financial affairs?
18: It is not for me to comment on the various ways the police find to fill out a dreary day shift. All I can say, it's a bloody shame there's never one around when you need one.
7: Councillor Harold Browncoate speaking to me on Monday the 28th of June 1982. The next day, I went to see Mr. Mickey Ozada to ask him about the link between himself and Carlos Baratzi.
20: Carlo, yeah, no, Carlo, he's a good guy, he's nice to kids, never eat flies and stuff like that, yeah.
7: You met him in prison, I believe.
20: Yeah, was prison, in Turkey. I was political prisoner.
7: You were convicted of embezzling funds.
20: Was political funds, yeah.
7: Mr. Zada, what have you got to say about the document leaked yesterday by a government clerk which provides conclusive proof that Mr. Baratzi persuaded you to act as the frontman for what is merely a subsidiary of Browncoate Davis Industries?
20: It's baloney. a 100% self-made man. Why should I only make a front, eh?
19: Well, because by agreeing to set up an apparently foreign company, you could qualify for a British government grant of £20 million.
20: That's a complete fairy story.
19: Mr. Sada, when you arrived in this country 2 years ago, you had only the clothes you stood up in. Yeah. And yet within 2 months, you had over £1 million in capital. Yeah. Where did all that money come from?
20: Yeah, you one fine investigative reporter, yeah? You never heard of Social Security.
19: Social Security are not in the habit of handing out £1 million in cash to newly arrived immigrants.
20: Yeah, you're damn right. They took some persuadings for sure.
19: Mr. Bizarre, Social Security did not give you £1 million.
20: Okay, it's true. As a matter of fact, they give me £20 a week, but I invest on stock markets, bingo, stuff like that. I'll get lucky, okay?
19: Very well, Mr. Sutton, let's leave aside the question of where you got the money from to set up Jolly Good Fun Holidays. To talk about the growing fears being expressed in the business world this week that as a result of the government leak yesterday, Branko Davis had withdrawn their funding from your company so that it's now on the point of collapse. Is that true?
20: No, why? We're raking it in. We got so much money, I don't know where to put it. See, my wallet, look, it's bulging with stuff. Take some, do me a favour.
19: No, thank you. Let's just say for the moment, Mr. Azadi, unlikely though the possibility may be, that your company is on the point of collapse.
20: No.
19: Well, yes, suppose that it is. Have you made any contingency plans for getting back all the thousands of holidaymakers your planes have already flown all over the world?
20: Okay, two things. One, my company not going bust. Two, when I come to England, I have no apennies to rub together. I can do it, why they can't, huh?
7: The following day, Jolly Good Fun Holidays collapsed. That morning, I went back to see Mr. Azada at his office.
19: Mr. Azada, yesterday you assured me that Jolly Good Fun Holidays was not on the point of collapse.
20: It was a miscalculation. We get decimal point in wrong place. Hey, careful with that typewriter. We get good price as new, dummy. Sorry, we're just having clean up.
19: Mr. Azada, since yesterday, have you given any more thought to the problem of all the British holidaymakers who, as a result of the collapse of this company, have been left stranded abroad?
20: Oh, dear. Nah, it's not my responsibility. Talk to my son.
19: Son, Mr. Azada?
20: Yeah, you look in records, company in his name now.
19: Mr. Azada, correct me if I'm wrong, but your son is, I believe, only 6 years old.
20: No, 5 year, 11 months. Very smart for age. Only bad luck he go bust.
19: Mr. Azada, your son cannot be bankrupt.
20: No, then how come he sees striding, huh?
19: No. What I mean is, a child of five cannot be held responsible for the financial affairs of a commercial company.
20: No, you get it wrong. Totally legal. My accountant tell me everything fine.
19: In which case your accountant has misled you, Mr. Azada.
20: Yeah?
19: Yes. Even if your son were the nominal head of the company, because you're his guardian, you would still be held accountable for all the money.
20: Oh. Yeah. Well, yeah, I remember now. I make big mistakes.
19: So then you are the owner of the company?
20: No, not me. My accountant. Hey, leave the station. I've got some paperwork to do.
7: That afternoon, Mickey Azada was arrested at Heathrow Airport whilst trying to flee the country. The arresting officer said that he'd probably have got away if he hadn't stopped to try and sell 6 of his aircraft to a desk clerk.
1: Of course, at this time, the airport inquiry was in a state of some chaos.
7: Lord Chumley Peterson again.
1: We had just had to move the proceedings to a school gymnasium because they'd begun knocking down the town hall to make way for the landing lights.
7: That summer, the inquiry venue was changed a total of 6 times, as each building in turn was demolished to make way for the airport.
1: Nevertheless, we were able to uncover some fairly unpleasant facts about the activities of Messrs. Branko Davies, Ozada and Sperazzi. We were certain that Branko Davies Industries were behind the plot to embezzle £20 million from the British government, and furthermore that they engineered the collapse of Jolly Good Fun Holidays as a last-minute bid to cover their tracks. Of course, we immediately handed over all the evidence to the police.
7: The court case that followed will form the content of our fourth and final programme in 2 weeks' time. First, though, let's return to the events of Saturday, the 17th of July, 1982. For that was the day on which a massive demonstration, organised by anti-airport protesters, was planned to take place in the centre of what was then left of Shifton. The march started, peacefully enough, at 10 a.m. 2 hours later, as the protesters approached the flattened ruin of the town hall, some spark, no one knows exactly what it was, ignited the highly charged atmosphere. The effect was devastating. Delve was there.
17: Right now, I'm sick of the demonstrators, and all around me, it's mayhem, total mayhem. I just had a duck there because a bottle flew over. There's people shouting insults to the police. Here comes another bottle now. That one missed me by inches and landed on the man behind me. Oh, and I can see the police are preparing now to make another charge. Here they come. They're coming in with arms flailing, boots flying, obviously trying to calm the crowd down here. Here they come. They're really getting into the thick of it now. They're coming actually very close to me here.
0: Come on, you stroppy f***er.
17: Excuse me, Constable, I think you made a mistake here. I'm David Lander from BBC Radio's programme,
0: yeah,
17: Delve.
0: Right. I'm Boyd.
17: And I'm being dragged along by the policeman now. I'm well clear of the crowd. In front of me, I can see the back of a police van, which I think I'm probably going to be invited to enter here. They're opening the doors now, and...
7: The sound of my arrest at the Shifton demonstration. I was subsequently released with an informal caution. In the wake of the events of that day, many commentators accused the police of having used unnecessary violence in their attempts to disperse the demonstrators. In response to these accusations, the local chief constable, Robert Dunstan, held a press conference the following Monday.
21: I have called this press conference today to say this. In the course of the past half hour, I have conducted a thorough internal inquiry and completely exonerated all police officers present at the demonstration on Saturday. That is all. Thank you.
7: Although many people felt that Chief Constable Dunstan's remarks had done little to soothe public disquiet, calls for further action soon became drowned beneath the waves of a fresh scandal connected with the airport. On July the 21st, news broke that the Minister of Aerial Strategy, Sir Peter Trenworth, was having an affair with a prostitute. The furore which followed, and its bearing on the Shifton project, will form the subject of next week's third Delve special. In the meantime, let's end this week by reminding ourselves of the devastating effect the sudden collapse of Jolly Good Fun Holidays had on a great many ordinary people. People like Mr. and Mrs. Tate, who were on a Miki Ozada package holiday in Tibet when the crash occurred on Wednesday the 30th of June, 1982. Earlier this week, they finally arrived back in England, and I went to speak to them. I asked them first how they felt after all this time, just over 2 years.
22: Well, a bit tired, really.
19: Can you remember what happened on the day that news got through to Tibet that Jolly Good Fun Holidays had collapsed?
23: It was around five in the morning.
22: We were lying in bed in our hotel room in Lhasa.
23: And suddenly the hotel manager burst in and he shouted something in Tibetan and he threw our suitcases out of the window. And I think that was when we first realised that there was something wrong.
22: That's right. Didn't we? No time at all. We were out in the street still doing our books. The hotel doors banged shut behind us. And that was when Joe turned to me, didn't you? Yeah. He says, next year, rain or no rain, we're going to Cornwall.
7: And how did you manage to get out of Tibet?
22: Well, fortunately, you know, we're the kind of couple who can sort of fit in anywhere, no matter where we are. And Joe became a rickshaw driver, didn't you?
23: Yes, that's right.
22: Is your tea all right, Vic?
23: It's green sand pole.
22: Mm. You'd rather talk to it.
19: Yes, it's very... So, after Tibet?
22: Oh, well, a rickshaw, that got us halfway across India.
23: Yes, and that was when Elle started doing her bit. Exotic dancer.
22: Well, Joe needed the rest, you see, and that got us as far as the Khyber Pass, yeah. And that's when our problems really started, wasn't it? Yes,
23: there's not much work in Afghanistan, to speak.
22: Joe, he become a brigand.
23: Yes, I didn't take to it very much, it's a bit rough.
22: Yeah, and then it was Iran, we were nomadic there, weren't we?
23: Yes.
22: And then it was Turkey.
23: Else did the belly dancing.
22: And then it was Europe.
23: Oh, which was quite easy. Once we'd got the hang of impersonating Australians.
22: Yes, and not last here we are home.
19: It's a remarkable story. Tell me, was there any point at which you really thought that you just wanted to make it?
23: Oh, yeah.
22: Yes, oh, yes.
19: When was that?
22: Well, when we got to British immigration.
2: 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Studio production was by Stephen Fry, Jack Claff and Andrew Sachs, with the assistance of Murray Watson, Tony Robinson, Brenda Blethyn and Jan Ravens. Dramatic reconstructions by Mark Arden, Steve Frost, Felicity Montague and Phil Nice. Delve Special was researched and compiled by Tony Sache and the editor was Paul Mayhew Archer.
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0: Any Bloke by Gary Brown, starring Jim Sweeney, Caroline Quentin and Shirley Stelfox. Episode 2, Roots.
1: Ah, perfetto. Vegetable curry gunge alla Phil. Just give it a quick struggle so it doesn't stick on the bottom.
2: What is in my drawing, Daddy?
1: Okay. What's that figure there then, Sophie? A giant?
2: No, it's me.
1: But you're bigger than the house.
2: So?
1: And the sun is green and the grass is yellow.
2: Well?
1: What are they putting in the milk nowadays, LSD? Right, back to work. Just clear a little space on the couch. And now position the hoover so that I can spring into action as soon as the door opens. Right then, where was I? Oh yes, the Guardian Woman's page.
3: And now we go down under to Ramsey Street.
1: Switch it off, sweetheart.
2: I like it.
1: Mummy doesn't like you watching it all the time.
2: Please, Daddy.
1: As soon as you hear the door go, switch it off and pretend you haven't been watching it.
2: No worries, mate.
1: Oh, come back, Skippy, always forgive you. Quick, switch it off, Mummy's back. Holy ass!
4: I've never seen anyone move that quick before without the aid of steroids. You must be really scared of her.
1: Liam, Gerald, ever heard of knocking?
5: We did, but you didn't hear us over the telly.
4: Sorry about bringing him round. Michael Jackson's got his monkey, I've got Gerald.
5: Oh, come off it, peevish poltroon. You're always asking me to go out with you.
4: Yeah, but you never let me kiss you goodnight.
2: Daddy, can I switch neighbours back on?
1: Better not, just in case Mummy comes in.
5: Watch your soaps.
2: Watch you, Liam.
6: Hello, Sophie. And what are your two wobbly, icky, pinky ponies called?
2: Joe and Bouncer.
6: Oh, that's wibbly wobbly wumptious.
4: You may laugh, but that's the way he talks to the sixth form.
6: And what is that ickle dinky dolly called that they are playing with?
2: That's Barbie. They're putting a shrimp on her.
4: Shrimp on the Barbie? You are stimulating your daughter.
1: So, to what do I owe this unexpected pleasure?
4: I don't know. You're sat on a piece of Lego?
5: We just popped round, Philip, to see how you were faring.
1: Yeah, I think I'm getting into the swing of it, Gerald.
4: Coping?
1: Yeah, of course.
4: Well, how come the house looks like Bosnia?
1: It's clean. I've just done the toilet. The names of Armitage and Shanks stand proud as a beacon for mankind to aim at. Or just below.
5: So you don't miss the hurly-burly of teaching?
1: I bet they haven't even noticed I've gone. I doubt if I ever made any impression on the kids I taught.
4: Well, I made a great impression on Harris last week. Pow! Right between the eyes with a blackboard rubber.
1: It's good to see you're still sticking to sound teaching principles, Liam.
4: You've been reading The Guardian too much, mate.
2: Mummy!
1: Is that a time? I can't believe you guys have been here for 2 hours. I've got so much cleaning left to do.
7: Sophie, how long have they been here?
2: They've just come.
7: Bye, boys.
4: It's true what you said, Phil. Sarah has changed.
1: Thanks, pal.
4: Come on, Elmer Fudd. Give us a whiff home.
5: As long as you sit in the front this time.
4: I told you, I don't want anyone to think we're friends.
5: I'm sorry, Liam. I will not wear that chauffeur's hat.
4: Oh, go on. You look ever so butch.
5: Oh, you really think so?
7: So much for your tidying up today.
1: I've cleaned the toilet. I've got wrist fatigue from turning that toilet duck round.
7: Did you scrub around the bend?
1: I even got the marigolds wet. There isn't a skip worth its rubble that wouldn't be proud to have that toilet chucked on it.
7: And what about the rest of the bathroom? The shower's got so much fungus growing on it, it's like a French gourmet's kitchen.
1: Well, you know me, I'm such a fun guy.
7: I'm serious, Phil. You've got to do more cleaning. I'm not going to come home from work and do all the housework as well.
1: I ironed all your clothes last week.
7: I didn't know I had so many ethnic clothes. Even my knickers look like Indian cheesecloth.
1: I'm new at this. It'll take me time to adjust.
7: Well, don't take too long. I retire at 60. So, what have you been doing today, Missy Munchkin?
2: I haven't been watching Neighbours.
7: That was lent off Pat.
2: No, off Daddy.
1: I'll get my own back on you tonight, young lady, when I dry your hair.
7: So, she's been watching Neighbours, has she?
1: Well, yes, she might have caught a couple of minutes, but that's not all she's done today.
2: No, I've watched Home and Away as well.
7: Didn't you ever do anything with her?
2: Sometimes Daddy tickles my tummy and plays roughly with me.
7: Oh, typical. Can't play constructively, so it's old rough and tumble. I bet she hasn't seen another child for ages. When I was at home, The house was full of friends and kids.
1: Oh, remind me to order the hobnobs.
7: Well, why don't you take her down to one of the local playgroups? There's the Oakwood one, where all the Volvos go, and there's the one in the Foxgrove that I haven't been to, but...
1: All right, I'm a lousy dad and a terrible housekeeper. My crimes against humanity are on a par with Heinrich Himmler.
7: So, what's for dinner, Obermein Führer?
1: Vegetable curry gunge.
7: Oh, not again.
8: What's the pud?
1: Fruit.
8: You really have gone to town.
1: All right, Jane Asher. I suppose you whipped up a pavlova every time you cooked.
8: Well, I think I made more of an effort. I need more than this. I might go back onto meat because this sort of diet isn't giving me enough energy.
1: Quick, better hide Sophie just in case your tastes progress up the animal kingdom. I see the world of commerce has given you the taste for blood.
8: Don't sneer, Phil. We barely survived on your teaching money, and you haven't earned so much as a clipped toenail from writing yet.
1: That's because I'm doing unwaged work here.
9: Hello, hello, only me. On my way to late night shopping at Mark's. Need some undies and gourmet meals for two.
2: Grandma Faye.
9: Sophie.
8: Mum, you're looking well.
9: It's my hormone replacement therapy, darling. It makes me feel terrific. Before that, I was having so many hot flushes, your father switched the central heating off.
8: How is Daddy?
9: Chronically constipated. What else?
8: Oh, not again.
9: You know, he must have the slowest moving bowels in Britain. He's still passing stuff that he had in 1962.
1: Have you tried rough edge?
9: Rough edge, smooth edge, sharp edge. Nothing seems to shift it. I'm a martyr to that man's bowels. Anyway, enough of Mr. Colon. How are things going with you?
8: Oh, fine.
2: They've been fighting, Grandma.
9: You are damaging this child with your violent rows. I know only too well how circumstances can affect your childhood.
8: This isn't quite the same as World War II and not seeing an orange.
9: Well, excuse me. I was only trying to help.
8: It's nothing insurmountable, Mother. We're adjusting to our new domestic responsibilities.
9: You mean he's not cleaning up?
1: No, she doesn't mean that, Faye.
9: Look, why don't you use my cleaning lady? She's an absolute treasure. She works like a Trojan and she doesn't steal.
1: It's all right. We'll manage. We don't need a slave to work for us.
9: Oh, she's too ugly to be a slave. I imagine slaves to have loincloths and tiny continental bums. Ooh, I told you that hormone treatment was working. Your father had better watch out. I might be persuaded to indulge in some heavy patting.
1: Don't you mean heavy petting?
9: No, heavy patting. It's the sound his bald head makes on the velour headboard.
1: We don't wish to know.
8: Sorry about being so grumpy before.
1: Oh, that's all right. I just thought you'd run out of evening primrose again. So what's up?
8: Oh, work. A major customer has just gone bust without paying. We've still got most of the stock, but how are we going to shift it in this climate? We need to sell it quick to at least cover our costs. If we can't, Gavin may have to lay some people off.
1: Does that include you?
8: I don't think anyone's safe.
1: Oh, dear. I better not hang up the hush puppies in the chalk just yet.
8: Maybe. But in the meantime, can you please do a bit more with Soph?
1: Yes, yes, I'm going to take her to the playgroup tomorrow.
8: And do some cleaning as well?
1: I shall not rest until this house is as clean as Switzerland.
8: And no more neighbours.
1: From now on, it's Blue Peter and Newsround.
8: You're being remarkably cooperative. Why?
1: Well, I could say it's because I've seen the error of my ways, but actually I'm lobbying for love.
8: Deliver tomorrow. Then I'm yours, big boy. Right then, I'm off.
2: Bye, Mummy.
8: Bye, sweetheart.
1: Okay, darling, here's your coat.
8: Thank you.
1: Briefcase, umbrella.
8: Top.
1: And now the final touches. Stiletto heels, shoulder pads and attitude. Go on out there, honey, and kick some ass.
8: We don't kick ass in England.
1: All right, then, go out there and tweak buttocks.
8: I'll tweak your buttocks if you don't clean this house. Mm.
1: Don't worry, it's all in hand. See you later.
8: Bye-bye.
1: Bye.
8: Mm, bye, Soph.
2: Mm, bye, Mummy.
8: Be good.
1: Right, let's get dressed, because we've got work to do.
2: Will you do some ruffly first?
1: No ruffly today. We're going to clean this house, and then you shall go to the playgroup, Cinders.
2: All right, but first chase me up the stairs.
1: All right, then, do you want Big Bad Wolf? Beanstalk Giant or Gazza? I'm bonkers, mate!
2: What about the robot?
1: Arnie the Terminator?
2: Yeah, him.
10: Hasta la vista, baby.
2: Ah!
10: Yeah!
1: How's the dusting going?
2: Can we go to the playground?
1: Soon. Here, help me pull the couch out so I can hoover. Ah, don't think what's underneath. So that's where most of my hair went.
2: There's more fluff than in your belly button.
1: Oh, this hasn't been hoovered for years. There's all sorts here. Oh, sugar puffs, twiglets, meow mix. Oh, well, that's the catering for your birthday party sorted out. Wonder if anything's fallen down the side of the couch. Oh, look. Ah, what have we got here? Money, marbles, Lego, and there's something very big down here. Very big indeed. I'll just try and have a... Grandpa, so you didn't run away to sea after all!
2: Let me look!
1: Joke.
2: Oh.
1: You've been practising that, haven't you?
2: Do you like it?
1: Yeah, it's very good, but you might try smiling next time you do it. Okay, enough banter. Let's eat dust.
5: No, that's my best price, Mark. If I go any lower, I'll lose on it. We're not talking about any old tat. This is top range. You can put at least a 30% markup on it. I know you're going through a bad time, Mark, but I can't afford to take a loss. No, I don't want to take the food out of your children's mouths. Yes, I know your father's going in for a colostomy. Well, that's hardly my fault. You shouldn't have stopped off in Bangkok in the first place. All right, you get back to me. And I think I used to let him borrow my ruler.
11: You busy?
5: No. What can I do for you, Sarah?
11: Well, I've just had Eric Furman from Ardwick Mill on the phone, saying he hasn't received any money from you, and that if you don't pay soon, he won't release the tartan weave for next week.
5: He wouldn't do that. We've been dealing with him for years.
11: Well, you know Eric. He thinks Ethics is a county near London.
5: Well, you have to wait a few weeks, just like the rest of them.
11: Things are that tight.
5: Well, people don't pay us, so we can't pay the suppliers. But somehow it's always the big cheeses that survive.
11: And the dairy leaves get squashed.
5: Exactly.
11: So, I take it you still haven't sold the dead stock?
5: Nope. Should I book myself in for a nervous breakdown?
11: Oh, something will turn up. It always does.
5: Spoken like a true mother.
11: I don't know whether to take that as a compliment or not.
5: Oh, definitely a compliment. There should be more mothers in business.
11: Oh, don't you flannel me about how caring and uncompetitive we are, because I can be dead hard if you cross me.
5: I wouldn't dare try. Oh, listen, I could do with a break this lunchtime. Why don't we try that new brasserie?
11: Fine by me.
5: Okay, Mumsy. I'll knock on your door later.
1: Right then, we've done the washing, we've cleaned the shower, bathroom and toilet, we've hoovered and we've dusted, we've prepared dinner. What else can Mummy moan about?
2: Your smelly feet?
1: I've even changed my odour eater. So you go and do a quick wee and we're off to the playgroup.
9: Hello. How's my angel?
1: Oh, I'm fine, thanks. How are you, sweetheart?
9: I wasn't talking to you. Now, Sophie, how would you like to go out shopping with Grandma?
2: Oh, yes, please.
1: Well, we were planning to go to the Foxgrove playgroup.
9: But that's in the middle of a council estate.
1: So?
9: Has she had all her jabs?
1: Oh, come on, Faye. Whatever happened to the classless society?
9: Oh, I'm all in favour of a classless society, working classless.
1: Your father was a market trader. You're basically working class.
9: No, I am not. I live in a detached house.
1: You're denying your roots.
9: The only roots I'm denying are the ones that show any grey. Anyway, stop haranguing me with your loony left propaganda. Go and live in Russia, Poland, Lambeth. You're so sentimental about the working class.
1: That's because I am working class.
9: Oh, yes. You lived on the council estate until you were 18. Why don't you have a medal struck?
2: So where am I going?
1: I promised Mummy I'd take you to the playgroup today, and then maybe you can go out with Grandma Genghis tomorrow.
9: Well, I'd give you a lift, but the last time I went through Foxgrove, I had to spend an hour detoxifying in the M&S food hall.
1: It's all right, Faye, we'll walk. I always get a migraine when you give me lifts.
9: From my driving of the car?
1: No, from the colour of the car.
12: Maybe you can never be sure. There'll be knock,
2: knock, knock.
12: Ring,
2: ring, ring.
12: Letters through your door. Postman Pat, Postman Pat has squashed his cat. Pat did lots of cursing, cos when he was reversing, he made his cat into a welcome mat.
2: You're funny, Daddy. Do people think you're as funny as Henry Lenry?
1: Henry Lenry? Oh, you mean Lenny Henry? Oh, yes, he looks up to me as a god. Oh, watch out for that dog poo, Sophie.
2: It's okay, I saw it. Are we almost there?
1: Not far now, it's just around the corner.
2: Why are there such big houses around here?
1: They're not houses, they're flats.
2: Flats?
1: Yeah, it's like one house on top of another. I used to live in a flat like that with Nana and Grandad.
2: Gosh, you were lucky. I'd love to live so high up. You can see for miles.
1: Watch out for that dog poo, Sophie.
2: Oh, I stepped in isn't it? My new red shoes as well.
1: Well, some dog owners ought to be shot. You don't go for a walk nowadays. It's more a case of the dog you do dodge and the top of the car tiptoe. Oh, what are we going to wipe the poo off with?
2: Oh, look, Daddy. There's a pink balloon that's burst over there. Why don't we use it?
1: No, Sophie. No, no. You must never touch burst pink balloons that you find in the street. Right then, here we are, Foxgrove Playgroup.

0: Dear me, it's smoky in here. What is this, a Beagles convention?
1: Everybody's smoky, Daddy.
0: Well, they shouldn't be. It's very unhealthy we're talking about.
2: Close the door, you're letting all the heat out.
0: I'm letting all the smoke out, actually. Are you in charge here?
2: No, I'm helper.
0: Where can I please talk to the person in charge?
2: Edna!
3: What?
2: There's a bloke here wants to talk to you.
3: Where are you, Brenda?
2: Near the door.
3: Keep talking so I can follow your voice.
0: Unbelievable. It's like a pea super in here.
2: Wait, now I don't know what to say.
3: Sing then.
2: There's a doorman.
4: There's a doorman.
3: Gotcha.
0: Get off.
3: Sorry.
0: Are you the person in charge here?
3: Yes.
0: Well, have you ever heard of passive smoking?
3: Of course I have. I do it every night in bed.
0: I mean here. What's the policy on smoking in here?
3: Oh, they don't allow it. It's all right if you want to light up. Everyone else does.
0: I don't want to smoke, and I want everyone else to stop.
2: Selfish sod.
3: All right, fags out. We've got an elf tip here. Oh.
5: Always one of them.
0: I'll keep the door open till the smoke clears. You go and play, Sophie.
1: Why are you shaking, Daddy?
0: Assertiveness aftershock. You learn about it when you're older.
5: Oh, look, Carol. It's Mr. Stevens.
6: Oi, sir, remember us? He used to teach us at Mandela High.
0: Yes, it's Tracy, isn't it?
6: No, Stacey.
0: Stacey.
6: And you remember Carol?
0: Oh, of course I do, one of my star pupils.
7: Hello.
6: What are you doing here, sir?
0: I've just brought my daughter along to the playgroup. That's her over there.
6: Oh, ain't she gorgeous? Here, I've got two. This is Kylie. She's 9 months. And that's Ryan over there. He's 4. Ryan. Ryan, no. Put the card down. It's dangerous. Lee might fall out. Oh, he's just like his dad.
0: Strong.
6: No, mental.
5: Aren't you a teacher anymore?
0: No, not at the moment.
5: Got the sack, did ya?
0: No, Carol, I gave it up. I'm a house husband now.
5: Oh, nice to be able to choose. Down our way, if you're a house husband, it usually means you're on the dole.
6: Oh, shush, Kylie. Oh, she's a bit narky because you just had a jab.
0: Oh, for polio?
6: No, an earring. You remember Kelly?
0: Yes.
6: Well, she's just had a baby. Here, 10 stitches. And Michelle, she just had one. 8 stitches. And Suzanne, do you remember her? She's had 4.
0: Stitches.
6: No, kids.
5: I don't know why you're going on about births and stitches and that. Mr. Stevens isn't interested.
0: Well, no, I am interested to know how people are getting on. I'm just a little squeamish about the details. Yeah. But what about you, Carol? I remember you wanted to get into hotel management.
5: Yeah, I went to catering college for a while.
0: Oh, and then what?
5: Well, what do you think? I got pregnant.
0: So why don't you go back now?
5: Oh, I want to look after the kid. Me house husband.
3: It's 3 o'clock. Haven't you got bleed gnomes to go to?
6: Oh, is it?
0: Come on, sweetheart. It's time to go.
3: Oh, right. Line up to be frisked.
0: She frisks the kids?
6: And the adults.
3: Lee, you little bleeder. You've nicked enough Lego to build Dockland. Oh, I'm surprised at you, Tanya. How can Postman Pat deliver Sooty's gyro if you've got his van?
2: Usually after the playgroup, we go back to someone's house for coffee.
1: Oh, you can come back to our house.
0: Oh, well, yes, unless you've organised something
6: else. Oh, that's very kind, sir. Here. We're all invited back to Mr. Stevens.
3: Oh, excellent. Yeah. I'll be over as soon as I clean the lamps. Now, spread your legs.
0: It's the second time today you've done that. Well, yes, but what about all our hard work cleaning this morning? Mummy won't believe we've done anything.
6: Can you play some technopop, sir?
0: I'd rather put paint stripper up my nostrils. And can you please stop your Ryan playing frisbee with my CDs?
6: Ryan, pack it in or I'll throttle you.
3: You must be bleeding clever, Phil. I've never seen so many books. You read them all?
0: Nah, I just read the blurbs and bend the spines.
3: Oh, I'd like to bend your spine. He's lovely, isn't he? Come here, darling.
0: Oh.
3: If I was 20 years younger, you could have me.
0: Oh, good. What sort of grip is this?
3: Half Nelson. I'm good on grips.
0: Yes, I can tell. More decaf?
3: I wouldn't say no. And 2 lumps, darling.
0: Sugar or Mogadon?
1: That's Barbie and that's Ken, but their real names are Sarah and Phil. You be Phil and I'll be Sarah. Why haven't you cleaned up, you dad?
2: Funny how people live, isn't it? Could you be bothered with a coal fire?
3: No, I was forever on all fours getting my clinkers out.
2: Strict floorboards makes it ever so cold and bare.
3: Oh, yeah. Give me a nice shag pile from Allied any time.
0: Oh, careful with that earthenware vase, Lee. Thank you. Can't play He-Man with African artifacts. And live. I'll put it on the fridge with the rest of the ornaments. I wonder if there's room for me out there.

0: Oh, sorry, Carol.
1: Oh, don't mind me. I like looking in other people's fridges. You can tell a lot about people from their fridges. That's why mine's always empty. There's a jar here that's gone mouldy.
0: Oh, it's meant to be like that. It's pesto, basil, pasta sauce.
1: Oh, gosh, what sophisticated tastes.
0: Am I wrong in sensing some aggression towards me, Carol?
1: You think what you like. You know, at school I always had a bit of a thing for you.
0: Really?
1: Yeah. I always enjoyed your lessons and the things you said. You used to say, question everything. Don't let them get away with nothing. Well, I soon found out that's okay if you talk the right way. But if you don't, you're just called a troublemaker.
0: I'm sorry you feel like that, Karen. I just wanted you all to reach your full potential, you know, not settle for dead-end jobs.
1: Someone's got to do it. That's life, isn't it? It doesn't help when people like you give us big ideas.
0: Well, yeah, but, you know, I'm from a working-class family.
2: Daddy,
0: and it...
2: Ryan's been sick on the rug.
0: Oh, no. Carol, don't go away. I'll be back in a sec. Oh, Ryan, with all the acres of wooden floorboard, why did you have to precision bomb my Persian silk rug?
3: You gan it, Ryan. I told you not to pick out, didn't I?
4: It's all right, Stace, I'll wipe it up. I'm used to it. I've seen more chunks than the man from Del Monte.
0: Yeah, don't use any bleach or disinfectant. It'll take the delicate dyes out on the pattern on the carpet.
4: I think Ryan's crisps and ties us up to the pattern, don't you?
0: Carol? Where's Carol gone?
3: She just grabbed her Lauren and went.
0: Oh.
3: You right, sir? You look a bit harassed.
0: No, I'm always like this at my own Tupperware parties.
3: I won't worry about Carol, sir. She's that way with everyone at the moment.
0: Oh, maybe she's right. Maybe it was filling up your head with ideas that the world can't deliver anymore. Seems a lot harder for you lot than it ever was for us.
3: Don't say that, sir. We always look forward to your lessons.
0: Why?
3: Because you were the only one that didn't talk down to us. And you had a nice tight bum and all.
1: God, what's this?
0: It's a rave. I'm amazed you got through the roadblocks. And before you say anything, this place was spotless this morning. The only dirt left in this house was in your diary.
1: All right, I believe you.
5: Hi, Phil.
0: Oh, hello, Gavin.
1: Gavin gave me a lift so he could pick up some samples I've got. How come there are so many people here?
0: Well, you told me to invite some people around so that Sophie could have company.
1: I meant a few.
0: Well, don't blame me. Blame your gregarious daughter. She makes ruby wax seem normal.
1: Where's she got that from?
0: I don't know, it's either Frank Bruno or Mr. Ed.
1: I'll just go and get those samples.
0: Mm. I hear things aren't so good, Gavin.
5: Yeah, yeah. I'm busting a gut trying to get shot of this stock. Best offer I've had is from a wholesaler in Leicester. Or I'll lose on it.
4: Oh, I love them with ponytails. Gives you something to tie them down with.
0: Yes. This is Edna, as you can see. She's very, tactile.
4: All I want is an hug.
0: Oh, I hope that wasn't one of your ribs.
5: No. My Ray-Bans.
0: Do you do this at home to your husband?
4: Oh, yes. He likes his women strong. I'm the only one that can pop his hernia back in.
5: Well, who says the art of foreplay is dead?
1: Right then, Gavin. Here's a sample.
4: Oh, that's a nice dress. In my size.
1: That's from our fuller figure range.
4: Oh, you mean big and bulky? Oh, let's have a look.
1: Only the top two or three are from that range, but the rest are standard sizes.
4: Oh, they're all nice. Come and have a look at these, girls.
3: Oh, now that is a beautiful jacket. Yeah, I bet it cost a fortune.
5: No, not really. It retails around £40.
4: Can we look at the rest of them?
5: Sure, be my guest. It's always the same. I know our stuff is popular. It's just getting it to the punters, that's the problem.
1: Well, it needn't be. What do you see over there?
5: My sample's getting dirty.
1: Direct customer contact. If the retails are being unreliable, cut them out for a while. Hire a church hall for a couple of days and hold a clearance sale. Advertise in the local papers. Fashion garments at factory prices, and we'll shift that dead stock in no time.
5: Well, how do they pay?
1: Strictly cash. Look, I'll show you. Right then, ladies. As you can see, they're all quality garments. The stuff you see in the chains. But you lucky ladies can buy them direct from the manufacturer.
5: Your wife is incredible.
0: Yeah.
5: If this works, it could save us thousands. Why didn't I think of it before?
2: Daddy?
0: Yes, sweetie?
2: Ryan's been sick again.
0: Where?
2: On your duvet.
0: Where's the J-cloth? I bet his father's Australian, because every party I ever went to had an Australian throwing up on the duvet.
1: Now, don't forget to tell your friends about our stuff, and keep your eyes peeled for the ads in the papers, because we're going to be holding a sale day around here very soon.
2: What's Mummy doing?
0: I don't know. I really don't know. Right, let's disinfect the duck down.
2: I've enjoyed today, and I've made lots of friends. Have you?
0: Oh, yeah.
2: But there's one more thing I'd like to do before bedtime.
0: What's that?
2: Ruffle it.
6: In episode 2 of Any Bloke, Jim Sweeney played Phil, Caroline Quentin, Sarah, and Shirley Stelfox, Faye. Liam was played by Steve Steen, Gerald by Lloyd Peters, Gavin by Paul Clarkson, and Sophie by Nadine Ballantyne. Edna was played by Yvonne Edgell, Brenda by Tony Palmer, Carol by Melanie Hudson, and Stacey by Kim Barry. Any Bloke was written by Gary Brown and produced by Anne Jobson.
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19: Will you have the polo, dear Liza, dear Liza? Will you have the polo, dear Liza, polo?
20: How very kind of you, dear Henry. I most certainly will. I'll have 3 or 4 or maybe more.
19: But you take the old tube.
20: Because they happen to be my tube of polo, dear Henry. Have one.
21: Once upon a time there was an engineer.
22: Choo-choo Charlie was his name, we hear.
21: He had an engine and he sure had fun. He used good and plenty candy to make his train run.
23: Charlie says, love my good and plenty. Charlie says, really rings the bell. Charlie says, love my good and plenty. Don't know any other candy that I love so well.
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6: Ladies and gentlemen, I'm going to bring onto the stage one of the foremost talents in the field of comedy, music, or interior decoration. 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
7: Yeah.
9: Huh? Something a bit extra there. Thank you very much. Welcome to the third part of my crusade to turn sinners into winners, miscreants into creants, ne'er-do-wells into sometimes-do-wells. In past weeks, we put a stop to greed and lust, and today we'll look at another deadly sin, that of pride. This is obviously very relevant to me, as I try and resist the temptation to bask in the glory of what we've already achieved. I can't afford to let the success of the show so far go to my head. Mother Teresa, arguably, did even more good than me. And, you didn't see her slapping herself on the back, apart from when she was working in places with flies. Yes, an unexpectedly awkward joke early on. Yeah, keep an eye on me, you never know. In fact, having a big build-up is, it almost can be counterproductive. It's difficult when you're in a club and a compere says, this next guy, and you're waiting to come on. He's so funny, he's brilliant, oh, he's funny, oh, I'm laughing thinking about him. And you're there backstage thinking, this could be awful. Because, of course, Sod's Law, the more you get built up, the more disappointing, you're probably familiar with Sod's Law. In any given situation, the worst possible thing always happens. So, classic example, do you put the washing out on the line to dry? Sod's Law, you do, it starts to rain. You don't, someone in your family dies. Always the worst possible thing. If anything, it's almost easier to have an anti-build-up and, you know, be sort of made out to be the underdog. I'd prefer a competitor. Ladies and gentlemen, this next guy is a freak. He's born without speech. So any word he can coax out of his mouth is a little diamond of hope. Once you're an underdog, everybody loves you. You can do no wrong. It's like being Wales in the World Cup. Nil-nil, what a result for this tiny, rubbish country.
6: Anyway. Mark, I'm sorry if I gave you a bit of a build-up. It's just I'm trying to get some atmosphere from the audience.
9: Ladies and gentlemen, will you... That was awkward. Yeah. Will you please... now and again, there's some friction between me and my assistants. Ladies and gentlemen, would you please welcome those assistants?
6: No, Mark, don't try and gloss over things. If they want to clap us, then they'll clap us. You know, if they don't, then I'd rather not have a clap.
9: Okay.
6: Mark.
9: That was Tim Key, the poet in residence.
6: I don't mind getting clapped. I mean... I don't want to be clapped.
9: Okay. Okay, so ladies and gentlemen, I'm going to ask you to welcome the musician, Tim Minchin, but snub the poet, Tim Key. I'd like you to do that by clapping enthusiastically for a bit, and then when I point to Key, doing a sort of sharp intake of breath, as if you were watching someone win a wheelchair race, and then they did a lap of honour. Well, let's go, applause and snubbing. You can't beat a Radio 4 audience for sharp intakes of breath. Now, of course, with this being the radio, you at home can't see the Tims, and that also goes to the people all around. By you at home, I mean anyone anywhere in the country. There'll be people listening in all kinds of places, whether you're killing time while stuck on the hard shoulder of the M1, or killing a person and listening to this show to drown out their blood-curdling screams. Or, you know, maybe you're at a rave where somebody's just changed the CD to radio mode. Never mind getting down to the music. Tonight we're going to be getting down to some serious thoughts.
6: Mark, sorry, as a musician, I feel I should say people don't actually say getting down anymore these days.
9: People don't do this. All right, let's ask the audience. Who here says getting down? Not too many cats tonight. You'll be telling me next people don't say cats anymore. Dear me. So for those of you who are not here, which is nearly everyone in the world, purely because of the limitations of the room, a quick description of Tim Minchin. The best way to describe him is probably if you imagine John Reed, the Home Secretary, and then imagine the exact opposite. That's Tim Minchin. As for Key, Tim, how would you describe yourself in 5 words?
6: The exact opposite of...
9: you've used 4.
6: Gulliver.
9: I kind of feel that you panicked there when you realised you...
6: I only have one. I'm more like people with 2 names.
9: But you could have had 2 names if you said just the opposite of rather than the exact.
6: But I'm the exact opposite of Gulliver.
9: But Gulliver wasn't really big. He was only big in proportion to the people.
6: I started halfway through.
9: He was small in proportion, and then there were some people who were horses. If you haven't read Gulliver's Travels, which is brilliant, it sort of gets confusing in the final quarter.
6: I think what Tim's trying to say is that he's of average height and not a horse.
9: I suppose that's true. Now, Tim Minchin, the musician, will be making this sound. If a joke is funny, but not quite worth a laugh. That's the amusing rather than hilarious alarm, or Arthur. After last week, we've had a few complaints, so I just need to point out, we're not saying that people called Arthur can't be funny. Look at Arthur Smith, very funny man. Arthur Scargill, again, do all that stuff about, the minds must be open. Funny. Minchin will also announce the lull when we reach the 20, or around the 20 minute mark. The lull sequence is this piece of music. When that happens, we'll just know it's time to have a rest and relax and just have a break from laughing. So, if you can imagine that. Now it's time to begin our discussion of this week's sin, Pride, and I'm going to hand over to the controversial poet Tim Key for a specially commissioned poem about the deadly sin in question. Tim Key.
6: Tim, can you please accompany me? Is there any way you can do it better than that? I think so. Okay. Oliver. Again, it's a bit too hectic. Just slow it. Oliver took off his clothes and stood with his hands on his hips in the marketplace. It's about pride. Across his chest, he'd written in lipstick, although I haven't written that in the poem, but it's in lipstick. My name's Oliver, and I think you'll agree I've got nothing to be ashamed of. His grin only widened when 2 stallholders, who were setting out their soaps and throws, broke into impromptu applause. Pride.
9: So that's Tim's distinctive angle on the subject of pride. Now, you may think, well, pride isn't a sin. It's an understandable reaction to achievement. Pride is even thought to be a virtue these days. We say we're proud to be English, like the tennis star Greg Rusedski. to use a more up-to-date tennis example, we're all proud of British star Andy Murray, or, as he was known after going out of the Australian Open recently, Scottish star Andy Murray. My mother's proud of me, or was until that thing about a wheelchair I said. Hi, Mum, how's everything? How's work? Can't really talk. You at home are probably proud of your funky screensaver, or the amount of minutes since you last typed your name into Google. Now, yet these normal feelings can so easily tip over into something much more dangerous. It's time for the example from my own life, or exemplum.
1: Exemplum, exemplum, example from one's own life, example from one's own life, exemplum, all together. Exemplum, exemplum, example from one's own life, example from one's own life, exemplum.
9: Tim Minchin. Now, not for the first time, the setting for this story is the train. That's where I spend a lot of my life. I'm not sure why people refer to the train. Maybe there is only one. Maybe that accounts for the delays. Anyway, on this train was a woman who was talking very loudly into a mobile, and someone was arguing with her, and she kept saying, "Yeah, well, Claire, I always speak my mind. That's just me. I always say what's on my mind. You might not agree with me. I always speak over and over again. After a while, what do you want? A medal? Okay, you always speak your mind. Well, a lot of people always speak their mind. Hitler, the Cookie Monster." Just two examples there, right? There's no merit in speaking your mind if all you've got in your mind is kill them all or cookie, right? But this mentality is very widespread. This idea there's merit in being confident to the point of being cocksure. This school of thought was typified by a T-shirt I saw the other day on a train. Well, it was on a person. The person in turn was on a train. You get letters otherwise. This man's T-shirt said, "It ain't gonna suck itself." But, I know. We're not allowed to say at this time of day what it meant. Possibly some of you can imagine. You at home, some of you are doing it right now, perhaps. The point, though, is... just the breathtaking arrogance of someone who would wear a T-shirt with this slogan. I mean, what are the chances a woman you don't even know is going to see that and think, he's right? I suppose I'd better take responsibility. Otherwise, maybe nobody will do it. This same individual, this T-shirt wearer, actually committed another crime from overconfidence. He watched a film on the train. I don't mean, like, with headphones. He just set the laptop up and left it playing at full volume. But watching a film, and therefore, or thereby, making everyone else on the train watch it, is a step too far. I mean, how hard can it be to tell if you're in a train or a cinema? They're different things. To find out how hard it is, we're going to play a game of train or cinema.
1: Train or cinema, train or cinema, is it a train or a cinema?
9: So, in this game, which many of you will have played train or cinema before... I describe a situation and Tim Key will try and guess whether we are undertaking a journey on a train or sitting in a cinema. You in the audience, shout out your suggestions to help him. You at home can also join in. If you're listening on a train, it'll be even more fun. If you're listening in a cinema, you're exactly the sort of peace and quiet shattering parasite that we're trying to annihilate. Well, thanks for listening. I hope you come back next week. So, here we go.
1: Is it a train? Cinema.
9: Round one. I'm eating a big bag of popcorn. Train or cinema? Yeah, shout out. Have him.
10: Train.
9: A lot of people say cinema. Yep. Some people say train.
10: Cinema.
9: Correct. Yeah. Popcorn, of course, contains the enzyme butyricus, which means if you eat it anywhere other than a cinema, you realise it's horrible. Sorry, I hate popcorn. I'm hoping this Radio 4 series will at last annihilate popcorn. Well, I don't hate it, it's just overrated. To be fair to popcorn, you know, the way it sticks in your teeth, you've only got to buy it once in your life. So it's a good value for money, at least. Right, next round. Here I am going at 120 miles an hour. Train or cinema? Some people say...
10: Train.
9: Correct! Yay! If you've seen Train or Cinema before, you know Key's performance is breathtaking. Okay, the final round. We're sitting stationary in the dark. Train or cinema? This is an exciting one.
6: Cinema.
9: Oh! Oh, it was a train that's broken down in a tunnel. So at the end of that game, Tim has scored 2 correct and 1 wrong answers, which whatever else proves that 2/3 of the time it should be possible to tell if you're in a train or a cinema.
7: Train or cinema, train or cinema, is it a train woo-hoo, or a cinema?
9: The reason that so many people behave with this unjustified confidence is that there are many examples in history of people who have been very ballsy, and it does actually work in their favour. Muhammad Ali, good example from history. Amazing man, Muhammad Ali. He's very boastful. He was always, oh yeah, I'm the greatest. You know, Ali, in press conferences, to try and psych out the other boxer, he would go, I am so quick. I can put the light off in my bedroom. I'm in bed before it gets dark. Right? That's not that impressive. Just get a bedside light. No, it's not a magical power, just get down to IKEA. Mohammed. Perhaps the most striking example of the double-edged sword of pride can be seen in our Prime Minister, Tony Blair. As we all know, a double-edged sword is quite a silly idea. Thanks to Blair's supreme confidence, he was able to win massive election victories over the less confident Tory leaders, such as William Hague, with his campaign slogan, Hague, I'm bald, I won't be Prime Minister. But this same confidence led him into what now looks like a serious error, the invasion of Iraq. Did you know the war in Iraq has cost the British taxpayer £15 million a week? I know. Each. I know. It sounds like a misprint. And then check my bank balance the other day. I'm overdrawn by £25 billion. The worst thing is, £15 million sounds like a fortune, but direct debit, you don't notice it.
6: Lull.
9: It's time for the lull. This is the point of the show where we allow the mirth just to ease for a few moments to recharge your batteries. I must thank you for what a nice audience you've been, which is true. It looks as if it may be in the script. It's especially important because this is the third show. There's a certain pressure on us now to live up to previous shows. Every show, in a way, is a sequel. And sequels, of course, are often rubbish. The hope is this will be like The Godfather Part 2 rather than Big Mama's House 2. Or Mission Impossible 3. Did anyone see Mission Impossible 3? Yes. Well, what was the point? For me, all of the excitement has gone out of this whole franchise. The fact you can call it Mission Impossible 3 suggests this guy can, in fact, do these missions. What we call impossible for him is merely tricky. This is maybe called Mission Tricky, but I'll crack it. Don't you worry about me. Now, we've had some nice letters this week, or by letters I mean comments on MySpace, on the theme of last week's show, Lust. And I'll ask Tim Minchin to read a couple of the best ones.
6: Dear Mark. Love, Sandy.
9: How does she spell it? I've not a way. If I would literally not know how to do it on the keyboard.
6: What do you mean, how does she spell
9: it? Well, how does she spell it? Well, how do you... Was it? There's lots of R's, or...
6: It's just...
9: Maybe this is what F9 does. You always think about pressing it, then you think, oh, I couldn't, I can't.
6: Dear Mark, I fell in love with you during last week's show. Could you please send me a photo so I can check my mental picture is accurate?
9: I'll send her a picture, all right? That was meant to sound lascivious. But in the end, I just couldn't make it sound lascivious. Sometimes things just don't have a subtext. Right, thank you for those MySpace comments and letters. Keep sending them in. Always nice to feel somebody's listening.
6: Mark, what are you talking about? Of course someone's listening. It's Radio 4. Some people listen 24 hours a day. That's every single hour. Yeah. 1 in 10 people can't remember a single moment of their life where they're not listening to Radio 4.
9: But, like, listening to me.
6: Mark, they are listening to you. This is my point. I'm beginning to lose respect for you. You keep making these self-effacing remarks and being very thin and pale.
10: And sort of, you're skeletal. Really.
6: Yeah, disgusting.
10: Sort of anemic.
9: Well,
10: you've let yourself go.
9: Oh, yeah, I've lost respect for you. You're working for me.
6: But I don't feel like we have a boss-employee relationship, if I'm really totally honest. I mean, sometimes you've got to be cruel to be kind. And sometimes I need someone to tell me what to do. Do you know what I mean? Someone to
10: take me in hand and say, look, Tim, get your house in order.
9: Well, I'll try.
10: Yeah, okay, well, try then. Because sometimes I need someone to maybe slap me around a bit. You know, and spit in my face and be a little violent to me. And someone to sort of treat me like the absolute scum that I am.
9: I don't see you as scum, not completely. I think you should see yourself as a bigger person.
10: Exactly. And I've taught you a lesson there, Mark.
9: All right.
10: I've used myself to symbolise you, Mark.
9: That was cleverly done.
10: MySpace.com/TimKey25.
9: And that noise means the end of the lull, which means, in turn, we've come to the part of the show known as the turning point.
11: Turning point, the turning point, the point where we turn our critical gaze on ourselves, the point where we turn our critical gaze on ourselves, the turning point, all together.
12: The turning point, the turning point, the point where we turn our critical gaze on ourselves, the point where we turn our critical gaze on ourselves, the turning point.
9: Pretty catchy. That's right. It's time to look at the problems with my own personality. When you're up here preaching, it's easy to forget that you're really just as bad as anyone else. No preacher is free of sin. The Archbishop of Canterbury, Abu Hamza, whoever. And perhaps Tim's right that my opposition to pride comes from the fact that I'm not bold enough in sticking up for my own opinions. A lack of pride can be just as damaging as too much. I've done myself down too much in my life. I remember when I was about 16, going to a job interview at Tesco, you know, the big one. They asked that dreaded interview question, what would you say is your biggest weakness? I said, well, to be honest, I'm crap at jobs. Didn't get it. I was on the waiting list. A bigger example would be, for many years, I had a crush on a girl called Chloe. Doesn't matter now, of course, I'm married. It's my anniversary just recently. But she, it does kind of matter. She just never gave me any attention because all she wanted was a confident man. Now, she goes out with a bloke. The more I think about it, it does matter. This heartless cow. He's an idiot, this guy, right? But he's confident and he's one of these bloody people who are, like, always making jokes. I mean, that can be charming, but, always making jokes in a social context. The kind of person, you meet him twice in one day, the second time, it'll go, oh, we must stop meeting like this. Yes, we must, because you're a prick. Sorry, we stopped meeting all together, so I push you in the canal. It's fine. So, it's easy to criticise. For example, I criticised Muhammad Ali for talking himself up, but why wouldn't you talk yourself up if you were a great man? Who would have paid attention to Martin Luther King if he said, I have a dream? Anyway, enough about me. And I have suffered in media interviews because I haven't made myself sound interesting enough. Recently, I did an interview to promote this very show, and they asked me, what's the strangest place you've ever had sex? I said, France. Yeah, they drive on the right. Plus, it might be said that while in some ways I take an unhealthily low amount of pride in what I do, in other ways, I border on arrogance. Look at the title of the show. Mark Watson makes the world substantially better. It's a big claim to make. In reality, we're nearly halfway through the series now. Have things really changed? In the 3 weeks before the show began, 720 people were arrested for violent crime in the UK. Since the show began, 29. I've got a long way to go. Now, this last part of the show is the final thought, except legally we're not allowed to call it the final thought. So, welcome to the concluding meditations.
11: Concluding meditations, concluding meditations, meditations with which we conclude, meditations with which we conclude, concluding meditations, all together. Concluding meditations, concluding meditations, meditations with which we conclude, meditations with which we conclude, concluding meditations.
9: It's all about balance. Am I talking about tightrope walking or pride? In a way, they're the same thing. Walk a tightrope too confidently and you'll fall. Walk it without enough confidence, for example, while it's still on the ground before they've erected it, and very few will be impressed. And so we agree when it comes to pride, moderation is the key, just as with chocolate or glue sniffing. Let's not be like that man with his It Won't Suck Itself t-shirt. Equally, let's not all rush out and get t-shirts printed to say, I am worthless. Perhaps the key is to be found in the old Welsh phrase, you don't have to have a t-shirt. So that's a good phrase. So we're going to get the show ended on an appropriately humble yet still spirited note. I'm going to ask Minchin to play a song which expresses that. I'm going to leave with my head held high, thinking that was fine, that was good. But at the same time, without any of the sort of punching the air that we sometimes see from our footballers and dentists and so on. I'm not going to milk the goodwill of you, the audience, as, for example, you know, rock stars and people. I hate all this, you know. I tell you what I do hate, especially when rock stars try and milk it by contriving an encore. Like, I went to see a band, five songs they did, and off they went. So, of course, you have to go, more, more. Back on they come, going, ah, brilliant, thank you, you guys. It's not a compliment, you lazy buggers. I paid my money, you've done five songs. I'm not going, oh, you're brilliant, I'm doing do some bloody work. We're going to thank our poet, Tim Key. Well, after your bit of petulance, would you like people to applaud this
10: it's
9: time?
10: It's not about do I want applause. You're obsessed with applause. Do I want applause? If people want to applaud, they'll applaud.
9: But would you like them to applaud?
10: Yes.
9: Tim Key! Now I'm going to take a seat and ask you to welcome, with the closing song, Tim Minchin.

head. Whereas before that lady you thought sexually you rocked. That you went off like a frog in a sock.

It's usually an argument incited by the fracture in your pride where you tell the lady she wasn't much to write home about either. That is, if hypothetically you habitually wrote home about your sexual partners, which you don't. But even if you did, you wouldn't do. And that's when the lady throws a shoe.

double amnesiac evening with your mates with equal measures of sexism and pool. And a great deal of amusing hijinks involving nude runs through your old high school. Till you vomit on a football pitch, after which you have no pride at all. Followed by the sweet, sweet taste of self-hatred, which can be loosely described as the fall. So though the Bible may be chronologically correct when it states that a fall

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Written and performed by Mark Watson. With music from Tim Minchin. And poetry from Tim Key. The producer was Katie Marsden.

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1: Will you have the polo, dear Liza, dear Liza? 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
2: 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I most certainly will. I'll have three or four or maybe more.
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0: Ladies and gentlemen, we present The Navy Lock with our three stars, Dennis Price, John Pertwee, and Leslie Phillips. Most people agree that exercise does you good. However, if the exercise is a naval one with the home fleet, our island detachment are unanimously agreed that it's liable to do them no good whatsoever. A sentiment fully shared by Commander Povey, the inspecting officer from Portsmouth.
4: Yes, Commander Sharp, I'm really looking forward to this exercise.
5: You would.
4: Well, aren't you?
5: No, Commander Povey, I'm not. You know how I hate being on the water. Why they can't hold naval exercises on land is beyond me.
4: Really? Well, why don't you suggest they hold exercises in dry dock?
5: I did. They turned it down flat.
4: You surprised me.
5: They were quite rude about it. Said something about the whole object of an exercise was to prove mobility.
4: Then why don't you suggest they put wheels under all our ships? So that we can have frigates and destroyers pooping off at each other up and down the Great West Road.
5: Would be rather fun, wouldn't it? Number one gun ready. Boom, boom. I've missed a battleship, but I've got a Rolls Royce.
4: Very funny. However, with all due respect, I would remind you that we are to be observers in this exercise, and it is a task I intend to treat with gravity.
5: Oh, so do I, old man. I only wish I was sure exactly whom I'm supposed to observe doing what. I can't find my briefcase. And I had all the data in it.
4: Data?
5: Yes, data. I've made a little list divided into two parts. Them who's with us and them who's against us.
4: Good grief. Well, there's one figure you need have no doubts about, even without your data.
5: Oh, which is that?
4: Trusbridge. With that shower from the island detachment aboard her, we'll know exactly whose side she's on.
5: Who's
4: theirs?
5: True enough. One thing, if we have to go to sea, I'd rather go in anything than Trusbridge.
4: What? What's wrong with her?
5: Nothing at all. It's that mob on board. I've been on exercises with them before, you know. The worst time was when we went to Gibraltar.
4: What happened? Did they hit the rock full off?
5: No, no. Just a glancing blow, actually. But I went to shore to make sure the monkeys were still there.
4: And were they?
5: Rather a splendid little chap. Got to know them quite well. We shared nuts.
4: Trusbridge was a jib for some time, I gather.
5: No, Trusbridge wasn't, but I was. The flighter sailed without me.
4: Sailed without you?
5: Well, jolly inconvenient. All my gear was aboard and I only had sixpence on me.
4: Well, how on earth did you manage?
5: I played the violin in a cafe for a week, then hitchhiked home on a banana boat.
4: I see. Well, in that case, I'm sure you will be as pleased as I shall if Trusbridge makes one false move in this exercise. Because if they do, we'll court-martial every single man aboard. I don't suppose they've even started to prepare ship yet.
6: Fifty men on a dead man's chest. Yo-ho-ho, and a bottle of rum.
7: Mr. Phillips.
6: 15 yo-yos on the Manchester tum-tum. Bother, you put me off.
7: Well, that's what I was hoping.
6: Sorry, but we're going to see you, ma'am.
7: I'd never have guessed.
6: What do you mean?
7: Well, in the last 5 minutes, you've been through sea fever, Old Man River, the Sky Boat Song, which got dangerously high for you.
6: Yes, it did, rather.
7: And the grand finale of Steamboat Bill.
6: Well, it's a sort of medley, you know. Me.
7: Never mind about me. That's number one, and he wants you.
6: I mean, yes, he does.
8: Possible.
6: Pong Pong.
7: Mr. Phillips, please.
4: We, of course, know these young candles, John. Come into the garden, boy.
8: Come in.
4: You buzz more? You buzz, sir?
8: Yes, Mr. Phillips, I buzz.
4: Now then, as our navigating officer took the precaution to go on leave before this exercise, I am reluctantly forced to employ your services in that capacity, Mr. Phillips.
8: At this time, would you be so good as to remember to bring the navigating charts with you?
4: I would have to be certain they were on board last time, sir.
8: Yeah, well, they were.
4: I remember we had to navigate by following the Isle of Wight ferry boat for a bit. Then we had to work our way gingerly along the coast until you spotted a day trip steamer to get behind. And we then spent the night waiting for the fishing fleet to complete their haul before showing us the way back.
8: Well, sir, we didn't run aground.
4: Yeah, well, we didn't go anywhere near where we were supposed to be either. Somehow we've got to keep out of trouble. I hear Commander Shaw and Commander Fovey are to be observers on the destroyer Makepeace. Something tells me that our frigate is the only one that is observing.
8: Yes, quite so, sir. I mean, I either.
4: Yeah. Then you'd better keep a constant butcher's over CPO Pertree. Because if anyone is going to drop us in it, it's going to be him.
8: Where is he now, sir?
4: He should be in Christchurch. But wherever he is, I'll be sure he'll be doing one of two things.
8: What's that, sir?
4: Lounging or scrounging or, if possible, both.
8: I'll go and find out which, sir.
4: It's just a ridiculous possibility. No one has ever been able to catch him at either. Goodness knows I've tried.
9: Who is it?
10: Aiden Seaman Johnson, Chief.
9: I don't care that Captain Bly, pluck them all.
10: Chief, I've got something to give you.
9: Well, I like it.
10: Yeah.
9: It's a friend. Well, where's present?
10: Oh, it's not a present, Chief. It's a message from a tugboat captain alongside.
9: Oh, you better not repeat it. I've had a very delicate upbringing.
10: No, this one says he's a relative of yours.
9: Oh, yeah, of course. That'll be Uncle Ebenezer. He always turns up and we put to sea.
10: Why?
9: Well, we're good for trade, my father's wife. As soon as number one hauls up the anchor, no, he chugs along his stern, waiting to pull us off the nearest sandbank.
10: At the price, of course. Does number one always get stuck on the sandbank then?
9: Don't you forget something, my lad.
10: What?
9: I'm the coxswain.
10: Oh, blimey, don't stand a chance, do he?
9: Not much, no.
10: I understand your uncle's message now.
9: Oh, what was it?
10: What Oshie bumps see you on the Goodwin?
9: That's where he's wrong. I doubt if number one's going anywhere near him.
10: What?
9: Well, we met Nunky there last time.
10: Oh, how much did you make?
9: Nothing. Nunky was so busy pulling us off, he got his own tug stuck on.
10: Oh, what happened then?
9: Well, number one pulled him off with purpose.
10: At the price, of course. Number one learns quick, doesn't he?
9: Number one doesn't learn quick, my lad. He usually knows already.
11: Petty officers met. We're all out. Good morning.
10: You know, as far as you're concerned, Chief, Oliver Cromwell needn't have bothered to invent the telephone at all.
9: I wish he hadn't, mate.
10: Yeah.
9: Number one's always on the other end of it, blistering my blooming bird holes off.
4: Or with providing he's not here doing it in person.
9: Exactly, I don't know which is best, but
11: Well, tell me, where'd you come from, sir?
9: I didn't even know you were aboard.
4: So fascinating. I was always sure you knew my every move long before I did.
9: So was I.
4: But, Chief, I want to report the breach. Your coxswain, of course, and Mr. Phillips is acting as navigating officer.
8: Mr. Phillips, please.
4: Yes, with a pair of you up there, I might just as well resign my commission now.
11: We shall miss you.
4: Not so fast, Chief. I intend to go down fighting. Now, if I remember, your record is to have run at the ground within 1/4 mile of the city.
11: Oh, excellent.
4: Well, that'll... Yes, but they better not this time.
10: Oh, it'll be all right, sir. His Uncle Ebenezer's following up behind
11: him. Belfast!
4: Right, sir, Chief, right, sir. What time do we start? The very sort of Chief. I want you on the bridge in 5 minutes.
8: All right, sir.
4: And if we end up on a sandbank this side, it won't be any good telling me. You never could remember which was port and which was starboard.
9: No, sir.
12: Splendid. Grand morning, isn't it? See you all on the bridge.
13: Steady at that. Left hand down a bit.
12: Left hand down a bit. Oh, I need to put it first.
13: Straighten her up. Right hand down a bit.
12: Right hand down a bit.
13: Now mind, mind the stern. Straighten her up again.
12: Straighten her up, sir.
13: Oh, well done, Pertwee.
12: Congratulations, Mr. Phillips.
13: Sir?
14: With quite the strangest navigation orders I've ever heard, you've got us into the open sea without bringing the jetty or half the gas work with us.
13: It was a near thing once, sir.
12: I had noticed. Yes, it was that delicate and intriguing little moment, sir, when we both covered our eyes and waited for the band.
13: I don't think number one saw that.
14: She noticed? No, sir. I had my eyes shut waiting for the band, too.
12: Beg pardon, sir, but is the captain at all?
14: Yeah, yes, he. Once he gets his rod sorted out, he'll probably be up here to ask us to take him to the nearest fishing grounds.
12: Well, I wouldn't object to that, sir. Just so long as somebody told me which way to twiddle this flaming wheel.
14: Ah, yes. Mr. Phillips.
13: Yes? Nothing seems to be troubling you. What are you staring out to sea for? What's the sea, sir? I was staring out, just looking.
14: Right, but what for?
13: Nothing. Nothing. Chief.
14: Yes?
13: Can you see the Isle of Wight ferry anywhere?
12: The Isle of Wight ferry, sir. Mr. Phillips!
13: Oh, my ear. Oh. My eye. I mean, eye, sir.
12: Well, where are your charts and pop?
13: My charts, that's why I give up.
12: Where are they, Leslie, I say?
13: Well, there's nothing to worry about, sir. As soon as that ferry turns up, we'll just slide in along stern and...
15: morning, number one. Morning, Mr. Phillips.
14: Mr. Grandmother Chat.
13: Good morning, sir. Welcome.
15: Splendid fishing well, isn't it?
13: I wouldn't know, sir.
15: Well, it is. Capital. Now, here's where I want you to drop anchor. Wonderful spot to have it, sir.
12: Quite pardon me for interrupting, sir, but do you think someone could tell me what course they're on?
15: Official.
13: Of course. Now, steady as we are.
12: Steady as you are, sir.
13: I think.
14: Bridge, number one here.
16: Number, look out here, sir.
14: Well, what is it?
16: Enemy fleet dead ahead, sir.
14: Message received.
12: Action station, enemy fleet dead ahead.
13: Aye, aye, sir. So they are. Pertwee?
12: Sir?
13: I don't know. Just Pertwee.
12: Oh, thank you, sir.
14: Well, do something, Mr. Phillips. Or do you suggest we maintain course and ram the enemy head on?
15: Oh, isn't this marvelous? Never get any seat fishing on these exercises.
14: Yeah, we're getting here all the time, Mr. Phillips.
13: Well, how about pull of start, sir? No, I've got it.
12: Somebody has. We'll be able to see the whites of their eyes in a minute, sir.
13: Hard a port, Chief.
12: Hard a port, sir.
14: Ah, you're going to beat her.
13: Yes, I thought it was the best thing to do, sir. No, sir, no. I'm taking evasive action, sir.
14: You have been ever since you came aboard, Mr. Phillips.
13: If we go up that second inlet, sir, it'll take us out to the east, and we'll end up behind the enemy.
14: The second inlet, how do you know?
13: Oh, I've lived down here all my life, sir. I've sailed up and down these inlets dozens of times.
12: Steady on the second inlet, sir. Excuse me, sir.
13: It looks a bit narrow. Oh, don't worry. It winds out very quickly.
14: Are you quite sure, Mr. Phillips?
13: Oh, rather. I've lived down here all my life. Steady as you are, Chief.
14: Steady, Arthur.
13: Straighten her up. Careful. This inlet doesn't seem to be getting any wider, Mr. Phillips.
12: No, it's getting the front and short narrower, sir. You can open the porthole and stuff your tag out in the bank now.
13: Oh, nonsense.
17: Pertwee. I told you I've lived here all my life.
11: Look out!
17: What the place is that? Oh, Lord. Oh, Lord.
11: Then I'm Mr. Phillips.
17: Why, sir, sir. You seem to be in residence again. You are a grouch. I had noticed, sir.
11: Of all the tom-fool, idiotic numbskulls who ever wore a uniform, I'm it.
17: I just don't understand, sir. I'm sure that second inlet ought to lead round to me. And I...
11: Oh, Lord.
17: Now what? I just remembered. It's the first inlet that gets wider.
11: Now he tells it.
17: Brilliant. This one is a sort of cul-de-sac.
11: It wasn't before, it is now. Oh, on an accent. Could be worse.
17: It's a lovely view.
11: Magnificent, but I'm sick to death of it already. All I wish to know is how did he get off?
17: If Commander Povey ever finds us here, he'll have you court-martialed for hazarding your ship, sir.
11: That eventuality had crossed my mind, Mr. Willard.
17: Oh, God, it's bad luck.
11: Bear your sympathy, Mr. Willard. I shall base my defense on the incompetence of the navigating officer who leaves his charts behind and lets us steam up the back waters like Saunders of the river.
17: Mr. Phillips.
11: Yes, Chief.
17: I know, code.
11: Bridge, sir. Saunders of the river, Chief. I mean, now. Sub-Lieutenant Phillips, speaking.
16: Starboard lookout, Houston.
11: What is it, Ghost Gun?
16: We've got
11: Cassie
16: old tug
11: astern, sir.
16: I think he wants a
11: bath. Oh, thanks. What is it, Mr. Phillips?
17: Cassie old tug.

0: What is it, Mr. Phillips?
1: Tatty old Tatty Sansa. And I think he wants to pass.
0: Tatty old Tatty. It's 90 here. Let's have a look. Oi, oi! What's a 90? Else I'll take. Well, can it take more water with it?
2: Steve, do you think we'll postpone the family reunion until later?
0: Yeah, but it's Uncle Ebenezer, sir. He'll soon have us off, I'll say.
3: Ah, at a price, of course.
0: At the price, of course.
4: Well, here we are again, Nick.
0: Fancy you turning up.
2: Yes, fancy. We appear to require your assistance, Mr. Patrick.
4: Not half, you don't.
5: You've really done it this time, haven't you? It's going to cost you something, this lot,
2: Yes, I never imagined that it wouldn't. However, let us settle the sordid financial details later. We're first in an exercise, and I would like to rejoin the outside world as soon as possible, preferably before they start looking for us.
5: Very much. I'll pop down and get a halter on your stand. As soon as you went to this inlet on you, we were in business.
2: Hi, Sam. I do wish you'd cheer up a bit.
3: Well, dear.
0: Look, it's just the talk. But if we're going to try and take this far, how we got the pine notion?
3: Ah, I've already informed there, Chief. It'll make a nasty dent in the unit comfort fund, of course, but a few extra totals would soon put that right.
0: Yes, but I thought, yes, I was afraid of that. Certainly it's going to get done something honorable for the man, I know.
3: Rather in longer, of course, well, it could depend on how hard a bargain Nunky drives.
2: Let it proceed. I'll have a short talk chat with him later. Splendid. Remember me to your aunt,
3: won't you?
2: Oh, all right, sir.
5: I think the time's about to haul us off, sir.
3: Splendid. Now, let's watch the grand old man of the sea at work.
0: Nothing, thank you, Mr. Strike, sir.

0: me. He's hit the house.
1: I say, what happened?
2: Did the hawser break?
0: Answer, no. No, we pulled the stars clean off his cut.
1: Nummy. He's got clean up the band into that house. I say, he didn't half go, didn't he?
0: Yes, he did come, yes.
3: I shot an arrow in the air. It felt worse, we can all see where.
4: You miserable little lad, that was just a box of dinner! Now look what you've got!
0: What on earth are you on now?
1: I snuck him, that is funny coal at us.
3: Well, I think he's a little bit upset, sir.
0: Yeah, very possibly, Mr. Phillips.
4: Now what?
0: Oh, dear Jack, that's what I want to know. What the blazes is going on?
5: What seems to the trouble, sir?
0: Trouble? Well, I wanted me deck chair doing a bit of picking. But suddenly I get crowded with a load of kicking nuts.
1: Oh, sir!
0: Out of bullseye, kicking nuts. Oh.
5: Most peculiar, sir.
0: Jolly painful it was. Just got a bite, too. Must have been a big fellow way to come.
1: Probably not concerned, sir.
5: Most distressing for the fact remains that we're still at
0: trial.
1: Jack, the nut is even more to crown than we are. These are quite a joking.
0: There's only one thing for it, sir.
3: What's that, is?
1: Well, sir, now then, look, it so happens
3: that a relative of mine. One who we've met before.
1: No, sir, you haven't had the pleasure.
3: I look forward to that.
0: Lovely, lovely, sir, lovely.
1: Well, it so happens, by pure coincidence, naturally, that he's in a key position as staff officer in charge of salvage and his Red Cross.
3: Ah, that's the line.
1: Very enjoyable, sir.
0: Very enjoyable, I thought. I thought I could call him up on the radio and ask him to whistle something over here. A bit starving.
3: Yes, an excellent season for the little type.
0: Yes,
3: nice. And yes, during the exercise, we're supposed to be maintaining radio silence.
0: As you start calling up your delightful and useful relative, Commander Shaw, worse still, Commander Toby, almost finally hear it.

0: The problematical stuff. That's what it takes. It's a big problematical.
1: It is indeed.
0: All the sites this part of God's case are only old son of the God of these things. It's to sit here and kill old son to get torn out anyway. So,
1: here's your excuse of right. You can't. Now, tell me, radio operator, to put you through, but try to be brief.
0: All right, sir.
1: We've combed the whole blasted channel. There's not a sign of them.
2: I thought they must have gone up that inlet that leads to the east.
0: Oh, we went past that.
3: Makes us look a pair of ninnies, doesn't it?
0: How do you make that up?
3: Well, a bit pointless being observers when you can't find the ship you're supposed to be observing.
0: With all due respect, I would like it clearly understood that it is Hugfrid that is lost, not us!
3: Six of one and a demi-douze of the other, if you ask me. Neither of us knows where the other is.
4: Excuse me, sir.
3: Oh, good girl. Two lumps, please.
4: Sorry, sir. I haven't brought tea, but there's a radio signal I thought you ought to know about at once.
3: I'd rather have the tea.
0: Radio signal? What signal? It doesn't be it.
4: It's from Cartwright, sir.
0: Ah!
3: And what did they say? Peek-a-boo.
4: It wasn't what, sir.
1: I didn't imagine it would be.
4: But it seems they're stuck on a sandbank, and they're trying to get help from a staff officer Wilberforce personally at Pompey, sir.
1: I might have known it. What set is this, you know?
4: Yes, sir. They're about here on the top, sir.
3: I say, they're up the creek without a paddle. I mean, without an outlet.
1: So that's where they went.
3: What are you going to do? Follow them?
1: No. We are going to wait for them at the mouth of the inlet and pounce on them when they come out.
0: Did the message say anything else?
4: No, sir. Well, just keep your eye out for old Thunderduck. He'll be doing his nap.
5: And all the confounded blistering, dribbling in.
3: They're right. He is. Shut the mess up about that sea, will you?
4: Yeah, sir.
0: Nearly out of the inlet now.
2: Yeah, you see. A little moonlight would have been handy.
0: Could be absolutely good.
2: So he's phoning your relative to pose off like that person.
4: Well, he owed me a black pilot.
2: Really?
4: Yes, sir. He said he was the chief cook in the rain, so I had a posted foreign service for him.
2: Oh, how kind.
4: Ah, the open sea at last.
0: Out of port, then full speed ahead, please.
5: Out of port, then full speed ahead, sir.
3: Left hand down a bit.
5: Left hand down a bit.
0: Back up, Mr. Billison, with your left hand down a bit. Straighten that up a bit, but stop it into this awful mess.
4: Well, it never happened, sir, that ferry has been on time.
5: Action station!
0: Who did that?
5: Stop engine!
4: Ah, I seem to recognize those velvet tones. I think it's Monopoly in Macy's using the loud halo.
0: Can't be, sir. He doesn't need one.
4: All right, that's all.
5: I'd be lucky to see you up here, though.
0: Yeah, pass me the loud halo, Mr. Phillips, sir.
5: Oh, there, come on, Toby. And they haven't waited long. That's all I am, number one.
0: Did I thought you might, and just try their navigation, sir.
5: Oh, I
0: never.
5: You ought to have joined the rest of the
0: fleet
5: 50 miles east of
0: Argyle. Yes, we rather expected to at one time, sir.
5: Well, I'm
0: not
5: going to make you drive the 50 miles, even the last thing I do. For a star of victory, I'm going to lead you around the inlet for the rest of the fleet.
0: Well, don't bother, sir. We know the way now.
5: I'm not taking any chances. Get
0: a star. Aye, aye, sir. Well, Chief, you hear what the man says.
4: Blow ahead.
3: Left hand down a bit.
4: Mr. Phillips.
3: Sorry, sir. Right hand up a bit.
0: Please, sir. Would you oblige?
3: Which president, sir?
0: Mr. Phillips,
3: yes, Chief.
0: Delta! Thank you.
3: Not at all, sir.
0: The moon's coming up, sir. We can see where we're going now.
3: Sir,
0: yes, sir.
3: Don't worry about me. Just keep going.
0: No,
3: keep moving, sir. It looks a little like.
0: Just follow me, please.
3: Barnaby Bodie knows the way.
4: I say, sir, this inlet doesn't seem to be getting any wider.
3: Well, just listen to me. Bridge number one here.
6: Starboard look out, sir.
3: Yeah, what is it?
6: Well,
3: there's
6: a tug with no
3: star
6: up in it, sir.
3: Thank you. Stop engine, please. Stop engine, sir. Ah, now all we've got to do is to wait. So I don't think it'll be long. Pretty soon, sir.
7: Rangel, the title's in the last line, and I never get that far.
3: Sir?
7: Well, what are we waiting for, then?
3: That's what, Mr. Phillips. Lummy, he's gone aground.
7: Ah, now, we don't know that for certain. Who is he?
3: Not for certain.
7: And that
3: poser, isn't it?
7: A poser.
3: A poser, dear.
7: He could, of course, proceed and extract Commander Posey from his predicament, but if we do, and he is aground,
3: we'll have to keep ourselves available for a right mouthful at his port mark.
7: That's it. Over the serious matter of hazarding his ship, he
3: sounds very serious indeed.
7: Alternatively, we might have a word with a certain relative of yours.
3: The one in charge of salvage and recovery craft, I think.
7: The very one. He's suggesting that the next time he passes his way, he might earn himself a discreet bob or two.
3: Every little elf, sir, he comes from a very large
7: family. And if you decide on that course, it might well be that should Commander Posey feel any animosity towards us at some future date,
3: we ought to hear his heart with patience and
7: certainly, when things went bump in the night.
3: Oh, pulling his party, sir, pulling his party.
7: Oh, that's a bit old thundering, huh? I fancy, sir, Mr. Phillips, as slow as turn, wouldn't it be?
3: Oh, I think I do. Slow as turn it is.
8: Oh, where are you?
7: As Mr. Phillips would say, left hand down a bit, sir.
3: Left hand down a bit, sir. Tighten her up, sir. By all means,
8: grand evening,
9: isn't it? That was Dennis Price, John Percy, and Mr. Phillips working their passage in The Navy Lark, written by Laurie White. Dennis Price is the number one. John Percy was the chief petty officer. Leslie Phillips was the sub-lieutenant. Commander Percy was played by Richard Caldicott. And Heather was Heather Chase. Commander Shaw was Michael Bates. Abel Seaman Johnson was Ronnie Barker. And Ebenezer Percy was Daniel Evans. The recorded production was by Alistair Scott Johnson.

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2: Here is an important BBC announcement concerning the worldwide scandal caused by the Andy Williams bear and cookie joke. In answer to viewers' inquiries as to the origin of the bear and cookie joke, Mr. Williams yesterday admitted,
3: "The bear and cookie joke is quite meaningless. It has never had a meaning. Not now, not ever, never!"
2: The whole matter has now been taken to court, and 6 million viewers are suing the bear and the cookies, on the grounds that the so-called joke is a contravention of the Trade Descriptions Act.
4: Silence, this hubbub. Silence in court. Proceed for the prosecution.
5: But I submit that the Andy Williams show did repeatedly use the bear and cookie joke to willfully and maliciously mislead innocent viewers into laughing at something that was not funny.
6: I object. I submit that the bear and cookie joke stands as incontrovertible evidence that if you repeat something often enough, no matter how meaningless it is, people will laugh at it.
4: Well, it's a very interesting theory, but I'm sure the court will require some proof of that, you know.
6: Very well, my lord. With your permission.
4: Certainly.
5: Teapot. That's not funny. Teapot. Don't find that funny. Teapot. I'm not laughing. Teapot. Teapot. Teapot. Teapot.
4: Teapot.
5: Teapot.

0: Once again, the Angus Prune Tune drags the microphone. Timbrook Taylor, John Cleese, Graham Garden, David Hatch, Joe Kendall, and Bill Oddie. In yet another edition of...
1: I'm sorry, our teapot again.

0: Yes, welcome to the 11th week of Full Frontal Radio. And right away...
1: Yeah, this will make you laugh.
0: Don't interrupt.
1: No, listen to this. May Wife has gone to the West Indies.
0: Oh, Jamaica?
1: No, she went of her own...
0: That's not funny.
1: Teapot.
0: No, that is funny. Anyway, as I was saying...
2: My wife, she's so fat.
0: Not again.
2: No, it's good. My wife, she's so fat, when she walks down the street, she looks like three dogs riding in a... Teapot.
0: No, that's quite enough now,
2: Oh, my wife.
0: Now stop it.
2: My wife.
0: Now push off, you silly old...
2: Teapot.
3: Oh, dear, I do most sincerely apologize. Whilst those buffoons are getting over their silly fixation with teapots... it's not funny.
0: What isn't?
3: Teapot.
4: Now, that is quite enough.
2: Enough.
4: That word is banned from now on.
0: I'm not saying it,
4: and I'm going to start giggling if I do.
3: Say it.
4: It is forbidden.
2: God.
4: Nobody must use the word teapot. It's close. You must not use that word except in very desperate circumstances, as in the case when... the audience hasn't laughed at one of your jokes, right? No more giggling.
3: No.
4: Good. So now, on with the teapot. Oh, blast up the teapot.
5: 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And... bringing you facts and lies about the world of pop music from London, Manchester, and Birmingham, 2. Aston Villa, 3. So, here we go with Pop Roundup.
0: Yoko Ono.
2: Oh, no!
0: Oh, yes, has come up with a new musical experience. It's called Screaming. In our latest concerts, Yoko sits on stage with a paper bag on her head and screams. Then she takes the paper bag off and the audience screams. Next week, in the interests of world peace, both John and Yoko are going to push off.
5: Top of the Pops, scandal after the latest editions of BBC TV's Top of the Pops, when a missing TV camera was found wandering about lost up a girl's miniskirt. The camera was charged with indecent assault. A BBC spokesman added,
6: "We have noticed that it is possible to see right up to the girls' knickers owing to the shortness of their miniskirts, so we've asked the girls to drop them."
7: Also on a recent Top of the Pops, Tony Blackburn presented the prize for the dolliest dresser to himself.
0: Later on today's show, we'll be hearing how Radio 1 intends to capture the teenage audience, strap them to their radios, and make them listen to its boring new program.
5: And we'll be hearing extracts from the new BBC Supergroup, featuring Eric Robinson and his gut bucket violins. Also, we'll be hearing from our special guests in the studio, playing live on the tape recorder. Oh, what a giveaway! And this week we have... Peter, Paul and Harry and the incredible String Best. Little Stevie Blunder of the Fourth Block. Love Sweat and Tears and Canned Beef.
8: Oh, that's better. Right. Well, now it's LP time as we feature tracks from the Julie Andrews Dirty Songbook. Expurgated version.

0: And now, something for those of you who like a good, clean laugh. Ha, ha, ha. Now, for those who like a dirty laugh.
1: Yeah.
0: And now, here is a police message. Early this morning, a police car knocked over a constable on point duty and squashed his helmet. Will anyone who saw the accident please keep quiet about it?
2: And here is a late racing result.
3: Sorry I'm late. At Aintree this afternoon, Gay Gibbon beat Wounded Nun to win this year's Grand National. 17 ran, 12 limped, 6 crawled, and 2 stayed at home and watched it on television.
2: Meanwhile, back at Radio Prune, it's time for... Wasn't that nice? So was that. And it's also time for the Money Programme, in which we advise you how you can make the best use of your money. I'm sorry we haven't replied to all your letters. We couldn't afford the stamps. But our experts will answer some of your inquiries.
4: I want to take my secretary to dinner at the Magenta Fruit Batter Go-Go. What will it cost me?
0: Your reputation.
2: Can I go to France for £5?
0: You can, but wouldn't it be easier to go to your local bank?
5: Can you tell me the advantages of Britain joining the common market?
6: No, thank you.
4: Can you answer some questions about the Bank of England? What is the differential of monetary growth over the past financial year in ratio to the rate of interest in gilt-edged stock fiscal investments? And what's the combination of the same? Oh, what a giveaway!
7: Don't try beating it, just keep repeating it. You promise you'll be chuckling soon at the totally meaningless teapot joke. 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
8: Bum.
0: And now we'd like to slow the whole thing down a little. And now the return of the Chillingbourne Folk and Magical Society, played on this occasion by Bill Oddie, who wish to sing for you a short medley of the theme songs of their two favourite TV personalities.

0: thank you very much, friends. Thank you, friends. Thank you for your appreciation for that truly wonderful bunch of kids. And now it's time once again for Prune Play of the Week, where you have the opportunity for voting for the worst play of the year to go forward to the Eurovision Boo Boo Contest, where the British entry will come second, as usual. And thank you. And could we have... Oh, please do. Keep your hands warm now. Could we have tonight's play, please? Play, please, and the play, please, if it comes to that. Can we have tonight's play, please? Thank you very much.
1: Yes, Jimmy. And this week's play is by Nigel Pig's Bladder Hat of the Artichokes, Lepsby Avenue, Seldom Wilts.
0: Seldom Wilts. Well, if his play's as funny as his address, it should be truly appalling. Thank you.
1: And his play is based on the famous story by Jules Verne, The Peas Are Silent, or 20,000 Leaks Under the Sea.
0: Yeah, well, that certainly got a high score on the old barometer. So, friends, let's hear your contempt for Nigel Pig's Bladder Hat's Prune Play of the Week.
2: Talk to the old men of the sea, and they will tell you of times long gone by, when every man had to fight for his own survival.
3: Hey, that's my survival.
4: It's mine. No.
2: Our story begins in the mid-19th century. The scene, San Francisco. This was the center of the fishing trade. And every morning, out of the harbor, sailed the whaling ships.
5: Don't want to go!
2: But on this particular day, a crowd had gathered listening to an old sailor who was busy smashing up shellfish.
6: Oh, a prawn broker.
2: All right. Just for once, I thought we could do a sea story without the fish jokes, but I was wrong. You want to do the fish jokes, all right, do the fish jokes. I don't care. Let's get them all out of the way before we start, then. Come on.
7: Good evening. Here are the fish jokes. Come back to my place and we'll have a whale of a time. Then you put your skates on and I'll wear my new shoes with the Dover soles and the electric eels to give you a nasty shark on porpoise. Then we'll go for a long hike on the road to Manta Ray, singing the tuna of salmon chanted evening, while oyster mainsail and clam every mountain. Finally, we'll visit the home for whales, kippers and whelks made out of the hide of eels. Well, kipper, welcome in the years. And you can have that in writing. And that concludes this show for today. Thank
0: you. Oh, you'll have to speak up. I missed the last bit. I'm a little hard of hearing.
2: Stop it. Now let's get back to the teapot. The old fisherman addressed the crowd.
8: Listen, ye fools. Any man who sails out of Frisco and tries to cross the Pacific will be sailing to his death. And why? I'll tell ye why. We got no boats. And there's another thing. The monster.
0: Oh,
8: the monster. I've read about it in this ancient ball of wool.
0: It's only an old fisherman's yarn.
8: Aye, but I've seen the monster too. It had a head as big as a house. A hideous, scaly body, and eyes that gleamed like campfires.
7: Oh, flicker, flicker.
2: But at that moment, a stranger burst through the crowd.
9: One moment. I am Professor Zermitz, known as Herman. Herman Zermitz. Well, you can't have every one of enough. But you can call me Teapot. Please, I wish to investigate this monster.
8: And who be this voluptuous lady with thee, in the black mask, thigh-length boots, and leather g-string?
9: This is Mary, my little niece. Him.
10: Hello, sailor.
8: Hello, whatever he may be.
10: I'm the professor's assistant.
8: Oh, be he?
10: No, Dame of the British Empire.
9: Mary and I are determined to find the monster. Who will come with us?
3: I will come with you. My name is Luke Lively. The famous whaler.
7: Listeners now have 3 seconds in which to think up their own famous whaler joke. Write your joke on a postcard, stamp it, crumple it, tear it up, and poke its eyes out.
9: Luke Lively, you say, getting back to the plot. Indeed, I have heard your name linked with brave deeds and manly courage.
3: We're just good friends.
9: Tomorrow, the three of us will sail in search of the so-called self-styled clever dick monster. Between the three of us, we'll put a stop to these vile rumors.
10: Or start a few new ones.
8: No. Don't go.
9: We're going.
8: You're not.
9: We are.
8: Then go.
9: We will.
2: And they did. As the three adventurers set sail, many a hardened seaman muttered a prayer.
5: God bless Mummy, God bless Daddy, and bring me a new harpoon. Oh, and a beautiful girl with enormous teapots.
2: So the Professor, Luke and Mary sailed out of Frisco in an armed catch.
3: Ah, I knew there'd be a catch in it.
2: All right, in that case they set sail in an armed tug.
3: A tug of war.
2: All right, a schooner.
3: Schooner you than me.
2: All right, frigate.
3: There's no answer.
2: In vain they searched for the monster. Then, after 3 fruitless months, they found a pineapple. Once they had sighted a school of whales.
6: 101 needs 2, boy.
2: Welcome back, Jock here. Meanwhile, on board, the crew grew restless. Potatoes and forget-me-nots. Mary, young and beautiful, was the first to show the strain.
10: Here, look where I've pulled a muscle.
2: And as Mary shed a tear, the sailor in charge of the anchor was quick to offer his assistance.
5: Here, miss, blow your nose on me.
10: On you? But why?
5: I'm the ship's anchor chief.
10: Kind, and look at that beautiful sunset, red sky at night, sailor's delight.
5: Aye, we're in for a filthy night.
10: Wait a minute. Look over there. What is it?
5: What? Ah! Oh! No! No! It's the monster! Look!
2: And sure enough, heading straight towards them, came the massive bulk of the monster, its 2 eyes blazing yellow fire, and its immense body churning up the sea till the waters raged and frothed.
11: Hello? Hello, good evening, and welcome. Thank you.
2: Frothed. On and on came the monster, and then as it hit the vessel, there was a violent explosion.
11: Oh, bang!
2: The ship lurched, and the crew were sent reeling. Within seconds, the Professor, Mary, and Luke found themselves clinging to a bit of driftwood, alone and afloat in the Pacific waters.
10: Oh, Luke, we must do something. Not that. Perhaps we could put a message in this bottle which happens to be floating by.
9: Good thinking. Let Luke have it. And when you've finished, give him the bottle.
2: Luke hastily scribbled a message, placed it in the bottle, and threw it far out to sea, praying that it would reach its destination. It did. And 3 days later, the milkman left 2 extra pints.
12: But little did they know that the monster was passing beneath them at the time. And even littler did they know that the monster was, in fact, a giant submarine. They all thought it was Lady Constance. Anyway, at that very moment, the submarine began to surface. The captain gave the order. Up, periscope.
10: Oh!
3: Mary, what is it?
10: I was hoping you could tell me.
3: It's the monster! It's the monster!
10: Oh, look! It's a submarine disguised as a monster.
12: Slowly, the great black body rose beside them. Then the hatch squeaked open.
10: Open.
12: Thank you, Hans.
2: Onto the deck of the submarine stepped the captain. He wore a naval uniform, and they could tell by the scrambled egg on his hat that he was a full commander. And a messy eater. The captain spoke.
13: Welcome aboard, Professor. I'm Captain Nemo, and you're all my prisoners. This is my submarine, the Naughty Lass.
2: Captain Nemo bore a striking resemblance to James Mason. Except perhaps for his voice.
13: I'm delighted to meet you, Professor. And your companion, Luke. But who is the young lady? I don't think I've had the pleasure.
3: You wait your turn.
9: Captain Nemo, this is my niece, Mary. I beg you to spare her. Do with me what you will, but spare her. Why should she have all the fun?
13: Professor, you have no word that I shall not touch one hair of her head. I'll concentrate on the rest of her. Come below with me. You must be hungry, otherwise you wouldn't be nibbling my leg.
2: After a sumptuous dinner consisting of seaweed stroganoff and octopus crumble, the captain went to one end of the submarine and the professor to the other. And the two men spoke at great length.
13: Professor, I've been down here a long time. I'm so out of touch. How are things back in the old country? I hear they're building streets out of trees.
9: Yes, they're the new trunk roads.
13: Now I know I'm better off down here.
9: But why do you take up this life of piracy, hiding from reality and the rest of the world? Think what you're missing. The Simon D. Show, the OVE, continental style, unmanned level crossings. John Davidson.
14: Who?
9: All right, take away John Davidson. You're probably back with what you started. Peyton Place, Gerald Navarro, the hovercraft. Oh, and could I perhaps stay here with you?
2: But before the captain could answer, he was cut short. The naughty lass suddenly began to shudder and shake as if it were in the grip of a mighty hand. The professor was flung into a watertight compartment.
9: Ah! Watertight compartment!
2: Furniture, crockery, and appalling jokes were flung in all directions. It was Captain Nemo who broke the awkward silence.
7: Sorry.
2: He issued rapid orders to the crew, but as he spoke, his heart was in his mouth. Immediately, the naughty lass rose to the surface, and as the crew emerged on deck, they could hardly contain their horror as their eyes met with the grotesque and hideously misshapen bulbous body which held the submarine in its powerful grip. Will it be this time? A fearful sound rent the air.

0: It's horrible. What is it?
1: It's a particularly well-developed specimen of Crustacea constansia constansia, the most feared of all sea creatures. The sea beds are full of them.
2: I should be so lucky. It's not true. I'm only after one thing.
0: We know.
2: Marry me, Captain.
0: Well, somebody do something.
2: Anybody do something.
1: Suddenly Luke leapt to his feet.
3: Ah, caught him. I got an idea, Captain. Hang on.
2: Yeah, what a good idea.
1: Without more ado, Luke turned on the switch which electrified the hull of the vessel, sending 200,000 volts pulsating through the quivering body of the monster.
2: No, do it again!
3: What? Here, what? What kind of creature are you?
2: I'm very thick-skinned, like all us shellfish.
3: All you what?
2: Mollusks.
3: Well, that's nice. Oh, that's nice.
2: Now then, where was I? Oh, yes, marry me, Captain. I've always wanted a husband and a home and four or five little squids. Don't carp, I'll have my face lifted by a plastic surgeon. Anyway, mull it over.
1: Now, wait a minute. That was a fish joke there. I warned you, I can't be responsible for the consequences of fish jokes.
4: Captain, it's getting very rough out there.
0: You mean the sea?
4: No, the audience.
5: We're sinking, we're going down, the program's going down.
1: It was the fish jokes that did it, I did tell you.
3: All right, cocky draw.
4: What can we do to save the program?
0: We'll have to use the emergency procedure.
5: Man the life joke! All hands to the puns!
0: Operate the emergency punchline.
5: Aye, Captain, emergency punchline number one. Fire!
3: That was no lady! That was my wife!
4: It's no good, it didn't work.
0: Fire number two.
5: No, she went of her own accord!
3: Missed again!
4: They're not working! Abandon script!
0: There's one last chance. 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
5: Teapot! Teapot! Teapot!
1: I believe you have been listening to 20,000 Leagues Under the Sea, so far as I can fathom. The helm were Commander Titheridge and Captain Hatch, and the crew were Tim Rook Taylor, John Cleese, Graham Garden, David Hatch, Joe Kennan, and Bilotti. The naughty script was by Bilotti, and the nautical script by Graham Garden and Peter Kemp. The music was played by Dave Lee and his sirens, and arranged by Leon Cohen. And here is John Cleese to pipe you aboard.
6: Hello, sailors, it's I'm sorry, I'll read that again, already.

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0: present Arthur Lowe, John LeMessurier, and Clive Dunn in Dad's Army. My British Buddy, featuring John Lorry, Arnold Ridley, and Ian Lavender, with this week's guests, Bill Pertwee, Larry Martin, Jack Watson, Pearl Hackney, Molly Sugden, and Wendy Richards. Here is the news, and this is John Snagg reading it. The creeping paralysis of war continues to spread throughout Europe, as one country follows another in their refusal to give in to Hitler and his tyrannical bid for supreme power. In Britain, in the church hall at Warmington-on-Sea, Captain Mannering is addressing his men.
1: Since we've been together, men, we have had to face some dark times. Very dark indeed. In fact, there was a time last winter when things were so dark, it was difficult to see ahead.
2: You mean when we had the power cuts?
3: That'll do, Walter.
1: At last, though, I'm happy to say, after all the darkness, we can now see the light at the end of the tunnel. It's a long tunnel, and very small light. But nonetheless, shining brightly for all to see.
4: Mr. Rogers won't like that.
1: I'm not referring to the blackout, you stupid boy. I'm talking about the war situation. The fact is that after our standing alone against the Nazi hordes for 2 years, help is now at hand.
5: Who is it, son? Anybody ever know?
1: I think you should. It's the Americans.
4: Oh, good old Uncle Sam.
6: Hey, is your uncle American, Joe? You never know. He might be one of the ones coming over.
2: No, Parker, you don't understand. Uncle Sam's not really an uncle.
6: Oh, I know what you mean. Yeah, it's like me calling Sergeant Wilson Uncle Arthur. See, we're not really related. It's just that he spends a lot of time at my mum's.
1: Talking in the ranks. Now, as you know, the Americans came into the war a few months ago, and the first consignment is now arriving from the USA.
5: Mm-hmm. They haven't exactly rushed, have they? War's been on for 2.5 years.
1: No one any of that sort of talk, Fraser.
7: When can we expect the American gentlemen, sir?
1: A small advance guard will be arriving in Warmington on Saturday morning. Ooh. And I think that we should give them a hearty welcome.
8: You mean sort of roll out the red carpet for them, sir?
1: Precisely. Haven't actually got a red carpet, of course.
2: So I could lay my hands on some carpet that's just been taken out of the Cottage Hospital's casualty department. That's red. Not all over, but in patches.
1: Don't be disgusting, Walter.
9: Mr. Speaker,
10: I think we ought to take our American cousins to our bosoms and nurture them and take them into our homes.
1: Exactly, Jones.
6: I don't think my mum would like to have a lot of strange Americans in the house.
1: In time of war, Pike, one cannot afford to choose one's bedfellows.
7: I've got a double bed, sir, and I wouldn't mind sharing if one of them was hard put.
1: It's very kind of you, Godfrey, but I didn't mean bedfellows in the literal sense.
8: Well, what we ought to do, sir, is to show the Americans something typically British.
1: Good idea, Wilson.
2: Yeah, what about a display of Highland dancing, sir? You couldn't get more British than that, could you?
1: Yes. How about it, Fraser? Could you arrange a display? You're the president of the Warmington-on-Sea Caledonian Society.
5: To be a wee bit difficult, sir.
1: Why?
5: I'm the only one in it. There used to be two of us, Jock McLean and me. But when I put the subscriptions up to 5 shillings a year, he wouldn't pay, so I threw him out.
9: Mr. Speaker.
1: Yes, Jones.
9: I wish to report that I've just been struck by a thought.
1: What is it?
9: Well, sir, when I was in the Sudan and we signed a peace treaty with the whirling dervishes, General Kitchener thought it'd be a good idea to have a get-together. So he asked the dervishes what they'd like to do. And they said they wanted a spear-throwing contest. But he forbade it.
1: Really? Why was that?
9: They wanted to use General Kitchener as a target. Anyway, the point of my story is, why don't we invite the Americans to watch a darts match at the Red Lion?
1: Excellent idea, Jones.
9: Yeah.
1: An evening at a typically English pub. What could be better? We'll invite them all to to a dance match at the Red Lion on Saturday night. Now, we want it to be informal, of course, so you can bring your ladies with you.
2: I'll bring Shirley, sir. You remember her, don't you, Mr. Marin? Works in the fish and chip shop.
1: Oh, yes. Not an easy girl to forget.
6: And Uncle Arthur, Sergeant Wilson, will bring my mum, won't you?
8: What? Oh, yes, I suppose so. What about you, sir? Would you bring Mrs. Mannering?
1: Oh, no, No, somehow I don't think Elizabeth would do very much for Anglo-American relations. Now, what else can we think of?
5: Hey, what about a banner stretched across the bar, sir, with a message of greeting on it?
1: Yes, that's an idea.
2: Yeah, I can get one made up for you, sir.
1: Very well, Walker.
2: Yeah, just tell me what you want, and I'll take it down. Go on.
1: Ah, now, let's see. How about, hello to our brave American allies. Go to it, and you'll soon be home.
2: Blimey, you can't have it that long. We'll go twice around the bar and out across the high street. I'll cut it down. Now, for a start, you don't want all that brave American ally stuff, do you? They don't have to tell the Americans they're brave. They know already. We'll just call them Yanks.
10: You don't need to tell them where to go. From what I hear about it, they'll soon find out.
2: Right, I'll cross that bit out then. And there's no need for the soon be home bit. They've only just come into the war.
7: What have you got left, Mr. Walker?
2: Let's see. Yanks, go home.
1: Look, Walker, just make it a short greeting and don't spend more than 10 shillings.
2: Right, sir, just leave it to me. There you are, Mr. Mannering. As ordered, one banner in position.
1: A little brief, isn't it, Walker?
2: Well, you said you didn't want to spend more than 10 bob.
1: Yes, but even for that I expected rather more than high body.
2: Well, at least it's snappy. I mean, the Yanks will like that.
1: So snappy they may not even notice it.
2: Oh, and by the way, sir, just before you arrived, the Southern Daily Echo rang about the report that you asked them to send them along this evening.
1: Ah, yes, sir. I thought they could do a feature, you know? Warmington on Sea Home Guard meets American troops. Or rather, American troops meet Warmington on Sea Home Guard. Yes, that's much better. Anyway, what time is this reporter coming?
2: He's not, sir.
1: He's not coming? I don't understand.
2: Well, the editor said he was sorry, but they've only got one reporter at the moment. So they had to toss up between us and the Waterboards production of The Gondoliers. And we lost.
1: Gondoliers? How dare they? Don't they realise that we're making history here tonight? This is real life, not play acting. This is very disappointing news.
2: Well, I'm very sorry, sir, but there it is.
11: Hello, boys.
12: Oh, good evening, Mrs. Fox.
11: Oh, good evening, Mr. Jones.
12: I must say, you look very nice tonight.
11: Thank you, Mr. I wanted to look my best. Americans are used to all these Hollywood blondes, so we've got to look to our laurels. Do you like my scent?
12: Oh, it's lovely.
11: It's Californian poppy. I thought it would be appropriate, don't you?
12: Well,
11: after all, I said to myself, it's up to us girls to do all we can to make those Americans feel at home. I'm sure you agree, Mr. Jones.
12: Oh, yes, I suppose I do.
2: Here, Jonesy, I'm just going to pop out and ring Shirley. She should have been here by now.
12: Yes, okay, Joe. Oh, look, Mrs. Fox, here comes Mr. Wilson and Mrs. Pike.
11: Oh, yes.
12: Evening, Mr. Wilson, Mrs. Pike.
13: Evening, Mr. Jones. Really, Arthur, why didn't you say good evening to Mr. Jones? You've been a real misery tonight. For heaven's sake, try and cheer up.
8: I'm perfectly cheerful, Mavis.
13: Oh, no, you're not. You don't take me out very often. You might at least make an effort.
8: No, it's not that, Mavis. It's just that I never seem to be able to get away from Mr. Mannering and the others.
6: Does that mean you want to get away from me, Uncle Arthur?
8: No. Of course not, Frank. But I'm with Mr. Mannering all day at the bank, and on parade with him every evening. And then on our one night off, he dragged us all along here to meet those Americans. I'd much rather be in some cosy cocktail bar with perhaps a little Noel Coward playing on the piano.
6: I saw Noel Coward in that film, in which we serve. He's not little, he's quite normal size.
8: Really, Frank?
14: Hello, everybody.
6: Hey, look, there's Joe's girlfriend, Shirley. You know, the one with the tight blouse and all the makeup.
13: Oh, yes. I'm sure the Americans will love her.
14: Hello there, Captain. I'm Shirley. Remember me?
15: Oh, yes. Very well. Good evening, Shirley.
14: Have you seen Joe?
15: Well, I believe he's gone to phone you.
14: Yeah, I suppose I'm a bit late, really. I was putting my face on.
15: I beg your pardon?
14: My makeup. I was trying for the demure look. After all, when those Yanks arrive, we don't want them to get the wrong idea about us English girls, do we?
1: I should think there'll be very little chance of that.
14: Well, I suppose I'll have to wait for Joe. At least he'll offer to buy me a drink.
1: Cheek. Wilson, come over here a minute, will you?
8: Thanks, sir.
1: What is it? Well, I've been thinking about when these Americans actually get here tonight.
16: Here to play hello, Bert.
8: Oh, Lord, it's that dreadful fellow Hodges.
16: Mm. Hello, Napoleon.
17: Good evening, Hodges. Well, I must say, me and my lads are looking forward to the darts match tonight. Always ready to give you a lot of thrashing. What time do we kick off?
8: 9 o'clock.
17: Why do we have to wait till then?
1: Because we're putting this darts match on for the benefit of the Americans. So there wouldn't be much point in starting before they arrive.
17: Oh, blimey, I hate blooming Yanks. Loud mouth, overbearing lot, I can't stand them.
16: Right, let's have some service here.
8: He really is terribly uncouth, isn't he?
17: Well, what do you expect? Man's a greengrocer.
8: What were you saying before Hodges interrupted?
1: Oh, yes. Now, look. When the Americans arrive, I want you to get everybody lined up. Then I'll say a few appropriate words.
8: You mean you'll make a sort of speech?
1: Yes, that's right.
8: You do realize that the pub closes at 10:30, don't you?
1: What does that mean?
8: Well, you won't make it too long or too formal, will you?
1: Of course I won't. I shall keep it very informal. Apparently there's some sort of colonel in charge of them. Question is, how do you think I should greet him?
8: Well, he'll probably say, "Howdy, partner, put it there."
1: You say what?
8: "Howdy, partner, put it there."
1: Put what? Where?
8: Your hand in his.
1: Oh, you mean shake hands?
8: Yes, that's right.
1: Oh, don't be absurd, Wilson. Colonel in the American Army wouldn't say, "Howdy, partner, put it there." You and Pike see far too many American fools.
2: There we are, Mr. Mannery.
1: Right, thank you, Walker. Jones, get the men lined up.
18: Yes, very good, sir. Right, sir.
1: Do it informally.
18: Oh, very good, sir. Come along now, line up informally at the double. Come along.
11: Excuse me, Mr. Jones. Whereabouts in the lane do you want us to stand?
18: No, Mrs. Fox, when I said line up, I wasn't referring to you ladies.
14: Well, we don't want to be left out.
19: No, I've done a bit of fighting in my time and all. Even if it was only for me virtue.
1: Will you please sit down, ladies?
19: Oh, come on, Mavis. It looks as though we've got all dolled up for nothing. Oh.
11: They'll never be able to smell my Californian poppy from over there.
1: Californian poppy?
8: Excuse me, sir. Here they come. That must be the colonel at the end of the group. You'd better do your bit.
1: Right. Leave this to me, Wilson. Good evening, Colonel. On behalf of the people of Warmington...
16: Howdy, partner. Put it there.
1: Yes, indeed. Put it there.
8: I told you so.
1: Well, now, Colonel, on behalf of Warmington-on-Sea, may I bid you welcome and congratulate you upon entering the war.
16: Well, on behalf of my man and myself, Captain, thanks a lot. Now, I suppose we'd better introduce ourselves. My name's Schultz, Colonel Herman A. Schultz.
1: My name's Mannering, Captain George J. Mannering. May I introduce my sergeant? Wilson.
8: Arthur K. Wilson. Oh, awfully nice to meet you.
7: Excuse me, Mr. Mary. What do you require me for a few moments? Because I think I'd rather excuse if you...
1: Yeah, they're all right, Doctor.
7: Thank you,
1: figure. Sorry about that, Colonel. Unfortunately, one of my men has a little weakness.
16: Oh, you mean a lack of moral fiber?
1: No, it's a little lower down than that.
16: Oh, yeah, I see, yeah. What's his name, then?
1: Godfrey Charles P. Well, now, Colonel, while you and your men are in Warmington, you're our guests. And as such, we want you to make yourselves at home.
16: Well, that's mighty nice of you. Okay, boys, you heard what Captain Mannery said. Relax, make yourselves at home. Yeah, well now, I'd sure like to meet some of the good folks that you have here tonight.
1: Yes, of course. Now, this is quite...
16: Why don't we start with this lady? Good evening, ma'am.
20: Good evening. Well, go on, Arthur. Aren't you going to introduce me to the colonel?
7: What? Oh, yes, of course. Neighbors, this is Colonel Schultz.
8: Colonel Schultz, Mrs. Pike.
16: Howdy, ma'am. So you're married, eh? Lucky fellow.
20: Actually, I'm a widow.
16: Say, what do you know? A married widow, eh? Yeah, I'm still in there with a chance, then.
20: Oh, Colonel, really, I don't know what to say.
19: Hello, Colonel. I'm Shirley.
0: Not now, Shirley, not now.
16: Is this your good lady, Captain Mannery?
0: I beg your pardon?
16: This young lady, Shirley, your wife, is she?
0: No, she is not.
19: He should be so lucky.
16: Some girl, that, eh?
0: Yes. Now, Colonel, perhaps you'd like to meet some of my men.
16: To be honest, Captain, I'd rather carry on meeting the ladies, but, you say so, okay.
0: This is Lance Corporal Jones.
16: Howdy, Corporal.
21: I'm pleased to meet you, sir. Of course, I had the honor of serving with the Americans in France in 1917.
16: Oh, really?
21: Yes. They used to call us Limeys.
16: You don't say?
21: Yes, I do. I just said it.
0: All right. Jones. Now, who's next? Ah, yes. Private Fraser.
16: Howdy, Fraser. Now, what do you have to say for yourself?
22: Knows the day, knows the hour. See the front of battle lower. See approach proud headless power. Chains and slavery.
16: I'm sorry, but I...
22: No, I'm not finished. War will be a traitor.

0: guns and slavery.
1: I'm sorry, but I...
2: No, I'm not finished. War will be a traitor knave. War can fill a coward's grave. War's a beast is be a slave. Let him turn and flee.
1: You know, Captain Mannering, I didn't realize that you were running an international unit here.
3: How do you mean, international?
1: Well, I have no idea what that lingo was, but it sure sounded great. Now, what part of the world does this old-timer come from?
2: I come from Scotland. And that wasn't a foreign language. That was a war ballad by Robbie Burns, brought up to date by me.
1: Wow, was it indeed? God damn it, what do you know?
3: What indeed? And this is Private Godfrey. You saw him earlier, en route.
4: Greetings, sir. Afraid my sister Susie couldn't come tonight. Touch of rheumatics. She sent you some of her upside-down cakes. They're in this tin.
1: Upside? Oh, well, gee, yeah, thanks. I say, Mannering, you've certainly got some veterans in your outfit. I didn't know that the British Army took them so old.
5: Well, of course, you see, we're not real soldiers. We're home guards.
1: What are home guards?
5: Well, sort of part-time soldiers, you see. Captain Mannering's a back manager. I'm his chief clerk. And the others are mainly shopkeepers.
3: Now, look, Wilson, I don't think
5: you
3: this...
5: You see, Colonel, the Home Guard was formed to protect the town against German parachute troops and things.
1: Well, you don't have to worry anymore. In future, we'll do all the defending there is to do around here. Now, you old-timers can just relax now and take it easy.
4: How kind, yeah.
3: Now, look here, Colonel.
5: Look, why don't we go over to the bar and have a drink?
1: Now, that sounds a great idea. Now, how about it, Captain?
3: Yes, yes, of course.
6: Hey, Joe, we've got to do something quick.
7: What about?
6: The Americans, they're chatting up our girls.
7: Yeah, look at them. It's not fair.
8: Hey, you may not believe this, Shirley, but I used to be a cowboy before I joined the Army.
9: Oh, did you really? Here, Joe, Wayne here used to be a cowboy. Isn't that interesting?
8: Oh, yeah, very.
9: Have you seen his medals? Look, he got this one for sharpshooting and that one for good conduct. Here, Wayne, not too good, I hope.
10: Oh, I like these Americans, don't you, Charlotte?
9: Not half.
10: They're such nice boys and so generous.
6: I'm ashamed of you, Mrs. Fox, sitting there on that young fellow's lap. You're old enough to be his mother.
10: If it comes to that, Mr. Jones, you're old enough to be my father.
6: See what I mean, Joe? She's become inflamed.
5: Look, Mavis, now, what's going on?
11: Oh, hello, Arthur. The sergeant here is being ever so nice. He says, I'm the perfect English rose.
8: You sure are, sister.
5: Oh. Now, look here, you haven't even been introduced to this lady.
8: Listen, buddy, why don't you take a walk?
5: Well, for one thing, I don't feel like a walk, and secondly, this lady is with me.
11: Oh, Arthur, I do believe you're jealous.
5: No, Mavis, don't be silly. Of course I'm not. It's just that...
12: Bother if I were you, Mr. Wilson. These Yanks have really turned their heads. If you ask me, the war's taken a very nasty turn.
13: Wilson!
5: Oh, really? I'm coming, sir, coming.
13: Oh, there you are. There's your beer. You only wanted half, didn't you?
5: Well, I...
13: Jolly good.
14: Hello, Colonel. My name's Hodges. You know, I met your lot when they came out to France in 1917 under General Pershing.
13: You mean General Pershing?
14: Oh, I knew it was some Pershing general. By the way, you'll notice I said 1917, although the war, as we all know, started in 1914. This war's only been going for 2.5 years, so if you come in now, at least that's an improvement on last time.
13: What was that you said, Buster?
14: I said you're improving. This time you've only waited 2.5 years for a bit of action instead of 3.
13: That's what I thought you said. Well, see how you like this for a bit of action.
3: Cheers, Colonel.
13: Gee, I'm sorry, Captain Mannering.

0: By the way,
1: how's the eye?
2: Swelling's gone down a bit, but still very painful.
0: Yes, it really was most unfortunate that you've leant forward just at the moment Colonel Schultz lashed out at Hodges. It's here, isn't it? It's on the front page of today's Southern Daily Echo.
2: Yes, yes, I know.
0: Good.
2: Just a GHQ on the phone.
0: Oh.
2: They've seen that paper as well. Unfortunately, they also appear to have heard about all the fighting that broke out afterwards.
0: Oh, dear. I assume they're not very happy.
2: That, Wilson's putting it mildly. Because they're worried that if the Nationals get hold of it, they'll have a field day. You can almost see the headlines now, can't you? British and American troops fight it out in South Coast pub. Oh, what now? Come in.
3: Hey, excuse me, sir.
2: What is it, Jones?
3: Well, sir, me and the platoon have come to see you about the sort of deputation we've made to say how sorry we are about last night and to assure you that it was not our fault.
2: Well, I realize that, Jones. Unfortunately, the GHQ feels that it would be best if I made a public apology to Colonel Schultz in order to preserve Anglo-American relations.
3: Oh, you mean you're going to be made the scapegoat, sir?
2: Yes, I'm afraid so. Mind you, if I'm going to take the blame in public, I'm going to make damn sure that GHQ realizes that we weren't actually responsible. In fact, I'm going to send them a full report. So I want you all to tell me in your own words what happened. Let's start with you, Wilson. Off you go.
0: Right, well, when the fight started, I thought I'd get out of the way, so I dived under a table.
4: That was after he thumped the American sergeant.
0: I'm sorry, sir. I only tapped him a couple of times. He's been far too familiar with Mrs. Pike.
5: Yeah, Mum was furious. When Uncle Arthur got home, she wouldn't let him in. He had to spend the night in the tool shed.
0: Really, Frank, heaven's sake.
2: What about you, Jones? That's a nasty bump you've got on your forehead. Which American did that?
3: None of them, sir. It was Mrs. Fox.
2: I don't understand.
3: Well, she didn't like my attitude to the Yank she was talking to.
2: Right, what was you doing?
3: Banging his head on the floor.
2: Your turn, Fraser.
6: Oh, well, sir, I just gave one of them a wee push. Nothing more, you understand, just a wee push. He'd knocked my glass of whiskey out of my hand, and no true Scot will tolerate that. It was just unfortunate that he collided with a bottle that Joe Walker here was holding.
2: All right. What were you doing with the bottle, Walker?
4: Well, it was like this, sir. When the fight started, I thought I'd better try and calm things down and get a sing-song going. Well, it just so happened that while I was conducting, I had a bottle in each hand.
2: I never heard anything like this in my life. What about you, Pike? I don't suppose you did anything violent?
5: Yes, sir. I have to confess, I lost my temper.
2: What did you do?
5: Well, I took my courage in both hands. I went up to one of the Yanks, and I went... And then he chased me round the bar. That is, until Mr. Godfrey hit him over the head with a chair.
2: Godfrey?
6: Well, he trod my sister's upside down cake, sir.
2: I see. Well, I think of the circumstances, I'd better let sleeping dogs lie. And apologize to Colonel Schultz, as GHQ wishes.
0: Well, we were provoked, you know, sir.
2: Yes, I know that, Wilson. I must admit that I didn't like that colonel's attitude from the start.
0: Yeah.
2: Telling battle-scarred veterans like us to take it easy and let them do all the defending. Them? Bunch of American greenhorns?
0: Actually, sir, it's tin horns.
2: I don't care if it's cream horns. They know nothing whatsoever about war.
7: Good evening, Captain Mannering.
2: Oh, good evening, Colonel Schultzhorn.
7: I'm sorry to crash in on you like this, Captain. I just want to apologize for last night.
2: Oh, really? Well, I,
7: No. You know, I never realized what you guys have been through. What with all that goddamn bombing and the food shortages and the like. Anyway, I want to make it up to you, and I brought you some scotch. There you are. Two bottles of the best.
2: That's very generous of you, Colonel. Isn't it, Bills?
0: Oh, yes, sir. Awfully generous.
7: Ah, forget it, Captain. It's my pleasure. Now, my men would be here to apologize in person, but we're having a ladies' night in the mess, and they're busy fixing the place up.
0: Did you hear that, Frank? A ladies' night in the mess.
5: What about it, Uncle Arthur?
0: Well, when we went home for tea, did you notice that your mother was wearing her party frock?
5: Oh, yes, sir, she was.
0: Yes. I thought it was funny. Just to make toast in.
3: Hey, look, Uncle Arthur. Joe's girlfriend, Shirley.
8: Are you coming, Colonel? We're getting a bit cold out there in your jeep.
7: Be right with you, honey.
4: Blimey, that's why she said she couldn't come out tonight.
3: Bad luck, Joe. I heard her say, we're getting cold. I wonder who else is out there with her.
9: I can tell you that, Mr. Jones. Mrs. Fox.
3: Mrs. Fox. Right, that's it. Right, that American fellow's got it coming to him. Excuse me, Colonel.
7: Yeah?
3: Is it true that in the last war, the only charge you Americans made was the 10% on the money they lent us?
7: I trust that I didn't hear you correctly, Corporal.
3: Yes, Colonel, you heard me perfectly correctly.
7: Right. In spite of your age, Corporal, you have asked for it.
2: Hold my glasses, Willie Wilson.
7: Take that! Gee, I'm sorry, Captain Mannering. That wasn't meant for you. Why do you always get in the way?
4: Here, Chop, cover for me for a minute, will you? I've got to make a couple of phone calls.
3: And then I'll wait.
4: No, I'm afraid, lot. I've got a deadline to meet.
3: Deadline? What are you talking about, man?
4: I've got to ring the editor of the Southern Daily Echo.
3: Huh?
4: And then after that, I've got to ring my pal, Charlie.
3: Who's Charlie?
4: Ah, well, you see, he's the bloke who got me the 2 bottles of scotch I sold to Colonel Schultz to give to Captain Mannering. At this rate, I reckon he's going to need a whole ruddy case.

0: That episode of Dad's Army, based on the original television series by Jimmy Perry and David Croft, you heard Arthur Lowe as Captain Mannering, John LaMeasure as Sergeant Wilson, Clive Dunn, Corporal Jones, John Laurie, Private Fraser, Arnold Ridley, Private Godfrey, Ian Lavender, Private Pike, Bill Pertwee, Chief Warden Hodges, Larry Martin, Private Walker, Jack Watson, Colonel Schultz, Pearl Hackney, Mrs. Pike, Molly Sugden, Mrs. Fox, Wendy Richard as Shirley, and Michael Middleton as the American Sergeant. My British Buddy was adapted for radio by Harold Snowd and Michael Knowles and produced by John Dias.
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3: I came across Mr. Kipling in a meadow by the church. If I painted that spire once, he said, I painted it a dozen times. He offered me an apple pie. An artist needs inspiration, he explained. Golden shortcrust pastry, delicious apple filling, and just the right amount of sugar sprinkled on top. But then, when it comes to the little details, Mr. Kipling does have an exceedingly good eye.
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5: 5:10, The Weakest Link, Queen's Speech Response by the Liberal Democrats.
6: Thanks to Elizabeth Owen from Oxford for that. Let's meet the teams. Please welcome, first on my right, Andy Hamilton and Francis Ween. Opposite them on my left, Alan Corran and Linda Smith. Andy, why is it no longer the students that are revolting?
7: This story is about giving something back to society because, you know, is it right, frankly, that there are people who receive public money for several years to do, frankly, not what they're supposed to do, but to just lark around with their mates and generally have a good time, all at the taxpayers' expense. And, of course, the people I'm talking about are prime ministers. A prime minister should be asked to pay back the money that we've paid him as prime minister, you know, once he leaves number 10 and gets a proper job. This is the argument that's being used at the moment in relation to student tuition fees. They did some research and they discovered that apparently there are still a significant number of students leaving further education somehow still with a vestige of optimism and hope about their lives. And the government feels that that's unacceptable. It wants to saddle them with as much debt as possible and make them nice, passive, cooperative citizens. And it's got the government into a lot of trouble because the Labour backbenchers don't seem so scared of Tony Blair anymore. In fact, there's a definite element of, come on then, if you think you're hard enough. And
8: well, it basically is the top-up fee. It's sort of a cover charge to keep out the riffraff. And as such, it's a start. But I think if they instituted, say, a dress code, I think that could help a bit more. You know, you're wearing trainers, you're not getting into study sociology. Sorry.
7: I still don't think Tony Blair understands how taxation works. Because one of the things he said was that it was unfair to expect people who haven't gone through further education to contribute to the costs of other people's further education. But, you know, that's not how taxes work. You know, I mean, I pay taxes. Some of it goes towards the army, but I don't get to attack Baghdad. I don't know if Gordon sat him down. and explained it all to him. Do you think Gordon glazes over when Tony starts talking about Tesla? He doesn't bloody understand it. Here he goes.
8: I think it's more of Gordon's control freakery. Only he can understand how the numbers work.
7: Yeah.
8: It's just his inability to delegate, which will eventually lead to his death.
6: Tony Blair has defended plans for student top-up fees in the House of Commons. Education Secretary Charles Clarke said introducing variable fees was the fairest way forward. Indeed, much fairer than Blair's original plan to introduce gladiatorial fights between middle-class and working-class sixth formers. The latter being only allowed to defend themselves with a bag of cold chips or a whippet. Francis, who could soon be saying, I'm on the train, if they keep using their mobiles.
9: Oh, yes, a new law came in this week, banning people from using their mobile phones while they're driving a car. Which you think fairly easy to understand this law, but the Daily Telegraph obviously thought its readers might struggle to grasp this. So it had about a page by its motoring correspondent, a little Q&A format, saying, what does this mean? It means that if you've got your mobile phone beside your ear and you're chatting while driving a car, you'll be fined. So I can't hold a mobile phone while I'm driving my car. That's what I said. And it went on like this paragraph. So does this mean I can use my laptop while I'm driving my car? to which the Telegraph major correspondent said, no, the new law covers that as well. But then towards the end of this incredible thing, he said, however, you can still use pocket calculators while you're driving. I always find it's awfully useful. The gist of this chap's expert advice over the whole page was that anything that distracts a driver is illegal.
7: Might be a good game, though, to tease the police if you pull up next to them at the traffic lights and take out a saxophone. There's a little state of grace, isn't there, in England? We've got a few months to get used to it, but they're enforcing it immediately in Scotland, which means that the poor people of Berwick have been inundated with Scots drivers coming, driving across the border to make their phone calls.
6: From Monday this week, motorists using mobile phones while driving face on-the-spot fines of £30. Talking on the phone can be highly dangerous, especially if you're in a shark-infested pool and are wearing a wetsuit made out of fish guts. Linda, whose bravado in Iraq may be just brouhaha?
8: This is the ambush in Iraq of an American convoy carrying lots of non-Saddam Hussein banknotes for Iraq, which, according to the Americans, was ambushed by hundreds and hundreds of guerrilla fighters who were killed, and at least five of them were Saddam Hussein, and another three were Osama bin Laden, I think. But anyway, it was this glorious victory. On the other hand, the Iraqis say that actually, no, there were about, I don't know, 12 people killed, and most of them were civilians. So I don't know. I suppose in a funny way, they're both right. The worry is that Bush is going to think, oh, this was rubbish. It's all going wrong and we're all getting killed. I know, let's just start another one. This one doesn't count. New one. I had my fingers crossed during that one. I think if we just gave the man an atlas and said to him, look, anything you can spell, you can attack. We'd be safe, wouldn't we? But Ostromania would be bricking it.
6: US accounts of a great victory against rebel forces in the Iraqi town of Samarra turned out to be somewhat exaggerated after reporters spoke to local bystanders. The US Army is standing by its claim that it fought off an ambush by hundreds of fedayeen using only a cannon fashioned from spoons, said Lieutenant Colonel Jeffrey Archer. 2 points to Linda. Alan, listen to this.

0: Money's Too Tight by Simply Red. Which
1: you
0: shadow
1: see, that took Alan back to his Saturday Night Fever days. I've always thought, Alan, you can tell by the way he uses his walk. He's a woman's man. He's no time to talk.
2: Were those references I ought to have got? Was that a footnote in my life? Simon, you were about to say something.
0: I was about to ask you, which shadowy figure has cut back on future tax cuts?
2: Oh, it's not about the German cannibal, then. This is about the Shadow Chancellor Oliver Letwin packing up his various jobs and retainers in the city in order to become a great new Chancellor of Exchequer as soon as Michael gets in. I was a bit disturbed with Michael and the grammar school quip with Blair, though. You know, don't any public school boy tell this grammar school boy about privilege. You see that exchange in the comments.
0: Was
2: I thought, I went to a grammar school, and they were indistinguishable from public schools. We wore gowns, we had prefects, we got caned every day, and there was buggery about if you knew where to look for it.
1: Was it actually on the curriculum?
2: It wasn't actually compulsory. I mean, I opted for extra geography because it didn't make you sore. So that one's about Oliver Letwin, the other one. I mean, the other bloke. The next Shadow Chancellor. I mean, the next Chancellor.
3: No, it's a shadow cabinet. The other bloke has to be specific enough, surely.
1: They've got tiny little cabinet now. There's only about six of them. There's just here, Michael Howard, a couple of others, just enough to get on a Variety Club of Great Britain Sunshine bus.
4: But his salary from Rothschild was about 300,000 a year, this thing he's giving up.
0: That's right.
4: And he said, but of course it will be a minor inconvenience. But he wasn't that bothered because he said he wasn't that interested in money. Rather odd for a shadow chancellor, isn't it?
3: That would be brilliant, though, wouldn't it, if he ever becomes Chancellor and he makes the budget speech and says, well, that's only money. Can't buy happiness, can it? That'd be fantastic.
0: Shadow Chancellor Oliver Letwin said the Conservative government under Michael Howard wouldn't introduce tax cuts for several years. How else will they be able to afford that special island where all the asylum seekers will be living? We start round two with an advert seen in a newsagent's window.
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0: Thanks to Ian Ford for sending that in. Andy, can you answer this question, or do I need to ask a dolphin?
3: This is a scientific study. It basically said that because monkeys and dolphins have the ability to not make their mind up about something, that this is a sign of extreme intelligence. Because you have to be bright to realise that you don't know something.
1: So you think monkeys at the zoo are sitting there thinking, shall I wave me genitals at the public? Yes, I think I will.
3: No, but the really bright monkeys say, shall I wave my genitals at the public? Shall I not wave my genitals at the public? Do you know, I really can't decide. And that's the clever monkey. That's the one who'll probably become the leader of the monkey tribe and have all the best brides. My knowledge of the monkey world is a bit limited.
1: So how do they know this with monkeys, then? Is it a little look in their eye or something? What is it?
3: They give them a couple of options. I think they probably gave them things like, you know, do you want to have that nut there or that nut over there? And if the monkey looked torn, you know, that's a bright monkey who thinks, two nuts, they're both lovely, I'd like both of them, what should I do?
2: Or, you read this story, Andy, clearly, I mean, how do you spot an indecisive dolphin? Tell me what a dolphin has to choose between.
3: Well, presumably they gave them dolphin-like things that they do in the wild, like...
2: What I want to know, Andy, is whether the scientists have actually made their mind up on this one. Because if they haven't, they're intelligent. And if they have, they're stupid, and they shouldn't have.
1: Dolphins are definitely clever, because I once bought a CD of Whale Song, and it turned out to be a tribute band of dolphins.
0: Scientists in America have proved conclusively that animals are much smarter than we realised. Humans, rhesus monkeys and bottlenose dolphins were given non-verbal tasks to perform. Bottlenose dolphins get their name because they've always got their nose stuck in a bottle. Booknose dolphins are keen on reading, and Flipper was the Gulf of Mexico underwater pinball champion for 3 years in a row. Francis, why are the Home Secretary's latest comments a case of trial and error?
4: David Blunkett.
0: That's right.
4: He's taken a break from beating up asylum seekers this week. Did you see? He beat himself up. Turned up with a most enormous black eye. And claimed he'd got it from crashing against some banisters or barristers, as the case may be. Something like that. This is probably him yet again trying to abolish trial by jury and habeas corpus and 101 other things.
0: I'll give you one point for that.
4: Well, there was a chap he arrested. I don't know how I can say this without repeating his offence. But anyway, there was someone arrested on suspicion of having some connection with Al-Qaeda. Blunkett immediately went on the air and made various remarks about this person. Obviously unaware that we have this curious thing in Britain that you're innocent till tried and found guilty.
3: The alleged offence, as I understand it, is that this person supposedly was in cahoots with a shoe bomber. And this shoe bomber trend develops. I've got this awful picture of us being forced to wear sandals.
1: Do you think clerks will start doing shoe bombs in extra-wide fittings?
3: And God help us if Al-Qaeda come up with an underpants bomber.
0: David Blunkett has attempted yet again to do away with trial by jury, this time by effectively declaring a suspect guilty before he's even got to court. Mr. Blunkett defended his remarks as being pretty self-evident, to be honest, said he was just stating the obvious. On which basis, it's perfectly OK for us to say that David Blunkett is a... And I don't care who knows it. Linda, listen to this.

0: Why should a sunny outlook, Linda, mean everything's going downhill for skiers?
1: Ah, yes, global warming and its effect on the skiing industry. Apparently, places like Switzerland, by the middle of the century, so if you've booked ahead to avoid disappointment, that may have been a false move, will be so globally warmed that there won't be any snow for skiing. They'll just be desert-like, and they'll just have to, I don't know, I suppose they'll just have to do something other than skiing, I suppose, because they're not made of Nazi gold, are they? So they'll have to start making fondue westerns.
2: I'm very glad. I mean, those of us who don't ski will be able to go away at Christmas without those rat bags with planks on their shoulders swinging around at the check-in desk and knocking your hat off. Thousands of them. Why on earth they would want to strap fence posts to their feet and come down the top of a mountain? Bloody ridiculous. Mont Blanc's got a railway. You travel up on the railway and see these fools going down on foot. I don't know why they don't put railways on all of them. Then it wouldn't matter whether it snowed or not. You go up and down and this. Bit of fake snow at the top, have a nice lolly. It would just...
0: According to the UN Environment Programme, global warming could leave many winter sports venues facing a snow-free future. The UN team said they expect a rise in global temperatures over the next 50 years of 5 Celsius or more. Or for those of you used to the old measurements, 6 shillings and fourpence. Alan, who's diagnosed...
1: Do people still get fondue sets? People always used to have a fondue set under the sink, didn't they, getting dusty? I suppose you can get digital ones now.
2: It's always a nightmare.
0: Alan, which sweet chariot swung low enough to fit under the A1?
2: It was actually the M62. It was the point where the A1 joins the M62, which if you're a really boring nerd, you can go on about forever. It's a first century chariot, and it has been discovered in a pit under the M62. Probably if you dug up the M25, you find about 35,000 all in a sort of row around one another. But it actually had the bloke in it. I mean, I think he was listening to his mobile at the time the accident occurred. But you've got to put plaster of Paris in to see the chariot, because when I watched it on television, it was just sort of mud, because it was wooden wheels, and it was all gone. It's just a couple of hubs and a bone. But they're clever buggers, archaeologists, despite the fact they can't always make their minds up. They looked at the bone and the two hubs and said, that is a chariot with a bloke in it. And he was very important, because only the important ones got buried in chariots. And possibly the caravan. I don't know. It is that part of the M62 where people do tend to break off and go towards Kendal.
3: As well as being important, they know he was also gullible, don't they? Because they've discovered that the four wheels of the chariot don't match, so he'd obviously been taken in by a dodgy garage.
0: Archaeologists have discovered the remains of an ancient chariot buried with the remains of an Iron Age chieftain of the Parisii on the planned route of an upgrade to the A1 in West Yorkshire. Some people believe the chariot must have belonged to a married couple due to the strip on the windscreen which reads Ben on the driver's side and her on hers. Before we start the final round, here's an item from the RNID newsletter.
4: RNID has a number of care homes around the country whose aim is to maximise the quality of life for dead people with additional disabilities.
0: Thanks to Neville Preston of Darlington for that. Andy, listen to this.

0: Neil Diamond.
1: I confess, it was me, I did it. Whatever it was, just stop that music.
2: Andy, why do shop assistants wish every night was a silent night?
0: This is a story of Austrian shop workers. Are they bringing legal action or threatening legal action against their employers for incessant Yuletidy muzak being played and driving them bonkers? Things got to be pretty bad, I would say, for Austrians to think something is tacky. When you look at Lederhosen and, you know... It's a lovely country, Austria. Have you been there? It's beautiful. The landscapes are wasted on the Austrians, but it's lovely.
1: Is Austria what? Like Switzerland?
0: There are mountains involved, certainly, and lakes.
1: But they don't have Toblerone, I suppose, do they? Do you know, have you ever tried to use one of the giant Toblerone as a toast rack? Works once.
2: Shop assistants in Austria are threatening to sue employers who play too much Christmas music in their stores. Christmas music was invented in 1876 when Slade topped the charts with Ye Merry Christmassy Everybody Ye, seeing off competition from A Christmas Carol by Chas and Dickens. Many of the Christmas traditions which still exist today were introduced into this country by Prince Albert, who was famous for having his Christmas cracker pinned to his baubles. Francis, why can tourists look forward to a hearty bonjour et bienvenue à Birmingham?
3: Oh, this is lovely. There's a Ferris wheel that's been put in the middle of Birmingham, and it came from France, and I think it was previously on the Champs-Élysées or somewhere like that. And they forgot to change the recorded commentary. So all these Brummies are going slowly round and round on the Ferris wheel, and the voice tells them that they're now looking at the Arc de Triomphe and the Eiffel Tower and this thing. When in fact, all they can see is Smithwick.
4: So that's the Palais de Justice.
3: There's a lobby now not to get it changed because a lot of the customers like it. They go there and they shut their eyes as they go round. And they listen to the commentary. And they can think they're in Paris, and it's a way of getting a very cheap holiday in Paris without having to go there.
2: Do you think the French one will have a commentary about Birmingham?
3: There's the Jonction Spaghetti.
0: Le Palais de Dudley.
2: This using a Ferris wheel in Birmingham have been left a little confused by the commentary, which invites them to admire the River Seine and the Eiffel Tower. One shouldn't be too hard on Brum. Many good things have come out of the city. The M5? The M6? Linda, why should you be pleased as punch that people are piping up for potty parity?
1: This is about ladies' loos. In America, there's been a great fuss about the fact that women always have to queue for the loo, and men don't. So they're making it law that you have to have more ladies' loos, and this is sort of going to catch on over here. There are far too few ladies' loos, and you think, oh, I'll nip into the gents, but then the smell of the gents. What on earth do men do in gents' toilets to make them stink? If all the we from the entire history of the world were gathered together in one place, it wouldn't smell as bad as a gents' toilet. Gents, I mean, what happens there? What makes them smell so bad?
0: Well, I'm sorry, that's a really... All right. You asked for it, Linda. I'm going to put the man's perspective now. There is more margin of error for men. You see, toilet manufacturers make toilets out of very kind of bouncy porcelain. You know, we try to politely lift the seat, as gentlemen are supposed to do. How many seats stay up during an entire male pee? I'll tell you, only 10%. Halfway through, the lid comes down, splish, splash, splash, catastrophe. Then you've got two options now. Or, if you're highly intelligent, three. There's, you know, clean it up after you. And there's do a runner. And then there's, I don't know. Just live in the side of man's shoes for a little while, Linda, and I think, you know.
1: Oh, that's... no, I don't think so. I think they'd be a bit damp.
2: Well, it's worse if you've got a drink in one hand and a pie in the other.
0: more if you fall asleep with your head resting against the wall.
1: Oh, evolution. I'm looking forward to it.
2: The restroom equality bill was introduced by New York councillors Yvette Clark and Bill de Blasio. They want architects and builders to supply twice as many lavatories for women as for men. Of course, if you want to see a real example of gender discrimination, you should see the reaction I got last time I walked in here in a skirt. Finally, Alan, who's been rewarded for doing to the English language what he did to Iraq.
5: It's Donald Rumsfeld, who has been awarded a gong, spelt G-N-O-G, by the Campaign for Pure English, for conceiving the idea of the unknown unknowns. I thought it was really rather good. I mean, all rhetoric is meaningless. And I thought his was rather good. I mean, if you're involved in a situation that has no rational cause and you can do these speeches, he's rather fine.
0: I always felt Rumsfeld. I don't know why, but whenever I see it written down, I always think it's one of those abstract German nouns that means sort of existential guilt or something. You know, he's suffering from Rumsfeld, like sort of Weltschmerz and Baden-Baden.
2: US Defense Secretary Donald Rumsfeld has won the Foot in Mouth Award for mangling the English language. Luckily for him, he didn't win the Foot and Mouth Award, else he'd have been put down by British Army marksmen or turned into a steak and kidney pie. So, before we reveal the final scores, let's hear the cuttings the teams have brought along. Andy.
0: Well, this has been sent in by Charlotte Hubbard, and it's from the Exeter Express and Echo. And it says, Mr. Wade said he did not know why London insurers Sterling Hamilton Wright had declined to continue to cover this year's event, which involves adults and children running through streets carrying blazing tar barrels on their shoulders.
2: Francis.
3: Simon, this is a story from the Times about a thing called Club Wicked in South London, which is applying to the local authority for a licence to be the first nightclub in Britain to allow people to have sex on the premises. Unfortunately, it's right next to Southwark Cathedral, which has written to complain about this to the local authority, and the Southwark letter says that the club and its guests cause moral outrage to the clergy and congregation of the cathedral. Mr. Sheridan, the club's manager, claims that the dean established that this sexual activity was taking place a few yards from his north transept by hiring private detectives who dressed up as the Three Musketeers to slip into the club last New Year's Eve. He said that they were easily spotted, as all the other customers were dressed in rubber.
2: Linda.
1: Ah, thanks to Dr. R.G. Richards, who sent in this cutting from the British Medical Journal. The UK government's scheme to create nursing home prisons for its 1,200 geriatric prisoners is not just for people who've languished too long in prison. It's also for elderly people who still get up to mischief. In Withamshaw, Manchester, police were hunting for the elderly driver of a purple electric wheelchair after it was involved in a hit-and-run incident. Witnesses were apparently unable to stop his progress, top speed 8 miles an hour, and the wheelchair was eventually found burnt out near a pub.
2: Alan.
5: Well, I've got this, Simon, from the Thornton Cleveland Parish Times. It says, at the October meeting of the Christian Union, the Reverend Peter Dalton addressed the topic of reincarnation. There was an encouragingly high turnout, including quite a few new faces.
2: Thank you all. Let's look at the final scores. Andy and Francis have 16 points. Linda and Alan have 17 points. And before we leave you, here's a message seen on a vending machine selling whiskey-flavoured condoms in Edinburgh.
6: Do not drive whilst using this product.
2: With that, goodbye.
6: Taking part in the news quiz were Andy Hamilton, Francis Wheen, Linda Smith and Alan Corran. The chairman was Simon Hoggart and the news is read by me, Charlotte Green. The chairman's script was written by George Poles, Lucy Clark and Simon Littlefield. And the producer was Simon Nichols.
7: Is that proper farmhouse cheddar?
8: No, I don't think so.
7: What about that?
8: No. It's quite nice, though.
7: Is it? Do you think I might try a piece?
9: 2 ounces, please.
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0: Thank you for that spontaneous applause. This week, ladies and gentlemen, we have good news for those of you who are gory-minded. 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
1: It's called Cut and Come Again. Stand by for a sample chapter.
0: Sometimes we Harley Street chaps run up against a case which makes us realize how little we specialists really know. With me, it happens about 8 times a day. But the most startling example was a patient I had last January. A young man, David Chalmers. I had examined him, and he stood now, buttoning up his shirt and looking at me anxiously.
2: Well, doctor?
0: Very well, thank you, yes. Now that I'm laying off the gin a bit, I find that the old...
2: Not you, me.
0: Oh.
2: What was your diagnosis?
0: Oh, that! Well, Chalmers, when I examined you with my stethoscope, I'm afraid I found something rather serious. Mr. Chalmers, your heart doesn't beat.
2: What does it do?
0: It buzzes.
2: Buzzes?
0: Zzz, zzz, zzz. Like that. A sort of intermittent, high-pitched buzz. Do you realize what this means?
2: I'm engaged.
0: It means, young man, that you've got buzzing heart. Or to put it into layman's language, heart buzzing.
2: Is that rare?
0: It's unknown.
2: Can you cure me?
0: To be frank, I don't know. But I'll certainly have a long and expensive try.
2: No, that's not the way I want it. What I'd prefer to do is draw out my savings and spend the money on one last mad fling. Somewhere where there's excitement and gaiety and beautiful women.
0: Excitement, gaiety and beautiful women, eh?
2: Why not? You can't take it with you.
0: That's true. But you can take me with you.
2: You?
0: Well, you'll need a medical man in attendance. You don't want to buzz off on your own.
2: Yes, but look here.
0: No arguing with the doctor, please. Now, there's only one place where my society patients flock at this time of the year. Do you know Sam Moritz?
2: Sam who?
0: It's not a who, it's a where. A winter sports resort. An alpine playground where sparkling sun and crisp snow combine to make an absolute paradise in which to break a leg.
2: Oh, it's what I've always dreamed of. Fun and games round the Jungfrau.
0: And the younger the Frau, the funnier the game.
2: Splendid, I'll book 2 return tickets right away.
0: 2 returns?
2: Oh, 1 for you and 1. Oh. 1 return, 1 single.
0: That's the ticket. I'll pack a couple of woolly sweaters and then it's all abroad for the ski lark. Two days later, I was sitting on the terrace of a 5-story luxury hotel, watching the gaily clad figures speeding down the snowy slopes. I don't ski myself because of my old trouble, cowardice. But young David had taken to it avidly. He came to my table now, his face flushed and glowing.
2: Did you see me, doctor? I did a slalom behind the fir trees.
0: Oh. Very continental. But you must go carefully. I don't want you to overdo things and cut short my holiday. You sure you're feeling all right?
2: Oh, never better. Only bad moment I've had was that sudden crippling pain last night.
0: That was your own fault. I warned you about trying to get into a telephone box with skis on. By the way, who were you telephoning?
2: Oh, somebody.
0: Unusual. It was a girl, wasn't it? No use denying it. I can see by your expression. Your neck's gone mauve and the bobble on your ski cap is wobbling.
2: Yes, it was a girl. Her name is Deirdre. Deirdre Evershot Jupp.
0: Not the Deirdre Evershot Jupp.
2: Well, I doubt whether there are two.
0: But she's notorious. A beautiful, wild society girl. Always hitting the front pages with her escapades. No wonder your bobble wobbled. She's a right bobble-wobbler, that one.
2: Oh, I say, here she is, coming towards our table now.
3: Oh, look, there's that dishy man again. Hello. David, I say, you look even more glam the right way up.
4: Oh, hello, Deirdre. This is Dr. Pickering.
0: How do you do?
3: Oh, Dr. Pickering. Oh, yes, of course.
0: Won't you sit among us?
3: Oh.
4: Please do, Deirdre. Would you like some hot chocolate?
3: Oh, love some.
4: I'll break you off a bit. I've been carrying it round in my hip pocket. I say, Deirdre, you will come dancing with me tonight, won't you?
3: Well, actually, Poppet, I'm having dinner with my fiancé, Carlos, because he wants me to meet Gloria, who's his ex-wife, who's bringing along her boyfriend, Alexis, who'll be with his wife, who's a model girl called Tanya, who was the one Gloria cited when she divorced Carlos. Won't you join us?
4: No, I don't think so. Not if it's all family.
3: Oh, cherub. Don't give me that lost puppy dog look. I will go dancing with you. That other lot are a pretty septic crew of drowse anyway.
4: Wonderful, dear. Shall we say nine?
3: Well, you can. When I'm in Switzerland, I never say nine to anything. Ah, Peter Sain, you sweet, ready-made thing.
0: After that, they were seen everywhere together. I was uneasy about it, and my fears were soon justified.
3: Doctor, we wanted you to be the first to know. Last night, David and I became engaged.
0: Oh, my word. Engaged? But I thought you were already engaged to Carlos.
3: Oh, him. Well, I was going to break it off with him this morning anyway.
0: Why?
3: Last night, he married Gloria again. Oh, Doctor, it's going to be blissful with David, I know. It's going to be one of those always and always things.
0: Is it? David, have you told Deirdre about...
2: About what?
0: You know, zzz, zzz, zzz.
3: Oh, Poppet, I've known about the birds and the bees since I was six.
0: Deirdre, this is something rather different.
3: Oh, really? whisper it, David.
4: Deirdre, I should have told you, I know, but I've been so happy I forgot all about it. Deirdre, I am not long for this world.
3: Oh, you're long enough, David. I mean, everybody looks squat in thick woolies.
4: I mean, I... Oh, Doctor, you tell her.
0: I'll do better than that. I'll show her. You see this stethoscope, Deirdre?
3: Yes.
0: Well, I placed the cold bit against his chest, so... Now, Deirdre, you have a listen through the ear bits. What can you hear?
3: A sort of buzzing. Oh, David, how clever of you. But if it's Morse, I'm afraid they didn't teach us that at my finishing school. Only the gay Gordons and unarmed combat. What does it mean?
4: It means goodbye, Deirdre.
3: Goodbye? David? Where are you going? David, come back! David, come back!
0: He stumbled blindly out from the terrace, across the putting green, and straight up Mont Blanc. I moved on an impulse to follow him, but a sudden snow blizzard sprang up and blotted him from sight. Hastily, I organized a search party, and at 3 o'clock that morning, Deirdre and I were trudging across the glacier with two alpine guides and a St. Bernard.
3: David! David, where are you? Fritz, Fritz, can you see him?
5: Oh, oh, oh, oh.
0: This must be the tallest St. Bernard I've ever seen. Honestly, a fat lot of good that St. Bernard is. He's walked all the way up here on three legs.
3: Why?
0: He's been trying to open the brandy barrel with the other. We'll have to give up, Deirdre. We'll never find David now. Poor devil. Perhaps it's better this way.
3: Oh, oh, Doctor.
0: There, there. I'll just sit on this mound of snow and get my breath back. Then we'll find our way back to the hotel. You find your own way back, you boozy hound. Look at him now. Trying to bite the seat of my trousers now. Get away! Get away! I can't stand dogs that get aggressive when they've had a few.
3: Oh, no. No, it's not you. It's that mound of snow you're sitting on. Doctor.
0: What?
3: It's not a mound. Huh? It's David.
0: What? Quick, help me dig the snow away. He's frozen stiff. Fritz, the brandy barrel. Scoff the lot. I'll have him drummed out of the tail waggers for this.
3: Oh, never mind him. Attend to David. Oh, he's so cold. Oh, Doctor, is he still alive?
0: Where's my stethoscope? Now, let me put it to his chest. Yes, he's all right. His heart is beating strongly.
4: Where am I? Mother!
3: That's the St. Bernard, darling. Don't try and move, David. You'll be all right. Doctor says your heart is Doctor, did you say beating?
0: Yes, I listened to it through my stethoscope. By Jove, I see what you're getting at. Let me have another listen. Yes, it is beating. Gadoink, gadoink, gadoink. Healthy as anything.
3: Oh, David, you're not buzzing anymore.
4: Not... Doctor, am I better? Is it possible?
0: It's not possible, but it's happened. Something has worked a miracle when medical science was helpless.
6: It was love.
0: Yes, true love. For when I first sounded your chest and heard that strange buzzing, there were two things that I didn't know but now realize. One, the power of love.
3: And two,
0: there was a blue bottle up my stethoscope.

0: so your glasses, please. Come along now, Mr. Glum. Last drink, sir. Here, Mr. Glum. How's your son's wedding arrangements proceeding, eh?
1: Like an arse on fire, Ted.
0: Really?
1: Yes. You ever seen an arse on fire? No. Chaos and panic in all directions. Called in half a nerve-wracking period, Ted. The only cheerful thing I can say about it is that it's driving me to drink. Give us another brown in there, will you?
0: All right. It's the women, I suppose, isn't it?
1: Yeah, of course, F. Well, I mean, F. She's in a rare old tiz. In fact, so much so that last Thursday... No, I'll have another brown and go back further.
0: Oh, good.
1: Last Tuesday, there was F in our front parlour, strung up like a tennis racket.
2: Could get married without all this fuss and palaver. This latest drama about who's going to be bridesmaids. Aunt Hetty's terribly offended because I'm not having more rain.
3: Oh. How much rain are you having?
2: Well, Maureen's her little daughter. Little. Ha, ha.
3: Ha, ha. What are we laughing at, eh?
2: Ron, that Maureen is 14 stone, Ron. What do I want her clumping down the aisle behind me for? But I'm only the bride. I've got no say. Whose day is it? That's what I want to know. Whose day is it?
3: St. Swithin's.
2: Oh, mine, Ron, mine. Oh, honestly, they got me so worked up. I didn't sleep a wink last night.
3: Neither did I. I didn't even get into bed. Just stood in my dressing gown all night and thought.
2: Oh, you were worried too, dearest.
3: No, Eth, my dressing gown tassel was caught in the wardrobe drawer.
2: Ron, why didn't you just take your dressing gown off?
3: Well, I'll be blowed. Of course.
2: Oh, dear, I can see you're just as on edge as I am. Oh, honestly, it's as though the wedding doesn't concern us anymore. It's just other people.
3: Oh, Eth, you've just got yourself into a state.
2: Yes.
3: Don't think about it. Look, I'll amuse you. I'll make you laugh. Look, I'll stick my tongue through the hole in my mint with a hole in it.
2: Oh, Ron, beloved, I wish I could have your gift for adapting yourself to circumstances. But I've gotten into such a state of nerves, I just don't care anymore. I just don't care anymore.
3: Oh, don't cry. Eth, please don't cry. You'll make my fountain pen clip go rusty. All right.
1: Hello. Oh, lummy, not again. Whenever I come in, you two are either having a good cry or a good try. Well, Eth, you can cheer up, because I've been working on the list of guests for the wedding. You'll be glad to know that I've managed to whittle it down to a reasonable 42.
2: Oh, well, that's one blessing. My mother couldn't get it lower than 212.
1: Well, it's nonsense. You leave these things to me. Look at the list here. Look, see? I've knocked them off for a start. And them. And we can do well without them and them. They're out and them. These are expendable here and them and them and them. And them, you see, it's easy. You just whittle them out, you see.
2: But, Mr. Glum, it's my whole family.
1: Oh, then we are a bit snookered, aren't we? Because I'm not having none of my family struck off.
2: Oh, and my family won't have any of their family struck off. And so it goes on and on and on. And I'm just fed up with it. Why can't Ron and me just have a quiet wedding?
1: Because you can't. That's why not. The whole affair is a chance for Ron's family and your family to get together and talk.
3: Dad, our family don't even talk to each other.
1: Well, they will with a common enemy. Eth, I can see what it is all you're suffering from is what they call the prenuptial trembles.
2: Oh, no, Mr. Cummings, it's worse.
1: Is it?
2: Yes, we don't want all this fuss. What Ron and me should do now, if we had any sense, is elope, right now.
1: Elope? I should, Coco. What? After all the invitations have been posted, and I put the announcement in the Greyhound Express? Oh, no. You face your responsibilities. You can put that eloping idea right out of your head.
2: But who wants all this excitement?

0: Oh, no, oh, no, oh, no. You face your responsibilities. You can put that eloping idea right out of your head.
1: But who wants all this expense? Is my father spending all his savings on bridesmaids' dresses and expensive catering and a red toast master? And there's you paying out for posh hire cars.
0: Please, don't you see? It's a parent's privilege to spend his money on... Who pays out for the hire cars?
1: You do, Mr. Glamgroom's father always pays for the cars.
0: Oh, does he? Well, perhaps we should re-examine this question of eloping. Ron, what do you think on the subject? For once in your life, let's have an intelligent opinion.
2: Well, Dad, I think that...
0: Hey!
2: Oh, I'm sorry, Dad. I got my tongue stuck in me mint hole. What I wanted to say was, we tried eloping last year, Dad, and it didn't work.
0: And why didn't it work? Why? May I ask you why? Because it wasn't organized proper. But with a master planner like me behind the operation, that'd be a horse of a different feather.
1: Oh, you mean you'd really help us to elope, Mr. Glum? Or perhaps you could get a car to drive us to Gretna Green?
0: If the whole point of eloping is for you to avoid hiring cars. Now, let me put my thinking cap on.
3: So, it was you who actually devised the old elopement plan, eh, Mr. Glum?
0: Well, Ted, whatever plan it was, it had to be absolutely Ron-proof.
3: I see that.
0: Which is the same as fool-proof, only double strength.
3: Yeah.
0: What I conceived was that the first dark night, we take a ladder round to S house, lean it against her window... Throw up a pebble, and then down she comes. They'd get on my motorbike and hey-ho for Gretna Green.
3: Cool, that's brilliant, Mr. Glum.
0: Thank you, Ted. However, we set the date for the next Tuesday, and at 1900 hours, we assembled in my front parlour for final briefing.
1: Home, Ron. This time tomorrow morning we'll be man and wife. We'll be having breakfast off the same tray. Oh, Ron.
2: Oh, eh?
1: Just two lovebirds.
2: I'd rather have kippers.
0: All right, you two, wrench your mind back to practical matters. Now, you'll need this road map, Ron. It's a long way from here to Scotland.
1: Mr. Gilm, this is a road map of Devon.
0: Is it? Oh, blast. I had to take it with my hands behind me because the man was looking. Never mind, have it just the same. If you pass through any of the places mentioned on it, you know you're on the wrong road. Now, repeat back your orders.
1: Oh, yes, right. Well, I go to bed at 10 as normal, but I lie awake and wait till my mother's snoring settles down to a steady note.
0: Sit.
1: Then I dress silently, put all my necessities in a suitcase, and wait... quietly by the window for Ron's pebble.
0: That's good. That's very good. Quarter to two precisely, Ron. You and me arrive with a ladder and a pebble. And what do you do?
2: I lean the pebble up against the wall and throw the ladder at Eth's window.
1: Ron, the other way round.
2: Oh, yeah. I turn the ladder the other way round
0: all
2: and
0: right,
2: lean
0: all
2: the
0: pebble... All right, Ron, all right.
2: No?
0: Don't strain yourself over it. You'll weaken yourself before the journey starts.
2: Oh.
0: I'll be with you anyway. Now, you get off home now, Eth, because we're working this to split-second time.
1: Yes, all right, then. Well, goodbye, dearest. I'll be ready 1:45 precisely.

0: heaven's sake, come on, Ron. We're 2¼ hours late already.
1: It's not my fault, Dad.
0: It is your fault. If you hadn't leant the ladder against that trolley bus, we wouldn't have had to run all the way to the depot to get it back. Now, come on, walk a bit faster.
1: I can't walk faster, Dad. I'm carrying too much.
0: Well, whose fault is that? Whose fault is it? You would insist on bringing your bagatelle. You won't be told, will you? What you need with a bagatelle board on your honeymoon, I'll never... Oh, I don't know, though. And I must say, I'd be a lot happier if I knew where your mother's got to.

0: You'll be stuck if she don't turn up.
1: What's she carrying?
0: The motorbike. Daren't ride it because of the noise. Wish they'd left some street lights on in this road. I can't see a... Wait a minute. I think we're here. This is... She's number 23, isn't she?
1: Yes, Dad. 23 Towser Avenue.
0: Well, let's go in. Come on. Very quiet. Can you see Eth up at the window, Ron? Ron, can you see her? Ron! Ron! Poor laddie. He's never been up this late before. Wake up. You're on your way to your wedding.
2: Oh.
0: Now then, lean the ladder against the wall. Quietly now. Easy does it. Now, Ron, the pebble.
2: Pebble?
0: Yes. Come on, the pebble.
2: The pebble?
0: Don't just stand there saying the pebble. Throw it.
2: Dad, I haven't got it. I left it on the mantelpiece.
0: Oh, you're a right specimen of eager young lover, aren't you? Talk about young Lochinvar has come out in his vest. Well, nip straight up the ladder and tap on the window.
2: Right-o, Dad. Won't be long.
0: Off you go. God, half a parky night for this sort of lark. Ron, you up there yet?
2: No, Dad. I can't go any further.
0: Why not?
2: I've gone dizzy.
0: You're only on the first rung. Oh, step off it. I'll go up. Stand by, F. Pa Glum on the way up. Here we are, F. F. F. Ron.
2: Yes, Dad?
0: I can't see her. I'll climb inside and scout round.
2: Righto, Dad. Oh, Britannia. Britannia, cha, cha, cha. Dad, come down. It's dark.
3: Ron.
2: Dad, something's saying, Ron.
3: Ron, it's me.
2: Hello, Ed.
3: Ron, this is the wrong house.
2: No, it isn't, Ed. It's 23.
3: Yes, I know, but it's the wrong road. This is 23 Towser Crescent, not Avenue.
2: Oh.
3: Oh, Ron, I waited and waited, and then I came out and walked round the street looking for you. This house, Ron, this is where that old Rosie Wilson lives, that barmaid at Mr. Ted's pub, and that's her sitting room.
2: Oh, I'd better let Dad know. Dad, come down quickly.
0: Not lightly.
3: What do you mean?
0: Take the ladder away, Ron. I'm all right.
4: Harry Rabinowitz and BBC Review Orchestra bring our recorded show to a close. Those involved were Dick Bentley, Professor Jimmy Edwards, and June Whitfield, encouraged by Wallace Eaton and the Keynotes. Frank Muir and Dennis Norton wrote the script. The program was produced by Charles Maxwell. We all invite you to tune in again next week.

0: Will you have the polo, dear Liza? Dear Liza, will you have the polo, dear Liza? Polo.
1: How very kind of you, dear Henry. I most certainly will. I'll have three or four, or maybe more.
0: But you take the old tube.
1: Because they happen to be my tube of polo, dear Henry. Have one.

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3: 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Keeps it moist and squeezy. 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It's a new kind of cat food. Moist. It's good for you. Like it?
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13: They don't half look lovely lying there. Here, wait a minute. There's more in his than mine. Ain't fair. He's a socialist. Share and share alike. So here goes.

0: and Harry H. Corbett as Harold.
1: Here I go. Here I go. Oh, what a lovely bit of stuff. Oh, definitely clean she is. With a little touch of a dark. But I shouldn't have posters like that. I no wonder there's accidents. Let's have a closer look. Whoa, stop. Whoa, back there. Oh, dear, oh, dear. Oh, I'd sooner have fun in the sun with you, little darling, than old misery guts. Now, that is cheap, that is. A fortnight in the sun-drenched Mediterranean for £45.15. Yeah, it's all right for you. You get your oats when you get home. £45. I'll have to have a look at my savings. First thing when I get home.

0: And here they are this week in The Holiday.
1: Hello, Ted.
2: Ah, there you are, then.
1: Yeah, you've been at my threepenny bits again, ain't you?
2: Aye?
1: I said you've been at my threepenny bits again, ain't you?
2: Who, me?
1: Yes, you.
2: Oh, no, not me. I ain't touched him. Nah, you got the wrong bloke there, mate.
1: Look, you can't tell me if I ain't gone down a bit. There was more in there than that last night. You know very well I've been saving up my threepenny bits. It takes months to get this much. What do you want to go and take them for? But if you want money, you can ask for it. You don't have to go thieving my threepenny bits.
2: I ain't touched your threepenny bits. What do I want to touch your threepenny bits for? I've got me own threepenny bits.
1: All right, then. Let's have a look at your threepenny bits.
2: No, you leave them alone. They're mine.
1: Let's have a look at them. I only want to have a look at them, just to see how much you got.
2: No, I won't let you.
1: That's no good. I know where you keep your hidden treasure. No, it's not in a mattress. Not under the bed, and it's not in the old oak chest, neither.
3: Very near.
2: Yeah, you leave. Come away from there.
1: You rotten, thieving old twit. Your level's gone up and my level's gone down.
2: Oh, I put in a lot this morning.
1: Yeah, I'll bet you did. And I know where they come from, too. You thieved them out of mine.
2: I never. I got him all for customary. He paid me in threepenny bits.
1: Ah, customer. What he buy? Come on, tell me. What object of art did he select from this priceless collection?
2: The old gas boiler.
1: Liar! They're still out there.
2: He's going to collect it in the morning.
1: How much did he give you for it?
2: £1.
1: In threepenny bits?
2: Yeah.
1: What's his name?
2: Oh, I don't know. I didn't ask him.
1: How many threepenny bits in £1?
2: 80.
1: Yes. 80. What's he carrying 80 threepenny bits about for? Hey, tell me that.
2: Perhaps he was collecting them to buy the boiler.
1: He gave you 80 threepenny bits for the boiler?
2: Yeah.
1: Half the boiler's mine. That's 40 you owe me for a start. I might as well take my share now. Thank you very much. 5. 10. That's 20. 30. 40. Yeah, that's more like it.
2: Oh, that's nice, isn't it? Pinching an old man's threepenny bits. That's nice, isn't it? Very nice. Just because I had more than you had.
1: Well, of course you did. And why? Because you've been thieving mine. My level goes down, your level goes up. I ain't putting up with that. And if you've been lying, if no one comes to collect that boiler, I'm having the other 40 as well.
2: No, you ain't.
1: And don't let me catch you thieving any more of them. You keep your skinny little claw out of there. You know I've been saving them up for my holidays.
2: Holiday.
1: I don't mind lending you a quid, but don't nick my threepenny
2: bits. All right, all right. Don't keep on about your threepenny bits. There's other things in life than threepenny bits, you know.
1: Oh, is there? Then what are you collecting them for, then?
2: Not for myself. I ain't selfish. Them's for the television license, so it don't come like a clout round the back of the nut every January. £5 a year it costs, you know. That's 2.5 inches of threepenny bits. You never give me anything at all, Dick.
1: Me? I don't watch television.
2: Don't tell lies. You're always watching it. You watch it more than I do. At least I fall asleep halfway through. You watch it from Blue Peter right through to God Save the Queen.
1: Well, sometimes I may watch it, yes. But only because it's on. I mean, you've got to watch it, haven't you? Otherwise, you can't believe how bad it is.
2: You don't have to watch it. You can always go to bed.
1: Well, leave my threepenny bits down here with you. Oh, that's good, that is. Has anything come through the post for me today?
2: Oh, yeah. I forgot. Here it is.
1: Let's have a look. You've been steaming these albums.
2: I never touched them.
1: You better not know. I don't like having my letters steamed open no more than I like having my threepenny bits all finched. Will you stop breathing down my neck? You are looking at my correspondence.
2: No, I'm not.
1: Can't I have some privacy in my own house?
2: It's not your house, it's my house.
1: But these is my letters, though, ain't they? You can read the address, I suppose. Look, go on, look. What it says. H. Steptoe, Esquire. Not A. Steptoe, Esquire. H. Steptoe. H for Harold. That's me. If you want to read something, read your own letters.
2: I ain't got no letters. No one ever writes to me.
1: Oh, God. Oh, you poor old man.
2: Here you are. Go on, have a look. Go on, have a look. Are you satisfied? Oh, holidays?
4: Oh, holidays.
2: We're going on holiday. Oh, that's good. I've been meaning to ask you about them. Time's getting on a bit. You have to book early these days. What's all them other letters? Are they all about holidays as well?
1: If you must know, they're my holiday brochures. I sent away for them.
2: France? Greece? Italy? Spain? Oh, what's all this then? We always go to Bognor.
1: Well, I thought we'd have a change this year.
2: But we've always been to Bognor.
1: Then it's about time we stopped going to Bognor, isn't it?
2: What have you got against Bognor?
1: I ain't got nothing against Bognor. It's a very nice place. I just don't want to go to Bognor this year, that's all.
2: It's lovely there. Botanical gardens, Pets Corner, Ogham Park.
1: Oh, see.
2: They ain't got things like that in Greece and Italy.
1: You don't know half of what they got there, mate.
2: The air at Bognor. Oh, I feel marvellous when I come back from there. You don't want to go to them places. And what's this? Greece? Oh, look at it. It's falling to bits.
1: Peter, that happens to be a picture of the Acropolis.
2: What's that?
1: The Acropolis. Oh, that's famous, that is. I mean, you must have heard of that. The Four Horsemen of the Acropolis. I mean, that's legendary, that is.
2: Yeah, it sounds daft to me. Anyway, what about Mrs. Clifford? She's expecting us. Lovely boarding house she's got. Ain't falling down like this Greek lot. And her grub. Marvellous grub. Better than that Greek grub. When I was in France in 1914, I had that Greek grub.
1: Oh, God, 1914. Here we go again.
2: Load of old rubbish. You wouldn't catch me going abroad again. Not if you paid me £1,000.
1: Oh, well. That makes things a bit easier, don't it?
2: What makes things a bit easier?
1: Well, I have decided to go by myself this year anyway.
2: Eh?
1: I'm going on holiday by myself.
2: By yourself? Without me?
1: Yes. On my own.
2: On your own?
1: Yes. By myself.
2: Without me?
1: Yes.
2: Son, we've always had our holidays together. We've been going on holidays together since you were... That
1: I. Yeah, I know we have, Dad. That's what I mean. I think we ought to have a change. Do us both good.
2: If it's Bognor you're worried about, perhaps you're right. Yeah, let's go for a change. All right. We'll go abroad.
1: Look, Dad, you're making it very hard for me. Look, try to understand. You see, I said by myself. You see? On my own. Look, you see, Dad, we work together all year, don't we? We lives in each other's pockets, don't we? Well, we ought to get away from each other for a while. Do us both good.
2: Well, I don't want to get away from you. I like going on holiday with you. I look forward to our holidays. I thought you did. We had some good times at Bognor together. Do you remember last year when we hired that boat?
1: Oh, look, Dad, please. Look at it this way. I'm pushing 40. In a few years' time, it'll be too late. Apart from when I was in the army, I ain't ever been away on my own.
2: Well, what do you want to go away on your own for? There ain't no fun on your own.
1: I'm hoping I won't be on my own once I'm out there. I'm just going on my own. Let me put it this way. I'm still young, see, but I ain't going to be young much longer. And, well, all the unmarried blokes I know, well, they goes away on their own, and they meet people their own age. Young people, you see, and they lock about and have a marvellous time.
2: I won't get in your way.
1: But you will, Dad. You won't mean to, but you will. You see, I want to go to Saint-Tropez.
2: Saint what? Where's that?
1: It's in France, down south, where Brigitte Bardot and Jean Shrimpman goes. Now, the lads has been telling me all about it. See, there's all these beaches, and they're packed solid with unmarried rumpo, all lying in the sun. Well, I want to have a go at it before it's too late. And I've got to go, Dad, and that's all there is to it.
2: I see.
1: I mean, it's not that I don't enjoy your company, but you would be a bit of a lumber.
2: So I'm a lumber now, am I?
1: Oh, you wouldn't enjoy it, Dad, honest. You would not down there. You'd feel out of place. Oh, it's very posh, you know. I mean, it's all little briefs down there. I mean, you can't lie about the beach in your braces with your trousers rolled up. Oh, they'd laugh at you. Well, I don't want them to laugh at you, Dad.
2: I see. Yeah. All right, son. That's all right.
1: Oh, well, I mean, look, supposing I did sort of pick up with a bird down there. I mean, I'd have to cart her about in the evening, wouldn't I? I wouldn't be able to take you along with us. You'd have nowhere to go. You'd be on your own.
2: I don't know old birds down there. Birds of my age.
1: No, it's all young stuff down there. It's all beatniks. It's not the sort of holiday for a man of your age.
2: Yeah. All right, son. I understand. I hope you have a good time.
1: Don't... What will you do then, Dad?
2: I don't know. Go down to Mrs. Clifford, I suppose. She's expecting us.
1: Oh, look, Dad, why don't you go somewhere else? Look, why don't you book up one of them coach tours? Oh, they have lots of people like you. People your age. Oh, you soon get chatting. I mean, you'd like that. Go up to Scotland or North Wales. Here, they stop at all the boozers.
2: Yeah, I'll think about it. Don't you worry about me. I'll sort something out.
1: Well, God blimey, it's only for a fortnight.
2: I ain't said nothing. You're old enough to make up your own mind. If you want to go by yourself, that's all right. It's up to you. I don't want to be a lumber. I'll get your tea ready.
1: I've got to do it. And surely you do see that.
2: Yeah. Yeah.
1: Before I'm too old.
2: Yeah.
1: I've got to be free to move about, you see. I mean, supposing I went up to Italy with one of them potty birds. I mean, you wouldn't know where I was, would you? You'd be wandering about the beach at night in your braces, looking for me. The old gendarmes would have you in the nick as soon as look at you. Oh, it's the only way, Dad. Oh, I've got to go on my own. I think a coach trip up to Scotland would do you the world of good.
2: Yeah, perhaps it would. I'll be all right. It just takes a bit of getting used to when you've always been away every year with your son.
1: Yeah, that's it. It takes a bit of getting used to. That is all.
2: And then you realise he don't want you no more.
1: Oh.
2: It's no use looking like that at me, son. It's just that we older ones don't like to think of ourselves as ready for the scrap heap. Young people don't realise what it's like to be old and lonely. What do you want for your tea?
1: Nothing. I don't want nothing. Leave me alone.
2: What's the matter with you, then?
1: You've been and spoilt it, haven't you? I thought you'd understand. A fortnight, that's all I'm going for. A rotten, stinking, lousy fortnight. For the first time in all these years, I want to go away on my own. But now, you have to spoil it. You have to start mooching about like a rotten martyr. All hurt and miserable. Well, you ain't going to spoil it, because I'm going. It might be my last chance. I don't suppose I'll be able to afford it next year. I'm going while I've got the chance.
2: Oh, I ain't stopping you.
1: I bet you didn't have to take your dad away every year when you was a lad.
2: I never went on holiday when I was a lad.
1: Oh.
2: I never saw the sea until I was in the army. We couldn't afford holidays in them days, mate.
1: Well, I can. I've worked hard for it and I've earned it. I'll tell you what. I'll give you 15 quid towards your holiday.
2: I don't want your money. I got my own money, thank you.
1: Here you are. Go on, take it. 3 fivers. 1, 2...
2: I don't want it.
1: Take it, put it in your...
2: No, don't waste it on me. Spend it on one of your new friends. I don't think I'll be going away this year. I'll stay here. Might as well be lonely here as lonely somewhere else and having to pay for it.
1: All right, then, stay here. Stay here and mope. I don't care. I've done my best.
2: You don't want any tea, then?
1: No, I don't.
2: Right. Well, I'll be off to bed, then. I'm not feeling very well.
1: What's the matter?
2: Nothing. I'll be all right. Just had a bit of a shock, that's all. I'll be all right in the morning. I expect you'll want to be sorting out your arrangements. I won't disturb you. Good night.
1: Do you want me to bring you anything up? Do you want some cocoa or anything?
2: No, no, don't bother.
1: It's no bother. I'll get it. What do you want? Cocoa?
2: No, thanks.
1: Well, what then?
2: Nothing. I'll probably be asleep soon. I feel tired. I feel my age all of a sudden. Good night.
1: Good night.
2: I'll see you in the morning. God willing.
1: We're going to have 3 hysterical weeks with him before I go. I should have gone years ago and stayed there. Well, he ain't going to spoil my holiday. Now, let's see. Oh, this lot wants a bit of study. Us. Costa Brava, Spain. San Tropez, France. Italy or Greece? Well, I ain't heard anybody chatting about Greek birds, so they can't be up to much. We'll tear that one up. Yeah, Spanish birds is all right. But you can't go near them without their mums. I could take the old fella, I suppose, and pair them off. No, that'd be too much bother. Right, we don't need Spain. Oh, well, it's Italy or San Tropez. Well, the Italian birds is bigger. Oh, in San Tropez, they don't wear nothing. Oh, yeah, definitely. San Tropez, I think. Oh, yes, you can size it all up at the first glance. I mean, I only got a fortnight. I can't afford to mess about. So, Italy can go. San Tropez, Trident down to Nice, a bus along the coast. What about digs? Kip on the beach. Yeah, I might find some bird with a yacht. Yeah, she takes a shine to me and striding. Yeah, those new briefs I got, they look a treat. Oh, yes, and them Dean Martin glasses and a Frank Sinatra hat. And fly with me, and fly, fly, fly away. Oh, God, here we go. What is it this time? His legs, his heart, his lungs, or his guts? Look at him going away.
2: Shut up!
1: I'm busy. Don't start that lock. I know what you're up to. I'm going away on my own.
2: I'm not well.
1: Hard luck. It's you what?
2: It's me up.
1: I thought it would be. It's about time.
2: It keeps me on me.
1: You better lay still and keep quiet then.
2: I can't get any breath.
1: Well, stop shouting then. You won't use so much.
2: I
4: no need to call him. I should think he could hear you.
1: He thinks I'm going up there. He's mistaken. I wonder what he's up to up there.
4: Harold! I'm going, Harold! I'm not joking this time. Why doesn't he answer?
5: Me chest.
4: Can you hear me, Harold? It's getting dark.
1: Dad? Dad? Are you all right?
6: Oh, God, Dad. Oh, Dad, don't lie there like that. For God's sake, say something. Oh, look, Dad, if you're mucking about, I'll wallop you. Oh, what's wrong, Dad? What happened? Oh, come on, Dad. Come on, stop playing about. Come on. Come on, this is no time for joking, Dad. I'm warning you. Now, if you're having me on, I'll look, if there's nothing wrong with you, it'll be the last you'll see of me. I'll skin you. So help me, I'll skin you. Dad? Dad? Are you all right? Dad?
1: How is he, Doctor?
7: Resting quietly. I've given him a sedative.
1: Is he going to be all right?
7: Oh, I should think so. There's never really very much wrong with him, is there?
6: I thought so. I'll smash his head in.
7: Now, Harold, just wait a minute.
1: Well, you know very well he's a malingerer. I mean, he's always having you round here, and there's nothing wrong with him. Why don't you tell him there's nothing wrong with him?
7: It's like this, Harold. Your father's condition is not physical. It's a mental condition.
1: Yeah, I agree with you there.
6: You'll start raving bonkers!
7: I think we ought to have a quiet chat about your father.
1: Well, go on then. Huh? How about a drink?
7: No, thank you. When does your father get these so-called heart attacks?
1: When he can't get his own way. That's when I want to do something and he don't want me to do it.
7: No, exactly. Typical.
1: Here's your drink.
7: Oh, thank you.
1: Cheers.
7: Good health.
1: It's whiskey. It's my own blend.
7: Is it?
1: Yes.
7: Now, you see, Harold, your father's an old man. He's frightened of being alone. Common enough here with people of his age. You're the only relative, I take it.
1: Yeah, that's what I am.
7: Yes, well, there it is. He tells me you're planning to take separate holidays this year.
1: Yeah, that's what. I'm going on my own. It's the first time in my life.
7: I see.
1: Well, God blimey, it's only for a fortnight.
7: Yes, I sympathise with you, but old folk aren't rational about these things. He thinks you don't want him.
1: Well, I don't. At least not on my holiday.
7: Well, it's up to you. As a doctor, there's no more I can do. We've no medicine for loneliness, Harold.
1: But it's only for a fortnight. I only want to be on my own for a fortnight. I've been looking forward to this. Look, don't my health count? I'll send him a card every day. Two cards.
7: It's hardly the same thing now, is it? As you say, it's the first time, and I'm a little worried that something may happen to him while you're away. They can wish these illnesses on themselves, you know.
1: So I'm trapped. That's what it amounts to, don't it? I'm trapped. I'm doomed to be a nursemaid to him all of my life.
7: No. I wouldn't put it quite like that. After all, we're all trapped by something or another. We all have responsibilities. One day, you'll be old yourself.
1: Yeah, but I've been looking after him all my life. I ain't had time to get married and have kids to look after me. I will be on my own.
7: Well, that's my advice.
1: All right. I'll take him. I knew it would come to this. I'll take him with me.
7: Good, good.
1: Now, what he's going to do in Saint-Tropez, I don't know.
7: Saint-Tropez?
1: Yeah. That's where I'm going. It's in the south of France, you know.
7: No.
1: No?
7: No.
1: No? Oh.
7: I don't think that's a very good idea. It's important in his present condition to have a contented mind. Now, he was telling me about Bodner.
1: Oh, no, not Bodner!
7: He's telling me of the pleasant memories he has. What good times you had together.
1: Yeah, marvellous.
7: The landlady's very kind, I believe. The food's good and the air's bracing.
1: Yeah, it's a knockout.
7: It seems to me a very good idea. Do him a world of good.
1: Have another drink.
7: Oh, no, no, no, no, no, thank you. Thank you, very kind of you, but no. Well, I must be off. You think about it, Harold. I'm sure you will do the right thing. Good night.
1: Good night. Until next time.
7: Oh, I see you collect threepenny pieces.
1: Yeah, as a matter of fact, I do. It's for my holidays.
7: Oh, good idea. Let me contribute. Have a nice holiday.
1: Look at it coming down. Oh, well, it is our last day here, Peter. Do you want to go out?
2: Oh, thank you.
1: I think we ought to. I mean, we've been here for a fortnight and we haven't been out yet. Come on, fill your pockets up with stones. I don't want your skinny little carcass to be blown away.
2: I'm not going out.
1: Oh, yes, you are. Come on, get your southwester on. Let's go and see all the boats sinking in the harbour. And all them seagulls being blown about. Let's watch the rain come down the side of the pier. Cool holiday.

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0: 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I said scramble!
1: Yeah, that'd be great with bacon and beans, man.
0: Look, Starbug is a blazing inferno. The engine rooms are waist-deep in rocket fuel, and we're being attacked off the starboard bow by an unidentified craft.
2: Really?
0: No, of course not really. It's a drill. We're pretending Starbug's on fire and under attack.
1: And I'm pretending to scramble, man. Good night.
0: Look, you've got 30 seconds to get out of bed, or I'm declaring you officially dead.
1: Good, then we can rest in peace.
0: Well, gentlemen, congratulations. Scrambling in a red alert situation, a new record time. 1 hour, 17 minutes, 39 seconds.
3: Hey, not bad. And I bet we can get it down to 116 if we cut out that fourth round of toast.
0: You think I'm a petty-minded, bureaucratic nincompoop who delights in enforcing pernickety regulations because he gets some sort of perverse pleasure out of it. And in many ways, you're absolutely damn right. But that doesn't alter the fact that the only way we're going to track down Red Dwarf and get through this in one piece is with a sense of discipline, a sense of purpose, and wherever possible, a sensible haircut.
3: I'm going back to bed.
0: Would it harm you to have hair like mine?
2: I have got hair like yours. Just not on my head.
0: Well, I'm no stranger to the land of scoff. Perhaps you'd like to explain to me why it is that every major battle in history has been won by the side with the shortest haircuts.
3: Oh, surely not, sir.
0: Think about it. Why did the U.S. cavalry beat the Indian nation? Short back and sides versus girly hippie locks. The Cavaliers and the Roundheads, 1-0 to the pudding basins. Vietnam, crew cuts both sides, no score draw.
3: Oh, for a really world-class psychiatrist.
2: Chicken steam. I'm getting something up my left nostril, and it's coming in fast.
4: Scans are all negative, sir. At the risk of challenging your olfactory excellence, perhaps a re-smelling is in order.
2: I'm telling you, bud, my nostril hairs are shimmying faster than a grass skirt on a fat Hawaiian hula hoop champion. There's something out there.
4: The scan's still dry.
0: That's it. I'm invoking Space Corps Directive 68250.
4: 68250? But, sir, surely that's impossible without at least one live chicken and a rabbi.
0: Forget it. Forget I was ever born.
4: Well, sir, I'm very happy to perform the ceremony, but I'm absolutely bewildered as to how sacrificing poultry might clear up the screen problem.
3: Wait a minute. Getting something. Major power surge off the port bow.
4: He's right. Some kind of vessel. It appears to be uncloaking.
3: He's too damn close. That power surge will toss us around like with a bead of sweat in an aerobic teacher's buttock cleavage.
4: Here it comes.
5: Damage report. Superficial. Navicom's down, slight rupture in fuel pipe 9, and somehow the pilot's headsets got jammed on the country and western channel.
4: Second wave coming. What's he thinking of, warping that close to another vessel? Damn space hog!
0: Oh my God, that's a Space Corps external enforcement vehicle.
2: What?
3: The space filth?
4: A computer-controlled enforcement probe. It's scanning us now.
5: Incoming.
6: Property, core space removing, and equipment, core space damaging. Ships, core space up series up looting with charged formally, are you?
4: The materialization must have scrambled its voice unit. It's making about as much sense as a Japanese VCR instruction manual.
6: Plead you do how?
0: It's in reverse. How do you plead?
2: How do we plead to what?
4: It's charging us with looting Space Corps derelicts.
3: But we don't loot Space Corps derelicts. We just hack our way in and swipe what we need.
0: If this goes to trial, I demand separate lawyers.
2: What's the penalty for this? Because if it means wearing outfits with arrows on, I'm committing suicide.
4: No, sir. It means wearing outfits with wings and halos on, sir. The penalty is execution.
0: Why so harsh?
4: It's frontier law, sir, and we are the deep space equivalent of horse rustlers. A severe sentencing is the only way to maintain order. Don't expect it to show us any mercy.
0: What do we do?
4: Let's face it, sir. We're as guilty as the man behind the grassy knoll.
3: Yeah, but if we admit it, it'll blow us out of the stars.
0: Recommendations?
4: Suggest I take the rap for everyone, sir. You can say that I held you hostage and forced you at gunpoint to do my evil bidding.
0: For God's sake, Crichton, we can't let you do that.
4: Really?
0: Dream on, metal trash. Get your hands in the air and step into that searchlight.
6: Minute one, have you?
3: No choices, then. We leg it. Plot a course for Scarpa City.
4: Sir, a Class A enforcement orb can easily outrun us.
3: Crichton, the Eastbourne Zimmerframe relay team can easily outrun us. It's not about speed, it's about wit, brains and cunning.
4: I was praying it wouldn't come to that, sir.
3: Take a look at your screens. We're 7 feet away from the Gelf zone. It wouldn't follow us a net in a gazillion years.
0: No, because Gelfs are untrustworthy scavengers with no regard for life, law or property.
3: Right, so we'll be safe.
0: Lister, you've heard the stories. They skin human beings alive and turn them into beanbags. Unless you want a triple buttocked Gelf sitting on your face for the rest of eternity and probing your crevices for lost forks and biros, I suggest you rethink.
4: It's the lesser of two evils, sir. In the absence of a sane plan, I suggest we go with Mr. Lister's.
6: Seconds 20 in firing commence. Will I reply or absence in?
3: Roughly translated, hit the reheat.
2: You don't have to tell me twice.
3: Sorry, bud. Looks like you do have to tell me twice. In which case, bony butts all move. Let's
0: close comms.
7: Comms closed.
3: Gelf zone 6 clicks and closing.
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5: Impact in 10 seconds.
3: That's it. We're platform shoes, man. Firing attack. Firing flares.
7: Brace for impact.
3: Missed us.
5: Warning shot across the bows.
7: Won't be so fortunate next time.
3: 4 clicks the Gelf zone.
7: Another lock. This time it won't be a warning shot.
5: Incoming pulse fire.
3: Decoys launched.
5: It's not going to be enough. 6 seconds to impact. We've got to try and shake them off.
7: We've lost it.
5: Sorry, I was looking at the wrong panel. Damage report? It's bad, bud. Looks like Starbuck's been hit. Details, Halibut Breath. Well, according to the damage report machine, there are several small fires in the cockpit, lots of smoke, and the navy comes fizzing. Oh, damn. Now the damage report machine's exploded.
7: Another lock on.
3: This one's to finish us off.
5: How far to the Gelf zone?
3: Click and a half.
7: We've lost 3 fuel tanks. There's barely enough left to get us stable.
5: Wait, I'm picking something up.
3: Got it. Turn it on visual.
0: Look at the size of that thing. It must be a mile across.
4: A Gelf icon carved out of the solid rock is some kind of warning beacon.
3: Incoming message.
8: Carnas that pinny. Watch one more.
7: Running it through the translator.
9: This is Gelf space. Death to the stranger.
5: Pulse missile launch. Impact in 12 seconds and counting. Cap, head for the ice socket.
0: The ice socket? There's no way through. It's a dead end.
3: Just do it.
5: 8 seconds.
3: Where's the
5: 3 seconds.
3: 2. 1.
5: 80% of the maneuvering thrusters are out. The infrared reports 53 separate fires.
7: Sprinkler systems are down on all 3 decks of the engine room.
5: There's no way to put it out. As soon as it hits the fuel tanks, we'll blow.
3: Wait a minute. Gelf moon bearing 356 by 121. It's got an ocean. Can you get us there?
2: Does mouse shit roll? I'll get you here, bud.

0: Look at it. All our possessions, all our valuables. Between fire, flood and impact damage, we've lost damn near everything.
1: Well, at least Mr. Lister's guitar survived intact. Not even Mr. Lister's guitar survived intact.
2: It's waist high down there, but I managed to get the pumps working again. 3 hours we'll be dry.
0: Thrusters, boosters, reheat. Auto repair can take care of everything apart from the oxy generation unit, which is totally kaputsky.
2: So you're saying we can take off, but we can't breathe?
3: And we can't repair it?
0: It's a black and charred mess, worse than one of Lister's drunken fry-ups.
2: Well, we're snookered. Unless we get out there and trade with the Guelphs.
0: Trade? You can't be serious.
1: Sir, it does appear to be our only option.

0: Yao. He could tell us a whole heck of a lot about what we're dealing with here.
1: Anything?
0: Yep. This came from a boar, right? I was expecting to get a lot more than that.
2: As we anticipated, they are the Kinatawawi. Good. I've studied the dialect. They are one of the friendlier Kintetech, or tribes.
0: Nice welcome.
2: No, sir. It is a great chano, or honor, to be greeted in this manner. They would have killed us the instant we landed if they had taken exception to us. That's a very good sign.
3: What? It's a good sign they haven't killed us?
2: Absolutely, sir. With the Kinatawawi not skinning you alive the moment they set eyes on you is one of their warmest greetings. We are indeed chanchaset, or blessed.
3: And Crichton, you are indeed a kachumbabo, or smart aleck metal git.
2: Tell them we are traders in search of an engine part, and that we have many rare treasures to trade. Kinitawawe, nech nichi chistan, kanoa nahu mahu.
4: You're a near Dordega.
0: Look what we got. Look, we've got
2: the Swiss watches.
0: Huh?
2: Nice watches.
0: Levi jeans. Huh? Hey, hat. Look at this.
5: Hey, nice hat.
0: Cigar?
5: Hey, cool dude!
2: Might I suggest caution, sir? Some gels have their sphincteral orifices in their faces. Let's hope you haven't offended him. Oh, no, he seems quite pleased.
5: We need an oxygeneration unit.
0: Huh?
5: Savvy?
0: Huh?
5: Agigan bahu nat wakwako.
4: Ah, Arita! Arita!
0: Cat, get the case.
2: It seems to be going well.
5: What is that thing?
2: It's an emo hawk, sir. A polymorph that's spayed at birth and half domesticated. It's trained to change shape at its owner's behest. Like all polymorphs, it's an emotional creature. It has the ability to steal emotions from living creatures. Emotions are a highly valued trading commodity.
6: The oxygeneration unit.
2: Looks like they're ready to fix a price.
6: I thought we'd fix the price with all the bangles and baubles we've given them.
2: No, sir, that was just for the honor of entering their watunga, or hut. The bartering proper begins now. Oh, dear.
5: What? What, you want my hat? My jacket. You want my jacket?
2: No, sir. He doesn't want your jacket.
5: He doesn't want me long johns, does he?
2: Not your long johns either, sir.
5: Well, what then? Me? He wants me.
2: Yes, sir. He says in exchange for the oxygeneration unit, he wants you to be his daughter's mate.
5: His daughter?
2: One of three. Apparently, sir, she's the looker.
5: Tell him not if you're the last warty yeti lookalike in the world and I was the only boy.
6: Come on, Lister, you've dated worse.
5: Only due to very poor disco lighting.
2: He says no wedding, no OG unit. Yes. He's giving us five Hanukkah to decide.
6: How long's a Hanukkah?
2: Well, curiously enough, it's exactly the same as one Earth minute.
5: Five Hanukkah? That only gives us 28 hours.
0: Okay, look, let's get out our sheet music and play the real waltz. There's no way I'm going down to Mossbros for anyone who is less attractive than my own armpit after 20 games of table tennis.
6: What about us? You're not going to hang all of us out to dry just because for some reason she doesn't hit your G-spot. What about sacrifice, putting your friend's interest before your own selfish drives?
0: Rame, it would never work out. She's obviously an Aries. And me and Aries, forget it.
2: Sir, they are proud people and they will not change their mind. Unless you are prepared to stay here and marry...
0: That's a name. I could never settle down with anyone whose name sounds like a footballer clearing his nose.
7: The plan is obvious. We do the trade, you go through with the wedding. When everybody's asleep, we come back and rescue you. What do you say?
0: Not a chance in hell.
1: I do.
2: What's he saying? You may kiss the bride, sir.
1: Not the bride.
5: Don't be strangers, guys. See you soon, dropping anytime. Anytime.
2: Hanebech, yech. Ogigon, yech.

0: darling. 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I'm pooped. Straight to sleep for me.
1: Egonin. Nick. Harkin.
0: Maybe in the morning. Good night. You've been looking forward to this, haven't you? You're not going to take no for an answer, are you?
1: Knocking.
0: Okay, just give me a couple of minutes. I want to slip into something a little bit more comfortable. It's called Starbug.
2: Change your plan! Nuggets!
3: I have had him to meet a wawi. Now I licka. Kemana licka. Dinawana licka.
4: Wait, something's coming. Oh, it's the Evil Hawk. Wham! Where'd it go?
5: Must have transmuted into something else. I suggest we proceed with extreme caution.
4: It's somewhere close. I can smell it. It's a spirit!

0: bit of concentration.
1: How long before we can go? We don't really want a visit from Listy's in-laws demanding their wedding present back.
2: It'll take an hour or so to get the oxygeneration unit set up, but I suggest we take off now, sir, and use emergency supplies until the OG unit's online.
1: And what if it doesn't work?
2: Well, then the cat and Mr. Lister will choke to death.
1: A plan with no drawbacks.
0: Time we fitted that OG unit. Crisis?
2: I'm on my way, sir.
0: The smell's still driving me crazy. So I gotta wash my hands. Transferring to auto.

0: I'm not cool. It's taking all my style.
1: Hey, the mirror.
0: I've got no grace, no land, no poise. What's it turned me into? Wayne Dibley. Wayne Dibley.
2: What is it? I heard noises.
0: Look what it's done to me. It turned me into Dwayne Dibley, the Duke of Dork.
2: Oh, my God. Where is it?
0: I lost it. It came in here somewhere.
2: Can you smell it?
0: The only scent I'm getting is extra strong fat cream and a dandruff shampoo that doesn't work.
2: It could be anywhere. It could be anything. Trust nothing. It may have outsmarted you, but it's going to have to get up pretty darn early in the a.m. to outsmart Arnie J.
0: I don't recall seeing it before.
2: The gun. The emo hawk's the gun. God, that was close.
0: I hope you're right, because if you're not, we just flushed away our only gun.
2: Just leave the thinking to me, keyboard teeth. Mister Crichton, the cat was right. We had brought the emo hawk on board. But lucky for you guys, old Iron Butt was around to sort it out. That's weird. There's something wrong with this microphone. It's not transmitting.
0: Are you okay, sir?
3: My bitterness, taking my negativity, slurping out all my snidiness.
0: It's done now, sir. It's okay to come out.
4: That old man. Looks like we both want a bite from the little blighter. Let's track it down before it harms Kreiders and Dave. I'm afraid this means death for both of us. That's a small price to pay to save our chummies, eh?
0: What a guy. Listen. Before we leave, I just gotta change these clothes. If I don't get into some sideways iron flares and transparent plastic sandals, I swear I'll go crazy.
4: Do what you have to, old chum. I'll go tell them we're having a party.
5: What is that? It's a hydraulic lock, sir. We're sealed in. It won't override.
4: I've sealed you in the engine room, Dave. Afraid me and the cat have taken a bit of a nip from the emo hawk.
5: You what? It's on board.
4: It's taken my bitterness and cat's cool. He's in a hell of a shape. He's looking so geeky, I don't think he could even get into a science fiction convention.
5: And the emo hawk is still on the loose?
4: We've got it pinned down in the ops room.
5: Well, let us in. You need all the help you can get.
4: No one I'd rather have with me in a fracas, Dave. But you're the last human being alive, old love. And frankly, you're just far too damn valuable to risk. Only one way to guarantee victory for the Home 11. I'm going to open the airlock. Suck the little perisher out into deep space.
5: But, sir, that would also kill you and the cat.
4: He won't suffer, Kreiders. I'll snap his neck when he's not looking. Won't feel a thing, believe me. He'd want it this way.
5: But, sir, if we could capture the creature, we could extract the DNA strands and re-inject you both. Restore your former personalities.
4: Too risky, Kreidy.

0: any case, I don't think I could face becoming him again. Everyone has his limits. Fellas, smoke me a kipper. I'll be back for breakfast.
1: What a guy.
2: But sir, we've got to save them from themselves. Their minds are totally distorted. The cats are complete yutz, and Mr. Rivers, well, nice.
3: Charge him, Bazookoid. We'll blast our way in.
0: Ready, old chum?
4: Just let me check. Thermos, sandwiches, corn plasters, telephone money, dandruff brush, animal footprint chart, and one triple thick condom. You never know.
0: Okay, Dwayne. Let's step into the airlock and get part two of the plan underway.
4: Oh? What plan is this?
0: Just step in there, Dwayne.
4: What precisely is the plan, then?
0: I think you'll find it a little more comfortable if you stand in front of me.
4: Why are we in this airlock?
0: Just relax, old chum. I'm sending you on ahead.
4: I'm the scout party?
0: Dave, you crazy fool. We're all set to save your bacon. There's no need for you to sling your love spuds on the barbecue.
2: Sir, our best chance is to tackle the emo hawk together.
5: Yeah, 1 square to liquid delinium. It'll freeze it exactly where it stands in whatever shape it's in.
0: Okay, fellas. Let's go. Looks like it's lasered its way back down to the engine rooms. Probably looking for you two gents. Let's go.
2: According to the psi scan, it's somewhere in this location.
5: It's the barrel!
2: I'm sorry. It falls along.
5: The chain. It's moving!
2: Sorry. Sir, try and remain calm. You're experiencing a classic knee-jerk paranoid reaction to a terrorist situation. It's essential at this time that we hit the wall!
0: Shame, Overlord. Sorry.
5: That's impossible. How can we find something that can disguise itself as anything? How can we lure it out?
0: Worry ye not, baby boy. It'll strike soon enough.
4: Got my thermos. Excuse me, sir, gentlemen. I think we have a suspect. I got it. Oh, turned into a grenade. But I got it.
0: Toss it away, old chum.
4: I can't throw. I throw like a geek.
0: Just chuck it. Leave this to me, Davey boy. Smoke me a kipper, I'll be... Freeze it, Davey boy!
2: But, sir, how did you know it wouldn't damage your hard light drive?
0: Didn't, Kratos. Just trying to protect you, Chess.
2: Well, sir, better get you back to normal.
0: Would it be possible for me to stay like this for another 24 hours before I have to return as that, ghastly maggot?
2: That's the least we can do to thank you, sir. And you, Cat, would you like to stay as Dwayne?
4: Suck my thermos. I hate being a prince of darkness. You never know when the next clutchy thing's got... What a diblet!

0: hope you're not hungry, dear Henry, I've just burnt the roast and I've ruined the spuds.
1: Well, that's a nice thing, isn't it? After I've been working
0: all day. Henry, I've got me secret supplies.
1: You don't mean...
0: Polo mints.
1: Yum, yum.

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8: What fresh hell is this, Ogar?
9: Water bill, Virgin Media, yet again.
8: Hi there, Ed Reardon. Don't bin this. Too late. Wonder if I can get him served with a restraining order. Ah, an envelope with a staple inside. Now that, we can spare a minute of our really, really valuable to check out.
10: Monday. Just as Sherlock Holmes had a filing system based on the quantity of the dust on his desk, the experienced freelance writer learns to assess the value of an envelope's contents by its thickness. Several folded pages might suggest a healthy royalty statement, but hopes are invariably dashed by the long list of emerging nations who have enjoyed watching one's episode of Tenko several dozen times at a rate of 0.002 pence per showing. A single sheet, however, with the all-important staple in the corner, usually means only one thing. Check attached herewith.
8: Oh, for heaven's sake. Dear Mr. Reardon, thank you for your application to the Commonwealth Writers' Hardship Fund. Unfortunately, your extensive list of book, television and radio credits, herewith attached, would suggest a healthy income. Surely enough to, as you say in your covering letter, put a morsel of food on your table and some on the floor for your only comfort in life. Exactly, Elgar. Pettifogging cheese parers. What's this? Urgently needed. Who's on the cadge now? Berkhamsted Animal Hospice. B-A-H. Bar. My sentiments entirely. No offence, Elgar, but I can't believe that's a genuine charity. I mean, really? I am insulted on every side, and now I am expected to donate unwanted underwear, socks, coats, linen, and, if you please, paired shoes. I'm afraid they'll be looking at an empty doorstep at 8 a.m. on Wednesday. This might do service as a new swimming bag, though. So not totally fresh hell. Right, back to work. Lecture notes. Where are they? Wikipedia. See if you can do your job without bleating for handouts. As this is the first in a new course of creative writing classes, or module, as we're compelled to call it, perhaps you should begin by telling me a little bit about yourselves.
11: Well,
8: sorry, that should be yourself.
11: My name's Clive Mason.
8: I have to change this all the way through now.
11: And I've just been made redundant, so I'm looking for a new direction.
8: Good.
11: In my life.
8: Well, we're all here to learn. Oh, no, that should be both. We're both here to learn. Me as much as you, because the great thing about writing is that you never stop learning, however old you are.
11: I'm 42.
8: Yeah, if you could just let me finish. Yeah, I'm used to more mature students at the University of the Third Age. Never stop learning. Of course, I think it was the Earl of Chesterfield, 1694 to 1773, who advised us to wear our learning like a watch chain in a private place and not merely pull it out and strike it merely to show that you have one. There's two merelys there, but we may forgive the solecism because...
11: Because Wikipedia quite often gets stuff wrong.
8: Indeed, but also because Chesterfield's diary records that he just returned from Mother Bunch's chop house off Ludgate Hill, where he dined on an excellent pudding of whelks and woodcock. Citation needed.
11: Mr. Reardon?
8: I mean, I think suet, isn't it? Suet pudding.
11: Could we look at the three-act structure?
8: Absolutely, yes. I think perhaps the best way of doing this, as we have the technology at hand, is to look at a piece of classic television drama. This is an episode of Tenko, which happens to be written by myself.
11: Wow! when it said top screenwriter on the ad at the library, I thought that was just spin.
8: No, if they'd given me more room on the poster, I could have mentioned my books as well, but... The pensive traffic warden with a quill pen took precedence.
11: Books too. Yeah, I'm really impressed.
8: Now, Tenko, as you'll see, has a narrative structure. I'm afraid there's 5 minutes of cricket at the start of this.
11: Okay, I don't mind.
8: I recorded over it by accident.
12: Good evening, everyone, and welcome to the
11: I really miss Richie Benner.
8: Well, the only bit of Tenko you'll miss is the title sequence, written by Ed Reardon, directed by... A complete incompetent.
11: Anybody I'd have heard of?
8: I hope not. Jazz Milvane, a man who's inflicted more damage on the cinema than 3D, the rom-com and smell-o-vision combined.
13: Well, there we go. Oh, no, not him again. Tenko trousers. Told you it'd be Mr. Reardon. Still bad-mouthing Jazz Milvane.
8: How nice to see so many friendly faces.
14: I wouldn't go that far. Who's chummy in the tracksuit?
8: This is Clive. Clive, this is Olive, Stan and Pearl.
15: Hello, dear.
13: We heard there was a new writing class, thought we'd give it a chance.
15: It's not new at all. That's the Tenko tape with the cricket on it.
14: Well, we've paid now. Might as well make the best of it. I'm not averse to watching it again. The torture, I mean, not the test match.
15: You've changed your tune since last time. You were all for reporting him under the Trade Description Act, for calling himself a writer. Oh,
14: well, I wasn't his landlord in those days. I need me rent.
8: Yes, you'll get it, Stan. I just need to fast-forward this first.
11: Mr. Reardon's a very successful writer, actually. He's written books, too.
15: We know. The Sutty Story.
13: Jane Seymour's Household Hints.
14: Kevin Peterson's Big Barbecues. Mm. That didn't set the world on fire.
8: Yes, thank you. I'm flattered you remember them. Actually, if we could now all watch out for the inciting incident.
13: We've got 10 minutes yet. It's not till the guard falls out the watchtower.
15: We needn't to rush.
13: Pearl and me were filling bags with bric-a-brac for the animal hospice.
14: Well, that's a racket, if you ask me.
8: Yes, I think I'm with you on that one, Stan. But the inciting incident is important.
14: Animals have it far too easy. Everything done for them. Rolf Harris and Bill Oddie waiting on them hand and foot.
13: It's Kate Humble now. I like her.
15: She's older than she looks.
13: She'll call it spring chicken watch.
14: Oh, good and that.
11: It's starting.
15: Oh. Here we go again.
11: We're going to learn how it's done.
8: I can show you the tape, Clive. How it's done, you need to find within yourself. Oh. Yourselves, that is.
16: Ed, stop! Pull that back!
8: But I've taken hardly any.
16: Now!
8: It's a cup of water, Pig. I'm not stealing the agency's scotch.
16: You realise that's a whole day's ration for someone who lives in an African village?
8: Well, they're not going to find out, are they? I've had to walk from Euston, not barefoot through the bush, admittedly, but in less than comfortable sandals.
16: What does this T-shirt say?
8: Well, I'll be damned. Damn spelt incorrectly.
16: It's not incorrect, Ed, because we're building a water supply for our African village and give them, like, shed loads of irrigation.
8: So it was you and Araminta building this dam, is it?
16: No, we're getting a well dug.
8: And the dam supplies the water.
16: No, forget the dam, Ed. We just put that on the T-shirt as a grabber, so forget about the dam. The main thing is we're having a party.
8: Of course. Does the village know about this?
16: Yeah, because the village is being twinned with the agency and all its clients.
8: Give the Africans a chance to experience what genuine grinding poverty is really like.
16: I hope you're not going to be sarcastic like that in the speech, Ed. Wash your mouth out.
8: Not possible, I'm afraid. I've used up my ration.
16: You're still doing it.
8: What speech?
16: Felix's speech for the fundraiser.
8: Ping, I've just spent the last month converting 80,000 words of Felix's deadly dull memoirs into something readable, foregoing sleep in a way that the book-buying public assuredly won't when confronted with this morass of...
16: Ed, shut up! That's why you're the perfect person to do it. All you need is the World Health Organization's report on, like, water deprivation in Africa, plus a few jokes to turn it into 10 minutes of not-too-seriosity, yeah?
8: No.
16: No, but it's for charity.
8: Then, regrettably, no.
14: What's he saying no to now, ungrateful bugger?
8: I'm turning down the offer to write your speech.
14: Thud! Thud! Thud! Are you working on some sort of skit for the party, Ping?
16: No, that's the number of people who've dropped dead from having no water since you turned your back on them, Ed. Thud!
14: Have you told him about the meal?
8: What is it, a bowl of rice?
14: Thud! No, Ping, allow him his principles if he doesn't want the three-course dinner.
8: Three bowls of rice.
14: Three bloody great courses and all the vino you can drink. A whole wellful, in fact. We thought it'd be rather fun to build one in the foyer of the Connaught.
8: Mm. 10 minutes of material, you say. Can I bring my own bucket?
14: You see, Ping, that's how to woo a client. Now then, have you asked him about Jensen Button?
8: No, what do you want me to do for him? Change his tyres?
16: No, just change his autobiography.
14: Yes, because since you wrote it in 2002, he's actually won a few races.
16: So they want to relaunch it as, like, on the button, as opposed to, obviously, in the slow lane.
14: Whose sales, you will recall, failed to make it to the podium.
8: Would it be vulgar to raise the topic of money?
14: Very vulgar indeed. And we'd need it by the end of the month in time for the start of the Formula One season.
16: And to qualify as a Richard and Judy Galaxy summaries.
8: Oh, can't I just update the Jensen Button calendar instead?
14: Thud!
8: Or better still, Felix, go into semi-retirement like you. Then I could get paid an awful lot of money for doing no work at all.
14: Very good.
10: Wednesday. Irksome as it was, promising to deliver a revised and polished manuscript under the name of Jensen Button to Ping, in return, she did give me a signed affidavit to present to the Commonwealth Writers' Hardship Fund, proof positive that my combined income over the last year amounted to less than the minimum wage in Romania, which, by eerie coincidence, was the setting for another of my non-earners, Armando Iannucci's Carpathian Walks.
8: Now, let's see what we've got in here, shall we, Elgar?
10: Returning home, good fortune befell me at the top of Oak Lane, where I happened on a charity bag left on a doorstep, uncollected by the Berkhamsted Animal Hospice, who are clearly as inefficient as they are unrealistic in their expectations. Had it been a bag for the Salvation Army, or the British Heart Foundation, from both of whom I have benefited recently, conscience would have got the better of me. As it was, I adopted the Robin Hood approach of taking from the undeserving and giving to the needy poor.
17: Well, these shouldn't be in here for a start. They may be shoes, but they are not a pair.
8: Probably why they weren't collected. Still, they're both brown. Only a Trini or Susanna would cavil at their being worn together.
17: Ah, now, this suiting will do very nicely indeed for our charity night outfit.
8: A little loose round the waist, but that wouldn't do to look too well fed, would it? Hello? Who? Oh, yes, Clive from the writing class. Yes. Yes, of course. I'm fairly busy tonight, but why not drop in tomorrow morning for coffee? And bring some biscuits if you like. All right. Oh, you can get the coffees at the new place that's just opened below me. What's it called? Coffee Dictatorship or something equally asinine. All right. Right.
18: So this is actually an authentic writer's room.
8: Well, yes, I am an authentic writer, though I don't always write authentically, as you'll see from the shelf to your left and the pile standing in for the fourth leg of the television table.
18: Oh, yes. Sooty, Armando Iannucci, Eric Bristow.
8: Yes, I think Oki Doki is one of the titles of which I'm most proud.
18: But you've written novels, too.
8: Indeed. Arrows of Desire by Jockey Wilson, fueling the wood burner even as we enjoy our elevenses. Are you not eating that biscuit?
18: Go ahead.
8: Mm.
18: So where do you live?
8: Well, here.
18: No, but I mean you must have a house or something.
8: No, just these two rented rooms suit me and my cat very well.
18: But all this work you do, surely you must be able to afford a house.
8: Yes, so you keep saying. It's a common misconception which you have to bear in mind if you want to embark on the storm-tossed... Well, what exactly is it you want to embark on, Clive?
18: I want to be a writer like you, Ed. I want your life.
8: So what's yours been like, then, if you want this?
18: I just had a job in a bank, but this is much more exciting. What are you working on now?
8: At the moment, the rear diffuser of Jensen Button's racing car. I'm up to 11,000 words so far, and that's without the meeting with the Pope.
18: I'd give anything to be doing something useful like that. Do you need any help?
8: Well, as a matter of fact, there is another project you could help me research. It's this.
18: Water shortages in Africa, a WHO report.
8: If you can get that down to 5 double-spaced pages with a joke every third paragraph, then, as Kipling almost said, you're on your way to your first celebrity Christmas TV tie-in, my son.
10: The look of nervous excitement on the face of my young, well, early middle-aged neophyte was, I imagine, not dissimilar to the expression worn by the wide-eyed apprentices of Michelangelo when he first handed them the fresco brush and told them to get on with it. It was, I have to admit, a far from disagreeable sensation, one which must have been shared down the years by the many alleged authors under whose names my words had appeared. Now it was time for the only begetter to reveal himself, and so I set off to present my appeal to the Writer's Hardship Fund, suited and perhaps not booted in the strictly matching sense, but looking sufficiently respectable to elicit a "no problem, sir" at the station when I asked for an extra free bottle of water with my Daily Telegraph. Confidence, as they say on the business pages, is what the game is all about.
19: So, Mr. Reardon, taken over the last 5 years, excluding the period when you were in the almshouse, your earnings average out at a little over £22.50 a week.
8: Really? As much as that? I feel I should have brought a bottle or something.
19: Which is well within the qualification range for assistance.
8: Ah.
19: And this statement of earnings is signed by someone called Ping, with a kiss and a flower over the eye. Who is that?
8: She's my agent, Pandora Ingleby Thomas.
19: So she actually negotiated these fees for you, did she?
8: Yeah, well, you've obviously spotted an anomaly there, Joyce.
19: But what we haven't seen is your name on any of these books you claim to have written.
8: Yes, you see, this is what's called ghostwriting.
19: Yes, I know what a ghostwriter does, the work, then gets thanked by the celebrity author for, quote, converting my incoherent ramblings into readable prose.
8: Exactly, but it doesn't necessarily get converted into a living wage, which is why we're here.
19: But you're not acknowledged in any of these. How many is it? 30 years?
8: Oh, for heaven's sake, would you let your name appear on a book by Sooty? Not to mention its sequel, The Sweep Story. Joyce, I'm obliged to fritter away my talent on the sad litany of titles you see on the list before you in order to subsidise my work as a serious writer, for which, however, I have increasingly less time and indeed energy because I can't afford food. I'm in a catch-22 situation.
19: Ah, did you write that too?
8: No, of course not. I did do Shed £22 in a Week, the Vanessa Feltz way, but the point is, I am the sole author of every single title you see on that list. No help, just me. Every word, every recipe, every household hint, every Carpathian ramble, every lap of Silverstone, every kitten's Christmas prayer. All me. Is that clear?
19: Yes, it is. Joan, would you come in here, please?
8: Look, I'm sorry. It's just that when authorship of one's work is doubted...
19: Joan, would you take Mr. Reardon's bank details?
20: Yes, of course.
8: Oh.
19: Sorry to put you through that, Mr. Reardon, but we can't be too careful. We had Jeremy Clarkson in here the other week.
8: Well, this sounds like what they call on the Telegraph leader page a result. I'll tell you how grateful I am, and to you too, Joan.
20: Oh, and there's a message for you.
8: Sorry, I said I'd be at this number. I'm due to meet someone. Obviously, I can't afford a London office.
19: Oh, that's fine.
20: It's from a Mr. Clive Mason. He said he's finished writing that speech for you, and if you like, he'll polish up Jensen's button.
8: Right.
19: Joan, could you give us a minute, please? And we won't be needing the biscuits.
8: I'd better have a 275ml glass, Clive, unless they do a 450.
11: Should we have a bottle?
8: Good idea. Each. It's been a trying afternoon.
11: Can we have 2 bottles of House Red, please? I'm really getting the hang of this writing. Anyway, there's the beast. 5 pages, 25 jokes, as requested. Did you like my gag on the phone about polishing Jensen Button up?
8: Well, it was certainly very effective.
11: Timing. Isn't that what they say it's all about?
8: Cost me a couple of £100, but there we are. Still, cheer up, tomorrow's another day, as Sooty once whispered sagely into someone's ear.
11: So what does it do, then, this hardship fund?
8: Exactly what it says on the collecting tin, which in my case is now empty, thanks to you, Clive.
11: Oh, dear. Maybe we'd better have some nuts as well.
8: That would be a kindness. First they turned me down for having written too many books, now it's because they think you've written them.
11: Ah, whoops.
8: So now some other jabby scribbler's going to get a big fat leg of lamb on his Sunday dinner table.
11: Sounds like they do really good work. Right then, this speech. Shall we read out a paragraph each, or should I perform it all for you?
8: I was rather hoping to listen to the end of this medley of songs from the 70s.
0: You've got women, on your mind.
21: To which the answer came, "It's quite all right, officer. I'm with the giraffe." but of course, life in Africa has its serious side too, and that's why I want you all to dig deep into your pockets so our friends in the village of, over there, can dig deep themselves. But please feel free to go to our own well containing the excellent product of Mr. May and Mr. Chardon, so that when the auction begins, it'll be in an atmosphere of completely diminished responsibility.
22: Ooh, a giraffe or a big one.
8: Yes, well done, Clive.
22: Because I wasn't sure. I nearly went zebra.
8: Always a tricky one to call. Now, why don't you stop marking the jokes out of 10 and join me in another drink? We've both earned it in our different ways.
23: Welcome, gentle sirs, to my wishing well, for I am in fair fizzy. Would you like some of my company?
8: Yes, please, Ping, and one for my friend Clive.
23: Yeah, that wasn't totally pants, that speech.
22: Did you really think it worked?
23: Oh, yeah, total-tastic, but meaningful in the middle, so there was a nice blend
8: of... Yes, you go back to fairy fizzy, please. You can't abandon a character halfway through.
22: I'm glad you liked it. I was pretty pleased with it.
23: What?
8: We worked on the speech together. Clive helped convert my ramblings into sayable prose.
23: You mean you didn't write any of it? Ed, you've got a real nerve turning up and drinking from my well, all poshed up in a borrowed Armani suit that's too big for you. You look so wrong.
22: I don't know. I used to have one like that, and I'm a writer.
8: Ghostwriter.
24: Good evening, ladies and gentlemen. I'm your auctioneer for the evening. My name's Jazz Milvain. Not that I need any introduction.
22: Wow, I never thought I'd be in the same room as him.
8: Yes, it's not all a bed of roses, the life literary.
24: Thank you very much. It's time to charge your glasses and lose all sense of proportion.
8: Felix already did that one.
24: Quiet, please, over by the rapidly disappearing free drink. Lot number one. A unique original manuscript of A Very Special Agent Indeed by Felix Jeffrey.
25: Hurrah for me!
24: Signed by the author.
8: No, it isn't.
24: Who'll stop me off at £100? Bid how you like. Scratch your nose, raise your glass, whatever you want. Thank you, sir. 200, anybody? Thank you. Lady with the wand by the champagne window.
23: Yoo-hoo!
24: 300. Do I see 300? Ah, come on, price for heck, for goodness sake. Thank you, sir. Sold to the freeloading writer hitching on his trousers.
8: What? 300 is more than I got for writing it.
24: Good to hear you're putting something back.
8: Oh, for heaven's sake.
23: You should have bought yourself a belt, saved a bit of money.
24: Lot two. Now then... This is a genuine item of movie-making history. The very baseball cap worn by me when I was directing Revenge of the Nerds 5, The Dweebs Fight Back, a film by Jazz Milvain. What am I bid?
8: Nothing.
24: Now, but seriously, Nerds V embroidered on the peak? Come on, this is for Africa.
22: 500,000.
8: That's right, Clive. Wind him up, the smug oaf.
24: Now then, this is not a forum for humour.
8: Nor was Nerds 5, according to the two reviews it got.
22: Please, Ed, I'm trying to bid here. I mean it. £500,000.
10: It turned out that Elgar wasn't the only fat cat I'd been spending my time with lately. When my protégé Clive said that he'd worked in a bank, he chose not to reveal that he occupied such a lofty executive position that he was even allowed to use his surname. So senior was he, in fact, that he'd never been obliged to appear climbing up a human pyramid of bank employees in a TV commercial. But was he the least bit embarrassed about the moral obscenity of his redundancy package, the golden handshake that at once feathered his own nest while throttling the life out of his so-called Premier Plus account holders?
8: You're not embarrassed at all, are you?
22: I think that's a bit unfair, Ed. Where does it say you have to be poor to be a writer?
8: It's in the Standard Writers Guild contract, I believe. We fought hard for that.
24: What's that a bit, madam?
8: Now, if you'll excuse me, I have to line my pockets. Literally, not metaphorically, as in your case.
22: What are you doing?
8: Prawn satay first, into the jacket pockets. Now, here's a writing tip, Clive. Observe. Hummus into the inside breast pocket. See? Doesn't bulge out. and it makes sucking your pencil nutritious as well as inspiring.
22: Hang on, those are my initials.
8: What are?
22: That's my suit.
8: No, it isn't.
22: I put it out on the doorstep in a charity bag. It's meant to go to the animal hospice.
8: Maybe it did. I can't remember.
22: You steal stuff from my doorstep. You distract me from bidding for the baseball hat, which I really wanted.
8: You weren't quick enough, were you? Should have kept up with Stephen Fry's iPhone bid.
22: And is that one of my brown shoes?
8: Which one?
22: The moccasin. My dog chewed the left one, the last thing he did before he died.
8: Oh, pity you didn't give me a call. I'd have written a prayer for him. I've got a whole drawer full that Carla Lane didn't want to use.
22: You bastard. You absolute bastard.
8: Well, at least I'm not a bastard who's oiled his way into the mass ranks of the so-called great and even more misnamed good, wiping away their crocodile tears before bending the knee to receive their CBEs for services to that most deserving of charities, themselves. Yes, it's all right, Ping. I'm going. There's no need to summon the man with the short sleeves and superfluous sunglasses. Just take a couple of these mini steak and kidney pies. Excuse me.
24: Thank you. Oh, dear. What a sad spectacle that was. That's what happens, you see, if you don't drink enough water. So, let's move on and ensure this village gets plenty of the stuff.
23: Honestly, Minty, I was so hammered I couldn't find my purse, so I had to give the driver that magnum of champagne, but he was just brilliant. He took me literally to my front door, right? And it's not easy getting a double-decker bus down Cavendish Mews, like with all the window boxes and everything. Oh, hi, Ed. I've asked him to pick us up tonight from Boogie's. I mean, it's not exactly on the N279 route, but I think he's a little bit in love with me. So he bloody should be. So, half eight in the grotto. Okay, bye. Bye.
8: Before you say anything unfrothy, Ping, I am so contrite and full of remorse.
23: Why, darling?
8: My performance at the fundraiser, the extremely worthwhile fundraiser.
23: Oh, that was hilarious. You were so funny when you went... You were like that man who's always cross on UK Gold.
8: Basil Fawlty.
23: Yeah, in the League of Gentlemen. He's ace.
8: Mm. Anyway, to make up for my behaviour, I've worked through the night and I've finished the revised Jensen Button manuscript.
23: You are such a pro. We never get that with the young clients. But on the other hand, they write some fantastically good stuff, so...
8: So I wonder whether we might maintain this professional relationship and move on to the payment stage.
23: Ah, you bidded it away.
8: What?
23: £300. It's what you paid for the signed Felix memoirs. Except there's a 10% buyer's premium, so you owe us... I'll just go to dothemath.com and...
8: That would be £30.
23: Have you got it with you?
8: Well, of course I haven't.
23: Ed, it's for charity, and we're trying to send all the money off today. Minty's agreed to stay till five especially.
8: Well, can't you give me a tenner and make up the difference with the office water cooler?
23: Well, where would all of us go to talk about Britain's Got Talent? You're so not helping Africa, Ed.
8: Right, how about this for the Spectator Classified, Zogar? This is Ed. He needs your help to make it through the winter. Yeah, I know it's just gone, but this is like Stalingrad. £15 would provide food for Ed and his cat for a month. And if you wanted to give Ed a day out at the Oval, then... this is going to cost more than I'm ever going to get back from it. Let's have a cup of tea and a ponder. All right, and the last chicken satay. What? They can't turn the water off, they're not allowed to.
1: Mr. Reardon, Joyce from the Commonwealth Riders Hardship Fund here.
8: Yes, kick me when I'm down.
1: I just wanted to say thank you so much for introducing Mr. Clive Mason to us. His generous donation is going to make a huge difference to suffering riders everywhere.
8: Really? Excuse me, Elgar.
1: However, I'm afraid that according to our rules, individual applications can't be reviewed or disbursements backdated.
8: No, shut up. See if there's any in the hot tap. It's probably those baristas downstairs showering again. Baristas, honestly, they're pouring coffee, that's all. Who's this? The Post-Easter or the Jehovah's Witness-Easter? Oh, hello, Stan. I was about to call you because I don't seem to have any water.
2: Just to warn you, we're fitting a water meter out front.
8: Right. Is that good news? Because I've forgotten what it sounds like.
2: Yes, so you'll only pay for what you use.
8: Excellent. Well, do send me an invoice in a quarter or so's time.
2: So I'll be needing £40 on deposit.
8: Up front?
2: Of course.
8: Now?
2: What do you think I am? A bloody charity?
3: Ed Reardon's Week starred Christopher Douglas, Stephanie Cole, John Fortune, Tony Gardner, Philip Jackson, Rita May, Barunka O'Shaughnessy, Nicholas Sanderson, and Jeffrey Whitehead. It was written by Christopher Douglas and Andrew Nichols. The producer was Dawn Ellis.
4: Nothing tastes nicer than Cadbury's Dairy Milk. Oh. Lovely, isn't it? 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
5: Magic.
4: Yeah. 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

0: You know, cats have minds of their own. 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
5: Welcome again. Tonight I shall be speaking about how to increase the amount of time you spend at leisure and also how to improve the quality of that time. I'm joined as usual by Debbie Isett, who put the Deb in debate, and Gordon Kennedy, who put the Donkey Dong in Gordon Kennedy. Now, Gordon, you always strike me as someone who's very relaxed.
6: Well, I find that chanting has changed my life.
5: Chanting doesn't change anything by itself. Demonstrations teach us that you have to set fire to some cars to really make a difference. On with the programme. The first section of tonight's talk about maximising your leisure is subtitled How Not to Work. One obvious way not to work is to be a member of the royal family. It does seem, however, that members of the royal family get bored with having nothing to do. Prince Edward and Sophie Wessex-Baxter attempted to hold on to careers in PR, but somehow managed to become hated by their own profession. It seems odd that PR people have a pecking order and that they feel entitled to look down on anybody, but I suppose public relations has its own code of ethics, and to ordinary, decent PR people, the Wessexes were nonces, the lowest of the low, kept in a segregated wing of Soho. Of course, Prince Charles has never even attempted a career. He just waits patiently and in hope that one day he'll get a shot at the title. So bored is he that he spends his days firing off indignant letters to the government. You'd think he'd have his hands full writing to his local papers. He lives in enough places. But instead, he writes to the government, railing against one thing and another. Political correctness is one of his bugbears, and I have to wonder what people mean when they say they are against political correctness. Do they mean that we should revert to calling black people savages and disabled people freaks? And isn't there a kind of right-wing political correctness, whereby the idiot spawn of incestuous German robber barons gets to be called your Royal Highness? Herein lies a problem with becoming a member of the royal family. The talent for being born privileged is hereditary. And if you do marry in, your future in it isn't guaranteed, as the experience of previous royal wives shows. It's a precarious profession, subject to fickle favour and fortune. It's feast or famine, interspersed with vomiting and colonic irrigation. There is guaranteed wealth, but these women already come from backgrounds that guarantee wealth and light toil, if any. So they must see it not as a new start, but as a promotion, unlike most of us who would see it as the ultimate in early retirement. Which brings me on to my next suggestion for not working, which is to retire.
6: Hold on, Jeremy, before you move on, we've just had an email from ex-royal butler Paul Burrell.
5: Ooh, go ahead.
6: Yeah. Dear BBC, I'm probably better placed than anyone living to tell the inside story of none other than the royal family themselves. I remember one time me and the Queen were playing pool in the pub, and she said, "You know, Polly, mind if I call you Polly, there are times when I'd like to run off like Audrey Hepburn in Roman Holiday." After we made frenzied animal love, she told me how she'd been abducted by aliens, hired by agents of the Tsar, who told her of the dangers of anyone who knew Diana. Certain questions need answering. Who is Kaiser Soze? Why were Anne's dogs so keen to get at those children in Windsor Great Park? What happened at the crash scene in Paris? And why was Diana's brain removed before Prince Charles proposed to her? Any chance of a few quid? Your humble servant, Paul Burrell.
5: What does he do now, by the way?
1: After Diana died, he opened a florist.
5: Oh, I wondered what had happened to all those flowers. Anyway, we were talking about retirement. Unfortunately, the government is not content with the fact that the British work the longest hours in Europe. It looks as though most of us are going to have to keep working well past 65. We'll finally have time to relax when we have just enough strength to dissolve a Werther's original if we keep our mouths closed and the heating up full. suppose you might argue that being infirm to the point of leisure is a kind of relaxation. But most of us would like to have enough energy to enjoy retirement. And the videos in the post office don't bode well. I mean, stair lifts are fun, but they're hardly Alton Towers. And you get more of a workout lying at the bottom of the stairs pressing your panic button. That said, there are people of 70 who are fitter than I am now. Unfortunately, it's hard to repair the damage caused by years of neglect. Last year, I did my knees in. I had begun the year, as always, with a resolution. And what better thing for a drunk, middle-aged man with a family history of heart disease than decide than to go running for the first time in 11 years? I began by digging out my snugliest sweat clothes, by which I mean clothes likely to produce a sweat rather than clothes bought from Gap. I put on some nice big bouncy trainers, hitherto only worn like the sweat clothes for getting the papers when I couldn't be asked to get dressed properly, and I set off. Mercifully, my heart didn't burst, but it was very grim indeed, and the next time was no easier. After 3 tries in 1 week, I had managed to knock a mile off my distance and was walking like Douglas Bader in a muddy field. Now, younger listeners might be thinking, who's Douglas Bader? Well, let me tell you. Douglas Bader was a hero of the RAF, the Red Army faction, also known as the Bader-Meinhof Group, which he founded with Ulrika Johnson. Suffice it to say, Bader had a funny walk, or at least he did in a musical biopic, Bader Bing, Bader Boom, starring Joe Pesci as Sir Bing Crosby, Sir Kenneth Branagh as Douglas, and Denise Van Damme as Ulrika. Anyhow, my knees, ankles and hips having fused into their sockets, I realised that if I was serious about running, I was going to have to do the warming up business, whether I wanted to or not. At 29, I could get away without stretching before a run. Once over 40, you can barely get away without stretching before a stretch. I also bought some of those stretchy supports from the chemists to hold my bones in. So the jogging bottoms now had a cosmetic role. As well as being nice and warm, they hid the fact that my legs were held together with elastic. But one day, my left knee just folded, swelled up, and a physio signed my discharge papers from the running community. So I was forced to give up before having to decide what I'd do when the weather got warmer, the dilemma being whether to swap sweatpants for shorts and reveal the tubi grip mummification of my lower limbs. I despise men who run bare-legged in cold weather. I know it's supposed to look very manly to belt round Tooting Beck Common in a sleeveless top and short shorts, but apart from the shoes, they look like Geordie lasses on a night out. As for women joggers, Debbie, I believe you've been looking at some of the latest sports fashions for women.
7: Yes, I've been looking at some of the best buys in women's sporting lingerie. Most of it's made in Malaysia, and it's very tight and brief, because tiny hands can't sew larger garments. And I have to say, it's practical, sporty, liberating, and obviously designed by men.
5: What are those little cones?
7: Well, larger girls face the perennial problem of chafed nipples while running. So these are clever little nipple shields.
5: And they go inside the bra?
7: No, they just stick on with double-sided tape, and the tassels are attached with Velcro.
5: Oh.
7: Alternatively, you can choose this sports bra, which is chafe-free because of these rather clever peepholes. Here are our cycling shorts. They are tight, but there's plenty of give in this Lycra fishnet blend. Alternatively, here we have a rubber jogging thong with studded waistband and cling film gusset.
5: Do any of the garments take account of the danger of injury?
7: Oh, yes, indeed. This outfit is a nurse's uniform, ideal if you need to give mouth-to-mouth or spank somebody for not doing their warm-up exercises like a good boy. Again, Velcro fastening, so when you're too hot, it quickly pops off to reveal a black leather athletic basque with Lenny Riefenstahl motif.
5: See, women should, of course, wear what they like. It's really not for a man to assume that a woman is making a statement by wearing a revealing item of clothing.
7: Exactly. So your best bet is to wait for another woman to make the comment and then agree.
5: Right. Now, of course, there are other things you can do to stay fit. Any man in a relationship knows the words.
7: If you need some exercise, you can take all your belongings to the dump.
5: The best way to stay fit is to incorporate exercise into your routine. Instead of driving to the car wash, walk there briskly and try and catch some suds in a bucket to bring home. Instead of using the lift, buy an ice pick and climb up the front of the building. Put a brick in each slipper. You'll feel taller and more confident, and your shuffling gait will simulate the full body workout of cross-country skiing. And you don't need fancy equipment to exercise. Instead of dumbbells, I just have a tin of baked beans in each hand, although the juice runs through my fingers and most of the beans fall out during the bicep curl. Of course, beans are also a valuable source of fibre, and you increase that fibre content as you scrape them off the carpet and into the saucepan. Fibre is the key to healthy bowels and good for circulation. Whole wheat pasta not only dramatically increases the fibre content of a meal, but means that instead of tucking into an authentic Italian delight, you're eating something with the taste and texture of an unravelled sweater. Reducing your salt intake will lower your blood pressure by removing any excitement from the process of eating. And cutting out caffeine ensures that you'll get plenty of rest during the day. In other words, you have to balance present pleasure against future vitality, and you might decide that if a healthy retirement means eating rice cakes now, you'd rather chow down on both barrels of a 12-bore shotgun. But what about the financial implications of stopping work? Regular listeners to Money Box are joyless, petty, grasping Herberts. Who will be only too aware that private pensions are now synonymous with scandal, mis-selling and lost investment. But Gordon, I believe you've been looking at some of our options for providing for the future.
6: Now that's right, Jeremy. If you don't take out a private pension and you don't have an occupational one, you'll find it hard to subsist on the state pension, especially as it's going to be abolished. And you'll find it hard to retire early unless you take out some accident insurance and get lucky. The good news is, the increasing role of the private sector guarantees a dangerous future for most of us. Comprehensive air traffic control is being phased out, with passengers encouraged to take up private parachutes. And if it loses the strike, the fire brigade will be forced to offer reduced cover at night.
5: Presumably on the basis that although there are more fatalities at night, having a house full of smoke doesn't make any difference in the dark because you can't see anyway.
6: Exactly. However, some efforts are being made to improve the rolling stock on the railways. Virgin are bringing in tilting trains. These will not be able to operate at high speed, but will be able to do wheelies over the bits of the track maintained by Jarvis and Balfour Beatty.
5: Thank you, Gordon.
6: Not at all.
5: Of course, it's easiest to stop work when the decision isn't yours, but being made redundant isn't always as straightforward as you might think. You might think it's a question of an industry becoming uneconomic or obsolete or recognised as dangerous, but it's not that simple. Nuclear power has proved to be an expensive, perilous and unnecessary way of generating electricity. That's not to say I think nuclear power workers should be sacked. If they want to work, they could be usefully redeployed doing all kinds of useful things. For example, as pronunciation wardens, listening out for people who say nuclear and giving them a slap. The industry is kept going, not so much to produce electricity, but because of what are ostensibly its byproducts. Weapons-grade byproducts, such as plutonium, depleted uranium, sunny delight and so forth. And its apologists justify the industry because it doesn't produce carbon dioxide. Ooh. Say what you like about Dr. Crippen, he never used a soda stream. So what does provoke employers to lay off workers? Sometimes political considerations, as with the miners, but generally short-term profits. Call centres were the fastest growing employers in this country until recently. So why are their staff now being made redundant? Not because they are, in essence, nuisance callers. I might feel glad if I knew that never again would anyone ring me asking me if I know how much I pay for my domestic home contents insurance. I mean, if I knew how much I pay for my domestic home contents insurance, I would kill myself. If that information were on the tip of my tongue. I'm glad you asked me that. I've been meaning to unburden myself of information for some considerable time. But no, I will still be subject to harassment by harassed cold-calling salespeople. It's just that now they will be in India, where not only are the wages lower, but people speak better English. But these exploited Indian workers are not even allowed to admit on the phone that they're in India. But next time you phone an emergency breakdown service and they take a really long time to stay up, you'll know why. All in all, not working doesn't seem to be a very practical solution to the problem of maximising leisure. Perhaps we need to make better use of what leisure time we have. But what do we do with our weekends? Debbie, I imagine you love to shop.
7: Well, Jeremy, us girls love nothing better than a bit of retail therapy.
5: Oh, yes, I know what you like.
7: Yes?
5: Shop till you drop.
7: Yes, it sublimates all our thwarted hopes and aspirations.
5: Does it? Interesting. Well, that's not really the point I was making. The point I'm making is that shopping isn't actually very relaxing, especially when we are at an age when people aren't sure whether we're shopping for ourselves or for our children. I actually like Topshop, but if I buy stuff for myself, people assume I'm shopping for a fat teenager. And if I buy stuff for my daughter, they assume I'm a skateboarding transvestite who's too old to read the sizes on the label. Small wonder that as we get older, the lure of catalogue shopping takes over. Now, I'm not sneering at catalogues. Next is an excellent catalogue, for example. It's got the models there, and it gives you the chance to see what the clothes would look like if attractive people wore them. But even so, although we buy fewer clothes in shops as we get older, we still manage to spend the whole weekend shopping. Sundays we used to relax, bit of worship maybe, sacrifice a leg of lamb, and then watch the cruel sea. Now we go to Home Base and B&Q, and there's an important point of principle here, which is that you shouldn't do DIY at all because it's scabbing. That is skilled two sugars, please, City and Guilds, tradesperson's work, and you are scabbing. If you truly, absolutely have to do something yourself, there are shops open Monday to Saturday. Real builders, merchants and hardware stores are never open on a Sunday. And they are magic kingdoms where wise and helpful people seek out anything you need. You go in and then there's smoke comes out the back and a faint whiff of opium. And you can say, I need a raw plug that enables me to screw an elephant to a Rivita, and they will find it. Or if they can't find it, they will suggest an ostensibly competing store with the words, ask for Tony. In a way that suggests a fraternity bordering on organised crime. In fact, it's time the Brotherhood closed down the big DIY stores completely by making them an offer they can't assemble. Then we'd see no more adverts in which Neil Morrissey and Leslie Ash pretend to be a couple, mindlessly piloting giant trolleys through bleak canyons of grouting and sealant, buying lips that are too cumbersome to put together. Those adverts are particularly disturbing. Not only are they not a real couple, they are barely even a real TV couple. They are an advert couple, inhabitants of a world in which retiling the shower brings meaning to people's lives. What is the point in having a day off if you spend it doing other people's work, doing it badly and not being paid for it? If you really can't face the idea of enjoying Sunday, get a job stacking the bread counter at Sainsbury's, make a few quid and take the pressure off full-time shop workers who'd rather not work Sundays. In fact, what's worse than wasting your Sunday trying to do things you can't do is wasting the previous Sunday buying the materials. At least when you've cocked something up, you can say you've tried and then phone the plumber. The previous Sunday, all you did was traipse mournfully around desolate warehouse stores on the edge of town and the very edge of existence, buying the wrong bits from teenage moon calves. However, I mention bread because if Sunday trading involved fair pay and conditions and union membership, I would be heartily in favour of it. There was a time in this country when if you hadn't bought bread by Saturday lunchtime on a bank holiday weekend, you would have to go without until Tuesday. So much of our precious leisure time was spent without a basic foodstuff. Once I had to make do with a box of Energen rolls, not having made it to Presto in time. All those adverts about low-cal bread being light were understated. The box was lighter than an empty box. And pushing a knife into a roll had the same effect as Buffy staking a vampire. Fragmentation, then dust, then nothing. 7 day shopping is a bind if you're a shop worker forced to do Sundays without overtime, but I have to say it's nice being able to buy bread on the Lord's Day. Communion wafers are insubstantial and tend to crumble when you spread cream cheese on them. But how did the Sabbath come about?
7: And God saw everything that he had made, and it was good. And the evening and the morning were the sixth day. Thus the heavens and the earth were finished, and all host of them. God ended his work which he had made, and he rested on the seventh day, and sanctified it, because that in it he had rested from all his work which God had created and made.
5: Terrible syntax, but still. The point is made. So we are told that God spent 6 days creating

0: tradesperson, he wouldn't stoop to be in queue. Then he had a site job starting on the Monday, promised to finish Earth on the Saturday, but had a heavy night Friday and forgot. So he never did make good, which is a problem because he had already made evil. But there is a major flaw in this argument, because in those days the Sabbath was on a Saturday. Shabbos, Shabbat. Christians decided to have it on Sunday because of the crucifixion, perhaps reasoning that if you can't buy timber and 6-inch nails, there's a chance any future executions of the Messiah might be stayed pending materials. But today it wouldn't work, because the Romans could just go to World of Crosses on the Pearly Way and buy a self-assembly crucifix in a flat pack. After it had been done to Jesus, crucifixion acquired a bad name. Otherwise, they'd do it in Texas. It's a little known fact that George Bush wears a silver electric chair on a chain round his neck. I digress. Given that we don't seem to be able to relax on weekends, what we really need is a holiday. Of course, we used to have more mini-holidays. Days out, picnics. We went in for Sunday motoring, which meant eating those hard-boiled eggs with grey yolks you don't see anymore. Parked in a lay-by on the A3. We had an enormous black thermos flask with a handle that looked as though it should contain radioactive isotopes or frozen sperm. In the summer it held very dilute orange squash and ice cubes, and in the winter it held lukewarm vegetable soup that slipped down easily and slipped back up just as readily and completely unchanged. And in the summer we might go to the seaside, and I dimly remember picking krill and oil spill out of knitted trunks while the seagulls pecked Manan's eyes out. Bizarrely, after decades of the British trying to leave the country whenever possible, and the entire countryside being shut down by foot and mouth 2 years ago, holidaying at home has had a big revival. Gordon, you've done a lot of work on TV travel shows. Have you noticed a trend back towards domestic holidays?
1: Yeah, too right. I mean, time was when you could swing a Barbados or a Nile cruise or deep sea fishing off the Florida Keys. Lately, it's been whitewater barge cruises on the Telford Canal, landscape spotting in East Anglia, and mountain rescue time-wasting in the Lake District.
2: We had a really nice British holiday for New Year. 100 of us hired a converted oyster weaver's hovel in Dunstable. And we all shared the cooking and the toilet, and it was really, really relaxing because none of us spoke to each other at all.
1: Oh, and stupidly, I agreed to go to a hotel just outside Glasgow for a murder mystery weekend. Of course, the detective got the wrong guy, beat the crap out of some poor foot spa salesman from Stockholm. He was only staying there in business, but ends up confessing to beating Elsie the scullery maid to death with the Tongan fertility symbol.
0: To be fair, we do have a beautiful country, but it's home, and sometimes you have to get away from home for a proper break. The trouble with the British, however, is that we're only good at enjoying ourselves at the expense of others, and I'm not talking about the royal family here. We have two possible reactions to an overseas holiday location. Either we want to experience nothing that is indigenous to the place, and we tour the cafes of Amalfi in search of cornettos and spaghetti hoops, or we want to patronise it in the worst sense, to treat it as another cultural conquest, another notch on the suitcase. Many of us trot out the boast,
1: "We didn't want to do what the tourists do."
0: To which the only reply is,
2: "Well, why didn't you stay at home then, you miserable bastard?"
0: Middle-class people are the worst for this. Their holiday must always be some remarkable and fantastic adventure.
1: "Oh, we discovered this little village completely off the beaten track, not on the tourist trail at all, middle of nowhere, tiny, tiny place. I think it only appears once every 200 years. Lovely people, so friendly, tiny, tiny people, no bigger than your thumb, simple but happy. And he had this fantastic sort of ad hoc dining room carved out of volcanic lava that was still flowing. And he cooked us this wonderful meal. There was 8 or 9 courses. They gave us the wine and their local brandy. And they danced for us and had sex with us. And I think the whole bill came to £2 a head.
0: Point is, whether you go on holiday to visit bustling markets and beat down their already pitifully low prices, or to meet the real people as opposed to the ones everybody else sees who aren't real at all, you're still a tourist. Even if you had an amazing time and lived really naturally, apart from the all-important mechanical bird that got you there, you are a tourist. Even if you met people who live without electricity, despite their pleas for the government to connect them so they can have fridges and less food poisoning, you are still a tourist. You're just nosier than most. And if you travel for months...

0: months and months, you're just a holiday maker who takes longer breaks than everyone else. And even then, you haven't seen that much. You say you took a year off to travel around the world. It takes a year to travel around the M25. And what does it mean to have seen something? I've seen a Rolls Royce, but really only scratched the surface. Right, well, it's nearly time to go, but I think we can fit in a couple of questions from the studio audience. If you've got any questions about finance or fashion or personal fitness, do speak into the microphone. Gentlemen in the front row.
1: If George Bush was a leisure activity, what would he be?
0: I think assisted suicide, really. There's a person at the back, there's a hand up. Sorry, you had to be someone at the back. You couldn't have been in the front row, could you? Oh, did you try to get in the front row? Did you? Did you? You could have fought this lot. They don't look that hard.
2: What advice would you give to servicemen serving in the Gulf?
0: Try and get a gig on a fire station would be my thing. I'm annoyed with soldiers at the moment because they're sitting around saying, look at these fire stations. Well, except they're all Geordies. Look at these and Scousers. Look at these fire stations and other accents. And they're... other parts were paid by members of the cast. They're saying, well, look at all these firefighters. Half the time they get paid, and half the time they're not fighting any fires. In which case, we should turn around to the soldier and say, all right, then, you are only to be paid when you're actually killing people. In fact, no, we won't count when you're fighting in bars in Cyprus. You will only be paid as soldiers when you are defending the coastline of Great Britain against invasion, which hasn't happened since, the 11th century, as I recall. So, any other questions to us? A lady there.
3: Okay, as you proved earlier, you're a great fan of sports. How would you sell the Olympic Games to the average non-sports fan taxpayer?
0: You're asking me. I get whiplash in rocking chairs, me. No, the place they should have the Olympics, it's got to be Manchester, isn't it? Because then the drugs thing wouldn't be an issue at all, would it? All the trainers would just be shot by the local dean. Because you're moving in our territory, you know what I'm saying? I think they should have drugs in sport. You just shouldn't be able to choose what you're getting. Everyone gets a party bag. And you don't know what's going to be in it. I think that's enough, really. Enough of your damn questions. I didn't come here to be interrogated. Right, well, it's nearly time to go. So, Cass, anything more from Paul Burrell?
4: No, but we've got a message from a conspiracy theorist. He reckons the Queen Mother's still alive.
5: What? No, that one could be true. Think about it. Royal Jubilee heading for disaster. Suddenly, massive wave of popularity for the royals because of the so-called death of the Queen Mum. All a bit too convenient, don't you think?
4: Absolutely. She's not dead. She's off in Brazil being cloned. There's no one in that coffin. Just a sweater stuffed with old tights and some sandbags.
5: Which is why they couldn't agree to Tony Blair's request to be photographed in the coffin with her.
0: Well, I'm glad you said that, not me. Good night all.
6: Jeremy Hardy Speaks to the Nation was written by Jeremy Hardy and star Debbie Isett and Gordon Kennedy, who have no choice but to do his evil bidding. Ultimate responsibility lies with the producer, David Tyler, and the programme was a positive production for the BBC, who endorse all Mr. Hardy's views wholeheartedly.
7: When you want a drink to cool your thirst.

0: your last trip, did you discover what the Earth people eat? They eat a great many of these. They peel them with their metal knives. Boil them for 20 of their minutes. Then they smash them all to bits. They are clearly a most primitive people.
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3: 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What is it? Speak up, boy. Orange juice.
4: No, sir. New Kellogg's Rise and Shine.
3: Hey, finish.
4: And look at this, sir.
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4: What are you doing, sir?
3: Thank you, Governor. Wife and three pips to support. Thank you.
5: New Kellogg's Rise and Shine. 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
7: Skoda's new Super Estel puts the man in the street
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7: on the road.
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We present Brothers-in-Law by Henry Cecil and Basil Dawson, starring Richard Briers with Julia Lockwood, Bridget Armstrong, and Basil Dignam. Episode 4, In and Out, featuring this week's guest star, James Beck,

0: Right, Newman. This is it.
1: Morning, officer. Taking me to the governor, are you?
0: You should know the drill by now. Going out tomorrow, aren't you?
1: Oh, don't remind me.
0: What's up? Made you too comfortable this time, have we?
1: I won't go as far as to say that.
0: I should hope not.
1: Officer, I'll be able to work today the same as usual.
0: Why not? On gardening, aren't you?
1: That's right, and there's some planting out I want to finish before I go.
0: Oh, you can finish it, Newman. Pity you won't be here to enjoy the fruits of your labours. Or should I say, the flowers of your labours. Here we are, then. I don't need to tell you how to behave in front of the governor.
1: Hardly.
2: Come in.
0: Number 47065, Herbert Newman for discharge tomorrow, sir.
2: Well, Newman, this is the second time we've had one of these interviews, I think.
1: It's always a pleasure, sir.
2: Newman, you seem to go through life treating everything as a joke, including me.
1: Well, it's better to smile than to cry, sir.
2: I dare say. But that sort of attitude won't get you far.
1: It got me here, sir.
2: Stop trying to be funny, Newman.
1: Sorry, sir.
2: You've got to take some things seriously.
1: Well, didn't I take the gardening seriously then, sir?
2: Yes, I must admit you've done a very good job there. My daughter's spoken very highly of you.
1: Would it be impertinent to return the compliment, sir?
2: Yes, it would. But I'll tell her.
1: Thank you, sir. Oh, and while you're at it, would it be too much if I asked you to tell her something else?
2: That depends on what it is.
1: Well, sir, I'll be finishing my planting out this afternoon, and I'd be grateful of the chance to say goodbye to her and thank her.
2: Thank her for what?
1: Well, I'd just like her to know that, well, thanks to her, I've really enjoyed this stretch.
2: Don't overdo it, Newman. Let me see, this is your fifth, isn't it?
1: Sixth, I think, sir. But I wouldn't be dogmatic about it.
2: Well, whichever it is, let's hope it's the last.
1: If you say so, sir.
2: I seem to remember that last time I saw you before your discharge, your final words were, "You'll never see me here again, sir."
1: Funny how wrong one can be, sir.
2: And what do you say this time, Newman?
1: You will never see me here again, sir.
2: Put up, Herbert Newman.
3: Herbert Newman?
1: Yes, my lord.
3: I've been looking through the papers in your case. There are two counts of fraud against you, and I understand you've pleaded guilty to both.
1: That's correct, my lord.
3: I think you should reconsider this, Mr. Newman. I'm doubtful if the evidence supports the one charge, and it looks to me as though you've a fair chance of being acquitted on the other.
1: Very good of you to take so much trouble, my lord.
3: I think you should change your plea to not guilty on both counts.
1: Suppose I do, my lord, and then I'm convicted just the same.
3: Well, you'll be no worse off, will you?
1: Well, I might be, my lord, when it comes to sentence. I shan't be able to say that I haven't wasted the court's time by admitting my guilt from the start. Some judges knock a bit off for that.
3: That's a perfectly good point. A pity you don't use your obvious intelligence for better purposes.
1: But if I'm not guilty, as you suspect, my lord, then I have, haven't I?
3: Don't try to be funny. We can get over the difficulty you mention if I take the case. Then, if you are convicted, I shall know that you tried to plead guilty in the first instance.
1: How much would you take over that, my lord?
3: If you go on talking like this, even if you are acquitted, you'll find yourself in prison for contempt of court.
1: That would mean Brixton, wouldn't it? Oh, I wouldn't like that, my lord, not Brixton.
3: Mr. Newman, I've had enough of this nonsense. I won't warn you again.
1: Sorry, my lord.
3: Very well. And you will change your plea to not guilty.
1: If you say so, my lord.
3: I do. I think this case should be heard. Now, do you want a doc brief, or do you want to appear for yourself?
1: Well, if I do it myself, I expect you'll help me, my lord.
3: I shall see that you are not at a disadvantage compared to the prosecution, and that you have a fair trial.
1: Then I'll have a doc brief, please, my lord. Can I have any of that lot?
3: Anyone not engaged in the case?
1: I'll have, that one, please, my lord.
3: Mr.
4: Is your lordship looking at me?
3: I'm trying to.
4: Thursby, my lord.
3: Mr. Thursby, will you accept this case?
4: If your lordship pleases.
3: Then you better go and see him now, and I'll take it tomorrow.
4: Thank you, my lord.
5: This way, please, sir.
1: Oh, Mr. Thursby, how do you do?
4: How do you do?
1: My name's Herbert Newman.
4: Yes, I know.
1: Good, now that's good.
4: Fine.
1: Well, it shows you were listening, didn't it? Do have a seat. I'm afraid I can't offer you a drink.
4: That's perfectly right. I hardly ever drink during the day.
1: Ah, Then you haven't been at the bar very long, have you?
4: I beg your pardon, sir.
1: Yeah, no, Mr. Thursby, I beg yours. A dock brief's a bit of a toss-up, isn't it?
5: Yeah, I suppose in a way, perhaps.
1: Well, what I mean is, if you'd only just been called, you couldn't have much experience, could you? But, of course, if you're the type that keeps these youthful looks, you might have been at it for years.
5: Well, no, not years. About 6 months, if you know.
1: That'll do very nicely.
5: I'll do my best for you, of course.
1: Yeah, of course you will. And as long as you've done your best, no one can blame you if you don't pull it off, can they? Now, you'll want to see a copy of the indictment, won't you? Hang on. Yeah, here we are.
4: Thank you. Now, from what the judge said, it looks as though you've got a chance.
1: There's always a chance, isn't there?
4: Then why did you plead guilty?
1: If I said it was because I am guilty, that would make it awkward for you, wouldn't it?
4: It certainly would. I couldn't put you in the witness box to tell what I knew were lies.
1: Well, it's all right if you only think they're lies.
4: What I think doesn't matter.
1: Well, then I won't tell you I'm guilty.
4: But if you're now saying you're not guilty, why did you plead guilty?
1: You don't let up, do you, Mr. Thursby? This way, then. I've got 6 previous convictions. Yeah, hang on, or is it 5? I always forget. Anyway, I know the form pretty well. And it goes like this. You fight a case all the way, right up to the last moment, and then you're found guilty. Well, a judge isn't going to take much notice, is he? When you say, I'm very sorry, my lord, I won't do it again.
4: Well, no, I suppose not.
1: Well, there you are. Mind you, if it's a very bad case, it don't matter what you plead. They're going to throw the book at you anyway. You might as well have a run for your money. But it's not too bad. You save everyone a lot of time and trouble by pleading guilty. And you can usually get 6 months all for that, or maybe even a year.
4: I take your point, Mr. Newman.
1: You have a keen mind, Mr. Thursby.
4: Thank you, Mr. Newman, thank you. But it's still better to get off altogether, isn't it? So let's have a look at the facts and see what we can do. Now, let me see. Shocking. I see from the indictment that in one case, you sold a man a car you hadn't got, but you took his money just the same. And when he asked for it back, you didn't give it to him.
1: That's a very fair summary. Shocking behaviour, wouldn't you say?
4: Well, fraudulent on the face of it. And in the other case, let me see now, you did the same in the second case.
1: Worse and worse.
4: But why did the judge say you seemed to have a good defence?
1: Yeah. Now, pardon me, Mr. Thursby. He didn't go so far as to say it was a good defence.
4: Well, any defence?
1: Well, there's always a chance, mind you. You've only got the indictment. The judge saw all the papers.
4: Ah, yes, of course. Now, what do they show?
1: They show that these 2 cars that I offered to sell to Mr. Lightbody and Mr. White have been bought by me from another man.
4: And the other man defaulted.
1: Very smart, Mr. Thursby. You've got it.
4: Yeah, please. And you're saying you couldn't hand their money back to Lightbody and White because you'd already paid it to this other man.
1: You're still on the ball, Mr. Thursby.
4: Less your own profit, I suppose.
1: Mark, you don't miss a trick, do you?
4: Mr. Newman, I'd be awfully glad if you'd cut the commentary and stick to the facts.
1: You're quite right. You're quite right to pull me up, Mr. Thursby.
4: What was your own profit?
1: Only 20 or 30 pounds on each car.
4: Now, did you give back 20 or 30 pounds to Lightbody and White?
1: I couldn't.
4: Why not?
1: Well, by the time I asked for their money back, I'd spent it all on riotous living.
4: Pity.
1: True enough. All gone, nothing to show for it.
4: No. What I mean is, it would have been a point in your favour if we could have shown you'd repaid what you'd could.
1: You're right, Mr. Thursby. I ought to have hung on to that money, just in case. And then given it back to those poor men. Maybe that's another reason why I pleaded guilty. A sense of moral guilt.
4: Why only moral guilt?
1: I'm not charged with failing to hand back the 20 or 30 pounds, am I? I'm charged with obtaining money by false pretences. By pretending I'd got cars to sell to Lightbody and White when I hadn't.
4: And you hadn't?
1: But I thought I had. And I would have had. This other man hadn't conned me.
4: All right, now look. Tell me about this other man, then.
1: Who is he? He goes by the name of King Smith. It's a double-barreled name. He's not exiled royalty or an American band leader.
4: I didn't imagine he was. Look, do you take me for a complete idiot?
1: Oh, no, Mr. Thursby. Not a complete idiot.
4: Thank you. Now, look, this fellow, King Smith, is he an ordinary car dealer?
1: Yeah, I should hope not. Yeah, mind you, there are a few like him, and some of them end up in here. I mean, take myself for one. I've done a bit of dealing in my time.
4: I don't know how you get away with it.
1: Well, you don't always. 5 times I didn't. Or was it 6?
4: But look, I don't say. You did sometimes, didn't you? That's what I can't understand. People handing over the money without getting the car. Don't they even want to see a car first?
1: Well, of course they want to see the car, all right, and they do. Look, when I was on this game, I used to hire a car for the day, a new one, and then offer it after market price.
4: Well, didn't they ask for the logbook?
1: Well, of course they did. I said I'd send it on.
4: All right, no logbook. But there was a car, and they'd paid you for it. Why didn't they get in and drive away?
1: Yeah, look, here, come here.
5: Sometimes there'd be an insurance problem. Other times I'd do the pocket-to-pocket bit.
4: The pocket-to-what?
5: Pocket-to-pocket.
4: What's that? What's that?
5: Noise in the engine that I'd pretend to hear. Hear that, I'd say? Then I'd mutter something about the tappets or push rods or whatever and tell the mug that I'd be happy if I could put it right before he took over the car. And I'd offer to bring it round in the morning.
4: And meanwhile, you keep the money.
5: Yeah, sometimes I'd say, would you like your cheque back in the meanwhile? But most of them found it too awkward to say yes, because, I mean, that's as good as saying I don't trust you, isn't it? So I'd be left with a cheque and the car. The car would go back to the hire company next morning and I'd cash the cheque.
4: Yeah, but how? Nearly all cheques nowadays are crossed. You'd have to pay it into your bank.
5: Well, that's right. I gave it a special clearance. Draw the amount out of my account and the mug never sees me again, or the car. Unless, of course, we should happen to meet in court.
4: But you must have had mugs sometimes who knew a bit about cars and weren't bothered about Topoka.
5: Do you know I've even known a man overcome his embarrassment and ask for the cheque back?
4: What do you do then?
5: I get uffy. If that's the sort you are, I say, you can take the car as it is, or the deal is off.
4: And if he calls your bluff, the deal is off?
5: No, it isn't bluff. It isn't bluff, Mr. Thursday, and the deal's on. I go off with a cheque, he goes off with a car.
4: But you see, it isn't your car to sell. It belongs to the hire company.
5: Well, so what? Someone's going to the police anyway, aren't they? Well, it don't make any difference to me whether it's the hire company or the purchaser.
4: As long as the police don't catch up with you.
5: You're on the ball again, Mr. Thursday.
4: All right, Mr. Newman, all right. I think I've got it all perfectly clear now.
5: Are you thinking of going and rack it yourself, are you?
4: Well, quite. What? Mr. Newman, please.
5: I'm sorry. I didn't mean. No offence. Just a little bit of fun.
4: Yeah, you know, you seem to think life's one long joke. Don't you ever take anything seriously?
5: Do you know, it's funny you should say that. The father of a friend of mine was saying the very same thing not long ago.
4: Never mind your friend's father. Let's get on with this.
5: Whatever you say, Mr. Thursday.
4: Now, you've told me how you operate. And if you did the same this time, I don't see how we're going to...
5: But I didn't, did I? This time it was on the level. Only I was conned by King Smith. God, we earn an honest living part of the time. I mean, you don't lose all your cases, do you?
4: Well...
5: Or do you?
4: Certainly not. I'd better know a bit more about this King Smith character. Now, where does he live?
5: Search me.
4: What's the last address you had?
5: Warren Street.
4: The number?
5: There weren't any numbers.
4: What do you mean?
5: Well, he used the old street. Well, part of it, anyway.
4: But what do you know about him?
5: I know he conned me.
4: Before the transaction?
5: Nothing. I just saw him standing in the street with his new car. Well, good as new, anyway. The price was all right. He let me have a trial run, so I bought it.
4: Yeah, all right, that's one car. Now, what about the other?
5: Yeah. Now, that's a good question, Mr. Thursby. I happen to have these two customers lined up, so I asked King Smith if he got another car like the first. And he said he had, so I bought that too.
4: And paid him?
5: Yeah, of course. I mean, he wouldn't let me have the other car otherwise, would he?
4: How did you pay him?
5: That's another good question. He asked me for the cash, but I was a bit short, so I gave him a cheque.
4: Had you any money in the bank?
5: What do you think?
4: I think you hadn't.
5: But then it don't matter what you think, does it?
4: All right, Mr. Newman, all right. You gave him a cheque. What then?
5: Well, I asked him to hold it for 24 hours. Then I went and sold the cars to the other two.
4: The 2 months?
5: The two customers?
4: Look, you got their cheques anyway. Now, what then?
5: Can't you guess?
4: Topoka?
5: No, it was more of a topica this time. So I told him I'll put things right, and I took the cars back to King Smith.
4: What for?
5: Well, I'm not a mechanic myself.
4: But Topoka wasn't real.
5: Topica was. And King Smith agreed to do the job. So I cashed the two cheques I got, I gave him the money and got my own cheque back, and that's the last I've seen of the cars, cash or King Smith.
4: If there isn't a person.
5: Mr. Thursby, don't you believe me?
4: You must admit it's a very odd story.
5: Well, if it wasn't a very odd story, I wouldn't be here, would I?
4: Well, I suppose it's possible the jury might believe you when you tell them the tale.
5: Yeah, I won't be telling it. You will.
4: Well, you'll be giving evidence.
5: Oh, no, not me. I'm not going in that witness box again.
4: You must!
5: Do you know what it's like? Standing up in that box with people firing questions at you? Why did you do that? Why didn't you do the other? When was this? When was that? Cast your mind back to the 19th of January. Yeah, have you ever thought what it's like to be on the other end of a cross-examination? What's the Eighth Commandment?
4: What? Eighth Commandment?
5: Yeah, go on, tell me, what is it?
4: Well, thou shalt not, no, it's not that word. Look, what on earth's the Eighth Commandment got to do with it?
5: Well, it proves my point, doesn't it? I mean, just having a nice friendly chat and you can't answer a simple question like that. What do you think it's like to be in a box with a real awkward questions coming at you? Everything flies out of your head.
4: I don't think yours is the sort of head that everything flies out of, Mr. Newman.
5: You're thinking again, Mr. Thursby.
4: I am thinking you might as well plead guilty after all.
5: You heard what the judge said?
4: He assumed you'd be giving evidence.
5: How do you know?
4: He must have.
5: Why should he?
1: A prisoner doesn't have to give evidence.
4: It looks pretty fishy if he doesn't.
1: Not if you give a good explanation.
4: Like what?
1: You'll think of something.
4: Mr. Newman, if you do not go into the box, how can I possibly prove all that about King Smith and the money and Topeka?
1: Look, you've been at it 6 months, haven't you? Should have learned to make bricks without straw by now.
4: You're asking me to make them without clay.
1: Thou shalt not steal.
4: I beg your pardon?
1: That's the Eighth Commandment.
4: I know that.
1: Well, you didn't know when I asked you in cross-examination, did you? Well, it's no good, Mr. Thursby. I'm not going in that witness box.
4: All right, all right. Then you'd have to make a statement from the dock.
1: Not likely. Can't you hear that old judge? If Mr. Newman had gone into the witness box, he could have been asked questions about his story, but he does prefer the safety of the dock. If he's an honest man, members of the jury, why do you think he's done that?
4: Whether you're an honest man or not, you are not giving yourself a chance.
1: But I'm giving you a chance, aren't I?
4: Is that what you call it?
1: Well, it'll be a good experience for you.
4: Quite frankly, I think it's going to be quite an experience for both of us. Goodbye, Mr. Newman. I'll see you tomorrow.
1: Yeah. Oh, goodbye, Mr. Thursby. And cheer up. Do your best and you won't let me down. I'm counting on you.

0: He really is the most extraordinary man, Sally. The most extraordinary client I've ever had.
1: How many have you had, Roger?
0: Six. Or is it five? I always forget. No, it's more than that.
1: Do you know what I think?
0: No.
1: It sounds to me as if he wants to be convicted.
0: Good heavens, no. Nobody in his senses wants that.
1: Well, you said he was extraordinary. And he did plead guilty first.
0: But he changed his plea.
1: Well, only when the judge more or less told him to.
0: Well, why didn't he run his own defence?
1: Well, perhaps he was afraid the judge would help him, and he might get off.
0: I might get him off.
1: Well, yes, darling, you might, if he'd give evidence.
0: Oh, I know, I see what you mean. It does sound a bit fishy, doesn't it? But you are wrong this time, Sally. You must be.
1: Why?
0: But nobody could possibly want to go to prison.
1: Well, he might if there was someone outside looking for him. Another gangster threatening to carve him up.
0: Well, my chap's not that type. He's a cheerful little man.
1: Well, then perhaps there's someone inside he wants to see again.
0: What, another old lag? Ridiculous.
1: I didn't say another old lag. I said someone. A girl, for instance.
0: They don't actually supply girls in male prisons, you know. I mean, Frank, I knew it may come to it, of course, if the reformers get their way, but so far...
1: Roger! Prison officers have wives, don't they? And sisters and daughters? And so do chaplains and governors and deputy governors. Supposing he'd fallen for one of them?
0: Yeah, but how could he? They'd never meet.
1: Well, if he was on domestic work or gardening or something?
0: Well, how would he know he'd be sent back to the same place?
1: I don't know. But he seemed to have an answer for everything, according to you.
0: Well, come to think of it, I suppose he might.
1: Well, there you are, then.
0: Oh, no, it's utterly preposterous.
1: Why?
0: Well, he's been in five times already. Or is it six? I always forget. He'd never deliberately go inside again just for the sake of some girl.
1: Of course, I know you wouldn't.
2: You're dead right, I wouldn't.
1: Even if I was the girl inside?
0: Certainly not you. What? No! Sally, that is not fair.
1: But supposing it was Joy?
0: That's different. No, of course it didn't. Look, Sam, for goodness sake, don't start all that again. It's all over. I haven't seen her since that day at the races. She's never even rung up. Ha! It can't be.
1: Why not answer it and see?
0: I don't think it's for me.
1: It's your flat. Who else would it be for?
0: It's a wrong number.
1: Well, how can you possibly tell?
0: By the way, it's ringing.
1: I'll see, shall I?
0: No, not you. No, it's bound to be for me, I suppose. All right, well, I'm coming. Roger Thursby?
3: Roger, darling. It's Joy. How are you?
0: How do you do? How do you do, Mr. Throttle Froth?
3: Darling, have you got somebody with you?
0: That is so.
3: Is it Sally?
0: That is correct.
3: I'll forgive you this time.
0: Yeah, you're always doing that. I wish you wouldn't. Goodbye.
3: Wait, Roger. I've got some marvellous news for you. My uncle was in court today.
0: What's marvellous about that?
3: Uncle Alfred, darling, the solicitor. He saw you get your dog briefed. He said it was extraordinary the way that man picked you out from all the others.
0: What's extraordinary about it?
3: He meant extraordinarily clever of the man to choose you, darling. At least I think he meant that.
0: Oh, yes, very likely.
3: Of course, he says you haven't a hope of winning the case.
0: Does he indeed?
3: Well, the man's already pleaded guilty, hasn't he? But if you put up a good defence, I'm sure Uncle Alfred will send you more briefs with a bit of prompting from me.
0: Thank you. I look forward to it.
3: All right, my sweet. I won't keep you any longer now, but you can give me lunch tomorrow.
0: I'm in court tomorrow.
3: I know that, silly. I'll be there, too.
0: No!
3: Goodbye, darling.
0: No. Oh, hell. Goodbye, Mr. Thusselthrob.
1: It was for you, then?
0: Yes, it was. Yes, it's just a message from a solicitor.
1: Or a solicitor's niece.
0: What strange ideas you have.
1: Only one idea, Roger.
0: What about your absurd theory that my client wants to go back to jail?
1: Is it so absurd?
0: Well, when you think about it, it's unthinkable. Nobody would. And apart from anything else, if he had wanted to, would he have asked for me to defend him?
1: That's unanswerable.
0: There you are, then. Now, let's go out and have some dinner. I'm starving. I want an early night tonight as well. I've got to keep my wits about me tomorrow.
1: You've had to keep them about you this evening, haven't you?
0: I don't know what you mean.
1: Mr. Thruffelfroth?
0: Who? Oh, him! Yes. No, I'm...
1: All right, Roger, forget it. And very good luck to you for tomorrow.
0: Thank you, darling. Not that I've much hope of winning without his evidence, but I'll go down fighting.
1: I'm sure he couldn't ask for more. Well, I'm ready if you are. Shall we go?

0: waiting, Mr. Thursby.
1: Are you, my lord?
0: Don't you want to cross-examine the inspector?
1: What? Yes, of course, yes. I mean, if your lordship pleases.
0: Try and keep your wits about you, Mr. Thursby.
1: Yes, Your Honour. Now, Inspector, you have told us that when you charged the accused, he said that he'd bought the cars from another man, a Mr. King Smith, who then ran off with the cars and cash.
2: Yes, sir. That's what he said.
1: Yes. Yeah. And he said it without any hesitation.
2: No particular hesitation?
1: What do you mean by no particular hesitation?
2: Well, I mean, I meant what I said, sir. No particular hesitation.
1: Yeah, but you see, why use the word particular? Was there, in fact, no hesitation?
2: Yes, sir.
1: There was?
2: No, sir, there was no hesitation.
1: Ah, then I ask you again, why use the word particular?
2: No particular reason, sir.
1: Weren't you trying to insinuate to the jury that there was some hesitation? But you didn't like to perjure yourself by saying there was, so you implied it by pushing in the word particular?
2: No, sir, I wasn't trying to imply anything, only to answer your question.
1: And the answer is, there was no hesitation.
2: Yes, sir.
1: Good. Now, Inspector, when the accused told you his story with no hesitation, did you not believe it?
2: I had no reason to believe it.
1: And no reason to disbelieve it?
2: No particular reason.
1: You see, now, here we go again. No particular reason. Do you mean no reason?
2: I suppose I do.
1: Suppose?
2: Well, people don't always tell the truth.
1: But really, Inspector, if somebody tells you something and you've no reason to disbelieve it, you believe it, don't you?
2: If I've no reason to disbelieve it, yes, I suppose I do.
1: And you had no reason to disbelieve what Mr. Newman told you?
2: No.
1: So you must have believed it. And if it's true, the only guilty person connected with this case is Mr. King Smith.
2: It would appear so.
1: You see, what do you mean, appear so? If what Mr. Newman told you is true, is he not completely innocent of both charges?
2: I suppose. Yes.
3: Mr. Thursby, don't you think you've asked him enough?
4: Be quiet, sir. You've elected to be defended by counsel, and you must leave it to him to ask what he thinks fit.
1: One more question, Inspector. Have you any evidence, that is to say, any witnesses or documents, that is to say, any evidence? I've said that bit, haven't I? Yes, I said it, yes. Are you anything to show that what my client told you was not true?
2: No, sir. Can't say I have.
1: Thank you, Inspector.
0: Mr. Bennett?
5: No re-examination, thank you, my lord. That is the case of the Crown.
0: Mr. Thursby?
1: My lord, I call no evidence.
0: What? Not even... No evidence at all?
1: No, my lord.
0: I see. Well, in that case, Mr. Bennett, do you wish to address the jury?
5: No, thank you, Blood.
0: Quite. Go on, Mr. Thursby.
1: May it please your lordship, members of the jury, I shall not take up much of your time. You've heard the case of the Crown. You've heard the explanation which my client gave to the inspector at the police station. The inspector had no reason to disbelieve that explanation. So why should you? His lordship may comment on the fact that my client has not gone into the witness box to tell you the tale himself. I mean, to tell you what happened. But there's no particular reason why he should. No reason at all. I mean, why should he, members of the jury? It is the law of England that nobody has to prove the case against himself. That's not right. No, nobody has to disprove the case against him. It's for the prosecution to prove it. You may think, as my client does, that the witness box is a very unpleasant place. I venture to suggest that even an experienced witness like the inspector didn't find it too pleasant. You've only got to make one slip, use one particular word, and before you know where you are, it's what's the eighth commandment and everything flies out of your head. Now, can you blame my client for not wanting to go through that ordeal? If it was a very bad case, that is to say, if there was an overwhelming case against him, it would be another matter. But I submit that there isn't any case at all. If you take the same view as the inspector took when he heard my client's explanation. And I'm confident that you will believe it, members of the jury, as he did, and that your verdict will be not guilty.
4: Madam, kindly be quiet if you wish to remain in court. Members of the jury, the prisoner Herbert Newman is charged with two offences, and it now becomes my duty...

0: Members of the jury, are you agreed upon your verdict?
1: We are.
0: Do you find the prisoner, Herbert Newman, guilty on count one or not guilty?
1: Not guilty.
0: And that is the verdict of you all?
1: It is.
0: Members of the jury, on count two, do you find the prisoner, Herbert Newman, guilty or not guilty?
1: Not guilty.
0: And that is the verdict of you all?
1: It is.
2: Herbert Newman, you are discharged.
3: Roger, that was marvellous.
4: Hello, Joy. Not so bad, was it?
3: Super, darling.
4: I was rather pleased, quite frankly, at pulling it off without his evidence.
5: I dare say you were, Mr. Thursby, but I was not.
4: Still joking, Mr. Newman? No, you're not joking. Oh, blah. Sally was right again.
3: Oh, no.
5: Oh, yes, miss.
3: What are you doing? Let
5: right.
3: go. Oh,
5: what?
3: Roger!
4: You fool. What do you think you're doing?
5: I'm sorry if this hurts you, Mr. Thursby.
3: Roger, get up.
6: Come back!
4: Oh. I've got him, sir. Do you want to charge him?
6: Certainly I want to charge him. Assault and battery, robbery with violence. Throw the book at him.
5: And that's what I like to hear. And this time I won't ask you to defend me.
4: I should hope not.
5: Well, maybe next time I might want to get off then. Right, officer, whatever the charge is, I'm guilty.
7: In that episode of Brothers in Law, the parts were played as follows: Roger Thursby, Richard Briers; Sally, Julia Lockwood; Joy, Bridget Armstrong; the judge, Basil Dignam; Newman, James Beck; everyone else, William Fox, Leslie Heritage, and Michael Kilgariff. In and Out was written by Henry Cecil and Basil Dawson. The program was produced by David Hatch.

0: Oh, come in, Smithers. What is it? Speak up, boy. Orange juice.
1: No, sir. New Kellogg's Rise and Shine.
0: Hey, fiendish.
1: And look at this, sir.
0: No peel, no pips, and it's got vitamin C. Well, Smithers, I suppose this is it.
1: What are you doing, sir?
0: Thank you, Governor. Wife and three pips to support. Thank you.
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4: Claire and the Community by Harry Venning and David Ramsden. Episode 2. Merry Christmas, Mrs. Lawrence.
5: Come in.
6: Oh, ho, ho, ho, Merry Christmas.
5: Father Christmas.
6: And who are you, little girl?
5: I am Claire Emily Pankhurst Barker, and I am 5 3/4. Are you really Father Christmas?
6: Of course I am, bonny lass.
5: Because my mummy and my daddy say that you don't exist.
6: Well, mummy and daddy talk a load of cobblers.
5: You smell like my granddad.
6: What does granddad smell of?
5: Beer.
6: Good for granddad. Well, have you been a good little girl, Claire Barker?
5: My mummy and my daddy say that good and bad is all relative.
6: Tossers. So, what do you want from Father Christmas this year? Well, come on, pet, spit it out.
5: Well, I really want a dolly, but Mummy and Daddy don't want me to be gender stereotyped.
6: You want a dolly?
5: Yes, please.
6: Santa's going to bring you the biggest bastard dolly you've ever seen.
7: Dad?
6: Ho, ho, ho, ho!
7: Just what do you think you're doing?
6: Oh, what does it look like? I'm Father Christmas. Come on, Celia, don't spoil it for the bairn.
7: Malcolm and I have told you about this several times. We do not believe in deceiving our children, and Father Christmas is a deception.
6: What's wrong with a bit of make-believe?
7: A lie is a lie. Claire, listen to me, please. This isn't Father Christmas, it's your grandfather in a silly costume. Oh. Now put away your Rubik's Cube and come down for supper.
5: Granddad?
6: I bet.
5: Can I still have a big bastard dolly?
8: Hate it, Claire. Every year I dread the day. I dread it for months in advance. You know, I cry myself to sleep most nights worrying about it.
9: Yeah, no, I mean, I believe you, Megan. I'm not dismissing your feelings as irrelevant. I appreciate that in the midst of celebration and jollity, there are plenty of people, you know, like yourself, feeling excluded and lonely.
8: So what are you saying?
9: Just saying, it's too early to worry about Valentine's Day. We've got to get through Christmas first.
10: Helen, a little chat about this banner.
11: Well done, Bridget, New York Marathon 2006.
10: What about it?
9: It's been 6 weeks now. I suggest we find out what happened to Bridget or we take it down.
10: Code Indigo, Claire.
9: Won't need one, Irene, not this year, thanks.
12: Irene, could I order a Code Indigo?
10: Certainly, Ray, what time?
12: Oh, I suppose I better put in a bit of an appearance. Shall we say 3 o'clock?
10: 3 o'clock it is. How about you, Helen?
11: Midday. Oh, no, make it after lunch. Let's say 2.
10: Okay. Claire, are you sure?
9: I am absolutely positive.
8: What's a Code Indigo?
9: It's an escape route from unbearable Christmas Day situations. What happens is Irene gives a pre-arranged call saying there's an emergency in the office, allowing the person at the other end to make their apologies and clear off.
8: Oh, okay, I'll have a Code Indigo. Go, please, Irene.
10: Megan, you're spending Christmas on your own.
8: I know, but I hate being left out.
10: Last chance, Claire.
9: No, thank you, Irene. This is one Christmas I am determined to see through.
6: Oh, come on now, help a chap celebrate. It's the last day of term. 2 weeks off for Christmas. Are you seriously telling me you lot want to stop after a measly 3 pints?
13: Sorry, sir, we've still got lessons this afternoon.
6: So have I.
14: Merry Christmas.
6: Nice, sir.
14: See you later.
6: Ryan!
15: Hello, Simon. Thought I'd see you in here.
6: Barman, 2 more pints. Merry Christmas, mate.
15: Well, for some, we're going to Claire's mum and dad. Claire thinks she can't consider starting a new family until she's resolved the issues around the old one.
6: Oh, you poor thing. You'll be missing out on a treat back at the flat. Got it all planned. Big turkey, full trimmings, disco lights, bar set up in the corner, table football, buckaroo, and an interactive quiz to round off the evening.
15: Sounds fun. Who's coming round?
14: No one.
15: The thing is, Simon, I'm going to need a little favour on Christmas Day.
7: So, if there's no other topics to discuss, I suggest we call this meeting to a close. Move on to the far more important business, sharing out our Christmas presents.
12: Hey! Put my pile first. Open mine first. Help yourselves. They're all clearly marked. Whose is whose?
7: Oh, stuffed olives. Thank you, Ray.
8: Turkish delight. Yummy.
16: Oh, cherry brandy. Fantastic.
9: I'm sorry, Ray, I don't really understand. What's this voucher all about?
12: It's for an Oxfam goat. Oxfam have sent a goat on your behalf to a third world village.
9: That is such a great idea.
12: Well, you're always saying how commercialised Christmas is.
9: Well, that's a really, really thoughtful present, Ray. Thank you.
7: Oh, my turn.
9: Oh, well.
12: Oh, Belgian chocolates. Irene, you're a star.
16: Belgian, I love Belgian.
7: Organic honey, delicious.
9: Yeah, I seem to have another goat.
7: Ray told me he'd got you one as well, but I thought, hey, you can never have too many goats. In a third world context, you do like it.
9: Yeah, I love it.
16: Okay, everybody, open mine now. Go on.
8: Oh, bloody emotion, man. That's silly.
7: Tawny port. I love tawny port.
12: Sugared almonds. I've died and gone to heaven.
9: Before I open this, Helen, tell me, is it a goat?
16: No, it's not.
9: Oh.
16: It's a cow.
7: Right, come on, let's open Megan's.
9: Whoa, Megan, have you bought me livestock for Christmas?
8: No!
9: Do you mind if I just check? Okay, a baby's foot.
8: It's my Brenda's foot. It's a plaster cast. Do you like it? I've other body parts if you want to swap.
9: No, you know, this is just fine.
12: Oh, Sambuca!
7: More chocolate! Champagne! Fantastic!
9: Oh, great. So, just to recap, my colleagues have given me two goats, a cow and a baby's foot for Christmas.
15: Isn't it amazing how little traffic there is on Christmas Day?
9: Yes, Brian, and isn't it amazing how many times you can comment on how little traffic there is on Christmas Day?
15: Right, all right. Just trying to make conversation. I'm nervous.
9: Well, I'm nervous too, okay?
15: Why? They're your family.
9: Because they're my family, Brian, complete with their unresolved issues and weird dynamics.
15: So why are we going?
9: Because obviously the alternative is visiting your family.
15: Well, at least my family remember your name.
9: At least my family don't try and grope you during Twister.
15: He lost his balance and grabbed the nearest thing. You know, some people would regard it as admirable that a one-legged man would even want to play Twister.
9: You know, this is really important to me, Brian. Things have been so difficult with my family for years, and I'd really like to put them right. You know, if we can spend Christmas together, that would be a very significant first step. Please be on your best behaviour today, and try and look as if you're enjoying yourself.
15: I'll try. Just as long as your father doesn't go off on one of his rants against young people these days.
17: Honestly, Brian, young people these days, they don't know they're born. Call themselves drug users? They wouldn't have lasted 10 minutes back in the 60s. I took so many pills, I rattled. We can't remember 1968 at all, can we, love?
7: No, dear. Do you need a top-up, Brian?
15: No, thank you, Mrs. Barker. I'll wait for lunch.
7: Do you mind if I do?
15: Not at all.
17: Of course, I'd have given it all up when Claire was born. In fact, it was the very day Claire was born. It had been a long labour, so I dropped a tab of acid. Just beginning to kick in when little Claire's head popped out. Ugh. Heavy scene, man, as we used to say. I still get the flashbacks. Not pretty.
7: Tell you what, I'll open another bottle.
15: I will have that drink after all, Mrs. Barker.
17: You know, we always encourage Claire to take drugs, but she never would. Not even a little spliff.
9: No, because it causes long-term damage.
17: Like what?
9: Memory loss?
17: Rubbish. You know, we always encourage Claire to take drugs, but she never would. Not even a little spliff.
7: Where have Emma, Tom and the twins got to? They said they'd be here by now.
9: They probably can't get the helicopter to start.
7: Oh, please, Claire, not today.
17: Oh, dear, Tutter, the green-eyed monster, I fear. You see, Brian, Claire has this ridiculous idea that we always preferred Emma to her.
9: Yeah, can't imagine where I got that idea from.
17: Neither can I. Your mother and I deliberately pursued a strict policy when you were growing up. Treat them the same, pretty and plain alike.
9: And as for precious Tom...
17: Oh, come on, Claire. It's hardly your sister's fault that she made a good match. No offence, Brian.
15: None taken.
17: I don't think you've met Tom, have you, Brian? What a guy. You'll love him. Everyone loves Tom. I said to him once, how are we workers supposed to declare class war on you multimillionaire venture capitalists if you're going to be so flaming nice?
15: How indeed?
17: They live next door to Thierry Henry. Really great guy, apparently. Tom said he'd introduce us.
15: Fantastic.
17: Couldn't ask for a better son-in-law. No offence, Brian.
15: None taken.
17: You know, I even think Claire had a little thing for him when they were teenagers. I said to her, punching above your weight there, aren't you, love? No offence, Brian.
15: None taken. Oh, excuse me, would you mind if I took this call? Hello, Simon? What's that? An emergency at the flat. I'll be right there.
9: Fine, give me that phone. Hello? Hello, Simon. It's Claire here. What exactly is the emergency? Oh, did he? Yes, well, you've done it now.
11: So don't phone him again. Okay, goodbye.
9: Yeah, an emergency at the flat. Brian's friend couldn't find the bottle opener. Isn't that right, Brian?
15: That's right.
11: So pathetic.
14: Sorry to be a pain, but I need a big, strong man in the kitchen.
9: Well, there you go, Brian. Go and help my mother.
14: Brian, would you be an angel?
15: At least I'll be safe from your dad in there.
17: Best of luck to him.
9: Who?
17: Brian.
9: What do you mean?
17: Oh, come, don't pretend you didn't notice the flirting. Your mother does it all the time these days with everybody. Can't get the paper boy to come within 500 yards of the house.
9: Flirting? Surely not with Brian.
17: I told you, she's not fussy.
9: But what is going on, Dad?
17: Thing is, Claire, for the last few years, your mother and I have been having an open relationship.
9: Rich, she never told me.
17: Well, I never told her. But she found out. Went through my jacket pockets. Whatever happened to trust in a relationship? The point is, your mum's flirting is her way of getting back at me.
9: You're having an affair.
17: I have no idea who brought you up to be so stiflingly bourgeois, Claire, but it wasn't me. Affair, indeed. No, I'm doing it for the sex. Or are you one of those people who doesn't think anyone over 60 should have sex?
9: No, I'm not saying anything of the sort, I'm just saying...
17: Let me tell you, Claire, that survey after survey has shown that people over 60 enjoy sex most. Especially if it's with an 18-year-old. No, you're only kidding. Seriously, there's nothing inappropriate about my relationship with Alice. She's nearer your age.
15: There you go, Mrs. Barker. Crushed nuts.
14: Thank you, Brian.
15: Anything else I can do?
14: Open a bottle of wine.
15: There's one already open.
14: Well, open another.
15: I suppose it is Christmas?
14: Yes, it is Christmas. Happy Christmas, Brian. Do you know, Brian, my beloved husband talks a load of bollocks. All that horse manure about the 60s, sexual revolution, my eye. It was a sexual revolution for men like him, putting it about as much as they wanted. But what you have to understand, Brian, is that we girls weren't allowed to say no. Turn down sex and you were labelled frigid. The 60s didn't liberate us women, it just turned us into a generation of unpaid whores.
15: Good music, mind. Beatles, Stones, must have been great.
14: Oh, shut up and take the Japanese rice crackers through.
15: Right, rice crackers. Where are you, rice crackers?
14: When I first met Malcolm, I was dazzled by him. I was an impressionable sociology student and he was my tutor. There was something dangerous about Malcolm. His hair was a little bit longer, his beard a little more unkempt, his loon pants a little more flared.
15: Rice crackers.
14: All the girls wanted to sleep with Malcolm and most of us did. Oh, if you'd seen him naked, Brian, you'd understand. His body was a work of art. And the sex, he was phenomenal. I've never known such stamina. Tell me, Brian, have you ever given a woman so much pleasure that she's begged you to stop?
15: Bombay mix. I found some Bombay mix. What do you think?
14: When we got married, Malcolm promised to give up his little infidelities and I was stupid enough to believe him. But of course he never did. I played the faithful wife while he played the field. And you know the worst thing? In 35 years of marriage, I don't believe the thought has ever occurred to him that I could be attractive to another man.
15: You can't actually see the rice crackers. Perhaps they're still in the cupboard. If they were in the cupboard, which cupboard would they be in? Just point. Mrs. Barker, something's clearly upsetting you. Would you like me to fetch Mr. Barker? Oh, I see. You want a hug. Okay, there we go. That better? There. Don't be embarrassed about getting upset. Christmas affects us in different ways. It can be a very stressful time. Now, that's not hugging anymore, is it, Mrs. Barker?
17: Emma, darling.
9: Hi, Dad. Where's Mum?
17: In the kitchen, trying to seduce Brian.
9: Who's Brian?
17: Claire's boyfriend.
9: Claire, you've got a new boyfriend. Fantastic. I never said, but I couldn't stand the last one.
18: Brian is the last one.
9: Oops. Faux pas.
17: So where's Tom, the kids?
14: Emma, darling.
9: Hi, Mummy.
15: Hello, Emma.
9: Hello.
15: Brian.
14: Well, where's your grandma? I thought we agreed that you'd pick up Grandma.
9: Yes. Now, I would have picked her up, but Tom's just had the Lamborghini reupholstered and I didn't want to risk it.
18: I'll go and fetch Grandma. There's something I want to do on the way. I can
9: thanks,
18: go.
9: Thanks, Claire.
15: I'll come with you.
9: No, there's no need
15: for I'd
9: no,
15: like to.
9: No point.
15: I'd really like to come with you, Claire.
18: Mum, have you finished with Brian in the kitchen?
14: Not quite, dear.
18: Oh, sorry, Brian. Hi, Grandad. Just thought I'd pop by and say hi. I would have brought you some flowers, only it's Christmas Day and there's nowhere open. Yeah, I'm sorry that I haven't been for a while. I've just been so busy, you wouldn't believe it. Usually I skip Christmas completely, I'm going to work. But this year I am making a determined effort to get on with Mum and Dad and
19: Emma.
18: To be honest, I'm completely terrified. Wish you were there. Don't think I've really enjoyed a Christmas since he died. Made it such a special time. Oh, and I've still got that doll you bought me. She's looking a bit ragged these days, but she's still my most treasured possession and really love her so much.
19: You wouldn't believe the morning I've had. Debbie and Des came round from next door. We did have a laugh.
18: Excuse me?
19: Hold on a second, Jean. Yes? May I help you?
18: Sorry, do you mind? It's just I'm having a private conversation here.
19: I'm not stopping you.
18: Yes, you see you are, because you're standing right next to me.
19: That's where she's buried.
18: Well, could you wait until after I finished?
19: No, I can't wait. I've got a turkey in the oven. Did you hear that, Jean? Can I wait? 20 minutes per pound, gas mark 5, not a minute.
8: Merry Christmas, Mr. Browning. I'll grab a seat in the lounge if I were you, because we've got the carol singers coming. It's always really popular.
20: Righto.
18: Good morning. Hi.
8: Merry Christmas. Can I help you?
18: Yeah, please. I'm here to collect one of your residents, Mrs. Barker.
8: Oh.
18: I'm sorry.
8: Are you a relative?
18: Yeah, I'm her granddaughter.
8: Oh, I'm really sorry to have to tell you, Mrs. Barker passed away earlier this morning.
18: Oh.
8: Oh, deepest sympathies.
18: Thank you.
8: At least I think it was her. Jessie, who was it died this morning?
21: Mrs. Baker!
8: Oh, Baker! Oh, sorry, it's my mistake. I'm so sorry about that. We've all had a sherry. You'll find, Mrs. Barker is down the corridor. You turn right, she's second door on the left.
18: Thanks.
8: You're welcome. Merry Christmas. Can I help?
20: Yeah, we're here to see Mrs. Baker.
8: Oh, and I'm pretty sure she's dead, but I'll just double check.
17: So, Tom and the kids are coming later, are they?
9: Oh, give it a rest, will you, Dad? I'm here. Isn't that enough?
17: That'll be them now.
9: Merry Christmas! Grandma's here! What?
17: Who have you got there, Claire?
9: Grandma?
17: No, it isn't.
9: Yes, it is.
17: I think I know my own mother, Claire.
18: She was in Grandma's room.
9: She doesn't look anything like Grandma.
18: How am I supposed to know that? I haven't seen Grandma in years, and you said she'd been ill.
9: Not that ill. Who's this? Who knows?
15: Well, hello there. You must be Grandma.
9: No, she isn't. Claire's brought back the wrong old lady.
14: Come along, Brian, back to the kitchen.
15: Oh, God.
18: Look, why didn't you say something?
22: I did say. I said that I wasn't your grandma.
18: Yes, you did, didn't you? Yes, I thought you were...
1: Senile.
18: No, actually, Emma, we don't say senile anymore. These aren't the Middle Ages.
1: Well, I'm sorry, love. I should have made it clear I wasn't your grandma, but you made it all sound so appealing. Big family get together. Christmas dinner with all the trimmies, maybe a little drink. I'm sorry.

0: Kind. Don't you think this might be an appropriate time for we, who are abundantly privileged, to share with one who has nothing? Wouldn't it be in the spirit of this season for us to welcome this third age lady into our home, to invite her to sit at our table and say to her, please, share our nut loaf.
1: Nut loaf? I'm not eating sodding nut loaf.
2: She doesn't want to eat with us.
0: She didn't say that's not what she said. Do you like potatoes? You like parsnip? You like sprouts?
1: Oh, I love sprouts.
0: There.
1: Don't half make me fart, mind.
3: Please, Dad, she's got to go.
4: I'll get it. Barker residence, a merry, very, very Christmas. Hold on one second, I'll just get it. Malcolm, it's your whore.
5: Hello, Alice. Look, Alice, I don't want to get all heavy, but this call is totally inappropriate. Christmas Day is a time for families. I'll see you this evening after everyone's gone. What do you mean? Well, when will I see you? What? But no, it can't be over. Look, you silly girl, you've obviously had too much to drink. Who's that in the background? Jürgen? Who the hell is Jürgen? Alice, I think we should talk about this. Alice.
3: What was that all about?
5: Nothing.
4: Oh, diddums, diddums. Did Malky Walky's little girlfriend give him the push?
5: Just leave me alone.
4: For a younger man.
5: I am really hurting here.
6: Claire, can I have a word with you in the kitchen?
3: What?
6: Now.
3: What is it?
6: It's your mother. She keeps coming on to me.
3: That'd be absurd.
6: Absurd? Then how come she's prepared an entire meal using only ingredients with a sexual connotation?
3: What are you on about, Brian?
6: So far, I've been asked to cream her egg white, scoop out her melon balls, and put a prick into her giant Yorkshires if I see them rising.
3: That is your dirty mind. That is hardly conclusive.
6: Oh, do you want to hear what she suggested I do with her pastry flaps?
4: What's this? Canoodling?
0: Brian, just wanted to show me the birds on your garden feeder.
6: Yes, just look at them. Aren't they remarkable?
0: Now, Brian, will you please stop daydreaming and just help my mother?
7: Got an eye for the birds, have you, Brian?
6: Yes, sort of. Are those tits or what?
7: Thank you, Brian. How nice of you to say so.
1: I caught your old woman drinking daddy's scotch. Well, nobody was offering. What's a girl got to do round here to get drinks?
0: Look, would it kill everyone to offer her some hospitality?
1: This isn't one of your soup kitchens, Claire.
0: Look, Daddy, I want her to stay for dinner.
1: Daddy, I don't want her to stay for dinner.
0: Please, Daddy.
1: Please, Daddy.
5: I don't know what to do. I'm upset. I'll ask Tom what he thinks when he gets here.
8: Tom and the kids aren't coming, Dad. Now shut up about Tom and the kids.
5: Not coming?
8: Tom left me. He ran off with the children's nanny. Oh, Daddy, I don't know what I'm going to do. I'm never going to find another nanny as good as her.
5: Tom, gone?
8: Gone. And good riddance. When my lawyers are through with him, he won't have a pot to pee in.
5: But Tom, gone? Surely there's something you can do to get him back?
8: I don't want him back.
5: But you must! It's Tom!
8: Oh, come on, Dad. Get a grip.
5: First Alice, then Tom. This has to be the worst Christmas ever. I'm going into the loft to play
9: with my scale electric.
0: I'll go.
10: Oh, look! Oh, look! Look, everyone! Everyone, it's Grandma!
0: It is, isn't it?
11: Yes, it is, and I've been sat in that room for the past 2 hours waiting for someone to come and collect me. I had to spend 25 quid on a cab to come here.
0: Yeah, we had a bit of a mix-up, but the important thing is you're here now.
11: No thanks to you lot.
8: Grandma, tell Claire she can't have a smelly old woman for Christmas dinner.
11: What smelly old woman?
0: I've got something of a surprise for you, Grandma. One of your friends, okay, from the care home, is going to be joining us for Christmas dinner.
8: She won't.
0: She will.
8: No, she won't.
0: She will, yes, she will.
11: What are you talking about?
0: Why don't you just, Granny, close your eyes.
11: I'm going to take.
0: Close tight. Good. Now, where has our mystery guest disappeared to? Oh, there she is. There she is. She's hiding in the shadows. Don't be shy. Come out.
11: Oh, get on with it.
0: Are you ready then, Grandma? Open.
11: Minnie Lawrence.
0: Surprise!
11: What's that bitch doing here?
12: I've been invited. If you don't like it, you can shove it.
11: Get that piece of scum out of my sight.
12: You stuck up, Cam.
11: Bog off and die.
0: You may be losing sight of the true meaning of Christmas.
13: Mrs. Barker, I will not tell you again. Stop that!
11: How could you not be so stupid as to let a viper like her into the bosom of our family?
9: We

0: didn't. Claire did.
1: How?
2: I found her in your room. I thought she was you. So I took her home.
1: She was in my room.
3: I just popped in. You must have gone to the lab.
1: Give me that bag, Minnie Lawrence. I want to know what you've stolen out of my room.
3: Oh, you'll have to wrench it out of my cold dead hands.
1: It'll be a pleasure. Give it to me.
3: No, get off. Leave me alone.
0: Oh, you've got it, Grandma. I've got it back.
4: Chance.
3: I've lost my teeth. Where are my teeth?
1: They're in my arm where you left them, you vicious cow.
3: Well, I hope you get tetanus off them.
1: Give me that bag, Emma.
2: You can't just rifle through this woman's belongings. We aren't the Stasi.
1: What's this, then? My necklace. Dorothy Braithwaite's missing ring.
2: Yes, I'm really not very comfortable with this.
1: Stan Ellis's fountain pen.
2: It's actually just a rope's width away from Lynch Law.
1: Casting gloves.
0: They're mine. I left them over there on the dresser.
1: And mobile phone?
2: Let me see. Where did you get that?
3: Well, you dropped it in the car coming over. I was going to give it back, honest.
5: Claire, have you got a moment? It's your mother.
2: Look, can't you deal with it, Brian?
5: Yes, I think so. Can you just remind me, where does the left arm go in the recovery position?
2: Excuse me. Hello? Right. Yes, I see. Thank you, Irene. I'm terribly sorry, everyone. I've got to leave. There's a code indigo at work.
5: Please, Claire, in the name of God, take me with you. I think dinner might be a little late. Bombay mix, anyone?
2: Irene, my eternal friend. Let me pour you another drink. And thank you again.
6: Oh, Claire, once again, my pleasure.
2: May I just say, actually, Irene, that today you displayed sensitivity and initiative that is completely lacking from your usual working practices.
6: Oh, high praise indeed. But I can't take all the credit.
1: We were having a wee office party. Thought you might like to get away and join us.
2: And you were right.
7: Here's to Code Indigo. Rescued me from the suffocating affections of two elderly aunts.
3: Rescued me from an afternoon with my hypercritical mother who's still crowing over my divorce from Simon.
1: Rescued me from a cramped bedsit with only a screaming, teething toddler for company.
2: Here's to Code Indigo!
8: Yay!
2: So, Megan, who's looking after little Brenda? Megan?
1: I've just finished this and then I best be off.
9: You have been listening to Claire in the Community by Harry Benning and David Ramsden. Starring Sally Phillips, Nina Conti, Gemma Craven, Alex Lowe, Richard Lumsden, Ellen Thomas and Andrew Wincott. With Phil Davis, Bridget Forsyth, Christine Kavanagh and Gerard McDermott. The producer was Katie Tyrrell.
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11: Sorry.
10: Nougat and caramel, golden light?
11: Sorry.
10: And don't forget the hazelnut in every bite? 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What has a hazelnut in every bite?
11: Sorry.
10: Thick milk chocolate for your delight?
11: Sorry.
10: Nougat and caramel, golden light? And don't forget the hazelnut in every bite?
11: Sorry.
10: A hazelnut in every bite?
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19: Something I want to ask you, Potter. Something that's been puzzling me.
20: Concerning?
19: Our last weekend at Mother's. You met somebody down there.
20: Met somebody? Oh, Maxine Avery.
19: The girl of your dreams.
20: Well, let's face it, that's a failing of mine.
19: Meaning?
20: If I've met her once, I've met a dozen. You know me.
19: Yes, and I've never known you more enthusiastic. That's the puzzle.
20: What?
19: You've never mentioned her since?
20: And now for the solution, this week's edition of A Life of Bliss. Being the biography of a bachelor with Diana Churchill, Colin Gordon, Sarah Lawson, Hugh Manning, and Percy Edwards. Another chapter in the life story of that shy young man, David Alexander Bliss, better known to us as George Cole.
19: The girl of your dreams. If you've neither mentioned her nor tried to see her from that day to this, it couldn't be more puzzling.
20: Honestly, you know, you've got completely the wrong impression. Maxine seemed a nice enough girl, but I wasn't all that interested.
19: Don't be silly.
20: I wasn't.
19: Oh, no. You'll have to do better than that. You're forgetting. She came round to tea that afternoon.
20: And?
19: You were in quite a fuss because she was a few minutes late.
20: I wasn't all that interested, so why should I be in a fuss?
19: Why should I imagine you were?
20: Well, it's some time ago. You may not remember all that clearly.
19: Ah, but I do. Everything. Waiting for her to arrive, you sitting there looking anxious.
20: Gosh, that shows how much you remember.
19: You were there.
20: Yes, but not sitting down.
19: No.
20: No, I was standing at the window.
19: How helpful of you to remind me.
20: I don't see what that proves. I just
19: happened to be looking out when Maxine finally appeared.
20: Well, yes.
19: It's all right, I'm only teasing. What time is that?
20: 4:09. Roughly.
19: Having established your interest...
20: Have we?
19: Beyond all reasonable doubt.
20: Well, let's say I was impressed and leave it at that. Anyway, that's how I've got to leave it.
19: Why?
20: Well, she's a ship that passed in the night.
19: Only because you dropped anchor.
20: Yes, and I'm sure it's safer that way. After all, a rowing boat's no match for a luxury yacht. You're liable to get upset.
19: Well, really, there's only one way to answer that.
20: What?
19: Avast there. I take it you're the rowing boat.
20: Obviously.
19: Well, heave to and listen to me.
20: No, look, Anne, I wouldn't stand a chance. No, not with a girl like Maxine.
19: Nonsense. She's a trim little craft, I admit.
20: To say the least of it.
19: She's got nice lines.
20: Oh, wonderful.
19: Oh, so even you notice.
20: Oh, good gracious, yes. Yes, if that's ship shape, give me a life at sea.
19: Dave.
20: Sorry, I was carried away.
19: By a wave of enthusiasm, and what's wrong with that, Craig?
20: Well, the whole idea's wrong, that's what. Maxine's got everything she could wish for. A lovely home, rich parents, looks, everything.
19: So?
20: Well, why should she be interested in me?
19: You've just got to cope with this inferiority complex. It's robbed you of one chance already.
20: It has?
19: About 2 or 3 months ago. Remember what happened when you were offered promotion?
20: I turned it down.
19: It's rather a cryptic comment about success, remember?
20: No point in joining the fire brigade if you've no head for heights.
19: Yes. And now look at you. You've got a chance of success with Maxine. And you're seasick at the thought of it.
20: Ah, but have I? That's the whole question.
19: Oh, for goodness sake, Poppy, belay there. And that's my last naval epithet.
20: Well, there's only one answer to that.
19: What?
20: A cure for seasickness.
19: That's more like it.
20: What would you prescribe?
19: Now, let me see. You might try autosuggestion.
20: Oh, yes, I know. Take a strong line, like,
19: David as good as the next.
20: You repeat to yourself until finally convinced.
19: Exactly. It's worth trying.
20: Is it?
19: Definitely.
20: All right, then. David's as good as the next.
19: Again?
20: David's as good as the next. David's as good as the next.
19: Now, how do you feel?
20: Sorry for the next.
19: Never mind. Persevere.
20: Do you think it'll work?
19: It's bound if you say it often enough. You can believe the most incredible things.
20: Well, you're a great help, I must say.
19: Only joking, I promise. You know, there's one thing about it. You're no worse than the next.
20: Well, now you're just trying to flatter me.
0: I meant when it comes to lack of confidence. Tony's just the same, you know.
21: Tony?
0: Hmm.
21: Lacks confidence?
0: He wouldn't be very pleased if he heard you sounding so surprised.
21: No, but seriously, he always sounds so...
0: Sure of himself?
21: Why, yes.
0: Bluff. Complete bluff. The old story of a hearty manner hiding a sinking heart.
21: Well, I still can't believe it.
0: Tell me, has he mentioned this big deal he's working on?
21: Yes, he has, actually. We're with T.C. Rowland and Company. I gather he's got to see the great T.C. Rowland himself.
0: He was supposed to be seeing him this morning.
21: And so he said.
0: And he was as nervous as a kitten. Did you notice him at breakfast?
21: Oh, no, just a second. No, I know you're not serious. Anyway, do you know what Tony told me? That he'd have the whole thing wrapped up by the end of the week.
0: Yes, but that's all from one of the signs.
21: How do you mean?
0: It's obvious, surely. Blowing his own trumpets only... Well, a symbol of the blues.
21: Well, I say, that's rather good.
0: Yeah. You can always tell when things are going badly.
21: How?
0: The blacker they look, the more uncertain he feels, the louder he blows.
21: Oh, gosh, I've never detected a false note myself. But then you obviously understand him better than I do.
0: Believe me, it pays a wife to try and understand. Otherwise, it'd be like,
21: Like what?
0: Living next door to someone who's taking music lessons.
21: Dreadful thought. That's not the only reason, though. I mean, if marriage is going to work, a wife's got a part to play.
0: Yes, a company.
21: It's jolly important.
0: Yes, and highly skilled, too. Husbands take some following. What's more, you're expected to join in the chorus.
21: Expected to?
0: Tony's as good as the next. Tony's as good as the next. For he's a jolly good fellow.
21: And so say all of us.
0: Now let's get back to you.
21: Oh, dear. Must we?
0: Definitely. I've got to go and see about the supper. We've got a special treat tonight.
21: Gosh, really?
0: Yes. But you've got to earn it first by ringing up Maxine.
21: Oh, so that's it. Well, it'll have to be something very special if I'm going to...
0: Oh, good gracious, there, Tony.
21: Yes, I know. I wonder what he's sounding now.
0: Sounding? Oh, I see. As far as I'm concerned, the retreat.
21: The retreat?
0: Back to the cookhouse. Still, I've got everything ready. It'll only take a few minutes to...
22: What?
0: Oh, hello, you. Your master's in here.
22: What?
21: Hello, then.
22: Baby.
21: Right now. Oh, where have you been, eh? Out in the garden?
22: Oh, hello, David, old boy.
21: Oh, hello, Tony.
22: Hello to you, too.
21: How went the day?
22: Fine.
21: Did you see the great T.C. Rowland?
22: Went round to his office this afternoon.
21: Oh, gosh, rather you than me. He's pretty impressive.
22: Oh, didn't impress me, not for a second. Didn't let him. Not that I've got a big opinion of myself.
21: Oh, anything but.
22: I count myself as good as the next.
21: And so say all of us.
22: Sarcasm?
21: No. No,
22: of course not.
21: What then? Oh, joining in the chorus.
22: You mean
21: the conversation. And that goes without saying, actually.
22: What the?
21: That you're a jolly good fellow. You as jolly as the next fellow. The next man. As good as.
22: Thank you. I'd say the same for you, only I'd never get my tongue round it.
21: Sorry.
22: Now, don't be silly. Where's Anne, by the way?
21: Oh, she's out in the cookhouse getting supper. And guess what?
22: What?
21: We've got a special retreat.
22: Special?
21: Oh, special treat.
22: Retreat, cookhouse, retreat. No, you'll have to tell me.
21: No, I'd much rather you told me about your interview with Mr. Rowland. Now, how did it go? Well?
22: Exceptionally well. I don't want to boast, but it couldn't have been easier. And it couldn't have gone better. In fact, all highly satisfactory.
21: Oh, dear.
22: Why, oh dear, what's the matter?
21: Oh, no, nothing, I'm sure. Do you know why?
22: Why?
21: Because I'm sure you're wrong.
22: Wrong?
21: About the interview. It can't have gone that badly.
22: You know, I believe it's worse than usual.
21: Oh, nonsense, Tony. It'll all sort itself out in the end.
22: I wish I could share your confidence.
21: Oh, good gracious. There wouldn't be enough to go around.
22: Psyche, what have you been doing today?
21: No, but honestly, I'm sure things aren't as black as they seem.
22: Did I say they seem black?
21: Well, no, you didn't say so.
22: Then I don't understand.
21: Ah, but I do.
22: Oh, well, for goodness sake, don't keep it to yourself. Tell me.
21: Perhaps I'm mistaken, but that's definitely what you were sounding.
22: What I was sounding?
21: Yeah, how you were sounding. And that's a pretty good symbol. Sign.
22: Look, David, old boy, I'm terribly sorry. Perhaps I'm tired, but you just have to explain.
21: Well, the more uncertain you feel, the louder you blow.
22: Yeah, I mean... Now, just a second. I'll take over now. There's an exit to every maze, and I'm beginning to see a glimmer of light. Blow, sounding, retreat. Sounding the retreat. Cookhouse. And blowing my own trumpet.
21: No.
22: Yes.
21: Not about you. She didn't say it. About trumpeters in general. People in general.
22: I must say I'm surprised at Anne.
21: Yes, I'm surprised at you. For taking any notice of me. I don't care what you say to me. But not about Anne. Especially when it's a question of loyalty.
22: For heaven's sake, I'm back in the maze again.
21: Now, look, Tony, you know jolly well she's the most wonderful accompanist.
22: The most wonderful?
21: Yeah, my most wonderful wife.
22: Psyche, what have you been doing today?
21: Yes, me too.
5: Hello, darling. I'm sorry.
22: Oh, hello, dear. And how's my little accompanist?
5: Fine. How went things at the... accompanist?
22: I gather you've been having a musical evening. Come and sit down and join the chorus.
5: No.
22: Please don't try and explain. I've had enough for one evening. Besides, as David pointed out, there's a perfectly simple explanation to it all.
5: Oh, what's that?
22: David himself. What could be simpler? Sorry. Only putting a link.
21: Well, I deserve it.
5: Tony, I'm dying to know. How did you get on with Mr. Rowland?
22: Well, I don't want to blow my own trumpet.
5: As if you would.
22: Ah, bless your heart. Very well, actually. I'm having dinner with him tomorrow to discuss final details.
21: Oh, God, that's wonderful.
5: I couldn't be more pleased,
22: darling.
5: Oh,
22: and by the way, that reminds me, I hope it won't be long. I'm looking forward to it enormously.
5: What?
22: Our special retreat.
5: Special?
22: Supper. Will it be long?
5: No, it's almost ready. Oh, well, that reminds me. You'll just have time to ring Maxine, David.
21: Oh, dear.
22: Well, who's Maxine? Oh, yes, of course, down at your mother's.
5: That's right. She came round to tea. How did she strike you?
22: Well, speaking purely impersonally, wham. How did she strike you, David?
5: Dumb. A rowing boat's no match for a luxury yacht.
22: I couldn't agree more.
21: There you are, you see?
22: What does it mean?
5: Lack of confidence. He wouldn't stand a chance.
22: Oh, so that's what it's all been about. But you're on the wrong track. Surely you don't need auto-suggestion to persuade yourself to phone. Think of the girl and you'll find it's automatic.
21: All right, then, let's see. I'm thinking.
22: And?
21: Wham!
5: Know the number?
21: Bracken, 264.
5: Dial O and anchors away.
21: Yes, all right. Yeah, there's only one problem now.
5: There's no problem.
21: There is, you know. You're forgetting. I haven't seen her since that weekend, and it's...
6: Number,
21: please. Oh, Wham, 264.
6: What exchange?
21: Wham. Oh, Bracken, 264.
6: Hold the line.
21: Oh, typical.
5: Never mind. What was the problem?
21: Oh, an excuse for not ringing her before.
22: Oh, my dear chap, nothing to it. Just say it.
5: Tony.
22: What?
5: No advice. It'll only muddle him. Sorry, Poppet, but you know I'm right.
21: Oh, I do indeed.
22: Oh, dear.
5: What?
22: No, you're kidding.
5: No, you might tell us.
22: You know, I was just thinking of the luxury yacht and a dinghy called David.
21: Be careful, you'll destroy what little confidence
7: hello.
21: I've got. Oh, hello? Is that you, Maxine? It's dinghy.
22: Oh, we're off.
21: David Dinghy. Dinghy Bliss.
7: Meeting again, but I wouldn't dream of it now. You have it too late. When and where?
21: Oh, gosh. Tomorrow evening?
7: Where?
21: Dinner at the Rothschild.
7: Wonderful.
21: Oh, I'll drive down and pick you up.
7: No, don't bother.
21: Oh, no bother. It only takes me a quarter of an hour.
7: Yes, but I may be coming in to do some shopping tomorrow, so I'll be there already. I'll meet you at the Rothschild.
21: Oh, jolly good.
7: Time?
21: 7?
7: 5.
21: Nice of
7: you, Ring.
21: Bye, Daisy. Oh, goodbye. Wham. Boy, I don't want to blow my own trumpet, but it couldn't have been easier.
5: What does that feel?
21: I only hope tomorrow goes as well.
22: Don't worry, I'll be there to give you moral support.
21: Where?
22: At the Rothschild. That's where I'm meeting Roland.
21: Honestly?
22: Yeah, yes, 7:15.
21: Oh, jolly good.
22: Odd about tomorrow, you know. It's going to be a big night for us both.
21: Well, you're right, it is.
22: Not that you've got anything to worry about.
21: Nor have you. Not for a second.
22: And so say both of us.
23: Thank you.
2: Yes?
3: Have you seen the clothesbrush?
2: Down here somewhere. I'll look for it.
3: Thanks. So, Anne?
2: Yes?
3: What time is it now?
2: 7:20.
3: Oh, jolly good.
2: Clothesbrush? Oh,
0: yes, over there. Out of the way, Psyche.
3: Anne?
2: Yes?
3: Clean handkerchief.
2: Second drawer down.
3: All right.
0: Men. Help us.
3: Anne?
0: Now what?
3: I'm ready. How do I look?
0: Now, let me see.

0: Yes, but you're biased.
1: No, will I pass?
0: I'm sure you've been most impressed. You look positively... oh, dear.
1: Well, what's the matter?
0: A sign of nerves? Are they being worn over the waistcoat this year?
1: What?
0: Braces.
1: Braces? Oh, gosh.
0: Off with your coat. I'll give it a brush for you.
1: Oh, thank you.
2: No, I'm ready.
0: Oh, good darling. Time to spare, too.
2: Well, no, I've left some papers at the office. I've got to pick them up. How do I look?
0: Let me see. Positively handsome.
2: No, really.
0: Of course.
2: Unless you're hard. I shouldn't wear that for me.
1: No, I'm coming now, Tony.
2: Oh, right. Like a lift down?
1: No, thanks. I'll probably drive Maxine home. Cheerio, Anne.
2: Bye, darling.
0: Goodbye. Good luck.
1: Thanks. I'll leave
0: you. Phew. Exhausted. Oh, good gracious. Tony!
1: Yes?
0: You've left your cigarette case.
1: Go ahead.
0: There you are.
2: Bye, darling.
0: Good luck. Men. Hopeless. But nice.
3: May I take your order, sir?
1: No, thank you, waiter. I'm waiting for a yacht.
3: For a...
1: No. Waiting for a girl. Yeah, for a friend.
4: Hello, boy.
1: Oh, hello, Tony.
4: Maxine not here yet?
1: Not yet, no. Still, it's only just gone 7.
2: Ah, oh, keep her company till she comes. Nervous?
1: Me? Nervous? Yes.
2: As I thought. No need to be, you know. Well, I'm not just saying that. I can prove it. I happen to be in the same position myself. Apprehensive about my meeting with Roland.
1: I'm sorry, I don't see the connection.
2: I'll tell you. Supposing I asked your advice on how to handle him, what would you say?
1: Nothing. I'd be too surprised.
2: Well, let's take it in easy stages. Supposing I asked you the best way to get round people in general, what would you say? You'd say flattery, wouldn't you?
1: Well...
2: But in that case, you'd add, there happens to be a snag. You can flatter a nobody by implying he's somebody. But T.C. Rowland's really somebody. A business giant, in fact. And that's much more difficult. As difficult as complimenting a particularly attractive girl on her looks. She's heard it all before, 1,000 times. Anyway, she knows it already, and so does he.
1: So what do you do?
2: I'd ask.
1: Oh, yes, I was forgetting.
2: You'd ask,
1: and I'd reply?
2: Simple, Tony, old boy. A question of strategy. First of all, you tell me, don't appear too impressed. Let him think you're used to meeting important people. But, at the same time, subtly imply that of all the important people you've met, nobody's impressed you more. A giant amongst giants. That's the way to flatter him. And that, you'd conclude, is the answer.
1: Good gracious, I'm more intelligent than I thought. But I don't see what all that's got to do with Maxine.
2: Oh, for heaven's sake, David, same thing applies. She's a particularly attractive girl.
1: Oh, gosh, now I see.
2: And you must see I'm right. After all, that's your biggest weakness.
1: What?
2: Every time you meet a new girlfriend, you behave like a man who's struck oil.
1: let's face it, this time I have.
2: Agreed, yes. But if you don't want to lose it, control the gush. I mean, it may sound a bit hard, but frankly...
1: Oops, sorry to interrupt,
2: what?
1: But here comes my well.
2: Huh?
1: Well, just coming
2: Ooh.
1: In.
2: Oh, yes. Well... Good luck, old boy.
0: Hello, David.
1: Oh, hello, Maxine. You know Tony, don't you?
0: Yes, of course. I'm so sorry I'm late. I didn't realize what time it was.
1: No, that's all right. It's only 7:10 now, so you needn't have gushed.
0: Have I?
1: You're rushed. Look, I must leave you.
0: Oh, dear, must you?
1: Ask David. Actually, I'm meeting somebody myself. See you later on, perhaps.
0: Cheerio. Oh, it was sweet of you to ask me out, David.
1: Yeah, it was nice of you to come. What are you going to have? Here's the menu, look.
0: Oh, something very like... I have to watch my figure.
1: Oh, gosh, I don't believe that.
0: Why?
1: Well, you've got nothing to watch.
0: No figure, in fact.
1: Oh, no. I didn't mean it like that. No, on the contrary, I meant that, well... that you... I mean, that is that...
0: It's sweet of you to say so. You order for me.
1: Right-o. That's if I can find our waiter. He's probably trying to avoid me.
0: Avoid you?
1: Well, yes, he came across when I first arrived, and guess what I said?
0: What?
1: That I was waiting for a... waiting for a friend.
0: And?
1: That's all.
0: I see. It's amazing how easily some people are offended.
1: Yes. Yes. I wonder where on the... Oh, there he is now. Oh, wait up. Wait. Oh, dear. He's gone again.
0: Don't take it to heart. He's probably busy. You come here, or?
1: Oh, no, not really. Just not. Well,
2: yes.
1: Yes, yes, I have been here fairly often. With other girlfriends.
0: Oh. Are you indeed?
1: No, good gracious, yes. And they were jolly attractive, too.
0: Do you think you're wise to tell me?
1: Well, it's no sense in denying it.
0: No, that's true.
1: And there's no denying they... Well, they were quite something.
0: Did you tell them so?
1: Well, obviously, why?
0: Just wondering and waiting.
1: How do you mean?
0: Hopefully.
1: Oh, gosh, oh, I see. Oh, but that happens to be the snag.
0: Snag?
1: Yeah, they were flattered when I said they were attractive. But I couldn't say that about you.
0: I admire your flattery.
1: Oh, no, you don't understand.
0: That's right.
1: They were quite something, but you're something different.
0: Ah, now, that sounds more promising. What am I?
1: Yeah, a giant of a business.
0: That'll teach me to ask.
1: No, a giant of a girl.
0: I will have to watch my figure.
1: I'll put it another way.
0: I wish you would.
1: The others were quite... Oh, there's the waiter again. Waiter! Still busy.
0: You were saying? The others were...
1: Oh, quite something. But you're really nothing. You... really nobody. You... Oh, God.
0: Now, don't give up. I'm sure it'll get better as it goes along. Now, what were you trying to say?
1: Well, that you're...
4: With you in a moment, sir.
1: Oh, right.
0: Now, I'm getting stubborn about this. Quickly, before he comes. They were quite something, but...
1: You're a real busybody. You're... Honestly.
4: You are ready to order, sir.
1: Oh, there you are, waiter. Yes, my yacht's arrived, sir. my friend's arrived, sir. Now then, let me think. What should we start with? Melon?
0: Couldn't be nicer.
4: Well, two melon and two follow.
0: I tell you what I'd adore. Lobster salad.
1: Lobster salad.
4: Two, sir?
1: Please.
4: And two drinks?
1: Oh, would you like some wine, Maxine?
0: Sounds lovely.
1: Oh, let me see. Where's the wine list? Oh, yes. Now, I don't drink myself, so I...
0: Oh, then I won't either.
1: Oh, nonsense.
4: If I may suggest, sir, number 33.
1: All right for you, Maxine?
0: I never drink anything else.
1: Well, oh, jolly good.
4: Half a bottle?
1: Yeah, please.
4: Very well, sir.
1: Well, now we can relax.
0: Oh, no, we can't. We've got a lot to clear up. Giant, nothing, nobody, busybody. What was it all about?
1: Well, it's a bit complicated, actually. It'll be easier to begin again.
0: Are you sure that'll be a good idea?
1: Positive. I can tell you what I really think in one word.
0: You can?

0: Hello, dear.
1: Oh, well, hello, darling.
0: Did I wake you up?
1: No, of course not. I only came to bed to read.
0: Yeah.
1: How'd you do dinner, though?
0: Very well. Surprisingly well, actually. It's all over. Father's signing.
1: Oh, that's wonderful.
0: Well, it's good out, anyway.
1: Did you see David and Maxie?
0: Yes, he was still there when I left.
1: There's a hang of your suit there. Look.
0: Where?
1: Behind you.
0: Oh, yeah. Astute businessman, you know, Roland. Had quite a tussle over the finance. Tried to shake me with all the old arguments, you know. Big firm, Mr. Fellows, reliable. Even tried the old one about...
1: Your pajamas are here on the end of the bed.
0: Oh, yeah, thank God.
1: About what?
0: Oh, lower tender from another firm.
1: Ah, how ridiculous.
0: Do you know what I told him?
1: What?
0: You'd better take it.
1: I should think that surprised him.
0: Surprised him? His eyebrows set up a new altitude record. Oh, not that I care what he thought. That sort of thing doesn't bother me.
1: I should think not, indeed.
0: Oh, not for a moment. Anyway, what else could I say?
1: Nothing. Tony, darling, the hanger is for your suit.
0: Yes, all right, I'll see to it in a second.
1: But you've put...
0: No, I'll see to it in a second, Anne.
1: Sorry.
0: I suppose it was a bit tactless.
1: It wasn't tactless in the least. Anyway, what else could you have said?
0: Nothing, really. Bit blunt, though.
1: Nonsense. You're worrying over nothing.
0: Worrying? I'm not worrying.
1: I know you're not, darling, and I'm sure you're right not to.
0: What the devil's happened to my pajamas?
1: Well, that's what I was trying to tell you. They're on the hanger.
0: Oh, for heaven's sake.
1: I'm sure it'll be all right, darling.
0: No, look, Anne, for the last time, I am not worrying. If he doesn't sign the confounded contract, he doesn't sign it, and that's all.
1: I'm certain he will.
0: But for goodness sake, so am I. So what the dickens are we talking about? Oh, sorry, darling.
1: It'll be silly.
0: Bless you. Worried to death, ain't you? Still, we'll soon know the worst. Promise me a final decision.
2: Yes,
0: Bobby.
2: Yes, of course.
1: Hello, Poppy.
0: Hello there.
3: I saw your light was on, so I...
0: There you go, more than welcome.
1: How went your evening?
3: Oh, jolly well. You wonderfully well, really. You couldn't have gone better.
1: When are you seeing her again?
3: Well, I may be seeing her tomorrow. She's going to ring me about it.
1: You're worrying over nothing, I'm sure.
0: Yes, I'm positive.
3: I'm not worrying.
0: Neither am I. Am I, darling?
1: Not for a moment. And now I think we'd all better get a good night's sleep.
0: Ready for tomorrow.
3: Ready for tomorrow?
0: Ready to face the worst.
3: Well, she ought to have phoned by now.
1: Stop worrying.
3: I'm not worried. I'll try. When's Tony expecting to hear about the contract?
1: Today or tomorrow. And I must stop worrying about my new dress.
3: What new dress?
1: The one Tony's going to buy me if all goes well.
3: I say, that's jolly nice of him.
1: Yes, it will be.
3: Will be?
1: He doesn't know about it yet. It's absolutely lovely.
3: Oh, so you've seen it?
1: Tried it on.
3: Oh, good gracious.
1: What's wrong with that? I've earned it, surely. You could call it my commission.
3: Well, you're right, you have earned it. And if all goes well with Maxine, I'll buy you a new hat to go with it.
1: Ah, I wouldn't dream of letting you. I know just the one. It'll go beautifully.
3: Oh, that'll be Maxine. At least I hope it will. Hello?
4: Tingy?
3: Yes?
4: Yes.
3: Good heavens. How on earth did you...
4: I worked it out for myself, and I worked out what it meant to. No confidence. Thank you for my lovely dinner, and I'd love to see you this evening.
3: Oh, gosh, that's wonderful. I'll pick you up about 7.
0: Okay, is that for me?
1: No, David.
3: It's amazing what a difference one phone call can make. It's changed everything, even my name.
4: Your name?
3: David Liner.
4: I'm so glad. Bye.
3: Goodbye. Oh, it's all right. Everything's all right.
1: Oh, good.
3: Including your new hat.
0: New hat?
1: David promised to buy me one.
3: To go with her commission.
0: Yes, you will. All right, I'll answer. Fellows.
5: Roland.
0: Oh, hello.
5: Thought you'd like to know I've signed the contract.
0: You have?
5: Putting it in the post today.
0: Oh, I couldn't be more pleased, sir.
5: Thought you'd like to know.
0: Yes, of course.
5: I'll be contacting you later. Yes. Thanks for the dinner.
0: No, at all.
5: Goodbye.
0: Bye.
3: The contract signed.
1: Oh,
3: jolly good.
1: One.
3: Oh, now everything's really all right, including Anne's new dress.
1: Oh, for goodness sake, Poppy.
0: Oh, bless your heart, you can have anything you want. And now it's all over. I want to tell you something, darling. You're better than the next.
3: Not much better. And so say all of us.
6: That was A Life of Bliss, The artists taking part were David Bliss, George Cole, Anne Fellows, Diana Churchill, Tony Fellows, Colin Gordon, Psyche the Dog, Percy Edwards, Maxine Avery, Sarah Lawson, Mr. T.C. Rowland, and other parts played by Hugh Manning. This recorded program was written by Godfrey Harrison and produced by Leslie Bridgemont.

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Thank you very much for that. Hello, welcome to Chain Reaction. My name is Bill Bailey. Now, this programme is where comedians interview other comedians. My guest, if you can call him that, is... a guest. It feels wrong to say that. Like, come round. Hey, I've prepared some water. And a comfy chair. No, he's one of this country's finest comic actors. He wrote and starred in the wonderful sitcom Spaced and repeated the trick for film in the brilliant Shaun of the Dead. A few clues there. He will shortly be appearing alongside Tom Cruise in Mission Impossible 3. I wanted to interview him because basically I think that he's one of the most intelligent and perceptive writers of comedy with a great depth of understanding for it, as well as having a rare talent for performing it. And also, because he's an old friend, I haven't seen him for a while, and this is probably the last time I'll get to chat to him before he goes totally Hollywood. So, it is my great pleasure to introduce to you Simon Pegg.

0: Bill, we've got to stop.
1: Oh, sorry. Yeah. Simon, hey, how are you? All right, good to see you.
0: Yeah, good to see you too.
1: Now, I've planned to conduct this interview in two parts. The first part is where I tell you that the interview will be conducted in two parts.
2: Okay.
1: And the second part is that I haven't worked that bit out. So the brief was, you can interview him in any style that you like.
2: Great.
1: So I thought I might interview in the style of the Salem witch trials.
0: Do you leave me in a ducking chair?
1: That's true, yeah. When you were right in space, did Miss Jessica see a demon? Did she?
3: Master Ed?
1: No, you don't. No, I don't do that. You notice there I slipped into a West Country accent.
2: I know.
1: To imply
2: and
1: some
2: I just
1: sort of
2: followed like some feckless sheep.
1: You did. A feckless West Country sheep. Do you find that, actually, that? Because I know you're from the West Country, but
2: yeah.
1: That people do sort of assume a certain, I don't know, it's very ruralist.
2: Yeah,
1: people just have a go at you for being from the West Country.
2: Yeah, they assume that you're inbred, for starters.
1: Yeah.
2: That your local news has no value. Which generally doesn't, really. Yeah, they do kind of make assumptions about your sort of... Well, mind you, they do roll a cheese down a hill where I come from. So what can you do? You know what I mean? I never thought this was strange when I was a kid. It was like every May Day, we all went up Cooper's Hill, and we rolled a cheese down the hill, and everyone chased it. And it was like, really much, like very steep, and everyone ran down the hill,
1: yeah.
2: And occasionally people would die. It wasn't until I got here that people said, you come from that place where they roll a cheese down a hill. And I was like, yeah, so what was the... Oh, yeah.
1: Yeah.
2: It's a bit weird.
1: Yeah, cheese roller.
2: Oh, I've had enough of that.
1: I know, it is. It's, you get fed up with it. And it also, it's not seen as a kind of a cool accent, you know, the West Country. It's always seen as, immediately people start looking at you askance. You know?
2: Well, it's that kind of, I don't know, I guess every country has its kind of rural accent, and ours is particularly burstsome on both sides, on East and West. But, there's a great tradition of good comedy coming out of the West Country, and yourself, and Bath, and...
1: And Portishead.
2: Portishead.
1: They're
2: funny. I've done the arms.
1: See, the thing is, accent, adverts for cars are always like French urbanites.
2: Yeah.
1: Hey, va va voom, boom, hey, papa, you good, boom, hey, zoom, zoom, zoom. Yeah. Then they go, here, that Vauxhall Vector goes on a bloody rocket! Some bloke with a pipe. Look at it! Bloody brilliant, look at it!
3: Look at him go!
1: Look at
3: him!
2: Yeah.
1: So, yes, prejudice. We've come through it, though. Good.
2: We are. We've come through it by moving to London.
1: Yeah.
2: We got the hell out of there.
1: We got thrown off the cheese rolling stigma and moved on. So you moved, and now, of course, recently you've just finished Mission Impossible 3.
2: I have, yes.
1: Because a big budget thing.
2: It was a
1: big sort of franchise, isn't it? I mean, Mission Impossible.
2: $180 million was my pay packet. No, it was actually. It was extraordinarily low, actually. I kind of got my flights at a cap that said Paramount, and that was it.
1: Few luncheon vouchers.
2: Yeah, I got one free dinner, and I was allowed to lick Tom Cruise's leg.
1: Did you get to hang out with the Cruise?
2: I did a bit, he's a thoroughly kind of preconception-busting kind of person. He was not that short, and he didn't talk about Scientology at all, and he was very, very funny, and he laughed a lot. Yeah, I think it's because I was English, and the Americans, tend to have that kind of thing with the English that was, they're so crazy. So whenever I'd sort of, like, say a joke to him, he'd go, this guy? He's crazy. Which was pleasing for me. And Ving Rhames, who was, I did a scene with Ving Rhames and Lawrence Fishburne. Lawrence Fishburne is Morpheus, obviously, in the first Matrix, which is great. And he actually started going into his Matrix lines at one point, just to show off.
1: Yeah.
2: But Ving Rhames wanted to make a Shaun of the Dead, Dawn of the Dead crossover hip-hop zombie movie called... I swear to God, this is true.
1: He was going, you're D. Shaun of the Dead. We should do it. D. Shaun of the Dead.
2: And I'm kind of going, okay, Ving, because he's kind of tall.
1: Gangster. Zombies.
2: Yeah. Zombies.
1: Zombies, yeah. G-Unit zombies. All the bling pulls their heads off.
2: Yeah.
1: Yeah. Oh, shit. Actually, because funny, I can tell you that when I found out about you doing Mission Impossible, I was filming a documentary about otters. That's the sort of thing I do. You get to hang out with Hollywood star. I get to hang out with Northumberland's premium otter specialist. And I was up in near Newcastle, and it was pouring with rain. It was freezing cold, and I just had to do a scene where I had to pick up some otter shit and hold it up to the camera, going, "This is where the the otters have left their thing like that. And I was just holding this thing, and went, cut, we're on a break. And I picked up the paper, and it was like, Simon Pegg, the star in Mission Impossible 3, alongside Tom Cruise, as I was holding this otter turn. And I go, yeah, I've made the wrong choice. It was a bit on the way.
3: Oh.
1: Yeah, so there we go.
2: It's that, you know, it's been greatly overrated. I'm not in it that much. It's a very quick thing.
1: Yeah. But I bet it's a bit of an insight into the whole kind of Hollywood thing and the star.
2: My trailer was bigger than my house. Yeah. And, you know, the food, the catering was amazing. It was like running all day long. And here you get breakfast and you get your lunch and you get your dinner.
1: Yeah.
2: There you just get, you know, there was a little coffee bar that Tom Cruise had provided, like a mini Starbucks kind of thing.
1: Wow.
2: And there's just a buffet all the day. I just sat there drinking smoothies and eating because it was like, this is it's just there.
1: Yeah.
2: Can you come to set some? No, no. But, yeah, it was remarkable.
1: Yes, I was eating a Twix in the rain.
2: A little bit of apple pyramid.
3: A little. I think it was a Twix.
4: Yeah. It was kind of long and brown.
1: Yeah, it was like, yeah, they kind of lay them in parallel lines.
2: Very, very neat otters.
1: I want to go back a bit. Let's go a bit of a bit of background. You were born in Gloucester.
2: I was.
1: And you went to school in the West Country.
2: Yes.
1: And I read somewhere that you actually felt that you wanted to do comedy from birth. Is this?
2: Yes.
1: How do you know that?
2: I came out and did a type 5, and I thought it went down well with the nurses. My nan used to take me to this thing called the Home League, and I used to get up and tell a joke, and I'd tell some terrible racist...
1: How old were you at this
2: time? I was seven.
1: Seven?
2: Yeah. And I'd tell something I heard Jim Davison tell on some programme that they all loved, because they're all racist, obviously, old people. I mean, they are. But... And that was my sort of first...
1: I often see a big burning cross outside an elderly nursing home.
2: They love it. Their little sheets that they wear. And then I remember I did my first kind of stand-up gig where I wrote my own material at school when I was 12. But I didn't really... I knew what stand-ups did. And I really honestly remember going up and talking about kids' programs. But my material went, do you remember the Clangers? That was funny, wasn't it? And then... What about Mr. Ben? Oh, he was good. And then I set my alarm off on my watch and went, oh, time for me to go. And all the second and third years thought I was an idiot, and all the fourth and fifth years thought I was really cute. So I did gigs for them, mate.
1: You did start.
2: Yeah.
1: Yes, because actually, you know, it was at seven that you had a bit of an epiphany, a bit of a pivotal moment.
2: Yes,
1: because
2: I did.
1: We're talking here, it's 1977. You're in Gloucester, you're at the ABC cinema.
2: Yes, I was.
1: And,
2: you've done your
1: and
2: research.
1: I was watching. No, I was in a van across the road with high powered sex. No. It's 1977. It's the ABC cinema in Gloucester. It's a little bit drizzly. And your mum takes you to see Star Wars.
2: Yeah.
1: And this was a bit of a moment.
2: It was. I remember it being very sort of, you know, all the kids were talking about it, and there were Christopher Dodman had a transfer set, and I remember not knowing which one was Luke and which one was Han.
1: What an idiot.
2: And then, you know, I went along to see it, and I guess, like many kids at that age, not because of what it was as a story even or as a science fiction film, but as what it was as a socially, as an event that changed the structure of cinema and changed things for the better or for the worse in contemporary movies, and that's what I thought when I was seven.
1: Yeah.
2: No, I didn't. It's got lasers! But I remember coming out of the cinema with a poster all rolled up, just running down the street going, doo, doo, doo!
1: In some ways, it was a bit of a pivotal year, 1977. It's kind of, there was punk happening here. Elvis died.
2: Yeah.
1: Groucho Marx died 3 days later and didn't get in the papers really much.
2: No.
1: You know?
2: I think he did it on purpose, just to sort of be subtle.
1: Hey, a little gag.
2: You didn't see that coming.
1: Yeah. I'll be on the back page with the sports.
2: Yeah.
1: And it seemed to be that it was a kind of a new era of popular culture.
2: I think just in terms of America's psyche at the time, and it just hit all the right buttons. It was post-Vietnam, it was America was very down on itself, it was very upset, very embarrassed, and it needed to be celebrated as a force of good, and this is what Star Wars did.
1: At university, didn't you write a thesis?
2: Does it show?
1: On Star Wars.
2: I did, I wrote a thesis called Marxism, what was it?
1: It's the way that you analysed Star Wars from the perspective of Marxist theories on consent.
2: That's exactly what I did, yeah. It was, the whole thing was that if by watching Star Wars and not being critically objective, you inherently adhere to the sort of reactionary ideologies.
1: With lasers.
2: But with lasers! yeah, it was interesting. It was fun. All those things like, films like Raiders, all those films, they dealt a lot of the time with having big weapons, and big weapons being good in the hands of righteous people and bad in the hands of bad people.
1: Right.
2: But this is the time of nuclear proliferation. Everyone's worrying about big weapons, even to the point where Raiders is the best one. If you don't look at it,
4: it's not a problem.
2: Do you know what I mean? It's like, don't look, it's fine, we're dealing with it.
5: But if you look away, you won't get killed. And that was, you know...
1: Because it was a very clear good and evil sort of thing running through all of those.
5: Yeah.
1: The film, the whole... on the face of it, quite simplistic, whereas I suppose at the time that it came, the end of the 70s, it was quite a potent, galvanising effect on other films.
5: Totally. It's very... Yeah, because it's very classic. It's very literally black and white, you know. Yeah. You've got Darth Vader in his black costume and Luke in his little white costume. And also, it's quite interesting because it celebrates young white America very much.
1: Yes.
5: And all the older characters, a lot of the older characters are British, and they represent an older order that America's trying to get away from, because that's our fault that they're bad, and they're all new and young and good. And even to the point where their first black character double-crossed them. And then nobody really complained about that. It was like, yeah, we've got this black guy, he's brilliant.
4: He's a liar.
1: I love there's a reference in space, isn't it, when Mike rats you out to the Matrix guys, and you get, you Lando. You Lando.
5: This is me laughing at my own joke.
1: Yeah. After you left college, you moved up to London.
5: I did.
1: And you started doing stand-up.
5: Yes.
1: Is that right?
5: Well, I started off doing comedy poems with a goldfish, and then the poems got shorter, and the links got longer, and the goldfish died, and eventually I became a stand-up. But, I started off very kind of twee, and I wore a lot of cardigans, and, you know, I traded on my looks, mainly. That's a joke. Because everyone always says, oh, my God, that's the hardest job in the world, or I'd hate to do that. And it's not, is it? It's like the best job in the world.
1: Yeah.
5: Because you get an immediate reaction. As long as you're going down well, you get an immediate reaction. Well, if you're going down badly, you get one as well, but it involves bottles. But it's a real... It's the crack cocaine of performance, you know. It just hits you straight away. Not that I know what that does.
1: It's a snake bite, though, performance. Isn't it?
5: Yeah, it's a snake bite in black.
2: That's what we drink.
1: That's what we drink. Of course we do. Stereotype number 4.
5: Point to that, Danny.
2: After the cheese.
1: Yeah.
5: So, yeah, it is a weird thing. But I think those student gigs are pretty good for...
1: It's quite a sort of a baptism of fire in some ways.
5: I hated it when you turn up to a gig and within seconds it'll be evident that the person who was putting it on did not know what they were doing. Yeah. I did a gig in Wet Wang once in Yorkshire. It was a real place that straight away funny, although they didn't seem to think so. And I literally did a gig in the corner of a pub with the mic they used to order the food. So I sort of got there, and your heart just sinks. You see the room, and you see the people, and you just think, they're not going to want to watch me. Yeah. And then I got past the mic through a kind of like a hatch. Good evening, everyone. It's great to be here.
1: Pointless. You do gigs in the corner of pubs, and just before you went on, they just turned the telly off.
5: Yeah.
1: All right, we got a comic on now.
5: Have you ever turned up to a gig? I did this once and once only. Turned up, walked into the room, looked around, and went, gone, oh, is that comedy on tonight? And then left.
1: Not worth it.
5: just ram.
1: No, for your soul.
5: Yeah, it's too bad.
1: We toured New Zealand together in 96, and that was the first time we really got to know each other. And,
5: I
1: remember we had a night in Auckland where we were sitting in an apartment watching zombie movies the entire evening. Yeah. You probably look back now and you think, God, it was 10 years ago, I'm sitting watching zombie movies, and now you're going to, there you are, surrounded by zombies.
5: Well, I credit that night in a way as... the time that it kind of reignited my love, because we basically got at the uncensored Dawn of the Dead, didn't we?
1: Yeah.
5: And we watched it, and we were a little bit worse for wear, as you get in New Zealand.
1: Yeah.
5: And we sat watching this
1: ripped.
5: Film. Yeah, we were ripped tonight. Anyway, that was the night Shaun of the Dead was kind of born, at least my half of it. But it was a staggering time, wasn't it?
1: Yeah. Went all around, Australia, and then I met this guy in Australia who was just fantastic. So he was like the proper outback guy who was just talking about these things, you know, where... Yeah. Glenn, he was
5: Glenn.
1: Called. Glenn.
5: Boomers, boomers, woomers.
1: This guy, he was the real deal, and he would talk constantly about survival in the outback in the most ludicrously graphic way. And he goes, you want to get yourself a wombat? What do you want to do? Slit it open. Slit it right open. Couple of pounds of butter up his guts. Stick it on the fire. Beautiful. And that was his kind of mantra.
5: But the funny thing was is that Bill had him on video, and Bill showed me this video of him, and he was talking about microwave hamburgers. Yeah. Do you remember? And they said, you can get tumours from them. And he went, I don't know, tumours, boomers, boomers. And I remember being so apoplectic with laughter, I had to crawl to the toilet. Bill, we were both in absolute, like, you know when it's painful? And if it's assisted by anything as well, it can get, like, dangerous.
1: Yeah.
5: And I was in the toilet going to the, having a wee, and going, and I could hear Bill laughing in the other room. And it went on for, like, about 5 minutes of just stupid crying, eye-busting about this guy, Glenn, who you later adapted into
1: yes,
5: a character.
1: Into the thing, yeah. Well, which we'll come to now, because then you got into doing some TV in about 95. You did a sketch show called Six Pairs of Pants.
5: That's right, yeah.
1: Which I actually saw a bit of, and it's great.
5: Yeah, it's all right. It was quite funny. I mean, that's where I met Jessica Stevenson.
1: Right. Because I think it was just around, then you had a time you appeared in Alan Partridge.
5: Yeah.
1: A couple of episodes of that. You went on tour. They did the Steve Coogan's live tour, The Man Who Thinks He's It.
5: That's it.
1: Actually went to see, and I thought you had a brilliant character, this kind of harassed stage manager character.
5: Yes.
1: Who would just kind of link the whole show together.
5: That's right,
1: It was a brilliant device.
5: It was a mad year, that, because it was a whole year. We toured for the first 6 months of 98, which is just rock and roll beyond belief. And then we did Big Train for 6 weeks, and then we went into the West End for the rest of the year. So it was like a real packed year. Yeah. And it was a very sort of integral show. Everything kind of... Did anyone see it here?
4: Yeah.
5: Oh, did you enjoy it?
4: Yeah.
5: Thank you.
1: Yeah. kind of ringing endorsement you need.
5: Yeah, it's all right. Phil Bailey's live show is amazing.
1: Yeah, I saw his Otter's thing, so yeah. he's the Otter Whisperer, they call him. rear up, punch him, and Glenn turned up.
5: Yeah, I've had a batter in his
1: guts. That's right.
5: Oh, man.
1: Yeah, yes. Because actually that was the inspiration for a character I did in the show, Is It Bill Bailey, which you appeared in every episode and were excellent in. And that was a time, I think, when you were sort of you getting a lot of parts as a comic actor as opposed to a stand-up.
5: Yeah.
1: Was that a conscious thing, or was it something which you wanted to get into?
5: I guess so. I kind of, you know, I saw stand-up as a kind of performance. It's acting in a way, because you go up and you're playing a kind of a part. You're playing an extension of you or whatever. But, you know, that was a lot of fun. And that was the 2 weeks before I started the Coogan tour.
1: Coogan
5: that I did. That was the very beginning of 98.
1: Yep.
5: And that was the first time I ever actually worked with... Oh, no, it was the second time I'd worked with Edgar Wright, who directed the show.
1: Yes.
5: And obviously directed us in space as well.
1: We'll talk about space then, because really this, I think, I mean, it's a tremendous achievement. It's what I think probably... the most perfectly realised sitcom, I think, that we've seen in recent years.
5: Okay.
1: It's brilliantly conceived and very richly written. There's wonderful references. And actually, I've been rewatching a lot of the episodes, and there's a kind of depth to the characters which you don't get in sitcoms. And I think it's down to the writing and obviously the performance, but did you set out to write the kind of thing that it ended up as?
5: Basically, there was no show at that time that was really saying anything to us as people, you know? And nobody seemed to be... talking. I think it's wrong to try and throw loads of things out and hope somebody catches something. It's good to single one person out and throw at something directly, and you'll find that there are lots of people out there that feel the same way.
1: Yeah.
5: And so we kind of like decided to write something that was very specific to us and very personal, hoping that what we were going through was a shared experience. And so we wrote based from a very personal point of view. A lot of it's very autobiographical. I was just out of a long-term relationship when it started, and I was still smarting from that. So a lot of Tim's grumpiness was mine. And, you know, Jessica is basically Daisy, you know, but inordinately more talented and motivated. And it was a chance to work with people that we really enjoyed working with. You know, we always wanted you to play Bilbo. We wrote Nick the part of Mike. He wasn't even an actor. So it was kind of, you know, I love space, and I'm so proud of it. And it upsets me that we haven't been able to do more. And I always say...
1: Did you want to do more?
5: Yes, absolutely. Basically, the truth of the matter is we finished the second series. We were so dog tired from... It's an incredibly hard show to make. But it's a soul-destroying experience, and sometimes we had little fallouts occasionally. Jess and me and Edgar had a real amazing relationship that was just, it was really creative. But it-

0: we had little fallouts occasionally. Or I mean, Jess and me and Edgar had a real amazing relationship that was just, it was really creative, but it was stormy sometimes. We get tired of each other and get frustrated and take it out on each other. And so we get to the end of the shoot and we were all knackered, you know. Obviously, still very much in love, but it was like, let's not do that again for a little bit. What I really would love to do, and I hope I can do this, we can do this at some point in the future, is 1 hour, finish it all off, tie up all the loose ends, get everybody where they're going to be, because we know where they all end up, you know. There's a, there's a history to all of them, including you. And okay. Are you available in 07?
1: You're out, you're on a dual carriageway somewhere.
0: And this massive otter comes along.
1: Bites your head off. But I mean, it's quite, bit of writing I've done, it is a very, very time-consuming, very draining process, writing comedy, and trying to, and particularly sitcom, we've got to write characters and plot and all this kind of thing.
0: The writing was fine. Me and Jessica used to, with the second series, we got in our office together, and for the first 2 weeks, all we did was make faces at each other across the table. and then we'd really laugh, and then there'd be another face at the end of the laugh, and that would go on all day. And then we'd go, should we go to IKEA and get some office stuff? And then we'd drive off, and then I'd take her home, and I'd go home. And that part of the writing was fun.
1: Yeah. So that's a great achievement. And then came the film from the working with Edgar.
0: Yeah, you know, Edgar's obviously destined to be a hugely successful director, and so I just clung to his small coattails and carried along. And we decided to write this zombie film. We'd done a scene in space when I was fighting zombies, had such a great time. Thought, wouldn't it be great to make our own zombie film? You know, Peter Jackson did it, Romero did it, really. I mean, he just did it off his own back. Yeah. And we started to formulate this idea about a kind of an underachieving guy who becomes a hero by fighting zombies. And
1: it's just reminded me, actually, just you saying about zombies. I don't know if you remember, when we were filming a sketch in the series in Glasgow, Barry Manilow was playing at the SECC in Glasgow. And we were dressed as roadies for some reason.
0: That's
1: and,
0: right.
1: All my equipment was on a trolley, and we were pushing the trolley into the hotel lobby, and all of Barry Manilow's fans were staying in this hotel, and they were just like,
0: all came over.
1: and they saw us, and they thought, wait a minute, Barry Manilow, roadies, oh, maybe this is something to do with Barry Manilow. And they started to come towards us like that. And well, you tell you what you did, because hats off for bravery.
0: What did I do?
1: You know, I'll tell you what you did. I'll tell you what you did, and again, I've always had maximum respect for you for this. Barry Manilow fans are big women, big, powerful women with powerful handbags and
0: big forearms.
1: Big forearms and a flinty look of hatred in their eyes at anyone that slags off Barry. And we were pushing this huge keyboard, a massive keyboard on a trolley, one of those bellboy trolleys.
0: Yeah.
1: And we're walking through and they're going, oh, were you working on the Barry Manilow show? And you said, yeah, this is his nose. And, how we got out of there alive?
0: I have no idea.
1: How dare you!
0: Being chased by 100 or so middle-aged women was not a great experience.
1: Yeah, all banging on the door. Yeah. So the film was a great success, and it went over great in America.
0: It did go well in America. We were just chuffed to bits about how well it went there and how well it was very well received by the kind of film community over there. And you know,
1: a lot of people you worked with were in that. A lot of friends you worked with over the years.
0: You're in the next one.
1: Would it have killed you? You know, a zombie. Oh, I could have done that. Okay. Yes. Now the next one. Let's talk about that.
0: Yeah.
1: Hot Fuzz,
0: starring Bill Bates.
1: Starring Bill. So how did that come about?
0: Well, Edgar was kind of keen to do something, I think, in the West Country. We've been talking about doing like an action movie.
1: Oh.
0: Well, that's where Edgar's from as well. Is from Wells in Somerset.
1: Oh, and, well, they pull their own heads off there.
0: Yeah, they're bloody mad.
1: Lunatics.
0: Bloody loonies they are. But he kind of like had this, he'd done a film, one of his amazing sort of films he did when he was a kid, which was a sort of cop action film. And I think he always wanted to kind of expand that into something with a bit more, when we had a bit more budget.
1: Yeah.
0: Or he had a budget at all. And so he came up with this idea of trying to make what is ostensibly perhaps the first British action film, excluding Bond, because Bond is set everywhere. But this is an action movie kind of set in Chepton Mallet.
1: Chepton Mallet. Oh, fantastic. Finally, somebody has the vision to top Chepton Mallet. You'll have the Chepton Mallet film tourists, won't you? And that's where they go.
0: That's where that bloke was killed?
1: Yeah.
0: We actually got, we were turned away by Star on the Wold, and then they suddenly changed their minds and said, oh, no, we knew what, you come back. But we'd already moved on, but there's a whole host of kind of

0: very venerable British actors in it, and
1: great.
0: You know,
1: Edward Woodward.
0: It's going to be a hoot.
1: So you're busy. Really doing a lot more acting then. Really,
0: and
1: do you think that you sort of see all the kind of things you've written, that the actual comedy, the actual perception of it has changed since you've been performing?
0: Absolutely. I think comedy evolves, certainly. I mean, it kind of... I don't know if the perception changes. I think it just... The style of it changes. We all find the same things funny. We're all amused by similar things. It's always disruption of normality and juxtaposition of categories, all this kind of stuff, you know. Yeah. One of the easiest ways to tell a joke is to get a Trivial Pursuit card, ask a question, then answer it with the wrong answer. Go home and do it. It'll make you piss yourself laughing. It's great. Who invented the steam engine? Cheese. It's absolutely... That question actually was, what rolls down a hill in Gloucester?
1: Your dreams.
0: Yeah.
1: was anyone that you particularly loved then when I was a kid? Any great influences which you've seen as a kind of, that keep coming back?
0: I love Morecambe and Wise. I mean, if we're going right back to the kind of the real classics then, Morecambe and Wise and Oliver Hardy and Stan Laurel, obviously. Otherwise known as Laurel and Hardy. I don't know why they called it. Remember Oliver Hardy and Stan Laurel?
1: what are they known as?
0: Catchy name. And then growing up, like, The Young Ones was enormous. You know, that was a real impact on me, because it was one of those shows that really spoke and seemed to be against everything old and kind of reactionary and, you know. I hate it when people bemoan, oh, there's no comedy around at the moment. There's always great comedy around. There's always, just because you can't see it on the TV or something, it doesn't mean it's not around.
1: Every year in Edinburgh, somebody writes an article saying the death of stand-up. I this know. Year, stand-up's died. Death of stand-up. And next year, it comes back. It died again. It comes back again. It's the Time Lord of comedic presence. It's just something to write about.
0: Yeah.
1: So what do you plan to do then? Do you want to write more stuff, write more comedy? Do you ever think about
0: one
1: going
0: thing
1: back
0: I'm not
1: going to
0: do is Mission Impossible 4.
1: Ladies and gentlemen, Simon Pegg.

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1: You know, cats have minds of their own. 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Tibby, Tibby, Tibby. 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
9: First, though, there's more time travelling with Jason, a 21st century English teacher who wakes up one morning in Macclesfield, 1834. And he decides this week that the invention of a toasted sandwich maker will be the answer to all his 19th century problems. 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
10: By Jim Poyser. Episode 2, The Time Machine.
11: Want you know the hand of Piquet, sir?
12: No.
11: Bezic?
12: No.
11: Calabriasque?
12: No chance.
11: Whist?
12: Nah.
11: Lou?
12: What's that?
11: Like whist?
12: Nah.
11: Corptune?
12: Nope.
11: Corinthian?
12: Maybe. No, on second thoughts, I can't be bothered with
11: it. Ha ha. Blind man's buff.
12: No.
11: Hunt the thimble.
12: Have we got a thimble?
11: No, but we could look for one.
12: Yes, that would be kind of preempting the game, wouldn't it?
11: Yeah. Twirl the teacher.
12: Oh, no.
11: Come and sit you down by me, love.
12: Nope.
11: Shadow buff.
12: Nah.
11: My lady's toilet.
12: Yes, okay.
11: Oh. Ah, trouble is we need some ladies. And a toilet.
12: That's out then. God, it's boring in the 19th century, isn't it?
11: If you say so, sir.
12: What I wouldn't give for a game of Brian Lara 2003 on my PlayStation 2.
11: Now then, sir, I thought you'd agreed not to do any more of that scary talk about coming from the future.
12: Yes, Ned, oh, I'm sorry. It's just I don't half miss the year 2003. I mean, no disrespect to 1834, but it's not very lively.
11: There was that cholera outbreak in February.
12: No, I mean fun lively, not severe vomiting followed by death lively.
11: Oh, well, sir, look, maybe you should just try to get back to this time of yours. Not that I'd believe a single word you've told me about it, you mad get.
12: Well, how am I going to do that?
11: Well, how did you get here?
12: I keep telling you, I just woke up one morning and here I was.
11: You see... That wouldn't convince all that many people, would it? I mean, even I'm not convinced by it, and I left school when I was 8.
12: Yes, well, if I had a time machine locked up round the back of the lower scullery, do you think I'd be sitting here with you?
11: Well, that's a good idea, sir. A time machine, why don't you just get one of those?
12: Where from?
11: The general store in town.
12: All it sells is cufflinks. In fact, quite how the bloke who runs it has the nerve to call it a general store is beyond me.
11: So that's out, then.
12: Unless I build a time machine entirely out of cufflinks, I would say so, yes.
11: Well, if the general store's no good to you, why don't you amass a lot of money and then hire the foremost scientists of the day to construct one for you?
12: And how am I going to amass a lot of money? I don't even understand the money here. Tell me, what is a farthing? Because I have absolutely no idea.
11: Me neither. Oh, but if it's money you want, why don't you tap your father? He's a lord. He's bound to have a few quid.
12: Might be worth a try. I mean, he does seem to have mistaken me hook, line and sinker for his eldest son. Good idea, Ned.
11: Yeah.
12: I shall go and see him presently.
11: Splendid, sir. So, how about a game in the meantime?
12: What did you have in mind?
11: Oh, I don't know. What about, where's my hat?
12: How do you play that?
11: Well, have you got a hat?
12: Yes, I have. But I'm not sure what I did with it.
11: Game on.
13: Ah, Tarquin, do come in.
14: Good day, Father. Good day, Hoskins. Blimey, there's a funny smell in here.
13: It's Hoskins' handiwork. Look.
14: What on earth is it?
13: See if you can guess.
14: I don't know. Is it some sort of animal dropping?
13: Hoskins, explain what this is.
15: It's a pasty. Did you hear that, Tarquin? A pasty.
16: Is it not to your satisfaction, sir?
13: Oh, it's hard to imagine to whose satisfaction it might be, Hoskins.
14: A dung beetle, perhaps?
16: Hey, are you having a go at me, pasty?
13: We both are, Hoskins. But look, don't take it the wrong way. Just take it away smartish, would you, before I hoy up down my smoking jacket.
16: Very good, sir.
13: Oh, tish, tish. What am I going to do about Hoskins? Do you think he might be getting a bit past it?
14: How old is he?
13: 91.
14: It's a possibility.
13: Oh, but he's a real godsend, you know. Saves us a packet. There aren't many 91-year-olds who'd work as a stable boy, chef and butler, and all for 7 and 9 pence a week.
14: I'm sorry, I don't know how much that is.
13: You never had much of a head for money, Tarquin, did you?
14: Well, look, it's not my fault everyone round here uses stupid money, is it? Why can't you just have 100 pence in the pound?
13: Why on earth would we want to do that?
14: So if you have a bit of money and someone gives you some more money, you can work out how much you've now got. You know, the total.
13: Oh, adding up, you mean? Oh, I like that.
14: Oh, okay, then. What's 4 and 9 pence plus 7 and 12 pence?
13: Oh, you don't catch me out that easily. It's a trick question, obviously.
14: No, it isn't.
13: 4 and 9 pence plus 7 and 12 pence?
14: Yes.
13: Is it a pound?
14: How do you do that?
13: Years of practice, son. Years of practice.
14: Well, I'll tell you what, speaking of money, I was wondering if perhaps I could do you for an advance on my inheritance.
13: What do you need more money for? You haven't been frittering it away on gaming tables, Tarquin.
14: Oh, no, not at all. Well, I lost 3 shillings to Ned just now over a game of Where's My Hat?
13: Really? Where was your hat?
14: I was wearing it. Don't...
13: oldest trick in the book.
14: Oh, no. But anyway, how about it? Say £1,000?
13: No, I'm afraid it's totally impossible, Tarkers. All my money is tied up.
14: What, in stocks and bonds?
13: No, in little packets. Tied up incredibly tightly with string. Would be murder trying to untie it.
14: I see a problem. Have all the knots gone really hard and small?
13: Yes.
14: Yeah, but surely you have the odd £1,000 knocking about.
13: Yes, but the estate grows ever more expensive.
14: Well, can't you give Hoskins some extra duties?
13: Hoskins? He's stretched too thin as it is. You saw the state of that pasty.
14: It wasn't that bad.
13: I thought you said it looked like dung.
14: Well, his presentation maybe does need some work, but that isn't everything.
13: No, I'm afraid my mind is made up. I need a new chef, and what with that and the price of millet, I'm afraid a loan to you is out of the question.
14: Well, millet can't be that expensive.
13: 4 and 3 pence halfpenny per bushel at 27 quarts an acre... times 7 and 12 pence. You work it out for yourself.
17: Yoo-hoo! Tarquin!
14: Oh, hello, Millicent. You mean to see me brother?
17: Yes, but I'm informed he's gone out badger baiting.
14: Didn't you fancy going with him?
17: Not really.
14: What, you think hunting's immoral?
17: No, you just get so muddy.
14: Well, I'd have thought it might be romantic. Just the two of you, alone in the wood, with nothing for company but a sack of dead badgers.
17: Put like that, it does sound tempting. But, you know, stuck out there together. What would he find to talk about?
14: You're his fiancée.
17: I know, and I do love him and all that, but sometimes I think that Henry and I have nothing in common.
14: You're both extremely posh.
17: Ah, but is that enough these days? For instance... yesterday I was telling him all about my new bonnet, going on and on and on about it. I was telling him all about it in all sorts of detail. And you know what? I looked up, and he was reading his newspaper.
14: At least he was still conscious.
17: Oh, what can we do to spice up our relationship?
14: Well, it's obvious, isn't it?
17: Is it?
14: Yes. You need to find a hobby you both like. Something that's not as muddy as badger baiting, and not as downright blabbing tedious as you going on about bonnets.
17: Any ideas?
14: God knows. There's nought to do round here at the best of times. Hey, you haven't got a spare grand you could lend me, have you?
17: Sorry, Tark. I'm a woman and we're deemed too stupid by society to be allowed to handle money.
14: Thought as much. Don't suppose you know what a farthing is either, do you?
17: Sorry. I've got no idea.
14: Right, Ned. Everyone round here is skint. I've got no chance of appealing to the top scientists of the day.
18: No, sir.
14: I mean, they don't work for nothing, these blokes. Take that Faraday. It'll cost an arm and a leg to drag him away from his ice pail experiment.
18: Yes, sir.
14: And George Stevenson, oh, married to his rocket is. Though quite where he gets off calling it a rocket with a top speed of 8 miles an hour is beyond me.
18: Yeah, I wouldn't know about that, sir.
14: Are you all right, Ned?
18: No, not really, sir. It's, Hoskins gave me a bit of leftover food when I was passing the kitchen, and I think it might have disagreed with me.
14: One of his pasties, no doubt. Oh, well, you'll know next time. But none of this gets me any closer to making £1,000. What to do?
18: Well, sir, you know how you keep saying you're from the future and all?
14: Yeah, huh?
18: Well, what would they do there?
14: I don't know. Set up a dot-com company, maybe.
19: What's one of them?
14: Well, it's a bit tricky to explain, Ned. You know when you go to the market?
18: Oh, I love the market. The life, the people, it's great. Absolutely great.
14: Yeah, well, imagine if rather than going to the market, you could just sit on your own in your room in front of a computer.
19: What's one of them?
14: Well, again, it's not that easy to explain. How can I put it? It's like a sort of box.
19: I think I'm with you, sir.
14: And you tell the computer what you want from the market, and then about a week later, someone brings it round.
18: So, rather than have a fantastic day out with all me mates getting mortal drunk down the market, and then coming home with a great big bag of goodies, I sit totally alone in me room with some sort of a box, and then have to wait a week to get what I wanted in the first place.
14: Yeah.
18: Well, you're not going to make any money out of that, are you?
14: No, I suppose not. I know! The football pools!
18: Of course! What are they?
14: I won £500 on the pools about 10 years ago.
18: Oh, back in 1824, sir?
14: No, 1993, I think it was.
18: So, what are the football pools?
14: Well, do you know what I mean by pools?
18: No, sir.
14: And do you know what football is?
18: No, sir, I've never heard of it.
14: Oh, I'm anticipating problems here already. What sports have you heard of?
18: What, like games, you mean? Well, there's hunt the thimble, blind man's buff, twirl the teeth.
14: I'm going to start all that again. I mean something a bit more outdoors, a bit more physical.
18: Twirl the teacher can get quite physical.
14: Yeah, but twirl the teacher pools doesn't quite have the same ring to it.
18: Oh, I know. Croquet.
14: Croquet pools. I'm not sure. Bunch of toffs pinging little coloured balls at one another while guffawing loudly. Doesn't really say mass market to me.
18: Well, how about badger baiting? Lots of people do that.
14: And how would badger baiting pools work?
18: I don't know, sir. I'm not the brains behind this operation, am I?
14: You can say that again. I tell you what, though, Ned. You go and have a think about how the badger baiting pools are going to make us a mint, and I'll go and explore other avenues.
18: Like what, sir?
14: Oh, I don't know. I need to find someone with a lot of money who's prepared to give it away at the drop of a hat.
18: Aha! Uh-huh. Like a very rich, mortally sick old dowager with no living relatives?
14: Yes, something like that. Do you know any?
18: No, not a single one, sir.
14: Millicent! You here again today? Have you not got your own grandiose estate to go to?
17: Yes, I have, actually. But it is here my heart continually leads me. Oh, quite why bother, I don't know.
14: Is Henry out badger baiting again?
17: I don't know where he is.
14: I thought you were going to try doing stuff together.
17: Such as?
14: Well, why not read a book together?
17: Yeah, except he only likes that Jane Austen.
14: I thought everyone liked that.
17: Not me.
14: Not even the bits about bonnets?
17: Well, those bits are all right, but the rest of it... Loads of silly posh folk with nothing better to do than wander around stately homes all day long complaining about their relationships. It's just not real life, is it?
12: Hmm. Well, how about the piano? You could play a duet.
17: We're both tone deaf.
12: Well, there you are, then. That's something you have in common.
17: But is it enough to build a marriage on?
12: Have you tried hallooing him from an upstairs window, waving your corset above your head?
17: Yes.
12: Really?
17: He's just not interested. I'm beginning to suspect that he loves another.
12: Oh, surely not. There, there, Millicent. How could he love another over you? You're young and pretty. Well, you're young.
17: But what shall I do?
12: Well, just keep on waving your corset at him out the window. He's bound to succumb in the end.
17: Oh, thank you, Tarquin. You are a source of great comfort to me.
12: Oh, by the way, you wouldn't happen to know any dowagers, would you? Rich ones, on their last legs, if possible?
17: No, sorry. All the women in my family have husbands. Oh, apart from me.
12: Yeah, all right. Take it easy. Ah, Father, flipping heck, it's a mess in here. There's chopped herbs everywhere. And is that a bit of ciabatta in your inkstand?
20: Oh, thank the Lord you're here, son. I've had a nightmare.
12: What's happened?
20: I've been interviewing for a new chef. I've just had this right maniac in, young chap up from London. He ran in, told me he thought I was wearing some pucker clobber, then proceeded to throw food all over the place while singing popular songs in a Cockney accent.
12: Are you going to hire him?
20: I should think not. Although there was something infectious about his cheeky Cockney grin.
12: You want to watch that? Anyway, Father, I won't beat around the bush. Do you know any dowagers?
20: Round here? Oh, you're wasting your time, son. I've tried them all. Since your dear mother died, I've scoured the district on the lookout for a rich widow of easy virtue. Anyway, they're all a bit old for you, aren't they?
12: I'm not fussy. I need the money. And if it takes consorting with someone three times my age who knits toilet roll holders, so be it.
20: Ooh, but there are lots of eligible young girls in the district, and some of them have got fantastic dowries.
12: So I've heard, but I need the cash quick. I haven't got time for the courtship rigmarole.
20: Oh, yes, I know where you're coming from there, son. All a bit of a ball ache, isn't it? Anyway, can't stand here gassing about ladies all morning. I've got another chef coming by in a sec. An American chap, as I understand.
12: Is he bringing his own tomatoes?
20: No, he is not.
16: No!
12: Hoskins, were you listening to our conversation?
16: What gives you that idea?
12: The fact that you're at the door with a tumbler pressed to your ear, taking notes.
16: Oh, that. Yes, all right, I was listening. But so would you be if you were about to be fired.
12: We're not firing you, Hoskins, we're just restructuring.
16: That's what they said to the Tall Puddle Martyrs. 1 minute they were being right-sized as part of a business process realignment program. The next, they were being repeatedly shot in the face by the army.
12: Well, it's not my decision, is it?
16: Oh, please, sir. Please don't let them fire me. I won't find another position at my age. And I've been working on me pasty. It's not nearly so malodorous now. And I've got the pastry width down to less than 3 inches.
12: I can't make any promises.
21: I couldn't tell Bovary Hillings, sir, that you might be on the lookout for the dowager. Well, my cousin Dickie is in the employ of one. Very wealthy she is, and rather poorly.
12: How poorly?
21: Rather.
12: Well, what a complete waste of 3 days of my life that was.
18: I thought I'd not seen you for a while, sir. Where have you been?
12: Stoke. Chatting up an old dowager. Fat lot of good it did me. She was skint and fit as a fiddle. I don't think she fancied me either. Still, I did manage to blag some nice pottery.
18: Why, you might get a bit of money for them down the market, sir. Fourpence halfpenny a plate last time I looked. How many plates you got?
12: 11.
18: 11 times fourpence halfpenny,
12: probably about a pound,
18: isn't it? Something like that, sir.
12: Well, that's a start, isn't it? Enough to put an ad in the paper at any rate. Here, look. I've written it out.
18: Oh, very good, sir. Trouble is, I can't actually read, but the format's nice. Good font size. I like the pagination.
12: It says, first-rate scientist needed for time travel project. For anyone who can propel me 169 years into the future, generous reward of £1,000.
18: Shouldn't that say generous reward of some plates?
12: No, because I'm going to have £1,000 in my pocket before the day is out.
18: How are you going to do that?
12: I am told there is a patent office in town offering lucrative deals for blueprints of new labour-saving devices.
18: Well, indeed there is, sir. It's part of the general store.
12: Oh, is it?
18: Yeah, the patent bit is at the back, just past the cufflinks.
12: Nonetheless, it is there I plan to go this very morn to show them my revolutionary new idea.
18: Oh, and might I dare to ask what this incredible new device could be?
12: Indeed you might, Ned. It is called the Breville Toasted Sandwich Maker.
0: Right. What's that then?
12: It will change snacking beyond recognition. And I tell you what, you could stop them here once we start getting them rolled out. Break up the cufflink monotony a bit.
0: Oh, not that old chestnut. I'm sick of people saying I only stock cufflinks in here. Look, what do you think these are?
12: Cufflinks?
0: Yeah. All right, they are. But that's the exception that proves the rule, right?
12: I don't care anyway. Let's just get this little baby patented, shall we?
0: I'm sorry, but it seems most irregular to me.
12: What do you mean?
0: Well, for a start, I don't know what a sandwich is.
12: You're joking. I thought the Earl of Sandwich did that thing with the bread years ago.
0: Nope. And what exactly do you mean by toasted?
12: Look, it's not exactly rocket science.
0: What's that?
12: I mean, it's simple. You stick one bit of bread in, whack your filling on, put another bit of bread on, close the lid. A minute later, pa-ching, a lovely, crisp, symmetrical little savoury snack. Admittedly, I'll have to modify it to run on coal or logs or something, but you have to admit it's a good idea.
0: I'm not so sure. Sounds like the kind of thing you might give someone for Christmas, and they might seem really pleased, but then not actually use it in more than once or
12: twice. How can you say that?
0: You haven't got any thoughts on the future of cufflinks, have you?
12: You don't want to go there, mate.
0: Buttons.
1: All right, enough already. Stop twirling me.
22: But you're the teacher.
1: Yeah, well, oh, look, it's 1 o'clock. The bell's just gone. I'm on my lunch break now.
22: Oh, lunch, goody.
23: Oh, yes, I'm uncommon peckish myself. Do you think we dare ask Hoskins to prepare us something?
22: I already asked him. I think he's rustling something up now.
1: Don't tell me. A very hard, thick, cold and foul-smelling pasty.
22: Those were his precise words.
1: So, presumably, Father, your American chef didn't come up with the goods?
23: No, did he, heck? Funny chap he was. Came in the front door, started saying, who could live in a house like this one? Then he tried flogging me a jar of pasta sauce.
1: Did you buy it?
23: No! Cuffed him round the head for his impotence. Get off home!
1: Good effort.
22: Speaking of which, perhaps I should be getting back to my estate. Mama will be fretting and I promise to help.
23: Yes. Carving fretwork is so much easier with two.
22: Besides, I can't hang around waiting for Henry the whole time.
23: Yes, where is that young scallywag Henry? Oh, I hardly ever see him these days. He's not at Badger again, is he?
1: I don't think so. His collection of baiting poles remains untouched in the lower porch.
22: Upon my funny Anne, where can he be?
1: Upon your what?
23: Ah, Hoskins! Behold a fine platter upon which you have placed
21: your pasty, sir.
23: Looks slightly better.
21: Thank you, sir.
23: But don't get your hopes up. We're still in the snacks that look like dung ballpark. By the way, Hoskins, you haven't seen our Henry, have you?
21: Yes, I have.
22: Don't tell me. You espied him at a distance bestriding the park, arm in arm with another woman.
21: No, he's gone down boozer with Ned.
1: How come he's done that?
21: Obsessed with the pub he is of late.
1: Well, we all like a tipple.
21: No, it's not the drink. It's these new pools that Ned's been running down there. Everyone wants a piece of the action. In fact, I'm off down there myself in a minute.
22: I thought Henry seemed possessed of a mad, driven look as I hallooed him from the upstairs window waving my corset above my head. Completely ignored me, did.
21: such is the allure of this great new game.
2: Bloody hell! This pasty's horrible! Do they do nosh down the pub?
21: Yeah, they've got a good deal on, actually. Two lines of the pools for threepence a go, and they throw your food in for ninepence halfpenny then. So, that's two times threepence plus ninepence halfpenny. How much is that?
3: Ah, Ned, you deigned to come home, did you? Nice of you to remember you're my valet.
4: Oh, hearken you with all your airs. I thought you didn't have servants in 2003 or whatever bunkers year you've started thinking you're from.
3: Hey, don't knock it, mate. You wouldn't have been able to stage your pool's coup without me nicking the idea from the future.
4: No, I'll give you that, sir. It was a flipping brilliant idea. And look.
3: Wow. Did you make all that down the pub?
4: I think it's fair to say the parents of the Georgian dragon have gone a badger baiting pools loopy. Your brother Henry says he prefers it to the real thing. And now Millicent's got into it as well. Touching to see it is. Two young lovers poring over their coupons together.
3: Oh, I bet it brings a tear to the eye. Still, I'm glad they've finally found something they can both enjoy.
4: Yeah, in fact, it gave me a little idea for a marketing slogan. Badger baiting pools. Bringing people together. What do you reckon?
3: It totally sucks.
0: Are you Tarquin?
5: Oh, it's you.
3: What do you want? Decided to give me a patent after all?
0: No. I'm responding to your advertisement. I think I might have cracked it.
3: But you're not a leading scientist.
0: No, but I like to dabble with amateur inventions. And I have come up with this.
4: Ooh, what is it?
0: A time machine.
3: It's not very big. How am I going to fit in there?
0: You didn't stipulate the size in the ad.
3: You might have hazarded a guess, though. Machine required to transport bloke's foot into the future while he remains behind.
0: Do you want me to demonstrate it or not?
3: If you insist.
0: Right. I need something to transport, something organic, preferably.
3: And small, I dare say.
0: Yes. Have you hamster?
3: Not on me, no.
4: How about this pasty? Hoskins gave it before, sir, and I stuffed it in me pocket to avoid eating it.
3: Good thinking, Ned. God knows what he puts in it, but I'm sure it's something organic.
0: So, I'll pop it in the machine, turn a couple of dials, and in a second it will disappear as it hurtles forward in time. Any second now. Just about to disappear. Here we go.
3: It's still here.
0: Damn. That happened before as well.
4: Hey, look, there's all steam coming off it. Hey, it's all hot. Oh, it's delicious. Oh.
3: Fantastic. We can give the machine to Hoskins and save his job.
4: Oh,
3: how much do you want for it?
0: How much have you got in that pile of money there?
3: I haven't got a sodding clue, but you can have the lot.
0: Oh. Can I have a bite of the pasta? Mm. Smells fantastic.
4: Oh, no chance.
24: No, all right, match 13, the Macclesfield Hunt versus a little badger. What do you reckon?
4: Who's at home?
24: Well, the badger, I suppose, before a team of ravenous, snarling dogs chase him out of it.
4: I say score draw.
14: That's not a bad call. But I've got a sneaky, it might have been a way win.
24: Let's ask Millie and Henry when they come downstairs. Actually, they've been up there a long time. I wonder what they can be doing. Stop, Hoskins! Splendid, more piping hot pasties. Mm. I love these plates, by the way. Are they the ones you blagged in Stoke, Tarkers?
14: The very same.
24: Oh, good work.
21: Yeah, chaps. It's pasty time.
24: Oh, this new contraption of yours really is top-rate, Hoskins.
21: It's a miracle of modern science.
14: Yes. And now I've thought about it, a little bit too close to my Breville toasted sandwich maker for my liking.
24: Ow! Whatever's the matter, Ned?
4: Oh, it's this pasty. It's sort of cool at the edges, but the filling's burnt the roof of me mouth.
21: Yeah, you have to watch that.
24: Anyway, match 14. Any predictions, anyone? Apparently it's the Bonington Badger.
4: Oh,
24: the
4: man's been in really
25: good.
22: In 1834, Jason was played by Michael Begley, Ned by Joe Caffrey, and Lord Belport by Mark Chatterton. Millicent was played by Julia Rounthwaite, Hoskins by Kenneth Alan Taylor, and Mr. Stubbs by Glenn Cunningham. 1834 was written by Jim Poyser and directed in Manchester by Polly Thomas.
5: 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And Jason is just the man to organise it. Or so he thinks. 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
5: It's the 99p challenge! Yes, I'm Sue Perkins, and this is the 99p challenge. Like everything else at the BBC these days, we're fully interactive. Any time during the show, you could press the red button on your radio, and your radio will turn off. And if you're listening to this in another country on the internet, still means you've got to pay your licence fee, you freeloading expat scum. So, everybody, hello, and welcome to the show, and a big hello to tonight's contestants, who are, in no particular order, Rob Rouse, Nick Frost, Amanda Iannucci, and Peter Serafinowicz. Try that lot in a spelling bee. Now we've got the polite dinner party introductions out of the way, let's just get drunk and start shouting at one another. Now, speed dating's all the rage these days. You meet dozens of potential partners in the space of an hour. And believe me, it works. It's led to speed babies, born later the same evening, and speed trial separations, lasting 28 seconds, followed by speed patching it together, because you'll never find anyone better at your age, let's face it. Tonight, I'm speed dating, and you are all my suitors. So, woo me fast, woo me quick. Armando.
6: Hi, Sue. I like country rambling, arguing, hitting, panicking, burying, and fleeing.
7: Hi, Sue. I'm a little bit nervous. I've never done the speed dating thing before, but here goes.
8: Just slow down. Hi, Sue. You're lovely. I think I fell for you the moment I saw you. I mean, I'm totally in love with you. I think I want to marry you. Although suddenly this is very serious. I don't want anything heavy. I know when we first met there was a spark, a magic, and I'll be honest, that's gone. Where did it go, Sue? Now we're just two people talking. We're virtually strangers. Oh, Sue, this isn't working out. Sorry, I think it's best if we just move on. Goodbye.
5: And I almost loved you.
9: I'm ugly on the inside, too.
6: Okay, right, well, in case things go really well, I've brought along a tattooist.
7: Hello, Sue. I'm a little bit new to this speed dating thing, but anyway, here goes. Okay, this vase, I'd say probably 1640, 1650. Okay, this painting, 18th century, definitely.
9: To be honest, this powder could be coke or anthrax.
7: Now, Sue, before we start, one of my legs is very, very slightly longer than the other two. Now, is that a problem?
6: Okay, can I just start by getting a quick look at your teeth?
8: I've recently split up with someone, but I promise I won't start comparing you to her. I mean, how could I? She's incredible.
6: Oh, hang on. Oh, sorry. I thought you were going to be the footballer Gary Speed.
7: Hello, Sue. I'm a little bit new to this speed dating thing, so anyway, here goes. Okay, the film Speed was released in 1996. Right, Speed 2. It didn't start here.
9: Look, someone has to be Hitler's son.
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1: The dialogue to the Godfather.
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1: Yeah. Right the way through to the baptism ending.
3: I haven't seen it.
4: Okay, Nick, how about you? What are your new features?
5: I think I'd probably like a future phone that you sit inside and you dial 1-800-UP and the phone hovers a bit. And then you can dial 1-800 into space, please, now, phone, and it blasts you into the furthest reaches of this or any...

0: Taxi, but bring your charger, because you are shafted if you can't get back.
1: And reception there is actually better than in central London. New features for phones, please, Rob.
2: Yeah, I've got one, too, that comes with a free roll of Sellotape, so you can actually just attach it to your head, rather like a kind of a Bluetooth unit without... Well, it makes you look equally as much of a tool as if you're wearing a Bluetooth.
1: Is that possible?
2: Not quite, but we're working on it.
1: Use Bluetooth. Look like a plum. So, Peter, how about you?
3: I've got Bluetooth, but that's because my dentist is unlicensed. but anyway, phone. I think a good phone would be one that had a little spout on it and you could download a cup of tea. And, of course, it would be made by T-Mobile.
4: Nah.
3: But, incidentally, T-Mobile, this is a mispronunciation because it's a Yorkshire company, it's pronounced T-Mobile.
4: On my mobile, right, if I've used my mobile so much that the cancerous lump on the side of my head gets to a certain size, it touches a sensitive pad on the mobile that speed dials the nearest doctor.
1: NHS Direct.
4: Oh, yes.
1: They'll recommend Nurofen.
4: going slightly off the subject, I suffer from asthma, and I can now stave off asthma attacks with a Ventolin inhaler that spurts out Ventolin to the tune of Who Let the Dog Out?
1: Just call NHS Direct.
5: I think mobiles for Christians in the future will be shaped like a crucifix. And they'll have a sin card. whenever you do a sin, it automatically dials Christ and he says, what are you doing?
2: I've got a British made mobile here as well. I like to support British engineering. I'll just bring it out. It's pretty easy to handle. And it's got a state-of-the-art Betamax video recorder attached to it.
4: It's an interesting thing. That was at a Bruce Springsteen concert, which ended with everyone using their mobiles to ring home and get their friends to send them, by their mobiles, photos of cigarette lighters to hold up on their mobiles.
5: I think future phones will have a Burberry scanner. So it scans for Burberry caps worn by tearaways. And once it's found the hooligan, it phones them and it says, buck your ideas up a bit, will you? Life's not all about scooters and minor hashish deals. Is it? Try a bit of sushi once in a while. It's not too bad, you know? Save up. Do something. Go on a kibbutz. There are other ways. You don't have to be like your dad, Martin. And he hangs up. He says, what's all that about? And then he gets his bill and he has been charged for that call.
4: EasyJet do a directory inquiries where they found it's actually cheaper to fly you to the address that you want the phone number of.
1: And so let us dish out the coinage. At the end of that round, I'm giving Rob 4 pence, I'm giving Armando 4 pence, Peter's got 5p, and Nick's got a total of 6 pence. Life seemed so peaceful at the start of the 21st century. People of Britain went about their business, trimming hedges, listening to jolly entertainments on BBC Radio 4. Little did they know that at the same time, on the other side of the galaxy, the evil Galactic Federation had met to plot their destruction. And as we all know, the more evil and superintelligent the alien, the bigger the collar, the pointier the head. There they sit on their needlessly triangular chairs, hovering above the ground on invisible force fields. And just some chair legs would do the job better. Anyway, for this round, let's join them. What say you, Armantis of Nutria, destroyer of worlds?
6: One of our Lawrence Llewellyn Bowens is operating successfully on planet Earth. Let us proceed with a fleet of 10,000 more.
1: Can you just clarify something for me? The droid known as Linda Barker, is she also of your number?
6: Ah, we have already landed 10,000 Linda Barkers.
1: Yes, and they're all advertising curries every time you switch on the television.
7: Yeah, hello, it's Alan here from the caretaking department. I was just wondering, it's about pest control, and I was wondering whether we could change our method of operation. It's tragic when you see a little clanger caught in a mousetrap.
3: Oh, sorry, does nobody speak Venusian?
1: I'm not fluent, but...

0: And so it went on for up to 17 hours.
1: As a result of our sun going supernova, employees will be allowed during the spell of hot weather to loosen their ties.
2: Some bad news. Due to a misunderstanding, a fleet of Mongrian destructor ships from the spectral arm of Ursa Minor have merely destroyed the offices of the Roman Catholic newspaper, The Universe. And not everything, as we had previously thought.
3: Quick one. We need to discuss E.T.'s phone bill.
2: Catering would like to apologise to the population of the planet Crouton for putting it in some soup. And just to say that the theme for this year's Christmas party is Daleks and Doctors.
0: Hello, it's Alan here again from caretaking. I was just wondering if Ming, when he goes to the lavatory, could he please put the 8 toilet seats back down?
2: We have run out of money to repair the hole in the space-time continuum. Where on earth are we going to get 24 Earth pounds?
1: As you can see from this spreadsheet, the rebels have been crushed.
2: We have 50,000 destroyer ships circling planet Earth. Soon, everyone on the planet will cower in fear at the name of the Diddy Men.
0: Now spell tree.
4: Do you like my coat? It's made out of Ewoks.
5: At the end of that round, let me give out some pence. I'm going to give Peter 6, Rob 7, Nick 7, and Armando 8p. Yeah. Now, Britain is a country steeped in history, full of crumbling ruins. Carnarvon Castle, Bobby Robson, our children's schools. Ow! Hurt myself with some satire there. What of our stately homes? Imagine you inherited one. Imagine it's in a bit of a state, it being a stately home, and you have to open up some new attractions to pull in all the visitors. Now, Hampton Court's got a maze. Alton Towers has got a lovely gift shop there. But what would your stately home have, Peter?
6: Oh, a kissing leopard.
5: Okay, Rob, what would I do for an afternoon of chinless fun at your gaff?
4: Well, you could try on a pair of Mr. Darcy trousers, which we hand out at the door, which allow you to parade around the gardens talking to a lady, looking as if you're about to pass an egg.
5: Are those trousers pre-wetted?
4: They are pre-wetted, but can come pre-dried.
5: Nick, what have you got up your sleeve?
7: A safari park. No, well, it's quite a simple idea. Here's the twist. Paying punters are free to roam the vast escarpment while the animals are driven around in a coach.
5: Amanda, what do you suggest attraction-wise?
8: Does that mean you could get businessmen jumping on your car?
7: Yeah.
5: And pooing on your wing mirror.
8: That's what they normally do anyway, don't they?
7: And then when you leave, you can have a sticker that says, I've seen the Lloyd's traders at Longleat.
8: I'm going to open up upper-class adultery world, a theme park devoted to the slack sexual morals of most of the upper class and members of the royal family, but with the emphasis on entertainment for the kids. I haven't thought it all through. But I do know that for £5, you can play a game of Camilla Parker bowling, where you get points for how quickly you leave a beautiful wife and devoted mother for a woman with the shape of a Skittle.
4: Could have pop stars on the roof. Brian May did it on top of Buckingham Palace. Yeah. Maybe you could have Peter Andre just sitting in the chimney. I've not really thought that through because he's so greasy he'd probably slip down.
8: I was at Rome at the weekend for a weekend break. And I was impressed by the Sistine Chapel. So what I would do is I'd have a chapel and get a famous artist to decorate it with, not with the Last Judgment, something very British. So scenes from the life of Leslie Grantham. from the killing right up to the pleasuring himself across the web dressed as Captain Hook.
7: Here we are in the library, and if you look up, you can see a scene from Fort Boyard. When Leslie Grantham is locked in a wheeled cage and pulled through by midgets.
4: Perhaps you could join Leslie Grantham as he takes you to gardens where you look at the display of pubic topiary.
5: And on pubic topiary we must end.
9: Oh no, I've got a good one.
5: Where have you been?
6: All right, Tetris Manor. His only stately home built out of Tetris blocks. And you can build it yourself, but you can't complete a wall, otherwise it disappears.
2: Foot and mouth world. And you've got a ticket that also gets you into Scrapey Kingdom.
5: At the end of that, I'm going to give Rob 7, I'm giving Peter 7, I'm giving Armando 8, and Nick's got 10p! Children today just don't know how lucky they are. Growing up now, they can play online poker or hack into the Pentagon. My day, all we had to play with was string. But oh, the things we could do with it. Spin the string, jump the string, pin the string on the other string. String up the poor kid. Came string-operated talking dolls, ushering in the modern string era. How exciting it was. OK, I want the panel to be my talking action figures. Holes have been drilled into their upper spines just before the show, all through which small pieces of wire have been attached to their larynx. So, you can either be dolls or action men, whatever you choose, but let's see what Nick's got to say when I pull his string.
10: I love you too much, Mummy.
5: Rob, I'm going to yank your chain now.
10: This mo is knackered.
5: Peter, talk to me.
6: That's not my string.
5: Oh, my God, it's come off in my hand. Amanda.
10: We find Dr. Shipman guilty. When you go to sleep, I'll come alive and eat your heart. Ugh, the string around my neck. For booking and film times, pull the hash string. Cashier number 4. Nicholas Witchell, BBC News, outside the Humberside gas explosion. If you prize off the moulded blue pants, my will is in that bit.
6: Hello, I'm Terry Wogan. Let's do the Atkins diet together.
10: You have pulled a string. Error 404, speech not found.
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1: their own top hats to clean them. Is it time to change a few of the rules? Wouldn't angling be a bit less one-sided if we gave the fish guns? Special gill-operated guns. I've thought about it. I need to talk about it with someone. But hey, enough of me. What else could we improve in the world of sport? Rob.
2: How about in football you dig a massive trench in the middle of the pit so it quite literally is a game of two halves?
1: Nick.
3: In boxing matches, maybe things could be livened up with the inclusion of a third random fighter.
1: Like a sort of Darius Spassel, but with fists. And how about you, Peter?
4: I think a good sport would be if you had to disentangle the Olympic rings.
1: Amanda.
5: I think during the 100 metres, runners should be allowed to phone a friend. And in Formula One racing, replace drivers with pigs and cars with ice cream vans.
3: I think they should rename football feetball, because you actually use both foots, don't you? Or, if you want, keep it as football, but the players can only use one foot.
5: In table tennis, replace ping pong balls with piglets. And to slow down men's tennis.

0: all singles players should play with scythes.
1: This is quite a silly idea. How about you get loads of really finely trained and honed athletes and make them do, like, just a massive long swim, right, just wearing their pants, right? And then when they think they've finished swimming, right, they think they've finished swimming in their pants, they have to get on a bike and ride that, just like for ages, right, but still in their pants. Oh, brilliant. And then when they put the bikes in the bike rack, they have to do a really long run just in their pants. Oh... Oh, pants.
0: In show jumping, horses should genuinely jump over shows.

0: I think in the javelin, you could attach a string to the javelin, so you know, it's easy to get it back. There was something else I thought of as well. It was really funny.
1: Was it hop, skip, and marathon? In greyhound racing, the dogs should chase and then eat a Playboy bunny. Or in really important races, Hugh Hefner. In fox hunting, ban it. It's a pipe dream, I know, but...
0: In darts, replace the metal darts with hummingbirds. So, the emphasis is more on, like, the training and nurturing of them. You sort of blow them, and then on the board, you have different nectars, like the triple 20 is rose, and then around the outside is honeysuckle. And...
2: I'd have a hummingbird in the crafty cockney's fat digits. It's a beautiful thing.
1: Should be allowed to have the pole vault at the end of a high diving board. And in the hurdles and the high jump, you're allowed to use Concord.
3: I think fencing should be just that. another cricket one, but I think in every over, one bowl should be an egg bowled. And if the egg survives the delivery, everyone wins.
1: I think in most track events, players should quite literally run against a clock.
0: The 1 meter dash.
4: I think Crown Green bowling really needs livening up. Perhaps they could walk out to kind of loud rock music. You remember the old David Bryant, one of Britain's best ever bowlers, always used to play smoking a pipe. And we had a book at our school called Keeping Fit for Bowls with David Bryant, which actually we saw David Bryant in a 70s Adidas tracksuit in a yoga position, still smoking his pipe.
2: And that's the end of the sporting round. So, of course, it's time for everyone to get their bungs. And in a sealed envelope, I'm providing Rob with 1 pence. Peter's getting 3 pence. Nick's getting 10p. But Amanda's getting 13 pence. And that sound tells me, oh, it's time to buy my dad aftershave. It also tells me that was the final round, so let's total up the totals on the totalizer, see who's totally totaled the opposition. And in fourth place, already exceeding the expectations of a lot of people here, with a blisteringly weak 40 pence, it's Rob Rouse. In third place, with exactly 41p, it's Peter Serafinovich. And my goodness, can we just check this? We have a tie for first place, completely unprecedented, except for the 3 times it's already happened before in previous series. With 44 pence each, it's Amanda Iannucci and Nick Frost! So we were going to sort of decide it a bit like that bit in Women in Love, where at the end Alan Bates and Oliver Reed wrestled naked in front of a fire. But then we thought, no, we'll do something even dirtier than that. So, Armando and Nick, you must now go head-to-head for the 99p clean swearing contest. Clean swearing! Clean swearing! Clean swearing is fun for the kids and the mums! That's available on vinyl. You've got 30 seconds to profane each other witless whilst not using any actual swear words. For every real swear word you utter, 1 pence will be docked from the 99p jackpot, and this programme will be fined £5,000 by the Broadcasting Standards Authority. And the pressure's all on me. On your marks, get set, swear!
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1: Your mother knits socks in Hull. Cottagist.
3: You look like Dustin G.
1: Oh, flip.
2: Oh. Gah, well, f*** me, that was close. But tonight's 99p winner is Nick Frost! And there's just time, Apple, for a Apple. Derren Brown-type psychological experiment. Clear your mind and think of a fruit. The fruit that Apple you are thinking of... Apple.

0: Apple is a Satsuma. How does she do it? I'm not telling. Good night.
1: That was the 99p Challenge, presented by Sue Perkins with Rob Rouse, Armando Iannucci, Peter Serafinowicz, and Nick Frost. It was raised on Scraps by Andy Riley, Kevin Cecil, John Holmes, and Tony Roach, and produced by David Tyler. The program was a positive production for the BBC.
2: And remember, if you'd like to try and win 99p, you can do so by ringing the special 99p challenge hotline. Calls are charged at £1.50 a minute.

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8: Phew. What a scorcher. Mmm. Hello. You look like a nice lady. Mmm. Yes, down the line has taken some metaphorical Viagra as we dip our toe into the murky waters of sexuality. Now, my old mate Stephen Fry got into a bit of trouble last year. I say he's my old mate. I've actually only met him once. I bumped into him in the corridor at Television Centre just after my show had been axed. He told me how much he enjoyed my radio series, but thought it hadn't quite worked on television. Anyway, as I say, old mate Stephen Fry got a bit of stick for claiming that men and women were different when it came to sex. Was he right? Was he wrong? As a gay man, did he have the right to tell us what he thought about anything? What do you think? Give us a call, 08000 155 947, or you can Twitter me at Gary Bellamy DTL. So let's go to our first caller. Who's there?
9: Hi, it's Alec here.
8: Hello, Alec.
9: Are you a bit nervous, Gary? First time calling your show.
8: Listen, you've got nothing to be nervous about, okay? You're amongst friends here. What are you ringing to talk about?
9: Right, well, just wanted to say, by the way, that I don't really like your show.
8: Right. Is that... that's all you're ringing in to say?
9: Aye.
8: Well, you could always turn it over, couldn't you, or turn it off?
9: Don't want to turn it off.
8: Right.
9: I'll pay my licence fee.
8: Okay, well, listen, I'm going to turn you off now. Thanks very much. Matt, do you mind just vetting these calls before you put them through, please? Right, let's hope this next call is a little more relevant. Hello?
10: Hello, Gary. My name is Gretchen, and I worked for a long time in Canada on a research program investigating the differences between male and female sexuality. Oh. And I wondered if you'd be interested in hearing a little about the tests that the men and women underwent.
8: I think this sounds brilliant. Yes.
10: Well, we showed the men images of women ranging from conventionally attractive women and women who would be considered less conventionally attractive.
8: Ugly ladies.
10: And the men were asked to look at these images, and some of the images were clothed and some of the images were unclothed.
8: How unclothed? What, completely nude?
10: They were entirely unclothed. Mm. And the men were asked to rate the images between 0 and 5.
8: Ooh.
10: And 5 was, I would like to have sexual intercourse with this woman.
8: Yes.
10: And 0 was, I would never wish
8: wouldn't touch
10: to
8: it with a barge pole.
10: Have sexual intercourse with this woman ever.
8: Never.
10: And then we denied those men any kind of sexual activity for 1 week. And then after the week, the scoring for the images of the women who were unclothed were very high across the board.
8: Right.
11: How high? What, like number five?
10: Five, across the board.
11: Right. And what about when they were clothed?
10: After the week?
11: Yes.
10: Five.
11: And what were the scores like on the original test before they'd been denied access?
10: Clothed or unclothed?
11: Both.
10: Unclothed was five.
11: Right.
10: Clothed was five.
11: Right. So basically, they just want to sleep with everybody at all times.
10: Well, that's a little premature. We're still computing the results.
11: Right, I mean, it's quite clear that there's...
10: Well, I'm just passing on the data.
11: Well, it's a very interesting test. I wonder how much it costs. I mean, I could have told you that myself. You go down to any club on a Friday night, you line all the women up on one side and all the men up on the other side. All the women that night, they know they're going to get, right? The men just hope. That's how it works. A woman just knows she can just do that to a man. A man has to try harder.
10: Gary, would you be free for the fortnight and...
11: No way. Thank you very much. Right, let's go to our next caller now. We've got Samson. Hello.
12: Good evening.
11: Good evening.
12: Could I ask you a question, please?
11: Okay.
12: Why?
11: Why what?
12: Why? Are you holding out your hand to Beelzebub once again, chatting these disgusting things about woman sexuality, fornication? Why are you inviting Satan into the hearts of men, women, and children on the airwaves tonight? Why?
11: Just stop a second. We're discussing sexuality. It's nothing to do with Satan. We're just having a normal discussion about sexuality, male and female.
12: I feel the demon is coming to ask you to join him.
11: There are no demons.
12: Pit of darkness. Can you not feel them begging you to swirl around with them in their pit of nastiness? Can you not feel it? Why are you doing it? Why?
11: Can I stop you there? Thanks, Samson. Always a pleasure. Well, not really. Anyone else on the line? Hello?
13: Hello, am I through?
11: You're through? You're through to down the line. Hello, you're live on Radio 4.
13: Good evening.
11: Good evening.
13: Yes, I'm ringing in about the issue of male and female sexuality that we're talking about.
11: Mm.
13: Stephen Fry, it seems, got into a lot of hot water, suggesting that male and female sexuality is different. I mean, I think a lot of what he was saying, he was having a bit of a joke, but predictably, the ladies got up in arms about this, saying, oh, absolute nonsense, we're all the same. Well, I think there's a strong grain of truth in what Mr. Fry had to say. I mean, I live near Hampstead Heath.
11: Mm.
13: I love the Heath. Most aspects of it, that he touched on the point of men having relations with each other in the park, and they do.
11: Mm.
13: They lurk about in the bushes and behind trees, and they wait for another man to come along, and they have relations with them. Now, I have nothing against gay men, but this behaviour is a very male thing. If you put two males up against each other with the same sexuality, it leads to absolute debauchery.
11: What, fights or...?
13: No, it's just that there are no checks on it.
11: Mm.
13: Women were put on this earth to prevent men from behaving like animals.
11: So you think man-on-man sex is like animal sex?
13: There's a biological, a genetic impulse in men to go out and have sex whenever and wherever he can. Now, if women had the same sexuality, nothing would ever get done in this world.
11: It'd be good to watch.
13: You know, you'd walk into any social event, and within 5 minutes, everybody would be doing it on the carpet.
11: Mm.
13: There was sort of a storm of outrage about Stephen Fry saying this. Rosie Boycott, I think it was. She said, what absolute nonsense. Women and the men are all the same. I've had sex in a park. You think, yes, you've had sex in a park with someone you probably knew. You didn't go to a park and have sex with 10 complete strangers, one after the other, possibly two at the same time.
11: No.
13: Did you, Rosie?
11: With another one queuing up, probably.
13: You know, she wouldn't have had a man at each end and another one in the middle.
11: I've seen Brokeback Mountain and those kind of films, and they do get quite rough.
13: Men are a rough, tough bunch.
11: But there's something about...
13: The idea that the gay man is more sensitive and gentle, obviously many of them are, and one can't make huge generalizations.
11: Mm.
13: There's an enormous amount of rough sex goes on a heterosexual level.
11: Mm.
13: I mean, of course, women enjoy sex. I'm not saying that, but in a different way to men.
11: Mm.
13: I mean, for instance, you must have heard this noise. That's the noise of two foxes going at it. It's quite clear that the female fox is not having as good a time as the male.
11: Well, how do you know that's not the sound of a lady fox enjoying herself?
13: Well, obviously, a squeal of pain and a squeal of pleasure in a female is very similar.
11: Mm.
13: For instance, That was a squeal of pleasure. That was a squeal of pain.
11: Mm.
13: Can you tell the difference?
11: No.
13: Certainly men don't, and men don't really care.
11: Okay, well, listen, keep checking those foxes, and thanks very much for your call.
13: My pleasure, thank you.
11: Okay, we're going down the line now to Leicester to speak to local community leader, Mr. Khan. Hello, yeah. What's your point?
14: Gary, what you are saying about this sexuality? Why are you talking like Channel 5? Why are you doing all this dirty thing?
11: We're just discussing it.
14: Pakistani women, so they are not sexual. You see, they are happy doing their things, looking after family. Little bit TV. Then there's no need for sexuality. There's no time. You're so busy. You ask my wife.
11: What about your sexuality? What about yours, Mr.
14: Gary,
11: Khan?
14: Gary?
11: Yours?
14: Gary?
11: Yours?
14: Gary? Mm. We're on radio. Show some respect.
11: So, Mr. Khan, presumably, if your wife is not sexual at all, there's no sexual activity going on, you don't have any children.
14: I have children. I have three children.
11: So she is sexual?
14: This isn't sexual. You are crazy. There's nothing sexual.
11: Of course there's something sexual about making babies. It's called sex.
14: No, it's just making family. You see, it's making family. It's support. It's for supporting
11: family. So you make family like you make a cake?
14: No, you make cake with love. You take your time with cake. Mm. First you do the bottom, then you do a little bit in the middle, then the top,
11: yeah.
14: Then you put it in oven.
11: Mm.
14: That's a long procedure. My bloody daughter makes cake. Takes bloody half hour.
11: Okay, so we're talking about male and female sexuality, and I've got a female caller on the line now. Hello, my darling.
15: I don't want to talk about masturbation, do I?
11: Not if you don't want to.
15: Oh, thank God for that. Bye.
11: Oh, all right. Goodbye. Let's take another call, then.
16: Hello, Gary. It's Christian.
11: Hello, Christian.
16: I didn't think that your programme would sink so low, to be honest, Gary.
11: What do you mean?
16: Well, I'm sick and tired of the gay community being labelled in this way, like as a bunch of promiscuous people out with their morons and that.
11: Hold on a second. Are you gay?
16: I am gay. I'm openly gay, Gary.
11: You're a Geordie gay?
16: What's your problem with that, like?
11: Well, so, this must be a first for Radio 4. There's no such thing as a Geordie gay.
16: You see, you're doing it again, man. You're just talking in stereotypes. I'm a Geordie gay man.
11: And you've got a boyfriend who's also another Geordie gay?
16: Well, aye, man.
11: That is absolutely incredible. How many Geordie gays are there, do you know of?
16: Well, I didn't go around counting them, do I, man?
11: Mm.
16: I thought better of you, Gary.
11: Mm.
16: We're sick and tired of it, man.
11: Ooh.
16: I've got a civil partnership. We've expressed our love for each other publicly.
11: Ooh.
16: And we're like any other couple, man.
11: Apart from the fact you're both men.
16: Well, I am a gay man, man.
11: Thanks very much for your call.
16: Aye.
11: Okay, I've got Lisa on the line now. Hello, Lisa.
17: How are you?
11: I'm good, thanks.
17: Oh, good.
11: We're talking about sexuality,
17: yes,
11: male and female.
17: I just want to say, I'm actually 43. I'm a 43-year-old grandmother.
11: That's young, isn't it?
17: I tell you what, I should be entering some glamorous granny contests, I think, because I think I might win a few, make a bit of extra money. What I want to say is my husband left me last year. He said I didn't have the wow factor anymore, said he didn't love me anymore.
11: It's sad.
17: Yeah. No, it is sad, but I'm moving on.
11: Mm.
17: In my opinion, I'm in my prime, I'm young, and I've still got a lot to offer.
11: Like what?
17: And I think I look pretty good. I go to this place called Satin Nights every week, and I tell you, there was a 23-year-old there who thought I had the X Factor.
11: Really? So you've got the X Factor, but you haven't got the wow factor.
17: Well, I think I have. That's the problem.
11: So right. I mean, it must be hard, a woman of your age and your husband. Has he left you for a younger model?
17: Well, apparently not. He says he's not with anyone at the moment. He says
11: that's what they all say.
17: Really?
11: They always say, oh, it's not you, it's me, or there's no one else. Normally there is.
17: Well,
11: I'm just saying that to make you feel a bit better, because you're thinking...
17: thanks. When I called in, I was actually feeling quite up, but you've, I don't really know what to say now.
11: Well, no,
17: hang on. You think he's met someone, do you?
11: No, I'm sorry, I didn't mean to upset you or anything. I'm just saying...
17: More blind, he's not seeing anyone else.
11: Yeah, but he probably is, you see.
17: Really?
11: I mean, you know, actually, he probably isn't seeing anyone else. He probably just wants to spend some time on his own, get to know himself, you know, need some time to think, that kind of thing, which everyone's entitled to, and I'm sure he'll be coming back.
17: No, it's all right, I...
11: Listen, you're now a single woman,
17: yeah,
11: you know? Isn't
17: yeah.
11: it true
17: Woo!
11: That... Isn't it right that a 43-year-old woman has a higher sex drive than a 19-year-old... You could go dancing, you can...
17: I do go dancing.
11: That's at the Satin Dance place you just
17: Satin
11: talked
17: night.
11: About. That sounds like a For Your Eyes Only style, pole dancing
17: not,
11: joint.
17: It's not like that at all. I mean, it is quite burlesque-y. It's corsets and ripped tights and sort of slightly gothy, yeah.
11: Well, you go, girl.
17: No, I do. I look great. You could have rested a pint on them.
11: On what?
17: You know. Oh, my cleavage.
11: Oh, I get it. I can picture it now,
17: yeah.
11: And you can put a little roll of peanuts down the middle there.
17: And have a nibble.
11: And have a little nibble. well, yeah.
17: So I'm definitely ready. I'm ready to face...
11: world alone.
17: Yeah.
11: Mm. Thank you very much.
17: Thank
11: for your
17: you
11: call.
17: Very much.
11: Bye-bye. Lovely to speak to a jolly old lady like that, you know. Someone's still going for it at 43. And my next caller, who's there? Hello?
18: The Nugget.
11: Hello, Nugget.
18: No, the Nugget.
11: Hello, the Nugget. What are you calling about?
18: My female sexuality thing.
11: Hmm?
18: Well, you know, apparently you're saying that women don't approach sex in the same way as men.
11: They don't, no.
18: Well, some women do.
11: Yeah, explain.
18: Slags and tarts.
11: Well, you can't call a lady a slag or a tart or whatever. They just...
18: You can call them whatever you like. That'd be ridiculous.
11: You know, men can do it if they want to, can't they?
18: We're programmed to do it ever since the cavemen.
11: So you're talking about who makes the first move.
18: You've never seen documentaries about cavemen? We used to hit them over the head with a club and drag them into the cave by their hair. That ain't made up. That is what happened.
11: Yeah, but
18: that really happened. That really happened.
11: Well, thanks to Nugget there.
18: No, the Nugget.
11: The Nugget. Thank you. Muppet.
19: Ah, Mr. Bellamy.
11: Hello.
19: Yes, it's Professor Anthony Bison here.
11: Hello, Mr. Bison.
19: Professor Bison.
11: Professor Bison.
19: Apropos your subject of the difference in sexuality, the battle of the sexes has always been with us. As Haramula, the doomed 18-year-old queen-to-be of Mesopotamia, exclaimed, while crossing the Euphrates to meet her appointed husband, the 9-year-old Persian boy king Arak the Mighty, in 892 BC. Why should I, she wailed, a princess goddess, divine ruler, proud and fecund, be forced to consort with this undeveloped Persian cub? What secrets and pleasures of the bed knows he? Oh, Ishtar, why do you mock me so? Ishtar, who is, of course, the... Come along.
11: The Ishtar, that's that film with Dustin Hoffman.
19: The Mesopotamian goddess of love.
11: Yes,
19: knew that Haramula had a prodigious sexual appetite and had already been unfaithful to her intended many times, on occasions with her own brother, no less.
11: Ooh.
19: Ishtar was outraged by such behavior and sent forth a violent storm which tossed the wanton, hapless princess overboard.
11: Mm.
19: Although Haramula made it to the shore, a huge ravenous wolf found her, raped her, and bit out her eyes. She lived the rest of her days as a blind beggar. Food for thought, wouldn't you agree?
11: Mmm.
19: Thank you very much and goodbye.
11: Thank you. Got Len on the phone. We're talking about male and female sexuality.
20: Yeah. Oh, God, my mind's gone full of images. Can I ring you back?
11: Oh, okay. It seemed a little bit troubled there. I can understand. It's a very difficult topic, sexuality, very personal. Hopefully he'll ring us back. Okay, hello. Who's there?
21: Oh, hello, it's Samira.
11: Hello, Samira. That's a nice name.
21: Well, it's not my real name, actually.
11: Oh, you're ringing in under a fake name.
21: Yes,
11: so, Samira,
21: yes.
11: What are you calling about?
21: I'm ringing in response to the gentleman who seems to be rather against the fact that some women approach sex in the same way as men. Well, I am one of those women.
11: Can I just clarify? Are you ringing in as a slag or a tart?
21: Well, I don't really think either of those... tags are appropriate to any women. I find them extremely offensive. I'm a sex worker.
11: A sex worker? Whoa, what the hell is that? I mean, it sounds a bit industrial, doesn't it? Like,
21: it involves having sex with men or women for money, usually men.
11: That sounds a bit like a prostitute.
21: That's exactly what I am, Gary. I'm from the English Collective of Prostitutes.
11: Oh.
21: And we are campaigning for the abolition of the prostitution laws which criminalise sex workers and our families.
11: Yes.
21: And we're looking for economic alternatives, higher benefits and wages.
11: Mm.
21: We'd like to get across that there are no bad women, just bad laws.
11: You make it sound all so sort of serious. I like to think about, you know,
21: well,
11: the old...
21: serious.
11: Yeah, it's serious, but I think about those old bordellos, you know, with the women on the honky-tonk pianos and in the basques, dancing the can-can, and getting the money in the fun way, you know. You just paint like a really sort of like grimy picture of a rainy night in Bradford.
21: Have you ever been in a brothel, Gary? Because I've never seen one like that before.
11: I haven't. I bet you've got some funny stories, though. Some of the funny men that might turn up,
21: Gary,
11: you know.
21: It's not a hen party. It's
11: no, but there's
21: job.
11: Some
21: it's
11: funny
21: a,
11: things.
21: It's a job.
11: What's
21: a lot
11: the
21: of
11: funniest
21: the
11: story?
21: Work?
11: What's the funniest one you've had?
21: We don't really go in it for the fun, Gary.
11: No.
21: A lot of the women who work in the sex industry are there because they may have drug problems, they're looking to support families.
11: Mm.
21: They don't necessarily go in for the fun, for the feather boas, as
11: all
21: you
11: right.
21: might.
11: Thanks for talking to us.
21: It's a pleasure.
11: I enjoyed that. So anyway, yes, if any of you have been in a brothel, why not ring in and tell us your experiences inside one? Are they good? Are they bad? Have you got any funny stories? Let's go to a regular caller now. It's Graham Downs. Hello, Graham.
22: Hello, Gary.
11: Hello, Graham. How are you doing?
22: Oh, this topic. It's what makes the world go bad, doesn't it? The sexuality. I know Billy Bragg wrote that song. I can play it on the guitar. He's like Marmite. You either like him or you don't. And sexuality. Now, I'll just say, suffice to say, Gary, that...
23: 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Please check back soon.

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1: at one at a time.
2: Are you interrupting a private call? Yes.
3: He's getting agitated because he's been getting excited.
2: Grams, mum, are you an interfering nosy
1: Grams, mum.
3: This is right.
1: I was just talking to Graham about his sexuality. I was about to ask him something.
2: Sexuality.
3: He wants to ask you something.
1: I was going to ask both of you, actually. Mm. You know, how do you deal with... How Graham's mum, looking after Graham in his room, he's housebound.
3: Yeah, bless him.
1: You must be aware that they, you know, that Graham obviously has sexual urges.
2: Yeah, as
1: As a mother, do you...
3: Put it this way, I know his body very well, I wash it twice a day. Well, I can turn it.
2: Oh, that's charming. Let's tell the people that.
1: So it must be very difficult for you to keep anything private.
2: Oh,
1: yeah, so don't you think it might be good for, well, both of you? If maybe Graham could spend some time with someone else and have some other female company.
3: The thing about it is that I just don't want him to get hurt.
2: What are you talking about, Mum?
1: Yeah, but how do you know someone's going to hurt him? You know, there might be some nice ladies in the world.
2: Yeah.
3: He doesn't want a nice lady. He's got me.
2: Yeah, what are you talking about, Mum? I like a nice lady come round, Gary.
3: But what nice lady's going to come round and like you?
1: Oh, come on, that's not...
3: Have you seen the size of him?
2: So, Gary, imagine that when someone like your own mum says something like that.
3: Darling, you're my little baby and I love you, but it's a fact. It's a fact.
1: Maybe you're being overprotective.
2: Yeah.
1: What wouldn't you love more than having your son marry a lovely woman he loves and being happy ever after?
3: There's nothing I'd like more, but it's not ever going to happen.
1: If you say that, though, it never will if you have that attitude.
2: That's right. I'll tell her,
3: Cheeky little sod.
2: I love you, Mum.
3: I love you too, darling.
1: Oh, well, let's leave it there then, shall we? Have some sugar puffs.
2: Sexuality. Bye.
1: Okay, I've got Professor Lucien Hempsmith on the line now.
2: Yes.
1: What's your point, Prof?
2: I'm calling in response to an earlier call.
1: Right.
2: I find it extraordinary that anyone could repeat the old song that Princess Arambula was ravished by a wolf. Everybody knows that this misconception has arisen as a result of the confusion between the Persian word for wolf, gurga, and the Arab word burga.
1: Of course.
2: The traditional outer garment worn by Arab men. Arambula was humbled not by a wolf, but by a wandering Bedou tribesman.
1: That's right.
2: Please, I'm beg of you not to allow that imbecile professor, and I dignify him with the word, Anthony Bison, on the air with his ludicrous and ill-informed drivel. Thank you.
1: Glad we cleared that up. Okay, yes, who's next? Hello.
4: Hello, Gary.
1: Hello.
4: My name's Norman.

0: Hello, Norman.
1: And I'm proud to say I'm a gay man.
0: Well done.
1: Yep, gay right through my bones. It's written through me like a stick of rock. G-A-I, gay. I tell you what I'm calling you, mate.
0: Yeah.
1: I'm ringing you about the armed forces.
0: Mm-hmm.
1: You know, gays being allowed into the armed forces. Apparently now I saw a documentary about it and it's all fine.
0: Mm.
1: And when I was a boy, I was desperate to be in the army.
0: Mm.
1: And I thought, Norman, don't bother. You'll get a right hiding. So I didn't bother joining. And now I'm 51. It's too late. I've been a right plonker.
0: Well, listen, it's too late to join the army, but have you found any other advantages of coming out and being gay?
1: Oh, I love it.
0: Well, what other great things are there about being gay at your age?
1: I get on great with old people.
0: Yeah.
1: Old people love gays.
0: They do, especially old ladies.
1: Oh, I talk to them for hours.
0: Yeah.
1: I'm very flamboyant. I've got a lot of scarves.
0: Have
1: I'm
0: you?
1: Like an old-style gay chap, really.
0: Yeah.
1: I'm very friendly to everyone.
0: Do you have a boyfriend?
1: Not at the moment.
0: So you're single and fancy-free?
1: Ho, ho, ho, ho, ho! Watch yourself.
0: Thanks for your call.
1: Bye.
0: Bye-bye. Right. I think we've got Len back on the line. Hello, Len.
2: Yeah,
0: feeling better now?
2: Yeah.
0: Ready to talk?
2: Yeah.
0: Okay.
2: Well...
0: it's okay. It's
2: no,
0: okay.
2: Sorry. No.
0: Come on, it's alright.
2: I'll ring up. Can I ring you back? Sorry about this.
0: Alright, ring back again. Okay, hello, I've got Baal on the line. Hello, Baal.
3: Oh, hello there, how are you?
0: Do you know what, I'm absolutely great.
3: It's wonderful to be on the airwaves, as it were.
0: Mm.
3: And I say to all the listeners, God bless you all. I really mean it. A bit nervous.
0: Yeah, well, don't be nervous. It's fine.
3: Pardon?
0: Don't worry.
3: Learning about the subject of sexuality.
0: Right.
3: We all want to know if there are differences, or indeed if there are similarities, between the sexual response, as it were.
0: Sexual response?
3: House,
0: are you a sexual man?
3: Well, I have been known to be a sexual man at times. Of course, when I was younger, I was probably more sensual than sexual, you see. I think too much is sometimes spent on sexuality, and maybe people should maybe spare a bit of thought for people who are more engaged in sensuality. And I think we should really all just calm down.
0: Well,
3: oh, hello there.
0: We were all told that women have more sensual feelings, whereas men have more sexual feelings. So would you say that you were more, you know, your sexuality was kind of feminine?
3: I suppose if there was any way of describing it, it would be a third form of sexual...
0: So you've got masculine, you've got feminine.
3: Yes.
0: What do you call this third sort of hybrid you're talking about?
3: I call it the Cybian phase.
0: Cybian?
3: Cybian, C-Y-B-A-I-N.
0: When did your sort of sexuality kick in then?
3: When I was probably about 28.
0: It's quite late.
3: Well, it depends how you measure years, of course.
0: Surely when you were about 13, 14, you discovered your sexuality,
3: well,
0: your feelings.
3: Fair enough question. And of course, I went through my pubic period rather later, I'm afraid.
0: What, 28?
3: Well, probably about 26. And that went on for about 15 years. Different parts of me expanding and growing, bushier hair in certain parts. Did not mention them. And of course, the shortening of the thumb.
0: Yeah.
3: But coming back to my main point, I think air shows should really be banned now. I mean, we've really moved on technologically-wise. Do we really need to see pilots physically fly up and crash into the crowd? We could certainly do this in some form of stimulation. And I shan't say anything more than that.
0: Can I just ask you?
3: Thank you very much.
0: Oh, he's gone. Better move on to another call. Hello? Who's there?
4: My name's Rupert Ellingham.
0: Hello, what are you calling about?
4: This discussion that you're having about male sexuality, female sexuality, and, well, homosexuality as well.
0: Mm. So what's your take on it all, then?
4: Well, I am gay.
0: Right.
4: I like musical theatre.
0: Mm.
4: Sing Along a Sound of Music, I love that.
0: Yeah.
4: John Barrowman.
0: We all like him. Do you like Graham Norton?
4: I love Graham Norton.
0: The Pet Shop Boys?
4: And the Pet Shop Boys.
0: Do you like the films of Marilyn Monroe?
4: Oh, but you know, my favourite's Judy Garland.
0: Yes.
4: But I find it very, very difficult.
0: What do you find difficult?
4: Well, mainly because I actually prefer women.
0: So you're bisexual?
4: Well, no. Sexually, I much prefer women.
0: Well, you're not gay, then.
4: Well, everybody tells me I am.
0: You're not gay, right? Because I think a gay man loves other men, you see. You just seem to like things that gay men seem to like. You like Yeah, the cliche.
4: Well, except women. I love women, you see. That's, you know, it's made me very sexually confused.
0: Okay, what about if you tried sleeping with a man?
4: Oh, God, no.
0: No.
4: Can you imagine it?
0: Ugh. You're not gay. Just because you like Barbra Streisand.
4: Oh, I love Barbra Streisand.
0: Look, take it from me, as a fellow Barbra Streisand fan, you are probably not gay. Okay, I've got a Pete Wallander on the phone, calling from not Sweden, but Swindon. Hello, Pete.
5: Hello, Gary. All right, mate?
0: Hey, I'm good, thanks. How are you?
5: I ain't bad, you know. Ain't bad, been better. I was thinking about the male and female sexuality.
0: Yes.
5: The difference between the two.
0: Yes, a hot topic.
5: There ain't one.
0: No.
5: We love it, so do they. They pretend they don't love it at first, but after a while they have to admit, do you know what, this is blinding, don't stop, carry on, and that's it.
0: Well, I think we better leave it at that. Thanks for your call. Okay, we've got Len on the line. Len?
6: Len here.
0: Yeah, listen, this is your last go.
6: I think I've got it.
0: All right. Pull yourself together now, come on.
6: The EastEnders came on the other night, I had to turn it off.
0: Why was that then?
6: Well, it's rubbish.
0: Oh, right. Well, that's the end of Down the Line for this week. We'll see you again next time.
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4: Good evening, ladies and gentlemen. First Officer Douglas Richardson here. Just to let you know, we're making our final approach now into what I am fairly sure is Fitton Airfield. Unless it's a farm. Or just possibly the A45. It's not the sea, because that's blue. I should perhaps explain that Captain Creef and I have a sportsmanlike little bet on today about who can fly the best after drinking a litre of vodka through a straw. Captain went first. You may have noticed the takeoff run was a little bumpy, particularly over the golf course. Now it's me to land. Just as soon as I decide which of these two runways to aim for. And I'm happy to tell you that I feel lucky. So, on behalf of all your crew today, may I just say, Geronimo!
5: Cabin Pressure by John Finnemore, starring Stephanie Cole as Carolyn, Roger Allam as Douglas, Benedict Cumberbatch as Martin, and John Finnemore as Arthur. This week, Abu Dhabi. Blessed.
4: Ah, yes, of course. May.
5: Mm-hmm. Yep. Can't.
6: Here we are, gents. Coffee with nothing in it, tea with everything in it. Great cabin address, Douglas. I love cargo flights.
4: Thank you, Arthur.
5: Ooh, Eno.
4: Ooh, Eno?
5: Ooh, Eno.
4: Ah, yes. Sewell.
6: Ooh, what are we playing?
5: Bryans of Britain.
6: There must be loads of them.
4: Well, not to worry as they come to you.
6: Oh, who's that guy? Grey haired, did that game show. Can I have a pee, please, Bob? What's his name?
4: Your hope being that it was Brian?
6: Yeah, Brian. Brian.
5: Bob Holness. It was Bob Holness.
6: That's it. Oh. Well, does he count anyway?
4: Does Bob Holness count in our list of people called Brian? What the hell? Yes, he does. Well done.
7: Golf Tango India. Expect 20-minute delay due runway inspection. Enter the hold at Arden. Maintain 7,000 feet.
5: Golf Tango India. Roger, hold at Arden. Maintain 7,000 feet. Can you confirm delay only 20 minutes?
7: Probably. It all depends, really.
5: Thank you, Tower. Hugely informative as ever. Out. Sorry, chaps. Looks like we better divert to Bristol.
6: Bristol? Why?
5: Fitton's got a runway closure. We'd have to hold for 20 minutes.
6: But Bristol, that's miles away.
5: Yes. Luckily enough, though, we're in an aeroplane. Specially designed to be good at going miles away quite quickly.
6: Yeah, but my car's at Fitton.
5: Oh, well then, let us, by all means, circle round it until we drop out of the sky.
4: Do you know, Martin, all these years and I've never been to Bristol.
5: Well, get ready for a treat.
4: I don't know. I was rather hoping not to break my duck.
6: Skinner, are you sure there's not enough fuel to wait? Because there's always a little bit left when the gauge shows red.
5: Yes, oddly enough, Arthur, a jet aircraft isn't as precisely similar to a Vauxhall Corsa as a stupid person might imagine. We're going to Bristol.
6: What do you reckon, Douglas?
4: We could go to Bristol. I believe people do. However, we've easily enough fuel spare to hold for 20 minutes, maybe even 30.
5: No, I'm sorry, but we're diverting.
6: Yeah, hang on a tick, though. If Douglas reckons 20 minutes...
5: No, let's not hang on a tick. Let's listen to the captain, shall we?
4: Of course, Martin. If you say we divert, then divert we shall.
5: Thank you.
4: Unless, of course, we were to smell smoke in the flight deck.
5: What?
4: I'm just saying, if by any remote chance we smelt smoke in the flight deck, we would, of course, be duty-bound to land at the nearest available airfield with immediate priority. In this case, by a happy coincidence, Fitton.
5: Yes, maybe, but I don't smell smoke in the flight deck.
4: How about now?
8: you suggesting, Douglas?
4: We tell the tower we smell smoke, which we do. We get to land straight away. They check the aircraft, don't find anything. One of life's little mysteries. But jolly good boys for taking no chances. Everybody's happy and there's jam for tea.
6: Right. That's really clever.
8: No, I'm sorry, but absolutely not.
4: I used to do it all the time at Air England.
8: Well, you're not at Air England now. Where you are now is in the co-pilot seat and on the way to Bristol. You'll like it. They have a lovely suspension bridge.
4: Well, shall I just SATCOM Carolyn before we make our final decision? It's rather an expensive diversion.
8: No, we have made our final decision. I have decided, and as Carolyn knows, whilst in flight, I am supreme commander of this vessel.
4: Golly. Captain Bly flies again.
8: Douglas, I'm not impressed by your Air England mates. When you're on Captain Bly's aircraft, you can do it his way. But when you're on mine, you do it mine. Is that understood?
4: Yes.
8: Yes what?
4: Yes it is.
8: Yes it is what?
4: Yes it is understood.
8: Yes it is understood what?
4: Yes it is understood, please.
8: I'm waiting.
4: Martin, you're not seriously asking me to call you sir.
8: Yes, I am. Why is that so hard to believe?
4: Well, to select just one reason from the 15 or 16 that present themselves, I'm old enough to be your father.
8: Not unless you started very young.
4: I did.
8: Right, well, I think your age and your previous role is giving you a rather skewed view of the chain of authority on this aircraft, and maybe a little observation of the formalities will help remind you which one of us is still the captain. So, is that understood?
4: Yes. Sir.
8: Thank you. Fitton approach, Golf Tango India. In view of your delay, request diversion Bristol.
9: Martin, you're a Burke.
8: I'm not a Burke, Carolyn. I'm an airline captain.
9: Wrong on both counts. You're a colossal Burke, and you're not an airline captain. I don't have an airline. I have one jet. You cannot put one jet in a line. If MJN is anything, it is an air dot.
8: Look, I'm sorry, Carolyn, but I can't just magic up extra fuel.
9: Yes, and I can't just magic up £7,000 to spend on you taking a scenic tour of the West Country. And where were you in all this, Douglas? Don't tell me you voluntarily went to Bristol.
4: I did suggest an alternative plan to Sir, Carolyn, but Sir quite properly reminded me that Sir is in command, and we should all obey Sir at all times.
9: Who reminded you?
4: Captain Creef, or as I am privileged to call him, Sir.
9: Martin, you are many things, but believe me, you are not Sir. If anyone is Sir, I am Sir. And as Sir, I am telling you, from now on, diversions are out.
8: I see. So if an engine catches fire on takeoff, shrug shoulders, keep upper lip stiff, and press on for Portugal. Got it?
9: All right, Biggles, you divert if something goes very, very seriously wrong. And I am talking, oh dear, surely we had two wings when we started wrong. Otherwise, you press on like a brave little soldier, and you stop treating my company as a bottomless money pit.
8: That is completely unfair.
9: Is that right? I tell you what, then. Why don't you explain to me why you had the cargo hold heated to 30 degrees all trip?
8: Did we?
9: Didn't you even know?
8: Well, the thermostat's in the hold, you see, and
9: you are allowed to look in there when you do the walk-round, you know. It's not secret. Do you know how much it costs to keep a large metal room toasty warm 30,000 feet up in the air? It is surprisingly pricey, so listen. Next Thursday, you're going to Abu Dhabi, and you're going cheap. You will fly the most no-frills, most cost-effective plane it is possible to fly. You will make EasyJet look like Air Force One. Understood?
8: Yes, Carolyn.
4: And who are the lucky passengers on Scrooge McDuck Air?
9: No passengers. Some oil exec has moved out there, and we're bringing him everything he owns. Furniture, clothes, carpets, cat, the lot.
8: All right, what time's the pickup?
9: There's not going to be a pickup.
8: What?
9: Well, you remember that thing I said 15 seconds ago about no frills? Well, astonishingly, that's still in effect. There will be no taxis. You get to my house at 6:30 and I'll drive you.
8: No. I'm sorry, Carolyn. You simply can't treat us like this.
9: Fine. Then do by all means feel free to resign, Martin, and take a job with one of the many companies eager to sign up the only commercial pilot in the skies who took 7 goes to get his license.
8: Look, Carolyn, you cannot penalise me for taking a rational command decision based on reasonable air safety concerns.
9: Yes, I can.
10: Well, technically you can.
9: Good. But... then technically I will. Now, please, go and be somewhere else.
4: Well done, sir. That's her told.
11: Morning, Mum. Come in.
9: Do you have coffee?
11: Yes.
9: Can I have the coffee without talking to you?
11: Not really.
9: Oh, come in, then.
11: Here you go. Do you need a hand?
9: Yes. Pass me the shampoo and catch hold of this. All right, good girl. Oh. Who's going to be a lovely clean doggy?
11: You know, the chaps will be here soon, don't you?
9: What time is it?
11: 6:15. Oh, damn.
9: What?
11: I'm trying to train myself always to talk in 24-hour clock like Martin, but I keep forgetting.
9: Well, what should you have said?
11: Well, 6:15. But not the 6:15 I was thinking of. You see, I was thinking of the one there's two of, but when you do it right, there should only be one. And what I was...
9: Arthur, light of my life, do please shut up.
11: Right. Yes, sorry, Mum. I'm just so excited about the trip.
9: Arthur, you've been on hundreds of trips. Hasn't the novelty worn off a little?
11: No, never. It's just always exciting. That amazing moment when 12 tons of metal leaves the earth. And no one knows why.
9: Yes, we do.
11: Yeah, but, you know, not really. I mean, we know you need wings and engines and a sticky up bit on the end for some reason, but it's not like we actually know why a plane stays in the air.
9: No, Arthur, we really do. We do know that.
11: Oh, how then?
9: Well, because... will you give me that towel? Okay, good doggy, keep still. Because there are four forces acting on the plane, and so long as two of them are bigger than the other two, the plane flies.
11: Mum, I don't mind that no one knows.
9: But we do, that's it, what I said, that's how.
11: Well, what are the four forces then?
9: Yes, well, I will tell you what they are. Lift, weight,
11: Up and down?
9: No. Those are up and down. No, it's lift, weight...
11: Left and right?
9: No. Lift, weight...
11: Engines?
9: No. Well, yes, sort of. Thrust. Lift, weight, thrust, and...
11: Time.
9: Drag. Lift, weight, thrust, and drag. So, the weight and drag are overcome because the engines give the plane thrust and the wings give it lift. And that's how a plane flies.
11: How do the wings give it lift?
9: What?
11: The wings are really heavy. How does bolting two ginormous lumps of metal to a ginormous lump of metal give it lift?
9: Well, because they are wings. Well, they're like birds' wings.
11: Yeah, but birds' wings flap. Ours don't flap. They've got flaps. But I once watched the flaps all the way to Stockholm, and take it from me, they are seriously misnamed. So why does having wings make a plane leave the runway?
9: Ah, they're here. Now go and wait in the car with them. I need to clean my teeth.
11: Yeah, but how do the wings...
9: Answer the door.
11: Okay, I'm going.
9: There we are, Snoop-a-Doo. Who's a lovely clean girl? Oh. Go free.
11: Hi there, Douglas.
4: Morning, Arthur. You're revoltingly chirpy for 6:30 in the morning. Where's your mother?
11: She's just brushing her teeth. She says to wait for her in the car. Where's Martin?
4: Who can predict the movements of the Supreme Commander? Perhaps God wanted to pick his brains about something.
11: How do you mean?
4: Never mind. Ah! But what's this? Who is this commanding presence hoving into view? Can it be Sir? It can.
12: Morning.
4: Greetings, oh sir.
12: Don't call me sir, Douglas.
4: Sir's mind is fickle and changeable. I shall endeavour to remember, sir, but from time to time my natural awe at the majestic figure cut by sir may bubble up uncontrollably. And
12: thank you, Douglas. Truly, you are an hilarious pilot. Where's Carolyn?
4: Sharpening her teeth.
11: Brushing
4: her teeth, yes, sorry. Well, in you get, then, sir of sirs, you're letting the cold in.
12: I can't, you're in my seat.
4: Your seat? You have a seat?
12: Yes.
4: In Carolyn's car?
12: The front seat is my seat.
4: What, did you call shotgun?
12: I don't need to call shotgun, I'm the captain.
4: The captain gets the front seat in the aircraft, Martin, because he's driving it. Not in any vehicle he happens to be in.
8: I always sit in the front seat in the taxi.
4: Only because the taxi goes to your house first. This time, I got here first. And so here I am. Voila.
6: Tell you what, if it makes it easier, I could go in the front.
8: Shut up, Arthur. I've got to do the briefing. How am I supposed to give the briefing from the back seat?
4: I'll still be able to hear you. I'll be in the same car and everything. And my legs are longer, yards longer.
8: But I don't...
4: Oh, all right. I'll toss you for it.
8: Hey, no, that's not fair. You know about me in coin tosses.
4: Heads or tails?
8: Oh, bloody hell. Tails, then.
4: Oh, that's odd.
8: Did I win? Did I actually win? That never happens. That's the first time in a run of about 500.
4: Oh, just get on with it.
8: Oh, now, that is nice. Comfy. Now listen up, chaps, here's the briefing. Fairly straightforward. Weather's good, clear skies expected at Abu Dhabi. Our alternate is Dubai. I'll operate out. Douglas, you operate back. Trust that's all clear?
4: Aye, aye, Captain Ahab.
8: I suppose he's a friend of Captain Bly, is he?
4: The three of you should go for a drink sometime.
9: Okay, Team Useless, we're late.
8: But that's because you were...
9: Shut up and listen. Here's your briefing. Douglas will operate out, Martin back, clear skies at Abu Dhabi, your alternate is Bahrain.
8: Carolyn, I've already
9: done... Really? Shut up and listen. Alternate Bahrain, but of course you don't need an alternate, because today's the day we try running MJN as a profitable business, rather than a charitable sanctuary for rubbish pilots. wait a minute. Martin, swap seats with Douglas.
8: What?
9: He's too tall, I can't see out of the back window. Oh, come on, chop, chop.
6: I don't believe
9: it. I am going to count to one. One.
4: Look at all this lot. Carpets, vases, and a storage heater.
8: Why would you want a storage heater in Abu Dhabi?
4: Well, there is a lot of heat to store.
8: Right, we're done. Arthur, we're done.
13: Coming, Skipper.
8: What are you doing back there?
13: I'm just trying to soothe the cat. Ow! Ah.
8: God, what happened?
13: I failed.
4: Good heavens, are you all right?
13: I think so. He's sweet, really. He was just playing.
8: At what, being a leopard?
4: I wouldn't have thought he could get his paw through the bars.
13: Nor did I. He really can, though.
8: Do you want to go and sew yourself back together?
13: No, I'm fine-ish. Are we done?
4: It seems so. And now it's back to the boring old plane flying.
13: Oh, yes, about that. I wanted to ask you something, Skipper. Mum was telling me this morning that planes fly because they've got wings.
4: Is there anything that woman doesn't know?
13: But she didn't really explain. Why do wings lift us up?
4: Ah, well, essentially...
8: Douglas, he asked me. Listen carefully, Arthur. The wing is curved on top, but flat on the bottom. When it meets the air, it splits it in two. The air that goes over the top has further to go, so it has to go faster to keep up with the air underneath. That reduces the pressure above the wing, giving us lift.
13: Ah, fantastic. Thanks, Skipper. I totally get it now.
8: You're welcome.
13: Except, why does it have to?
8: Why does what?
13: Why does the air on the top have to keep up with the air on the bottom? Why don't they just split up?
4: For the sake of the kids?
8: Fuel system checked?
4: Checked.
8: Hydraulics checked?
4: Checked.
8: Transponder checked?
4: Like a picnic tablecloth.
8: In general, plane not broken?
4: Plane, so far as one can tell, not broken.
8: Great. I'll go and do the walk around then.
4: Not forgetting, of course, to check that the cargo hold temperature...
8: No, obviously not forgetting that. Douglas, do I have to remind you again who's in command?
4: Could it by any chance be you, Captain Queeg?
8: Queeg? You're just making them up now.
14: Bonjour, Go Tango India, maintain 340, direct Châtillon.
4: Mais oui, mon ami. Out.
8: Post-takeoff checks complete, Douglas.
4: Thank you, Captain. Perkins.
8: Oh, knock it off, Douglas.
4: Knock what off?
8: Yes, all right. I've never heard of Captain Perkins. Happy now? You win again in the game of referencing fictional captains I don't recognise. But you know, that's because instead of reading The Adventures of Captain Perkins in my punt at Eton College, Oxford, I was rereading Principles of Climatology for Pilots and underlining bits in red. All right?
4: All right. Feel better?
8: Yes.
4: Good. I said, thank you, Captain. Perkins. Brian Perkins.
12: Oh, right. Hanrahan.
6: Won't you serve, gents?
15: Ah, excellent. What have we today?
6: Oh, heaps of deliciousness. I spent hours on it.
12: Arthur, I very much hope that you mean by that that you've spent hours removing the lids from our delicious catered food.
15: Which, to be fair, we are perfectly prepared to imagine of you.
6: OK. You see, the caterers were one of the things Mum thought we could tighten our belt around. She thought that with me not having terribly much to do on cargo flights, I could try my hand at doing the meals.
12: Did she? Did she really? And what have you prepared?
6: Well, two separate meals, as per. For someone, this.
12: My God.
6: I call it my orange platter.
15: Really? I wonder why.
6: Oh, because everything in it...
15: Yes, Arthur, I can see why.
12: What makes the mashed potato orange?
6: Cooking it in the same saucepan I used to curry the baked beans.
12: And the other option?
6: Ah, my signature dish. Behold, surprising rice.
15: Good Lord.
12: What are those bits?
6: Ah, you see, Skipper, if you don't mind me saying so, that question is entirely against the spirit of surprising rice.
15: Arthur, you're aware the point of giving us separate meals is so that we can't both get food poisoning. There's really not much point if you're just going to poison us in two different ways.
6: Oh, come on, chaps. I tried my hardest, you know.
12: That's what we're afraid of. Arthur, sorry, but please take these away, humanely destroy them, and see if there's anything edible on the plane. Douglas, SATCOM, please. Carolyn, what the hell are you trying to do?
9: What's the matter? Has Arthur told you about the accommodation already? I told him to wait till you landed.
12: What? No? What about the accommodation?
9: Oh, nothing, nothing. You love it. It has old-world Bedouin charm. What did you want, then?
12: The food, Carolyn. We're skilled professionals doing a difficult and dangerous job. We need proper catering.
9: Skilled professionals don't go to Bristol. Ask anyone. Skilled professionals don't forget to check the cargo hold heating.

0: Oh, God.
1: Precisely. I did try to remind you.
0: Oh, God.
1: Yes.
0: Do you think it's dead?
1: No, no, definitely not. Not yet.
0: Oh, God.
1: Probably feeling the chill, though.
0: What flight time have you got?
1: A little under 8 hours.
0: How long can a cat survive in an unheated hole at 34,000 feet?
1: Oh, I used to know this one. It's always coming up in pub quizzes.
0: Yes, all right.
1: Now then, is it 3 hours and 28 seconds, or is that a weasel in a submarine?
0: You don't know.
1: I regret not, but I wouldn't hold out too much hope for the answer being 8 hours.
0: Oh, God. I'm going to have to kill the client's cat.
1: It's looking that way.
0: I can't kill the client's cat.
1: That's also true.
0: Well, what else can I do?
1: I suppose you could always...
0: I can't. I can't divert. She'll hunt me down. She'll actually hunt me down with knives.
1: Whereas if we carry on and freeze the client's cat to death...
0: Also knives. Big knives. If we... we did carry on and the cats didn't make it. Do you think they'd be able to tell how it died?
1: Again, I fear you flatter my knowledge of cat pathology.
0: I don't see how they could. I mean, it's not as if it's going to freeze into a block of ice, is it?
1: Not unless it's a cartoon cat, no.
0: I mean, it's not as if the cat CSI is going to descend on us.
1: I wouldn't have thought so. They're so busy these days.
0: I mean, I know it's a bit rotten for the cat, but £10,000 to divert is quite a lot, isn't it?
1: A fair bit. And Carolyn?
0: And the knives, yes. So, what do you think? Is that reasonable? That's reasonable, isn't it? Isn't it?
1: It's a command decision, sir. All yours.
2: Right, I found some biscuits and some strepsils. Who wants what?
1: I think we can probably risk both having the biscuits.
2: Skipper, are you all right?
0: Yes.
2: Are you sure? You're a sort of grey colour. And you didn't even try the surprising rose.
0: I'm fine.
2: No, really, it's something...
1: Arthur, you were asking why the air over the wing has to keep up with the air underneath.
2: Oh, yes, do you know?
1: Indeed I do. Attend. The air is not passing over the wing. The wing is passing through the air. So, the curved upper side stretches the air forced over it apart, reducing pressure, producing lift. The lift pushes up, the weight pushes down. So as long as the lift is more than the weight, up we go. And that, my friend, is how an aeroplane flies.
2: Got it. Right. Yes. Crack it. I completely get it now.
1: Good. You see, it's actually quite easy to grasp when it's explained properly by someone who understands.
2: So that's why planes can't fly upside down.
1: Yes, they can.
2: Can they?
1: Well, of course they can. Haven't you seen the red arrows?
2: But doesn't that mean the curved side of the wing is on the bottom? So the lift is pushing down, as well as the weight? How does that work?
0: Yes, Douglas. How does that work?
1: Well, Arthur, there's a very simple explanation. But just to finish what we were saying, Martin, I think it's entirely up to you whether you let the cat in the hold freeze to death.
2: What?
1: Douglas!
2: Skipper!
1: No one wants to hear the explanation. What a shame.
2: Why? Why would you do that?
0: I'm not doing it on purpose, Arthur.
2: Then why are you doing it at all?
0: Seems the cargo hold heating may not have been turned on.
1: Masterly use of the passive voice.
2: But, Skipper, it's really cold as high up as this.
0: Yes, thank you, Professor Science.
2: So we should turn the heating on?
0: Yes, okay, good idea. You could do it. Just climb out over the wing, wrench open the hold door, swing yourself in and adjust the thermostat.
2: Okay, how will I recognize...
0: Not really!
2: Oh, I've got an idea. We could divert. If we landed now, the cat might be okay.
1: Well done, Arthur. Why didn't we think of that, Martin?
0: Arthur, I know he's a lovely cat, but it costs thousands and thousands of pounds to divert. And you remember your mother and her thoughts about that?
2: Right. Yes. But, you know, it's just a sweet little pussycat.
0: It's not! It's a crazed psycho cat. Look at yourself, Arthur. You have open wounds.
2: Yeah, I suppose so, but... it's going to get really cold and, you know, die.
0: So you want me to divert, is that it? You want me to ditch in Nowheresville, Normandy? You want me to tell Carolyn I do have the absolutely cast-iron excuse she demanded for diverting and it goes meow?
2: Yes, please.
0: All right, fine. Fine. All right. It's only a job. There'll be other jobs. France Control, this is Golf Tango India. Request immediate diversion to nearest airfield.
3: Roger, Golf Tango India. Do you have an emergency?

0: Well, we've got...
1: One moment, please, Tower.
0: What is it, Douglas?
1: Captain. I do believe I can smell smoke in the flight deck. Can you smell smoke in the flight deck, Captain?
0: Yes. Yes, I can, Douglas. Could you request an immediate diversion, please?
1: Certainly, sir.
2: That was Cabin Pressure by John Finnemore. It starred Stephanie Cole as Carolyn, Roger Allam as Douglas, Benedict Cumberbatch as Martin, and John Finnemore as Arthur. It also featured Ewan McIntosh as Carl, the producer was David Tyler, and the programme was a positive production for the BBC.
3: 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They eat a great many of these. They peel them with their metal knives. Boil them for 20 of their minutes. Then they smash them all to bits.
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2: I came across Mr. Kipling in the meadow by the church. 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
4: Revolting People by Andy Hamilton and Jay Tarsis. With Jay Tarsis, James Fleet, Tony Maudsley, Julia Hills, and Andy Hamilton.
5: My lords, ladies and gentlemen, pray silence and please be upstanding for the King of England, Scotland, Wales and Ireland, ruler of the British Empire, especially America, His Royal Majesty, King Samuel the First. Hip hip hooray!
6: Hip hip hooray!
7: Hip hip hooray!
8: Hit me again, guys.
6: Hip hip hooray!
8: I like it. God save me.
6: God save the king!
8: I should think so. Hey, you, Funky.
5: Yes, your majesty.
8: Third courtier from the left wasn't shouting as loud as the others. Have him killed.
5: Yes, your majesty.
8: Now, where are my royal children?
5: Prince Joshua is in Richmond Park wrestling the stags again, and Princess Mary is visiting a children's hospital.
8: She's always doing that.
5: Well, she is the people's princess.
8: Yeah, well, I don't like that title. It's got an unlucky ring to it. Have we invaded anywhere today?
5: No, sir.
8: Well, why not? Empires don't build themselves, you know. Bring me a map. I'll pick somewhere.
5: Yes, your majesty.
8: Hand me those red crayons.
5: Yes, your majesty.
8: Oh, and have they erected that huge statue of me in Baltimore, as I royally decreed?
5: Yes, your majesty.
8: I'm from there, you know. Humble shopkeeper who by popular demand was made King of England. Nobody saw that coming.
5: Indeed not, your majesty. Lord Brimshaw seeks an audience.
8: Oh, very well. Step forward, Lord Brimshaw.
9: Your majesty, it's my duty to inform you that there is unrest in the gentle shires of loyal England.
8: What's the cause of this unrest?
9: Well, there are many beautiful women who you still haven't slept with yet. And they're becoming distressed. The night is filled with...

0: The sounds of their weeping.
1: Well, I'm going as fast as I can.
0: I know, Your Highness.
1: All right, then, out of a sense of patriotism, I'll up it to 6 a day.
0: Understood, Your Majesty.
1: Mornings only, mind. Afternoons, I go bowling.
2: The Royal Treasurer also seeks an audience, Your Majesty.
1: Treasurer?
2: Yes, Your Majesty. The Earl of McGurk.
3: Morning, Your Maj. How's it hanging?
1: I don't remember making you treasurer.
3: No? Well, it was late and you'd had a few.
1: Well, McGurk, I know you and I go back a long way, but I'm going to have you beheaded just in case. Guard, seize him! Always wanted to say that.
4: Cease, tyrant!
1: Mary!
4: We'll have no more of your despotic absolutism. I'm leading a people's rebellion to dispose of you and your ilk.
1: My ilk? Do I have an ilk? I had no idea. Flunky, saddle my ilk. Want to go ilking?
4: Goodbye, father.
1: Mary, that's a little disrespectful, holding a knife to my throat.
4: It's the only way. Your tyranny has to stop. Stop! Do you hear, father? Stop! Stop, father! Stop! Stop! You're dribbling all over my shoulder.
1: Huh? Well, what? Oh, I was having this extraordinary dream.
2: Was I in it, father?
1: Yeah, you were wrestling stags.
2: Ooh, my favorite.
1: And I was a king. Hey, maybe it was like a portent. Dreams can be prophetic, can't they?
3: Oh, they certainly can, yeah. I once dreamt I was a candle. And when I woke up, my head was on fire.
0: Your head was on fire?
3: Yeah, it's a long story. I'd annoyed someone.
2: Remind me, Captain Brimshaw, where are we headed in this fancy carriage?
0: We've been invited to stay with my aunt, the Duchess of Montfort.
2: Gee, how did that happen?
0: Through an unlikely series of farcical coincidences and situations that would take too long to explain now, but might one day make the basis for a half-hour comedy entertainment.
3: Yeah, I saw a half-hour comedy entertainment once in Deptford. It involved a naked priest, some boxing gloves and a badger. Yeah, you know, it was physical comedy mostly, you know, not much dialogue.
0: The most fortuitous thing about this invitation is that my aunt is very close to the king, so I may be able to meet with His Majesty to persuade him to stop the war.
3: Yeah, well, you better get a move on, because any day now, the next military dispatches will arrive from Boston. Yeah, and they're bound to contain the news that you and I have deserted our post to come here. And that makes us deserters, which is one step up from a corpse.
2: Hey, look! There's the home of a giant!
0: That's called a palace, Joshua. It's my aunt's home. She lives there with 200 servants. She's the richest woman in England.
3: Is there a Mr. Duchess of Montfort?
0: Not at the moment, thank goodness. She's got this terrible tendency to fall head over heels in love with the most horrible men. You know, real crooks. Total reprobates.
3: Oh, dear.
0: The last one was discovered with another man's wife. He was shot dead by the husband who caught him in flagrante.
5: In flagrante?
0: Yes, the wife's name was Flagrante. Italian, I think.
3: Could I borrow your louse comb, Samuel? Because the ladies like a man who makes a bit of an effort, don't they?
5: Listen, Stumpy, this woman isn't going to be interested in you. Well, not unless she's a biologist.
3: You mark my words, miss. As soon as she sees me, she'll want me.
5: What as? A doorstop?
1: McGurk, be realistic. You're a short, ugly, one-legged, one-armed, one-eyed, one-eared troll.
3: Ah, yeah, but as far as women are concerned, my physique's my trump card. See, all my missing bits give me an air of mystery. They suggest I'm a man with a past.
1: Yeah, but not much present.
0: Auntie, good to see you.
6: Welcome, nephew. This is a lovely surprise. What brings you back to England?
0: Oh, I'm on a special diplomatic mission. Allow me to introduce my friends, the Oliphants. Samuel, Mary and Joshua. And this is Sergeant McGurk.
6: Where's the rest of him?
3: Like I said, Sam, mystery.
6: Such terrible wounds, you poor man.
3: Don't pity me, darling. What's left is in good working order, if you get me, which you will, if you play your cards right.
6: Is there any way to address a lady?
3: I don't see no lady.
6: Wilkins!
7: Yes, ma'am.
6: Set the hounds on him.
7: Yes, ma'am.
0: Please, Auntie, don't be offended by his coarse familiarity.
6: I don't like that gleam in his eye.
0: Which eye?
6: The one that isn't made of wood.
1: Don't be upset by Mr. McGurk, your duchessness. He can't help being from low-born vulgar stock.
6: Why is he talking like that?
0: Like what, Auntie?
6: Like a dim Cornishman with a cold.
0: Oh, no. That's the American accent, Auntie.
6: I hate to hear vowels suffer like that. So, presumably, you poor colonists have had to flee those dreadful, brutal revolutionaries.
4: Actually, I support the cause of the revolution.
6: Loose the hounds, Wilkins.
0: No, Auntie. I cannot stand idly by while you set the dogs on the woman I love.
6: Love, eh? So you're afflicted with that vile distemper. Well, more fool you. Look what love got me. One dead and unfaithful husband.
0: Yes, I was sorry to hear about that, Auntie. Must have been horrible for you.
6: Oh, it wasn't the first time the man had humiliated me. Good Lord, no. Last year he was due to make a court appearance and just did a bunk, left the country. So he was tried and found guilty of indecency in absentia.
0: In absentia?
6: She was Flagranti's sister. What a family they were.
0: Do you know the king, lady?
6: We don't have a king, lady. We have a man-king. But yes, as it happens, I am on good terms with His Majesty.
0: Oh, can I meet him? Can I? He might have some damsels that need rescuing from dragons.
4: Joshua, yet again you've confused real life and fairy tales.
1: Yeah, you gotta watch that, son. That's how we ended up with a barn made from gingerbread.
0: The thing is, Auntie, I need to talk to the king rather urgently, and I was wondering...
6: Well, you can talk to him tomorrow. I'm throwing a ball.
0: So the king will be attending the ball?
6: Along with 2,000 others.
4: 2,000? That sounds obscenely extravagant.
6: I like holding extravagantly large balls.
3: I'm saying nothing.
0: And, are we invited to the ball?
6: Of course, you're my house guests. Wilkins, show them to their quarters, but take Sergeant McGurk via the sheep dip. I don't like to see clothes moving when the person isn't.
7: Understood.
6: I shall see you and your friends at dinner, nephew. It's nothing fancy, just 8 courses, starting with peacock fritters.
1: Why do the English overeat so much?
4: The size of the portions makes them the most obese people in the world. That's why the British need such a big empire. Just gives them somewhere to sit.
0: You heard what you said about the king, though. If only I can get to him.
3: Yeah, well, I'm getting to the Duchess, no doubt about that.
4: She wanted to set the dogs on you.
3: Yeah, it always starts with the dogs.
1: Her lip curls when she looks at you. That's disgust.
3: That's right, Sam. Spell L-U-S-T.
1: Well, who'd have thought it, huh? We humble elephants rubbing shoulders with high society.
4: I can see why they call it high society. Don't these people ever wash?
1: Well, they're too rich to wash, Mary. They just mask the body odors with exotic perfumes, because they got class. You enjoying yourself, Joshua?
0: None of the girls want to dance with me. At least not since that last one.
1: No. Is she conscious yet?
0: I don't know. They won't let me near her.
1: Yeah, see, the thing is, son, if you watch these dances they're doing, they're quite dainty and formal, and there's a lot of bowing and curtsying, you know, refined stuff. Spinning a woman around your head and shouting, "Fly, lady, fly," well, that's a little out of keeping. It's also a little dangerous when they're chandeliers, or rather were chandeliers.
4: Oh, no.
1: What?
4: That little periwigged barrel of suet has been giving me the eye for a while now, and him and his friends are coming this way.
1: They look rich, Mary.
4: I don't care. Their attentions are unwelcome. Send them on their way, Father.
1: Hi, guys. This is my daughter, Mary. She's 20 years old, single, good childbearing hips.
4: Father!
8: She is the most natural beauty, sir. A wild flower of the wild places among so many less wild ones. I'm sorry, I'm young. I'm still getting the hang of flattery.
4: How old are you, fat boy? 12?
8: No, 13.
1: And what do you gentlemen do for a living?
8: We don't do anything. We're gentlemen of leisure. He's a fop, he's a dandy, he's a rake, and I'm a prince.
1: A prince?
8: Yes, the Prince of Wales.
4: Wales. The H is silent, presumably.
1: Mary, I'm not quite sure you heard what the nice young gentleman said. He is the prince who will one day be king of England and who will need someone to share his throne.
4: He'll need someone to mend his throne. He's got an arse the size of Virginia.
1: Pay no heed, my liege. That's colonial wit. It doesn't travel. We're all bumpkins over there.
8: Would this vision of loveliness care for a dance?
1: No, yes, she would.
4: I would not.
1: One moment, Your Majesty. Mary... Mary, for God's sake, dance with him. You might end up a princess.
4: I'm not interested. He's short and he's a porker.
1: Yeah, but there are such things as diets, you know, and stepladders.
4: I'm not interested.
0: You're crazy, Mary. If you married a prince, you'd live happily ever after.
1: Got a point there.
4: He has not got a point. That's fairy tales again.
1: Yeah, but fairy tales are probably based on real life cases because, let's face it, wolves have been known to eat people. And they're intelligent predators, so there may well have been an instance when one dressed up as someone's grandmother. And some beanstalks do grow to remarkable heights.
4: Shut up, Father.
1: Well, you're being very selfish. Do you know that? If you became royalty, we'd be royal. And it's like in my dream, only maybe without the bit where you tried to kill me.
4: Listen, if I dance with anyone, it'll be my darling Walter.
1: Yes, but darling Walter isn't here right now.

0: An enlightened monarch who gave the American people their freedom and earned their undying love.
1: Yes, I like the sound of that. What?
2: Then bring the troops home, Your Majesty.
1: Damn it, I will. What? I'm calling a halt to the war. Mission accomplished. Send out the orders, Lord North.
3: But, Your Majesty...
1: Do it, North, or I'll appoint Fox to lead my government.
4: Oh, we've done it, Mary. We've changed the course of history.
3: But, Your Majesty, may I remind you, our troops are only occupying America to protect the ordinary people from the brutality of the extremist insurgents.
0: Oh, come off it, pal. You're only there because of the oil.
3: Oil?
1: You mean there's oil in America?
5: Big Mouth, I told you never to mention the oil.
3: The oil might come in very useful, Your Majesty, to help power our burgeoning industrial revolution. At the moment, our factories are over-reliant on coal and small children.
5: Oh. the oil is only a vague rumor, Your Majesty, from those distant uninhabited lands, way, way beyond the frontier.
4: That's right. Where all the gold's supposed to be.
0: Just you are!
5: What's the matter with you?
1: I think perhaps we'd better call a council of war. What?
3: Most timely idea, Your Majesty, especially as we've just received the latest military dispatch from Boston with news from the battlefront and the latest list of deserters.
2: Oh, brilliant.
4: We are so lucky.
5: I know I'm going to regret asking this, but... why are we so lucky?
4: Well, most people only manage to visit the Tower of London. But we're getting to actually stay here.
6: Ironic, really, Samuel. You dreamt of being a monarch, and many monarchs have been held captive here. Edward V, Richard II, Anne Boleyn.
5: Yeah, you could try and mention one who hasn't been executed.
7: Don't worry, Samuel. You're only accomplices to me and the captain deserting. You won't be executed.
5: Good.
7: You'll just get 20 years.
5: Just the 20. Yeah. Oh, goody.
6: Whereas, we shall probably go to the gallows in the morning.
0: Let them hang you, Walter. I won't. You don't deserve to die. McGurk does, but you don't.
7: Oh, Charmin, that's very nice. Yeah.
5: Can we just please concentrate on trying to get out of here? There must be a way to escape.
4: There's one obvious way to escape from this tower.
5: There is?
4: Sure. Mary just sticks her head out of the window and we all climb down her hair.
0: That's Rapunzel, you moron! This is reality!
5: Oh, don't pick on him. He's only trying to help.
0: He's no help at all.
5: Oh, well, you can talk. If you'd been nicer to the prince, we'd probably be royalty by now.
0: Oh, don't start that again.
6: Please. Arguing gets us nowhere.
7: That's right. We should all just lie back and await developments.
5: Well, you seem very relaxed for a man who's destined for the gallows.
7: Yeah, there's no way my Duchess is going to let me hang.
5: McGurk, face facts. The Duchess despises you. She made you go through the sheep dip.
7: Yeah, quite bracing, that was. Taste of the peppermint.
5: And she talked of setting the dogs on you at the ball. Twice she ran away from you saying she felt unclean.
7: You are so naive, Sam. That is part of what we call the chase. You see, Sam, it's not uncommon for a woman to find herself irresistibly attracted to someone from a different class.
0: Yeah, but not from a different species.
7: Mark my words, miss, she'll not let me languish here. She's a moth around my flame.
4: Hey, look out of the window. There are some huge blackbirds.
6: They're the ravens, Joshua.
4: Oh, the ravens. I've always wanted to see the ravens. This is like the perfect day.
6: Yes, the ravens of the tower. Legend has it that if the ravens ever leave, then England will fall. That's why their feet are nailed to the ground.
5: Is that the gallows down there?
6: Covered in all the bunting, yes.
0: Oh, Walter.
6: Shed no tears for me, Mary. I'm not afraid to die. I've lived a full life.
7: No, you haven't.
6: I have, McGurk. I've done the only thing that matters, which is that I've known the love of a good woman.
7: Yeah, one.
6: But promise me one thing, Mary. Promise that once I'm gone, you won't mourn for me. Promise that you'll find another man to love.
0: I will. Don't worry.
6: I know it may be a while before you can bring yourself to love another.
0: No, it won't. I'll find one as soon as I can. No point in hanging about like falling off a horse. Best to get back in the saddle quick as possible, my dearest darling.
6: Right. But of course, I know you'll never be able to forget me.
0: It's hard to say, but for now, just hold me. Hold me like you'll never let me go.
5: Oh, no, listen to that. We've got a rat.
0: Sounds like a pretty big rat.
5: Certainly does. It's using a pickaxe.
0: Rat can't use a pickaxe.
6: Well, rats are surprisingly intelligent creatures with high levels of social organization. So, 15 rats or so probably could wield a pickaxe if they actually...
0: Shut up. Oh, my God! Here it comes! What the hell is it? It's tumbling up through the floor! Here's Duchess!
8: Hello, McGurk, you filthy animal. Chase!